0: first ever golf tournament.
1: Yeah.
0: This is about my 40th. But this is, and what better way to start with the best players in the women's game? We had an opportunity to follow Nelly Korda, world number one for a while. Mm-hmm. She's in contention. In fact, as we speak, she's putting for birdie on the 14th hole and is just three shots back of the lead. But this has been fun, and I feel honored to be here in your almost baptism to the links here at Riviera Country Club.
1: You know, I knew I was going to like it. I like it more than I thought. It's just the minute you walk in, maybe it's because it is my first time walking into a golf course like this. The minute you walk into Riviera, you're kind of like, wow, what an entrance.
0: Yeah.
1: What an entrance. I was like, is this how everybody gets to see this experience?
0: I said the same thing when I saw Monty in the merchandise tent by her hot pink pullover. Like, wow, how it is.
1: Mira, why are you hating on
0: I'm
1: my
0: not
1: hot
0: hating.
1: Pink
0: I am just
1: like
0: stating. I am stating. This thing is going to be legendary for how hot of pink it is. At some point, you will have to put it up on social media.
1: No, of course. I can run at night, and I won't need a night.
0: No.
1: Like, no one's going to hit me if I run the streets at
0: night. And Mary, Steve, when she runs at night, people will close their blinds. Because of the brightness of this pink. It is the hottest of hot pink.
2: It serves as a light source.
0: Yes,
1: sort of. It really, really does. That's... Like, whatever you're thinking of brightness, it is a little bit brighter than that. And I looked at Dan, and I was like, is this too bright? And he was like, yeah, my eyes have to readjust. And I was like, perfect, I'm going to buy it. Thank you so much.
2: Let pupils dilate a little bit.
1: Yes, that's what he said.
0: Safety first. Yeah, you're right. My eyes were dilating. It was trying to adjust. It could not compute in my brain for the pink that I was seeing.
1: No, and I'm so glad I purchased it. It's so worth it, and it's going to be great. Don't worry. We will be posting a picture. We'll post more videos and pictures of what we've experienced, but it has been so awesome here at the 81st U.S. Women's Open Championship.
0: And there's a lot more golf to be played. Perfect weather out there. Mm-hmm. It feels like it's 80, but it's about 65. Nelly Korda has gone to the vest. Which tells you that she means business, but also tells you there's a bit of a chill coming in from the ocean. So it'll be interesting to see how things play out over the stretch of these final nine holes on this Saturday.
1: And it was quick for me to realize I definitely do not swing like these gals. These girls know, these ladies know what they're doing. My swing does not look like that.
0: No.
1: Not even a little bit.
0: I'm curious on what your swing looks like. We are going to put Monty to the test at some point where she's going to play one golf hole. And just Ian and Mary Mack, if you want in on the action on what Monty's score going to be, anywhere from 1 to 100, when it happens, we will let you know.
1: We'll record the whole thing. Don't worry. It's going to be less than 100. That's the goal. Just under 100.
0: For one hole, you better be for under 100, because at 50, I'm leaving.
1: At 50, yeah, you're on your own. By yourself.
0: Yes. I am done.
1: All right. Let's get into it, Dan. I know we got this golf tournament going on, but in reality, the NBA Finals are
0: everywhere.
1: You can't avoid them, but I am loving the NBA Finals. All of it. Every game, I'm in it. I am in it to win it. I bought a Knicks shirt. I am ready. And I also like the Spurs. Like, you know what I'm saying? Like, I like both. It's America's team versus America's sweetheart. That's what it is.
0: I think you've got Knicks fever.
1: I do.
0: And that's the reason. If the Knicks were down 0-2, I don't think we would be loving, or people would be loving, this NBA Finals as much, because there is something about, and we could try to pinpoint it is, but there is something about this Knicks team that is bringing everyone out of the woodwork and becoming a fan of this team. And last night, while it's heartbreak for the Spurs, I think a majority of the people are still on the high for what the Knicks were able to pull off last night.
1: Let's start with the Spurs, because there's so much to this, to these, both of these teams. Mm-hmm. But the Spurs in this game, they didn't look great throughout pretty much the whole game. Yeah. I mean, in the fourth quarter, down 14, right? With about 6 minutes to go, it really looked like it was getting away from them. Then all of a sudden, they get on this run. And it's like, you know that meme of the video game, the like silhouette of the guy playing the video game where he leans in? It's like at the 5 minute mark, I leaned in. I said, okay, they're not done yet. Now I'm back in it. And we were watching it, but we all kind of just put our stuff down. We're like, all right, they're making a run. They make an incredible run. Give it up to the Spurs. Give it up to those fans, because the Knicks started missing shots, which they hadn't been doing in the last, 13 games. They just weren't missing shots. They start missing shots. They start looking normal. Because this entire time, since out of the Atlanta Hawks series, the Knicks almost look unstoppable. Like, nothing goes bad for them. Everything works out. Doesn't matter if Josh Hart only has 2 points. He's going to get you 25 rebounds.
0: Right.
1: He's going to get you more rebounds than Victor Wembanyama, so you are fine. It doesn't matter if Landry Shamet didn't even have a fully guaranteed deal when he signed with the Knicks. He wasn't even really on the roster until later, and then Landry Shamet, former Clipper, hits big shots. Like, they're all doing it at a time when Jalen Brunson is struggling unless it becomes the fourth quarter. But the Spurs get into it. Then we have a tie game where Victor Wembanyama has that and one dunk and just looks at the fans. You could hear the roar. I felt it through the TV. And I was like, this is awesome. Because who doesn't want this series to go back to Madison Square Garden tied at one apiece? Mm. Who doesn't? Probably Knicks fans. But if you're not a Knicks fan, this is the situation you want for the finals. Tie game. Then Jalen Brunson goes and has a tries to drive in, goes to the free throw line. Tie game again. You think the Spurs are going to win, though. Did you feel it in the 30 seconds left?
0: Yes.
1: Like the momentum shift.
0: So to go back to your point about like the three-point play, I mean, at 104-102 when he makes the free throw. Mm-hmm. So at that point, I'm saying, and there's still about 38 seconds somewhere around that time. The thought process to me is you get one stop.
1: Mm-hmm.
0: San Antonio, like all of this work that you've put in over the last 6 minutes, if you get this one stop here, you have got game two. They couldn't get it. Jalen Brunson scores on the little fadeaway, and then it's tied up at 104. So then if you're the Spurs, you're looking at the amount of time left, which I believe at that point it was about, 30 some seconds, because you're going to try to go 2-for-1 in that scenario. So they don't. They're unable to cash in. Brunson scores with 39.3. Spurs come down. Wembanyama misses the pull-up with 30 seconds left. And then the Knicks have the ball. So now it's tied up, sitting there at 104, Monsi. And I have the same thought process. If you're San Antonio, just get a stop. And I don't know if that's in my mind. I'm cheering for the Spurs in that case. But that's what I was thinking. And they did get the stop that time. But then ultimately the turnover ends up killing him, which we can get into. But I thought it just came down to the one stop. All of the work that you had done in the previous 5 and 5.5 minutes came down to one offensive possession, and really then two. And ultimately they washed away what they had accomplished because they couldn't get the stop when they were up two. And then you had the turnover after you got the stop when it was tied up at 104.
1: You needed the stop, but again, a very hot Knicks team. I think you're expecting Mr. Clutch Jalen Brunson to make a shot. You wanted the stop, but they didn't get it. But in that moment where they get the rebound and it's a tie game, they have the possession, and Victor Wembanyama has it. And you see him make eye contact with Stephon Castle. They make eye contact.
0: Mm-hmm.
1: And then Stephon Castle turns his back, and Wemby throws it at him. And we all screamed at the TV. Why? Why did you do that? Both of you. Stephon Castle, why did you take your eyes off of the ball? And Wemby. Well, he thought Wemby was going to take it up. Of course. Wemby, why did you throw it? Why didn't you take it up? I felt like I was talking out of both sides of my mouth.
0: Mm-hmm.
1: Like I wanted to be mad at both of them.
0: Yeah, right.
1: For what both of what they did. But it was like, Wemby, what? Why not you take the ball up, but at the same time, push the ball? What are you taught? Push the ball up. Push it up. Get it up as fast as you can. And Stephon Castle just...
0: You know what else you're taught?
1: What?
0: Call a timeout.
1: Ah, I feel
0: Call
1: like we've seen
0: out.
1: This before.
0: This is deja vu all over again, because Monty and I were on the air the day after game one of the Western Conference semifinals,
1: right,
0: when the San Antonio Spurs chose to not call a timeout despite having two of them against Minnesota. And the debate then, because Justin Champagne misses the three that would have won the game. And the argument was, and I don't want to put words in your mouth, but he got an open look. What
1: he
0: more
1: did.
0: Could you ask for? And my whole argument was the Spurs didn't call timeout because they don't know who to give the ball to at the end.
1: Mm-hmm.
0: They don't know what to do in those situations, so let's just run with the flow of it. And I just think in that scenario, you have to call timeout. And the Spurs didn't do it in game one, and they didn't do it. They didn't do it last night. And ultimately, I think that tells you a bit of the chaos that is San Antonio. Because if you're Victor Wembanyama, why in the world would you ever be passing the ball, right? Because you're the one, he's going to be the one that's going to want to take that shot.
1: Mm-hmm.
0: So if the ball is in his hands at 12 seconds, why would you even give up the basketball at that point? Now, you're right. You're sitting there saying, okay, is it Castle's fault? Is it Wembanyama's fault? Whose fault is it? Ultimately, I just think it falls on Mitch Johnson's shoulders.
1: Yeah.
0: Because, again, this team has showed that they don't necessarily know how to execute. And then when they ended up running their play after the free throw, which, by the way, the foul that Wemby committed when he made the pass was doubly awful for San Antonio. Mm-hmm. Because then it puts Brunson at the free throw line to take the lead. So, like, even if he plays defense, you can maybe play defense as a team and try to get a stop at that point. But that cost them. So, ultimately, I think it falls on Mitch Johnson's shoulders because this team doesn't know what to do in those late-game situations. And in last night's, even in the final play where Wemby ended up having the fadeaway over Mitchell Robinson, they didn't switch on that play. Robinson stayed with him. And it made it a little bit more difficult shot for Wemby. He was just long on it. But Wemby maybe should have rolled to the basket at that point. De'Aaron Fox could have hit him rolling to the basket. But that's, whatever reason, is not being communicated or not getting through their heads. And that's why, ultimately, I think it just falls on the head coach. So I'm not even going to blame Wembanyama or Stephon Castle, because I don't know if the Spurs know what to do in those situations.
1: You make a good point that they should have called a timeout in that moment. I don't agree on the last one, but with the Julian Champagne mm-hmm. shot. I thought that was, as much as it made sense, you could have called a timeout. But as I said at the time, you're going to let that team set up their defense? No, Julian Champagne had a clean shot. It didn't go in. In this situation, call a timeout and figure out what you want to do. Because clearly, on the fly, the inexperience shows. You haven't been there. You haven't done that. And it shows. And what the Spurs have done, a crash course, honestly, they're learning in real time how to win, how to lose. They have adjusted well every single time that they've lost in the postseason. The next time they come out, mm-hmm. and they've adjusted, and they typically win after a loss. They've been down in all of their series, and they've found a way to come back. I did not like necessarily how they came out in this game, because Victor Wembanyama, you need to take more shots. I think you took 4 or 5 shots in the first half. That is not okay. So I don't understand that game plan. But then you go to that fourth quarter, why not have a better game plan? Whether it is Mitch Johnson's fault for not calling a timeout, or maybe Wemby. Wemby in that moment, you know what? I'm going to call a timeout.
0: Mm-hmm.
1: Even though that's not the instruction. Like, why didn't he call a timeout? It almost felt like Wemby didn't want the ball in that moment. A bit of hot potato.
0: Right. I think that, and I don't think that's the case. Like, I think that he does want the ball in those mm-hmm. situations. He just doesn't know what to do in those situations. And so when you give up the ball and turn it over, that's how the narratives are start to build, right? Mm-hmm. Would Kobe give up the ball in that situation? Would Michael Jordan give up the ball in that situation? We know LeBron sometimes likes to pass. Jordan's
1: Absolutely.
0: Passed in some of the biggest moments of his career, whether it be to John Paxson or whether it be to Steve Kerr. But the point is if San Antonio was going to score in that scenario, the ball was in Wemby's hands. And at 22 years old, I don't know, Monty, if youth is the leeway we can give to him considering the expectations. And that sounds super unfair.
1: It is unfair, but life is unfair.
0: Yes, but last night, like, ultimately, the ball was in your hands. If you can dribble it up, and, you know, De'Aaron Fox was on the floor. Stephon Castle's obviously played point for them. There were other ball handlers mm-hmm. there. And De'Aaron Fox may have been the better option to get the basketball to. But ultimately, you know, the ball was going to end up in Wemby's hands. And it was at that point, and for whatever reason, he let it go.
1: Aside from that turnover, why is Wemby taking so many deep shots? Why doesn't he get closer? Why doesn't he drive in? He had a shot at the end, mm-hmm. and you were like, why did you take such a deep shot? It wasn't a three, but it also wasn't. And I know those teardrop shots that, like, Jalen Brunson is so good at, those are really difficult to do. But Wemby, you are taller than everyone, and I feel like sometimes he's taking more difficult shots than he needs to. And in that situation, that's the play you guys decided to go for? Go in there. And then he even kind of flopped it a little bit. He tried to sell it as a foul.
0: 7.5 seconds left. Yeah. I thought De'Aaron Fox, when he got the inbounds, was taking a little too much time. I don't know if he was waiting for Wemby to come on up. But, yeah, it just seems odd that the fadeaway 18-footer would be the shot that he does hit, but that would be the shot that you would look at. But you look at I don't have the answer, because you look at the work that Karl-Anthony Towns is doing on the block,
1: mm-hmm.
0: and Wemby hasn't been doing that. I mean, the Spurs also shot the lights out to get back into the game.
1: They did.
0: So I don't know if they were feeling themselves, and that's ultimately what ended up burning them, is that they thought, hey, all of our shots are dropping. What, they hit five straight threes in those final 5-6 minutes? Maybe that was the reason to do it. You can take that shot when you're tied. You can't take it when you're down one.
1: Yeah. Yeah. I honestly did not. So I was like, there's no way this. Am I crazy to think this? Going into game two, I was like, I don't think the Spurs can win a game at Madison Square Garden. Now game two is wrapped up. And based on the fight that they showed in the final 4 minutes, am I crazy to think that maybe they can still win at Madison Square Garden? I don't think they're.
0: No.
1: I think it's the Knicks that win the championship,
0: yeah.
1: Right? But now, when I didn't think this, now I'm like, maybe San Antonio comes back with a win.
0: They haven't showed, at least in these instances, in this instance last night, mentioned the Minnesota game. I mean, the Thunder series was magnificent. They've had opportunities where they did show it then. The Knicks just know how to win basketball games.
1: Yes.
0: We've got our rundown here. Ian wrote, Spurs blow game two. Are they cooked? Yes. I would write yes. They are cooked. To your point, I think that the series is over.
1: Mm-hmm.
0: It's how long does it go? And San Antonio, take the Knicks out of it.
1: Mm-hmm.
0: San Antonio showed us no reason why they would win a game in the first two games of the series. They have shown no reason why they would win games three or four in New York. For when they've needed it the most, they have not shown up.
1: But to me, despite the brain farts, I'm going to say it's brain farts when it comes to the Spurs. And I'm going to say that it's lack of experience and immaturity. I think it's all of that.
0: Yeah.
1: But I do think they are better than what we've seen. I do think they can pull out a win, even though I feel like in games one and two, it has been all Knicks. All Knicks, from top to bottom. It doesn't matter. And everybody on the Knicks is pulling their part. I don't know what happened in game one, why Dylan Harper didn't really play in the second half. That was weird to me. But I feel like the Spurs have more in them. And maybe it's because Wemby wants to win. You can tell they want to win. But you're saying they're bringing the broomsticks out?
0: I don't think San Antonio knows how to win this type of game.
1: The physicality of it? They're just not used to it?
0: There's that. There's a lot to it. Like, the Knicks are all more experienced than that entire lineup of San Antonio Spurs. From top to bottom. You and I have talked about De'Aaron Fox and his, playoff series with Sacramento. Like, that's nothing. The Knicks went to the Eastern Conference Finals last year with this sort of crew. They understand every one of their players is a veteran. They know how to make shots. They know what to do in these situations. It took the Spurs the miracle of the threes that they were hitting to get back into the game.
1: Mm-hmm.
0: And then it took the freak of Wemby to get the three-point play. And they still couldn't figure it out.
1: They
0: still couldn't get out of their own way in doing it. And that's why I just think it's over. I just don't think that they know how to win these games. You know what it reminds me of a little? This is going to date myself. You won't remember this. But when the Magic and Rockets played in 1995 in the NBA Finals, Nick Anderson missed four free throws that would have sealed the deal in Game 1, and the Rockets ended up stealing Game 1. And the Magic had Shaq, they had Penny Hardaway, they had Horace Grant, Nick Anderson, who I had mentioned. The Rockets were the defending champs. They knew how to win.
1: Mm-hmm,
0: and
1: mm-hmm.
0: It's at that point that Orlando had to learn what it was like to win games. Now Michael Jordan comes back the next year and the rest is history, but it just feels like the Rockets knew how to win games. And I feel like the Knicks know how to win these types of games. This is not a regular season game.
1: Mm-hmm.
0: This is not even a first round playoff game. This is the NBA Finals. And the Knicks, for whatever reason, know how to win these games and the Spurs don't.
1: That's a fact. I will agree with you. I am just not fully on board with thinking that the Knicks are going to sweep. If they sweep, I don't know what's going to happen to New York City. It's going to come down. I don't even know. And I know we're talking heavily on the Spurs, and thank you for all tuning in. We're going to talk about the Knicks too. We just had to start with the Spurs because what we saw last night was so, you went from ecstasy to just, wow, what disappointment. I thought they were going to win it. I was like, the momentum has shifted. They're going to get a win in San Antonio, probably maybe their only win. and then it just slipped out of their hands.
0: Ben Maller said it best. The better story is in the losing locker room.
1: Always, always, Ben Maller. That is correct. 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He is Dan Byer. I am Monty Bolaños. 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And don't stop there. Hit that thumbs up icon and comment away. Let us know whose takes you like, even whose takes you don't like. 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And if you missed it, Dan and I are at the 81st U.S. Women's Open Championship at the Riviera Country Club, having just the best time. On the other side, the rich get richer. I don't know how Dan feels about it, but we're going to dive into it. He's Dan. I'm Monty. 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
8: 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Right now in sports, we're watching Shohei Ohtani in baseball and Wemby in basketball. And let's be totally frank, we've never seen anything like either. And right now, Wemby is probably at about 70 to 75%. Offensively, you can still push him around. He's a little hot and cold from three. He's an unrefined, although at times spectacular, offensive player. Defensively, it's all good. Offensively, depends on the night and the half and the possession. He's about 70% of what he's going to be, 75%. But I kept thinking, watching him in this series, I kept thinking this. Is he going to render the MJ versus LeBron debate pointless? You're just arguing for second place all time.
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8: 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And here's some picks. 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

0: desk. We will check in with him in a little bit, but they are back at the Fox Sports Radio studios, and we are here. We're having a grand time. I may post that picture of my pink quarter zip sooner than later. Even though even the picture you just took, Dan, it's not showing how bright it is.
1: No, it doesn't.
0: It's so good. It's so good. I can't wait for everyone to see it.
1: Just with the filters to make sure to show its true brightness.
0: It's true brightness.
1: Even the new, and I had got a new phone recently. Even the new phone is not accustomed to how bright this pink
0: it's
1: is.
0: It's adjusting. Yes. It's still adjusting. Are you adjusting to the Rams and how they got richer since you're a Seahawks fan?
1: I don't love it.
0: I
1: don't love it at all. Mm-hmm. You know, that as a Seahawks fan, I do love Sean McVay.
0: You have such a man crush on Sean McVay.
1: I do. I think that Sean McVay is awesome. And if Mike McDonald was not the coach of the Seahawks, I would want Sean McVay to be the coach of the Seahawks. But that's never going to happen. And I'm very happy with Mike McDonald as the Seahawks head coach. I'm not happy that there's another all-in with the Rams. The first time, you know, they would go, they did their all-in. The Seahawks were kind of rebounding from the loss to the Patriots in the Super Bowl. There were a couple of seasons where they were good. They just weren't good enough. They weren't that great Super Bowl contender. And now I think it's obvious that the Rams are the favorite. But in the back of my mind, something is telling me just kind of not to be careful for what you wish for, but that not everything is perfect. And I think that it's easy to anoint the Rams as champions. And this doesn't mean that it's going to be the Seahawks who are going to repeat.
0: Right.
1: It's just when you put all of your eggs in one basket like the Rams do, it worked out one time, at least for how they felt. I don't know if lightning's going to strike twice. So that's what's in the back of my head, Monty. So on paper and looking at it right now, I can understand why the Rams would be the favorite as a Seahawks fan. I don't love it. I don't love having to figure out a way to block Myles Garrett. But I also just think that not everything is always going to be perfect. And that's the one thing that I would just say. There have been a lot of like preseason favorites that have not lived up to those expectations.
0: Absolutely. I even though I think you do come from a specific position because you're a Seahawks fan, I do agree that on paper, yeah, this looks great. But a paper can easily be ripped up. And so the Rams do have to be very cautious with how excited they may be going into a season, because it depends on whether you believe one person can make a difference or not. But the Rams were already there. I think that's what it is. It's like you were already there. And even last year, I would say the Rams looked better than the Seahawks. You know, they did. They didn't win, but they looked better than the Seahawks, not maybe with their special teams, but their offense was explosive.
1: Yeah, I think it's funny because when you look back at the three times that they played last year, I think anybody could have won that NFC Championship game, and ultimately it's a muffed punt that ends up deciding it. The first meeting where we talk about the Seahawks scoring on the wacky two-point conversion and then winning in overtime, I actually think the Rams probably should have won that game. But the game that they played in L.A., I think that the Seahawks should have won that game. Sam Darnold turned the football over four times, and they still had an opportunity to win the football game at the end. They missed a 61-yard field goal. But they're very, very evenly matched. What I find funny, Monty, talking about the Rams, is when they drafted Ty Simpson, you had heard the message of, couldn't they just draft one more player that's going to get them over the edge? Mm-hmm. And I didn't buy into that. I love the drafting of Ty Simpson. I actually think that for the Rams, it's them looking forward. I think they knew that this was also in their back pocket. And the Seahawks had been a team that, not that they were in the Myles Garrett sweepstakes, but they've been a team to be rumored to loving to add pass rushers. There have been talks about maybe Max Crosby going to Seattle at some point. Myles Garrett was part of those conversations. So to have him go to a rival, that's what stung was. Not only was he not going to your team, and I don't think talks even really got that serious, but he was going to a rival that Myles Garrett is the player that puts you over the top. It's not the first-round draft pick that you take 13 that may or may not work out. It's Myles Garrett that ends up putting you over the top. So with those two different conversations now, I think for the people who are critical of the Rams and taking Ty Simpson, now I think you have to back off that, you know, those complaints considering what they just pulled off this offseason.
0: Is there any, do you think Myles Garrett's numbers, he's wonderful, so this is not to be taken wrong, but do you think his numbers are, in a way, maybe inflated by playing on a team that's constantly losing and the defense is constantly on the field?
1: That's an interesting point, because I don't think teams are passing the football as much because the Browns weren't as potent offensively. So I actually think it's the opposite, that there could be more opportunities if Myles Garrett has the opportunity to pin his ears back and, you know, go after the quarterback if Matthew Stafford's throwing three touchdowns to Puka Nacua and their running game is rolling. So I think it's going to give him more of an opportunity. They don't have a lot of depth on the defensive line. Not that we're going to spend a Saturday evening talking about defensive line.
0: Go one by one if you don't want.
1: If you want to go to sleep, let's dive into it. No, but I it works. Like the move works. And I think that his numbers, his point, it's an interesting point that you bring up, because Myles Garrett's worth isn't going to be having 25 sacks.
0: Right.
1: Myles Garrett's worth is sacking Sam Darnold in the NFC Championship
0: right.
1: game.
0: That'll be worth it.
1: Yes,
0: that
1: is exactly what it is. So whether the numbers are there or not, you're going to want him to perform in the biggest of moments. And that's why you bring in Myles Garrett, not to, you know, have 24 sacks in a season.
0: Fair. Aaron Donald comes.
1: What do you, yeah.
0: Okay. This, when I heard this, if he comes back and I am, I don't know, I'm Matthew Stafford or like one of the players that was already with the Rams when they won, I'd be like, now you come back? Now you want to come? Where have you been the last 2-3 years? I would be annoyed if Myles Garrett was the one that got him off the couch. I know he's still in shape, all the videos and whatnot, but I would kind of be a little bit annoyed. And there is something as too much good juju. Like, you do that, I don't know if the Rams have this spectacular season that they think. That's too much.
1: Yeah, I'm still settling on be careful what you wish for,
0: right,
1: sort of deal, but I agree with you. I think isn't there that friend in the friend group that just always gets away with everything?
0: Yes.
1: And so I think that's Aaron Donald. Maybe because they're so good with whatever, but they can do whatever they want. I think that's Aaron Donald. I don't think that you're wrong in saying, hey, man, could have used these past couple of years.
0: Yeah.
1: But also, if he doesn't play these last couple of years, he's probably not playing this year and teaming up with Myles Garrett. So I could understand why you'd maybe be whatever. But yeah, if they got the band back together, that's never been back together, I agree that it could be maybe too much of a good thing.
0: Absolutely. I don't think he's going to come back. I think he is. You think he is?
1: Yeah, I do.
0: I think the idea of it is fun. I think the idea of it, the conversation of it, everyone's trying to get him to do it here in LA. You know, they're pitching for him. Everyone's trying. You would come back, and then what if it doesn't work out?
1: Yeah,
0: what if it goes bad for the Rams?
1: There's some egg on your face, but he didn't, you know, Aaron Donald didn't leave winning the Super Bowl. You know, he did come back the next year. So that wouldn't be like, it wouldn't be ruining that sort of finish.
0: No, it wouldn't. But he, you know what I mean? It's like, now you come back, now this guy, we weren't worth it enough for you to come back.
1: I think the NFL would love it if he came back. They've become the must see TV team because of the Myles Garrett signing and who they are. And I think that the NFL loves that with, you know, with the LA market and everything that could come with it. But yeah, I do think he's coming back. I do think that at some point. I don't know if he'll play the full season. I don't know if there will be procedural stuff that he'll have to do to unretire and set those wheels in motion. But I wouldn't doubt if we see Aaron Donald like in week 14 or week. It may not be week 1 or 2, but
0: comes back literally at the end.
1: Yeah.
2: What would be your guys' expectations for Donald if he did come back? Like, would you expect him to be the same Aaron Donald? Because we haven't seen him play in a couple of years.
1: I don't think you can expect him to be the same, but I think that you can expect to have to game plan for him.
0: Yeah, I think he could be effective.
1: And if you know, instead of putting three guys on him that you tried to block him, you'd have to use maybe you only need two, but then that helps Myles Garrett and the others along that defensive front and getting after the quarterback. You have to account for him is my point. That no matter if he's the same Aaron Donald or not, you probably wouldn't have as much tape on him, which I don't think you would play a full season. I think it would be like a half season sort of deal.
0: Mm-hmm.
1: But if you just came back and you're planning for a week, the Seahawks play them the two out of the three final regular season games, like, you're accounting for Aaron Donald.
0: Oh, yeah, absolutely. I don't think you can expect, like you said, for him to come back and be the exact same guy, but you can't ignore him. That just seems unfair. both of those guys on the same side of the ball at once. That just seems unfair. Unfair to everybody.
1: Yes.
0: Especially your Seahawks.
1: And don't forget, this is the team that traded a first-round pick for Trent McDuffie from the Chiefs.
0: That's right.
1: So now they've upgraded their secondary as well. So they've really put a lot of eggs in that basket defensively, in addition to Stafford coming back. And hopefully Puka Nacua is through the issues that he had this offseason. But they have no excuse to not be firing on all cylinders. It's just a matter of, can all those old bones make it through an 18-week season?
0: Mm. Speaking of firing on all cylinders, Steve DeSager.
1: I was going to say,
0: always.
1: I hope you weren't going to say speaking of old bones, because that would have been really rude.
0: Trust me, I was like, don't use that one. Use the firing on all cylinders, because that is Steve DeSager. DeSager over at the news desk at Fox Sports Radio. Hi, Steve. How are you?
3: Doing okay. Hello to you both. And Fox TV was going to have such a grand night with the large audience for the Belmont Stakes and roll right into a Yankees home game against Boston. The baseball has been rained out in the Bronx. No Yankees-Red Sox game tonight. It'll be made up as part of a doubleheader in late August. So the country is currently getting Cleveland at Texas with the Guardians up against Texas Rangers 1-0 in the top of the fifth. There are three later games in Major League Baseball. And right now, mid-first period, Stanley Cup Final Game 3 is underway in Vegas. Scoreless, the Golden Knights hosting the Hurricanes. Series tied at 1. The World Cup begins with the U.S. as a co-host next week. The Americans had their final tune-up game at sold-out Chicago's Soldier Field. And Germany scored in the second minute of the game, wound up winning 2-1 over the U.S. And then the U.S. women played an exhibition in Brazil, which is going to host the Women's World Cup in a year. The Americans scored 2 minutes into the game and didn't score again and lost at Brazil 2-1 this evening. Fox had the Belmont Stakes on TV today, and the Kentucky Derby winner Golden Tempo won the Belmont at Saratoga this morning. Early this morning for some of us, Paris was hosting the Grand Slam final of the French Open, Roland Garros, and a

0: Jennifer Kupcho is tied for third at the moment. You mentioned early in the show, we have Nelly Korda that has been in the top 10 as we head toward, well, for some golfers, very late in round number two. But Se-young Kim, South Korea, is tied for the lead. Back to you.
1: Thank you.
2: We've got an update.
1: We do.
2: Nelly Korda's moved within one of the lead right now. She just birdied the par 5 17th hole and is at 5 under par and is one shot back.
1: Ooh.
2: That's what you get being live on site here.
1: I know. And she is what? Going to her final hole?
2: Yes. Yep. She's playing 18.
1: She's playing. Okay.
0: You know, I believe her dad won the French Open, speaking of the Paris
2: Peter Korda.
1: Yeah.
2: I want to bring up a point about the French Open. Steve mentioned that Andreeva won today.
1: Mm-hmm.
2: She was born on April 29th, 2007.
1: Why? Why do you want to? Why do you want to?
2: It's like
0: she's the first Grand Slam champ born after 2005.
2: Yeah.
1: Wow.
2: It's like I remember what I did that day. That's awful.
0: Oh, you know what's even more awful? They said, hey, she's the youngest champ there since Monica Seles won 3 in a row in Paris in the early 90s. And I said, you know, I remember all 3 of those tournaments. Yeah. This is not good at all.
2: Did they say way back in the 90s? Because that's another, like,
0: may as well.
2: Jab.
0: Yeah.
2: Us and our old bones.
0: I'm sorry. I'm embracing the 90s. I knew it, and I'm not running from it there.
1: Thank you so much, Steve DeSager. We'll check in with you in a little bit. 2007? 2007? Right. You just put me in such a bad mood. You just put me in such a bad mood, Dan. You know, I'm going to just put on my sweater, my pink hot jacket, and feel better. On the other side, it's Dan's first time experiencing sports court. Are you ready, Dan?
2: I'm ready.
1: All right, so don't go anywhere. He's Dan Beyer. I am Monty Bolaños, and you're listening to Fox Sports Saturday.
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12: 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Offensively, depends on the night and the half and the possession. 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
16: Now, whether or not, whatever his politics are, you can tell that Jackson Dart understands what happened when he introduced President Trump. And he understands what the impact could be. He understands what his other teammates were thinking. And I'm sure his teammates were understanding this is what Jackson Dart is thinking going along. And we had a conversation about it, and it was productive. And now we put it past us, and now it's not a conversation anymore. And I think both sides understand that, okay, politics need to be something that is in the rearview mirror for us, because as a team, we're all trying to win the Super Bowl, right? The Giants mean a lot to a lot of people. They're a big organization, right? They're trying to go and win. and this is the number one.

0: thing. 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
13: It's Fox Sports Saturday. On Airbnb, I am Monty Bolaños. He is Dan Beyer. Thanks for hanging out with us. We are live from the 81st U.S. Women's Open Championship at the Riviera Country Club, having a grand time. Who's in the lead right now, Dan?
14: Injie Chung leads at 6-under par, but Nelly Korda has a birdie putt on 18 to pull even through 54 holes.
13: All right.
14: Chung's still on the course as well, but Korda about to wrap up her third round.
13: Yeah. All right. Well, let's wrap up this first hour with a little sports court.
15: The defense is wrong.
1: The sports court.
16: All right. Yes. Dan Beyer's inaugural sports court. So essentially how this works for the listeners, for Dan, I've got a few people from around the world of sports that we're putting on trial here, and it's up to you guys, the jury, to tell me whether they are guilty or innocent. Essentially, did they do anything wrong?
14: Is Ian the judge?
13: Yes.
14: Okay.
13: Judge.
14: All right.
13: Ian.
14: Judge.
13: Correct.
14: Judge Roddy.
16: Judge Roddy. I like the sound of that. All right. First up, Jordan Adams stands accused. So on Tuesday, On Three reported, that former Angels, Orioles, and Brewers outfielder Jordan Adams intends to give football another shot. He plans to sign with SMU and play wide receiver for them this fall. This guy's 26 years old and a former first-round pick in the MLB, but he was also a top 100 football recruit out of North Carolina in the same class as guys like Ja'Marr Chase, Amon-Ra St. Brown, and Jalen Waddle. So what do you guys think about this? Jordan Adams, guilty or not guilty? We'll start with Monty.
13: Straight to jail. Guilty.
17: Whatever they're saying he did that.
13: You said he's 26, so he could have gotten 2 degrees
16: yeah.
13: in this time,
16: yeah.
13: and then he's going back to college?
16: Yeah.
13: No. No, no, no, no, no. I don't like any of that.
14: I want to lock him up as well. Guilty.
2: Guilty, guilty, guilty, guilty.
14: If you make it to the top level of the other sport,
13: mm-hmm.
14: you can't go back to a college in a different sport.
13: Yeah.
14: So if you played in a Major League Baseball game, which he's played, what, like 38 games or whatever?
16: Yeah.
14: You can't go back to college.
13: The
14: Guilty.
13: Fact that this is even being discussed or a possibility is crazy.
14: He should be in jail for spelling his name with a Y.
16: It's like Jordan Tyson, too.
14: Right? What are we doing here?
13: What are we doing here?
16: All right, next up, Buffalo Wild Wings, just as a company, they stand accused. So,
13: oh, yeah.
16: We all saw game one of the NBA Finals briefly come to a screeching halt when a fan ran onto the court in the middle of the game to get a selfie with Victor Wembanyama. That fan, along with an accomplice, was arrested and given a lifetime ban from all NBA arenas. That wasn't the end of it, though. Buffalo Wild Wings tweeted out that they want the public's help identifying that fan so they can let them watch the rest of the NBA Finals at B-Dubs completely free of charge. The comment section of that tweet, as you guys might expect, was a bloodbath. So what do you guys think about this? B-Dubs, guilty or innocent? Monsi.
13: Are you weak? Is it straight to jail? Throw the key.
2: Book him.
13: What are we doing? Honestly, you want to give this guy something for doing the most ridiculous thing? I couldn't believe they tweeted that. You know what? Wingstop would have never. Would have never.
14: And who tweeted that? Who tweeted that Wingstop would never? Somebody did tweet
13: Somebody
14: that.
13: Somebody did,
14: yeah.
13: but I don't know who. It yeah, wasn't.
16: Someone
14: Griffin.
16: Did.
14: Blake Griffin.
16: Blake Griffin. Yeah, Blake Griffin. That's what it was. The and then Wingstop.
14: Blake Griffin. I'm hitting the buzzer. Guilty as well. Throw him in. Yeah, throw him in. Guilty.
13: Guilty.
14: I love the TikTok that I saw where the guy's like, whatever happened to Buffalo Wild Wings, man? It's not like it was. He's exactly right on every single level.
13: I just, what were they thinking? Who was in charge of that? Was it, who was in charge of that and thought, let's tweet this out. This is going to be, we're going to get a lot of good publicity from this because it went the exact opposite of that.
14: Yes.
13: Guys, on the other side of this, don't go anywhere. We're going to dive into the Knicks. Are we not appreciating them enough, Dan?
12: We are.
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19: So one pitch, Rincon swings and blasts it. Deep right center, he's staring, he's watching, it's gone! A three-run no-doubter for Gabe Rincon.
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19: 3-2. Sanger swings, drives in the air towards left. It's falling fast. Reyes hustling in into a slide. Did he pick it? He did! Sliding catch, Felix Reyes. Get on your horse, big boy.
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19: The 3-2 pitch. Anthony swings. It's a line drive deep right. De La Cruz back to the track. It's off the wall. Coming to score, Lantigua. Wilson behind him. And Keaton Anthony wins it.
18: Now, let's go live to the Cyan Sky broadcast booth with the voice of the Iron Pigs, Sam Jelinek.
20: On what has thankfully turned into a calm, cool, and now clear Saturday night. We are at Coca-Cola Park in Allentown, Pennsylvania, where it is time for Lehigh Valley Iron Pigs Baseball. Hi, everybody. Sam Jelinek here with you from the Cyan Sky broadcast booth as the Iron Pigs and the Rochester Red Wings are finally ready to play Game 5 of their six-game series. What will end up being about a two-and-a-half-hour delay here. Rain that passed through basically the entire eastern northeastern corridor, ranging from New York City all the way down to Philadelphia and smack dab in the middle, Allentown, Pennsylvania, was hammered with rain all the way from 6:30 up until about 7:30, 8 o'clock. We finally got the tarp off. We're ready to go. This game being pushed back to about a 9 o'clock first pitch, which also means new MILB rules dictated post the 2020 season that any game that gets delayed until after a 9 o'clock first pitch will henceforth be a 7-inning game. So it's just 7 innings tonight between the Iron Pinks and the Red Wings, despite it not being a doubleheader, one of the rare times that we have a single 7-inning contest in front of us. We'll see if that'll be a big thing for the Pigs, being able to send Alan Rangel out to the mound, their best starting pitcher this season. He gets the ball for the Pigs, and this is the starting lineup that he'll face for the Red Wings, brought to you by PSECU. PSECU, where members achieve more. Rochester still in first place, 37-23 in the first half, led by manager Matt Lecroy. It'll be Christian Franklin in left field to lead off, then Seaver King, the shortstop, at second. Yohandy Morales, the third baseman, back in the lineup again, finally. He's going to hit third. Abby Ortiz at first, Joey Weimer in right, then Harry Ford, the DH, will bat sixth. Robert Hassel, the third in center field, bats seventh. Riley Adams doing the catching, hits eighth. And then Philip Glasser bats ninth, rounding things out, playing second. Rangel into his wind. The first pitch of the game is just high to Christian Franklin, and we're underway, actually a couple minutes early compared to our allotted first pitch, which was supposed to be 9 p.m., ends up being 8:58. 1-0 pitch, Franklin swings away, fouls it back up in over the screen and into the sweeps. 1-1 on Franklin. Rangel, posed by Andre Lara, here today for Rochester. Allen making his 12th appearance for the Pigs, 9th start. Winds and deals, 1-1, Franklin off the hands, fouls it back and into the sweeps again. 1-2. Rangel, 54 and a third innings, 56 strikeouts, 22 walks, giving up 51 hits. Most marks that Allen has this season are top 10 in the International League. Righty from the first base side, winds and deals, swing and a miss. Fastball up at 94. Franklin swings right through it. We're underway. Rangel strikes out Christian Franklin to get this ball game off and running. So you know the starting lineup for the Red Wings. Let's get the defense now for the Pigs behind Rangel. He didn't need it on Franklin's punch outs, but it's Brian De La Cruz in left. Dylan Carlson in center. Gabriel Rincones Jr. in right. Seaver King up next. Rangel authors the first one. King swings through it. 0-1. On the infield, it's Otto Kemp at third base. Christian Cairo, the shortstop. Carter Kieboom at second. Keaton Anthony at first. And Paul McIntosh catching. Rangel sets up first base side. Short winds up, 0-1. King late on the fastball, but he drives it deep down the right field side, slicing into the People First Plaza. 0-2. Mentioned it's a now calm and cool night following the torrential rain and thunderstorms we had for about 2 hours. 66 degrees, first pitch, 0-2. Slider up and away to King. No wind to speak of for the moment. You can still feel a little bit of the humidity. And thankfully, essentially all the crowd is stuck around for what will still be post-game fireworks here tonight. Rangel's 1-2 to Seaver King. King gets under it. High fly ball down the right field line towards foul ground. Rincones racing in by the sidewall. Reaches up. He makes the catch. Pressed up against the side barrier, he reaches just into the protective netting and reels it in. Gabe Rincones, great range there. Knows this territory really well. Had just enough room where the side barrier angles out. He actually almost overran it and almost fell hip first over the railing. Keeps his wits about himself, and there's two gone here in the top of the first. Yohandy Morales back into the lineup, swings the first pitch, pops it up behind home and into the seats. Been a couple days since Morales last played. He was 1-for-5 on Wednesday, started Tuesday and Wednesday, but has been out sick since then. He's back into the lineup, essentially the second best hitter in the International League this side of Jacob Gonzalez. 0-1. Rangel challenges him. Fastball up. 1-1, Morales hitting .340, 1,002 OPS, 13 homers, 37 RBIs, and 11 doubles. Right-handed hitter, hands held next to his ear hole, 1-1. Fastball right down the middle, 1-2. Rangel, simple four-pitch mix. It's a fastball, changeup, slider, and curveball. Changeup is one of the best off-speed pitches in the entirety of the International League. 1-2. First time he goes to the change and he spikes it. 2-2. Rangel looking for a 1-2-3 first. Pigs pitching in a good spot after Chuck King, Bryce Wilson covered 7 of the 9 innings last night. Ron Hell starting tonight, the 2-2. Swing and a miss. Throws the fastball right by Morales. 95 that time for Ron Hell. One of the fastest pitches he's thrown this year. It's a 1-2-3 first for Ron Hell. As we go to the bottom of the first, the Red Wings nothing. And the Pigs coming to bat. Here are the Pigs Radio Network, presented by Ashley, the largest furniture store brand in North America.
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20: Bottom of the first, it's the Red Wings nothing and the Iron Pigs coming to bat here against Andre Lara and the Rochester Red Wings. Iron Pigs trying to come back in this series, lost the first three. Nice victory last night, 4-2, to now move to 28-33 on the year, nine and a half games back of the Red Wings. Iron Pig starting lineup is brought to you by PSECU. PSECU, where members achieve more. Dylan Moore leads off. He's the DH. Then Gabe Rincones and Otto Kemp. Keaton Anthony, Brian De La Cruz, Christian Cairo, your 4-5-6. Then Carter Keyboom, Dylan Carlson, Paul McIntosh, 7-8-9. Andre Lara into his windup. The big Venezuelan deals, and the fastball is up and in on Dylan Moore. One ball, no strikes. Lara making his 12th appearance of the year for the Red Wings, his 11th start. The righty delivers home, and the 1-0 fouled back right over the screen, over our heads, and towards the parking line. Lara listed 6'4", listed 180 pounds, probably pushing 220 at this point. 23 years old, out of Cordo, Venezuela. First base side, 1-1 pitch. Moore tried to hold back the swing, chases the slider down and away. 1-2. Lara, 51 2/3 innings, 49 strikeouts, 15 walks, giving up 53 hits, and of those 53 hits, 10 homers. 1-2 to Dylan Moore. Foul tip held on to by Riley Adams. Moore down on strikes, and Andre Lara off and running just like Alan Ron Hell was for the punch out. One out, nobody on for Gabriel Rincones Jr. Defensively for Rochester behind Lara, it's Christian Franklin in left, Robert Hassel the third in center, Joey Weimer in right, Yohandy Morales at third base, Seaver King the shortstop, Philip Glazer's double play partner at second, Abby Melick Ortiz at first, and Riley Adams catches. Gabriel Rincones Jr. hitting out of the two hole in right field again. Left-handed hitter, open stance, swings the first pitch, fouls it straight back. Gabe playing his 9th game back since being activated off the injury list. It's been pretty slow and steady for Gabe since his activation, hitting .242, 627 OPS. He's got 8 hits, 33 at-bats, with 2 doubles. Infield plays in the pull. Lara, first base side, turns and deals. Fastball at 95. A little bit high. One ball, one strike. Lara with a slider. Will also throw a 4-seam fastball, splitter, and sinker. Most of the pitches will be that slider. That makes up 35% of his pitch mix. 1-1. There's the slider down and in on Rincones. Ball 2. About 30% fastball, 22% splitter, and 15% sinker. 2-1 on Gabe Rincones. One out, bottom one of a scoreless game. Fastball missing just off the plate to Gabe. 3-1. Lara got rocked his last time out against Syracuse. He did eat up 6 innings, but he gave up 8 runs on 7 hits. Gave up 3 homers to the Mets. 3-1. Rincones lays off. Fastball is inside. It's ball 4. Rincones, who set the Iron Pig single-season walk record last year with 80 of them, walks for the fifth time in his ninth game of the season. First base runner of the game, he's at first, and that brings up Otto Kemp. Otto, a nice ovation here in front of a packed house. Caught off the schneid last night, hadn't been over 16 since he'd been optioned. Had a base hit in the sixth and then homered in the eighth. First pitch, he hits a rocket ground ball towards second. To his left, Glasser, a sliding, spinning stop. Gets to his feet, throws to first, and retires Kemp. Oh, that baseball nearly ate up Philip Glasser, but he stays with a wicked hop. Otto got a ramp off the mound as that ground ball was hit 107 miles an hour off the bat, and somehow Glasser able to flag it. He thought about going to second to start the double play, but he was so handcuffed and kind of bamboozled by the baseball that he figured, okay, let's just get the out at first. Rincones moves into scoring position, and that brings up Keaton Anthony. Back into the lineup, first pitch, fastball is up and in on him. Anthony, like Rincones, off the IL recently, activated at the start of the week. 4-for-12 in the series, a double, a triple. Right-handed hitter, slightly open stance. Rincones at second, 1-0. Slider snipes the inside corner. One ball, one strike. Outfield shades Anthony the other way here. Infield straight up. Waves his two-tone bat out at Laura. Long black sleeves for the righty. Delivers home. Slider off the plate. Ball two. Red Wings in their alternate black jerseys here today. Red piping up the middle. The Red Wing head logo on the left chest. Black hat, red bill with that same Red Wing head logo on the front. 2-1 on Keaton. Rincones at second, the pitch. Anthony swings, hits a hard ground ball into the hole at short. King, already playing over there, able to glove it, on target throw to first. Gets Anthony, and the Pigs go scoreless here in the bottom of the first. No runs, no hits, no errors, and one man left. We're on to the second, scoreless after one, here on the Pigs Radio Network, presented by Ashley, the largest furniture store brand in North America.
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20: Tom of the second, it's the Red Wings nothing, and for the first time I can now call them the Lehigh Valley Squonk. Scoreless here as well. The Pigs playing as the Squonk here on Saturday night. Identity that we announced just about a little over a month ago. Abby Malik Ortiz leads it off against Alan Ronhell. Alan the wind, the first pitch. It's a slider. Bell tie for a strike. Ortiz hitting 271. He's got 10 homers, 48 RBIs, which is second best in the International League. 907 OPS for the left-handed slugger. Ronhell the righty fires home. Fastball is up high. One ball, one strike. Ronhell a little bit thinner than his counterpart Laura out in the mound. 6'2", 170 pounds out of Hermosillo, Mexico. First base side, 1-1. Ortiz off the hands, pops it up. Behind home, McIntosh off of the mask, goes towards his own dugout, but that's going to land two rows deep. 1-2. Pigs playing as the Squonk here on Saturday. It is our first, I'm trying to remember whether or not we've already had one of our true new alternate identities debut this season on field. It's the One of the main ones of our theme night collection this year, the Squonk, a urban legend of the Pennsylvania Northern Hemlock Forests. Go back and read some old wives' tales, and you might find some references to Squonk. 1-2, Ortiz rips it on a line deep down the right field side, hooking towards the corner. It is a foul ball. Right into the corner. It dies in there, and thankfully for the Pigs is a foul ball. And Ortiz, I guess, already knew that he cracked his bat there, so he's not even going to go all the way back to the batter circle. He's going to go straight back to the dugout and get a new piece of lumber here. The Squonk, an urban legend of Pennsylvania, kind of our own Jersey Devil that, well, it's been forgotten about. Kind of pertains to the eastern and northern parts of Pennsylvania, where we're located here in Allentown in the greater Lehigh Valley. And the old tale goes that the Squonk is a cryptid. It is this kind of creature of the night. 1-2 to Abby Malik. Ortiz lifts this one in the air deep the other way, chasing Daily Cruz back to the track in front of the wall. He jumps. He brings it down. Brian Daily Cruz, great running, jumping grab, takes away extra bases from Abby Malik Ortiz to begin the second. Ortiz drove that one the other way, had some good carry to it, and Ortiz in front of the short wall and then left. Didn't take back a homer, but he did at least take away extra bases. One gone here to begin the second. So the Squonk, native here to Pennsylvania, and the old story goes the Squonk looks somewhat akin to a pig of your nightmares. First pitch to Joey Weimer. It's on the outside corner, 0-1. It's got this wrinkly, scraggly skin with warts and all kinds of different pockmarks to it. It's just disgusting. Squonk is the body, the thorax is shaped like a pig. 0-1 to Joey Weimer. Can't wait out a curveball. He nearly corkscrews himself into the ground. Swing and a miss. 0-2. And the Squonk, because of its horrid looks, is actually self-aware of the fact that it's so ugly. 0-2, called strike three. Weimer looks at a changeup outside corner. He's down looking, and Alan Ronhell has struck out three of the first five he's faced. Two outs, nobody on for Harry Ford DHing. Ford back into the lineup, played on Thursday, where he was 1-for-3, hitting .211 with a homer. Two outs, nobody on, top of the second, scoreless ball game. Ronhell nods yes to the sign, first pitch. Ford takes, change up right down the middle, 0-1. So anyways, the Squonk, this pig-like creature that, you know, us being the Iron Pigs, we thought, okay, we have an affinity for that. And then when we heard the Squonk story, how it's self-aware of the fact that it's so ugly that it hates to be seen. 0-1, Ford swings through the fastball, it's 0-2, that it loathes itself so much that it can't stand the possible thought of anybody laying eyes on it, and that's why it hides. We wanted to show the Squonk you're loved, no matter how ugly you are. 0-2 on Harry Ford. He calls time, steps out. So this self-loathing, very self-deprecating creature, the Squonk, we wanted to show it that, you know, the Lehigh Valley would embrace it. And so far, the community has. The 0-2. Ford grounds it foul to the backstop. There is a whole bunch of Squonk merch being worn by everybody here in the ballpark. The players wearing the Squonk uniforms. Dark green for the forests where the Squonk lives. The Squonk word mark in the front, the color of its skin. 0-2, Ford swing and a miss. Fastball up and away. He chased it. And Alan Ronhell with four strikeouts through two perfect innings. We go to the bottom of the second. Score this ball game between the Red Wings and the Squonk here on the Pigs Radio Network. 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
20: Bottom of the second, it's the Red Wings nothing and the Squonk nothing as well. Sam Jelinek with you here from the Cyan Sky broadcast booth. Brian De La Cruz made a nice leaping catch on Abimael Cortez in the top half, leads it off here in the bottom half. Sandri Lara's first pitch to him. It's a sinker down low. One ball, no strikes. De La Cruz hitting .231, got 9 homers, and he's driven in 40, which is leading the Iron Pigs. Time is called, though, by the home plate umpire Caleb Martin. Got a stray baseball out in right field. Joey Weimer will pick that up and launch it up over everybody's head and back through the concourse. Did not exactly do a great job of getting that back to the fan who had dropped it. I don't think Weimer cares. 1-0, fastball on the outside corner. 1-1. So Dale Grew is leading it off for the Squonk. We were explaining the top half, what exactly a Squonk is. The pig-like creature of the northern hemlock forests of Pennsylvania. 1-1. De La Cruz, a chopper, left side. 3 high hops. Morales ranging to his left has it. Strong throw over to first. Able to get De La Cruz by a step and a half. One out. So it lives up in the northern hemlock forests of Pennsylvania. Pig-like creature that's so ugly it loathes itself. Knows it's sentient and self-aware enough that it's so ugly that he doesn't want the public, the masses, to see it, so it hides. And should you ever actually see a squonk with your own eyes, it will become so terrified of you perceiving it. As Laura winds and deals to Christian Cairo. Fastball just a little bit low. One ball, no strikes. That it will immediately turn into a puddle of tears in order to disappear. And the way that you can track a squonk is by following the trail of tears behind it. 1-0 pitch. Cairo swings, drives it high and deep the other way towards right. Weimer back to the track. It's off the top of the fence. Carum's back into center field where Hassel plays it. And he throws it back into second, and Cairo into second with a one-out double. First hit of the game for the Pigs is a two-bagger for Christian Cairo, his sixth of the season. Got a fastball up and caught up to it right off the top of the 18-foot wall in right. Weimer lucky that Hassel was there to back that up for him because he got too close to the fence. They caromed right by him. And if Hassel's not backing that up, Cairo's going to end up at third base. But a man in scoring position for the second straight inning for the Pigs, Carter Keyboom, making just his second start of the year at second base, will bat here against his former team. First pitch from Laura. Slider snipes the inside corner. 0-1. So that's the sad story of the Squonk. And we are hoping that by us showing a bunch of support for the Squonk, that, you know, with the jerseys, the hats, people wearing the merch and loving him. 0-1, Keyboom hits a ground ball left side, weakly hit. King charging from short, gloves it, throws in the run to first in time to get Keyboom. Cairo, kind of a daring dash over to third, but he saw the ball in front of him, which typically as a runner at second, you're supposed to go back to second, but he deemed that that ball was hit weakly enough that he could make its way his way over to third base. So he's there with two outs, and Dylan Carlson, trying to bring him home here, or at the very least, like last night, the Pigs scored their first run of the game on a wild pitch. You never know. Carlson, switch hitter, batting left, two outs, a man at third, takes a fastball at 96, inside. Carlson with one homer, he's driven in seven, did not play last night. He was last in the lineup on Thursday when he was 0-for-3 with a walk. Infield plays in the pull, 1-0 coming. Laura loses a splitter off the plate. Ball two. Laura working up a pretty good lather on the mound, takes off his hat, wipes off the sweat from his brow. Carlson waving a two-tone bat at him. Crowns the plate. Adam sets up away the 2-0. Carlson swings, gets way under it. A skyscraping fly ball out to shallow right down the line. Weimer coming in a little unsteady with the feet, but he finally gets the spot, is under it, makes the catch, and the inning over. Second straight frame to begin. The Pigs leave a man in scoring position, and we go to the third, scoreless, here on the Pigs Radio Network, presented by Ashley, the largest furniture store brand in North America.

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3: Scoreboard update presented by Ashley. A look around the major leagues. The Phillies fell to the White Sox earlier today by a final of 6-3. In the International League, the Iron Pigs and the Red Wings scoreless after two and a now shortened seven-inning ball game. Other contests in action, 6-5, Charlotte leads Durham after eight in that one. Deadlocked at two apiece are Indianapolis and St. Paul going to the bottom half of the seventh. Back end of a twin bill, Iowa and Toledo tied at one in the top half of the fifth as the Cubs won the first of those two games 7-5. After six, Louisville leads Memphis 5-3. Bottom of the second inning also was in a lengthy rain delay. Columbus and Omaha no score there. 7-4, Worcester defeated Buffalo. Gwinnett got a 6-4 home victory over the Norfolk Tides. Syracuse blanks Grand Wilkes-Barre 5-0. Meanwhile, Nashville defeats Jacksonville 2-1. No score after two at Coca-Cola Park for the top of the third. We go back to Sam Jelinek.
4: Thank you, Jack. Like you said, top of the third. Squonk and the Red Wings scoreless here. Rochester having 7, 8, and 9 come up as Alan Ronhell has retired six in a row to begin tonight. Striking out four of the six, Ronhell facing Rochester for what is a third time this season. Last faced the Red Wings on May the 15th, threw six innings that day, one run, seven strikeouts. Robert Hassel III leads things off. The first pitch curveball is inside all the way to the backstop. One ball, no strikes. Ronhell last faced the Red Wings here at home on April the 9th. Only gave up one run over six innings that day. So Ronhell, good success in his career against Rochester. 1-0, Hassel fouls the fastball back. One ball, one strike. Ronhell in his career against the Red Wings. This is now his ninth appearance against them. Has a 3.46 ERA coming in. 39 innings, 34 strikeouts, only 7 walks. 1-1, slash down the left field side and into the seats. 1-2, which for Ronhell, the problem with Allen has always been an abundance of free passes. When he can limit the walks, he's typically at his best. And for some reason against Rochester, Ronhell walks fewer Red Wings than he does basically any other team he sees on a consistent basis. 1-2 pitch, swing and a miss, fastball up, Hassel goes fishing. Another strikeout for Alan Ronhell, his third in a row, and he's got five through two and a third innings. One out, nobody on for Riley Adams, the catcher. Adams hitting an even 200, he's got two homers, driven in nine. Ronhell wants a new baseball here before the first pitch. Pigs plays the Squonk here on Saturday nights. Got the cool jerseys that they're wearing. I mentioned they're the color of the Hemlock Forest, the green. First pitch is outside Adams. One ball, no strikes. The Squonk word mark, same color as the skin, kind of a pink and very pockmarked with moles and small hairs on it. Very creepy. 1-0 just on the outside corner. Slider. One ball, one strike. White pants for the home team, and then the green cap, the same green as the jersey, a little bit of a darker kind of wood-based bill. And then the logo on the front, 1-1, swing and a miss, out in front of a changeup. 1-2 is the Squonk with its small little hooves or claws, whatever you want to call them. Basically T-Rex arms with kind of a pig's hoof on it, reaching through the outline of the state of Pennsylvania, because the Squonk represents the state. The face of it coming through the front. A very deformed, ugly-looking face. 1-2, Adams, a hard ground ball back through the box into center field. That's a base. It stays on that fastball at 95 on the outside corner. He's the first base runner of the day for Rochester, a one-out single here in the top of the third. So all in all, it's a really cool ensemble for the Pigs. We have an entire, obviously, the on-field collection, jersey and hats. We have sweatshirts. We have T-shirts. We have long sleeve shirts, we have decals, we have basically anything you can imagine. Either head over to shopironpigs.com or stop by the clubhouse store presented by Goober here at Coca-Cola Park. Runner at first, one out, Philip Glasser the hitter, left-handed batter takes a look at a first pitch fastball, just a little bit high on him. Infield plays Glasser to pull. Left-handed hitter Rangel having to go from the stretch for the first time tonight. Glasser hitting 250, one homer, driven in 13. 1-0, Glasser lifts it in the air the other way. A little bit of carry to it. De La Cruz back a step or two. Left fielder is under it. He makes the catch. Two outs. Adams back to first. And we go back to the top of the order now in Christian Franklin. Reminder that with tonight's game starting past or around 9 o'clock, got underway a couple minutes earlier than that, this game has been shortened to a 7-inning ball game. One of the new rules facilitated by Minor League Baseball to help ease some of the burdens when you have late games like this. First pitch slider outside to Franklin. Franklin struck out, opening up the ball game back in first. Runner at first, two outs. Franklin hitting 263. Rangel the stretch, pitch home, slider is down low. Ball two. Iron Pigs, or Squonk, I should say, trying to breathe some life back into this series. They were finally winners for the first time this week, first time in their past seven games against Rochester. 2-0, fastball is high, but Franklin chases after it. And that snapped a six-game losing streak for the Squonk against Rochester. Got them on the board here this week. Still got to win out the rest of the week, though, in order to split this series. 2-1 pitch. Beauty of a changeup on the outside corner freezes Franklin 2-2. Pigs are unbeaten their past two series, winning last week in Buffalo, splitting with Scranton Wilkes-Barre 2 weeks ago. Rochester looking for their fifth consecutive series win, something they haven't done since 2019. 2-2, fastball high. Franklin will not oblige again with a chase. Count runs full, which means that Riley Adams over at first base will get a head start here, and Keen Anthony's not even going to worry about him. He's going to come off the bag and play about 30 feet off the right field line. 3-2, runner goes, and the changeup just up and in. Kind of surprised McIntosh didn't want to have a look at that. Nah, he's got a better eye than me. That was high. First walk of the game issued by Rangel. Last time out for Allen against Buffalo was really one of his worst starts of the year. Allowed a season high in earned runs, five of them, 4 2/3 innings, 7 strikeouts, and 3 walks. Got hit around in the third inning, giving up 3 runs, and then gave up 2 in the fifth before departing. Before the first pitch to Seaver King, Rangel is going to step off. Scoreless ball game. Top of the third, Rochester threatening the first time. 2-on, 2-out. First pitch to Seaver King. He's stepping out of the box, but the pitch from Rangel is way high. I don't know if King thought that the pitch clock was coming down, if he just wanted to play mind games with Allen, but he was walking out of the box even before Rangel was picking up his leg. ...1-0 pitch. King takes. Good slider. Backs up onto the inside corner. One coming. King swings and hits a laser out towards deep left field. De La Cruz froze, now retreats and is able to track it down. Good job by De La Cruz recovering after an initial false break. Retires King and the inning over. Rangel leaves a pair aboard and we go bottom three, still scoreless here on the Pigs Radio Network. 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
4: Bottom of the third, it's the Red Wings and Iron Pigs, or should say Squonk, scoreless here in the bottom of the third. Sam Jelinek with you here from the Cyan Sky broadcast booth. Red Wings threatened for the first time today, but Alan Rahel managing to leave a pair of runners aboard. Iron Pigs have already left two on base, both in scoring position. Paul McIntosh leads it off here in the last of the third against Andre Lara. Right-on-right matchup. Lara's issued one hit, one walk. First pitch to McIntosh. Fastball at 94 on the inside corner. 0-1. Home plate umpire tonight is Caleb Martin. Josiah Shepard at first base. And Casey James, our crew chief, is over at third base. 0-1. McIntosh takes a slider on the inside corner. Called a strike. But McIntosh is going to challenge this. First challenge used by either team here today. With only playing seven innings, could probably be a bit more free and loose using the challenges early. And upon review, Paul is wrong with the challenge. That pitch is on the inside corner, and the Pigs will have just one challenge left. Our umpires today are brought to you by Gross McGinley Attorneys at Law, focused on fair play. Gross McGinley has been providing trusted legal counsel to the greater Lehigh Valley for the past 50 years. 0-2, slider down and away. 1-2. Line 1-2 for the Pigs here in the bottom of the third. Lara, first base side, kicks, delivers. Fastball at 96 is off the plate. 1-2, or 2-2, should say. Lara's 2-2. Paul rips it on the ground off the netting in front of the Iron Pigs dugout. Doesn't stop a number of guys fleeing from the top railing. Oh, some guys are going to get razzed about that. Looks like you got Phil Condari, Pigs pitching coach, having to run for cover with that. 2-2 on McIntosh, leading off the bomb the third. Lara the break even. Splitter down and in. McIntosh lays off. Full count. Both teams thankful for this reprieve of a seven-inning game will save a good amount of their pitching. 3-2, McIntosh a liner the other way over the leaping Ortiz at first and down the right field side. Weimer will cut it off, get it back into second, and McIntosh holds at first with a leadoff single here to begin the bottom of the third. Nice pitch, piece of hitting by McIntosh. That pitch was maybe 2 or 3 inches off the outside corner. So he's at first, and we go to the top of the order. Dylan Moore struck out his first time up. Both teams, Pigs, over the course of the week, have, you know, gotten starting pitching that really hasn't covered too many innings. First pitch to Moore hits a ground ball just foul down the third base side. Could have been extra bases, but it's just strike one. Pigs have lost some arms due to injury, some to transactions, so the pitching for them has been thin. While Rochester, they've basically been dealt a hand with Riley Cornelio, who was supposed to start yesterday. He worked in relief on Tuesday. He's no longer going to be pitching tomorrow. So that leaves Rochester likely with a bullpen game. 0-1. Moore gets way under it. Towering fly ball, shallow down the left field side. Everybody out, and it's the left fielder Franklin to come roaming in and make the catch in foul territory for the first out of the inning. You had Morales and Seaver King out there, the third baseman, the shortstop, and it was King who initially was starting to settle under it before Franklin came racing in, lost his cap, hair dancing in the wind, takes control. One One gone, bottom of the third, McIntosh still at first, and Gabriel Rincones Jr. come up next. Gabe walked his first time up, still the only walk that Lara's allowed tonight. First pitch, splitter is down the dirt. Gabe, timing-wise, seems to be in a pretty good spot for a guy that, you know, was on the IL, beginning of the year, got his rehab work in, but still, you know, getting the footing under himself back here at the AAA level. He's been able to square and sting up a couple of baseballs. 1-0 slider. This is down and away. Ball two. But we haven't seen him lift the ball with authority yet. Actually, I take that back. The extra base hits have been absolutely blistered. You can see it in batting practice that when he launches one, man, it is a thing of beauty. He's trying to get back to that home run power in games, though. 2-0. Takes a fastball knee high outside corner. Two balls, one strike. One out, a runner at first. Infield plays Rincones to pull. Morales way off the line at third. The 2-1. Rincones chopper. Rolls foul up the first base side. Pigs first base coach Ray Ricker clean that up. Two and two on Gabe Rincones. Holds the hands low, slightly open stance, 2-2, and again, chopper, basically the same spot. Ray getting a workout over at first. Gabe using a natural grain bat. I'm curious if he's using the maple today or potentially ash. He was testing out both of them during BP the other day. 2-2, swing and a miss. Splitter down and away. That's a great pitch from Laura. Starts out as a strike, fades out of the zone. Not much Rincones can do about that. Second strikeout of the game for Laura, and even after the leadoff single, still plowing away here. Two outs, and at first, and Otto Kemp, who hit a ball right on the screws his first time up, but was robbed of a hit by Philip Glasser. Infield plays him to pull. First pitch to Kemp. Fastball on the outside corner, 0-1. Seaver King at shortstop is basically at third base. He is further into the 5.5 hole than I have ever seen a shortstop. Outfield actually plays Kemp straight away here. Ortiz holds the runner at first, the 0-1. Kemp out in front of a splitter. Swings and misses, 0-2. And two on Otto Kemp. Laura strikeout of Rincones, trying to double up and get Kemp to end the inning. McIntosh a short lead at first, 0-2. Fastball, it's high, 1-2. Scoreless ball game. Bottom of the third, Saturday night. Red Wings lead the series 3-1. The 1-2, swing and a miss. Slider down and away. Laura bounces back from the leadoff single. Sits down the next three in a row, including a pair of punch-outs. And the inning over. We're on to the fourth. Still a scoreless game here on the Pigs Radio Network. 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

0: for Rochester in the fourth. Johan D. Morales leading things off against Alan Rangel. Three scoreless in the books in the first pitch fastball. Coaxes a swing and a miss out of Morales. 0-1. Rangel with good numbers against Rochester this season, continuing to roll against them. Three scoreless, five strikeouts, one hit, one walk, 0-1. It's another whiff. This time inside on Morales, 0-2. Allen displaying, frankly, probably some of his best stuff this season. Stomped out with his fastball at 95, 0-2. Morales gets under it, pops it up. Right side of the diamond, out into shallow right. Second baseman Keyboom staggering the feet a little, settles under it, makes the catch. One away in the fourth, and so far, this is typical for Allen, but you don't tend to see it stretch out like this. Three and a third innings so far, there is yet to be a ball on the ground. Actually, the only ball on the ground was the Riley Adams base hit. Everything else has been a strikeout or an air out. First pitch to Abimelech Ortiz, lays off a slider that bends onto the inside corner. One strike on Ortiz, flying out to deep left. First time up, Brian De La Cruz, nice leaping, running catch to rob him of extra bases. Strike one on the way, Ortiz chases, goes fishing down out of the zone, 0-2. It's every pitch right now for Allen. He's used the curveball the least, only three times. Basically just showing them the fastball 57%, and then when he needs to go off speed with two strikes, slider and changeup. Fastball, a lot of whiff to it tonight. He's gotten eight swings and misses already. 0-2. Curveball called strike three. A big bender at 75. Plants on the outside corner. Freezes Ortiz. Six strikeouts for Alan Rangel in 3 2/3 tonight.
1: Not bad.
0: And I'm sure that a lot of Phillies fans will take note of Alan Rangel's performance tonight. First pitch from Rangel to Joey Weimer. Fastball is way high. One ball, no strikes. Rangel lining up start dates with Andrew Painter, Phillies prized prospect, former Pig. In his first major league season, 1-0. Rangel misses down low. Ball two. And Painter, again, another struggle today. 4 2/3 innings, gave up 6 runs to the White Sox, taking the loss. His ERA now above 6. Some are, you know, starting to call for potential changes. 2-0, Weimer takes fastball on the outside corner, 2-1. And right now, really, the only viable starting pitching option for the Phillies on the 40-man roster that is not already on the Major League roster is Alan Rangel. 2-1 pitch, Weimer is late, fouls it back up over the screen into the suites. Karam's back down into the lower concourse. 2-2. Rangel's made himself a good case. I think, you know, this is my own conjecture, Painter will have a very long leash. I think as a top prospect, he's earned that, and the stuff is there, and I think he'll be able to figure it out. 2-2. Called strike three. Rangel shaves the outside corner, freezing Weimer. Back-to-back K's to end the fourth. 7 for Alan Rangel and 4 scoreless. We go bottom 4. Swank looking for some offense. Scoreless game here on the Pigs Radio Network. 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
2: 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Toyota, let's go Pigs. Still a scoreless one here between the Iron Pigs and the Red Wings. Andre Laura and Alan Rangel going 0-0. Up on the scoreboard, Laura the wind. First pitch to Keaton Anthony. It's a slider. It's down low. Laura has had to deal with traffic in each inning today, but he's actually yet to allow multiple runners on base at the same time. A walk in the first, a double in the second, and a base hit to begin the third. 1-0, Anthony takes, and it's a called strike. 1-1 on Keaton, grounded out sharply into the hole at shortstop, his first time up. Open stance from the right side, light blue batting gloves, the 1-0. Laura trying to shave the edge with a fastball, just a little bit low with that sinker. Two balls, one strike. Series finale is tomorrow, even with us having a 2-hour and 45-minute rain delay. Here tonight, we are still on track for a 1:15 first pitch tomorrow. Pitch home, Anthony, a chopper off the plate, left side. Third baseman Morales backing up, deep at 30 gloves, throws to first. Still plenty of time to get Anthony. One out. Good job by Morales at third. That's one of those tough ground balls where it hits so close to the plate, it's got so much topspin to it, that if you try to come in on it, you might serve yourself into a little bit of a tough hop. Going back on it widens the amount of range you have with Anthony's speed. You know that you can take your time a bit. One out, nobody on for Brian De La Cruz. Laura the first pitch, and De La Cruz a chopper. Just foul up the right side. 0-1 on Brian. Grounded out to third base. First time up. David Cruz with 9 homers has driven in 40, including 10 RBIs in this past 10 games. 0-1. David Cruz swings and stings it towards the right center field alley. Weimer on the run. He's not going to get there. Lands on the grass and goes to the wall. David Cruz on his way into second. He'll ship down gear and stop there with a one-out double. Just picture-perfect piece of hitting for Brian David Cruz. Fastball on the outside corner. Goes right with it. Drives it up the alley. Taylor Cruz with his 10th double of the season, his 19th extra base hit. He's in scoring position for a guy who doubled his first time up. Christian Cairo banged one high off the wall and right. Stranded at third base, though, to end the second. Still no score, bottom four. First pitch to Cairo. Laura attacking with a fastball. It's on the inside corner, 0-1. Laura look back to second as he comes set. 0-1. Splitter slips out of his hand. A little bit high. Fans want Squonk to come out and play here. It's yet to be seen. Pigs of Squonk, I should say, have not scored yet tonight. Neither have the Red Wings. 1-1. Cairo, the high tapper off the plate, right to the mound. Laura gloves it, looks to third, now throws to first. It's late. Cairo legs it out. Andre Laura slow played it, thinking about getting De La Cruz at third base. Then he just threw to first a little high, a little slow, and Cairo is aboard at first. They're going to go E1 on Laura. Here's the throw. Drew Ortiz off the bag at first. He had to jump for it. First and third, one out. Pigs given a gift. Can they capitalize on it? First and third, one out. Carter Keyboom hits. Grounded to short, his first time on. Laura set, delivers home. Keyboom swings and misses, chasing a slider off the plate. Cairo, who leads the team in stolen bases, is at first base. He has 17 this season, but he's also tied for the league lead, having been caught 8 times. This is a perfect spot to run in. And before the 0-1, Laura is reminded by Caleb Martin, the home plate umpire, gotta wait for eye contact before you come set. Laura is not expeditious to the plate, but he's not painfully slow. So it's not like Cairo's got a big window to run here. Laura set. First and third, one out. Cairo bluffs in the pitch down the dirt. Nice scoop by Adams. Keeps it in front. Keyboom, RBI last night, had a sack fly in the sixth. Gave the Pigs the lead then, trying to give them the lead here the very next night. First and third, one out, to throw over to first. Cairo flinched, dives back to the back safely though. State of the Crew is wandering off the bag at third, trying to draw the attention of the Red Wings infield. One and one on Carter Keyboom. Middle infield back at double play depth. Corners in here. The 1-1. Keyboom a weak tapper down the third base side. Charging Morales, and he's unable to glove it. He went to transfer to throw it home, and he launched it straight up into the air. Everybody's safe. De La Cruz scores. Cairo moves to second, and Keyboom safely aborted first. Morales had it in his glove, and on the transfer, just whoop, launched it straight up skyward. It'll be an infield single for Carter Keyboom. Credit him with an RBI, his 17th of the season. And the Squonk lead 1-0 here in the bottom of the fourth. Cairo out at second. Batter Dylan Carlson, switch hitter, batting left. Takes a splitter on the outside corner. 0-1. So the Pigs getting some luck here in the fourth. Laura stymied out in the mound on the high chopper back to him. And then Morales at third base, trying to get the out at home. Never had a grip on the baseball. 0-1, Carlson gets another splitter this time. Unleashes a swing, comes up empty. 0-2. On Carlson, flying out to right field. His first time up, 2-on, 1-out. The 0-2, swing and a miss. Third straight splitter, Carlson waves away at it. He's down on strikes, fourth punch out of the game. Two outs. Paul McIntosh will try to get the Pigs a little bit more here in the frame. One run home on the Keyboom RBI infield single. And McIntosh, who singled his first time up, will try to come through here with two outs. He had an RBI single back on Thursday night. Only run of the game for the Iron Pigs. First pitch home, Laura splits the plate with a slider. 0-1. Pitch. McIntosh, a ground ball up the middle to his left. Shortstop King fields on the third hop, flips to second, forces out Keyboom, and the inning over. But the Squawk on the board first. RBI infield single for Carter Keyboom, and we go to the fifth. It's a 1-0 Squawk here on the Pigs Radio Network, presented by Ashley, the largest furniture store brand in North America.
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2: Top of the fifth, it's the Squonk 1 and the Red Wings nothing. Top of the order for Rochester, or rather 6-7-8 in the order coming up for Rochester. Here is the Squonk take the lead. A couple of infield singles for the Squonk, giving them the lead, capitalizing. Harry Ford will lead it off. Struck out his first time up, Alan Runhell on the mound. Four scoreless for Allen with seven strikeouts. And before the first pitch of the at-bat, Ford is calling time here. He's kind of unsure what's going on between him and Runhell as far as the pitch clock situation. Now we're all ready to go. Pitch clock winding down. Runhell taking his time now into his line. The first pitch. Ford checks his swing, and it's a foul tip. Off his bat into the mid of McIntosh, 0-1. One run, five hits, no errors. For the Squonk, no runs, one hit, and no errors for Rochester. 0-1, Ford swings, fouls it back. 0-2. Runhell punched out the final two hitters of the fourth. Sat down four in a row, seven strikeouts total. The 0-2, Ford reaching for it, flies it the other way, right field, not all too deep. A couple steps to his right, Rincon is under it. He makes the catch. One out. One out, nobody on for Robert Hassel III. Struck out his first time up, but a guy who historically has been, well, a major pain in the Squonk rear end. Remember last year had a couple of five-hit games against the Squonk. First pitch slider to him is on the outside corner, 0-1. Coming into today, Hassel against the Squonk, slashing .374, the .462 on base. So one whiffs on a changeup. 0-2, .553 slugging, 14 extra base hits, 4 homers, and 10 doubles, 46 hits total in 32 career games. 0-2, fouled off to the backstop. And two on Hassel. Runhell sat down five in a row and has allowed only two base runners, a single and a walk back in the third inning. Remember the seven inning game, we're getting late early here. 0-2, swing and a miss. Change up down, Hassel chases it. Another strikeout for Alan Runhell. That's number eight. That's a new season high for him. Have a night, Alan Runhell. Eight punch-outs in just 4 2/3 innings. New season high and one off of his career high, which was 9. Did that twice last year. First pitch home to Riley Adams. Misses just up and away. Can't get the call at the fastball. 1-0. Adams singling off of Runhell. Only hit of the game so far for Rochester. Ground ball back through the box. 1-0 pitch. Adams swings, gets under it, lifts it high in the air, shallow right. Key boom out, Rincon is in, the right fielder settles under it, makes the catch. Adams retired, and it's another 1-2-3 inning for Alan Runhell. He sat down 7 in a row, and we're through 4.5. We go bottom 5. Squonk lead 1-0 here on the Pigs Radio Network, presented by Ashley, the largest furniture store brand in North America.
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6: Scoreboard update presented by Ashley. Look around the majors. Phillies fell to the White Sox earlier today, 6-3 in that one. In the International League, man, does Alan Rangel love being a squonk. 8 Ks through 5 one-hit innings for the Iron Pigs. Lehigh Valley up 1-0 going bottom 5. Top 10 extras in St. Paul, 3-3 there in that one. All Louisville against Memphis. They're up 10-3 in the bottom half of the 8th. Back end of a twin bill, Toledo leading Iowa in game 2, 7-1 in the bottom half of the 6th. Top of the 5th in Columbus, 1-1 between the Storm Chasers of Omaha and the Columbus Clippers. Other finals from earlier today, 7-4 Worcester defeats Buffalo. Gwinnett defeats Norfolk 6-4. Mets blanking the Scranton-Wilkes-Barre Railriders 5-0. Syracuse wins 2-1. Nashville defeats Jacksonville 7-5. Charlotte gets a road victory over Durham, while Iowa took game 1 of the doubleheader 7-5 over Toledo. The Squonk lead 1-0. Go to the bottom of the 5th. Here is Sam Jelinek.
2: Thank you, Jack. Like you mentioned, Squonk leading the Red Wings 1-0 through 4.5. We go bottom 5. And we have a defensive change to tell you about. Andrew Pinckney has taken over in right field for Joey Weimer. Seems to be just a straight-up substitution here, as there are no other changes here. Still Robert Hassel in center and Christian Franklin in left field. So Weimer comes out of the game, and Andrew Pinckney enters in right field. It's still Andre Laura on the mound for Rochester. He has given up just one run so far through 4 innings. Got kind of dinked and dunked to death in the 4th. Couple of infield singles after a Brian De La Cruz double, producing the first run of the game for the Squonk. Top of the order for the Squonk. Dylan Moore leading things off. 0-2 today. Punch out. Takes a look at the first pitch. It's in for a strike. 0-1 on Dylan Moore. Had a nice little productive game. Other night, 0-1 pitch. Moore swings and scrapes it to the backstop. 0-2. He had 2 hits and 2 stolen bases last night. His first game this year, tallying 2 of each. It's the 7th time, actually, in his professional career he's done that. The first time, actually, in 2 seasons. 0-2 from Laura. Fastball is way high. 1-2, and he did that back in April of 2024 when he was with the Seattle Mariners. 3 of the instances of Moore doing this have come in the majors, 3 times AAA, and then once at AA. Down the count, 1-2, Laura deals. Moore socks it down the right field side, slicing, though, into the seats. One and two on Dylan Moore. Laura the wine delivers again. Slider down low. Kind of throws Moore there. But the pitch down out of the zone. Two two to the plate. Moore off the end of the bat. Ticks it to the backstop. Sure, this is something Jack might have mentioned during the scoreboard update, but it is kind of funny that on a night where the Squonk and Red Wings play the rare post 9 o'clock 7-inning game, 2-2, more weak number off the hands up the middle next to second. Glasser gloves is to throw quick on the run, and he's able to get more at first. One away to be hit in the 5th. Both Omaha and Columbus had to go by a long rain delay. Will also be starting past 9 o'clock, and they will also be playing a 7-inning game. Go figure. What are the odds here? One out, nobody on. Gabriel Conas Jr. up next. He's 0-1 today with a walk. Left-handed hitter. First pitch from Laura. Conas lays off. Fastball inside. One run, 5 hits, no errors for the Squonk. No runs, 1 hit, no errors for the Red Wings. 1-0 coming. Cabe takes, slider on the outside corner. 1 ball, 1 strike. This lineup starting to take shape for the Squonk. Dylan Moore, Gabe Brincones, Otto Kemp, Keaton Anthony, Felix Reyes on the bench today. Suddenly, Tank Adamson has a pretty good arsenal of weapons here. 1-1 home, hard ground ball towards second, and it's by the dive of Glaser to his left and into right for a base hit. Brincones stung that 110 miles an hour off the bat. He's got a base hit. One out base runner for the Squonk with Otto Kemp coming up. That makes it now 4 of the 5 innings for Laura that he's allowed at least one base runner. He's barely had a reprieve today where he can at least just sit back and maybe rest for a moment. Otto Kemp over 2 today. First pitch, Kemp out in front, swings and misses. Splitter had him fooled a little bit. One one on Kemp. Brincones is leading at first. Laura will check on him. Dives back. Gabe tried to steal earlier this week and was caught for the first time this year. People will forget that Gabe's a very good base runner. He stole 21 bags last year. Stole 23 year before that. Actually had 32 back in 2023. 0-1. Pitches inside, and of course it hits Kemp. Otto, who is the Iron Pig single season franchise record holder for hit by pitches, 19 of them last year, has that one scrape across his knuckles, and he'll head down to first base. Rincona's up to second, and the Pigs threatening first and second, one out, and Keaton Anthony coming up next, and Red Wings pitching coach Sam Naren going to go out to the mound here. Jandl Farms, the proud sponsor of Iron Pigs Baseball. Spanning 5 decades, the Jandl turkey has remained the gold standard for dependable quality, flavor, and value. 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

0: First and second, one out for Kian Anthony. Pigs up a run, bottom five, trying to add to it. And Laura with a fastball. In her third, 0-1. Kian, couple ground outs today, once to short, once to third base. Red Wings infield is back, playing for two here, trying to get Laura out of the inning. 0-1, Anthony takes a slider down at the knees. Kind of challenged that, seemed like he was frustrated by that call, but better that he didn't challenge. That's just a perfect pitch from Andre Laura. Red Wings getting somebody loose out of the bullpen. Starting to get a righty. Looks like maybe Andre Granillo. 0-2 on Anthony. Laura delivers. Slider outside. And the catcher Adams lunging to his right. One and two on Kian Anthony. Rincona's at second. Kemp at first. The 1-2. Slider down and away again. Anthony once more laying off of it. Middle infield at double play depth. Glasser trying to hold Rincona's close to break even. Sinker misses below the kneecaps. Laura's gone from 0-2 to 3-2 on Anthony in pretty quick order here on three pitches that didn't really tempt Anthony all too much. Laura looked to second, the 3-2, down and away, ball four. Anthony doesn't take the bat off his shoulder the entire plate appearance, and he ends up walking here. That's going to be all for Andre Laura. Matt Lecroy wasting no time. Andre Granillo got loose. Laura gives up one run in four and a third innings. Responsible for the bases still loaded here. We'll hand off the baseball as the Red Wings go to the bullpen. We've got a pitching change. Go ahead, take a break. Be back in 60 seconds here on the Pigs Radio Network. 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
3: 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Like Iverson. Iverson got to the NBA Finals. Brunson's got to the NBA Finals. You're not winning or losing because you have a guy who's 6 feet, 6'1". 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Is Steph Curry a short guy? Like, what is a short guy? 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In the NBA, is Steph Curry a short guy? 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Jalen Brunson has a really good team around him. 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I don't know if I would have said Jalen Brunson can't win a title. I would have said the Knicks can't win a title.
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0: Still in the last of the fifth, Iron Pigs and Red Wings here on Saturday night, delayed by a couple of hours due to rain. And now it's Squonk with a 1-0 lead over Rochester, trying to add to it here in the bottom of the fifth. Bases loaded, one out. Red Wings go to the bullpen for the first time. This pitching change brought to you by Lehigh Valley Chimney Specialists, keeping the valley safe. One chimney at a time. Andre Granillo replaces Andre Laura, goes 4 1/3 innings in this one. Ultimately, honestly, pitched a lot better than what his final line might end up being here. Gives up 6 hits, 2 walks, 4 strikeouts, on the hook for 1 run, but also all 3 runners currently on base. Could still alter his line significantly. So he's done, and Andre Granillo making his second appearance of the week. He threw back on Thursday, threw 1 scoreless inning, 1 hit, 2 strikeouts, and 1 walk. Right-handed pitcher, 26 years old, 0-1. 7.94 ERA this year. 17th appearance with Rochester. Does have some time up in the big leagues this year with the Nationals. Also pitched last year for the St. Louis Cardinals. Red Wings played the infield back here for Brian De La Cruz. 1-for-2. Doubled his last time up. 1-0 Squonk. Bottom five. And the pitch to De La Cruz is fouled back and over the screen. Granillo, a right-handed pitcher. works with a slider that he'll throw 60% of the time, four seam 30%, and another sinker and changeup will split out the rest. Third baseman Morales takes a couple steps in, likewise for Ortiz over at first base. 0-1 to De La Cruz, another hearty hack, fouls it off. 0-2. Quickly 0-2, I'm Brian De La Cruz. 1-0 Squonk, bottom of the fifth. Granillo kicks, deals, check swings, slider down and away, appeal to first, he laid off. A big shrug of the shoulders by Brian De La Cruz, trying to brush that one off. That was close. Red Wings dugout, catcher Riley Adams thought that they'd gotten him. Granillo, red glove. Bearded man comes set of the chest, kicks and throws. De La Cruz a check swing, and it goes by the first baseman. Ortiz on the ground, up the first base side. Rincones comes in to score. Kemp right behind him. Over to third goes Anthony. And Brian De La Cruz with an excuse me, two-run single. It's 3-0 Squonk in the bottom of the fifth. De La Cruz tried to saw the swing off on a fastball up and in, and he shot it right inside the first base bag. Nothing Ortiz could do it playing off the line. And the Squonk with a huge break. 3-0, men at the corners, and now Christian Cairo to hit. First pitch, breaking ball at the top of the zone, outside corner. Corners come in. Middle infielders, King and Glasser about halfway here, keeping the option of a double play open just in case. Right on right matchup, Granillo high leg kick, the 0-1, breaking ball backs up, but able to wrap onto the inside corner, 0-2. Cairo, 2-for-2 tonight, doubled in the second, base hit in the fourth. Down the count, 0-2. The Squonk now leading 3-0 in the bottom of the fifth. Carneo ready at the letters, 0-2. Cairo off the end of the bat, pops it up over the first base dugout and into the seats. Squonk have made a living with runners in scoring position so far tonight, 3-for-8. That was after starting off the game 0-for-2. 0-2 again. Cairo, the weak tapper by the mound towards short. Charging the shortstop, King gloves, throws to the plate, and they are able to get Anthony. Was bang-bang at the plate. Adams slapped the tag down on Keaton. That was the only play Seaver King had. It's charging that. He would have had to either go to first and concede the run, but already down 3-0, elects to get the out of the plate. And it was almost the case that Anthony slid in there because Adams only got the tag on his back knee and not on his front foot. But home plate umpire Caleb Martin says that the tag was applied in time. And Rochester, for the second straight day, is actually able to cut down a runner at the plate. First and second, Cairo reaching on the fielder's choice. Now Carter Keboom. First pitch is down the dirt. One ball, no strikes. Squonk with two runs home here in the bottom of the fifth. Still two on, two outs. Keboom, who drove home the first run of the game last inning, swings, hits a number off the end of this bat. It kicks off the glove of the pitcher, Granillo, but out to second. Glasser reels into himself, throws to first in time to get Keboom and the inning over. Squonk, though, score twice on Brian De La Cruz, excuse me, two-run single. We're on to the sixth. Now 3-0 here on the Pigs Radio Network, presented by Ashley, the largest furniture store brand in North America.
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0: Top of the sixth, Squonk now with a 3-0 lead over Rochester. Somewhat fitting that on Squonk night, a very ugly, yet very productive, and somewhat beautiful, check swing from Ryan De La Cruz produces a 2-run single, giving the Squonk now a 3-0 edge. Allen Ronhell, 5 scoreless in the books. Struck out a season-high 8, steals home to Philip Glasser, takes a swing the first pitch and rocks it high in the air, moderately deep right center field. Center fielder Carlson ranging over and gets under it, makes the catch. 1 out. 1 pitch, in fact, for Ronhell for the first out here in the top of the sixth. Ronhell had only 65 pitches here. If he can work efficiently enough, it's not out of the question that the Squonk could, in fact, see their first complete game since Ricardo Pinto did it on the road in Columbus in a doubleheader a couple years ago. 1 out, nobody on. At the top of the order, Christian Franklin, he swings the first pitch, comes up empty. No balls, 1 strike. For the 0-1 on Franklin, he calls time and steps out. One, Franklin swings and rips it on a line deep down the left field side, hooking. It's a fair ball. Into the corner will carry him up back the line, and Franklin trots into second as De La Cruz takes it out and throws it back in. It's a 1-out double, first extra base hit of the day for Rochester off of Allen Ronhell. Franklin with a bullet there. That's 107 miles an hour off the bat. Frankly, he hit it so hard that that's the only reason why it didn't curl foul. It didn't have enough time to down the line. 1 out and a runner at second. Seaver King lined out to left field. His last time up, Ronhell will look to second. His first pitch, King swats it back and over our heads and into the parking lot. King with 15 RBIs already as a Red Wings, a couple weeks at AAA here. 0-1, he scoops it down the right field side, slicing away from Rincon as he's able to track it down. Spins and fires it back in towards second. It's off the cutoff man Keyboom's glove, but backed up by Cairo. Tagging from second, going to third is Franklin. He's there with 2 outs, and Yohandy Morales will try to get the Red Wings back into this game. 2 outs, a man to third. Squonk leading the Red Wings 3-0. Rochester had won the first 3 games, and when you're down 3-0 in a series like that, you feel like, man, you're getting dominated so much, but really, Rochester had only dominated game 3 this year, because they won that one handily, 7-1. But the first 2 games really teetered a bit. First pitch, slider is outside, 1 ball, no strikes. The Squonk took a 6-2 lead into the 8th on Tuesday, blew that, they scored first, or rather, they saw Rochester with a 5-run second inning on Wednesday. Take the lead early, hold on to it. The pitch to Morales. He squares it up and drives it deep the other way. Back it goes, and it's gone. Yohandy Morales doesn't miss a beat. Back in the lineup for the first time since Wednesday. Drills a 2-run homer the other way. Second time this week. We've seen a carbon copy of that long ball. It's his 14th of the season. Gave him now 39 RBIs. And we've got a 1-run game here. Just a fastball down the middle. stays on it, hits it 105 miles an hour the other way. Rangel, who has a bit of a gopher ball problem historically, as it comes to Morales there. And the Squonk, lucky that they got that two-run single from De La Cruz, able to maintain a one-run lead here. First pitch home to Abimelech Ortiz. Rangel back into the zone with a curveball. 0-1 on Ortiz, who's 0-2 today with a strikeout. Rangel trying to complete six innings. Steps into the line, the 0-1. Spikes a changeup. Down the dirt. One ball, one strike. Infield plays to the pull side for the lefty Ortiz. Fastball tails just off the plate. Three-two ball game, top of the sixth. Yohandy Morales with a two-run shot, making this a one-run game. 2-1, Ortiz trying to go back-to-back, a heavy hack. Fouls it straight back. 2-2. And before the 2-2, Ortiz is going to call time here and step out. It's actually the first homer that Rangel has allowed since start back earlier this year. Bouncer foul off the bat of Ortiz into his own dugout. 2-2 a couple starts ago. It's back on May 21st against Scranton Wilkes-Barre. Past two starts against Buffalo. Did not allow a homer. Eighth long ball of the year he's given up, though. The 2-2 again. Ortiz strokes it on a line out towards right. Rincones coming on, able to make a thigh-high catch. Screaming towards the line, Rincones picks off the liner and the inning over. Rochester back into this ballgame, though. Two-run homer for Yohandy Morales makes this a one-run game. As we go bottom six here on the Swonk Radio Network, presented by Ashley, the largest furniture store brand in North America.
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0: On the six, it's the Squonk 3, the Red Wings 2. Yohandy Morales, a two-run homer, getting Rochester back into this one after the Squonk thought they'd gotten some key insurance, ended up being key. But thought it might have put the Red Wings to bed. Not so fast. First pitch from Andre Granillo to Dylan Carlson. It's a three-hopper out to short. Seaver King surrounds it. Throws a strike over to first in time to get Carlson. Granillo, one pitch, one out to begin the bottom of the sixth. And Carlson, 0-3 today. Brings up Paul McIntosh, 1-2 with a base hit. When we go to the seventh, it looks like it's going to be Lou Trevino to come on and close this one out for the Squonk. Alan Rangel, six innings, will depart in line for what would be his third win of the season. One out, nobody on for Paul McIntosh. Granillo the stretch, the first pitch. McIntosh fouls it back. Squonk with a run in the bottom of the fourth. RBI infield single for Carter Keyboom, and then Brian De La Cruz Check swing single up the first base side. 0-1. Cornejo's fastball carves out of place on the outside corner. 95. 0-2. Taylor Cruz driving in a pair last inning. Red Wings finally getting on the board at the top of the sixth with a two-run homer for Yohandy Morales. 0-2. McIntosh uncommitted. Chases the slider down and away. Wanted to hold back, but he couldn't. Cornejo a strikeout. And four pitches has two outs here in the bottom of the sixth. Two outs, nobody on for Dylan Moore. Andre Lara, his line now final, goes 4 1/3 innings, 3 runs, 6 hits, 2 walks, 4 strikeouts. Cornejo set the chest, first pitch to Moore. It's a fastball in for a strike. Moore 0-3 today. Strikeout, fly out, and a ground out. Right on right against Cornejo with the pitch. Cornejo, fastball, just up and away with it. 1-1. Gabe Rincon is on deck. We get that far here in the bottom of the sixth. 3-2, Squonk. 3 runs, 7 hits, no errors. Red Wings, 2 runs, 3 hits, no errors. 1-1 coming. Moore spits on slider. That's down and away. 2. Squonk hoping for a chance to even the series tomorrow. Finale, grab a series split against a Red Wings team that has dominated the season series to this point, winning 12 of 16. Pitch home to Moore. He gets under it. A pop-up up the first base side. Down the line comes the first baseman Ortiz on the infield grass. He sets his feet. Camps under it, makes the catch with one hand, and the inning over. Pigs down in order. In the sixth, we go to the seventh. Squonk, 3 outs away from a victory. They lead 3-2 here on the Squonk Radio Network. 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
0: Top of the seventh, final frame here in a rain-shortened ball game because we were delayed by 2.5 hours plus here on Saturday night. First pitch coming around 9 o'clock. This ball game is just 7 innings today, which means going to the top of the seventh with the Squonk leading 3-2. Squonker 3 outs away from victory and potentially giving themselves a chance to split the series in the finale tomorrow. Lou Trevino will try to close things out, replacing Alan Rangel, who leaves in line for his third win. Alan, fantastic tonight. 6 innings, 2 runs, 3 hits, 1 walk, 8 strikeouts. So good, he could have made the Squonk cry. 77 pitches for Alan. If this wasn't a 7-inning game, he might have even gone deeper. So Trevino on to finish this out. Lou 3-0 with a 2-even ERA with Squonk. Has one save and one opportunity. First pitch home to Andrew Pinckney. Off the end of the bat, hits a three-hopper screwball up the line. Anthony next to the bag there to glove it, step on the base. And Andrew Pinckney, who replaced Joey Weimer in right field a couple innings back, sees just one pitch in his first at-bat. He's the first out here to begin the top of the seventh. Good start for Lou Trevino. Lou, a longtime closer at the major league level, mostly with the then Oakland Athletics. Also time with the Yankees, the Dodgers, the Giants, and the Phillies last year. One out, nobody on for Harry Ford. 0-2 today, swings the first pitch, lifts it down the right field side, slicing and into the protective netting. 0-1. Trevino trying to finish things, second appearance of the week. He threw back on Wednesday, one scoreless inning. Each of his past four outings have been scoreless. Got his first save of the season last week in Buffalo. Side of the chest, the righty's 1-0 pitch. Ford drives in the air, deep straightaway center. Carlson back a step or two, though. Saunters under it, puts it away, and it's two quick outs for Lou Trevino here to begin the top of the seventh. And the Squonk an out away from winning their second straight over the top team in the International League. Only thing that stands in their way is the Squonk killer, Robert Hassel III. Comes in hitting near 400 against the Squonk in his career. He's 0-2 tonight, two strikeouts against Ron Hell. Two outs, top of the seventh, the pitch. Trevino carves the outside corner with a cutter. 0-1, Lou with a diverse pitch mix. Cutter, sinker, changeup, curveball, slider, sweeper. Really has every weapon at his disposal on the mounds. 0-1, sinker at 95, in off the plate, pushes Hassel out of the box. Three runs, seven hits, no errors for the Squonk, 2-3-0 for Rochester. Squonk on the board first with one in the fourth, two in the fifth. Red Wings, a two-run homer in the sixth, made this a ball game. Pitch to Hassel, hard ground ball towards the hole right side, diving key boom. It's under his glove and into right for a base hit. Slick grass helps Hassel skitter that one into right, and the Red Wings will have the tying run on base here. Nearly a great play by Carter Keyboom. Just not playing deep enough towards the hole on the right side. He laid out for it just under his glove. So Adams had the first hit of the day for Rochester. Back in the third, he's got two homers this season. Tying run is at first. 3-2, Squonk, top of the seventh. The first pitch to Adams. It's a sinker down to the knees. 0-1. Now Lou, not quite fast to the plate, not quite slow either. And Hassel at first, pretty good base runner. 5-for-8 stealing bags this season. See if he's off here. Short lead, Anthony holding him on. Trevino set the chest. Strike one pitch. Swing and a miss. Big bending sweeper. Adams out in front of it. And the Squonk strike away from a second straight victory. 0-2 on Riley Adams. Fans who stuck this out till the end make some noise. But Adams will quiet them down, call time, and step out. Just means they've got another chance to rile their voices up again. 0-2 on Riley Adams. Two outs, top of the seventh. Tying run at first. Hassel runs, and the pitch is just down and in. Check swing on the appeal. He did not go, but McIntosh is going to challenge this. Hassel steals second without a play here. And we'll all wait for the result of the challenge, and it's down low. So the Squonk lose their second challenge of the game, which means that they are out of challenges. And the tying run for the Red Wings is now in scoring position. Sixth stolen base of the season for Rochester. 1-2 the count on Riley Adams. 3-2, Squonk, top of the seventh. The 1-2, sweeper down and away. Adams not enticed. 2-2. Rochester just their fourth at-bat tonight with a runner in scoring position. Trevino trying to end this. 2-2, the pitch. Fastball just off the plate. Sinker tried to backdoor. McIntosh framed it well, but home plate umpire Caleb Martin not fooled. Looking at StatCast, maybe it nicked the outside corner. Maybe. Pigs don't have a challenge, though. 3-2 on Adams. Tying run at second, the payoff. And it's just inside. Trevino with a breaking ball. Wraps it around the inside corner. Again, the Pigs without a challenge. Come up empty. Back-to-back pitches that very well could have nicked the zone. But Adams walks. Hassel still at second base. Tying run in scoring position. Potential go-ahead run now at first. And Philip Glasser, the nine-hole hitter, strides the plate. Glasser 0-2 today. The pair of flyouts. Rochester rallied in the ninth back on Tuesday, trying to do it again here on Saturday night. The first pitch, Glasser fouls it back, sitting on the fastball. Trevino, big, bushy, dark, black beard, well manicured, toes the rubber from the first base side. As the sign comes set to the chest, but Glasser in the box, calls time now, and steps out. Infield does play Glasser to pull a little bit here. Third baseman Kemp stays close to the bag. Cairo up the middle at shortstop. Two on, two out, one run game, top of the seventh. Trevino, an inside move to second base. Going to chase Hassel back here. Outfield shades Glasser a stepper to the other direction. It's a 247 hitter, 586 OPS on the season. Bouncing from the left side of the box, 0-1 pitch. Called strike two at the knees, fastball. Glasser's going to challenge this, though. Rochester does have both of their challenges left, so can't take them with you, so you might as well use them. And upon review, this call is confirmed. Rochester loses their challenge. They'll only have one left here, and it's still 0-2 on Philip Glasser. Once again, the squonk a strike away. 0-2 on Philip Glasser. Tying run at second, go-ahead run at first. Two outs, top of the seventh. The 0-2 and off the hands. Glasser able to foul it back. Pitch that nearly ended up hitting him. Just able to get a piece of it. Ultra protect mode here for Glasser. Can Trevino get him to chase out of the zone? Try the 0-2 again. Trevino set the 0-2. Down and in. Cutter moves the feet. Glasser. And the throw back to the mound. It's off of Trevino. It popped right behind him. And shortstop Christian Cairo there to back it up. And Trevino got a new baseball here as time is called. Trevino got the first two outs of the inning quickly on just four pitches. Base hit for Hassel. Adams a walk. And all of a sudden, things pretty testy here for the squonk. Two on, two outs. 3-2 squonk, top of the seventh. The 1-2 to Philip Glasser. Fastball in. Again, shuffling his feet out of the way. 2-2, and that's almost the worst thing with how antsy Glasser was to the plate. The moment he moves his feet, he's not going to get a swing off. But if it's a pitch that he can foul back, it will probably pull the trigger. Two balls, two strikes. Two on, two out. The last inning. The pitch. Glasser shoots it up the third base side, diving behind the bag, can't be able to keep it on the infield, but everybody else is going to be able to advance. It's an infield single. Kemp, a great diving stop, as if he doesn't come up with that, Hassel probably scores to tie the game. It's right off the hand.

0: Welcome. So Lipscomb will run out at second base for Adams, representing the potential go-ahead run. Glasser at first, Hassel at third base, the tying run. Christian Franklin 1-for-2 today with a double. 3-2 squonk, top of the seventh. The pitch. Breaking ball in the dirt. It's blocked by McIntosh 15 feet up the third baseline, and Hassel cannot advance. If McIntosh blocks that anywhere else, Hassel will score. But because it's up the line, Hassel would have run right into an out. Testy, nervy moments here for the squonk. 3-2, they lead top of the seventh. 1-0 on Christian Franklin. Right on right matchup, Trevino delivers. Cutter on the inside corner, belt high for a called strike, but Franklin's going to challenge this. He thinks it might have been high. Red Wings only have one challenge left. This is it. Upon review, call on the field is confirmed. It just barely clipped the top of the zone. So the Red Wings, like the squonk, now out of challenges. It's true, clean baseball the rest of the way here. 1-1 on Franklin, two outs. Top of the seventh, our final inning. The 1-1, Franklin fouls it back. And for the third straight hitter, Rochester down to their final strike. Trevino now at 21 pitches, trying to end this. 1-2 on Christian Franklin. Tying run at third, go-ahead run at second base. 3-2, squonk, top of the seventh. Trevino set, kick, steals the 1-2, breaking ball up and in. Franklin turns out of the way, but you could see he was trying to fight to find a way to see if he could get hit by that pitch, but it just wasn't close enough. Count even at two, as the squonk now get a righty loose in the bullpen with Trevino laboring. The 2-2, Franklin lines it down the right field side, slicing, though, a foul ball. Kicks off the protective netting and back into shallow right where Brian De La Cruz will clean that up. Max Lazar throwing for the squonk out in the bullpen. Two and two on Christian Franklin. Bases loaded, two outs. Top of the seventh, Trevino. The break-even pitch. Swing and a miss. He struck him out. And the squonk prevail. The ball game over. Trevino punches out Franklin to strand the bases loaded. And that's a final. The squonk 3, the Red Wings 2. Squonk prevail here on Saturday night for their second consecutive win. And much like the namesake, it might not be pretty, but boy, is it glorious. A 3-2 win for the squonk here on Saturday night. We'll go ahead, take a break. Come back with Tulsa recap next on the Staybird Suites, Allentown Bethlehem Airport postgame show here on the Swonk Radio Network, presented by Ashley, the largest furniture store brand in North America.
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3: Welcome in to the Staybridge Suites Allentown Bethlehem Airport postgame show. Sam Jelinek with you here from the Cyan Sky broadcast booth. It's a Squawk winner, 3-2, the final score. The Squawks squeak it out at the very end. Lou Trevino making our hearts flutter just a little bit at the very end as Rochester put up a rally, but Lou, strikeout of Christian Franklin, able to end it. Let's go ahead and get you told us a recap real quick before Jack Heim will have you for the rest of this evening. Early on, pitcher's duel. Island Rangel, Andre Laura. We waited 2 hours and 23 minutes after a rain delay to get into it, and they put on a show for us. Because of the rain delay and starting around 9 o'clock on an evening game, the game gets shortened to 7 innings. So Laura and Rangel going blow for blow meant that this game was speeding along quite quickly. We went through the first 3 innings scoreless. Iron Pigs with chances in the first and second, leaving runners in scoring position. But they finally break through in the fourth. Brian De La Cruz, the only hit that got out of the infield in the frame with a double, was brought in on a pair of infield singles. Carter Kieboom, the RBI single that gives the Pigs the lead. They add two more on in the fifth as De La Cruz with a two-run single down the first base line. There was an excuse-me check swing ball met bat whoopsie-daisy up the first base side. Drove in a pair, which proved to be prescient, with a two-run homer for Yohandy Morales off of Rangel in the sixth, the only damage he would allow, but it gave Rochester some life. And they nearly came all the way back to life in the seventh. Two outs, nobody on. They rally with a single, a walk, and then an infield single, which had a phenomenal diving play by Otto Kemp behind the third base bag to keep the ball on the infield, because if it squirts by him, that's going to tie the game. Instead, it gives Trevino a chance to end things one more time, and he does, striking out Christian Franklin to end it. Final score, the Squonk 3 and the Red Wings 2. Final line scores, the Squonk 3 runs, 7 hits, no errors. They leave 7 on base. For Rochester, 2 runs, 5 hits, no errors. They leave 5 on base. The winning pitcher is Allen Rangel. Allen, phenomenal outing. 6 innings, 2 runs, 3 hits, 1 walk. He punches out a season-high 8. He's now 3-4. Andre Laura takes the loss for Rochester. He falls to 2-3. He's charged with all 3 runs today for Rochester. The save goes to Lou Trevino. Lou, his second save of the season, working around the bases loaded jam with 2 outs in the final inning. We started at 8:58 after a 2-hour and 23-minute rain delay. Took us until 10:46 to finish. 1 hour, 48 minutes, our game time. 9,875 in attendance here on Squonk Night to take this one in at Coca-Cola Park. With the win, the Squonk improved to 29-33 on the season, while Rochester, they fall to 37-24. And once down 3-0 in the series, the Squonk have fouled back to force a quasi-rubber match in the finale tomorrow. Squonk will go for a series split, while the Red Wings will go for a series win, which would potentially be their 5th straight. Squonk trying to stay unbeaten in their 3rd consecutive series. Speaking of that finale tomorrow, it will be Drake Fellows to start for the Squonk. Second start of the week, had a really good outing back on Tuesday. 5 innings, allowed just 2 runs. He's got no record, 2.70 ERA. It'll be a bullpen game for Rochester. I'm hearing rumblings will be Carson Palmquist to start, but we will wait for confirmation on that. What we do know is first pitch tomorrow will be at 1:15 p.m. first pitch, with the pregame show coming to you live at 12:45 p.m. tomorrow afternoon. That'll be the next time that I talk to you, so I'll do it for my portion of the broadcast here tonight. As always, big thanks from me to you for making us a part of your Saturday evening. Big thanks to Jack Heim back in the studio, sticking it out with me through the rain delay. Big thanks, as always, to our partners who make Iron Pigs Baseball possible. 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I'll talk to you tomorrow for Game 6 and the finale of this series between the Red Wings and the Squonk. Until then, your final score here this evening, it's the Squonk 3, the Red Wings 2. Until tomorrow, I've been Sam Jelinek. As always, thanks so much for listening. Jack Heim will have you the rest of the way here on the Staybird Suites, Allentown Bethlehem Airport postgame show here on the Squonk Radio Network, presented by Ashley, the largest furniture store brand in North America.
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30: Welcome into the Staybridge Suites, Allentown, Bethlehem Airport post-game show. Or I should rather say welcome back into the Staybridge Suites, Allentown, Bethlehem Airport post-game show. Jack, I'm here coming to you from the Phillipsburg Easton Honda Studios late night on a Saturday, but after a Squonk win makes it all the better. A one-run victory tonight. Love to play those games to get your heart rate up. No matter how late they go, no matter what day, time, or whatever it may be, the Squonk / Iron Pigs, as of late, are loving to play some one-run contests. Going back to last week, they're in Buffalo. Some games against the Rail Riders. Mind you, any of these, really. Last three series have been a lot of close action right down to the very end, and that was most certainly the case tonight. Let's get to the game highlights from this one, where the Squonk took the win here tonight in this one. Pitching was the name of the game early. Alan Ronhell, a great job on the mound tonight for the Iron Pigs. Their really good outing turned in by him. Started it with six strikeouts early to the first three-plus innings for him, but go to the bottom half of the fourth for your Iron Pigs, and that is where the scoring would start, I should say, rather, for the Squonk tonight. Just such a force of habit there. But for the Squonk in this one, it would be runners on the corners with one out at the bottom of the fourth, and set the stage for Carter Kieboom to cash it to give the Squonk the lead for the second straight night.
3: Corners in here. The 1-1. Kieboom, a weak tapper down the third base side. Charging Morales, and he's unable to glove it. He went to transfer to throw it home, and he launched it straight up into the air. Everybody's safe. De La Cruz scores. Cairo moves to second, and Kieboom safely aborted first.
30: Ball just went whoop straight into the air off the glove of Yohandy Morales. That would be an RBI infield hit. Carter Kieboom made it 1-0 Iron Pigs, 1-0 Squonk in the bottom half of the fourth. Go to the bottom of the fifth, and the score still at 1-0. Alan Ronhell motoring through five scoreless so far tonight there at that point of the ball game, and they would pass things off to Brian De La Cruz, who did a little, excuse me, what now? To give the Pigs some insurance.
3: Bearded man comes set of the chest, kicks and throws. De La Cruz a check swing, and it goes by the first baseman. Ortiz on the ground, up the first base side. Rincones comes in to score. Kemp right behind him. Over to third goes Anthony. And Brian De La Cruz with an excuse me two-run single. It's 3-0 Squonk in the bottom of the fifth.
30: 3-0 Squonk after five there. Thanks to Brian De La Cruz getting them some insurance there. And they did need it. Top of the sixth inning, Ron Hill eventually got things broken through against him as who else but Yohani Morales with an opposite field two-run home run. He loves hitting it over the high wall in right there. 3-2, the Squonk would lead. That would be the damage done against Alan Ron Hill tonight. He'd get out of the sixth inning, though, and off to the seventh. We'd go as the Pigs would go down in order. The Squonk would go down in order, 1-2-3, in the bottom half of the sixth. To the seventh we go, trying to close things out and end this rain-shortened ball game here tonight. It'll be two quick outs for Lou Trevino out of the bullpen. Get Andrew Pinckney and Harry Ford to ground out and fly out respectfully. But Robert Hassel would start things for the bottom of the order for Rochester. Single and a stolen base would put him in scoring position as the tying run. Riley Adams with the keen eye at the plate, laying off a couple of close pitches, would draw a walk. Philip Glasser with a little opposite field punch single down the third base side, but a nice full extension dive by Otto Kemp keeps the ball in the infield and the bases would be loaded. Get some more speed out of the base path there with Trey Lipscomb replacing Riley Adams, and with the game into its tense moment there tonight. Rather should say most tense moment, if you will. But most tense moment tonight, Lou Trevino dialed it up and found a way to strike out Christian Franklin, and this game would be over. Trevino, 24 pitches, having to dig deep to get through this seventh inning tonight, but nonetheless, handing the Lehigh Valley Squonk the win in this one. Again, your final 3-2 in the ballgame tonight on the season. The Squonk now at 29-33. Red Wings fall to 37-24. We'll take a break, and when we come back, give you a road of the show and a scoreboard update for it's time to close things down this on this late night Saturday night on the Staybridge Suites Allentown Bethlehem Airport postgame show on the Squonk Radio Network, presented by Ashley, the largest furniture store brand in North America.
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30: Back here on the Staybridge Suites, Allentown Bethlehem Airport postgame show here on a Saturday night as the Squonk win a tightly contested one-run ball game against the Rochester Red Wings here tonight. Lengthy rain delay winning it out. Well over 2.5 hours there. But nonetheless, the ball game was played and the Squonk picked up a win. Now with a opportunity to close the series out with a split if they could find themselves in the win column for a third straight day coming up tomorrow. But that is a tomorrow problem, and we will get back to that just coming up here momentarily as it's time for our road of the show, which is driven by New Car. Discover why everyone loves a new car today. For Reading and the Fightin' Phils, they're in Binghamton this week battling the Rumble Ponies, losing three of the first four games of this series. See if their fortunes fared better tonight after a tightly contested walk-off game yesterday Went an extra tied at 2 in yesterday's action, but Caden Ettinger and Dylan Campbell would bring home runs at the top of the 10th. To no avail, though, as Chris Suero did a walk-off 3-run homer, Binghamton 5, Reading 4. The loss got handed to Colin Palouse. As for tonight, again, the Fightin' Phil's offense just not being able to muster up much this week. Rumble Pony starter Jonathan Santucci took a no-hitter into the sixth inning. He ended up going 6 2/3 tonight, striking out 5, as he and the rest of the Rumble Ponies pitching staff kept the Fightin' Phil's locked down. It would be 2-0 Rumble Ponies after 2, 4-0 after 3, and that was more than enough offense to give them the win tonight. Adam Sivanaris handed the loss. He went 5 innings, allowed 4 runs for the Fightin' Phil's. As for the Jersey Shore Blue Claws, they're trying to pick themselves up off the mat against the Brooklyn Cyclones as well. Same story as Reading, losing 3 of the first 4 in that series. Yesterday, a 6-3 setback. They scored the first run of the game. They would get 6 in a row, hung on them after that, go down 6-1, play 2 in the bottom half of the 6th, and fall 6-3. As for tonight, the Blue Claws, again, just the things not going their way here this week. 3 runs in the top half of the 3rd started things for Brooklyn. They would pad their lead with a hefty 5 spot in the top half of the 4th, and then go up 8-0 just like that. 2 right back, though, I guess not right back, but 2 back in the bottom of the 6th, thanks to Joel Dragu's 2-run triple. But in the top half of the 8th, the Cyclones got those runs back and then some, plating 4 more. They'd go up 12-2, lead sitting at 10. Bottom half of the 8th, 2 more score for Jersey Shore, and then walk out of there with a 12-4 defeat. They'll try to salvage anything of this series left tomorrow and make it just a series loss of 4-2. As for the Clearwater Threshers, they are rolling along here on the season and the week in St. Lucie, in Port St. Lucie, rather, against the St. Lucie Mets, winning each of the first 4 games of that set. As for tonight, though, and we'll take a quick look back to yesterday first before we get there, 3 in the 2nd, 2 in the 5th were the 5 runs scored for the Threshers. They were up 5-1 after 5. The Mets tried to battle back with a run in the 6th and 2 in the 8th, but to no avail. They are just 1 run short of a comeback effort. The Threshers win it 5-4 yesterday. They came into today at 15/500 on the season. But the bats got cooled down here tonight as the Mets would win 5-1, run in the 1st. With the game tied at 1 in the 5th, a wild pitch would give the Mets the lead. They'd score 1 in the 6th and 2 in the 8th and walk away with a 5-1 triumph. That was your road to the show, which is driven by a new car. Discover why everyone loves a new car today. Give me a scoreboard update here presented by Ashley as the Phillies got defeated by the White Sox 6-3 in that one, now at 34-30 overall, are both teams after today's play. In the International League, all games have gone final now as the Squawk won 3-2 over the Red Wings in a 7-inning rain-shortened game. 7-4, Worcester defeated Buffalo in that one in Worcester. Gwinnett get a 2-run victory at home, 6-4 over the Norfolk Tides. Syracuse flips the script, if you will, in a little bit of a fashion against Scranton-Wilkes-Barre Rail Riders. They blank up tonight, 5-0 to the Mets. 2-1, Nashville defeats Jacksonville on the road. Charlotte with a road victory, 7-5 over the Durham Bulls. Omaha and Columbus also playing a rain-shortened 7-inning game. The Clippers would walk things off at the bottom of the 7th, 3-2. Louisville running away with things against the Memphis Redbirds, 11-3, the final there. St. Paul, an 11-inning game, walk things off 6-4 over Indianapolis. Twin bill between Iowa and Toledo, it would be a doubleheader split. Iowa winning game 1-7-5. Meanwhile, Toledo controlled the back end, winning 8-1, using some insurance runs late to run away with it. 1 in the 5th, 5 in the 6th, and a run in the 7th there. That was your scoreboard update here presented by Ashley. We'll take a break, come back, and set the stage for the finale tomorrow. Squawk winners tonight, 3-2 over the Rochester Red Wings. Back to close things down next on the Staybridge Suites, Allentown Bethlehem Airport postgame show on Fox Sports Radio 94.7 FM and 1230 AM in Easton.
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30: Late on a Saturday night as the Squawk win over the Rochester Red Wings 3-2. Just about time to wrap things up tonight on the Staybridge Suites Allentown Bethlehem Airport post-game show. Here in this one, outlasting the rain and outlasting a late surge from Rochester as well, did the Squawk in this one. Perseverance personified. Now let's take a look at tomorrow's action here to round out the week at Coca-Cola Park, round out the penultimate series against the Rochester Red Wings in the 2026 season. They are a 3-2 win tonight, back-to-back wins there in this series. All the action will be coming up at 1:15 tomorrow, taking the air for a 12:45 pregame show right here on the Iron Pigs Radio Network. Let's take a look at the pitching probables for tomorrow, where we really only know one side of it, as it's slated to be a bullpen game, as you heard Sam Jelinek lay out in his final line score in the recap portion of the postgame show. Not really clear into what is going to transpire for the Red Wings tomorrow. Who's going to start? Who's it going to go to over the course of the way? Whomst amongst us knows? Certainly not me at this moment in time anyway, as the Red Wings will kind of piece things together as it comes tomorrow in the series finale. As for the Iron Pigs, a lot more clarity into how the pitching layout is going to go tomorrow, at least how it's going to start, as it's projected to be Drake Fellows taking the ball, the right-hander for the Iron Pigs, does not have a pitching decision yet on the season, and has a 2.70 ERA in three starts with the team. That spanned 10 innings, allowed 8 hits, 3 runs, all of them earned, has walked 6 and struck out 8. Last go-around against the Red Wings in the opener was his longest outing as an Iron Pig. He went 5 2-run innings, got teed up early. A lot of hard contact. Yohani Morales had a 2-run home run, 2 batters into the game. A lot of hard outs there recorded there after that. But once he got through the first inning, he settled down, went 4 scoreless after that, and relatively no trouble to go along with it. Racked up a season-high 6 strikeouts there to Drake Fellows, and will look to carry that momentum that he gathered from last start into tomorrow as they look to make it 3 straight to close out the series before hitting the road to meet the Rail Riders up in Moosic. First time they'll be heading to meet the Rail Riders on the road this season. But that is for the series that is starting on Tuesday. Still a series finale scheduled to be played coming up tomorrow. Drake Fellows for the Iron Pigs, and that one coming up tomorrow afternoon. Meanwhile, for the Red Wings, again, TBD on who they will hand the ball off to. Some funky offense, if you will, in this one for the Squawk there. Infield hit for Keyboom, just went way up off the glove of Morales, popping way up into the air. And then Brian De La Cruz with the how in the world did that happen? 2-run single into right to give the Squawk some insurance. Made it 3-0. Morales, of course, continues his power-filled 2026 season for the Red Wings. 14 long balls now for him. They were the 2-run homer in the 6th, but again, Lou Trevino in and out of dicey situations there in that 7th, but earned the save for the Squawk tonight. 4 games under 500 at 29-33. The Red Wings at 37-24. Some pivotal games going against them here late down the stretch of the first half of the season. Hard to believe that we're already in early June. Where does the time go? The season simply flying by. But 2 wins here this week in the first series of the month of June for the Iron Pigs slash the Squawk, a 3-2 triumph here tonight over the Rochester Red Wings. Again, going to be Drake Fellows taking the ball tomorrow in the finale there. Back to the Iron Pigs branding there as we are normally accustomed to, but a fun representation of the Squawk tonight. It especially makes it all the better when you earn a win. For Sam Jelinek, I am Jack Heim, signing off on this edition of the Staybridge Suites Allentown Bethlehem Airport postgame show here. 3-2 the victory tonight, two straight here on the week, and they'll try to split the series coming up against one of the International League's best tomorrow afternoon. Pre-game of coverage taking the air at 12:45, leading into a 1:15 scheduled first pitch. Closing things down late on this Saturday night. 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
4: My pathway last night, and it said that last year it was the New York Brunsons. This year it's the New York Knicks. And interesting. I like that because it's not as if Brunson is not still the catalyst, but he's not the everything, and he doesn't have to be. He's still the guy in the clutch that can do what he has to do, but there's confidence in Karl Anthony Towns that I've not seen in the NBA.
30: Mm-hmm.
4: The pick and roll, I think he knows. Barkley made this point, actually, on the broadcast in game one. He said, every time they try to go with a pick and roll with Karl Anthony Towns, something good happens. The Spurs don't have an answer for it. They're not made to be able to defend that properly. And so Towns has a massive advantage on the inside. And I think he was shooting going into game two, like 57% inside the paint, even, you know, being defended by Wemby or anybody else. Like, he's just a matchup problem. And this is why he was originally drafted number one. The problem with Karl Anthony Towns was not what he was capable of. The reason he took critique, Aaron, and you know this very well, is because he stood out and took threes in Minnesota, yeah.
30: Mm-hmm.
4: Like over and over and over again. And like, you know, you get that sort of soft feeling from him because he didn't seem to want to initiate. And that's just not been the case. And I think that there, I do think Brunson has something to do with that, because I don't think you can play around a guy like Jalen Brunson with how just physical and passionate he plays the game and it not kind of affect you. Like, there is nothing but blue collar about how Jalen Brunson approaches his job, and I think that's rubbed off on him. And then you've got, look, I mean, you've got a stopper like Mitchell Robinson, and then you've got Anunoby, who at any given time can take over for a 3 or 4 minute stretch on the offensive end. So, I mean, yeah, this Knicks team should win this finals. I did not pick them to, but I mean, I can't at this point. If the Spurs come back and do this, it's going to probably go down as one of the most impressive things you've ever seen, because this Knicks team, this run, how hot they've been coming off the rest, didn't look like they had skipped any kind of a beat. There was no rust to be found anywhere. And this is the first time you've looked at Wemby, and Wemby has a look on his face like, oh, there's still another level that I'm going to have to hit. And that's interesting, and I think that's good for the NBA. It means he has not conquered this thing just yet. He's actually learning on the fly. To borrow a famous Nick, he's kind of going through his early Patrick Ewing phase, where he's having to sort of grow in his game, and hopefully it'll go a little better for him than it did for Patrick, who got there, you know, got to the doorstep, but was never able to get it done. Of course, you're seeing, oh, this is just a matter of time. I've seen that comment now a lot in a bunch of articles over the last 24 hours, and just like, stop saying that, because we've heard that many, many times before. I guarantee you, Wemby doesn't see it like, oh, if I don't get it this year, I'll get it next year. I don't think he's thinking that way, and you never know at his size. You know, the injury risk is going to be there. Everything's right in line for them this year, but this looks like the next year. It just does. And I think that they are going to cash this thing in. I don't think it's going to be a sweep, but I'm starting to think five is very possible.
30: Well, I'll tell you what, why don't we come back and talk Victor Wembanyama? Incredible talent, future face of the league. But as you said, as last night proved, game one proved, he might not be there just yet. We'll come back, discuss Wemby's struggles, what it does and does not mean. Aaron Torres, Jason Martin, Fox Sports Radio.
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0: 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If you're just joining us, hockey is off the rails. Golden Knights, the Las Vegas Golden Knights, series tied, Stanley Cup final, one game apiece. Golden Knights were up 4-0. 4-0 with about 14, 15 minutes to go in the third period. Four straight goals in the third period from the Carolina Hurricanes have tied things up. We are currently in the process of waiting for overtime. We will keep you updated, and DeSager will have plenty of details on just an insane game three in Vegas that is headed to overtime. Let's go back to game two last night, though, J-Mart. Friday night, New York Knicks take a 2-0 series lead over the San Antonio Spurs. Final score, 105-104. And it's the cliche, but it's true. Thrill of victory, the agony of defeat. We talked about the thrill of victory with the New York Knicks. Agony of defeat with the San Antonio Spurs. And to me, watching these games closely, what has been interesting to me is the, I don't know what the right word is. It's not the status, but the energy around Victor Wembanyama. 6 of 21 in the first game. You know, even just as a casual observer, felt like he was hanging out around the perimeter too much. Felt like he kind of made it a priority to get down low last night. Doesn't really matter. He does finish with 29 points, 21 in the second half. But those two late mistakes, the turnover with about, what, 15, 20 seconds to go, that sets up the Jalen Brunson shot. And then, of course, he gets the ball late. And I'll tell you a quick little side story, and then I'll get it over to you, J-Mart. But you weren't the only one that felt like, not that the stage is too big for Wemby, but that he isn't playing with the confidence that he had in previous rounds. Because I was watching that game, and I really felt like De'Aaron Fox was the best player on the floor last night, or at least the most consistent for the San Antonio Spurs. And as soon as De'Aaron Fox passed the ball to Wemby, which he should, Wemby's your MVP candidate, I said, that was the guy that I was worried about having the ball in my hands. Wemby misses the shot. San Antonio now trails 0-2. And by no means am I saying Wemby is the reason that San Antonio is down 0-2, but I also think you can't deny, it's hard to deny, that Wemby has not looked like his fully confident self through these first two games.
1: Yeah, I mean, again, we forget how young he is. Obviously, he's played a lot of basketball before he got here, but the NBA is a different animal. And the NBA Finals, I would not go so far as to say he looks shook. He just looks like there's still some maturing that's left for him. And I do not think that, like watching these two games, you talk about the perimeter in the first game and the second game, trying to get a little more physical on the inside. And the Knicks are there as much as they can be to match him. His putback game is not as effective as it was in the previous round before that. Interesting that you mentioned De'Aaron Fox, because in game one, I actually thought the opposite. In game one, Wemby kind of got him back into the game late, and then for some reason, De'Aaron Fox started taking every shot, it felt like. No, and he missed all of those shots. But in game two, I kind of agree with your sense of what I didn't like was this. Wemby, they got one opportunity at the end of that game, and it was, you know, a mid-range jump shot from a 7'4" guy.
0: Thank you.
1: When they had time to at least, I mean, they didn't have time for a rebound. They didn't have time for anything. Like, him not being in the paint there, to me, is a, you have somebody else take that shot. But here's the problem. Like, let's say De'Aaron Fox takes that shot. If he misses it, it's going to be, well, it's got to be in Wemby's hands. Yep. So, I mean, you're kind of screwed over either way in that case, unless you make the shot. And even then, people were like, oh, man, it's De'Aaron Fox. I can't believe it wasn't Wemby in that case. But, you know, we skipped over one big thing, and that is the pass. The pass to Castle off the back. Yep. Mm-hmm. And here's what's funny. When I first saw it, I thought, oh, man, Castle, turn around. But then immediately it was like, no, Wemby did not think before he passed that ball. Like, Castle didn't have any clue that that was coming his way. And Wimby, you know, let it out of his hands too quickly. But that takes me to another conversation, which I think over the first two games, this is very clear. Not only does Wimby have some maturation, Mitch Johnson has some maturing that he needs to do as a coach, too.
2: Lay it
1: because
2: on
1: in
2: me,
1: these two games late in the game, he's been outclassed and he's made some bad decisions. I don't know why he didn't stop the action in game one as kind of the avalanche began rolling downhill. Didn't find a way to make sure that Wimby was getting the ball late in game one. And then in game two, when Brunson misses that second free throw, where's the timeout, bro? Like, reset. Like, I understand if they go down and make the shot, we're not having this conversation. But the thing is, they didn't. And the last play, what was designed, was not very good. And it was kind of a low percentage play overall. Like, yeah, Wimby's certainly capable of making that shot, but it's, you gave yourself one crack at the apple.
2: Yeah.
1: As opposed to, you know, making sure everybody was under control in that moment. And immediately after not calling the timeout, Aaron, you get that turnover. And it, like, it's amazing to me that that's how that played out.
2: No, and it speaks to, you know, I don't want to say anybody crowned anybody because they were the deserving Western Conference champion. They beat the defending champion and all that. I guess it does just speak to something that you said. And this is something that I've sort of been, I don't want to say I've like been on, but I remember discussing it with Arnie when you were out. And then I remember discussing it with you 2 weeks ago of, I'm not like rooting for or against anybody. I mean, I'm not gonna lie. Now that we're this close, like, seeing New York after all of these wins is pretty, you know what, it's pretty awesome. And it's like, yeah, I'm kind of rooting for the Knicks.
1: It'll get old quick though.
2: Would it though?
1: I'm not saying this year. Like, this year everybody's gonna be excited about it. But like, it'll be insufferable real fast if it were to be like dynastic.
2: Well, I don't think it's gonna be dynastic.
1: I don't either.
2: But I was gonna say though, the opposite, and this was where I was gonna go. First of all, let me ask you this real quick. Before we get back to the Spurs, the Knicks. I find them insanely likable, and I was thinking about this today, is that we all thought that when the Knicks came back, like, there was this blueprint that we all assumed it had to be. You had to go get the big star, and we know who the stars through the years. Would it be LeBron at some point? You know, Melo was there. It was this. It was that, you know. Would they somehow get Giannis sometime
1: Kevin
2: down
1: Durant
2: the road?
1: Kevin Durant was part of that.
2: Kevin Durant and Kyrie. Oh, it's a done deal. They're going to New York. And now it's the exact opposite. And I was thinking about how the fact that I always assumed, like, when the Knicks won, it would be a very specific blueprint of two stars, three stars, one star, whatever it is, just coming to New York, wanting to be the guy. He does it, whatever. And now you have a situation where, yes, Jalen Brunson is clearly a star. I'm not saying that he's not, but he's so likable. Second round draft pick, run off by the Mavericks. We know the deal. Then you just have a bunch of other guys that play their butts off every, like, I didn't think a Knicks team that was two games away from being an NBA champion could be this likable. Yet here we are. Am I crazy for saying that?
1: No, not at all. I mean, I agree with you. I think that they do have a lot of likable personalities. And I even think, again, the things that might have bothered you about Cat in Minnesota, it's not really that way in New York. Like, you're seeing more of the personality of the guy that you saw at in Lexington at Kentucky, as opposed to some of the stuff that you saw late with the T-Wolves. And of course, he's playing for his late mother right now. And so, I mean, that's adding to it. Here's another part of that, I think, equation. It's kind of nice to see Mike Brown winning and it not being credited to somebody else. Like, dude can coach. You know what I'm saying? Sure. Like, a lot of Mike Brown's like, oh, you're going to hire Mike Brown again, but the only thing he's ever done is win this and this and this are true. And it's like, yeah, it's not like he inherited a bad team, but whatever it was that Thibodeau had them doing, the energy level was not as positive as it is now. But Brown is, I mean, Brown's not an easy coach. He's not like a player's coach, but at the same time, he has a respect of everybody. It's very clear. And he's been pushing all the right buttons. And like, it's been magic watching that team. And there's no way that they're not doing it without a coach that is drawing up the right plays, coming out of timeouts. They've had a lot of good sets and things of that nature, but Mike Brown's always been pretty likable, at least from my vantage point. I was trying to think, I'm like, is there a time I didn't really like Mike Brown? Not really. Like, he's been fine. And in this case, he just kind of adds to it. It's kind of frustrating because a lot of Knicks fans are annoying. And
2: what do you got against Ben Stiller?
1: A little, yeah. I mean,
2: you're not ready to see Fucker-in-Laws, and that, by the way, that's the name of a movie. That wasn't anything Mary has to bleep out.
1: Be careful to make sure that the Falker gets pronounced there.
2: Come on, they got a new movie coming out Thanksgiving. You don't like
1: Timothy Chalamet? Clearly, looks like he's a big Knicks fan. I mean, I know Spike Lee's been there forever. I'd like to say I feel good for Spike Lee, but he's kind of annoying. So, but there's, you know, John Turturro. He's been a fan and been there forever, and he's out there crying in San Antonio. And it's a good thing to have Hollywood fans, because those are the only people that can afford the tickets to go to any of these games in New York. If they finish this thing off, it's going to be in front of like an Oscars crowd.
2: I saw a $9,000 get-in price for game.
1: I mean,
2: three.
1: Come on, man.
2: I think it's for a pair of tickets, though. I haven't looked for individual tickets.
1: Oh, well, that makes it much better.
2: You know who would know an answer to a question like that? Our buddy Steve DeSager. Let's get it over to the news desk. DeSager, what is trending at this hour? And
3: the prices are just silly. We've talked on this show about how the World Cup prices are silly. All those NFL stadiums are going to be full over the next month.
2: I'm still waiting for you to get me just tickets to... It doesn't have to be the U.S. Can you get me one game, DeSager?
3: The cheapest ticket I saw for the U.S. game in L.A. when they play Turkey.
2: Yes.
3: One ticket, not two. One solito, $750 at the LA Rams ticket.
2: Get like 10 World Cup tickets for like one Knicks ticket. Yeah.
3: The Knicks tickets are more than Super Bowl tickets at this point. That's really kind of the scary thing. By the way, there is no NBA Finals game scheduled for a Sunday this year.
2: Don't tell J-Mart. J-Mart was, my text messages were blowing up about J-Mart. Do your little rant right now since the Sager brings it up.
1: It's not really even a rant. It's just you make the schedule.
3: That's right.
1: Like, and you made the schedule in advance, and you didn't think that a Saturday or Sunday was something you should invest in for an NBA Finals game. Like, it's preposterous to me. Like, Friday, yeah, great, Friday. It's not a great television night. Saturday and Sunday are both, but the fact that you don't have an NBA Finals game on a Sunday, but we're going to roll into a Monday night? Come on, man. So
2: Wednesday, Friday next week?
3: Monday, Wednesday, Saturday because of travel.
2: Well, I was going to say, Friday's the World Cup opener, so I was going to hope that that I didn't have to choose.
3: That is the U.S. game Friday night in L.A. on Fox. So the two games in New York are Monday, Wednesday. All the NBA final games start at about 8:40 Eastern time. So if there's a game five, it's next Saturday night in San Antonio, which, of course, would preclude a Sunday that weekend as well. AP saying that no Sunday game scheduled in the NBA Finals. It had only happened once since 1970 until this year. It is head-scratching and rather amazing. Also rather amazing is what this Stanley Cup Final game turned into, and still going. Tied in overtime in Vegas. Golden Knights tied 4-4 with Carolina. Vegas had four unanswered goals in the second, led 4-0. Carolina came back with three goals in the third and then tied it with under 2 minutes to go. And I got to mention Mitch Marner, who had scored three straight in about 6 minutes in the second period, had a chance for another tally on a penalty shot early in the third and was stopped. That, as much as anything, is why we are still playing at 4-4, 11 minutes left in the first OT. But already in this series, and it's tied at a game apiece, we've had 24 goals combined, the most in the first three games of a final series since 1982, when Vancouver was in it. Vancouver got in it in part because they had eliminated the LA Kings right after the Kings' miracle on Manchester, which stands as we brought up earlier, the playoff comeback in NHL history. The only time a team was down by four or more in the third period and still won the playoff game. Called the miracle on Manchester because that's the boulevard, Manchester, where still the Forum sits. It's not a sports venue anymore, redone for concerts inside. But keep in mind, as the Lakers were sold recently by the Buss family, Jerry Buss originally bought the Lakers and the LA Kings and the Forum, right? The building where both played, all in one transaction. Jerry Buss is said to have left early in that comeback playoff game in 1982. The LA Kings were the worst playoff team in the league that year, playing Edmonton the best in the first round.
4: Did he leave the arena, or did he just go to the club upstairs? Because I heard he spent a lot of time over there. That's all I'm saying.
3: The club was downstairs. Thank you.
4: Bernie Freddo used to, I think, work the door there. I believe that's the story that is true.
3: The Forum Club was kind of legendary.
4: I think Bernie Freddo had, like, some sort of job there at some point in his life.
3: That old building, the Forum, by the way, there were only two levels. You'd walk in at mid-level and either take stairs down or stairs up to your seat, and there were literally only four bathrooms. One in essentially each corner of... No, I'm not kidding.
4: It's the only venue in L.A. that I still have not been to. Because they still do, for Jay Mark doesn't know, they do a ton of concerts and stuff there. They don't
3: have games.
4: There
3: was an Eagles week, for example, at the Forum. But that...
4: I'm gonna text Bernie right now.
3: That playoff comeback, the Kings were down 5-0 going to the third, 5-2 with about 6 minutes left, and still tied it up 5-5 on a goal with 5 seconds left in regulation, and then won it early in overtime against a legendary Edmonton team that was not just the best offensive club of that year and the best team for the regular season, but one of the best teams of the decade with Wayne Gretzky and Mark Messier and Paul Coffey and Grant Fuhr and others. The guy who had the game winner for LA that night, Darrell Evans, wound up the Kings radio analyst for many years. Jim Fox was on that LA team. He wound up the LA Kings TV analyst for years. Both kind of on the backs of that game and that era. Well, it's still 4-4 Carolina at Vegas, under 10 minutes to go in the overtime. As for the late night baseball, have you heard of Jacob Mizorowski? Because he is incredible to watch pitch for the Milwaukee Brewers. 8 strikeouts in his 7 innings so far. He's only allowed an unearned run, and the Brewers are up 5-1 at Colorado in the top of the 8th. Mizorowski, I saw a stat that he's thrown 103 miles an hour tonight. They've had this pitch tracking for almost 20 years in the majors, including the miles per hour. His pitches in his young career at this point are the 12 fastest on the list in these 20 years that they've had pitch tracking, including the 103 tonight. The Dodgers, meanwhile, scored 9 times in the first inning, and they are leading the Anaheim Angels 9-1 in the bottom of the 5th. Shohei Ohtani had 2 hits in the first, including a home run. And the Mets are tied 1-1 at slumping San Diego going to the 6th inning. Padres have lost 10 of 11. Fox TV was due to have Boston at the Yankees tonight. It was rained out. They'll make it up in late August. Fox did have the Belmont, which was won by Golden Tempo, the horse who'd taken the Kentucky Derby last month. At the U.S. Women's Open in L.A., American Nelly Korda shot 67 today. She's tied for first. And as mentioned, U.S. soccer starts the World Cup in L.A. Friday against Paraguay on Fox TV. The last tune-up game before the World Cup begins was today for them. It sold out Soldier Field, Chicago. U.S. gave up an early goal, eventually lost 2-1 to Germany. Back to you.
4: Thank you very much, Steve DeSager. Fox Sports Radio, Fox Sports Saturday, soon to be Sunday on the East Coast. Aaron Torres, Jason Martin. We are live, and when we come back, we will talk a little bit about that World Cup, which does kick off on Friday. What to expect, what not to expect, how excited. What's that?
5: Pun intended.
4: What did I say?
5: World Cup kicking off.
4: Yeah, I didn't really mean it, but, you know, listen, I'm a professional.
5: Look, man, I'm a dad, so, like, the dad jokes, the puns, when I hear something you're... like that, it'd be you, and just like, whoa, like, antenna go up.
4: Okay. Well, it's kicking off, and we'll talk about it next, Fox Sports Radio.
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5: 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Coming up, Dark Star Orchestra, June 18th.

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0: 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Stanley Cup Final Game 3 still tied 4-4. Vegas blew a 4-goal lead in the third period. We are now in overtime, 5 minutes left in the first overtime period. 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We count you down to all the biggest games of the weekend. 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World Cup, no pun intended, but kicks off technically on Thursday. Team USA's first game is at 9 Eastern on Friday. How do you consume the World Cup? Are you, and again, I know you have two young kids and it's probably going to be different than it was 4 years ago, but are you a watch every match kind of guy? Or you have a match in the background kind of guy? Or you go to an establishment for Team USA games kind of guy? How does Jason Martin consume the World Cup?
1: Yeah, I mean, I think it's more going to be in the background for a lot of it. I will stop and watch certain matchups with certain teams. But like it'll be a fixture, right? Like I'll have it on, at the very least, I'll have it on like my PC monitor, like my widescreen monitor to there while I'm doing other things. And then I can kind of move in and out from the audio from that way. So I'm like, I'm going to be keeping tabs on it. I'm not going to, you know, produce fiction here and say that I'm going to sit and watch every day, all the time, but I'm definitely going to be keeping tabs and watching things relatively closely. But you know, it's going to be so constant. It's going to be such a cornucopia for those that love football, love soccer. And certainly there is added hype. I feel like it's finally really arrived. You know, you walk into like a Sam's Club or something and there's just World Cup stuff everywhere. And that goes for a lot of stores that I'm walking in right now. That just happens to be an example of one I walked into yesterday, and there were like Lego setups and foosball and shirts and everything else under the sun. And of course, you know, my daughter started playing soccer this year, and so, you know, there's a lot of World Cup stuff and Messi stuff everywhere and all. So, I mean, I think that the fever has kind of finally hit. Obviously, it's happening right in the midst of hockey and basketball coming to the end of their season and kind of a little pre-football. So it's kind of play that Olympic role where it's hitting right in the moment where, you know, you can have baseball on in the background. You can have soccer on in the background. I think both of them will be pretty successful. Plus, of course, you're going to have some tennis here and there and things, but that's probably me. Like I will watch the U.S. matches, even if they're on at times I can't see it. I'll, you know, record them, for example, DVR them, go back and watch them and hopefully not know the outcomes. But, I can't say that I'm the world's biggest soccer fan. That would be insane, but I'm definitely interested. And I'm very, very interested in Jameis Winston, man on the street, for World Cup coverage.
0: I saw a headline, but I never cared enough to look into it. So why are you excited about Jameis Winston, or is that just crazy sarcasm that went right over my head?
1: No, I mean, I honestly think, I mean, one thing that you can always say about Jameis is like, he's fun, you know, like him just being a man on the street, talking to people and things like that. Like, I think that could work really, yeah, really well, quite frankly. Like, he's got a really good personality. Just an entertaining guy and a positive force. And I think he'll be really good, especially, I think, for the everyman that's not as learned when it comes to soccer and things of that nature. So I think he can kind of hit a different niche. I mean, you're going to have, you know, Zlatan, who I think is going to be excellent in the booth. And then you're going to have like real stars, obviously, throughout the Fox coverage, but I just think that Jameis is going to add a different layer. Like, if you liked Snoop at the Winter Olympics, then there's no reason why you wouldn't like Jameis Winston in this role.
0: Now, I will say I am excited, and I think a great call by you on filling that void, that late summer void. Remember, last World Cup was in Qatar, and it was during football season, and so this will be fun to have on. I am more of definitely having it on in the background. Obviously, for the Team USA games, I'll get pretty fired up. But World Cup technically starts Thursday. First game is Mexico taking on South Africa, and then the U.S. kicks off, pun intended, on Friday. Fox Sports Radio, Aaron Torres, Jason Martin. We'll come back. Speaking of big sporting news, how about Myles Garrett? We'll discuss next. Fox Sports Radio. We are Fox Sports.
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18: Game 3 of the Stanley Cup Final has just ended. The first overtime period in Vegas, still tied 4-4. Golden Knights hosting Carolina. Vegas was up 4-0 early third. Carolina got three goals in a 39-second span in the third and then tied the game 4-4 with under 2 minutes left in regulation. And there we stand. Game 4 will be in Vegas on Tuesday. Right now, the series is tied at one game apiece. U.S. Soccer opens World Cup play Friday night in L.A. Today, it sold out Chicago. The Americans lost their last tune-up game 2-1 to Germany. The Belmont was won by Golden Tempo, who had taken the Kentucky Derby last month. In Major League Baseball, three late games. The Mets have homered to take a 2-1 lead at San Diego, bottom of the seventh now. Seventh inning at Dodger Stadium, LA 9-1 over the Angels, and the Brewers are winning again, 7-1 in the ninth at Colorado. I'm Steve DeSager.
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0: Welcome in, everybody. Hour two, Torres Martin, Fox Sports Radio. We are live. Yes, we are live. Midnight Eastern, 9 Pacific from the Fox Sports Radio studios. A lot of stuff starting to wrap up. College baseball. J. Martin, you and I have had the great... Listen, I don't want to offend any footy fans out there, any soccer fans, but like, I don't really know that much about South Africa or Paraguay or whatever, but you know, you get into it and it's kind of the same with college baseball. We just had two super regional game ones go final. Alabama beat St. John's, Texas beat Oregon. Both are a win away from going to Omaha. Don't know if you saw this today, J-Mart, but one, three teams did punch their tickets to Omaha: Ole Miss, Troy, which is a cool story in and of itself. And West Virginia goes for the first time, and we got the great scenic visual of the entire stadium along with the team singing Country Roads. I don't know if that's the official state song, but it's certainly a theme song of the state. But I don't know if you had a chance to see it.
21: I believe that it is.
0: Yeah, I was going to say. It was a cool...
21: positive.
0: What's that?
21: I'm not positive it is, but I think it might be the state song. At the very least, it's the Rocky Top of the state.
0: Yes. Well, they're singing Eyes of Texas in Austin right now. But no, it's a cool scene. They won their regional on Monday night, and there was a cool video that went around. And then today, they officially won back the second of three super regional games to clinch a spot in Omaha. So West Virginia going to Omaha for the first time. But we got to switch gears because, you know, World Cup kicking off for the U.S. in L.A., SoFi Stadium. Busy week for all things L.A., including the team that is the permanent, what's the right word, though? They just own the building. I was going to say tenant, but that's the Chargers. Los Angeles Rams. Myles Garrett is a Ram, huh? How about that?
21: That's wild.
0: So let me just, I think everybody at this point knows the parameters. Jared Verse goes to Cleveland, as well as multiple picks, including a 2027 first rounder. The NFL Defensive Player of the Year comes to L.A. But you say it's wild. It still feels surreal.

0: 4 or 5 days after the fact. Where were you? How'd you find out? Was it the Fox Sports Radio email? What was it that allowed you to find out that Myles Garrett was a Ram?
1: Yeah, I think it was the Fox Sports Radio email that we get on staff. But I saw that and I was like, what? And I immediately went to a couple of websites and saw the breaking news pop up. And it was just like, man, the Rams just don't care at all about draft picks. Like, when they're somebody they want, they'll give up whatever they got to give up. Like, it doesn't matter. In this case, like, they were lucky to have a player like Jared Verse, who's really good and young and was enticing to a team like the Browns, because the Rams are in win now mode because Stafford ain't playing that many more years. And so you want to stack that defense as good as you can. Like, yeah, Jared Verse is no slouch. No question about that. But Myles Garrett is, I don't know, one of the great pass rushers, disruptors, ruckus bringers that we've ever seen in the NFL. He's a generational level defensive player that changes everything. And he is still in his prime. And so you bring him into a team that arguably was the best team in the league last year and is still coming back strong this year. And it's very clear what the Rams think. The Rams think, oh, we got to go win a championship this year. And so we're going all in right now. Even if we have to sacrifice a few years down the road when Verse is still playing and Garrett's towards the end of his career, we understand that there's probably going to be some rebuilding to do anyway once, you know, Matthew Stafford finally hangs them up. So we need to try and cash one more in right now. I think the move is brilliant. Like, as soon as I saw it, I was just like, oh, man, that's the last team that the rest of the NFL needed to see go grab Myles Garrett. Like, that is horrifying for the rest of the NFL.
0: So I was this was Monday. I was in Vegas. I happened to be with my mom. Happy birthday, mom. It was her birthday. And did a guy's trip last weekend and stayed an extra day. She's got a place out there, blah, blah, blah, blah, blah. I will tell you, and I think you and I had the same reaction. You know, you're scrolling, and at first, you know, I'm seeing like, you know, these memes, and I'm like, well, this isn't whatever. It's not what I think it is. And I will tell you, when I saw that, like, it was legitimate, this was a legitimate trade, my first thought was that they must have just given up a million picks like they always do. And then I had like three different reactions. Like, the first was, well, they gave up a million picks. Then you see that it's not a million picks, but it's a couple picks with Jared Verse. And my first reaction was like, do you want to give up a young superstar, not even in his prime yet? And I actually, for like half a second, leaned towards, was it almost,
1: not doing it.
0: Yeah, was it almost too much? You know, Myles Garrett, I believe, is about to enter his year 29 season. So how many years do you have left? And then, what I will tell you is I had the exact same reaction that you did, which is, this makes sense. By the way, he just he turned 30. I take back what I said. So he is officially 30. He'll be 31 by the end of the regular season. And so I said to myself, I said, did you give up? If it's just draft picks, you know, they're going to be at the end of the first round anyway. Who cares? But Jared Verse is an established star. He's not going anywhere, blah, blah, blah. And then it the exact thing that you said hit me, which is, we know that Matthew Stafford has a very short shelf life, and it's not just because he's closing in on his 40th birthday. It's because the Rams literally used a first-round pick to draft a quarterback. So even the Rams are like, we got 1 year, maybe two.
1: Maybe two.
0: Yeah.
1: Maybe two.
0: And so in that context, I'm like, oh, yeah, I totally get this. This makes perfect sense. And this probably was the right move to maximize the Matthew Stafford era. And I think this is obviously cliche and obvious, but it's like, you know, it does come down to, for me, even if you get, whether it's Ty Simpson, whether it's somebody else, even if Ty Simpson exceeds expectations, the chances that he will be Matthew Stafford 3 years from now, 4 years from now, 5 years from now, probably not that realistic. And, you know, let alone if you have to go somewhere else. So because Stafford's window is so narrow, I liked it. And, yeah, I guess the only other thing that I would ask you is, we all saw the odds movement. Obviously, the Rams, you know, essentially losing to the Seahawks in the playoffs was the Super Bowl. Do you believe this makes them the favorite? Are they the co-favorite with the Seahawks? Have you not thought that far ahead yet to September and October? What are your thoughts on just the bigger picture of the NFC?
1: I definitely think that they're arguably the favorites. I don't know that we need to go so far as to say that we have some dynasty building in Seattle. I honestly don't know what they're going to do for a follow-up this year. There's no reason to think they won't be good, but we say that all the time. And, you know, it's hard to repeat in this league. And this is in that division, and they were going, you know, neck and neck, toe-to-toe last year. You add Myles Garrett to that mix. You take Kenneth Walker out of that mix in Seattle amongst, you know, other things. There's changes on both sides, obviously. You give yourself a real shot at being the best team in the NFL, then you have to go do it, right? So, I mean, like, this move only works and is regarded as a good one if they win a championship with it. Because if not, the chances are right that it flips back to your argument where, man, you got rid of Jarrett Verse. Ah, man, that's tough. It's not if they win a championship. They win a championship, 100% worth it. But if they get close, which they've done before with this group, and don't cash it in, then the second guessing begins. But I think this juice is worth the squeeze. This is worth trying to go for. And I think that you've put yourself, you know, barring injuries and all that, you've put yourself in position to do some special stuff this coming season.
0: Yeah, I'm looking really quick. This article was from Monday. Coming off a loss to the eventual champion Seattle Seahawks, the Rams were already Super Bowl favorites actually heading into the offseason, which is interesting. Rams entered as plus 800 favorites in the sports books with the Seahawks right behind them. After the deal, Los Angeles is now plus 600. So, and the Seahawks are still the second favorite. I'll be curious, you know, the Seahawks are obviously interesting, losing Clint Kubiak, but the counter is they were so good. Like, you know,
1: they really were,
0: you know, and I'll never forget, you know, I was fortunate enough. I did the post game show with Mark Willer that night. Mark Willer brought up the point, and I did not realize this in real time. So the Seahawks obviously finished not only as Super Bowl champs, but they finished the regular season 13-3, so three playoff wins. They're 19-3 overall. Their three losses were by 4 points to San Francisco in week one, 3 points to Tampa Bay, and 2 points at the Rams. So their three losses were by a combined 9 points. So that was your Super Bowl champion right there, not to mention all of the teams that they beat, including the Rams twice. Although it is worth noting, both Rams games were insane. There was the overtime game with the ball that got picked up and whatever. And that was on that Thursday night. And then, of course, the playoff game as well. And so I do think they're the two favorites going into the season. I think I'd still probably give the edge to the Seahawks, but I think it's nip tuck really quickly. We might as well ask because this could be a variable as well. What'd you think of all the Aaron Donald chatter after the Myles Garrett news?
1: I found that really interesting because when I first saw, oh, is he going to come out of retirement? I thought it was just some radio bit that somebody was trying to do that was like a hack. And then to find out that Aaron Donald was like, and then, you know, he's been out of the league now for a couple of years, but just the thought of if Aaron Donald is even still close to capable of what we already knew, you put him next to Garrett, that could be the greatest two, you know, sitting next to each other that we've ever seen in the NFL. And it was just like, I could see why you might, you know, entertain such a thing. But man, Aaron Donald left on the high of all highs. There's not really a reason to come back. So I ultimately didn't think it would happen, but just the fact that it was legit and it wasn't just somebody speculating, that did kind of blow me away.
0: Yeah, me too. And the only thing I'd say, I was thinking about this too, is that the cool thing, like Aaron Donald is such a made man. Cause I know the big thing will be, you know, is he in game shape? And I think he's even said publicly, he did an interview, I want to say it was last offseason, where he essentially said, you know, the cliche thing that all athletes say is like, I miss the games, like I don't miss the prep and I don't miss the practice. And his insinuation was like, I'm in pretty good shape for like a 37-year-old or whatever he is, but I'm not in, he's 36, but you know, whatever. I'm in shape for like a, I'm in good shape for like a 36 year old man. I am not in ready to play in the NFL shape next year. And the only reason I bring that up is because I do think there is something to, like, do you remember Jay Martin? I know you will. And maybe Brett Favre is the right example, but remember when Roger Clemens would just not be ready for the start of the season, and then it'd just be like June 28th and he'd show up at Yankee Stadium and they're like, oh yeah, he's on the team now. And he, you know, and he would just kind of use, like he wasn't a guy that you expected there to be day one, spring training, whatever. And I could see that with Aaron Donald, where like if he really wanted to do it, the term I just used, like made man, he's just such a made man that like if he called Sean McVay and he's like, I want to come back. I don't think I'll be ready for week one, but let me train on my own and I'll be back by October 1 or October 15. Like that to me feels like something that realistically could happen. You know what I'm saying?
1: Sure. Yeah. And I mean, I think you would give him the benefit of the doubt considering, you know, what kind of shape he can get himself into. Like, it's legendary. So if he was serious about it, like, what would you have to lose if you were Sean McVay? All right, man. Like, absolutely. Let's talk come October or whatever like that. Like, what are you going to do? Say no to Aaron Donald? I would say no. That's probably worth at least checking into. And again, I don't think that he would say, if he committed to doing that, I don't think that it would just be a situation where, you know what, man, I'm good. I'm not actually going to stay. Like, if he actually came through with it, I feel like he probably would be able to get himself into shape. Now, the question is, would he still be anything close to what he was? I don't know. I because he was at such a high level, even if he's fallen off some, he still probably ends up being one of the best in the league, even if he's a step below what he used to be. And then he's put next to Myles Garrett. That's a completely different animal than anything else he's ever had next to him, and that changes things as well.
0: No doubt about it. By the way, Myles Garrett was asked about Aaron Donald by the Rams social media team in an interview that he did. He said, quote, we haven't yet talked, but definitely expect to talk soon. I don't know what his plans are, and I won't pretend to know, but a lot of people are excited and thrilled about the possibility of him coming back. Myles Garrett, officially a Los Angeles Ram. We will see if Aaron Donald.
1: Can you imagine being a Brown and going through what he's gone through as a Brown with Deshaun and the Shador circus from last year and all of this mess, and then going to Sean McVay?
0: Well, yeah, but here's my thing, though. He demanded a trade last offseason, and then they just gave him the money, and he's like, yeah, I'm good. I'll stay here. You know, so it's like, it doesn't feel the same to me as other guys who have just been in, like, really bad situations but have been great independent. The guy who I actually felt bad for was, like, Jared Verse. It's like, yes.
1: Yeah, for sure. Yeah, you went from the penthouse to the outhouse.
0: Yes. And it's like, you know, like, it's one of those, like, I know that they say, you know, sports is a business and, you know, whatever. But it's like, until you actually live, oh, I'm a Ram one day, I'm a Brown the next. It's just, I don't know. But yeah, no, I cannot even imagine. And yeah, it's to your point. It's like, I think we all even forget just how chaotic the Browns have been since Myles Garrett got there. Really quick, I want to see now, like, how long has he actually been there for?
1: I mean, he also gets to go from Cleveland to Los Angeles, which, I mean, it ain't going to be Spencer Pratt. I wish it was, but past that, you're still getting out of Cleveland, with no disrespect, but I mean, LeBron James even had to find a way to get out of Cleveland.
0: Yes, I'm trying to see, by the way, like, what the team was when he got there. It looks like Josh McCown was the starter the day of his
1: I mean, he was there for some of the Baker stuff, obviously. Yeah, when Baker was doing well.
0: That's true.
1: So I mean, he did have a little bit of a Odell, they had a good year. But then the Deshaun mess happened.
0: Nah, I know. Well, you ain't got to worry about it no more. Myles Garrett, a Los Angeles Ram. Like I said, we will see if Aaron Donald follows suit. Fox Sports Radio, Air Tours, Jason Martin broadcasting live from the Fox Sports Radio studios. We'll come back. We'll hit on the other big trade of the week. A.J. Brown is a Patriot. And should mention, by the way, we have officially started the second overtime period in Las Vegas for people just joining us. Game 3, Stanley Cup Finals. Vegas was up 4-0 early in the third period. 4 consecutive goals by Carolina tied things up. We are now in the second overtime series tied at 1 game apiece. Come back. We'll talk A.J. Brown. Talk the Bears. to Indiana. What a world. 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

0: 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When we went to break, Game 3 of the Stanley Cup Final was in double overtime. We now have a final. Let's get it over to the news desk. Steve DeSager, among other things, get us caught up on what is going on and what just happened in Vegas.
1: Appropriate craziness to end it. Vegas wins in double overtime, 5-4 over Carolina to take a 2-1 lead in the Stanley Cup Final, and Vegas will host Game 4 on Tuesday. It was a 4-0 lead for the home team in the second period with 4 straight goals, 3 in a row by Mitch Marner. Carolina's comeback started in the third with 3 goals in a 39-second span, and then the visitors tied it with under 2 minutes to go. But we can update the stat. A team leading an NHL playoff game by at least 4 to start a third period, 378-1 now after the Golden Knights, although they gave up the lead, did eventually win the game in double OT. So still the greatest NHL playoff comeback belongs to the 1982 Kings, who beat Wayne Gretzky, Mark Messier, and the Oilers. Messier at the game working TV tonight. That 1982 first rounder had the Kings down 5-0 in the third and winning in overtime 6-5. Still the
2: tough
1: greatest
2: way to
1: comeback.
2: Lose this game, by the way.
1: Absolutely, because the game winner came from behind the net, off the goalie and in. Oh my goodness, goalie's got to sit
2: its
1: with
2: own
1: that.
2: Player.
1: Vegas had only 2 shots on goal in the first period and still winds up winning a truly remarkable game. Well, let's put it this way. The folks at Stats Inc. says what happened in tonight's contest on the ice has literally never happened in NHL history. To go from a 0-0 score to 4-0 in a span of 12 minutes or less in the second, and then on top of that, in a span of 12 minutes or less in the third, go from 4-0 to 4-4. That had never happened, playoffs or regular season, in the history of the NHL until tonight. And that Carolina comeback with the 3 quick goals in the third, the fastest 3 goals by one team ever in a Stanley Cup final game, 39 seconds, breaking a 1954 record. The Hurricanes were trying to win another in OT. Instead, it's Vegas that takes the lead in the best of 7. The NBA Finals continue on Monday. WNBA's late game at New York went to the Liberty over Indiana, 83-75. Sabrina Ionescu of New York was out with a bad back. Breonna Stewart, 30 points. U.S. soccer lost 2-1 to Germany in an exhibition at sold-out Chicago, their final tune-up game before the World Cup starts for next Friday night in L.A. against Paraguay. That'll be on Fox TV. By the way, U.S. women's soccer lost an exhibition in Brazil 2-1. Despite scoring in the game's 2nd minute, they didn't score again the rest of the game. Brazil with back-to-back goals before the 15th minute. The American women, therefore, trailed at halftime despite scoring the opening goal for the first time since 2002. Brazil is going to host next year's Women's World Cup. The U.S. women hadn't played a true road game in a year and a half until today. The Americans will stay down there and play him again in Brazil on Tuesday. The Belmont was won by Golden Tempo, who had taken the Kentucky Derby last month. This was the third and final Belmont at Saratoga in New York. Its traditional home is being rebuilt, and the race is due to return to Belmont Park next year. The U.S. Women's Open is going on in L.A. American Nelly Korda, after a 67 in the third round today, is tied for first. At Golf Memorial in Ohio, the third round was suspended by bad weather. It's due to conclude early on Sunday. Denny Hamlin earned the NASCAR pole for Sunday at Michigan, but says his car likely needs repairs. That would send him to the back of the pack to begin the race. We shall see. The UFL spring football playoffs are on Sunday on Fox TV. It'll be Louisville playing at St. Louis. The regular season ended last Sunday. 4 of that league's 8 teams do make the postseason, including first place Orlando with an 8-2 record. I noted that Orlando was unable to host its playoff game Sunday because its stadium is unavailable. So instead, they'll be playing the contest in Daytona Beach. The original plan was to play it in Columbus, Ohio, because that's a team in the league that didn't make the playoffs at all. Eventually, they found a place in the state of Florida. Orlando Stadium was preparing to host England's World Cup tune-up match against Costa Rica soon, and a couple other area stadiums were undergoing renovations. And there are 2 late ball games. The Dodgers got 9 runs in the first and still lead 9-1 over the Angels in the 9th. The Padres have taken the lead 3-2 over the Mets. It's now top of the ninth. Boston at the Yankees. Rained out. And by the way, I did see another stat on Jacob Mizorowski. I mentioned all his 100-mile-an-hour pitches for Milwaukee. He did get the win 7-1 at Colorado tonight. In his last seven starts, he's allowed one earned run. Wow. In seven starts. So, Sarah Langs is the great MLB researcher, used to be used by Sunday Night Baseball. She compiled a list of starting pitchers throwing 102 miles an hour since they've had this pitch tracking for almost the last 20 years. Justin Verlander, for example, 7 in his career. Hunter Green of the Reds with 12. Jacob Mizorowski, 100 different pitches at least 102 miles an hour. An updated stat after tonight. Back to you.
0: Thank you very much, Steve DeSager. Fox Sports Radio, Fox Sports Saturday, now Sunday in some parts of the country. Air Tours, Jason Martin. 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Don't stop there. Hit that thumbs up icon and comment away. 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Earlier in the hour, Jay Mart, we talked about the big trade of the week. Myles Garrett is officially a Los Angeles Ram. That sent shockwaves throughout the NFL. Nobody saw it coming. The exact opposite.
2: Yeah.
0: A.J. Brown to the New England Patriots. It has been speculated, I don't know how long, but we know about the ties between Mike Vrabel and A.J. Brown dating back to their days in Tennessee. And we knew that A.J. Brown was not long for the Philadelphia Eagles based on some of his behaviors this year. I'm guessing that this one didn't have the same reverberation when you saw it come through as Myles Garrett to the Rams. That's my guess.
2: Yeah, no. I mean, we were all just kind of waiting for the day that this could be done. And look, if you're the Patriots, this is a move you make. Now, they paid a lot, no question about that. But I can tell you, I was here for pretty much the entire era of A.J. Brown in terms of covering that team on a day-to-day basis, that Titans team. And Vrabel and A.J. had a relationship. You know, they got on well. And this doesn't surprise me, because the one thing that you need from A.J. Brown is the best of him on the field, but you also have to have somebody that understands what they're getting into with them. And nobody understands that better than Mike Vrabel, for better and worse, right? Like, he saw the really good, and he also saw when the diva mentality began to start emerging towards the end of his Titans tenure. But ultimately, these two guys together, I think, are better than they are apart. Now, you have a volatile personality in A.J., still a pretty young quarterback, but a dynamic guy in Drake May, who's going to have to come, you know, pick himself up off the mat after what happened to him, especially in the Super Bowl. But the Patriots is just, it's a reality show waiting to happen right now, because you've got the A.J. situation, and then, of course, Vrabel's offseason has not been, I don't even know what the word for it is. It has not been smooth. How about that? And so you look at all of those things together. I think I've said this already, but and the schedule for the Patriots moving into a first place schedule, I think it might be a rough year for them. But this is the kind of weapon that Drake May needs. And if you're all in with him, as you should be, then you need to build that offense as best you can around him. And this is a big-time step, but it's a good one. A.J. Brown is one of the most talented wide receivers in the NFL, and as long as his head is right. And Vrabel usually was able to get that out of him. We didn't hear much negative about A.J. for a long time with the Titans that ever was made public, or it was just, you know, he seemed to be the anti-Antonio Brown in a lot of respects, in terms of, man, he just goes to work and he doesn't get the respect that he deserves and all this stuff. That has since changed. There's a lot more Terrell Owens in A.J. Brown than maybe we originally thought. But dude is incredibly talented, and Vrabel was a calming force for him in a lot of ways. So I like the move from New England's perspective.
0: Yeah, I like it to the degree that you can. I don't think it makes that much of a difference. We've been through, and everybody on this network has been through, the Patriots going into 2026. I mean, I've said it already many times. There's never been anybody more built for a Super Bowl letdown than the Patriots. It's not a disrespect. It's just the reality. I went back, by the way, before the show and confirmed the numbers. 11 games last year against teams that eventually parted ways with their coach. Now, technically, one of them was Mike Tomlin, who resigned and was not fired. And obviously, in their division, the Dolphins and Bills made a change. So that's four right there. But the bottom line is a lot of schedule breaks, okay?
2: Right.
0: And we know about the schedule starting with Seattle. And listen, this gets out weird because they were in the Super Bowl by definition, meaning they were one game away from being the world champion. I don't think they are a big play wide receiver away from catching Seattle, Rams, you know, if you like Philly, whatever, whoever else you think is up there, you know. And I know you couldn't really watch the AFC Championship game because you were under 2 feet of ice.
2: Yeah.
0: But, you know, if it wasn't a blizzard and if Bo Nix was playing, that's probably not even a game that they win. And so, like, it's one of those, I get why it was done. It's not like if I was grading the trade, I'd give them a D. Like, no, I get it. I just don't think they were a big play wide receiver away from being whoever, you know, being the Rams, being the Seahawks, being whatever. And so it's just moving, you know, fancy, expensive deck chair furniture around the deck. Really quick, unless you have anything else to add on AJ Brown, might as well spend half a second on the news of Friday. It's not officially official, but a move that I thought it was a little. So I'll give a quick backstory, but nobody remembers this unless you grew up in Connecticut in the mid-90s. But when Robert Kraft was trying to get Gillette Stadium built, he leveraged Hartford and said, you know, he threatened to move the Patriots to Hartford from Boston. They're the New England Patriots because Hartford was ready to build him a stadium. Nobody remembers that. Gillette Stadium got built a million Super Bowls later. Nobody cares. But this whole time, for the last 6 months, 4 months, 3 months, whatever it's been that this Hammond, Indiana thing has been in the news, I have felt like this is Robert Kraft leveraging Hartford all over again. Apparently, I was wrong because nothing is technically official, but the Bears appear ready to move forward with a stadium plan in Hammond, Indiana. I'm not enough of a Northwest Indiana geography expert to know, but people say it's very close to Chicago downtown. Mm-hmm. You know, for many Bears fans, it will actually be closer than going to Soldier Field. And obviously, from a, you know, economic standpoint, it's obviously a boon for Indiana if it ends up getting done. Didn't think this was really a thing, but it feels like we're, you know, we're pretty much on the 1 yard line of getting this thing done. Any big picture thoughts on the Bears eventually likely ending up in Indiana?
2: I mean, they're still going to be called the Chicago Bears. You've heard Indiana basically already come out and say that. The biggest thing is just Brandon Johnson, the mayor of Chicago, who has not done a good job in that city at all, who voluntarily came out and said that he left a Bears-Packers playoff comeback game so that he could beat traffic in the same conversation where he was trying to lobby to keep the Bears in Chicago and like make this case for what was going on and all this. In the same interview, he volunteered that information. Shows everything you need to know about the intelligence level of the politicians that have let this happen. Like, this is just dumb. Like, I have no idea how you could bungle this. It's mind-boggling, quite frankly. But here's the thing, and other people have said this through the years, and they're right. A lot of people think politicians are smart. But then if you actually like watch politics take place, if you listen to them talk, if you watch some of the things that they do and all this other stuff, you realize something. They're not. Like, they're really not. Like, they got elected, but that doesn't really mean all that much anymore. And when you look at stuff like this, it's just, dude, common sense community college graduate could have done this better than, you know, all these people who have found a way to let the Chicago Bears slip into Hammond, Indiana. It's insane.
0: Well, I will give credit where it's due. Our buddy Colin Cowherd had on the governor of Indiana yesterday, Mike Braun. He appears to be a smart guy. Self-made net worth of well over $100 million. And he's the guy that appears to have gotten this deal done. So not terrible politicians everywhere, but certainly in Chicago and in Illinois, letting an institution, I mean, literally the Bears have been there for over 100 years, and it feels like within the next couple, they will be the Hammond, Indiana Bears, even if, you know, they'll still go by the Chicago moniker. Fox Sports Radio, Aaron Torres, Jason Martin. We are broadcasting live from the Fox Sports Radio studios. We'll come back, get it over to our buddy Steve DeSager. He'll get you caught up on everything that you missed from throughout a busy, busy, busy day in the world of sports. Steve DeSager next, Fox Sports Radio.
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0: everybody. Fox Sports Radio, Aaron Torres, Jason Martin. We are live nearing 1 a.m. Eastern in the Fox Sports Radio studios. Busy Saturday, busy week in the world of sports to get you caught up on everything you missed. Let's get it to the news desk with Steve DeSager.
1: As we mentioned early in the show, no NBA Finals game this weekend. It continues Monday with the Knicks up 2-0 on the Spurs. The Knicks have won 13 straight. Their last loss was in the Atlanta series on the road well over a month ago, April 23rd. So 13 straight wins in a postseason, the playoff record 15 straight by Golden State in 2017. New York's going to host games 3 and 4 Monday and Wednesday. A game 5 would be on Saturday the 13th, a week away in San Antonio. And Stats Inc. points out that it's been 30 years since any team in the major pro sports has won the title after losing games 1 and 2 of the championship at home. That was Yankees 1996 against the Atlanta Braves. As for the Stanley Cup final, Vegas up 2-1 after the double overtime thriller at home against Carolina, 5-4 tonight against a Carolina team that had been 6-0 on the road. A Carolina team that did come back from a 4-0 deficit early third, tied it up eventually with under 2 minutes left in regulation, but the game-winning goal comes from behind the net.

0: off the Hurricanes goalie and in. Speaking of goaltenders, Tampa Bay's Andrei Vasilevsky today won his second Vezina Trophy as the NHL's top goalie. He's been a finalist for that six times. This award, voted on by the league's general managers, Vasilevsky led the NHL in wins this year, and he won the award by 17 first-place votes to 8. One of the many great things about sports, the kind of stories that pop up. One such story popped up at the French Open, one of the competitors that made the French Open final this morning, Maja Chwalinska of Poland, a complete unknown, not ranked in the top 100 in world tennis, wound up making a run to the final and losing to a teenager, Mira Andreeva, in the final. The 19-year-old gets her first Grand Slam title. But Chwalinska, just to make it, is an incredible story because she not only... she not only made the final and was unseated, to say the least, she had never competed in a French Open before. She had never qualified for one. She not only had to win a qualifying match to get into the main draw for this one, she had to win three qualifying matches and got in and then won her first rounder and second rounder and so forth and made it all the way to the final. And just by making the final of a Grand Slam, earned $1.6 million today, which is almost double her career winnings heading into this tournament. So kudos to Maja Chwalinska for doing this. She was talking about the fact that clearly she didn't expect to stay in Paris that long, and she wound up winning first round and so on. She had to come up with money to keep paying the hotel bill to stay. She had to keep doing laundry because she had only brought so many clothes to France, not expecting to still be in this tournament. She wound up being in Paris 3 weeks, the qualifying matches and the 2 weeks of the Grand Slam event. The men's final is tomorrow, and I guess this would be the opposite of a great story. Men's number two, Alexander Zverev, is in the final, and this is his best chance to win a Grand Slam event. He's never won one. His opponent tomorrow is a complete unknown from Italy, Flavio Cabali, a guy who made the final because his semifinal opponent had to withdraw due to illness before the match. So Zverev, the favorite for Sunday, he did make a Grand Slam final in Australia, 25, as I recall, a U.S. Open final. He has been good for a few years, never won the big one, so to speak. However, he is also known for the fact that two of his ex-girlfriends accused him of physical abuse. One case resolved after an agreement. Also, the ATP Tour investigated another case, and it concluded there was insufficient evidence, but that has hung over his career in recent years. And also, not such a great feel-good story, potentially, is the winning jockey at the Belmont today. Golden Tempo had won the Kentucky Derby last month. The Ortiz brothers riding in each of these races, the one 5 weeks ago in Kentucky and the one in New York today, and each did very well. Let's not forget the recent USA Today article when they found photos on social media appearing to link Jose Ortiz and his brother to illegal cockfighting in their native Puerto Rico. And there had been a viral video of the two brothers collecting money off the pit floor from the betting crowd at a cockfighting club in Puerto Rico. And Edwin Diaz is part of this potential scandal as well. The former Mets closer, now injured reliever for the Dodgers. He is linked based on photos that this article found on social media, one of which had Diaz in a Dodger uniform early February in a post advertising cockfighting tournaments, which are completely illegal to say the least. And yet there was a quote from Diaz back then translating, "It's a pastime I followed since I was a child here. It's legal in Puerto Rico, thank God." Well, actually, there's a federal ban on cockfighting, and it not only covers all 50 states, but U.S. territories as well, such as Puerto Rico. Back to you.
1: Ending on the cockfighting note, good to know. You really covered a lot of ground there to say Stanley Cup finals to cockfighting. All right.
0: Not everything's a great story.
2: That's don't make true. Little Jerry Seinfeld it never was.
0: Exactly.
1: 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No more cockfighting, but we will get back to NBA finals. Nick Sweep coming. That's next. FSR.
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13: Now, whether or not, whatever his politics are, you can tell that Jackson Dart understands what happened when he introduced President Trump. 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And I think both sides understand that, okay, politics need to be something that is in the rearview mirror for us, because as a team, we're all trying to win the Super Bowl, right? The Giants mean a lot to a lot of people. 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This is why they're all together. 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
16: Today we're thrilled to welcome Sean Nolan joins us on the line this morning, a fixture of the Lehigh Valley soccer community with Gore FC. 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
17: Each week is kind of structured to a specific part of soccer. So 1 week might be shooting, next week might be passing and movement throughout the field. So we kind of break it down into specific weeks and what they're going to develop. First of all, they're welcomed by all the coaches, music blaring, get the energy up, and then moving into the warm-up. We got foot skills going on. We always start with some sort of dynamic game, and then that moves into our focus skill of the day, into gameplay. We got snap time at around 10:45, and then the last hour of the camp every day is our scrimmages and gameplay.
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19: Russell Wilson, he is joining the CBS family. So after all this time, he and Pete Prisco are going to be under the same umbrella.
20: Sort of.
19: So
20: I'm not sure they're going to run into each other much. It'll be interesting to see how that works out.
19: He had a an offer on the table to go be the backup with the New York Jets. This has been whispered about and talked about that, you know, maybe there would be a CBS opening, and that would be the other lure if he didn't want to continue playing at this point in his career. And it looks like he's going to go.
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19: Well, I don't
20: remember. You mean try to keep playing?
19: I mean, there was a backup opportunity.
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11: Here's what you need to know.
0: Vegas leads the Stanley Cup Final 2-1 after a double overtime win at home against Carolina 5-4. The Hurricanes were down 4-0 in the third, eventually tied it with under 2 minutes left in regulation. But the game-winning goal from Vegas at home comes from behind the net, off the goalie, and in. The NBA Finals continue Monday. In the WNBA, Minnesota won its seventh straight, ripping Seattle. New York came back to beat Indiana. U.S. Soccer played its final tune-up before the World Cup starts next week. The Americans were beaten in an exhibition in Chicago 2-1 by Germany. The Belmont was won by Golden Tempo. In Major League Baseball, the Cubs in 10 innings edged San Francisco 3-2. Boston at the Yankees rained out. Wins for Atlanta and Houston. Milwaukee with Jacob Mizorowski pitching well again won 7-1 at Colorado. Dodgers with 9 in the first beat the Angels 9-2. I'm Steve DeSager.
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22: Welcome in, everybody. Hour three, Torres and Martin, Fox Sports Radio. We are live. Yes, we are live. 1 a.m. Eastern time. Taking you up till 2 a.m. Eastern, Bernie Fratto of the Bernie Fratto Show follows us. I did text Bernie about working at the Forum Club. I have not heard back yet. Bernie, if you're listening, there was a Forum Club reference in hour one. I believe you worked the door or bartended or some such conversation. You can call in 1-877-99 on Fox if you want, or just text us. But yeah, we had a Forum Club reference in hour one. For people who don't know what that is, that was the nightclub at the Forum when the Lakers and Kings played there. The reason that we referenced it, J-Mart, was because the Vegas Knights were in danger of blowing the biggest lead in the history of the playoffs since the Oilers blew a 4-0 lead against the Los Angeles Kings in 1982. But Vegas won in double overtime, 5-4, to tie that series up. So, should we switch gears back to basketball, J-Mart?
2: Sure.
22: I mean, if you have hockey takes, feel free. I don't want to. You know, if you got any big Vegas Golden Knights takes you've been sitting on, I just feel like now's the time. But if you don't, then we'll just go right back to basketball.
2: Now, the take is when you're up 4-0 and then
22: don't
2: you
22: lose.
2: Blow that lead, you still win. I do think that's probably that's a good result, even if it turned out to kind of be an own goal for Carolina.
22: No doubt about it. Game three goes to Vegas. This series continues on Tuesday night, so a couple nights off for hockey. And oh, by the way, couple nights off for basketball as well. Game three does not tip off in New York until Monday night at Madison Square Garden. Speaking of the Knicks, let's go ahead and talk about it. Knicks up 2-0 in their series against the San Antonio Spurs, thanks to a 105-104 win on Friday night. And let me say this, J-Mart, toss it over to you in half a second. One, love this Knicks team, okay? And I said this in hour one. I don't know that I ever remember any team quite like this Knicks team. The sum of the parts. And listen, Jalen Brunson is an established superstar. I'm not arguing that. But I said it in hour one. Feels like in most teams, there is this pecking order of it's Shaq and Kobe and then a drop-off. It's MJ and Scottie and then a drop-off. With the Knicks, there are so many different guys that can beat you on so many different nights. Jalen Brunson had 20 last night, but guess what? Karl Anthony Towns had 21. Mikal Bridges stepped up. Game one, it was Josh Hart. OG Anunoby has had his moments. Landry Shamet had his moments on Friday night in game three. And so I just bring it up to say, never seen a team like this Knicks team. Love what they're about. Love how they get a contribution from just about everybody. You brought it up in hour one. Love that Mike Brown is getting a little bit of a redemption tour. And I'll say this. I don't want to jinx anything. I don't want to get yelled at by Knicks fans. This is their year. I think they may sweep. I think it's going no more than five. And I think especially if they sweep, and you can take this wherever you want, I think we have to start talking about this as an all-time great run. We have some Charles Barkley sound we can play later, but they are on a 13-game winning streak in the playoffs, second most in playoff history behind only the 2017 Golden State Warriors. This run is incredible. This team is incredible, and it feels inevitable that they close things out.
2: Yeah, I mean, it does feel that way. You know, there's five games, and maybe something changes, and maybe the same thing that the Knicks were able to do in San Antonio, the Spurs are able to answer that call. But do you think about the crowd and the environment that they're going to be entering? It seems impossible. It's not impossible. We understand it could be done, but it would be just unthinkable at this point based on what we saw. Like, that was a heartbreaking loss in game two. Like, both the games you could have won, but certainly game two, you fought back from down, you know, 14 points in the last half, and you were just kind of chipping away at that lead as you got closer and closer, and then you end up losing that game by one, and you have a game winner in your hand, and you just can't knock it down. That's really tough to recover from, especially with the high that the Knicks are already riding. I think that they are playing just insanely confident, and one thing that you are noticing is just the three-point shooting for them when it matters most, especially in a second half. They just seem to be going on these runs where they're just shooting you out of the gym, and then you are just kind of trying to scramble to stay with them. Oklahoma City against San Antonio couldn't do it in Game 7, but right now the Spurs can't seem to do it against this Knicks squad, and it's everybody. It's Bridges, it's Shamet, it's all these guys doing this. I mean, Brunson hasn't, I mean, his, like, if you look at his actual numbers, his percentages, he's not shooting the lights out. He's making clutch shots, but other guys are stepping up, and they did it on the road. So you have to feel like they get back in their own gym, they're going to be feeling it even more, and all the pressure is on San Antonio. I feel like they'll get a split in New York, they'll come back 3-1, and I think 5 is very much in play to end this series. I hope it goes longer than that. I do. I want to see the Spurs answer the call and see how long we can draw this thing out. But I just don't see it. It just feels like the Knicks' time.
22: Feels like the Knicks' time. And, you know, real quickly, why don't we play the Charles Barkley sound from Friday night? So, the Knicks win game two. They are now in a 13-game winning streak, as I mentioned half a second ago, the second longest playoff streak in NBA history. Only the 2017 Warriors, which won 15 straight, have a longer streak. They could obviously hit 15 if they were to sweep the San Antonio Spurs. Here was Charles Barkley after game two.
1: My man David Dennis from ESPN, we were talking. I'm not saying this is the greatest team ever. I'm going to make that clear. If they win these next two games, this is one of the greatest runs in playoff history.
4: I can live with that.
1: Yeah. I mean, it's one of the greatest runs. I mean, you got to give them their props. I mean, it's amazing what they've
4: done. You got to give them their props, and maybe you need to give the Hawks some more props because they're the only team that took them to 7 so far.
22: That's all right. That was the Inside the NBA guys after the game. I just used that sound to set up this conversation, Jay. I don't even think that's a remotely controversial thing to say. One of the great runs that we've ever seen. Again, a 13-game win streak. It is crazy. One of the Saturdays that you were out was the Saturday that they came into game three against Atlanta down 2-1, and Arne Spanier was biting his fingernails. And obviously, ever since then, they quite literally haven't lost. It's quite literally been now several months since the last time they lost. The last time they lost was now back on April 23rd. So not several months, but about 5 to 6 weeks. I don't think it's even remotely controversial to say what Charles Barkley said on Friday night, that this would be one of the great runs we've ever seen if and almost certainly when the Knicks finish it out.
2: Yeah, I mean, it would be. I mean, the way that they have just dismantled teams, and again, it's not just that they have won in a lot of these games, they've dominated a lot of these games. Now, that hasn't necessarily been the case here in the NBA Finals, but they have had stretches of dominance and they've been able to make comebacks when necessary as well. But they feel like they have been on the gas pedal this entire postseason. And, you know, Kenny made that point about Atlanta and made that part difficult. But, yeah, the Knicks were able to dodge a few teams along the way. But I just don't think there was anybody in the East that would be able to play with them the way that they are playing right now. Like, as good as we thought they might be able to be during the offseason when they, you know, reloaded and made the decisions that they made from a personnel standpoint, this is like the apex predator of what this Knicks organization can look like and what this particular Knicks team can look like. Everybody seems to be playing well, and everybody is filling the role that they need to be filling for this team to not just succeed but thrive. So it's not just that they are winning games. It just, this run is showing as hot a team as you can see across the board because of what they can do on both ends of the floor.
22: It is unbelievable. They have won 13 straight. Really quickly, we talked about this in hour one. People who missed it can go back and download the podcast. Wemby and the Spurs, and I do say Wemby. I know he had 29 points last night or on Friday night, depending on where you're listening to this. But Friday night, he has 29, but he also has the late turnover, the pass off Steph Castle's back. We talked about it earlier. Just felt like, you know, in the moment, what happened? And then it's very clear that it was kind of on Wemby. Misses the shot. I thought you brought up a great point earlier in the show of if De'Aaron Fox takes that shot, everybody's saying, why didn't Wemby take it? Even if De'Aaron Fox makes it, probably there's a conversation about, you know, what does it say about Wemby? So the ball was in the hands of the MVP finalist, the future MVP, and what we believe to be the future face of the league. But I got to be real, and this isn't even a knock. It's just a reality. This is the first time, at least in these playoffs, that I do feel like he's looked a little bit timid. We don't have to play the sound, but after the game, he talked a lot about, what was it, bugs in his eyes or butterflies in his eyes or something like that. Basically, the insinuation being like he's not seeing clearly. And he's going to have his moments, and he's going to be great. But it just, you know, 6 of 21 in game one, the turnover late in game two, the missed shot to end the game, just feels like Wemby hasn't fully been Wemby in this series.
2: No, yeah, he hasn't. I mean, he's definitely been challenged. He, in game one, settled for a lot of outside stuff. He actually kind of reminded me of Carl Anthony Towns from years ago in Minnesota, kind of settling as opposed to using what really is kind of his ultimate move, which is getting down deep into the paint. I did see a comment basically saying, if Wemby would just go to Kareem Abdul-Jabbar and say, teach me the skyhook.
22: Oh, it's over. We need to stop.
2: Because no one could ever stop it. Like, yeah. If you develop that shot at his size with his wingspan, it would be an unblockable shot. And he could do that from, you know, the spots where he was settling for some of those jumpers. But even though he could make threes and all this, we get how versatile his game is. That's not where he's going to be most effective. And him being and playing so far away from the paint. And also, I felt like he was doing that on the defensive end a little bit too much as well, where he needs to be on the inside doing all the stuff that we saw him do in the Oklahoma City series and the series is before that point as well. I feel like he's just kind of been taken away from his game, like what it is that we know he can do better than virtually anybody. He's just kind of out of sorts. He seems a little bit out of sync. And yeah, I do think the pressure and just, I think he's probably a little anxious here and there, but I think that the Knicks came in with a solid game plan to attack him. And really, they're coming right at him when it comes to the offensive side. But the best thing that they're doing is they're just keeping him off balance. Like, he just doesn't look comfortable. He has stretches where he looks comfortable, but I have not seen that complete. I haven't even seen a quarter yet in this series where I just feel like, yeah, he's really in a groove. Like, I'll see him in a groove for 5 or 6 minutes and then he'll disappear again, or he'll miss a couple shots, or the ball won't find him. And that's the other thing is, if you're Mitch Johnson, the ball's got to find Wembanyama on every possession. Doesn't mean he has to take every shot. By the way, don't let him take every shot. But you've got to work your offense through him. Like, don't make it easy and pass to your role players over and over again to take outside shots, especially when they're ice cold. Like, dudes were making it in the first half last night, Aaron, but they weren't in the second, but they kept on taking threes. It's like, no, work the ball on the inside. You don't have to play this fast. Like, I understand that you're younger than they are, but they are on a lot more rest than you are at this point in time, and they're the ones that are playing with some kind of rhythm. You're not. So slow it down if you need to. Work that half court, but I felt like they were settling way too quickly, and Wembanyama is just not – he needs to be the centerpiece and focus of every offensive possession, and we just haven't seen that.
22: We have not seen that. The San Antonio Spurs fall for a second time on Friday night. Game three, as DeSega referenced, no normal Sunday game three. We got to wait until Monday night, game three in New York City. And, oh, by the way, a quick search – says that for one ticket, let's take a look, about $10,000. So if you got $10,000 just sitting in your couch cushions, you can get into game three Monday night in New York City. Fox Sports Radio, Aaron Torres, Jason Martin broadcasting live from the Fox Sports Radio studios. We'll come back. When we do, we will go down the East Coast to Washington, D.C. Nick Saban was there. I don't really know if we should be listening to what he has to say. I'll explain next, Fox Sports Radio.
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0: 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Air Tours, Jason Martin. We are broadcasting live. Yes, we are live from the Fox Sports Radio studios. We are taking you up till 2 a.m. Eastern time, where Bernie Fratto will follow us. Bernie did text me back, by the way, said, quote, I think it's safe to read this on air. It's not anything too scandalous. He said, I had full access to the Forum Club during my Forum tenure. A little vague. I feel like he's maybe purposely leaving out some details. Maybe he saw some things that he wasn't supposed to see. I think the statute of limitations is up on that. But anyway, Bernie Fratto will follow us here at the top of the hour. Cannot wait to hear what he has to say about a busy week in sports. Speaking of busy, J-Mart, Nick Saban was in Washington this week fighting for college sports. And, you know, this has not the first time that this has happened. And I don't really want to get into the bureaucracy. We all know what is going on with college sports. And essentially, there are no rules. You know, there's no cap to NIL. The transfer portal, you can basically leave whenever you want. There's essentially no rules. But I was thinking about this, okay? There's really two separate thoughts we can hit on one each individually. And the first one is this. Is Nick Saban still the best voice for this fight? And what I mean by that is this, is I was thinking about this, is that, listen, Nick Saban's a legend, and I'm not going to do the whole, well, he was paying players before everybody else was paying. Like, I'm not going to do that, whatever. You know, did every Alabama player never accept a dollar outside a scholarship? I don't believe that, okay? I do believe he wants what is best for college football. But I have two separate thoughts. I'll just throw them both at you at the same time. Take it where you want. One, he's now been out of the game for 3 years. And I understand, you know, he's still on campus for College Game Day every week, and he still talks to people. But the game has changed, and he is not in the trenches every day. But here's the other thing. We clearly need rules. I get that. But I would argue college football as a consumer product is better now because of these changes than at the height of the Nick Saban era. And so he's basically arguing to go back to an era where, in my opinion, and maybe you disagree, I don't want to put words in your mouth, but he's fighting to go back to an era where the product was inferior. Am I crazy on saying either of those? And you can kind of just take it wherever you want.
1: Yeah, no. I mean, at this point, like, as a messenger, let's just say there's an inherent bias there that is going to try and pull this thing back from where it is. I tend to kind of stick with where you are on this, where he sort of, at this point, like, since you're not on the field on Saturday dealing with the reality of what college football has become, I'm not sure that your voice at this point carries the weight that you might want to think that it does. And it's like, the reason why Nick Saban is talking is because he's Nick Saban, right? Like, he's that face being attached to this situation has gravitas just because of who he was, as opposed to maybe who he is. So it's, as the sport has evolved and changed, I don't know that we need to be looking back at what happened years and years ago that just isn't reflective of where we are. Like, I don't know if we are, I wouldn't call it disingenuous. I would just say that the deck seems to be stacked in one direction for Nick Saban, and I'm not sure that that deck is actually even being used for the card game that is college football now.
0: No, it's a good point. And, you know, one, I think the way you put it is fair is, does his voice carry the weight that even Nick Saban thinks that it does? And I think the answer is probably no. And you know, like, and I might be in the minority. Like, I do think he is doing all of this because he thinks it's for the good of college football. But I guess what I keep coming back to is, what does the good of college football mean? Because again, at the end of the day, it is a better entertainment product, I believe, now than it was 10, 12 years ago when there was Alabama and maybe one to two teams in the entire country that could beat Alabama, you know? And so, yeah, it's just one where and to be clear, I think somebody needs to fight for college sports. I think again, we can't keep going on in perpetuity with no rules. But I just, like I said, I don't know that he's the messenger for this mission or for this whatever it is. And like I said, I don't know that his voice even lands the way that it did 18 months ago, because again, he's now 3 full years removed from this world and it's changed 10 times over every single year. So I don't know if there's anything to piggyback off of on that, but it's, I don't know if I'm just repeating myself at this point, but I like that he still cares and I believe his passion is in the right place. I don't know that it, like I said, it carries the weight that it once did.
1: Yeah. I just feel like that. I feel like that some of the argument itself, it just has gotten very convoluted. And coming from Saban, we know exactly where he stands. And the other thing is just like, whenever we're getting Congress involved, I'm not generally a fan when it gets to this kind of thing, because like if you sat there and listened to it and however you feel about the Protect College Sports Act and all that kind of stuff, like there are good points, you know, on both sides. I think everybody, at least the fans, we all want the proper resolution here. But looking at trying to cap this and all this, like, look, the horse has already left the barn. I don't know how you're supposed to regulate it now this way. And again, Saban seems like he's talking from 20 years ago. Yep. As if that reality is still possible. And unfortunately, it's not. And I think that it sounds like he's trying to hang on to what college football was as if he was still coaching.
0: Yes.
1: Because this is the universe he would want to be in. Spoiler alert, that's why he's on TV on Saturdays for game day and not coaching, because the game did go in a different direction that he saw coming. This is why I predicted, you know, 2 years before he retired, that within 3 years he would be gone. Not because he couldn't compete, but that he had no interest in competing, because the advantages that he did have at Alabama were going to be kind of soaked up, or at least were going to be more, let's just say they were going to be more dispersed in more different places. And that's what we've seen. We've even seen that with the Big Ten kind of rising up in place of the SEC. But regardless of how good Kalen DeBoer is, you can win now at Ole Miss, contrary to what Lane Kiffin may try to make you believe over the next handful of years. You can win at these places. You can do things completely differently. And like those, that blue blood mentality that existed during the Saban era, it just doesn't work the same way anymore.
0: Let's kind of keep on the same conversation, because you brought up a topic that I know you and Arnie were planning on hitting on, and obviously you had a busy game 7 yeah. last week, but Kurt Cignetti, I mean, this is a piggyback of this. Kurt Cignetti, speaking about, you know, the state of college football, he said last week heading into your guys' show with Arnie, he basically said that he doesn't believe that teams could continue to sustain spending at the level that they have. And again, this is one where, you know, had you asked me 2-3 years ago, I probably would have sided with where Nick Saban is now of this isn't so what's going to happen. I mean, listen, again, do we want rules? Yes. Do I think it's a little weird that, you know, hypothetically there, you know, I don't know, whatever. We don't even have to get into salaries, whatever. Do we need rules? Yes. Is it good for the sport for everyone to be a free agent every single year? No. But I keep being told that we're going to run out of money. And then every year I see these teams fielding teams, and every year the transfer portal opens and all the teams that said we can't afford guys are getting commitments left and right. I feel like I'm in a weird spot where I'm just like, if you don't have the money, don't spend it. And yeah, I don't know. I'm just rambling. So I'll just toss it back over to you.
1: Like, I understand what Cignetti is saying. And it's basically that it's just going to keep on growing and keep on growing to an untenable level. And it's going to start to displace more and more schools along the way. I think we all sort of knew this was going to be, and it was something that I certainly was concerned about from the very beginning of kind of changing things around. I like that players can get paid, and I think Cignetti said the same thing. It's just like, but the way that it is done right now is just kind of providing a framework for complete and total insanity. And I get that, but your point is right. And that is, these schools are still paying the money. Like, if the money were not there, no one would actually be able to pay it. But there are some schools where the alumni are willing to do whatever it is that they need to do to get things done. And you're just creating a haves and have not system. But that's kind of like, if you want to look at pure capitalism, if you want to look at it from a free enterprise standpoint and where everybody has the same opportunity, then yeah, there are some places where they're just going to have better situations. Like, there's just going to be more money there. There's going to be more alumni there. There's going to be more of an effort put in. And it just kind of, again, changes what college athletics is supposed to be. And this is the entire reason why I truly believe, if I were a college coach right now, I'd be trying to get into the pros or looking for a way out. That's why, like, I don't see Jay Wright ever coming back to college basketball, for example. And I think we're going to see more coaches have shorter tenures in college, because I think that this system is going to wear guys out. Like, it's just going to take them to a place of stress and just the constant turnstile nature of the transfer portal and all this. I just don't think you're going to see like a Bobby Bowden that's somewhere for 50 years or something like that. Like, you're just not going to have that kind of situation anymore. It is a, even though the pros, they can seemingly fire you on a moment's notice, and there's, it has its own difficulties. At this point, I would much rather be a pro coach, and not because it's pros versus college, but just because that college model is relentless and the coaches are losing control. And that's why, again, you're seeing a Saban and even Cignetti here and all this. Like, the coaches, as much money as they are making and as big a stars as they are, the leverage that they used to have over their players has shrunk considerably. And it is shrinking by the year, because the players are gaining more and more say over where they're going to be, when they're going to be there. And it does, like, it changes. You're not going to have like a DJ Durkin situation at Maryland, because the whole team will just leave. Yeah. Like, it's not the way that it once was. And so that, I think that is a real culture shock. And that is getting to a lot of these older style coaches. These guys that, you know, were able to kind of dictate how things were going, that's just not the way it is anymore.
0: Well, and I'll put a bow on it by saying this. I think the other thing, the other reason why you won't see coaches for very long, you're one, no more than two bad seasons away from, oh, we're just not going to give you the money that you need to compete anymore.
1: Yeah, that's right.
0: And we've seen, like, I think, and not to get too far off subject, and I know it's a different sport, but like, I think that was probably a fair amount of why Hubert Davis is no longer the coach of North Carolina. Yeah. There was just like, we gave you money. You lost in the first round. We don't have to get into a UNC basketball conversation in June, but like, we're not giving you the same money next year. And if you don't have the same money, you're not going to be able to build a roster. And so the school decided, we'd rather cut bait now than no going into next year. We're not going to have a chance to compete. And I think we're going to see quite a bit of that going forward in both football and basketball. Fox Sports Radio, Aaron Torres, Jason Martin. We are live in the Fox Sports Radio studios, 137 Eastern, taking it up till 2 a.m. when Bernie Fratto follows us. But before we get to Bernie, to Sager, final update for us this evening. Tell us what you got.
2: While we're talking college sports, congrats to Ole Miss, which advanced to the College World Series, as did West Virginia and Troy. Mississippi's now 6-0 in the NCAA baseball tournament. It swept number 4 Auburn. West Virginia is headed to Omaha for the first time after sweeping Cal Poly, including 17-1 today. And Troy earned its first trip to the College World Series after dominating Little Rock 12-2 Friday, 7-2 on Saturday. In late night games, Texas opened its best of three with a win over Oregon. Alabama shut out St. John's, Oklahoma an 8-1 winner at Kansas. Georgia opened its best of three weekend series with a 13-12 decision over Mississippi State. Georgia was down 7-0 in the fourth inning. That game was tied 10-10 in the eighth. And North Carolina stayed alive with a 4-0 shutout of USC, so Sunday's a winner-take-all game at that super regional. We'll get to MLB in a moment, but what a hockey game in Vegas tonight. The Golden Knights lead the Stanley Cup Final 2-1 after a double overtime win over Carolina 5-4. Vegas with four goals in the second for a 4-0 lead, three straight by Mitch Marner in about a 6-minute span. But he, early third, was stopped on a penalty shot, and later Carolina started the comeback. Three goals in a 39-second span in the third, and then Carolina tied it with under 2 minutes to go. But the game winner for Vegas came from behind the net, off the goalie and in. It's 2-1, and the home team, Vegas, is still home on Tuesday for Game 4. Andrei Vasilevskiy of Tampa Bay won his second Vezina Trophy. The NBA Finals continue Monday. In the WNBA, Minnesota won its seventh straight, ripping Seattle, which is 3-9. Vegas over Golden State, Asia Wilson, 28 points, 14 rebounds. Atlanta all over Washington, Angel Reese, 18 points, 17 rebounds. And in New York, the Liberty came back to defeat Indiana, 83-75. Caitlin Clark in the loss, 9 assists, but 4 of 14 shooting, 10 points. Sabrina Ionescu was out with a bad back for New York, so Brianna Stewart scored 30 points. U.S. Soccer had its final tune-up game before the World Cup starts next week. Attendance at sold-out Chicago, 63,000, but Germany scored early and won 2-1 over the Americans, who did tie it by halftime, but had no shots for the first 30 minutes of the second half. After 11 shots in the first half, the U.S. with a corner kicks advantage, 10-2, but an L at the end of the day. Anthony Robinson scored the lone goal for the home team, an impressive full volley, a rocket from almost 25 yards out. But U.S. defender Chris Richards was out again with an ankle injury, and yes, the World Cup starts for the Americans Friday, the 12th in L.A. against Paraguay on Fox TV, and then it's the U.S. in Seattle the next week against Australia. By the way, Iran's World Cup roster got its U.S. visas. Iran had moved camp from U.S. to Mexico, Tucson to Tijuana, but Iran's first two World Cup games are in Los Angeles. U.S. women's soccer lost an exhibition in Brazil 2-1 despite scoring in the game's second minute. The Belmont was won by Golden Tempo. U.S. Women's Open in L.A. has Nelly Korda, an American, after a 67 today, tied for first. At the French Open, Mira Andreeva took the women's final at age 19, her first Grand Slam title. To baseball, the Braves are now 44-21, best in the major leagues after a home win against Pittsburgh 6-3. White Sox led at Philadelphia 6-0 in the third, 6-3 the final. Toronto and St. Louis with home wins. Kansas City got two in the top of the ninth, winning 3-2 at Minnesota. Seattle a 4-0 win at Detroit, holding the Tigers offense to 2-for-27 with 11 strikeouts. By the way, Tigers star pitcher Tarek Skubal due for a rehab start in A-ball Sunday. He had elbow surgery only a month ago. The Cubs came back for a 10-inning win over the Giants 3-2. It was Houston 13-2 over the A's. Yordan Alvarez, his 22nd home run, a grand slam. He's up to 48 RBIs already and batting 316. Wins for Miami and Washington. The Red Sox at Yankees game was rained out. They'll make it up in late August. Cleveland's Tanner Bibee got a win at Texas. He had been 0-7, but through eight scoreless innings in a 6-0 victory over the Rangers, who had only three hits. Milwaukee's Jacob Mizorowski wins again, 7-1 the final at Colorado. Seven innings for him, no earned runs, eight more strikeouts. Mizorowski is 7-2 this year, lowered his ERA to 1.50. The Brewers hit five solo homers. Rockies had only five hits total. San Diego ended a 6-game losing streak, 3-2 over the Mets on a homer in the seventh. And the Dodgers got 9 runs in the first and beat the Angels 9-2. Winning pitcher Yoshinobu Yamamoto pitched 8 innings, retired the last 22 batters he faced. Back to you.
0: Thank you very much to Sager. Have a great evening. Sager will be back tomorrow with the fellas, Arnie Spanier, Chris Plank, Ephraim Salam, Mark Willard, Fox Sports Radio, Aaron Torres, Jason Martin. We are live until 2 a.m. Eastern, Fox Sports Radio Studios. We'll come back, put a bow on the show. We talked about the World Cup starting Friday. How about UFC at the White House on Saturday? Woo! Discuss that next, Fox Sports Radio.
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0: Welcome back, everybody. 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Yes, we are live. 1:49 Eastern Time. Bernie Fratto of the Bernie Fratto Show follows us. Bernie, of course, of Forum Club fame. We just texted a little bit about that. 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You'll see our show go up shortly after we get off air. A lot of ground cover today, J-Mart. Talk some NBA Finals. Talk some Myles Garrett. Talk some Chicago Bears / Hammond Bears because they're going to Indiana. UFC's going to D.C. next Saturday. Obviously, America 250, you know, the nation's 250th anniversary. Doing a fight card on the lawn. How fired up are you about that?
1: It's really interesting. It's a big card, but it's just more the event itself. And it's going to be a spectacle, right? And anything that the president is associated with is going to be a spectacle. Obviously, he's supposed to be a game 3 of the NBA Finals.

0: Reynolds as well, so he'll be all over sports this week. But you know,
1: since we criticize Adam Silver all the time, mm-hmm. I like the way that he handled it this week. For people who missed it, the president will be at game three. Adam Silver, I don't know where he was asked, but he just said in passing, he said, "We welcome all fans of all ages, no matter what the background is. We welcome the president of the United States." That's how you're supposed to handle that situation. I thought he handled it perfectly, Adam Silver. So,
0: cut that audio.
1: Yeah.
0: Not very often that one of us says something kind.
1: Now let's get back to his tanking policy, which sucks. Okay, sorry.
0: Yeah, right.
1: Go ahead. UFC.
0: I found it interesting that you've got mainstream media types that are asking Dana White in interviews whether or not he feels like he is enabling a Mussolini-like figure.
1: Wow,
0: because there have been dictators throughout history that have, you know, tried to use sports as like a show of strength, a show of power. You know, that's the argument that's being made on me, I'm saying. And it has been done through time, right? And of course, we know what the Saudi fund was and Qatar and some of these places that are trying to kind of improve things, but also enrich the people in power and give them more authority and all this, like international. So they asked that about Trump, like, are you concerned, Dana, about all this? And Dana's like, what? No, we're going to have a, I mean, obviously he's a fan of the president, but more than anything, it's like, no, we're going to have a UFC fight on the White House lawn and it's going to be pretty cool. But he's just like, because it's this sport, right? You know, it's like gladiatorial combat. Like, Trump is representing Rome. It's like, guys, find a different story. Like, you can not like this all you want, and I'm sure there's going to be a whole lot of insufferable articles written this week. Just understand it's not as big a deal as you are making it out to be. It should just be fun more than anything else. And I hope the event goes well. But, you know, it's going to draw controversy because it's this guy in particular. I just want to see how it looks and the production around it and all those kinds of things. And I feel like, you know, we'll have a lot to talk about next week.
1: It is next Saturday at the White House, UFC at the White House. Game three, Monday night, J-Mart. That's obviously Knicks Spurs. Knicks up 2-0. You've kind of already given how you see this series playing out, but it sounds like you like the Spurs in game three.
0: No, I actually like the Spurs in game four.
1: Oh, really? What is
0: the
1: thought process?
0: I like the Knicks to go up 3-0, the Spurs to win one, take it back home and lose in five. That's kind of what I think right now. Like, I had Spurs in six last week winning the series. And, technically that's still in play. I feel like the environment Monday is just, that's going to be one of the hardest buildings to try and win in on the road that we've seen in many, many years in team sports. So, yeah, I think the Knicks will go up 3-0 and then the Spurs will not get swept. I think they'll find a way to get it back, but I actually think it will be a 3-0. Everybody will call it a sweep. There'll be a little bit of pride from the Spurs. They'll get it back to San Antonio and lose it there.
1: Very interesting. I will say I like the Knicks in four. I actually do. And part of it is they won the first two in San Antonio. I thought the Spurs played some version of their best game in each of the first two halves. And the Knicks obviously won both of those games. I don't think it's going to get better on the road. We will see. Game three on Monday night. J-Mart, we got to get out of here. Want to thank the crew. Mary Mack on the board. Producer Brandon, Steve DeSager. From my partner Jason Martin, I'm Aaron Torres. Make sure to download the podcast, available shortly after we get off air. But as we get off air, we hand the baton over to Bernie Fratto of The Bernie Fratto Show. Cannot wait to hear what he has to say about the NBA Finals and more. 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We are
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12: Right now, the focus is on Northampton softball. We got two new guests in here. We got the head coach, and we got one of the players of the year last year, Hannah Dorr. Hannah, let's start with you. Take me through that final play and just everything that was going through your mind.
13: Honestly, I really wasn't, like, super nervous because, like, I know, like, it's still a tie game no matter what, and there's still more game to be played. 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That was what was kind of happening. Like, I, like, watched the ball get past Kylie, then I watched JoJo go and pick it up, and then, like, I had this moment of, like, oh, my God, like, we're going to win because she literally made a perfect throw to home. Like, it couldn't have played out any better.
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16: Vegas leads the Stanley Cup Final 2-1 after a double overtime win over Carolina 5-4. Vegas was up 4-0 in the third. Carolina's comeback started with 3 goals in a 39-second span. Eventually, the Canes got the game-tying goal with under 2 minutes to go in regulation. But for Vegas, the game winner came from behind the net off the goalie and in. Vegas will host Game 4 of the series on Tuesday. The NBA Finals don't continue until Monday, by the way. In the WNBA, New York came back to defeat Indiana 83-75, Breonna Stewart 30 points. U.S. soccer played its final tune-up game before the World Cup starts this coming week. U.S. lost in Chicago 2-1 to Germany. The Belmont was won by Golden Tempo, who'd taken the Kentucky Derby last month. Baseball Red Sox at Yankees rained out. Dodgers got 9 in the first to beat the Angels 9-2. I'm Steve DeSager.
9: It's main event time. 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
19: Well, that's right. You heard the man. That time of week. My name is Bernie Fratto. We are coming to you live from the Fox Sports Radio compound here in Las Vegas. We'll take you up to 3 a.m. Pacific, 6 a.m. Eastern. And what a show we have tonight. The world of sports, the gift that keeps on giving. And yes, in about 17, 18 minutes, we are going to talk some hockey. We'd be crazy not to. If you don't understand what's taking place, well, that's why you tune into this show. We're not a one-trick pony. But we've got a whole bunch of other stuff after that, including our midnight hour and overtime. Overtime worked great last week. Glad to hear all the callers. But we begin with what I believe is the elephant in the room. Because if you just turn the clock back a couple of weeks, and certainly to last Tuesday, if I had a nickel for everybody who swore the Knicks had no chance, the Spurs were too good, Wemby was too tough, the Knicks' path to the conference, the NBA Finals was too easy. Yeah. If I had a nickel for every time I heard that, Elon Musk would be mowing my lawn and I'd have my own 24/7 private airline access. But I was defiant, and I'm glad I was. Nobody likes people who say, I told you so. Even I don't, but every now and then we like saying I told you so. Now, mind you, the Knicks haven't won a damn thing yet, but they're up 2-0. And if you want to feel saucy, go ahead and bet the Spurs all you want. See, because in case you missed it, just for the hell of it. You remember the NBA Cup? Didn't the Knicks beat the Spurs? Yeah. And the last time the Spurs visited Madison Square Garden, they lost by 25, 114-89. Yeah, they held the Spurs to 89 points. And in case you missed it, on my Saturday show, May 28th, while in the midst, the Cavs-Knicks series was just getting started, I emphatically stated why I believe the Knicks would win it all. Not just they would win it all, they hadn't even gotten to the finals yet, but why they did. And I'm going to give you some additional information here coming up in just a couple of minutes. I was emphatic about it. And then, of course, the echo chamber, the groupthink echo chamber weighed in. Wemby was too tough. The Knicks, well, their path wasn't as challenging. The Spurs had much tougher competition. And, you know, when the Knicks made it to the finals, people, who do you think they'd rather play? I wanted them to play the Spurs. Yeah, I'm going to tell you why in just a minute. Believe me, I'm going to bring receipts. I always do. For what it's worth, I give the Spurs a hell of a lot of credit after winning 28 games last year just to get to the NBA Finals, and to knock off the champs. And when you knock off the champs at any time during the playoff run, and the series happens to go 7 games, that's only happened 10 times in the history of the NBA, where a team has knocked off the champs in 7 games, whether or not they got to the finals, they were 1-9 in their quest to win it all. I think the Spurs used up a lot of energy. But even if they didn't, they still managed to come back after game one with a with a valiant effort. And history also shows us that when a team at home loses game one in the NBA Finals, the team that won game one on the road in the NBA Finals is only 2-16 in game two, not these Knicks. See, when I found out the Spurs were actually playing the Knicks, I doubled down on my prediction. In fact, I tripled down, and the day before the series started, the finals started, I tweeted out on Fox Sports Radio platform, the Knicks will win it all. Okay, it's not some gag tweet designed to get clicks. I've done my research. And it's not just that this Knicks team is tougher and grittier than any team I've seen in 30 years. They remind me very much of the Bad Boy Pistons, who I also covered. Not just that they're more connected, they're more cohesive, and they're simply brilliant in crunch time. And when the situation demands greatness, they're able to be great. And that's borne out in their current 13-game winning streak. Let's give you some context. Their 13 straight wins, the only team to have exceeded that was the 2017 Golden State Warriors, who won 15 consecutive playoff games. But how about the Knicks' point differential? A massive 273 points during this 13-game stretch, the best mark in playoff history. So they're not only winning games, they're blowing teams out. By the way, they're shooting lights out. They're a high-volume three-point team. They're shooting 41% from behind the arc during this streak. They're road dominance. By winning the first two games of the finals on the road at the Frost Bank Center in San Antonio, the Knicks, they became just the third team in NBA history to accomplish this. Who else did it? Jordan's 93 Bulls and the 1995 Rockets. And you got to love Jalen Brunson. He's shooting an incredible 73% from the field in the fourth quarter. Can you be great when the situation demands greatness? Now I'm going to get to my receipts. Why was I so confident? And I get it. They haven't won it yet. Spurs, if they come back and win 4 out of 5, you know where to find me. Right here, 11 p.m. on Saturday night, Pacific time. I will show up. Ain't going to happen. The Knicks match up exceptionally well against the San Antonio Spurs. It's an advantage that you could see that they have absolutely leveraged. You can look at their strategy. It's completely been on display because the Knicks, and give Mike Brown a lot of credit under his tutelage, they, in their bag of tricks, have multiple structural advantages, multiple tactical advantages. It is a superior matchup over the Spurs. Number one, who's the anchor of San Antonio's defense? If you guessed Victor Wembanyama, help yourself to some cookies out of petty cash. However, they've been able to neutralize Victor Wembanyama because the Knicks have the perfect personnel to do it. See, they run this thing called a five-out offense. Because of the great Karl Anthony Towns, whose experience, leadership, and performance on the floor speaks volumes, by playing him at center, see, the Knicks can draw Wemby completely out of the paint to respect Towns' elite three-point shooting. If Wemby stays inside, Towns punishes him from deep. If he comes out, all of a sudden, the paint opens up and New York slashers have a free ride to the basket. Secondly, this isn't Chet, Holmgren they're going up against, who's built like a blood donor. Good player, though. No one said damn thing last year when he had a great finals. This year they all piled up on him, but he deserved it because he cowered against Wemby, and he shouldn't have done that because the Knicks are built on a culture of relentless physical effort. And they have a tremendous physical post defense. Karl Anthony Towns and Mitchell Robinson, they have the necessary just brutal strength and size to bang with Wemby down low. And they force him into these tough, highly contested shots. They're beating him like a rented mule. I mean, they're riding him like a stick horse, and he's wearing it all over his face. So this cultural physical effort, when you overpower San Antonio on the boards, despite the fact that the Spurs have very good defensive rebounders of their own. But New York, it's an effort by committee. Mitchell Robinson, Josh Hart, Karl-Anthony Towns. And they consistently generate high-value second-chance points. And what that does is that does not allow the Spurs to get out and run like they needed to do to beat the Oklahoma City. The other thing the Knicks have is an elite deep rotation of great two-way perimeter players. They've got all kinds of wing versatility. They got size advantages, including OG Anunoby and Mikal Bridges. The Spurs, they lack that power forward depth a lot of times, and give Julian Champagne his flowers. He's had an excellent playoffs, but he's been hurt by the bigger, more physical, more experienced Knicks. And the Knicks exploit this because they have a size advantage to bully the smaller wings on offense, while Anunoby and Bridges, well, they choke out San Antonio's passing lanes on defense. It's brilliant. And I think it's going to get worse in Madison Square Garden. Finally, you got to love Jalen Brunson. He is a matchup nightmare. Now, the Spurs perimeter defenders, generally they're long and physical, but interestingly enough, if you've noticed, they struggle against smaller, shiftier, hyper-efficient guards who can move. Jalen Brunson, one of the things that makes him so great is his elite footwork. He has this incredible quick change of pace style, and what that does is prevent the Spurs and their perimeter defenders from getting into his body. It's like he's surgically carving them up. Brunson is systematically breaking down their defense, and in doing so, because of this, as I said, the five-out offense by playing Karl Anthony Towns at center, drawing Wemby entirely out of the paint. And I know a couple of luminaries, you know, what the brilliant Draymond Green said, the little guys can't win. I guess he forgot he's played not so long alongside of Steph Curry. And I saw Isaiah Thomas do it with my own eyes. Becky Hammon said the same thing. And now I know they're all doubling down. I don't care. They can think whatever they want. The thing about Jalen Brunson is his footwork and his change of pace style. They've been able to really, because again of what Karl Anthony Towns has done, surgically break down this defense, and he can orchestrate the offense when they need it most, and that's what they've done. Led by double digits in both games, trailed by double digits in both games, didn't matter. Finally, not for nothing, as we get into the series, you start to realize now that because the Knicks entered the championship series with a distinct rest advantage, while the Spurs and their starting lineup logged a ton of heavy minutes to survive what was a pretty strong Western Conference gauntlet. Plus, New York offers a deeper rotation that Tom Thibodeau didn't use in the past. It's allowed their stars to remain fresh. They've maintained their energy, and they maintain their discipline for 48 minutes, regardless of the scoreboard. I get it. Knicks haven't won anything yet, but they're gonna. And go back and listen to my show on May 28th. And I'll tell you why I thought what I thought and the danger of listening to the groupthink echo chamber. Any way you slice it, it's incredibly good theater to watch. And I want to make sure I give my flowers to Wemby and the San Antonio Spurs, because they're going to be fun to watch for years to come. Not everybody can be Magic Johnson. Again, if I had a nickel for every time, oh, Wemby's only 22. Well, I saw Magic courtside single-handedly beat the Philadelphia 76ers and win the NBA crown back in 1980. Came back in 1982, they beat the Sixers again. By the time Magic was 22, he had two NBA championships to his belt. By the way, they got back in 83 and lost. So I know for some reason this newfangled media has this affliction with age. LeBron's always 41. Like this has never been done before. Or Wemby's only 22. Well, Magic was 20. All right, I got off on a tangent there. Didn't need to do that. Coming up, it hasn't even been 10 years since the Vegas Golden Knights were born, but they have been a national story ever since, primarily due to jealousy. But you don't get to the final. You don't get to the Stanley Cup Finals three times in 9 years without doing some right things. We're going to bring in Vince Sapienza, Fox 5 Vegas, a local media superstar here, hosts Hockey in the Desert on Wednesday nights, seven-time Emmy Award winner. He was at the game tonight in what was an epic hockey game at the T-Mobile Arena. Imagine that. You fire your coach. The only coach who got you to and won. Turk got him to the, Gerard Gallant got him to the Stanley Cup Finals in 2018. They fell to the Washington Caps. Won it all in 23, 3 years ago under Bruce Cassidy. And they were looking good this year until the Olympics hit. And all of a sudden on March 29th, well, the Knights, they're very decisive. They fire the only coach who won a Stanley Cup and they bring in Torts. We're going to talk about this whole ordeal with Vince Sapienza coming up. There's a story to listen to here and you're going to hear it. I'm Bernie Fratto. We're coming to you live from Las Vegas Fox Sports Radio studios. Keep it locked. 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
7: A better life with Dr. Sanjay Gupta.
8: Eating a healthy diet is not only good for you physically, can also keep your brain sharp as you age. According to a new study out of China, people who most closely followed the MIND diet slowed aging in key structures inside their brains by more than 2 years. The MIND diet is a combination of the Mediterranean diet, which we talk a lot about, and the DASH diet, which stands for Dietary Approaches to Stop Hypertension. All three of these diets are similar, but the MIND diet puts more of an emphasis on berries, beans, leafy green vegetables, fish, poultry, whole grains, olive oil, and nuts. You're not going to eat foods with a lot of saturated fat. We're talking cheese, butter, red meat, or anything fried. You really don't have to eat like this 100% of the time. That's the key. Just do the best that you can. I'm Dr. Sanjay Gupta, helping you live a better life.
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19: We're back at the Bernie Fratto Show, Fox Sports Radio. Coming to you live from the Fox Sports Radio studios here in Las Vegas. By the way, bear with me, folks. I am battling pneumonia on heavy antibiotics. But no way I'm missing tonight's show. Welcome in a gentleman. I've been wanting to have him on for a long time. He's a local superstar here in the Las Vegas media. He's covered the Golden Knights, the entire existence of their existence. That's the department of redundancy department. 7-time Emmy Award winner. Say hello to Vince Sapienza. Vince, thanks for making time tonight.
12: Well, thank you, Bernie, for still showing up to work. Hope you get well soon, my friend.
19: One way or another, I'll be all right. So, Vince, I'll tell you, pal, I know it was probably a very uneventful evening for you. I was going to take this interview in a different direction, and I'm still going to, because the Golden Knights are a national story for a lot of reasons. But I've got to start with Saturday night's game. And before I do anything, could you please tell me, because you were there, describe that final goal. It looked like the puck bounced off the back wall and hit Brandon Boosie's foot, and then it went in the net. I, as someone who covered three Stanley Cup Detroit Red Wings teams, I've never seen anything like that in my life. You've got the floor, my friend.
12: Yeah, you know, man, you know, I've been walking Toshiba Plaza. You know, typically after a game, I'll just head to my car and head home. But as you said, I've been lucky enough to cover this team since its inception. I there's been some memorable nights here at T-Mobile Arena. This one stands alone for a number of reasons, but we'll go straight to the double overtime game-winning goal. Shea Theodore, who's been a renaissance for this team, especially this postseason, just rips one off the wall, off the boards behind the net. and it just takes a bounce that just dips toward the net enough, and it goes off Brandon Bussey's leg, and it bounces in, and it's one of those things you'd rather be lucky than good every day of the week. And today, that day is a Saturday night in Vegas, and the Golden Knights don't care how. They will just take it. A 2-1 series lead in the Stanley Cup final, and in a game where they should have run away with this thing. And it's crazy to say, but the fact that Mitch Marner, who became the first player in NHL history in Stanley Cup final to record 4 points in a period, the fact that he missed a penalty shot that would have given him a fourth goal was almost opening the door for Carolina. It doesn't make any sense when you say it out loud. It didn't make sense when I watched it with my own two eyes. But that's exactly what happened. Carolina scores three goals in 39 seconds in the third, and then all of a sudden, anarchy breaks through. And like I said, I've been lucky enough to cover this team for a while, and this is going to be a game that stands alone in my memory for some time.
19: Yeah, Mitch Marner with the natural hat trick. The Knights overcome or check that. They surrender a 4-0 lead only to prevail in overtime. Quick question, and we'll move on. It feels like Brandon Bussey has made a case to start game four. What are your thoughts? What's the narrative? Do you expect Bussey to start and go for the Canes?
12: Yeah, I wouldn't be surprised in the slightest. I wouldn't be surprised in the slightest. You know, after game two, the whispers were already beginning. You know, do you start the backup Tendi in game three? Because you need to give this team a little shot shot of life. So I think that is a very real conversation that has to happen. And for Carolina, you can call it good or bad. They'll have 2 days to kind of gnaw on that decision. And again, that's one of those that could prove pivotal. Bussey played well in the third period. The Golden Knights did have a couple of grade A chances to extend the lead prior to Carolina tying it up. But that's going to be a very real conversation, especially on a day where tomorrow's going to be quiet. Monday, it's going to get louder. Then here comes game two Tuesday night, or game four, excuse me, Tuesday night.
19: Conjures up memories of Pete DeBoer sticking with his goalie a few years back in San Jose. But I digress. All right, let's go to the bigger, larger story here. This team got out of the gate. They were playing well. Then the Olympics hit. And after 74 games, after on March 29th, I believe, they fire Bruce Cassidy, the only coach to win a Stanley Cup as a Golden Knight. Take me back to that day when you first heard the news. What was your knee-jerk reaction, acknowledging you're closer to the situation and perhaps you sensed some sort of uneasiness around the arena, as it were? Tell us what happened.
12: Yeah, my first reaction was break glass in case of an emergency. And that's exactly what Kelly McCrimmon, George McPhee, and the top brass of the Golden Knights did. They panicked. This was a team that on March 29th, to your point, was on the verge of missing the postseason entirely. We're not even talking second in the division. We're talking about missing the postseason for just the second time in franchise history. That was a very, very real thing that they were on the verge of. And, you know, the biggest turn of phrase, I should say, that Kelly McCrimmon continues and has used was that somewhere along the way this past season, they lost their spirit. They lost their spirit. That is the reasoning as to the change from the team. And what that tells me is you could phrase it however you want, but the belief was that Bruce's message was not getting through to the team. They were not listening. You could say, I don't know if he ever lost the room, because losing the room means you don't necessarily have respect for the coach, right? Like, there's a sense of disrespect. There's a sense of, you know, I don't care about this guy. That was never the case. They love Bruce. They respect Bruce. But the messaging, when it came to hockey, when it came to, you know, pressing the right buttons, it just simply wasn't there. But March, you know, during that spell where the Golden Knights, you know, were, again, on the verge of missing the postseason. In comes John Tortorella. And the fact that call was made is surprising for a number of reasons, considering Kelly McCrimmon had never had a conversation with John Tortorella, knew nothing about him. Yet he was a guy that he sends a text to saying, hey, if this became, if this was a possibility, are you up for it? And so, it's proved to be a revelation. It's, you know, he goes 8-1 to end the regular season. They win the division. They win, beat Utah in six, beat Anaheim in six, and then do the absolute unthinkable and sweep the President's Trophy winning Colorado Avalanche. Now, the biggest thing that John Tortorella has said to us on a day-to-day basis is he didn't change anything. He made little tweaks here and there, maybe in the defensive zone. He switched up a couple lines and all that. But he said his biggest thing was he was coming in to change the mindset. And, you know, we all kind of go, okay, well, you know, what does that mean? But, you know, talking to some of the players, there's just, you know, they talk, he's an ultimate motivator. He knows how to talk to these guys. And that's not to say Bruce didn't, but a new voice, as we've seen countless times in not only hockey, but every sport ever where there's been a coaching change, there's a new voice and a new light. And when you win 8 of 9 to end the regular season, you listen a little bit. The listening becomes a little easier, right? And you're taking in more of the information. But despite the persona John Tortorella puts out and that he has to, you know, certain times in the media in front of a microphone, he is the exact opposite. He is warm. He is positive with this team. And I think the biggest difference from Tortorella's point of view in terms of why he's like that is he's not trying to build a young team. He's not in Philadelphia trying to teach, you know, 21, 22-year-olds how to be hockey players, let alone be superstars, let alone put a team and a city on their back and go on a deep postseason run. Like this is a locker room filled with veterans and Stanley Cup champions, a dozen. So when you realize that that's what he's coaching, he's been the first to say, you know, I'm the ultimate cheerleader. I'm the one trying to keep it positive, keeping them, you know, worrying about the things they need to worry about, keeping them where their feet are. And I think that's the biggest change we've seen from this team in terms of that trust, that calm amidst the chaos.
19: Let's go back to Kelly McCrimmon. The one parallel I'll draw with the Red Wings championship teams, I covered this one. The Red Wings had Kenny Holland, and now and Kelly McCrimmon serves the same role for the Golden Knights. And he has a ruthless approach to trades and free agency. He's notoriously proactive. And one of the things I want to ask you, Vince, is his history is defined by incredible aggressive moves over the years to consistently bring in talent. You talk about veterans and champions. And again, that 0-2 Red Wing team I covered had 9 Hall of Famers. He brings in Mark Stone at the 2019 trade deadline. A year later, brings in, 2 years later, Jack Eichel, Alex Petrangelo, Thomas Hertl, Noah Hanifin, and now Mitch Marner. How has McCrimmon been able to consistently do this?
12: Well, he it's, I was about to say he doesn't take no for an answer, but, you know, he's always looking. You know, it's one thing we hear Bernie all the time. We want to win. We want to build a winner. Well, right. You know, not every GM lives by that. And, you know, there's different layers to it, but for Kelly McCrimmon, it's very simple. There's no layers. It's who's going to help us win? Who's going to help us get to the next level? To your point, when the Mark Stone trade happens, I remember talking to him and he said, Mark Stone is a complete elite hockey player. He's a leader. He's a leader among men. He turns out to be their captain. He says, if you want a team that goes out to win a Stanley Cup, you need a number one defenseman. He goes and gets Alex Petrangelo. If you want to win a Stanley Cup, you need a number one centerman. He goes and gets Jack Eichel. If you want to have sustained success and continue to win, you need to go get depth. And not just depth, but superstars and game-changing players. And he's done it. This isn't a guy that just talks. He goes out and he does it. He has a vision. Everybody understands you need a world-class center, a number one D-man, you know, star players on the blue line. He goes and does it. And again, ruthless, villain, hated. Hey, they'll take it. I mean, their moniker, the entire game tonight, Bernie, was Vegas versus everybody. I mean, they're owning it right now. You don't have to like what they've done, but you have to respect what they're doing right now. And they're in their third Stanley Cup final in 9 seasons. two wins away from their second Stanley Cup. I don't need to go through the list with you about the number of teams that are just trying to get back to the postseason the first time in a decade.
19: Hopefully no Toronto Maple Leafs fans are listening. Talk with Vince Sapienza of Fox 5, Las Vegas, seven-time Emmy Award winner, finger on the pulse. He's been with the Golden Knights since their inception. I think we got a hell of a series. Tuesday, June 9th is the next game here. And I think if it's going to come down to this, and I'll get your response, and I just have one extra question. The Carolina Hurricanes can still come back and win this. I'm not predicting it, but I'm saying they can. They have to solve their goaltending dilemma. They have to contain Mitch Marner. And they've had real success with this layered one-on-one defensive system, but it's been breaking down inside the hash marks because the Golden Knights have so much talent. But Rod Brind'Amour is a smart coach. I think you're going to see a really tough game Tuesday night. What are your thoughts going forward? I'm not going to ask for any predictions, but what are your thoughts going forward and how you see the rest of the series playing out?
12: I mean, I don't see this series playing out any differently than we've seen the first three games. Now, I say that, and I don't think we're going to get just these insane comebacks. Maybe we will. I think these games have been so tight and so tightly contested. The checking, every inch of ice is an absolute war. Now, that being said, you know, when you talk about predictions, and there's no question, Carolina is still very much in this series, even down 2-1 in the Stanley Cup final in game 4 in Vegas. Like, still very much, I mean, they control the puck so well, and they have the puck so often that, you know, at times, and you go through shift after shift, and you sit there and you're like, are the Golden Knights ever going to touch the puck again? And then it just feels like a matter of time before Carolina breaks through, which is why when it ballooned to 4-0 in the second period, mind you, the Golden Knights scored 6 times in the second period.
19: They did. Two goals, the two challenges,
12: off the board.
19: That's right.
12: So, you know, the Golden Knights were rolling in that second period after, you know, kind of a nondescript first period, let's put it that way. But Carolina still led shots on goal 7-2 in that first period. They were controlling everything. And then Vegas does what they do in the second. And Carolina, again, to their credit, they don't change. They didn't look any different in the third period than they did in the second or the first. They just continued to grind down, continue to wear down, and pucks found their way in the back of that past Carter Hart. So I think Carolina is still very much in this series. I think Vegas obviously has a real opportunity. You know, call me Captain Obvious, but a real opportunity to plant the seeds of doubt early on game 4 Tuesday night, because the one thing the Golden Knights have been unable to do so far in this series is start out hot, right? Like they've been the lesser team in every period in every first period of this series. So the Golden Knights have a real opportunity to start fast. They'll get 2 days to do so. Rest day tomorrow, might see a couple guys on the ice Monday, and then back at it Tuesday.
19: Wrapping it up with Vince Sapienza, Fox 5 Vegas. Vince, the last question, and of course it's highly speculative. I'm not going to ask you, it's probably premature, if you think Torts will be back next year. But from your vantage point, what you've observed, would he want to be back next year?
12: Well, let me first ask you this. How can he not? That's my first initial thought to that question, because I've thought about it quite a bit. I mean, if he wants to come back and coach, it's one of those things, I don't know how you deny him. You know, especially from Kelly McCrimmon's perspective, here's a guy you had no knowledge of in terms of a relationship. You knew of his resume and what he's achieved and et cetera, but you didn't have a relationship with him. And like I said, you, in case of emergency, you break glass, you fire the only Stanley Cup winning head coach in franchise history to bring in this guy, and you ask him to do an impossible task. I mean, let's think about it, Bernie. That was an impossible task. You were asking this guy to come in the final 2.5 weeks of the regular season, right the ship, to not just win the division. We weren't even talking about that. We're just getting in the postseason And then in the postseason, the Golden Knights front office admitted they felt they had a Stanley Cup contending team. Well, if you get in the playoffs, then you have expectations of winning said Stanley Cup. So those expectations, right, wrong, or indifferent, were placed on John Tortorella. He has delivered every step of the way. This team has gotten exponentially better from game one of their series against Utah to what we saw tonight. Albeit it was not a Picasso, but they got the job done. It's a, as he likes to say, a find-a-way league. And his team has found their way 14 wins in this postseason, two away from another date with that silver trophy. And so when I ask myself that question, when you ask me, I sit there and say, what does John Tortorella want to do? If they go win a Stanley Cup, does he want to go another year? Or does he just want to, you know what I mean? Like, that's a tough question to answer because if anybody has the pulse of this group right now, and if you're going to bring the group back, then John Tortorella is the guy. And especially when you talk about the relationship, which we haven't even delved into because it's an entirely different chapter, the relationship between him and Carter Hart.
19: Oh, yeah, no. I knew we weren't going to have enough time to get to all things you want to. So, Vince, probably want to get you on again in a few weeks. And I do have a definitive answer, having been around the Tortorella act, as it were. I don't say that in the pejorative. In 2005, when I was covering the Red Wings, I can think of reasons you might not want to. And you can channel Steve Fisher at Michigan and Billy Martin with the Yankees, who pulled lightning out of a bottle, only to have things kind of go south afterward.
12: Right.
19: But listen, I want to get you on again. I didn't manage the clock well. I should have had you on sooner. I had a few more minutes. But Vince, great stuff. Get some rest and keep up the great work.
12: Ernie, anytime for you. You got it. You feel better, my friend.
19: Thanks, Vince. It's Vince Sapienza, Fox 5, Las Vegas. He covers the Vegas Golden Knights with a lot of passion, among other things. He covers all the big events, a lot of big events here in Las Vegas, MMA, et cetera. But this is quite a story. We didn't really even get to the fact that the Golden Knights got to the Stanley Cup Finals in their very first year. And, of course, a lot of fans in the NHL cried unfair. They must have had some unfair advantage. They still do. You can see the naysayers out there in the group think echo chamber. All right, coming up, we're 18 minutes away from the midnight hour. Start warming up your fingers. 877-99 on Fox, 877-996-6369. Callers have been great. We have three excellent topics tonight that I want to get your brain to stretch on. And we will do overtime. So if you don't get in by 1 a.m. Pacific time, you keep calling. You're getting in. And I'm not turning anybody away. Last week, we had three great callers after overtime, including our man, Manuel. And in the old format, he would have been turned away, and I would not have liked that. So get ready to drink through a fire hose. We'll set up the topics for the midnight hour coming up. I'm Bernie Fratto. We're coming to you live from Las Vegas Fox Sports Radio studios. Keep it locked. 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
13: 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Thanks to Vince Sapienza, Fox 5 Vegas. A great Stanley Cup Finals. The Golden Knights. A great story in the annals of history of all of sports fandom. All right, we are 11 minutes away from the midnight hour. Let's get to the topics. Can't wait to hear your calls. Number one, well, the big story of the week. Wow, the Rams got a big stud defensive end, Myles Garrett from Cleveland. And here comes the echo chamber again. I don't know if they need to play the season. No, I guess you just pencil the Rams in the Super Bowl. Not so fast, my friend. I'm not saying they're not. But I could be here all night giving you a list of stacked dream teams and stars that failed spectacularly when everybody told us they were supposed to. Remember back in 2011 when Vince Young signed with the Philadelphia Eagles to back up Michael Vick? He gets behind a press conference and dubs the Eagles a dream team. Well, they were loaded. They had just acquired Nnamdi Asuwa, Jason Babin, Dominic Rogers, Cromartie, Ronnie Brown. They already had Michael Vick, Deshaun Jackson, LeSean McCoy. Yeah, they were 4-8 on Thanksgiving, did not make the playoffs. How about the great 2003-2004 Lakers? I covered the Pistons that year. They beat the Lakers in a gentleman's sweep. They weren't supposed to. They had, that Lakers team was unbeatable, right? They had four Hall of Famers, Shaq, Kobe, Karl Malone, Gary Payton. But their kind of egos got in the way and blah, blah, blah. The Pistons beat them. Flat out beat them. Heard the same thing about the Brooklyn Nets, 21-22. I could go on, but you get the picture. So my question to you is, are you buying into the hype? I'll give you the Rams or the field. Who are you taking to win the Super Bowl? I want to hear from you. Second topic. After this NBA Finals have come to a conclusion, we will now have a situation in the NBA where we have seen 8 different teams win the NBA championship in 8 consecutive seasons.

0: Now, is that a good thing because you have this unprecedented league-wide parity? Or is it a bad thing because it presents a marketing challenge? There is some good for fans and cities. They get to enjoy a wide-open league where every season feels winnable. The overall excitement across the board and engagement from city to city increases. But you have some bad, I think. When you have a lack of clear villains and heroes, we need villains and heroes. I don't know. You tell me. The NBA has historically thrived on larger-than-life polarizing dynasties like Jordan's Bulls, right? Magic's Lakers, Bird's Celtics, etc. They want that central villain, marquee player, franchise team that you love to hate or love. So when you have a situation where you have eight different teams win the NBA championship in eight consecutive seasons, is that good or bad for the NBA? Is that what you'd like to see? So question number one, okay? The Rams, the stacked team, you know, everybody's going gaga. Well, as we get into the show, I'll give you other samples of teams that were stacked, dream teams, etc., that didn't do anything. I'm not predicting that for the Rams. What I'm asking you is, I'll give you the field or the Rams to get to the Super Bowl. And then secondly, eight different teams in the NBA winning the championship in eight consecutive seasons. Good or bad for the NBA? Would you rather see a dynasty? Finally, this story is taking shape. We reported on it a while ago. But now there has been definitive action for the Bears to possibly move to Indiana. Okay, their board of directors voted to advance the team's new stadium project. This is a legitimate step. Okay, and I want to hear from the folks. It's not a done deal. I get it. They still got to finalize site selections. They got to secure environmental reports, traffic studies, construction approvals. But they don't mess around in Indiana. They do something called the speed of business. Their General Assembly makes Illinois' General Assembly look like a clown show. Now, is it a done deal that the Bears are moving there? No, but it looks like they're taking all the right steps to do it. They'll still be called the Chicago Bears. It's not a done deal, but you tell me, is it a big deal, a little deal, or no deal? Because, you know, the 49ers don't play in San Francisco. I can give all the examples. The New York Giants play in New Jersey. But this feels different, okay? So number one, you want the Rams or you want the field? Are they a stacked team for real? They're going to finish it? Win the Super Bowl in their home stadium again? Eight straight NBA championships, different ones for different teams. Good or bad for the NBA? Would you rather see a hero and villain? Finally, the Bears to Indiana. If it happens, big deal, little deal, or no deal. 877-996-6369, 877-99 on Fox. The callers make this segment pop. We want to hear from you. Dial them up. You are getting in. You're not getting turned away. We have overtime now. Keep it locked. 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It's time for the Midnight Hour. We are Fox
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8: Russell Wilson has decided to eschew playing in the NFL. 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I have two thoughts on this. Number one, it's the right call. It's the absolute right call. When your choices are the Jets or retirement, that's not a choice. It's I need to, if the only team that wants me is the Jets, then it's time for me to retire. Right? So he made the right call. He's done. But dude, retire. Okay, I know you're trying to keep the door open. No one's coming to sign you. No one's coming to say, in the middle of the year, our quarterback is hurt. Let's go get Moonball Russell. No, dude, you're done. Announce your retirement. You're going to do this. No one's coming back. You think that no one's coming back for you, man.
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9: Russell Wilson, he is joining the CBS family. 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
5: And here's what you need to know.
16: Vegas leads the Stanley Cup final 2-1 after a double overtime win against Carolina 5-4. Vegas with 4 goals in the second period, including 3 straight from Mitch Marner that made it 4-0. Carolina came back and eventually tied it late in regulation. But Vegas goes up 2-1 and will host game 4 on Tuesday. Andre Vasilevsky of Tampa Bay won his second career Vezina trophy as top goalie in the league. U.S. soccer was beaten by Germany 2-1 at the final tune-up for them before the World Cup starts this coming week. The Belmont was won by Golden Tempo. The U.S. Women's Open in L.A. has American Nelly Korda tied for the lead. To baseball, the Cubs came back for a 10-inning win over the Giants 3-2. Victories for Atlanta and Houston. Red Sox at Yankees rained out. Milwaukee won 7-1 at Colorado. Dodgers 9-2 over the Angels. Padres beat the Mets 3-2. I'm Steve DeSager.
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0: That's right, you heard the man. Bernie Fratto Show keeps rolling right along. And it's that time of the week where we let the callers get involved. We have three great topics tonight. The Rams or the field, who you taking? All right, I'm not big on dream teams, stack teams. I saw the Pistons up close in 04, beat the 04 Lakers. I covered that series. They had four Hall of Famers. They were supposed to be unbeatable. Shaq, Kobe, Karl Malone, Gary Payton, well, they were. Remember when Vince Young dubbed the 2011 Eagles the Dream Team? Because they were stacked with a bunch of players. Yeah, they were 4-8 in Thanksgiving. So who are you taking, Rams or the field? You buying the hype? Number two, the NBA Finals. Well, we're going to see an eighth different team win the NBA championship in eight consecutive seasons. Is that good for the NBA or bad for the NBA? I talked about unrivaled parity. Maybe it gives fans in multiple cities hope. But also when you lack the clear superstar rivalries, the villains and heroes, that can wear as well. What say you? Is it good for the NBA or bad for the NBA? Finally, the Bears to Indiana. Okay? Am I predicting it's going to happen? No, but the train is on the tracks. The board of directors had voted to advance the team's new stadium project in Hammond, Indiana. And I can tell you, Indiana, they work at what they call the speed of business. Meanwhile, the Illinois General Assembly look like the Three Stooges. Is it a done deal? No. But what say you? Is it a big deal, little deal, or no deal if the Bears move to Indiana? It's time for the Midnight Hour.
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0: All right, we go right to the phones, and remember, you're all getting in. We're doing overtime and everything. Please be patient. Jim in Massachusetts leading us off. How are you, buddy?
19: Hey, what's going on, Bernie? I'll choose the field over the Rams on the first one. I think there's someone else going to come out of the woodwork. And the Rams, I kind of got like a bug against them because I don't like their coach. But we'll see. And they got that guy from Cleveland, whatever, that defensive end or whatever. And
0: Myles Garrett.
19: We'll see what happens. Yeah, but I think everybody's going to be gunning for them. So I'll choose the field on that one. The second one is what, the hero?
0: Well, the second one is you've got the NBA Finals where you're going to now crown an eighth different team in eight consecutive seasons. That kind of parity, is that good or bad for the NBA?
19: Oh, that's great for the NBA. It's great for the NBA because you never know who's gonna the cream rises to the top, but you never know. Some teams may be stacked and don't make it. Some teams, like, look at Wembanyama and what the Spurs are doing. So I think it'd be good for the NBA to be different every other year. And plus, the way these guys are and the way they move around now, it's hard to get a repeat person. So
0: very much so, yeah.
19: Oh, I would love to see the Bears go to Indiana. I think
0: would it be a big deal, little deal, or no deal?
19: Oh, it's going to be a big deal. And I think they're gone, and I think they're going to work out something and everything because, let's face it, Chicago and the way things are and their politics and everything, I think the Bears want to get away from that. And
0: Jim, you follow this stuff. I heard, and I didn't confirm it through a second source, but heard it from a respected source, that their mayor, Brandon Johnson, went to a game at Soldier Field last year, left the game early, then complained about traffic on the way out. How the hell is that a glowing endorsement? If that really happened, did you hear that at all?
19: Yeah, there you have it. Those people, it's not only Chicago, but all those major liberal metropolitans, they're all stuck on themselves. They don't care about the people. They just care about power. And you know what? The Bears are going to be gone. And all that revenue and all that stuff is going to move to Indiana. And you know something? They're going to do it right. Because, in Chicago, they do everything rear end backwards. So I'm sure, all that lost revenue they got, the overtime for the cops, all those vendors, they get their license to do stuff around the stadium. So that's all going to be gone. Why? Because the administration of that city can't get along with its constituents or doesn't want to. That's even a better statement. Doesn't want to. And look what's going to happen. I think they're going to go.
0: Jim, enjoy the rest of your weekend. Always appreciate you leading off. And, of course, their esteemed governor, J.B. Pritzker, I believe, is quoted as saying, I'm not going to give billionaire owners millions of dollars to build a new stadium. Okay, let's see how that works out for you. Andrew in Bakersfield, how you doing, my man?
20: Hey, Bernie. Shout out to one of L.A.'s finest dilated peoples. We're bumping that vente, vente in the streets. Bernie, as you say, the most boring conversations are those in which people agree. So I have a wrench. I have a quick rant and an even quicker comment.
0: Go ahead, bud.
20: All right. Number one, for the WNBA's mistreatment of Caitlin Clark, should she, and if you say you're not, yes, you are, should she not be judged by the content of her character and not the color of her skin? And so I say the NBA drafts Caitlin Clark, and then we'll see how they feel. Number two, Two Pros and a Cup of Joe, great intro song. And Jonas, I appreciate you. One reason is you're self-deprecating on your Saturday show. It's funny. Thanks, Bernie.
0: Yeah, Jonas is a great guy. I love Jonas. Steve in South Dakota, welcome in.
21: Hey, Bernie, how you doing?
0: Good, Steve. How are you?
21: Good. You know, the Rams, I'm 78. I watched a few football games, and they're not going to. A defensive end is not going to win you a championship. It'll cause a little havoc, but it's not going to win you a championship.
0: I agree.
21: And you know, my Chiefs since the early 60s, you still got to go through the Chiefs. All right, on to NBA.
0: NBA eighth different champion.
21: Man, I don't know, bro. I mean, there's no, what's the word I'm looking for? You know, with the Celtics, the Pistons, the Bulls.
0: Well, here's what you're looking for. Here's what you're looking for, Steve. Because I will die on the vine proclaiming that the era, the Renaissance era for the NBA was in the 80s. And every finals that year, it either Magic and the Lakers or Bird and the Celtics were in every finals. And the Lakers won five rings, and the Celtics won three. But regardless, the Bird or Magic was in every one of those finals, and the TV ratings went through the roof, and it ushered in the Jordan era, and they were off and running. That's what it's missing, the star marquee power that connects with the fans. Now, Wemby's got a chance to do that, but he's got a ways to go. He's got a ways to go. Continue. I didn't mean to steal your thunder. You go right ahead.
21: No. Man, you said I could never said it as good as you just did. That's exactly the way I thought. And the deal with Wemby, I don't know how old you are, Bernie, but I remember when a skinny Lou Alcindor came into the league. Wemby I don't know. He's good. He's pretty. He can shoot, you know, dribble a little bit. But he ain't got no strength, you know?
0: Well, he's got time to develop it. Yeah, I don't want to get too hung up. But listen, I'm not ready to crown him yet, as Dennis Green would say. You want to crown their ass? Crown their ass. I'm sorry. I've seen young guys come into the league do extremely well, better than Wemby. But he's the moment's rage because he's all they got right now. Well, I do like SGA a lot. All right, moving on. Bears to Indiana. Big deal, little deal, or no deal?
21: I hope they go, man. I'll tell you. Chicago used to be a tough town. I mean, you know, it was hardcore blue collar. And now it's just the first caller about the politics. And he said it right. And I hope they do move to Indiana. I got a lot of
0: Well, friends. The train is on the tracks. It's not a done deal, but they're doing all the right things.
21: I hope they do. Indiana, they'll pack that house. I've been to.
0: It's a shorter drive to Chicago than Arlington Heights would have been.
21: If you ever been to a high school game in Indiana, they pack the
0: basketball,
21: house.
0: You mean?
21: Football. Football, oh, yeah. High school. I mean, right. Basketball, girls basketball. They packed the gym. Yeah. Iowa packed the gym.
0: I saw Ben Davis in Indianapolis play. No, you're not wrong. Hey, Steve, don't be a stranger on the Bernie Fratto Show. Thanks for your call. Spock's Weed, where you been, buddy?
22: Oh, here, let me take me off the dude. You're a warrior. I have been listening. I just, you know,
1: if I don't have anything real to contribute, I don't want to, you know, stink up the airwaves. You know what I'm saying?
0: You would never, never disgrace the uniform soldier. I might need a little of what you're drinking tonight to kill this bug.
1: Oh yeah, I've got some. I got some Red Hen Robin beer, which is.
0: I'm sicker
1: really
0: than all those Spurs radio knuckleheads that predicted the Spurs would win.
1: you tell them. I listen. To
0: I got receipts,
1: Saturday.
0: Man. I got receipts, and I don't talk on my ass. It's your call. Go right ahead.
1: Well. Anyway, I hope that you still sound great, even though you got pneumonia. I had a root canal, and I was a baby about it. So I hope you get some good spaghetti from your wife, though. That'll help you out,
0: too. Oh, yeah, she makes great spaghetti, yeah.
1: Yeah. So anyway, with the Rams, Myles Garrett is going to get his. He absolutely is. He's a great player, but he's not going to tip the scales to clinch anything. I mean, does Matt Stafford still have it? I mean, it's the offense.
0: Well, Matt Stafford has lead arm talent, but he'll do maddening things. Go back and watch the Atlanta game on Monday night. That's what cost the Rams going to the Super Bowl. He stuck it up so bad in the first. Otherwise, they'd have played at home. Continue on.
1: That's true. And you know, I enjoy the Rams with the, you know, screw the picks. We're going to win every year.
0: Right.
1: But I don't think it's this time. You know.
0: All right. So you'll take the field.
1: If Aaron Donald comes back. Yeah, I picked.
0: I think that's all hype. I don't think he's going to. But yeah, I would like to see
1: 35.
0: It. I don't think he's got a good life. He doesn't need to do anything. Eight different teams in eight different years. Is that good for the NBA, Spock, or bad?
1: Boy, it's tough. I enjoyed hating Golden State and Cleveland. You know, I really enjoyed hating that stuff. And it was fun. I watched, you know. But I also enjoyed Denver and OKC, and you know, you learn about all these other players that really have some talent. The guy from Indiana, Tyrese Halliburton, I cheered for him, and it was devastating when he went down in Game 7. I think I'm just talking about the right guy. Does your team have hope or not? Now my team, the Trailblazers, they have no hope anyway, but it's still kind of fun to see these other teams coming in. I don't know if it's good for the NBA, but I like it personally.
0: No, I get it. There's a school of thought there. And then the final thing, of course, is Bears to Indiana. Definitive actions been taken. Big deal, little deal, or no deal?
1: It's a huge deal. It's a huge deal. I mean, Bears were one of the original NFL teams in
0: Chicago.
1: That's the
0: way I see it, too.
1: Their entire lives. And terrible governance. And a laissez-faire attitude. And we got a team that really wants them. And Chicago doesn't care. I was going to say something else. But no, good for them. They need to be able to where they're appreciated, and they got to be able to make some money. There's nothing wrong with making some money and getting it done. So good for them. I hope it happens. You know, it turns out I've agreed with Steve from Massachusetts, who you know really likes me as a caller. I remember, but it's the right thing to do. I hope it happens, and I hope you get well, baby. I really do.
0: Appreciate you, Spock. Enjoy the rest of your evening. And I hope I hear from some Illinois people tonight. People are in the belly of the beast. Let's hear what they got to go. In the meantime, let's hear from my man, Kyle, in Vegas. Kyle, how are you?
3: Hey, what's up, Bernie? First off, man, every time I call, it seems like either you sick or you just getting over.
0: I just picked up something from Japan. I do. I picked up, I'm not joking. I just got back from Japan. And I fought it off about 5 days.
3: Did you go to the iconic Shibuya Crossing?
0: Absolutely. I got pictures of it. They say at any given time, there are 3,000 people crossing those six crosswalks.
3: Times Square. Way more people cross Times Square every day.
0: It's a freak show. Pictures don't do it justice.
3: But look, let's get into the meat and potatoes of it, right? You say you want somebody that's from Illinois to call in. Well, guess what? Your boy is originally from Chicago. I am a Chicago fan through and through and through and through. Okay. Let me just say everything that those last guys just said, absolute asinine. Don't put your opinion on my team if you don't know the hardship that we felt with that team and to see them relocate after so many years and so many hard-fought teams, so much history from Memorial Stadium to Soldier Field. We have history, and those boys are not leaving Chicago if the Chicago people have anything.
0: Well, what's going to save it? I'm not predicting they are either, but you got to understand.
3: It's not the. Listen, they want to put the political pundits in place of what is going on as far as the team. Yes, it's bad ownership. Yes, it's bad GMs. Yes, the moves were terrible in the past. It's what keeps the city together. If you take that away from Chicago, Chicago boils over to a bigger problem financially. They think they have financial problems now because they're not getting certain aspects of what they want. But at the end of the day, you take that team away, that's a lot of money that you start to lose. Yes, they need to develop the field.
0: Okay, so
3: yes,
0: what's going to save it, Kyle? I respect your opinion. Let's
3: what's going to save it is just the fans.
0: Instead of talking philosophies and theoretics.
3: The city.
0: So are the people going to write checks?
3: I hope so, baby. Because growing up, that is the name of that team. I can't see it being anything else besides.
0: That's one thing they've said, Kyle. That the it will still be called the Chicago Bears, okay? Hasn't happened yet, but when you have if you have a state assembly voting and all they're trying to do is get environmental impact, which is going to be a no brainer and all that, it's weird. And I if this were to happen, I will equate this with the Brooklyn Dodgers leaving Brooklyn, and that city has not forgiven them for 70 years.
3: If I may, you brought this up you brought this up last year when the topic was, do you move these outside teams into domes, when the NFL was thinking about making majority of these Northwest teams domes or right. Northeast teams dome teams. So yeah, Chicago should have started preparing a while ago to start what inevitably is going to be an indoor stadium anyways. I mean, It's the ironic of it all. But let's get on to the next topic. So I don't really care for the Rams or Field either way it goes. I wanted to bring something to your point though, because you touched on it with your Mike Brown interview soliloquy earlier in the show. Really quick, Mike Brown is doing something that I think a lot of people aren't paying attention to. He's copying exact plays that the Spurs are running and plays that Golden State has ran. Those high screens, those where Cat comes up and he's at the top of the key holding that ball, he's waiting for the same type of action that you would see Draymond and Steph running. And Jalen Brunson, he's just giving it to him every time. Cat is the ultimate X factor. If Cat has a bad game, New York is going to subsequently lose that game. But because the fact that they're putting Wimby in, like you said earlier, they're putting him into the position of, do you play Cat up top where he's going to take the shot? He's not Chet, and you're exactly right. Or do you make him play down low and get banged up by Mitchell Robinson and allow a Josh Hart to come free and grab the offensive board? And instead of you having 17 boards a night like you should have, you have Josh Hart with 14 rebounds and seven of which are offensive boards. So Mike Brown is right now doing something really ingenious, and he's encompassing everybody else's game plan into his own. I don't even think he's writing plays on the play board. And then lastly, it is good that every year somebody else's team has a chance to win. Like the last guy said, this gives everybody a fighting chance. So if you're the bottom four teams, you know your team's not going to make it. So just get that out of your head. I'm a Bulls fan. We're not getting into the playoffs. We're not even getting into a play-in. Bernie, love you. Always pleasure to speak with you. Get better.
0: Kyle, thanks so much. Appreciate your succinct and definitive, no equivocating there. The Midnight Hour continues. Andy in Washington, please sit tight. You've been very patient to this point. You are up next. 877-996-6369. 877-99 on Fox. We want to hear from you. The NBA, check that. The Midnight Hour is off and running. And we will go overtime. You ain't getting shut out. It ain't like before. I'm Bernie Fratto. Coming to you live from the Las Vegas Fox Sports Radio studios. Keep it locked. 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
18: 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We'll get to the callers. 877-996-6369, 877-999-FOX. Plenty of time to call in, and we will go overtime. Andy in Washington, thanks so much for your patience. You are up next. Take it away.
19: Hey, Bernie. Thanks for taking the call. First of all, get well, my man. Second of all, to reiterate something I heard earlier, giving some Jonas Knox love. But as far as the field, or the Rams, I also had another team to throw in there. How about the Rockets when they had signed Barkley and Pippen?
18: Sure. All these teams with expectations, yeah. And Charles played well. I don't care what. Yeah, go ahead. Continue on.
19: Yeah, no problem. Hey, there's just too many variables for me in an NFL season to just say Rams, you know, no problem. That they've got it, you know, wrapped up right now. There's just too many things that can happen. Just too much for me to crown them, as you would say.
18: So I'm with you. There's no guarantee they win anything this year. I gave multiple examples earlier. And we'll see what happens. Continue on, Andy.
19: Yeah, so as far as is there being 8 different teams in the NBA being champions compared to having a consistent villain, as we would say, I lean towards there being a villain just so people have a target. You know, I think actually as the NFL is an example where we constantly talk about how anyone can win it, but I mean, not long ago we had the Chiefs, and I just think about what type of what winners surrounded them as they were winning everything, as far as people choosing sides and everything.
18: It's a highly subjective situation. I know that when teams like the Patriots or you get the picture dominate, it can be a double-edged sword. Because they build a dynasty which creates fandom, and the opposite of love is not hate, it's indifference. So people that hate on them, they're paying attention for a reason because they're emotionally invested. On the other hand, you can get fatigued. So interesting. The Bears to Indiana, big deal, little deal, or no deal?
19: I'm taking this from an outsider view. I think it's a big deal because, honestly, if I was going to, see the Bears, go watch the Bears play as an outsider, I would want to go to Chicago as a destination with the team encompassing that city personally. So I think it's a big deal. I would prefer that they were able to stay in Chicago.
18: I'm with you. Hey, don't be a stranger. You're welcome, Andy, on any time on the Bernie Fratto show. And I will tell you, I hope they don't go. There's some things that are somewhat sacred. I mean, we're talking about George Halas. We're talking about the 85 Bears, the Monsters of the Midway. What the hell are they going to be, the Monsters of the Midwest? Let's welcome in a gentleman. We haven't heard from him in a while, but I'm glad to hear from him. Jerome in Charleston. Jerome, how have you been? You've got the floor.
4: No, how are you doing? And by the way, I have been to Japan, but it was a long, long time ago when I went to be stationed in Korea for a year. I went through airport at Japan, and then coming back home, I had to go through the Japan airport again. So it was a long, long time ago. Didn't get to see much of the city, but I still remember it. By the way, the NBA disgusts me. It's disgusting. I don't know what the rules are. I don't know what traveling is. I don't know what a foul is. Look, it's disgusting. If they want to have a new champion every year, fine. But don't get on the radio and on TV and, oh, this is great. Oh, this is the best thing since sliced bread. It's disgusting, okay? It's disgusting listening to all these New York people talk about, oh, go New Yorker. It's disgusting, okay? It's all about money. Adam Silver's a disgrace, okay? All he cares about is money. I look at that guy and say, that's the damn commissioner? That guy? Oh, he exudes power and control? He looks like some kind of, like your, you know, the guy who does your taxes or something. That's the commissioner? That's David Stern's successor? Man, come on. The NBA is a joke. I can't stand it. I don't even know. It's exasperating watching it, man. I mean, the guy takes four steps, they don't call him up, and then you barely touch the guy, oh, that's a foul. I had a guy once say to me when I complained about traveling, he said, oh, you don't recognize greatness. I don't recognize greatness. You know how long I followed the NBA? Ever since I was young? Come on. I don't recognize greatness. I can't. It's disgusting to watch. And the announcers, they're all sellouts, man. That's all it is. They're all a bunch of sellouts. They don't talk about the fouls. They don't talk about traveling. They talk about none of that. None of it. It's disgusting to watch. And to listen to them, man, it just gets on my nerves, okay? I can barely watch a whole game anymore. I have to turn the TV off and wait a little while and then, okay, I'll watch the fourth quarter. Because, I mean, I just can't take it. It's hard to watch.
18: You watch NFL? That's a serious question because I want to get your take on the Rams or the field. They've been beating their chest. Not so much the Rams, but all the fans are beating their chest like, this is it, man. We're going to win multiple Super Bowls. Your thoughts?
4: I got to take the field, man, because people get hurt in football. It's a collision sport.
18: Excellent
4: okay?
18: point.
4: The
18: Excellent
4: running back
18: point.
4: Says like being involved in a car crash.
18: That's right.
4: I mean, 16 games, and that's just a regular that's just a regular season. Anything can happen. Anything.
18: Bears to Indiana. Is that a big deal, little deal, or no deal?
4: Sign of the times. Why don't you ask George Halas what he thinks about something like that? How would he like that? Or Walter Payton or Wilbur Marshall or Richard Dent. How do they like about moving to Indiana?
18: Well, you know, here's the facts. Indiana's put forward a package of $1 billion to offer the Bears.
4: Yeah.
18: And so, you know, anyway, you got the last word.
4: How do you turn down $1 billion? How do you, Cindy Lauper said money changes everything.
18: No.
4: How do you turn down $1 billion?
18: Yeah, exactly. Exactly. I mean, they've had years to deal with this situation. Someone was asleep at the wheel.
4: Yeah.
18: I mean, and you know, someone's benefit is usually someone else's loss. I don't necessarily think it's a good thing. Anything else you got, Jerome?
4: No, that's about it. But hey, the NBA disgusts me. Okay, I'm sick. I'm sick of New York. I'm sick of all of them. Just take the money and run, okay? And then go away. I don't want to hear from you no more.
18: Okay, all right, Jerome.
4: Bye.
18: That is Jerome in Charleston. Holler and James, you are up next. Welcome into the Bernie Fratto Show.
5: Hey, Bernie, how you doing this morning? It sounds like you got some interesting guests.
18: Always, man. So what do you got for us tonight?
5: Hey, man, about the Bears moving.
18: Yeah.
5: I really frown upon that. They should stay in Chicago where they belong. I don't think it's going to make them a better team. I don't think they're going to win the division. But I think they should stay where they are. A lot of teams have moved around, formerly known as my Lakers, from Minneapolis to Los Angeles. I'm not knocking Ben Mahler. I'm not knocking you about those guys moving out to L.A. because they won multiple championships out there. But they also won two here back-to-back way back in the day. I'm not dating myself because I wasn't alive back then. But I used to hear stories from my old man, Ricardo Joseph Richard Reyes. Tell me all about him. That's my biological father, but I get the last name Ramirez from my mom's first marriage because he was ashamed the way my dad lived. But anyways, about that, following up on the Lakers, I don't think the Chicago Bears should move. I don't think any team should be sold out like that or bought for any kind of money if there's loyalty to the fans. You got to have loyalty in this organization. And it's happened to many teams that they don't have loyalty. And the Vikings, look what they did. Went from Bloomington to downtown Minneapolis. They still have
18: this has been going on for 70 years. It's a different situation. Holler, James, I appreciate your call, buddy. I remember when the Rams left Anaheim. Well, first they went from Los Angeles to Anaheim. And then they left Anaheim and went to St. Louis in 95, then returned, then left St. Louis. So, you know, loyalty is gone on any side. Poppy, you're going to be up next on the Bernie Fratto Show. The Midnight Hour continues rolling on. And remember, we will do overtime. No one's getting turned away. Hang in there, Poppy. 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Poppy, you are up next. I'm Bernie Fratto. We're coming to you live from the Las Vegas Fox Sports Radio studios. 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

0: 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Still plenty of time to get in. Poppy in San Diego, welcome in. How are you?
1: Good, good, Bernie. And you?
0: Doing well, thank you.
1: And let's talk about the first one, about the stadium. I'm in Indiana and moving on to the Bears. I mean, they'll create good opportunities if that's true. And maybe people will want to go out to Chicago and go to Indiana. And, you know, but we'll see if the speculation is true, right? Like, I'll believe it till I see.
0: You think it's a big deal, little deal, or no deal?
1: Yeah, it's a big deal. A big deal because it can help people in that community have better jobs and, having work right there locally. They won't have to travel to Chicago. And then the people in Chicago, or they had jobs in the gym, they have to go back if they want to be there. But it's a big deal, Bernie. Big, big deal in NFL.
0: All right, Poppy. The Rams or the field? The Rams got Myles Garrett this week, and everybody's going gaga. Were you picking the Rams or the field?
1: I'm picking the field. The World Cup. World Cup's coming up. Let's talk about SoFi. World Cup's going to be coming up right there, so I'll pick the field.
0: There's a game. You know what, Poppy? By the time I sign on next Saturday, the U.S. will have played their first game. They play next Thursday.
1: Oh, yeah. That's going to be a good game in the World Cup Thursday. Tickets are going a little bit down against Paraguay. That game's going to be a good one. The opener, you know, Mr. L.A. Hollywood's going to be looking good. But the game that I'm really excited Bernie, talking about the World Cup, it's Mexico. It's going to open up the World Cup, two games on Thursday. Mexico's going to be hosting South Africa. That game's going to be at 12. And I like Mexico winning straight out. And I think there's going to be a lot of goals. I think over 2.5, I had to guess. I'm really excited for the World Cup and what's going to come out. And I can't wait for the World Cup, Bernie. Hopefully you're excited too.
0: Oh, absolutely. Hey, Poppy, NBA.

0: all those people in New York are going crazy and saying that they're already saying that they already won the championship and they haven't even won nothing since 1973, you know? And it's just crazy out there. But I prefer the old school back-to-back champions, and then every single year it seems like there's a script or something. I don't know.
1: All right, Poppy, get some rest. You're going to need it for the World Cup. We're going to have a bazillion games between June 12th and, July 28th. 48 teams in the fields, never been this big. 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Let's go back out to the phones, ladies and gentlemen, boys and girls. Please stay seated for the entire performance. Let's welcome in a gentleman, and we first start by thanking him for his service to our country, Manuel in Gardena. Manuel, what's happening, buddy?
2: I just want to celebrate on the midnight out with Burn, Baby, Burn. Hey, man, so, yeah, let's start off in the NBA. Bernie, I think it's great for the game. While I do love excellence and dynastic eras, you have to tip the cap to parity. It's worked for years in the NFL, and it gives everybody a hope. Unless you have some crappy father-son combo and some fat Euro that are anchoring your team, then you have hope. So, you know, yeah, I'm all for the parity myself.
1: Fair. Fair enough. All right. The Rams or the field? You're there in Los Angeles. You heard all the hype going crazy. Your thoughts?
2: Well, Bernie, I have heard all the hype. Myles Garrett is all that in a bag of chips. I'm going to wait until whatever you say, bro, because you convinced me years ago. I think you're a sharp. You know what I mean, Bernie? When I first noticed it was way years ago when you broke my heart telling me that the Raiders were not going to repeat as playoff contenders because they lost a bunch of close games. And I was like, oh, this guy's full of crap. And then I proceeded to watch everything that you said unfold. And ever since then, I am absolutely convinced, Bernie, that you are one of the wise guys. So if you say the Rams, I say the Rams. And if you say the field, I say the field.
1: I'm saying the field unequivocally. And I don't know if you heard my opening commentary, but there's been a history of stacked teams that have had these types of massive expectations based on paper. And one of them, I was up close and personal, the 03-04 Lakers. I was in Detroit working for CBS Radio 97.1. Rob Parker and I, we covered that. We saw what the Pistons did. They not only beat them, they beat them in five. And Manuel, that team had four Hall of Famers. And everybody thought the Pistons were getting swept. We weren't so
2: sure. That year still haunts me.
1: Yep. That's just one of about 10 examples.
2: Yeah, the Vince Young Eagles was another great example.
1: Yes,
2: like you said,
1: 4-8.
2: There's been a long line of, you know, rosters that are stacked and padded, but, you know, you play the games on the field, not on paper. So, yeah, I'll go with you. I'll take the field myself. So what's our last one now?
1: All right, I look forward to hearing what your thoughts are on this. The Chicago Bears to Indiana. And I'll give a dissertation of what's really happened because there's been definitive action. This is no longer theoretical or philosophical. They're making legitimate moves to put the train on the track. So if the Chicago Bears move to Indiana, first give me your thoughts, and is it a big deal, little deal, or no deal?
2: Oh, it's a huge deal. My dad is a Bears fan for you know, as long as I've lived. I mean, gosh, it sucks, man. It sucks.

0: to the core. It's kind of like Frisco, you know, the Niners moving from Candlestick to Santa Clara, but at least that's still California.
1: Right.
0: You know, I mean, go to Indiana to a Bears game, I mean, that seems sacrilegious to me, man. Jim Belushi and all the super fans and, you know, George Halas and all the history, the fridge, you know, Walter Payton. I don't know, man. It's just tough, man. I know they're going to keep the Chicago Bear name.
1: Right.
0: But being in Indiana, it seems kind of hollow. I hope that cooler heads prevail and they can get something done in Chi-Town. But, yeah, it's a mess over there. We know that. The politics are horrible there for the last 100 years. Hey, Bernie, keep up the good work. I love you, my man.
1: Appreciate you taking time, Manuel. Coming up at the top of the hour, I am going to give the specifics as to what's going on with the Bears. Not these are core developments. These are actual definitive things that have happened. But I want to close by saying, having 8 different NBA teams winning an NBA championship over an 8-year span, it's going to become more of a debate because there are reasons it's good for the NBA. There's maximum fan engagement. When you have fans of 25 or 30 different teams starting the season that actually believe their team generally has a chance to compete, that's not a bad thing, all right? The fatigue of the same winners over and over keep the narrative fresh, and it allows you to put a spotlight on rising, you know, players for the individual teams you might not have known about. On the other hand, historically, the NBA thrives on dynasties and massive villain franchises, which creates higher TV ratings. Although you got the number one media market this year, so they got a double whammy. This is a fantastic matchup for the NBA in terms of the theater in TV. Look, the script has flipped. During the David Stern era for 30 years, there were only 8 different championships over 30 years. You had a bunch of super teams. You had predictable rivalries. You had multi-year dynasties. Now we're in the parity era. It's because of roster turnover. There's rapid roster turnover and unpredictability and free agency and things. You're going to have 8 different champions in 8 years. I guess it's just where you sit is where you stand. And there's good and bad for both. Coming up, I'm going to lay it out chapter and verse. What's going on with the Bears move to Indiana? Keep it locked. It's the Bernie Fratto Show on Fox Sports Radio.
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9: 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Offensively, depends on the night and the half and the possession. 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
12: Now, whether or not, whatever his politics are, you can tell that Jackson Dart understands what happened when he introduced President Trump. And he understands what the impact could be. 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And we had a conversation about it, and it was productive. And now we put it past us, and now it's not a conversation anymore. And I think both sides understand that, okay, politics need to be something that is in the rearview mirror for us, because as a team, we're all trying to win the Super Bowl, right? The Giants mean a lot to a lot of people. They're a big organization, right? They mean they're trying to go and win. And this is the number one thing. This is why they're all together. 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
13: Kyler Murray was dumped because he wasn't good. 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
8: And here's what you need to know.
17: Vegas leads the Stanley Cup Final 2-1 after a double overtime win over Carolina 5-4. Vegas was up 4-0 in the third. Carolina's comeback started with 3 goals in a 39-second span. Eventually, the Canes got the game-tying goal with under 2 minutes to go in regulation. But for Vegas, the game-winner came from behind the net off the goalie and in. Vegas will host Game 4 of the series on Tuesday. The NBA Finals don't continue until Monday, by the way. In the WNBA, New York came back to defeat Indiana 83-75, Breonna Stewart 30 points. U.S. Soccer played its final tune-up game before the World Cup starts this coming week. U.S. lost in Chicago 2-1 to Germany. The Belmont was won by Golden Tempo, who'd taken the Kentucky Derby last month. Baseball, Red Sox at Yankees rained out. Dodgers got 9 in the first to beat the Angels 9-2. I'm Steve DeSager.
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8: 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The Bernie Fratto Show is now. 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
1: That's right, you heard the man. The Bernie Fratto Show keeps rolling right along. My name is Bernie Fratto. We're coming to you live from the Fox Sports Radio studios here in Las Vegas. We'll take you after 3 a.m. Pacific, 6 a.m. Eastern. And before I get to my dissertation on what is happening with the Chicago Bears, and I'm talking about genuine core developments, timelines, action steps. There's been definitive action taken. I'll bring you up to date, and you can decide whether this is going to happen or not. But in the meantime, as promised, the Midnight Hour Overtime continues. Let's welcome in our guy, Rick, from Louisiana. Good evening, good morning, Rick, whatever you want it to be.
10: Yes, thank you. Thank you for taking my call. The first thing was the
1: Rams or the field? We'll get to the Bears third.
10: The Rams. I'm going to go with the Rams.
1: Wow.
10: I think that, I think that Stafford's window is closing. And, you know, getting Myles Garrett is good. And either they're even talking about bringing back Aaron Donald, which we'll see about that one. But at any rate, I think his window is closing. So I'm going with them. They were close this past year.
1: Well, I'll give you that, Rick. I mean, they put their money where their mouth is. They're going all in. And of course, as you know, the Super Bowl will be played in SoFi Stadium in Los Angeles, and they'd love nothing better than to get a home Super Bowl game just like they did a few years back. Go ahead.
10: Oh, good. And you mentioned the
1: NBA parity. The last 8 years, we're going to have 8 straight NBA seasons with a different champion. Is that good or bad for the NBA?
10: I think it's good. I think it's good for a change. I think another thing that's an issue is just the injuries that are occurring that, you know, back in the, you know, 80s, you didn't see, you know, key players going down. And I'm not sure why it's happening now, but I think it's a good thing. But I also want to give you a shout out. I know you took care of it at the beginning of your show, but as I was watching the Knicks go up 2-0, now they haven't won the series, but I said, Bernie called it. As I was watching that, said they're up 2-0, and Bernie called that on Saturday night, so I give you credit for that.
1: Later in the show, Rick, I'm going to give Mike Brown chapter and verse why he deserves immense credit for masterminding this whole ordeal. You'll want to hear that because Mike Brown's a great guy. I talked to him multiple times at the NBA Summer League. And if he can win it all, I'd be very happy for him. There were massive expectations on his shoulders, and he's really come through. Final thing, Rick, let's talk about the Bears to Indiana.
10: That it's a big deal for the people who have grown up to be Bears fans in Chicago. I think that once the change is made, once a Bears fan, I think they'll always be a Bears fan and just be in a different city.
1: Yeah, I'm going to get to that now. All right, thanks, Rick. Anything else?
10: No, that's it.
1: All right, you enjoy your Sunday there in Louisiana. Let's get into this. The Chicago Bears Board of Directors, this is an official vote. They don't just get together and vote for the hell of it. I don't have any idea how often a Board of Directors on any team votes on anything. But it's not just some passing fancy, like eating a sandwich at a picnic. This last week, Chicago Bears Board of Directors voted to officially advance their stadium development to Hammond, Indiana. This is a major announcement. Make no mistake. This is a major announcement. This is the most significant step that the Chicago Bears has ever taken toward leaving the state of Illinois. And we're talking about the Bears and a team that has been around since 1920. So, their chairman, George H. McCaskey, and their president, Kevin Warren, former commissioner of the Big Ten, they released a statement confirming that the board had approved prioritizing Hammond, Indiana. Prioritizing. Now, you've got work to do. There's an exact part of land that has to be selected, a site near something called Wolf Lake, which is heavily considered. If anybody knows anything about Wolf Lake, feel free to call. And here's the statement that got me. Both George McCaskey and Kevin Warren said, and this is a quote, that the team has exhausted every opportunity to stay in Chicago. These are not empty words. But why the hell did this happen? Okay. The Illinois General Assembly adjourned their spring session, and they failed to pass something called a mega projects tax certainty bill or approve any infrastructure for any kind of funding for the Bears in their previously purchased site in a suburb of Arlington Heights, Illinois. Now, I'm familiar with that, Arlington Heights. If they were to build a stadium there, it's about 35, 40 minutes, I want to say northwest of Chicago, where they currently play. Meanwhile, ironically, the Indiana, Hammond, Indiana location would be like 20, 25 minutes. Okay. Just throwing that in there for posterity. The Indiana state leaders proactively passed legislation, and they created what they call a Northwest Indiana Stadium Authority. Now, they've put forth an incentive package they're offering to the Chicago Bears. It's up to $1 billion. It's backed by hospitality in the region, admissions taxes. And what that would do was allow the Bears to keep all stadium revenue and eventually buy back the facility where they'd own it. Meanwhile, the Bears, they've already committed $2 billion of their own capital to the project. This just doesn't happen for the hell of it. And despite the crossing of state lines, the one thing that both mayors confirmed, Brandon Johnson of Chicago and Indiana Governor Mike Braun, I said, if this move happens, they will still keep the name Chicago Bears. Okay. Just like the New York Giants, they play in New Jersey. They're still the New York Giants. The New York Jets, they play in New Jersey. Still call them the New York Jets. And this is nothing new. When the Rams moved to Anaheim after the 1979 season, they weren't called the Anaheim Rams. They were called the Los Angeles Rams. When the Detroit Lions moved out to Pontiac, Michigan, in the mid-70s, they weren't called the Pontiac Lions. They were called the Detroit Lions. Now, they stayed in the same state. I get it. Now, there are still some logistical hurdles that have to happen. This deal is not yet 100% finalized. And before construction can begin, there are a lot of Rubicons. There are a lot of milestones that this project has to cross. And one of my favorite shows, Tony Kornheiser and Michael Wilbon, they do a great job on PTI. Kornheiser is a guy I got to know through Dick Schaap years ago. Just a terrific guy. Think the world of him. Wilbon, I met once or twice at Piston games in the bowels of the old Palace of Auburn Hills. He's a great guy, too. He got pretty fired up the other day, saying he doesn't believe it's going to happen. Believe it when there's a shovel in the ground. Well, Mike, there are objective truths and there are personal feelings, and you're getting your personal feelings involved here. And I get it. You're a Chicago guy. And I'm not saying 100% it's going to happen, and I respect Mike Wilbon. These are the four things that really have to happen, okay? There's a survey evaluation. You know, they got to go through the environmental survey and traffic reports. And so if they select him and they select this site, that's what they'll do. Yeah, that's, to me, a formality. Then there has to be NFL approval. Okay. This one's interesting. It requires a formal review and 75% approval vote, which is 24 out of 32 votes from NFL team owners. I have no idea or insight where that would stand if they were to take a vote today. I don't, but you know, I'll look into it. They're talking about breaking ground and putting shovel in the ground in spring of 2027. You still got to produce full-size blueprints and approvals. All right. And then you can relax, Bears fans, because at least for 26, 27, 28, 29, 30, the next 5 years, the Bears are going nowhere. Okay. Although if everything falls into place and the planets are aligned, and again, it's hypothetical, if the Bears were to open up in Hammond, Indiana at a new stadium, as soon as they could do it is 2031. That's what they're targeting. Now, the Bears are legally tied to their Soldier Field lease through 2033, but they can negotiate an early exit. So what remains is the $64 question. Is Illinois completely out? Now, there are plenty of political analysts that note that there's a crack in the door, okay, but barely. That's the analogy they're using. You've got Illinois Senate negotiators. They claim the team is keeping communication lines open. And meanwhile, Illinois' governor, who, with all due respect, I don't think is doing this process any favors. My understanding, he's publicly criticizing the Bears because they're constantly shifting their locations. And so for Illinois to get back in the race, well, what they would have to do is basically, well, the lawmakers would need to reconvene. And then they'd have to pass a property tax certainty and the Bears originally requested for the Arlington Heights property. That's not so easy to do, is it? How does that happen? So, you know, first Arlington Heights was the sole focus. Then it was Chicago. Then back to Arlington Heights. Then either Arlington Heights or Hammond. Then perhaps Chicago if the other two options fell through. So the bottom line is, this long winding road of confusion has really not done the Bears fans any favors. Okay. And I want to go back to what I think, excuse me, is the biggest elephant in the room. Friday, the team announced that its board of directors voted to advance the stadium project, crossing state lines in Indiana. And you juxtapose that just days before, Illinois lawmakers failed to advance legislation that would have granted the organization tax certainty on a stadium project in Illinois. Now, I'd like to know what their reasons are. I really would. I know the only statement I believe I saw was that J.B. Pritzker said, I'm not giving billionaire owners in millions of dollars to build a new stadium, not with our taxpayer money. I'm paraphrasing. If I'm wrong, correct me. I don't know. That's what I think I heard. Okay? You've got a pride factor here in Illinois. All right? Although, you know, if you heard what George McCaskey said, along with Kevin Warren, team president, these are the Bears brass. Here's their quote. We believe a world-class stadium project at Hammond will transform the region, connecting Northwest Indiana to the south side of Chicago through the loop and across neighborhoods and suburbs stretching north of the city. Quote, it will bring Chicagoland together and deliver new opportunities to its residents and businesses. I don't live there, so I don't know how true that is. I don't know what happens. All I know is this is a major news story, I believe, that has been swept under the rug. And it's perhaps becoming a too little, too late situation for folks in Illinois and their lawmakers. And you wait till the finger pointing starts. They will say that the legislators dropped the ball. It's a failure of leadership. And at the same time, they say there's still time to hammer out a deal, noting the Bears haven't taken Illinois off the table. But again, there are objective truths and there are personal feelings. So you tell me what happens. This is really going to be interesting and we're going to continue to follow it. For the best pregame show of your weekend, be sure to tune in to Fox Sports Radio's Countdown presented by BetMGM. 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Okay. I'll lay out, there's only been two games, but they've been pretty impactful in my view. I'll lay out what those questions were. You can tell me if those questions have been answered. I'm Bernie Fratto. We're coming to you live from the Las Vegas Fox Sports Radio studios. Keep it locked. 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

0: All right, back on the Bernie Fratto Show. Fox Sports Radio. Already looking forward to Game 3. Knicks, Spurs. Seems kind of odd to me. They don't play a game all weekend. But they do play again Monday. And by the way, tickets to Madison Square Garden. 2 days ago, $9,900, $10,000 would get you in the nosebleeds. That number has jumped to $20,000. And there's a chart floating around where you see ticket prices in the lower bowl, 45, 53, and then there are a couple of courtside seats. There were two left, $142,000 each, and someone will pay it. This is bonkers, and it's all good. It's all to the good, I think. So, you know, there were questions facing the Knicks and the Spurs in terms of, you know, what would have to happen for, say, the Spurs to win or the Knicks to win? And these questions would decide the series. Now, these are questions that popped into our minds a week ago. The first one, how would the Knicks guard Wemby? Well, you've seen what's happened. Okay. The Knicks were well equipped to give him trouble. And you can start with Karl Anthony Towns and Mitchell Robinson, and you can add OG Anunoby, who has a unique combination of strength and length. And he's an ideal option to just about guard any big. They're wearing Wemby down. So question number one was answered. How would they guard Wemby? You've seen it. They're putting bodies on him. And it's a chess match. I don't think Mitch Johnson has a bunch of moves. But Mike Brown does, and I'm going to get to those a little bit later. Second question, could the Spurs slow down Jalen Brunson? When it matters most, it's clear they have not done that. You got Stephon Castle, who's in his own right a defensive menace, but he's young. You got guys like De'Aaron Fox, Devin Vassell, Dylan Harper, who's a stud. But this team shows to me a lot of youth and inexperience, and I hate to say anybody's ever undersized in anything. I think size is the least important aspect of sports. But in the NBA, if you're asking an undersized guard to defy the odds and, you know, navigate a maze through the Spurs defenders, look, Brunson, he can use his jumper. He can use his footwork. And thanks to Karl Anthony Towns, they're pulling Wemby up the floor rather than playing into Santonio's hands and driving at him. And, oh, by the way, if you've seen, there have been plenty of guys, especially Karl Anthony Towns, they have no trouble getting around Wemby. And the third question was, Karl Anthony Towns, could he be the key component for New York? And it's pretty clear he has been. Speaking of harnessing the power of guys who could just make plays, this whole spring, this isn't new. Karl Anthony Towns, a guy I've always liked him. He hasn't always completely lived up to the potential that people, you know, foisted upon him. But no player has flipped the script more dramatically than Karl Anthony Towns these past 3 months. Okay. I mean, the guy has been a 6-time All-Star, but his postseason has been somewhat checkered. But he's now playing the most complete basketball of his entire career. Okay. I think that he was the Knicks' most valuable player during the season. And I love Jalen Brunson. And now during the first finals that the Knicks have been in since 1999. And you have to give Karl Anthony Towns credit, and you have to give Mike Brown credit, which I'm going to do in a minute. Towns actually suggested a role change midway through the first round series against Atlanta. Okay. He said, use me as a playmaking hub. Run the offense through me. The Knicks achieved several objectives. It kept Towns engaged. They took the burden off of Jalen Brunson, who really is a high-volume shooter. What that did is that diversified New York's offense. They added cutters, and that capitalized on Karl Anthony Towns' vision. Now, Towns, throughout the playoffs, ranks third on the Knicks in scoring. but he's elevated his game. Okay. He's getting assists, double what he got in the regular season. And through the first three rounds, he's getting almost six assists per game, but he's also leading the Knicks in rebounds and blocks. So here's a guy I realize Brunson is really kind of the engine that makes the team go. He's the heartbeat of the team, but Karl Anthony Towns, he's the guy that has been the stabilizing elder statesman influence, if you will. And they found a way to utilize him in a way that the Spurs, I don't believe, will be able to solve. Finally, Josh Hart, can he make the Spurs uncomfortable as well? Could he do enough of what will likely be wide open threes, right? And I think Josh Hart has a way of contributing to a game without even scoring. And I like the way this team, the Knicks, their connectivity, their cohesiveness, they're a lot of fun to watch. And again, give Mike Brown credit. Finally, who would control the glass? I think it was probably who would win the series. And so far, the Knicks are controlling the glass, not necessarily by a wide margin. But when you got Karl Anthony Towns averaging almost 13 boards per game, that says a lot, okay? That says a lot. And when you look at the fact that defensive rebounds lead to, you know, more possessions and offensive rebounds lead to more chances, obviously, the Knicks are an elite offensive rebounding team. They use their interior size. They use their active wings. And they create extra shot attempts, and it's working. Now, the Spurs were the league's best defensive rebounding team during the regular season because they got Wembanyama and even Luke Kornet when he comes in. But the truth of the matter is, Spurs had it all coming in. Long season performance, their home court advantage, the presence of Wendy. Everybody said they had a leg up going into the finals. Not me. And on that note, speaking of a guy who's on the ball, let's go to our guy, Brandon Deutsch. It's time for Fantasy Files.
1: 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Fantasy Files. With Brandon Deutsch, your go-to fantasy football segment.
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3: What is up, everybody? I'm Brandon Deutsch, and this is Fantasy Files. And I know the last few weeks we've been talking about breakout stars. But this week I wanted to shift the focus to deep sleepers because I know some people that have already drafted. There's some sickos out there that are already drafting right now. I always prefer, unless it's a dynasty league, to not draft until really few days before the first game because you don't know what injuries are going to happen. There were a bunch last year. There's always injuries. But right now with ADP, average draft position, these are subject to change. But here are my five biggest deep sleepers. I'm not talking like seventh or eighth round guys. I'm talking late in the draft, last pick. If you're in a deep, like a 12 to 14, 16 man league, maybe even more, these are guys that are going to be on your radar. We have to start with number one, and it's Nick Singleton. Nick Singleton is the RB3 right now for the Tennessee Titans. Now, why would I be interested in Nick Singleton? Well, he had three productive years at Penn State in a run-heavy offense. Now, he was with, of course, Catron Allen, who's now an NFL running back as well. But Nick Singleton tested very well. He's quick. He's explosive. Now, his vision needs work. But when you're looking at a team with a young quarterback in Cam Ward, Tony Pollard's an older running back now, and he's had so many productive years in a row. Like, he might get hurt this year. And Ty J. Spears has been hurt the last 2 years. He's missed games. That leaves me with, okay, well, Nick Singleton is a guy that could get snaps this season and get a lot of snaps and be maybe not the Bucky Irving of this year. And I'm not saying there will be one this year, but he could be a guy that you can look at with an average draft position of 223, someone that I'm super interested in, at least keeping on my bench and at least keeping an eye on the waiver wire just in case you don't draft him. Another guy that I love is another rookie, and his name's Antonio Williams of the Washington Commanders. Now, who knows if Brandon Ayuk is going to go to the Washington Commanders at some point, and I don't really care either way. He's not in football shape. He hasn't played football in a while. He's coming off of a serious injury. Antonio Williams was so dominant at Clemson his first few years. Then everyone had a down year, and all the stock went down of not only him, but his teammates, Cade Klubnik, and other guys as well on that Clemson roster. But Antonio Williams had a very productive career at Clemson, a slot receiver. And we see in the modern NFL slot guys dominating, which is why we talked about it last week, Bernie, with Emeka Egbuka having an insane leap this year with Mike Evans gone. That's another slot receiver. Amon-Ra St. Brown, Luther Burden is a guy we talked about that could take that leap. Slot receivers kind of dominate the modern NFL. Antonio Williams is a guy I like. And that leads me to third on this list, another slot receiver, Jalen Knoll of the Houston Texans. Now, I love Jaden Higgins, but the problem with Jaden Higgins is his archetype is Nico Collins, and they have Nico Collins. I'm not saying he can't be productive. I'm not saying that he's a bad pick. In fact, I like all three of these receivers, or two out of the three receivers at their ADP. I don't like Nico Collins at his first, end of first, early second round ADP. Love Jaden Higgins at 127, but even more, I like Jalen Knoll at 170, another slot guy, a little smaller, but can get the ball, get some yards after the catch. We'll stay with wide receivers here. Malik Washington of the Miami Dolphins. Now, they signed Malik Willis. They didn't give him much to work with. Chris Bell is coming off of a torn ACL. That's the only other guy right there. Unless Taj Washington, former USC Trojan, who was a seventh-round pick and didn't get, you know, many snaps last year, turns into a star all of a sudden. It looks like Malik Washington's going to be the wide receiver one for Malik Willis. And he was pretty productive. And he didn't get a lot of snaps last year, but he was one of those guys that when he saw his number called, he stepped up to the plate. And the final guy on this list might be a shocker to some, because everyone's like, well, they just signed a running back that's really good in Kenneth Walker. I'm going to go with Emmett Johnson. Great pass catching back, and that's the reason why. Now, we saw something similar with a few years ago in the Kansas City Chiefs with a multitude of running backs. It wasn't just Isaiah Pacheco. They used multiple, right? This is a guy that's going to catch passes out of the backfield, and PBR league is going to be super valuable. I'm not saying he's going to be the RB2 behind Kenneth Walker right away. In fact, he might be the RB3. I do think he wins the RB2 job a few weeks into the season. And God forbid, if something happens to Kenneth Walker. We know Kenneth Walker was used in a timeshare in Seattle. Who's to say he won't be used in a timeshare to really keep him healthy for the playoffs again in Kansas City? I like Emmett Johnson. He's going in about the 160 range right now. Those are my five deep sleepers that I'm looking at right now, and obviously subject to change, Bernie. But that's what I'm looking at. You can find me at BSD Takes on X, Brandon S. Deutsch on TikTok and Instagram, Brandon Deutsch on YouTube. Thank you. Back to the Bernie Fratto Show.
0: Brandon, hang on for a second. I want to throw one more name at you. Tyler Shuck of the New Orleans Saints. As the season went on last year and he became more comfortable in Kellen Moore's offense and even ran the ball, he got rushing yards. He's got upside there. He looked like he had real command of what I think is going to be an up-tempo offense. And if you look at the history of Kellen Moore and the offensive systems he's designed over his years in the NFL, they are typically, they correlate to fantasy quarterback production. Does Tyler Shuck deserve the sleeper label? And do you think he can step up this year like I think he can?
3: Yes. I'm drafting him almost everywhere. I did a mock draft recently where I got him in like the 12th or 13th round, and I was like, ecstatic, because I do think if we're looking at history, Chris Olave has a chance to finish as the wide receiver one. He's the biggest sleeper to do that, and there's a whole segment coming about that. But based on history, Chris Olave, if he can avoid a concussion, I think he could have a wide receiver one finish, and Tyler Shuck could support him.
0: All right, cool. This could be fun to watch. I will say this. I remember when Tyler Shuck was drafted, he had a Shedeur Sanders, and people's heads collectively exploded. I will say this about NFL scouting, and I'm fortunate to cover the Lions for 10 years pre and post and be in the belly of the beast. Projectability is big. And I know that Tyler Shuck was, you know, in line for catching strays from a lot of critics, including keyboard warriors. But I'll quote Bill Walsh, the great Bill Walsh, who saw in Joe Montana back in 1979 when no one else saw. Don't tell me what a quarterback can't do. Tell me what a quarterback can do. And as, again, Tyler Shuck got so much more comfortable in that offense, the quarterback's a position you play with your eyes. He really made legitimate plays down the stretch. And the beauty of fantasy football, Saints can go, you know, 4-13, but their quarterback could light it up, and you could get a lot of points. And like Brandon just said, the fact that he was around for the 12th round, or maybe around for the 12th round, shows you that he might be a sleeper. So that's my 2 cents in that area. Coming up, I want to give you my 2 cents on why Mike Brown deserves such immense credit for masterminding the New York Knicks in their historic playoff run, what he did, how he did it, and I hope other people give him credit too, as opposed to just, you know, being game time react and being master of the obvious. This is a good dude who knows what a championship pedigree looks like, as he was on the bench next to Steve Kerr for all those years in Golden State. I'm Bernie Fratto. We're coming to you live from the Las Vegas Fox Sports Radio studios. Keep it locked. 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
21: You ever wake up in the middle of the night or maybe first thing in the morning and notice drool on your pillow? Unless you're sleeping next to someone who hasn't already seen all your good, bad, and ugly, it's probably not that big a deal and not anything to worry about unless it's something that just started happening recently. When people drool at night, it's often because of a stuffy nose, acid reflux, or being a mouth breather. People who sleep on their stomach or side are more likely to drool than someone who sleeps on their back. But in some cases, drooling at night can be a warning sign of something more serious, like dental issues, sleep apnea, or even early symptoms of Parkinson's disease. If you're at all concerned about this, the best place to start is with an ENT doctor, an ears, nose, and throat doctor. They can recommend a sleep study to possibly get some answers. I'm Dr. Sanjay Gupta, helping you live a better life.
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We are 14 minutes away from the dance sensation sweeping the nation. 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

The Knicks got to the conference finals last year, seemingly ran out of gas against Indiana, and they let Tibbs go. And I can't lie, I was critical of the decision. But the beauty of hindsight is it's always 20/20 vision. Mike Brown has absolutely lived up to the massive expectation for this New York Knicks club in his first year. These are the key reasons I believe that Mike Brown has been able to accomplish what he's accomplished. One, his rotation, he tinkered a lot with rotation experiments during the regular season. He used multiple lineups, various personnel groupings, and he utilized multiple, many different combinations and varied lineups. And the fans didn't like it. He came under scrutiny. But guess what it did? This experiment, what it did was it enabled all the role players that have been so impactful for the Knicks during the playoffs to step up in high-pressure playoff games, which they have done. That's the first thing he did. He's been building this foundation for the city on the hill for 9 months. He's also made, Mike Brown has made incredibly shrewd, elite in-game adjustments. It's been a master class. His strategy's been mastery. And it's been on display during the entire playoffs because Mike Brown has managed to do what, let's be honest, Tibbs didn't do. He's kept his star players fresh while altering coverages to slow down other opposing teams and their offensive stars. And it's worked. He worked because he unlocked the bench. Unlike previous regimes, Mike Brown actually trusts his bench. He's allowed role players to flourish. He's allowed rookies to gain confidence. And because of the bench, I will say this, it's been an unequivocal difference maker. And the numbers don't lie. The Knicks bench is consistently putting up dominant plus-minus numbers. So he's integrated a deep rotation. He's masterfully found the proper combinations and rotations that he started experimenting with during the regular season. He's made elite in-game adjustments. He keeps his star players fresh by making those adjustments and by unlocking the bench that's been there, and they've added some new guys, but let's face it, this is a unit, the bench, that's been absolutely paramount importance to the Knicks' success. And they're not just having success. They've won 13 games in a row by a combined margin of 273 points. And this is against playoff teams. Mike Brown has shown leadership. This is an unprecedented postseason. This is an unprecedented win streak. Well, you got to give the Golden State Warriors credit. They did it back in 2017 as well. But he's brought the Knicks back to the championship finals for the first time in 27 years. If you don't believe there's significance, it's almost beyond words. Look at what's happening in New York City. You have ticket sales that are ranging from 20,000, which will get you to the nosebleed seats, to 142,000, which gets you on the court. 40 to 50,000 routinely in the lower bowl. 20 to 35,000 in the upper bowl. One of the reasons Mike Brown was able to do it is he brought a proven track record to New York. Okay? He had coach of the year experience. And look at the guys he mentored under, Greg Popovich and Steve Kerr. So if you look at this New York Knicks championship run with a real degree of objectivity, you have to give a ton of credit to Mike Brown. Massive amount. He's engineering a historic turnaround and leading the Knicks to their NBA finals in his very first season. After he was hired by Leon Rose, who's the president of the Knicks, after the firing of Tom Thibodeau. Brown, again, memories are short with a lot of folks. Mike Brown had to answer a lot of intense

0: media skepticism, including me, not because I didn't like Mike Brown. But it's hard to fire a coach to get you to the NBA Finals in a whisker of getting there. It seemed like they were building on something that might have come to the promised land the following year. But no. Brown stood there and took it. Fan skepticism, media skepticism. And then he turned the team around almost immediately. His off-ball mastery. Look at the New York offense. You move Jalen Rose into an off-ball role, and all of a sudden, that looks very similar to what they did with Steph Curry in Golden State. Then you elevate Karl Anthony Towns to what's a point center role. That is very comparative to what Draymond Green did in his playmaking role in Golden State. Karl Anthony Towns' assists have spiked dramatically, and he's created fits for Wemby. Pace and space. The Knicks get out to a much faster offensive pace, and they prioritize three-point shooting. This enabled the Knicks to be a top three offensive rating in the NBA. And again, unlike his predecessor, Brown has systematically managed player minutes. He's got the player roster fresh for this continued deep playoff run. He trusts his depth. Players like Tyler Colet, Jordan Clarkson, Jose Alvarado, Landry Shamet, they've received meaningful development, and they've had chances to be on the floor in closing minutes. And what he did, his rotational philosophy, has created a team chemistry I don't think you've seen since the Walt Frazier days. He had a recent postseason game where 13 different Knicks scored. There you have it. God bless you, Mike Brown. Keep it locked. Up next, what kind of brand new fool are you and what my name's? The Bernie Fratto Show. We are.
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12: Hey, Aaron Rodgers and Joe Burrow and Lamar Jackson are having a farewell Myles Garrett party. Even if you get 2 years of Myles Garrett over 20 sacks, like the Rams, and this is what they do better than anybody in the league, is the Rams reload on the fly, and it never hurts them. They never pay the piper. They always figure out, we get a guy for a couple of years, and then we move on. We're never stuck. We draft well enough. We can give up first-round picks like the Rams. Wait, look, they do business better than anybody in the NFL. We put out a video on that. Congratulations to everybody else who I heard talking about it following us putting out the video.
14: Well, you're welcome. You know.
12: I wish everybody did business like the Rams. And they have gone from, hey, they're one of the Super Bowl favorites, and now they're the Super Bowl favorite. You added the best defensive player in the NFL.
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12: Russell Wilson has decided to eschew playing in the NFL. 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I have two thoughts on this. Number one, it's the right call. It's the absolute right call. When your choices are the Jets or retirement, that's not a choice. It's I need to, if the only team that wants me is the Jets, then it's time for me to retire. Right? So he made the right call. He's done. But dude, retire. Okay, I know you're trying to keep the door open. No one's coming to sign you. No one's coming to say, in the middle of the year, our quarterback is hurt. Let's go get Moonball Russell. No, dude, you're done. Announce your retirement. You're going to do this. No one's coming back. You think that no one's coming back for you, man.
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17: Vegas leads the Stanley Cup final 2-1 after a double overtime win against Carolina 5-4. Vegas with 4 goals in the second period, including 3 straight from Mitch Marner that made it 4-0. Carolina came back and eventually tied it late in regulation. But Vegas goes up 2-1 and will host Game 4 on Tuesday. Andre Vasilevsky of Tampa Bay won his second career Vezina trophy as top goalie in the league. U.S. soccer was beaten by Germany 2-1 at the final tune-up for them before the World Cup starts this coming week. The Belmont was won by Golden Tempo. The U.S. Women's Open in L.A. has American Nelly Korda tied for the lead. To baseball, the Cubs came back for a 10-inning win over the Giants 3-2. Victories for Atlanta and Houston. Red Sox at Yankees rained out. Milwaukee won 7-1 at Colorado. Dodgers 9-2 over the Angels. Padres beat the Mets 3-2. I'm Steve DeSager.
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15: 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We're taking you on a journey not often heard in the world of audio. So buckle up. The Bernie Fratto Show is now. 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
0: Well, that's right. You heard the man. Bernie Fratto Show keeps rolling right along. My name is Bernie Fratto. We're coming to you live from the Fox Sports Radio studios here in Las Vegas. We'll take you up to 3 a.m. Pacific, 6 a.m. Eastern. And, well, we've come to that juncture in the show. You know you love it. You can't live without it. The dance sensation sweep of the nation. Because as Yogi Berra once said, you can observe a lot by watching, and we do. We observe what happens in this crazy world of ours, the behaviors, the habits, and the activities that people engage in. And sometimes those activities are ill-advised, not very bright. Many times they land you afoul of the law and even maybe in jail. But any way you slice it, any way you characterize it, any way you describe it, all of these oddball behaviors always leave us scratching our head and asking ourselves, what kind of brand new fool are you?
21: What kind of fool? What kind of fool are you? Do you think I am?
0: So,
15: What kind of brand new fool are you?
0: Tell you what, I'm going to call an audible. Brandon, you've done really well at this. Why don't you lead us off tonight with your brand new fool?
13: All righty. This is going to be an interesting one, okay? But we go to Florida, as we typically do, where a Florida man is suing after being bitten by an alligator. Believe it or not, bitten by an alligator in Florida, where there are alligators, he is suing. Buy the ticket, take the ride. We'll call this guy HT. I won't say his name. And a Florida man bought a ticket to take an airboat ride in Christmas. It's a town in Florida. Actually happened. During the alligator encounter part of the experience, he got to experience an alligator up close. Too close up, however, as he's suing after being bitten in the face by one. The plaintiff said, "You should really have no excuse. This is a Florida resident. I'm pretty sure that upon moving to Florida, you're given two rules. The first is there are no rules whatsoever." Now, he's suing for negligence, with the suit stating that there were no warning signs or other devices to warn or indicate the vicious nature of the subject alligator. And while the suit says he suffered disfigurement, mental anguish, and loss of capacity for the enjoyment of life, among other things, he couldn't have been injured that badly, since the suit only seeks $50,000.
14: Say what?
13: Also, the suit was filed only a few weeks ago, probably because it's coming up a year since it happened. I don't know why he's suing. That's what the opposing said. That's all it is. So, guess what? This guy, HT, who's suing because he went on a ride to go face-to-face with an alligator and got bit in the face by one? What kind of brand new fool are you?
0: Well, that's a good one, Brandon. I actually saw that story. Correct me if I'm wrong, because he might have a little bit of a tough road to hoe, because this whole ordeal was entitled Free Alligator Encounter, and during whatever that alligator encounter was, he was allowed to hold an alligator.
13: Yes.
0: I don't want to steal your thunder. And that's how he got bit. What are your thoughts?
13: Yes. So, yes, that's exactly how. So he didn't have to hold the alligator.
0: Right.
13: He didn't have to even go on the encounter.
0: I wonder, and I don't know what's going to happen here. This is moot court. But I have enough of a legal background to know there could be contributory negligence on his part. Just saying. But you never know. You never know. All right, good stuff, Brandon. My what kind of brand new fool story takes us to Germany. I've had like three in a row now overseas. You know, my dear mother was in law enforcement for 30 years, and she saw it all. And, you know, a lot of times they'll put money on the street to catch criminals because the theory is, hey, what good does it do to commit a crime unless you brag to your friends about it? Well, this gentleman in Germany, and I'm not going to give his name, because for some reason I don't have a name, but he went on he robbed a bank, and he was highly, highly proud of his work, as it were, and he got away with it. Then all of a sudden, a couple of weeks later, he read this big article in the paper in Germany. It was coming from a police press release about this bank robber heist in Germany, and when he read it, he was really pissed off because he implied that they had multiple facts wrong about him and the bank robbery itself.
14: You cannot be serious!
0: He pointed out that they got his age wrong, they got his description wrong, and they got his accent wrong. And what really pissed him off is that the paper said he used a getaway car, but Mr. Unknown Bank Robber said, no, that's not true. And he seemed to be proud of the fact that he actually escaped on foot. So what does he do? And now you know why we call us the brand new fool. He sends an email, an angry email, to the local police department correcting all their facts, correcting his age, his build, his accent, correcting him how he escaped, etc. The police department sent him back a nice note, thanking him for the update. And then they proceeded to use his email's digital footprint to trace his exact location and arrest him within 3 hours. Mr. Unknown Bank Robber in Germany, what kind of brand new fool are you? And that will conclude another rousing edition of What Kind of Brand New Fool Are You, which we follow up with our second favorite bit, What My Name. All right, and here we go. As the NBA finals are underway, I am the only NBA player in history to score more than 50 points in an NBA playoff game. As a matter of fact, I did it twice. Here's your clue. I won 6 championships with the city I played in, and we've talked about this city a lot today. Mark Ramsey, what my name?
1: Is it the team, or the city with the team moving to Hammond? Is it Michael Jordan?
0: It is Michael Jordan. We are off and running. I am the first quarterback in NFL history to lose a Super Bowl and then come back and win the MVP the following year. Here's your clue. It happened in 1987, and I went to 5 Super Bowls with this team and finally won 2 when Terrell Davis joined me. Brandon, what my name?
13: I believe this is Stanford legend John Elway.
0: It is 100% Stanford legend John Elway. 2 for 2. All right, so I was in the news this past week. I have retired. I'm an ex-NFL quarterback. I've retired. And now you're going to see me on TV next year. But of notoriety, believe it or not, I'm the only NFL quarterback in history to rush for 5,000 yards and get 40,000 passing yards. And people have argued whether I belong in the Hall of Fame. Here's your clue. I won the Super Bowl 1 year, came back the next year, and we lost on the final play of the game to the Patriots. Mark Ramsey, what my name?
1: Russell Wilson.
0: Russell Wilson is the correct answer. Let's flip to baseball. In my long career, I threw 7 no-hitters, 12 one-hitters, and I'm the all-time strikeout leader, but I never won a Cy Young Award. Brandon, here's your clue. I'm from Houston, Texas. I played with multiple different teams, and my nickname was the Express, noted for a 100-mile-an-hour fastball. What my name?
13: Well, I think there's that documentary. I think he got up to 110, although it's not confirmed. No one ever really knows, right? But he has the same birthday as me, as does Jackie Robinson and Ernie Banks. This is Nolan Ryan.
0: Outstanding. Yes, Nolan Ryan. And I'll tell you, I was at Angel Stadium many, many years ago when they put a radar gun on him, and he got to 100.9, and the radar guns were more crude then. And they didn't actually clock the ball to across the plate. And now they're clocking guys when it leaves their hand. So you know what? I'm telling you, he threw as hard as anybody ever saw. Anybody. So he might have been up closer to what you just mentioned. All right, we are going to go back to a city we've been talking about a lot tonight. I am the first Chicago Bears quarterback to ever grace the cover of Madden. And it was just announced a couple of days ago. So I'm a current quarterback. Mark Ramsey, what my name?
1: I think he may have a contract with Maybelline. Is it Caleb Williams?
0: It is Caleb Williams. 5 for 5 tonight. We go back to football. I'm the only NFL quarterback in history to have actually started a game at quarterback. That's the Department of Redundancy Department. To start a game at quarterback for 9 different NFL teams. Here's your clue. Played my college ball at Harvard. I got a giant beard. Giant beard. And I'm currently on the Thursday night Amazon Prime Video editions of NFL Football as part of that panel. Brandon Deutsch, what my name?
13: Ryan Fitzpatrick.
0: Ryan Fitzpatrick is who we are looking for. We go back to basketball. Believe it or not, it's been over 40 years. We just had the 40-year anniversary of it in April. I still hold the record for the most points in a single NBA playoff game. I scored 63 that night. Back to the city we've been talking about. Mark Ramsey, what my name?
1: Is it Michael Jordan?
0: It is Michael Jordan. And I'll tell you, here's a fun fact about that game. Believe it or not, Michael Jordan scored 63 points. Guess how many three-pointers he had that night? Take a guess. Just blurt it out. Anybody?
1: Four.
0: Brandon?
13: I think he had zero.
0: It blew me away. I had no idea. He had zero. Not a single three-pointer. Go figure. It's Michael Jordan. I love the guy. All right, last one. We are coming up in August. The Hall of Fame baseball inductions will be taking place. Currently, I am the only Japanese player in Major League Baseball history to be in Cooperstown Hall of Fame. Brandon Deutsch, what my name?
13: I think he's the single season hits leader in terms of hits in a single season. Is this Ichiro Suzuki?
0: It is Ichiro. Excellent. Ichiro Suzuki. He broke George Sisler's record of 257 many years ago. And if you add up all of his hits in Japan with what he did in America, he's passed Pete Rose as well. He has passed Pete Rose as well. And that will conclude another rousing back-to-back edition of What Kind of Brand New Fool You and What My Name. And I want to remind everybody, if you miss any of tonight's show, you'll want to catch the podcast. 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Right after the show, tonight's podcast will be posted. 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Go to Weekend Shows, Podcasts. They're all listed there in the order that they are posted. Coming up, again, we're going to follow this story all year because you can't ignore it. The Major League Baseball owners had some very firm language this week. And they have put forth some verbiage that makes you feel even more concerned that there's going to be a lockout on December 1st, leading to a potential work stoppage. I'll tell you what the owners said this week and why they said it. I'm Bernie Fratto. We are coming to you live from the Las Vegas Fox Sports Radio studios. Don't go away. 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

0: are back in the Bernie Fratto Show. Fox Sports Radio. Coming to you live from the Fox Sports Radio studios here in Las Vegas. We will take you up to 3 a.m. Pacific, 6 a.m. Eastern. All right. So last week I reported that the Major League Baseball owners had fired their first salvo, meaning basically that their first proposal for the new CBA, which expires December 1st, includes a hard salary cap. Now, this is significant because this is the last time that the owners insisted on a hard salary cap was in 1994. The players walked off the field August 11th, didn't come back till April. And the owners tried to pull a fast one and put replacement players on the field. It's actually March of 1995, and that's what got the strike over with. The owners lost a very significant legal decision because an injunction was filed in the Southern District of New York, and a U.S. District Judge, Sonny Sotomayor, ruled that the owners had engaged in unfair labor practices because they tried to unilaterally implement a salary cap and they eliminated free agent bidding, check that, salary arbitration, and put replacement players on the field. And so that court granted an injunction that ordered the owners to operate under the terms of the old expired collective bargaining agreement. What that did was effectively end the strike, which was 232 days, the longest in Major League Baseball history, and it forced the owners to abandon their plans to start the 95 season using replacement players. I remember it like yesterday because that's how I got my start in radio. I started in June of 94, and I'm covering baseball. And so every time this comes up, do I think this could happen again where another World Series is canceled? No. Oh, I hope not. I didn't think it would happen last time either. So the game is in such a much better place now. It was a $1 billion industry. Then it's a $13 billion industry. Now everybody's making money. But let's get, rather than get to some, you know, sappy, it's everything's, you know, bubblegum and roses. Let's just deal with the facts. Major League Baseball owners, and I really do believe they scared Rob Manfred this past week, the commissioner. The owners are going full bore after a hard salary cap. And, now Manfred, of course, is he works for the owners. He works at the behest of the owners. So he's going to take the owner's side. He's going to ride the company line. Manfred even came out and say, quote, that the sport's existing luxury tax has failed. Well, what does he mean by failed? I don't understand. More people attend games than ever. TV ratings are higher than ever. Games making more money than ever. So I'm not sure what's failed. Maybe he can tell us. I don't have anything against Rob Manfred. I just think he's not a particularly articulate communicator. I think he's a very inartful communicator. But Manfred said that more than two decades worth of attempts to make taxes an engine for greater competitive and economic balance have been increasingly ineffective. Has it? We've had multiple champions in baseball as well. The Yankees don't win every year. Dodgers don't win every year. Mets spend a ton of money. They never win. Manfred went on to say, quote, we have mightily tried over several rounds of bargaining to use a competitive balance tax to address competitive concerns. And sometimes you've got to admit you failed, Manfred said, quote, end quote. And the league was holding a owner's meeting this past week. To that end, he noted that a record 9 teams paid luxury tax penalties in the last two seasons. The Dodgers themselves paid $169.4 million in luxury tax last year. I will contend the Dodgers don't win because they spend the most money. It helps. They win because of the culture that they have built and their scouting and development and their ability to not only assess talent and develop talent, project talent, but they've got rid of big name guys too. So, and they've had guys take less money to be there. Rob Manfred went on, quote, when you see more and more tax getting paid, you realize that it's not the kind of speed bump that would help the issue of competitive balance. Well, wait a minute, Rob. You've got 30 teams. Only 9 had to pay luxury tax. What about the other 21? And by the way, under the new salary cap, which the owners have proposed, and there's also a floor of like $140 million or so in the salary cap, I want to say it was right around $250 million. I gave out all those numbers last week. There are 12 teams that are under the floor. So what are the owners doing with all this money? Now, these are the labor dynamics, okay? Once again, and baseball fans don't want to hear this, but it's becoming like the big kabuki dance. The league, the union, they're squarely at odds. Each side presented its initial proposal in the last 10 days. The players, what they want is basically, you know, the current continuance and of the current market-based economic system. They do want enhanced provisions for free agency and arbitration. And they do want an increase in minimum salaries. Minimum salaries. So that's, you know, what they're proposing, that let the negotiations begin. But management responded one day later with their hard salary cap proposal. I believe the salary cap top was $245.3 million per game, or check that, per team in 2027. And Tony Clark is no longer with the Major League Baseball Players Association, so they have an interim executive director by the name of Bruce Meyer. He said on Monday that after the cap system, players would collectively lose about $500 million annually from reduced compensation. Of course, Rob Manfred argued that point vehemently and said, no, that's not true. He said, quote, Manfred said this, our initial proposal was specifically constructed to ensure that in the first year of the contract, Major League players would make more than they made in 2026. Quote, to the extent that somebody is suggesting something other than that, it's just not accurate. Now, the Dodgers last fall, they began their, or they became, as I should say, the first repeat champion in 25 years. So when you look at the postseason, and particularly playoff success, it's kind of come across the board. There have been multiple teams that have had opportunities to enter the postseason tournament. Although you can make the statement, yes, that it does favor large revenue teams. So the owners really believe this cap proposal is a key means to leveling what they believe is a very uneven and unfair economic playing field. So the perception now, we haven't talked about the fans. How do the fans feel about this? The fans, according to Rob Manfred, say we have a lack of competitiveness. I understand you're going to feel that way if you're in Pittsburgh. You're certainly going to feel that way if you're a fan of the Angels. Although, what the hell? At one point, they had Trout, they had Shohei Ohtani, and they had Albert Pujols. Before that, couldn't do anything. So, the commissioner says he's already concerned that there could be a repeat of what happened in 1994. There was a massive labor fight over the cap that caused the World Series to get wiped out. And now, here we go. The players are vowing to fight for a cap as long as it takes. And they've got a war chest. We've got some new owners, though. And it passed this prologue. People don't really learn. History can repeat itself. I'm not making any predictions. All I'm saying is that early on so far, the narrative and the contentious, verbiage that's gone back and forth very much mirrors what we saw in previous years, or certainly we had a very short work stoppage. I think in 2002, we had one in 2021. And so it doesn't really get crazy until, because, okay, so if there's a lockout December 1st, which will be here before you know it, well, there's nothing going on, right? Spring training doesn't start till February. Now, if the lockout continues, you have a situation where now spring training games could be canceled, and you only have a finite number of games that can be canceled. Because as the spring marches on, February into March, then you start to impinge upon what could be the integrity of a 162-game season. And you really don't want to lose games, and you lose more revenue, and nobody wins. Nobody really wins at that point. So Rob Manfred said as much. He goes, I worry. Of course I'm worried. We want to make an agreement. He said, we're open to whatever ideas people have, but we need a realistic framework that addresses the fans' concerns about, this is a quote I am reading here, because I want you to get the full effect of what Rob Manfred said. He said, we want to have a realistic framework that addresses the fans' concerns about competitive balance, but you just can't ignore that financial penalties have not gotten that done for us. I'm really not so sure of that. One of the main points of the owner's cap proposal is this is their terminology, not mine. They are, quote, reimagining a revenue system in which all local media revenues would be centralized and shared equally across the league. Now you got to ask the Dodgers how they feel about that, how the Yankees and Mets feel about that, because there's a tremendous disproportionate amount of income, revenue streams coming from those cities versus other cities, say like Kansas City or Milwaukee or Pittsburgh. Manfred, though, went on to say that even the well-heeled teams and two-time defending champion Dodgers, they agree to the concept in large part because there are greater returns at the league season of cap system. I don't know if that's true. Here's another quote from Manfred. The quote, the Dodgers understand there is a need to update the overall economic model in the industry, and that the upside associated with that in terms of growing the industry, growing the popularity of the sport, is big for large markets, small markets, owners, and players, end quote. In every way, the upside is bigger than any issue that separates us at the bargaining table. I don't know if I believe that. I remember distinctly, in 1994, baseball was a $1 billion industry. The players rejected the cap, became the Wild West, and 32 years later, baseball's a $13 billion industry. More people attend games than ever. TV revenues are through the roof. The World Baseball Classic was sensational. You've got everything happening that baseball would want to happen, and the numbers don't lie. So the owners made some of those same statements. Rob Manfred wasn't commissioner then. It was Bud Selig. And it was kind of a circus, if you remember. It really was. And again, it came to a culmination in spring of 1995 when you had replacement players. And I was in Detroit. I was covering the Tigers. Sparky Anderson basically said, I am not managing these replacement players. Had a beef with management that was never settled. Never settled. And Tom Runnels dutifully stepped in to manage the Tigers, and what looked like we were going to start the season with replacement players. He was a capable guy who'd done well in AAA. Never got a job since managing on the major league level. March 31st of 1995, the court ruled that the owners committed unfair labor practices. They tried to unilaterally eliminate free agency, salary arbitration, anti-collusion provisions, and the court issued an injunction. Go back to the old CBA till you get a new one and start playing again. And the strike ended. And it derailed the owner's plan to start using substitute replacement players. The players got back fairly quickly. They played a 144 game season, and it was embarrassing. Are we headed for that again? I don't know, but the rhetoric is there. So we'll just have to see. Up next, we wrap up the show, and I remind you of more dream teams that failed. Keep it locked. 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
1: Thank you to my producers, Brandon and Mark. And what's interesting, in doing the show in this time slot, I get the opportunity to give my take on major sports stories that have developed throughout the week and perhaps look ahead as well, try to do both. And I still think that the biggest sports story of the week that got the biggest run, although the Knicks deserve their propers, and I've certainly given them plenty of those tonight, was the Myles Garrett trade for the Rams. And I was taken aback slightly, maybe not so much. We should be used to the groupthink echo chamber by now, who thought this is so impactful. You might as well, you know, we don't need to play the season now. The Rams they're going to win the Super Bowl. You got Myles Garrett now. I'll give the Rams credit for going all in, for being willing to do what they believe they need to do. And there's an old saying in sports, the future is now. The Rams want to win one now. Stafford's window is very much closing. And oh, by the way, the Super Bowl is going to be played in SoFi Stadium again. So there would be great, I think, desire for the Rams to not only get to the Super Bowl, but to have it be a home game. But here's the harsh reality.

reduce risk and maximize profit. So some bettors may have come in and said, what the hell, I'll take a flyer. I might have moved the number. But you might find this interesting. ESPN loves to do these projections. They simulated the upcoming season 10,000 times. And in doing so, in 16% of the cases, the Rams won the Super Bowl. 16%. So there are no guarantees. And I started out earlier in the show talking about who are some of the more infamous teams that were, you know, quote unquote, stacked, dream teams, ready to win it all, get out of the way, here we come. And if I'd have really gotten into it, I wouldn't have had time to do the rest of the show. And so I only got into it proportionately. And I saved this last segment to share with you some of the other ones I didn't get to. Now, I already talked about the 2004 LA Lakers. Okay. That's near and dear because I was covering the Pistons then, Larry Brown's Pistons. And that series was entered. The Lakers were supposed to sweep. They had four Hall of Famers. And the Pistons weren't supposed to have a chance. Not only did the Pistons win, they had a gentleman sweep. They almost swept. Kobe hit a long-range three-pointer. As one of the games was winding down, they would have been swept. Because, see, the Lakers thought they were supposed to win it in 03. So they got, let's go out and get some more Hall of Famers. They brought in Gary Payton and Karl Malone to join Shaquille O'Neal and Kobe Bryant. And surely the rest of the universe, don't call me Shirley, would be realizing that this is a ferocious dynasty. Well, Karl Malone got hurt. So much for chemistry. And they lost in five games to the very gritty Detroit Pistons, who just simply were tougher and grittier and played better basketball. Oh, by the way, the following season, O'Neal, Payton, Malone, and Jackson were no longer with the team. Wasn't just the 04 Lakers, too. You may or may not remember the 2012-2013 Lakers. They were 2 years removed from repeating as NBA champions. Mitch Kupchak goes out and gets, I'll say this in air quotes, because I never really thought Dwight Howard was a superstar. Not in big games. But they went out and got superstars. Dwight Howard. They got Steve Nash. That joined the existing core of Kobe Bryant, Pau Gasol, and meta world peace. But instead of rocketing to the top of the NBA, this was supposed to be a team that was supposed to do these wonderful things, they fired Mike Brown. Our guy, Mike Brown, head coach Mike Brown. After five games, Mike D'Antoni replaced Brown. And actually, the Lakers did make the playoffs as a seventh seed and got swept by the San Antonio Spurs. I love the circle of life. Meanwhile, Dwight Howard, you know, left and signed with the Houston Rockets after that season as a free agent. And what was written afterward? Well, that he and Kobe Bryant couldn't coexist. I'm not implying in any way the Rams will have chemistry issues. I'm not implying in any way they have any anything. I'm merely saying, after hearing all the groupthink echo chamber lose their minds about how the Rams, there's no guarantees. Let's go back to football. Remember the 2011 Philadelphia Eagles? They already had a really good team, Michael Vick. They did. They had DeSean Jackson, Sean McCoy. Then they go out and sign Vince Young to back up Michael Vick. Vince Young goes into a press conference and infamously dubs the Eagles as, quote, a dream team. Oh, by the way, that Philly roster also had some additional names that they'd acquired. Nnamdi Asawa, Jason Babin, Dominic Rogers-Cromartie, Ronnie Brown. That was part of the nucleus that included Michael Vick, DeSean Jackson, DeSean McCoy, you get it. And Asante Samuel.

0: But instead of winning their first Super Bowl championship, the Eagles lost four of their first five games. And when Thanksgiving rolled around, they were 4-8. They did not make the playoffs. The following season, Andy Reid lost his job, and then Chip Kelly arrived and overturned the roster. How about the New York Yankees? We talk about teams that span. Well, in 2004, the Yankees had a bunch of guys. They added A-Rod, Gary Sheffield, Kevin Brown, John Lieber, Javier Vasquez. They already had Derek Jeter, Mariano Rivera, George Posada, Hideki Matsui, Mike Messina. And, oh, by the way, they did get into the playoffs, but they lost infamously to the Boston Red Sox in seven games after winning the first three. I go on and on and on. I'm not going to. You might be able to do your own research as well. Maybe the Rams do win it. Maybe they don't. But this notion that you just stack names on a piece of paper and add water and voila, here we go. History has shown us. History is replete with examples. I just gave you many, but that doesn't always happen. It's going to do it for the Bernie Fratto Show. I'll see you next week. Keep it locked. Up next, the great Andy Furman, Fox Sports Radio. We are Fox
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7: Is it true that the Tigers can't afford to keep the ace of their pitching staff, Tarek Skubal, and that Major League Baseball desperately needs a salary cap because of these type moves? It is pure gadzookery, is the word I will use. Detroit, first of all, is not a small market, right? And they're not some kind of victim of the system trying to hold the man down. That's not true at all. They are small ambition in terms of operations, what they are. That's what I would say. Listen, they were expected to be a contender. They had a playoff run last year in Detroit. They were expected. We all know the story. You like baseball. The Tigers are supposed to be pretty good this year. They got that cheating a-hole manager on that team, and they're ready to take off, all right, and contender for the World Series. And here we sit.
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10: Now, whether or not, whatever his politics are, you can tell that Jackson Dart understands what happened when he introduced President Trump. And he understands what the impact could be. He understands what his other teammates were thinking. And I'm sure his teammates were understanding this is what Jackson Dart is thinking going along. And we had a conversation about it, and it was productive, and now we put it past us, and now it's not a conversation anymore. And I think both sides understand that, okay, politics need to be something that is in the rearview mirror for us, because as a team, we're all trying to win the Super Bowl, right? The Giants mean a lot to a lot of people. They're a big organization, right? They mean they're trying to go and win. And this is the number one thing. This is why they're all together. And I feel like they came out of this and they understand each other a little bit more.
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17: Good morning and welcome to Lehigh Valley Sunday Morning, a public service presentation of Cumulus Media, Allentown. I'm Jerry Patton, and this morning I am very happy to have with us one of my closest friends. She is the Senior Community Affairs Specialist and Highmark Walk for Healthy Community Director, Michelle Smiley. Hello, Michelle.
18: Hi, Jerry. Thanks for having me today.
17: Well, thank you for being here with us. The Highmark Walk for the Healthy Community, again, is going to be happening a little bit later this year. It's June 13th, so it's this coming Saturday.
18: Yes, we're super excited about it. It's coming up Saturday, and I'm hoping we bring some sunshine, too, when we come.
17: We have been through rainstorms together. We have been through wind together. No matter what the weather is, it's going to be happening. Happening at DeSales University. I love that campus. Such a great place.
18: DeSales is beautiful. We are so lucky to be able to have our walk hosted there on campus with all the beautiful flowers and the statues and everything. They're just a wonderful host for the Highmark Walk for a Healthy Community.
17: They sure are. Really, really look forward to being up there Saturday morning, bright and early.
18: Registration will open at 7:45 in the morning, and then opening ceremonies will kick off at 8:30. The walk, the 5K, will start at 9, and then we will follow followed that with the 1 mile fun walk at about 9:10 is when we'll kick that off.
17: You're going to have all these people up there, and they're all going to be walking. What is the overall mission of the Highmark Walk for a Healthy Community?
18: The Highmark Walk for a Healthy Community is our annual fundraising event that unites people and organizations within the local community, and we have a goal of building the healthier communities through it. It's one of the cornerstones of Highmark's Bright Blue Futures initiatives, which focuses on improving equitable access to care, enhancing quality of life, fostering economic resilience in the communities we serve. It's basically a fantastic series of walks that Highmark hosts each year to benefit the local nonprofits in each region.
17: How many nonprofits normally are the beneficiaries? I know it's up to whoever signs up for the walk. They pick out their beneficiaries.
18: We have over 151 nonprofits that participate through all six regions. And here in Lehigh Valley, we have 16 local nonprofits that are fundraising through the Highmark Walk for a Healthy Community.
17: This is an annual thing here in the Lehigh Valley. It's been going on here since, shall we say, 2005? So this will be year number 22?
18: Yeah, 2005 was our beginning. And so this will be our 22nd anniversary.
17: Wow.
18: And that's just, it's amazing. It's a testament to all of the nonprofits in your region and to Highmark for securing this and taking care of the local nonprofits for this many years.
17: What makes this walk unique compared to all the other walks that everybody puts on?
18: The one thing that makes the Highmark Walk so unique is that 100% of all the dollars raised by the nonprofits and the participants that are supporting the nonprofits goes directly back to the nonprofits. We underwrite 100% of everything, and so they get to keep all of the money that they fundraise.
17: You get a lot of companies that are in the middle of doing fundraising. They participate in the walk. And I see a lot of camaraderie departments of a company. Maybe one department of the company is walking for this, another department.
18: It's a wonderful way for different departments within all kinds of different companies to come out and support the nonprofits that are really on the ground doing amazing work in your community. You can compete with other departments too and see who can fundraise the most and make the biggest impact with a nonprofit. It's an amazing opportunity for that.
17: We're talking with my good friend Michelle Smiley from the Highmark Walk for a Healthy Community. You run the thing. You're in charge of the whole thing.
18: I'm super excited to lead this, and I have a great team that also supports me as well.
17: And you also bring us good coffee on Saturday morning. Saturday, June 13th, to Sales University, and it's going to be starting in the...
18: We will begin the walk and the opening ceremony activities in the Connie Tossick parking lot. And again, we'll start at 8:30 a.m. with the opening ceremonies, and we will start the 5K at 9, and the 1 mile will follow that at 9:10 in the morning, and then we'll wrap things up at 11 o'clock.
17: That's a full day.
18: It is a full day. It's a great day for everyone to come out and support the local nonprofits and to really give back and have a fun day of engaging with each other.
17: Yeah.
18: There's going to be lots of family-friendly activities, and families can bring their dogs on leashes and just enjoy a lovely walk throughout the DeSales University campus.
17: And you did mention earlier that you have the longer walk, and of course, then you have the fun walk, which is even shorter. So you don't have to feel like you have to walk the entire long one.
18: Definitely. Anybody who comes can decide that they want to participate in the 5K, or they can sign up to walk for the 1 mile. Either one is fine, and they're all doing great because you're supporting a local nonprofit in the community.
17: Talk about supporting nonprofits here. Give me one or two of the organizations and explain their specific missions and how the funds from the walk help them achieve their goals.
18: The Monocacy Farm Project, they're participating. They're a first-year participant this year, and so we're super excited to have them. And their mission is to feed the hungry, care for the earth, and grow a healthy community. Uh-huh. So we will definitely be supporting their efforts in sustainable agriculture and providing fresh produce to those in need.
17: Wow.
18: Another great example is the Project of Easton. And they work to address poverty, and they create self-sufficiency within the community. And so their programs help with things like adult education, housing assistance, and food security.
17: Yeah, I'm familiar with those people. They do great work.
18: They're amazing. And we are so blessed to be able to support their efforts. It really helps us to feel and know that we are doing a great job in supporting them in the community.
17: How does Highmark ensure that participating nonprofits align with the mission for a walk for a healthy community?
18: Nonprofits, of course, they have to be a 501c3. They have to have their tax-exempt status. But they also need to demonstrate a clear mission, and they have to be focused on health and human services within the community. They have to be located within the region that they're participating in, and they have to have somebody that can help us on the ground to do the major fundraising that they do, and to secure everything that has to be done for the walks in order to participate.
17: The Highmark Walk for Healthy Community happening Saturday morning, June 13th. DeSales University registration starts at 7 o'clock. The walking steps off at 9 o'clock. It's Lehigh Valley Sunday morning, and we're talking to Michelle Smiley from Highmark, the Senior Community Affairs Specialist and Director of the Highmark Walk for a Healthy Community. Everybody participating in the Highmark Walk for a Healthy Community helps a certain charity out, the charity of their choice. When, Michelle, does the fundraising normally begin?
18: Fundraising begins February 1st, and it runs through June 30th. And anybody can donate and register to walk on www.walkforhealthycommunity.org. And they need to just select the region that they are walking in and they want to support. And then they select the nonprofit that they want to support, and they register.
17: And we'll say on the drop-down menu, they want to select Lehigh Valley.
18: Absolutely. 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
17: Michelle Smiley from Highmark, the Highmark Walk for a Healthy Community. That's going to be happening on Saturday morning, 8 o'clock, registration at 7:30 at DeSales University. Love going out there for that. One of the things I really look forward to. Now, the walk is, we mentioned puppies before, but the walk is family friendly.
18: It's family friendly. You can bring your pets on leashes and just enjoy a nice walk throughout the DeSales University campus. So we're going to have family friendly activities. Each nonprofit has an activity that they're providing to the public that is free. And, you know, hopefully that will help people to come out and support them and then maybe even open up their pocketbooks and donate to their causes.
17: Somebody wants to come up there and just take a look around. What else could they expect besides the walk?
18: So we'll have family friendly activities. We'll also provide refreshments. We'll have a DJ. It's going to be wonderful. It's absolutely a great time.
17: You do walk that day. I hear there's a pretty fun incentive.
18: There is.
17: Like on social media or something?
18: Yes. So something new that we're doing this year to try to increase the awareness and engagement online with people who are walking virtually and but still supporting their nonprofit is we're having a social media contest. And all that people have to do to participate in that is simply make a post on walk day and tag at Highmark Walk on Facebook and then hashtag Highmark Bright Blue Futures. And it's as simple as that. Once you do that, you're entered to win a $100 Amazon gift card. There will be a winner from the Lehigh region.
17: Yes.
18: Yeah.
17: How much money has been raised over the years?
18: Over the years, throughout all the regions, the nonprofits have fundraised over $20 million.
17: Whoa.
18: I know. It's amazing.
17: $20 million.
18: And I, in my heart, I can't imagine every single dollar, how much that has made a positive impact in the community. Super proud of that.
17: Talking with Michelle Smiley, the Senior Community Affairs Specialist and Highmark Walk for a Healthy Community Director. 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Registration starts at 7:30 Saturday morning. If somebody wants to either get a team, or you can do it individually too.
18: Absolutely. 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
17: Because I will say, it is rain or shine, because we've been out there in the rain before. It is rain or shine. We want the weather to be nice, but if it does rain, don't let it deter you.
18: It's rain or shine. Of course, if there's emergent weather or something like that, we will put that on our Facebook page and we will do announcements as well through anybody who pre-registered so you know what to do and how to act.
17: And if it snows, we'll be out there in skis.
18: If it snows, I will be absolutely surprised. But you know what? We can find some snow boots.
17: I think we can too. All right, Michelle Smiley. Hi, Mark. Thank you for joining us this morning on Lehigh Valley Sunday morning. And again, we will see everybody on June 13th, which is Saturday, at the Highmark Walk for a Healthy Community at DeSales University at, we'll say 7:30 to get everybody signed up, parked, have a little bit of their Gatorade to get going, get that walk going.
18: The first walk starts at 9, and then the fun walk, the 1 mile, starts at 9:10.
17: We will raise money, and hopefully a lot of it for the local nonprofits here in the Lehigh Valley. Michelle, thank you so very much for joining us.
18: Absolutely. Thank you for having me, Jerry.
17: Thank you for checking out Lehigh Valley Sunday Morning, a public service presentation of Cumulus Media Allentown.
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21: 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Thank you for joining us for Lehigh Valley Sunday Morning, a public service of Cumulus Media Allentown. I am your host, Kevin Crockett. And one of the things I love doing about these interviews for this process is talking to people who are passionate about what they do, and it radiates for them. One guy who I know has some passion in there somewhere, it's Cale Beers. Now, Cale, I'm going to give you the introduction here, give people some insight on you before I go into our history a little bit here. But yeah, he is the owner of Dual Impact Consulting. He's an Emmaus native. Shout out to the Lehigh Valley, of course.
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21: Hey, now, an Army veteran and the longest tenured play-by-play announcer in Big Five history. His 30th year coming up for the LaSalle men's basketball team. And that, Cale, is where you and I go way back. I was thinking about this last week when we were first talking about doing this interview. That's now a 20-year relationship that you and I have, which doesn't feel like that long ago. But here we are, my friend. How are you?
22: Yeah, I'm doing great. Does your listenership know about your prestigious athletic background as a wide receiver for the LaSalle Explorers?
21: I don't know about prestigious, but there's probably a little. There's every once in a while a community event will come up where we'll all show up and maybe catch or throw a touchdown or hit a home run or something. And there's maybe a little bit of razzle dazzle in there, but they don't know. I don't know that prestigious is really the word that I would use to describe that.
22: Let me toot your horn a little bit. I'm sure you're always interviewing people. Let me tell your loyal listeners and viewers about you. So, Kevin, we had football at LaSalle between 97 and 2007. I broadcast those games as well. But at the time, I was also the athletic communications director. And game programs, staffing the stat table, video, now everything's, Instagram and video and TikTok and, grabbing, digital media. But back then, way back there in the early 2000s, it was an analog world still. But we were streaming games our football team didn't win a lot of games, but I love every minute of it. We had great kids. I'm still great friends with one of your former coaches, Phil Longo, who's now the head coach at Sam Houston State. He was an assistant under Casey Keeler.
21: Sure. Who
22: grad. So I loved it. And then Kevin started working with us in the office as well, too. And, great personality, great vibe, always brought great positive energy. And so it's not a shock that you're successful doing this as long as you've been doing it. I just want to congratulate you for a great career. And, I'm honored to have known you this long. And I was great seeing you as an undergrad. That's one of the great things about working at a university is seeing, kids come in and then evolve into, functioning adults. And so it was, you know, so it's great stuff, really good stuff.
21: I'll go back on prestigious and functioning adult. I would also use that one loosely, my friend. But no, great to catch up with you always. And so tell me a little bit about Dual Impact, and then we can jump right into the event.
22: Yeah, so I spent most of my career at LaSalle. When I got out of the Army, you know, my whole goal, I'm so blessed to have grown up in Lehigh Valley, and particularly Emmaus. I love it. My heart's still there. But I always wanted to be a broadcaster. My great-grandma, Eberwine, would tell me to go watch the Phillies games and come back and tell her everything that was going on. Harry Callis was kind of like, you know, a second babysitter for me. Yeah. So, you know, it was ingrained in me, but, you know, and I was going to go to college. I was hell-bent on going to college. There's no doubt about it. But what I found out is that colleges don't take people that don't go to high school. So since I had a truancy problem often at Emmaus, I went to the Army first. But it was great. It was a great experience. I love my time in the Army. It was 2 years active duty, 4 years reserve. Still lifelong friends that I'm still close with to this very day. And it did exactly what it needed to do for me, which was get me, you know, real more responsible. I took some college courses at Pikes Peak Community College when I was in there. And so I was ready to come. And I came out to LaSalle when I got out of the Army and graduated in like 3.5 years because of the courses I took when I was on active duty and some summer classes at LTRIC. Being an Army vet has been like maybe the biggest positive decision I made in my life. It put me on a great track, and I'm very proud of that. You talked about giving and people that are giving back. I always wanted to be a broadcaster. I accomplished that goal. But when I was working with you, I was athletic communications, and then I became associate athletic director, and then I focused on development and fundraising. And while no one really kind of dreams of being a fundraiser, you just kind of evolve into it. When I started raising money for LaSalle, I started seeing the positive benefits that it did for the field hockey team, not just men's basketball. Everybody knows about men's basketball. But, I mean, goodness knows, you guys needed more money when you had the football team. You were so underfunded, so understaffed, you know, and if I could have raised $1 million to help you guys, and I wasn't fundraising at the time. But I felt really good about that. I've gotten $250,000 gifts for men's basketball, and that felt great. But I shed a tear when I got a $1,000 gift for softball. And it was from a fellow Lehigh Valley friend that I went to school with from Southern Lehigh. You know, because I'm like, you know, that $1,000 is going to do so much for the softball team. Mm-hmm. You know, like, it doesn't seem like a lot, but, you know, it kind of really motivated me to be a bigger picture, you know, be part of the bigger picture. So I always say this, I always had kind of like a soft spot for giving and for helping people, even from a very young age. And a lot of it came from listening to like things like you guys do on the radio. You know, I was listening to Philadelphia radio stations. They were giving charity drives all the time. But then I went to the Army and I learned about service to others. And then at LaSalle, as you well know, it's a way of life. Giving back is everything at LaSalle. Sure. And so it kind of like that's where I've kind of evolved. So I did most of my career at LaSalle. And then I kind of started thinking, well, what would happen if something went wrong? We had a couple of layoffs here and there. I said, I want to see if I can survive outside of my ecosystem, you know, my backyard, all my friends, my family at LaSalle. And I took another job and that went really well. And I proved myself like, okay, you got something going on that's not just LaSalle centric. And then I tell my wife, I'm like, I like the way she's going, but I don't want to do this the rest of my career. I want to try something on my own. And she encouraged me to start a consulting firm. We've been in business about, I call it a freshie practice, not really firm. It's me and a couple contract workers that I can hire from time to time. And we've been around for about 2 years, coming in October, and we've had a steady base of clients the whole way. But the main one has been the National Center for Healthy Veterans. The NCHV helps veterans in crisis that, you know, have either tried or are thinking about taking their own lives. As we know, we all know the veteran suicide rate is an embarrassment to this country. It's a travesty. And what the National Center for Healthy Veterans does, it's the Valor Farm located in Lynchburg, Virginia. You know, a vet in crisis, you can refer them. They can live there in a tiny home community for 9 months, get their self-esteem, their resumes, their life skills back in order, and they can work on themselves and then transition back, you know, to civilian life. Because when you leave, I was only in for 2 years active duty, but, you know, and even though I had a destination at LaSalle, I still was lost for a long time. Now, I never went into those dark places that a lot of my peers have, but it's a separation anxiety and the doubts and the question marks. Because a lot of us go in with that stuff and then we're taught tough, don't cry, don't talk about this stuff. We're hard, we're warriors. And so you suppress that for as long as you can. And then unfortunately it manifests itself in some tough ways a lot of times. Mm. So I'm blessed to work with these guys. We're having this event coming up on June 26th, but you'll love this. So first time I visited Valor Farm, they said there's this young man that they love him. He's just got a great spirit. But he's not, nothing's motivating him. And they're worried about when he gets done with the program there, you know, but he loves sports. So he and I hit it off immediately. We just started chatting and he went to Arizona for a little bit and Purdue for a little bit. He's a Marine. I don't hold that against him. But, he has listened, texted or called me every LaSalle game day since I met him. And, you know, if even if that's the little piece I'm bringing to that guy's life, that makes me feel great. So it's a great organization to be associated with, you know, and I love telling people about it.
21: I want to come back to that a little bit, that kind of reentrance to civilian life. I think, you know, the exact point that you made, I feel like the outsider perception, I didn't serve in the military, but that it, where I... This has become such a big part in the public eye now. I feel like in the last 15, 20 years, you can tell me if I'm wrong, but from the time that you got out of doing your time in the Army until now, it feels like a light has been brightly shined on this that wasn't there before. I want to talk about a little bit of that. Maybe is that where you feel like the misconception probably felt for a lot of people to the general public for a long time that there is this, he doesn't need help or she doesn't need help. They're rock solid. They've got the, you know, to your point, I can do it. I can take care of it. I can handle it. And to borrow your word, it manifests itself into something bigger. You know, you talk about Valor Farm and you talk about places that can help veterans like this. I just want to touch a little bit on from the time that you were in serving till now, just how far you've seen that scope come in trying to help veterans get the help that they need.
22: Yeah, well, I think we've always had, you know, this kind of like, I don't want to say irony or contradiction when it comes to recognizing our service members. I mean, going back to Vietnam, you know, how disrespected sure. our Vietnam vets. And I spoke to Joe Griffies, who hosts the radio show in South Jersey, and, you know, he's feels left out still to this day to some degree. So there's always been that misconception, and, you know, and for, you know, for everybody that, you know, says, hey, thank you for your service, I do appreciate that. But I'm like, do you really know what's into it? Like what went into it? You know, I'm very blunt about my service time. Mine was a needs to an end. I wanted to go to college. And when I got that last declination letter, I was like, okay, well, I better. I had recruiters come to my basketball games and chasing me around like on my whole high school. Like, this kid is not going to college. I mean, he doesn't go to class. but they saw something in me that they wanted. But still, the reason I wasn't going to class in high school is not because I was just inherently, you know, a lazy kid, but I didn't have any supervision. I had a lot of abandonment stuff going on and I was just lonely all the time. And I had a hard time dealing with that stuff from a very, very early age. So when you go into the Army, and my platoon was awesome. Like I said, one of the guys was in my wedding and we vacationed in Colorado and spent a week with him last year and his family. And it's a great experience. But I came in there with a lot of damage, and my damage compared to some of the folks, you know, is not significant at all. But yeah, you come out, and I was so confident going to LaSalle. I did well. I was accepted right after that.
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24: This is going to be fun.
6: And there are some shows you can't miss.
24: Let's not overreact.
6: This is Covino and Rich.
24: When that POS fan stormed the court and they gave him camera time, which is odd, right? Most of the time, I find it funny when, you know, people are running around the baseball field and making the security guys look like idiots. But in this high stakes moment, it really rubbed me the wrong way.
25: As you and I were saying earlier, it's not a June baseball game where it's like, man, you see the fan ran on Petco's.
24: And here's why, because, you know, I felt like the Knicks had great momentum in that moment. And all of a sudden, like, everything slows down and stops. You're like, oh, no, don't let this fan storming the court be where everything turns around. And maybe Spurs feel like, man, we could have caught momentum if that didn't happen. That can't happen in the NBA Finals. That rubbed me the wrong way, too. That stood out. That fan, I think they gave him too much camera time. Security should have pile-drived that kid. And that should not... Think of where the mindset is. These kids are doing it for Instagram likes. They deserve karate kicks for that.
1: It's such a confined space, and the game was going. So I think like they couldn't help but show it because it was like... He just ran out there. It was just so sudden.
24: Yeah, I don't think
1: we don't encourage.
24: But you know how there's always like turning points when the end of the season DVD comes out, like, oh, and then the cat showed up and everything flipped upside down. I was hoping that wasn't like some weird moment.
1: It was
24: afterwards.
1: It was in late July when a squirrel ran across Wrigley.
24: Yeah, you know? I was like, oh no, the fan.
1: Imagine the fan. Imagine the momentum totally shifted.
24: I thought it was going to, man. It felt like that was a weird moment of the night.
1: I'm reading a lot of our feedback and. You know,
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34: 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We're live from the Fox Sports Radio studios. He's Bucky Brooks. I'm Andy Furman. 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I'll talk about Draymond Green for a second. He said he had a podcast and he had a big rant on the podcast about how Jalen Brunson hasn't proven himself as a 1A championship player and how the Knicks haven't proven anything special by winning an Eastern Conference title because he said the East is weak and if you get out of the East, you got to get out of the East because it's just a bad division. I mean, come on. Back off, Draymond, really? Come on. But it's good. I guess it's good fodder. It's good for us to talk about. But I don't know why he'd even go. Why are people going after Jalen Brunson? I don't get it.
35: Without context, I don't know. But I think probably just because of, look, there's been a lot of conversation on whether you can have a small guy, a guard, be the best player on your team, particularly if they're like 6'4 and under. And so Jalen Brunson is defying the odds, being the outlier. And sometimes people have a tough time like coming to grips with that. Now, this doesn't mean that it's going to be the new norm because you take a small guy like Jalen Brunson and he's just playing at such a high level that his team is appearing to close in on a title. But it is something that goes against the traditional team building methods that you have seen work in the NBA. And it will lead to maybe more conversations about can you build a team in what would be deemed to be a bit of an unorthodox way.
34: Okay, I want to just close the door here a little bit on the NBA playoffs. When the NBA, they issued two lifetime bans for two fans that kind of ran onto the court, interrupting the fourth quarter of the NBA Finals, Game 2 in San Antonio, all right? And everybody's calling these guys jerks and clowns, or whatever, and they may very well be, I don't know. But to me, I mean, maybe I'm on a different planet,
3: I think it takes a lot of guts to run on a court during a game. I wouldn't do it. If someone dared me, even pay me a lot of money, I'd be afraid. I don't think you would do it, would you? I think it's a gutsy thing to do. So I'm not giving them credit to do it, but the point is that, you know, those people that are pointing fingers, and I know it's wrong. It's wrong that they did it, and I'm glad the NBA suspended them for life. It's a way, it's a dangerous thing, but it is gutsy to do that. It really is. And I wouldn't, and I couldn't, and I'd be afraid to do it. That's all I'm saying.
35: Yeah, you should be afraid to do it because it shouldn't be done. It shouldn't be done. Like, there's not a place where this should be a big part of the fabric, but it's done. And look, like, lifetime ban is significant. Like, these fans have to remember, man, to stay in your lane. You are a fan. This is not something where you should be involved in and like putting yourself in the moment. So yeah, this is a bit of an issue for me.
3: Okay, and the question I have, okay, the NBA was quick to say, hey, these two clowns, well, I'll call them clowns, are going to be banned for life, all right? How come, and maybe I'm wrong on this, how come if you're on a plane and cause a ruckus, you're not banned from flying for life? Maybe on that airlines, maybe, I don't know. But the NBA was quick to do this, and on the airplanes, they don't do it like that on planes, I don't think. Do they?
35: Well, I mean,
3: it depends how serious it may be.
35: Yeah, but it's serious. Like, man, look, you can't come and disrupt somebody's workplace. Right. And it's a safety hazard. Like, what if they had ill intentions? I mean, what if they had something to harm players? Like, years and years ago, we saw it at a tennis event, Monica Seles sitting there courtside, like, minding her own business. Someone comes up and stabs her. Like, even at the time, like, it still didn't get the kind of blowback that it should have gotten. Like, someone ran onto the court and stabbed a tennis player in the middle of a match. So you can't have these people running onto the court like, hey, what may seem to be a funny moment, oh, this is a go viral moment. There's a safety hazard because you just don't know the intentions of these, as you said, crazies, weirdos that run onto the court. So stay off the court.
3: No, you're right. I mean, I think it's a natural. You go to a game, the last thing in your mind is thinking of going on the field or on the court. I mean, why would you? I mean, I guess maybe it was a dare. Maybe it was high, drunk, whatever it may be. Or maybe you just wanted to get a selfie or maybe, for TikTok.
35: But even in that, like, think about, oh, I want to run on the court and make this about me. I'm not a player. I'm not participating in the event. I want to run and have a viral moment where I take a picture. Like, that is crazy. And I know we're in this world, like, look at me world or whatever. But to even think about that is beyond belief to me. Like, that is bananas.
3: I agree. And look, in sports like basketball, you know, there's only five guys on each team. These guys are not wearing a lot of equipment. You know what they look like. And you're sitting really, really close. Football, it's a lot more difficult. You're up in the stands and there's a space between the stands and the field. And there's no way. It's very difficult to do it in football. Basketball, it's a lot easier. Hockey, you probably break your neck slipping on the ice. So no one does it in hockey. You know, and if you go to it in hockey, I'm sure you get, they'll beat the hell out of you with a stick. So you're not going to do it in hockey.
35: I mean, you're not going to do it, but you have beefed up security measures. In football, we've seen guys operate with a vigilante justice mentality where players will run down and tackle fans that are running onto the field and those things. And I think we've seen, like, people are more prepared for it in football and soccer, particularly international soccer overseas, right, where guys kind of jump on. You have the streakers, the flashers, whatever you want to call them, on thing. Basketball is not typically where we see these things kind of become a part of the deal, you know?
3: Yeah, in basketball, what we see basically is not the fans on the court. We see the players go in the stands sometimes. That's what we see. At times, we've seen that.
35: We have seen it, but, you know, we also have seen it happen because the fan incites something. Mm-hmm. And I know people always want players to turn the other cheek and why would you respond or whatever. But hey, man, just because you pay $100 to go into an arena doesn't give you the license to say or do anything that you want. Like, this is not the zoo. You don't get to pet the animals and do all this other stuff. Like, that's not how it goes. And so sometimes you have to let people know, yeah, no, we're not doing this. We're not doing this. You're not saying this. This is not what is going to happen today.
3: Yeah, you're right. You're exactly right. Now the ongoing war between coaches, athletes, media, and team staff, it's a never-ending war. Here's a case in point. Go up basketball right now. The Indiana Fever. Scott Agnes and Caitlin Clark. Okay, Scott Agnes is a writer, an independent writer. The Indiana Fever revoked the media credentials of this independent journalist over Caitlin Clark's back injury. First of all, let me say this. I never heard of Scott Agnes, all right? But if this guy was a local or national TV guy, or he wrote for the Indianapolis Star that covers the Fever, never would have been revoked. The fact that they can revoke him because basically he's probably a nobody. I hate to say that, but he probably is. You know, he's not that big of a money, a bit of a guy, right? Okay. So the deal is that they did it because a report came out that Clark was ruled out 100 minutes before the Fever played the Portland Fire. And according to the report by this guy, Agnes, he said that Clark's unavailability was part of a strategic management plan for the season. Okay. And the staff of the Indiana Fever didn't like that. Really? I mean, I don't get it.
35: No, what part didn't they like? I'm just curious, like, in terms of, like, what was wrong with him reporting that? Like, I'm trying to figure out what.
3: Well, the Fever coach, Stephanie White, negated Agnes's report during her pregame press conference. There is no managing, she said. She is healthy, she said. We're not managing anything. This is just a back issue. We want to make sure we give the time to give so she could be ready. I mean, who cares? Who cares what he wrote? First of all, this guy loves it because no one even read what he wrote until she went nuts on him.
35: Okay, so maybe it's just like part of a deal where the NBA, you know, this is the W, the NBA has been sensitive to the load management controversy. Yeah, and maybe this is them trying to get ahead of, hey, no, this is not a load management situation. This is just something that is fairly routine that we want to make sure that we keep our eyes on so it doesn't get worse. Not like a mandatory day off or anything like that.
3: Well, I kind of like what the Professional Basketball Writers Association said. They came back with a statement and said, any effort to prevent reporters from doing the work of informing the public reflects poorly on any team and league which attempts to do so and runs contrary to the best interests of all involved, most of all the public, okay? And I think that's correct, but, you know, live and let live. I mean, so the deal is, Agnes was quoted, this the guy who wrote it. He says, I got it from a trusted source that I knew was spot on. The other thing he said, I felt, if anything, this was helping them out. I don't know what that means, but he said he was helping them out. But, you know, he's had some problems, they say, in the past with the Fever. But, you know, let it go. I mean, this is not, it's a black eye for the league and for the Indiana Fever. I just don't think it's a good thing. I don't know. I mean, that would be like if you and I, well, not you, you would never do this. If I said something stupid or something derogatory towards a team and they heard it, they say, no, you're not coming to our game. We don't want you here. You can't do that. Really? I don't know. You know what? That's what society is today. Our president does that with the reporters on 60 Minutes. So what sports is nothing compared to that, right? So what am I going to do? I can't control it. That's just the way.
35: Yeah, I think we're towing a fine line between the world kind of turning on the media thing. Like, so since the advent of like fake news, where we are slow to trust the media, and the media has been painted out to be the enemy. And those things. Now, there's always been this give and take between sports entities, corporations, or whatever, and the media. But the media, journalists, are supposed to hold people accountable. That's part of the deal. Like, they're supposed to speak truth to power. They're supposed to force you to have to answer for your decisions. And if Scott does this, like, he's forcing the Indiana Fever to be able to explain away the decision. Why isn't Caitlin Clark playing? Why is this? Is this part of a bigger thing where she's hurt, or is it not? Is this load management? All of those things. You have to have answers for that. Banning the person who can bring about the questions is not the solution. Answer the question. Answer the question honestly and then move on. Whatever the criticism is, deal with it. But you can't silence those people who are not on your side. Like, that is not the way that this country is supposed to work.
3: as always, well said, the answer man. And we do call him the answer man because he is. And it's Ask Bucky. And it's next.
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0: are live from the Fox Sports Radio studios, and away we go. MG, are you ready for Ask Bucky?
1: Yes, let's get into it.
0: Let's do it.
1: All right, Bucky. So the trade for A.J. Brown officially went through to the Patriots. How do the Eagles fill the shoes of their one superstar wide receiver?
2: Yeah, it's going to be tough. They have to do it by committee. They're hopeful that Devontae Smith is available and ready to be the number one receiver. Some would say that he was co-number one with A.J. Brown the last few years. We'll see if he can handle all the duties. And then all the trades and all the acquisitions that they made have been designed to help them have a better receiver core. So if you think about Mekhi Lemon being the first round pick, then Tarian Wicks coming over from the Green Bay Packers, they go and get Hollywood Brown to fill the role. So they have tried to up the level of talent in that core. And then you're hoping that the system that Sean Mannion brings over is going to help these guys be a balanced offense. But we'll see. It'll be interesting to see how this plays out. But yeah, they're going to try and do it by committee.
1: All right. And as far as the quarterback is concerned, so he loses his superstar wide receiver. Does this add a lot more pressure to Jalen Hurts?
2: I mean, I think there's a lot of pressure on him anyway, just given the market. Like, the marketplace has just made it where people are on him for whatever reason, despite being a guy that's been a Super Bowl MVP and won a Super Bowl. Yeah, it puts a little more on him. He has to be dialed in because the noise in Philly is always loud. He just has to get it done. And I think he will get it done because he is a conscientious worker. He has kind of bought into the new philosophy and the culture that Mannion is creating. I think it'll be better for him this season.
1: All right. And we had another blockbuster trade in the NFL happen this past week. Myles Garrett, the superstar defensive end for the Browns, gets traded to the Rams. And I think it's safe to say now, LA is a safe haven for superstars. You can just look at the history of it. The Lakers took Kareem from the Bucks. Mm-hmm. In 1975, the Kings took away Wayne Gretzky from the Oilers. The Lakers took away Shaq from the Magic in 1996. The Lakers signed LeBron from the Cavaliers. The Luka trade, of course, with the Mavericks. The Dodgers trading for Mookie Betts. And the Dodgers also took away Shohei Ohtani from the Angels. So is it a pressure to win in a town that creates a superstar haven?
2: Yeah, it is pressure. And it's funny that you brought this up because I do believe, one, being in L.A., yeah, there's a way that you have to win in L.A. And L.A. is about stars. And as you rattled off all those teams, every team in L.A. has won because they've had a set of stars surrounded by key role players. But you have to have stars to win in Hollywood. We've seen the Lakers, who I think started it. We've seen the Dodgers do it. You mentioned the LA Kings when Wayne Gretzky came. This is what has to be done in LA. And the LA Rams, not the Chargers, the Rams have embraced that, and they've had a lot of success because of that.
1: All right. And speaking of Shohei Ohtani, this past week against the Diamondbacks on Tuesday, he retired the first 11 batters he faced, only giving up two hits and one walk in six scoreless innings, lowering his season ERA to a 0.74. On the flip side, he stepped to the plate six times and reached base five times with three hits and two walks, raising his batting average to a season high 301. Is he officially the best player in baseball?
2: Oh, he's been the best player in baseball for the last few years. Yes, he is the best player in baseball. One, a two-way sensation, a guy that can get it off the hump, or a guy that can hit it off the bump, or a guy that can hit. He certainly can do it all. And, like, I think he has an opportunity to be a Cy Young winner and an MVP and all that other stuff all rolled up in one. Yes, he's the best player in baseball, no doubt.
1: Yes, for sure. I agree. Goes without saying the last few years. And then last one here for you, Buck. What's the latest with the Mike Vrabel situation? It kind of got quiet.
0: I want to hear this. I want to hear this, too. Because I know Bucky he knows the inside.
2: Why would I know? I'm not tied to those people. I don't know. It has quieted down on that front. And the worst-kept secret in the league when it comes to A.J. Brown has come to fruition. So I don't know if there's anything left to discuss. Like, what else is there? What else there could there be?
0: It'll come out. Something will come out. Really?
2: What else can come out? Like, it's a done deal.
0: I don't know, but something will. It always does, right? And I want to go back a little bit. I mean, Michael mentioned to you about the tray filling the shoes of A.J. Brown, and he did call him a superstar. Would you say that he is a superstar? AJ Brown.
2: He's definitely

0: a star. He's definitely one of the best players in ball. He and Ja'Marr Chase, I think, are the only guys.
1: I was
0: guys
1: just going to mention Ja'Marr. He's not in Ja'Marr's league.
0: I think. Oh, no. I got some for you. I think he and Ja'Marr Chase are the only guys to have had 1,000-yard seasons and 7-plus touchdowns in every season since they came out. Yeah. He and Ja'Marr Chase, one of guys with only 1,000 yards and 7-plus touchdowns each and every year. That's why he gets down. He had 1,400 yards back-to-back years, 22-23. Fourth and receiving yards and touchdowns. Yes, he's a star.
1: All right, there we go. All right, his best coaching job now off the field. Who? Next, right here on Fox Sports Radio.
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16: And here's what you need to know.
20: Vegas leads the Stanley Cup Final 2-1 after a double overtime win against Carolina 5-4. Vegas with 4 goals in the second period, including 3 straight from Mitch Marner that made it 4-0. Carolina came back and eventually tied it late in regulation. But Vegas goes up 2-1 and will host Game 4 on Tuesday. Andre Vasilevsky of Tampa Bay won his second career Vezina Trophy as top goalie in the league. U.S. soccer was beaten by Germany 2-1 at the final tune-up for them before the World Cup starts this coming week. The Belmont was won by Golden Tempo. The U.S. Women's Open in L.A. has American Nelly Korda tied for the lead. To baseball, the Cubs came back for a 10-inning win over the Giants 3-2. Victories for Atlanta and Houston. Red Sox at Yankees rained out. Milwaukee won 7-1 at Colorado. Dodgers 9-2 over the Angels. Padres beat the Mets 3-2. I'm Steve DeSager.
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1: All right, another coach calls this quarterback a risk. That's coming right up. Good morning, everybody. This is Fox Sports Sunday on Fox Sports Radio. He's Bucky Brooks. I'm Andy Furman, and we're broadcasting live from the Fox Sports Radio studios. 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And don't stop there. Hit that thumbs up icon and comment away. Let us know whose takes you like and even whose takes you don't like. 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And here he is. Speaking of legends, I work with one. His name is Bucky Brooks. Introducing him right here and now. Take a bow. Bucky Brooks, my friend. How are you?
0: I'm good. How you doing on this Sunday?
1: You're the man, Bucky. It's great. Great to see you. Big news. I got big news. Number one, happy 6-7 day. Number one. Number two, Rob Parker's coming to visit next Monday right here in Cincinnati. I can't wait. He's my buddy. So I can't wait. We're going to have lunch together, have a good time. I don't know. I haven't checked the schedule. He's a big baseball nut. If the Reds are playing that night, we'll go to the Reds game together. So Rob Parker's coming to town. So everybody's getting ready. I'm going to call the mayor to give him a citation. Not a citation, a proclamation. He may get a citation for parking. We'll get a proclamation for him. Then we'll do that. So that's good. I'm excited about that. Now, let me run this by you because this is crazy. All right, Alabama State, I want to mention this to you. Alabama State had their first NCAA tournament win 2 years ago, all right? And 3 of the teammates on that team, the 24-25 team, were ruled permanently ineligible for accepting a payment from gamblers to fix the outcome of the game that season, okay? 2 known bettors offered the players a total of $2,000. First of all, I don't think I'd throw a game for $2,000 splitting it 3 ways. I don't think I'd do that. So the game was December 5th, 2024, Alabama State at Southern Miss. Can't believe they're even betting on this game, right? Southern Miss was a 6-point favorite. They won the game 81-64. I mean, does a coach not know that these guys are, like, dumping the game? Can they not see that? I mean, I'm not the smartest guy in the world, but if I'm watching a game and I'm watching Alabama State Southern Miss, I may have an inkling that it smells a little bit. Something's wrong here.
0: Well, that's an unusual game to bet because, one, Alabama State wouldn't be viewed as being clearly better than Southern Miss. 6-point spread. in Southern Miss's favor. So you're expecting Southern Miss to win. It's just about a matter of how much. To me, you would think that it wouldn't be easy to detect because maybe Southern Miss is the better team. But you would just have to, without watching the game and seeing, are there just egregious turnovers, like ball dribbling off their feet, passes flying into the stands, those things. I would think that the subtle way of kind of manipulating the game wouldn't kind of alert the coach. But yeah, like now, I'm sure he'll go back and look at the table. Like, what did I miss? How did I miss this?
1: Right. Yeah. So is the coach responsible? I just want to know, as the athletic director, the president of the university, he says, oh man, we got these guys throwing games. You know, coach is the so-called CEO of the program. Does he lose his job because of something like this? And the players are going to be suspended indefinitely, I'm sure.
0: Well, a few different things we have to plan the fact of him losing the game. One, what did he know? Two, what was the character of the players that he brought in? Were they guys who had been involved in things before and you turned a blind eye to it just because the talent was so good? If you did that, then that's going to put you in a situation where they're going to probably ask you for your resignation. If it's a one-off where these guys kind of went rogue and went on their own, that's going to be some tough conversations, but maybe you can talk yourself out of it based on how well the team did the previous season and those things. But regardless, the AD and the coach are going to be tucked away in some meetings that are going to be uncomfortable for everybody involved.
1: Right. And one of the players, I believe, on that team transferred and went to Temple. I don't know how Temple would let him in. I don't get it, but that's the nature of the beast right now. And speaking of college athletics, let's talk about Nick Saban. Nick Saban mm-hmm. may have been a Hall of Fame college football coach, but his legacy maybe will be off the field. He wants to bring order to college sports with a college sports bill. That's great. Okay, Nick, it's real great. How come you're doing it now? Why not when you were coaching, okay? Why now and why only you? Why is it only Nick Saban, and why is he the guy going talking to several U.S. senators the other day? Why is Congress even involved? I got so many freaking questions on this, I don't get it. And why is Nick Saban all of a sudden the spokesperson? Can you help me out with this? And again, I'll say it, Nick, you coached. You were part of the problem. You were in college athletics. Now all of a sudden you're going to be the godfather and change the rules? I don't get it. You could have done it while you were coaching in Alabama.
0: I mean, he could have, but I mean, it's a changing thing, changing landscape. And maybe after seeing it, he decided to weigh in. The reason why he's being consulted is because he's the GOAT, right? He's regarded as the greatest coach that we've seen in college football. He has a lot of power and influence. And as it relates to senators and congresspeople, him being able to tell it is going to resonate a little differently than Joe Schmo of Rudy Pooh U. So that's why they want to have someone with some cachet. And they're trying to legislate this in Congress because it is a big deal. However, the court system has already said that, you know, these things, when you don't treat students as employees, you run into some other issues and you can't have it both ways. And what is really happening, these college institutions are trying to have it both ways when it comes to paying the players and trying to seek and maintain some kind of sham or amateurism. If they would just go above board and say, we are a minor league pro sports team and minor league for pro sports, and we are going to develop these players and play these players and treat them like employees, then you can start having a system that is fair and competitive, and there's some equality or equity in it. But until you get that kind of proclamation, it's not going to happen. All this is dog chasing his tail. It's not going to lead to anything.
1: You're right. And he came back and said Congress does not need to micromanage college athletics. Well, that I agree. Okay, that's fine. Okay, Congress does not need to fix the mess in the courts and create a national framework. Okay, I get everything he says. You know, I'm thinking maybe the colleges should do something like this. Okay, A, the kids should get paid. Why? Because they're workers. They do a lot for the image of the school. Bringing in students, selling merch, whatever it may be. We went down that road, getting them exposure on TV. So they should get paid. But you know what? Maybe they should just get paid and not have to go to class. Okay? Because honestly, I mean, they're athletes. They probably don't even want to go to class, number one. Number two, when they bounce from school A to school B, they're losing credits and no one cares. You know, when you and I went to college, if you were to transfer from one school to another, you know, you get a notice from the school that you're going to go to say, well, you could come to see us, but you're going to lose 35 credits. All right. So you don't even hear that now. Matter of fact, when you watch games on TV and they have like the fonts on the screen of the name of the player, they'll say, Bucky Brooks, North Carolina, you know, defensive back, whatever, major psychology. They don't put the major underneath the guy's name anymore because they don't even know if he has a major or if he's even going to class. School is out of it. So maybe should you let the schools buy players, pay players, and you don't have to go to class. Really, you represent the school, kind of like a semi-pro team. Like they used to have that. I remember there was... This is really going back a while. They had the National Industrial Basketball League when I was growing up. They had like businesses that had teams. Remember, they had Tuck Tape. There was like, instead of Scotch Tape, there was a company called Tuck Tape. And there was a team in New York called the New York Tuck Tapers. I remember them. Why? I don't know. Don't ask me. But they had guys that worked for the organization, probably didn't do much, but they represented them on the basketball court and played for them. Let these kids do the same thing in college.
0: Okay, I'm going to go back. I'm going to take a little issue with you when you talked about athletes not really caring about schooling and those things. I say that the overwhelming majority of athletes that participate in college sports do have a desire to pursue education at a higher level, and the degree is important for them.
1: Even those that are bouncing to three schools in 3 years?
0: I mean, it's no different than a regular student who bounces and goes to a bunch of different schools and goes to two community colleges before they land up in a four-year school. That's no different. It's the only difference is there's money. And for whatever reason, money going to student athletes drives people crazy because people don't like it or they don't view the skills that these players bring to the field or the hardwood as gifts, as talents, no different than a music student, an art student.
1: I agree.
0: Been given a grant to eventually go to med school and those things. They are there because their gifts give them an opportunity to impact the university in a positive way and to impact the world in a greater way. So they
1: you're right, but paid. Excuse me for one second. Yeah. You're 1,000% correct. But again, make it fair across the board because the swimmers and track and field guys and soccer players are not getting the money that basketball and football, and now they're going to come back and say, well, those games are on TV and they're paid sports and people fill stands to see them.
0: Yeah.
1: Right, but these guys are working just as hard. The girl basketball players are not getting the same as the guys.
0: They're not, but then, like, as we say in the capitalist society, like before, like football and basketball are the revenue generating sports. And before we started the rev share and all those other things, football and basketball was paying for the other 26 Olympic sports to exist. And so on the backs of the football and basketball players are the lacrosse team, women's soccer team, and all those other things, because the money making sports at the time were football and basketball. So I can respect the work that they're doing, but if we're talking about in a business and how the business should go fairly to the employees or the people that are driving the revenues, football and basketball should be at the front of the line. And the other people should be paid accordingly. But everyone is getting paid something based on that. But football and basketball, they have deceded the table because they are the most revenue generating sports that are on campus. And the biggest issue that has taken place is the NCAA and its member institutions do not want to recognize students as employees because they don't want to deal with all the antitrust stuff that comes with that. If they would recognize them as employees and allow them to unionize, then you could have a deal that's collectively bargained. They could set a salary cap. They could limit how much they're paying the players in those things. But they don't want to do that because there are other issues that come into play. And what happens is when you're greedy, they say pigs get fat, hogs get slaughtered. Well, for the longest time, the pigs have been eating and the hogs are just getting fat and fat and fat and fat and fat. And now it's time to go to the slaughterhouse and pay up. It's time to pay up and pay the players. And so people don't like that, but that's where we're at. And they're trying to run an end run around the program by going to the Congress and the legislature to set these laws. But no, it's a level of control. Now we have free enterprise, pay the people what they're worth, and you have to deal with it.
1: Well, you know, if truth be known, I got to believe guys like Nick Saban and Jay Wright left the coaching profession because of these guys getting paid. They didn't want to get involved with the NIL. I'm sure that's why they left. I mean, Jay Wright had some good years left in him, I would think.
0: He did, but you know what? Jay Wright and Nick Saban made a lot of money. Jay Wright and Nick Saban were making $8, $9, $10 million a year, and they were okay with it when the players weren't getting paid. And then as soon as they get paid, like, oh my God, they're getting paid, I got to get out.
1: Right.
0: Like,
1: right.
0: That's whack. Everybody was benefiting from the sports except for the people that were playing the sports. Administrators, universities, coaches, everybody benefiting. So if the problem is you don't want the workers to get paid, that's something on you. That's a character flaw if you don't want people to get their just due for bringing the work and being productive. Nah, it's not that kind of system, and it shouldn't be that kind of system. And that's what the courts have said. You can't just use up all the players and not pay them when this is what appears to be a work situation. It's a corporation. This is a business entity. You can't do that. They're trying to have their cake and eat it too, even though I hate that saying. But yes, they're trying to have their cake and eat it too, and you can't do that.
1: You know what? And they're not that stupid to realize that back in the day, and I'll go way back in the day because, again, I used to sit in that cigar shop in Cincinnati with Oscar Robertson and talk about it. When he was playing for University of Cincinnati, he said he got $15 a month, what they call, like, you know, meal money, whatever it may be to spend. He says you couldn't even go out there to a movie. You couldn't, but they knew the guys deserved to get some sort of stipend, right? They knew back then even that they should be getting paid.
0: They always, and the greed has gotten them. When I was in school, after a game, we would get $20, $25 in meal money. But if we had to have the shirts, right, so to travel, sweater and a polo, they would dock that out of our meal money. So that $25 that we're supposed to get, we end up with a $10 bill and a box lunch. That would be the money for the weekend because the training table wasn't open. That's what we're talking about. So, like, common sense could have prevented some of this if they had been willing to share a little bit of the pie. Back then, they wouldn't have this situation now. Remember, this all starts because in court, the NCAA lost. That's why we're Ed O'Bannon and the House settlement and all that. They lost because what they were doing was illegal. Some would say even immoral. They shouldn't have operated like this. And they're still trying to put the genie back in the bottle, but there's no going back. So for all the old guard that wants it to go back, it can't. Because that was wrong. It was wrong then. It's wrong now. It's not going back. They need to negotiate and treat the players like equal partners.
1: Amazing. Now, they got this Protect College Sports Act, and that's negotiations between a couple of senators in Washington, and will provide the NCAA with an antitrust exemption. Here's some of the things that this Protect College Sports Act would include. Number one, limiting athletes to transferring schools only one time without penalty. I don't know. I mean, if you're a fan, I think it hurts the sport and the spectators who follow the sport to see a kid come in as a freshman, and by the time he's a junior, he's played at two different schools. I think you like to see the development of a freshman, maybe at least through a junior year, because after the junior year, he's probably going to go pro if he's that good. So do you agree with that, the transferring situation?
0: I don't agree with that, because if you're a regular student, if your son or daughter started at one school, say they started at Dayton, but then felt like, oh, okay, I may have an opportunity to go to Ohio State to get a degree in communications. Dad, I think this would be best for me. Would you restrict that? Oh, I can go from Ohio State to now this program is offering me that. Like, no, you can't do that. Now, every time you move, it becomes harder to get a degree. But nah, you can't just say, oh, you can't do that. Why? Why can't I do it if a regular student can do it? Why not?
1: Well, I mean, so coaches do it you all have the time, to give me, right?
0: Yeah, you have to give me a reason as to why you're limiting student athletes' access to different things when you don't limit students. And so if you're going to do that, what are you giving the players in return?
1: Okay, like, so let me
0: there
1: ask
0: has
1: you this.
0: To be a give and a take.
1: Why was it back in the day when player A would transfer to his school, he would have to sit out the following year? Why? What was the reasoning behind that?
0: Control. The NCAA could control it. And people couldn't challenge it. The NCAA could levy whatever rules they wanted to on student athletes, and there was a right of action where it wasn't until the players went to court that they were able to overturn that. And now that it's been overturned, you have to operate differently. But no, it's a control thing, and people are trying to control the players and control the money. That's what this is about. They're trying to control how much they get paid. They're trying to control those things. And you can't control that in a capitalistic society. You can't put controls on that. If we can't control it away from the field, we certainly can't control the in-between the lines.
1: All right, and then another part of this perfect college sports act, limiting athlete eligibility to a maximum of 5 years. You know, I could live with that. I mean, during the COVID situation, they lost a year. They let these guys play. Let them play 5 years. I have no problem with that. What do you think about that deal?
0: Well, it just depends. What are the players getting back for giving up these things? I'm just trying to figure out what's in it for the players. Like, as a player, why would I want to agree to that? Like, and I know we're not negotiating with the players, but at some point you have to negotiate with the players. Why would any player sign up for, like, restricted movement and the limited number of years for eligibility? Now, do I like the fact that some of these guys are older coming in? But, I mean, that's just what it is right now.
1: Well, how many years can you play? Can be resolved. Think about that. I mean, can you play 7 years? I mean, how many years can you play college athletics? I don't get it. I mean, 5 years is good, I think. They let them play 5 years. Play six, 7 years. What's the deal?
0: It is good, but let's negotiate with the players and see what is good. Because if I'm going to take the five-year eligibility thing, what are you giving me back? What am I getting back for that? Am I getting insurance back? Am I getting something back? Am I getting a degree completion program? What am I getting back in return? Like, right now, what we're always hearing is from the power brokers, oh, we're going to give you this, we're going to give you that. Great. What am I getting in return? I'm not getting anything in return. It doesn't work like that. And I think people are having a hard time understanding it's a new time. You can't just tell the players what they're getting and they don't have a voice because there's too much money involved. There's too many people involved on their side, agents and lawyers, to go back and forth. So all of these things that people are talking about, they're going to have to litigate it in court. And we've seen the NCAA does not have a good track record when it comes to court.
1: Yeah. You're right about that. Next, prohibiting former professional athletes from playing in college. I don't want to see a pro guy come back who maybe left college early, has eligibility left to come back and play in college. That's ridiculous. I'm 100% in favor of this one.
0: Well, what they're trying to do is
1: okay,
0: limit
1: look,
0: some of the
1: you
0: some
1: played
0: of,
1: in
0: no,
1: the
0: no,
1: pros.
0: They're trying to They're trying to limit some of the European players because you're seeing everyone runs an end run around it, right? You have to put these rules in because coaches would do whatever. So you think about, let's think about near you, Illinois. Illinois goes to the Final Four. How many Euro professional players did they have on their team? They had guys that played professionally in Europe that have come over. Some of the Europeans that are playing, the guys that are playing overseas, they're not playing in college. They're playing in these pro leagues from 17, 18, 19. Then they come over. So what they're trying to do is limit some of those guys. And I know they put the face of a G League guy or whatever, but really it's for those guys because all of a sudden we're having an overseas presence where the overseas guys are beginning to take these spots for the American players. That's why some of this stuff is coming up. Look, I don't mind it. I just know this. Like, all of it is about trying to control what can take place on the hardwood. And if you negotiate with the players or some kind of union that represents the players, I'm up for whatever is decided. But no one wants to go to the table with the players, and you can't do that. You can't operate in a system where you want to have a CBA, a collective bargaining agreement, without bringing in the players. That way it's not a collective bargaining agreement. You're not bargaining with anybody. You're dictating. That's not how it operates.
1: We got a couple of more things. We'll do that. But right now, let everybody know that if they want to make a comment, they could call in at 877-99 on Fox, 877-996-6369, or on X at Bucky Brooks or at Andy Furman FSR. And of course, we have yay or nay in this hour and the blame game coming up in hour number three. But we are live from the Fox Sports Radio studios and the moving talk continues. That's next.
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1: All right, so much for tradition. We'll get to that in just about a minute. It's about 30 minutes past the hour. Really, we just about crossed the 50-yard line right here on Fox Sports Sunday. He's Bucky Brooks. I'm Andy Furman. We're live from the Fox Sports Radio Studios. Got Yay or Nay coming up in about 12 minutes. 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We did the limiting athletes to transferring schools only one time. They want limiting athlete eligibility to maximum 5 years. Prohibiting, and you know what? I'm glad you mentioned it because I forgot about the foreign athletes. You know, that's a big deal. They don't like those guys taking up spaces of the kids from here. I'm sure that's one of the reasons, right? They don't want to see those foreign names on rosters.
0: I mean, I guess so. I guess that's what, you know, they're trying to do, because that was the end run around the program. You're seeing more guys run overseas, looking for the next Joker, looking for the next Luka Doncic to put on your college team. And they may be 23, 24, but they played in pro leagues for 4 or 5 years. So they have a different level of experience, and that gives them an advantage.
1: Right. It sure does. Prohibiting schools from poaching a coach from another school, like referring to LSU's hiring of Lane Kiffin from Ole Miss in November. All right. You know, really, I don't know about that. It's always going to happen. It's always happened. You know, it's hard to change things that have always been going on.
0: I mean, what's the difference if I work for a corporation? I work for Toyota. But all of a sudden, BMW wants me to take a higher position there.
1: Bye-bye.
0: In my normal life, I can do that. So why wouldn't I be able to do that as a coach? It's the same thing. So, like, that's what I'm saying. So, like, what operates in one space doesn't operate in another space. Like, you're not going to be able to do it. And so if you allow coaches to do that part of it, how can you restrict players from doing it? It's the same thing, just at a different level.
1: It's messy. You know what? I'm glad I'm not part of it. And you know what? I just hope it doesn't affect the game itself. I think fans are still going to come out. You know, people are going to go to the swamp to see college football. People are going to love it. They can't wait. And that's the name of the game. And TV ratings will go through the roof. But I think eventually they're going to kill the goose that laid the golden egg, and it's going to explode. And right now, it's max. I think the balloon is only going to hold so much air, and it's going to pop real soon.
0: Maybe. Potentially. I mean, you know, like, That's it. That's part of the playoff structure and the bowl games and all this other stuff. Every issue having is related to money, right? We don't want to go to a normal playoff system because, oh, what about the bowl games? It's been such a moneymaker in TV and those things. Oh, we're going to expand the playoffs. Why do we want to expand the playoffs? Because the NCAA tournament has been able to do it. Like now we have, what, 76 teams that are going to be in the tournament instead of 68, which came up from 64, which came up from 32 and 40. I mean, it's just, you know,
1: I remember when it was 12.
0: Gluttonous. I mean, it's just gluttonous. We just want to keep adding to it so we can continue to make more money, more money, more money. That's what all of this is about. It is all about chasing the dollar. And a lot of it is about the TV revenue and how much TV and how much money are we going to get? And how can we take that money? And then we got to share it. We got to share it with the players because that's rev share. All of these different things. And it's all born out of, you know, a desire to get the most that they can at all times.
1: And I'm just happy all you and I have to do is talk about it. We're not involved in it, which is great. Mm-hmm. And the games will go on. They will. Okay. And speaking of the games going on, I wonder if they're going to go on with this quarterback, Brendan Sorsby, because Texas Tech right now, he's the guy. And the Browns, I don't know why he's even getting involved. I mean, I don't know what reporter would ask Browns coach Todd Monken about Brendan Sorsby. I mean, he's got enough quarterbacks. He's got four quarterbacks on his squad right now. And Sorsby right now is not coming out. And maybe he will. I don't know with the supplemental draft. But Monken said it'll be a slippery slope to draft Texas Tech quarterback. First of all, Todd, really? I mean, no comment would have been perfect here. Why are you getting involved with Sorsby? And I'd like to know the reporter that would ask that question, because right now you got Deshaun Watson and you got Shedeur Sanders. You know, I don't think you need Brendan Sorsby. You just don't need him. So to ask the Browns that question is crazy, and for Monken to even throw that answer out there is even worse.
0: Why though? Like, why is it bad? Like, why don't you like the fact that he threw it out there? I think we should have that discussion. It's a legitimate conversation. Like, people are worried because the supplemental draft is coming. Right. It'll be mid-June, July, whenever it comes. If he's ruled ineligible, like he's been ruled twice and the appeal was denied, then he is going to be a viable prospect. And that is like a great question to ask a coach for a team that could be in that hunt because they have multiple first round picks. Would they be willing to think about a player like that? And what Todd Monken really said is something that should be alarming and eye opening. And one of the things that people should pay attention to. We have loosely talked about Brendan Sorsby being a first round pick and the talent and those things. We've kind of just dismissed the stuff that he is in trouble for, which is the gambling. However, the more that I talk to people in the league, it's a significant amount of money that he was gambling. So there is a trust and integrity issue when it comes to taking on Brendan Sorsby. How do we know that he's not going to do the same thing at the next level? How do we know that this won't become an Art Schleister deal? How do we know this won't become what we talked about in the first hour with Alabama State and four guys point shaving? Those are things that have to be serious considerations for someone who is admitted to having an addiction. That's an issue. That is a part of the evaluation process, his character. So when he talks about it being a slippery slope, am I a coach? Do I want to sign up for a player that I don't know is all the way with us when it comes to winning games? Yeah, so it's great to talk about him in the hypotheticals, but now as it appears to be more of a reality, that is going to be a bigger part of the conversation on top of, is he really talented enough to be a first round pick? So the character and the play is going to be a big part of this evaluation as to whether he's a first round pick and when he's taken in the supplemental draft, if he's taken.
1: Okay, great question to you. I'll throw this at you. Certain skill set, I think he could play in the NFL and do well, no doubt. Number two, do you draft the guy? How do you know he's not going to change? How can you tell if he is gambling that may affect his game? How do you do that? Do you interview him? Do you bring him in? How does that work? Because there's going to be a team out there right now in need of a quarterback, and this guy's got pretty good skill set. So do you take a chance on the guy? What do you do? How do you know that he's not going to fall back? Because as you say, it's an addiction. It's a disease. And does the NFL step in and say, no, we don't want him in our league? There's a lot of questions around Brendan Sorsby.
0: There are a lot of questions, and if you're a coach and you're wondering that, you move on to the next quarterback. Like, you just move on to the next one, and I'll wait the next year, and I'll deal with someone who doesn't have these issues that I know about ahead of time. And I'll say this, talent will lead to some tolerance, but what you're tolerating here with the gambling thing is significant. And when the things came out about however many bets he placed, like 9,000 bets or whatever, $90,000 worth of money that was exchanged, multiple accounts, family, friends, friends of friends, all of these different things, betting on your team and others. Yeah, this is not something that a 30-day rehab stint is going to make you feel more comfortable about. Like, I don't know if he can get away from it and not be a participant when it comes to sports betting. We have seen this scandal. Remember, Terry Rozier, Chauncey Billups, Damon Jones. Like, ownership is going to step in and be like, no, we're good. We're good on that. We don't need this cloud hovering over the franchise. Unless you tell me he's going to be Pat Mahomes, he's going to be Josh Allen, I don't know the closer we get. I don't know how many teams are going to sign up for that.
1: Well, I will tell you this much. Sometimes it's good to know a little history. And I know a little bit of history, okay? Because the NFL has changed. Because the NFL is in bed with these betting entities. And I get it. It's a big money deal. All right? But back in the day, this may have been in the 60s, they suspended Alex Karras and Paul Hornung for a year because these guys, they weren't betting. Maybe they were. But they were just working as greeters in casinos. That's how times have changed. Alex Karras and Paul Hornung missed an entire season. And now they're debating whether to draft this guy in the NFL who has bet. Literally bet. They never proved anything against Karras and Hornung, though. And Horning's in the Hall of Fame.
0: Yeah, I mean, like, I mean, think about that. Like, that's, I mean, the league has certainly come a long way. Once again, what did we talk about early? We talked about hogs and the money and killing golden goose and just your desire for every morsel, every penny that you can get can lead you astray. And that's potentially where the NFL could be when we talk about these gambling entities or whatever. We've already seen it impact the NBA. We get guys that are about to stand trial on gambling incidents, you know, federal charges. So, look, we opened it up. We allowed it to come in. And now that it's in, we have to deal with it. But, yeah, this is very interesting. And the more that I talk to people in the league about it, yeah, Todd Monken's feeling. He's not the only one that feels like that about Sorsby and what his NFL future could be.
1: Well, I got to tell you something about a funny story. You talk about Alex Karras and Paul Hornung. I ran into Ted Karras, his nephew, the other day, who plays for the Cincinnati Bengals. So I went over to him, said, hello, how you doing? I said, really, I wish I could have met Mongo. And Mongo was his uncle who played Mongo in Blazing Saddles. That was Alex Karras. And you know what he told me? I was shocked. He says, I only met him once. He only met his uncle Alex Karras once. So that shows the age difference. I had no idea. But Ted Karras is a good guy. I like him. And he's doing a lot around the community in Greater Cincinnati for charity. So Ted Karras is a good man. But I would have really have loved to have met Alex. That was my guy. All right?
0: Now, I just remember from TV. Webster.
1: Yeah, you're right. He's something. I mean, if Alex Karras was today alive and well, he'd be a super. He'd be doing the games on TV. He'd be doing some sort of a game on TV as a color analyst, or maybe like on the pregame shows. He'd be the best. Alex Karras would be the best. Promise, no doubt. Good man. All right, may he rest in peace. Now, talk about moving. What about the Chicago Bears? I talked about so much for tradition. Chicago Bears going to go into Northwest Indiana. Come on, really? But I will tell you this much. It's a business, and owners, with the league approval, of course, they can do as they please. So fans, button up, relax. You know, it's their business. They can do what they want. You know, that's it. So, and don't tell me, though, or don't tell anybody else that we have the best fans in the world. We always hear that garbage. We love you. We love the city. No, forget it. Don't believe that because they're going to pack up and move. They're probably going to go to Indiana. Why? It's a better deal. And that's the deal. And it's a founding NFL franchise. I think it stinks. I feel for the fans of Chicago, but there's really not that much you could do. You talk about the money, you got to go where the money is. You chase the money.
0: I mean, there we go again. This has been a lot about the money. But yes, they're going to chase the money. They can move to Hammond, Indiana. They will be called the Chicagoland Bears. I wonder if they can keep the C on the helmet if they're not in Chicago. But yeah, like people are drawing a hard line. And I understand why there's a hard line being drawn, right? So for years, owners have been able to do this, right? They can, billionaire owners are able to force taxpayers to pay for these stadiums, right, in which the taxpayers don't benefit from. All the money goes to the owners.
1: Right.
0: So what kind of deal is this? Like, hey, I need you to build this stadium for me, but yeah, you don't get a cut of it. All this comes back to me. And because you're so fearful of your team moving away, everyone signs up for it. Where Chicago residents have not done that. Now, the prospect will be, is this owner ballsy enough to take him to Indiana? That's where we're at.
1: So
0: it's a big game of chicken, and we're going to see if Chicago stands down and gives the Bears ownership group everything that they want.
1: I will tell you this much, and here's a true story. Back in the day, this goes about maybe 20, 25 years ago, when they built out that new Paul Brown Stadium in Cincinnati, they had a vote. There was a vote in Cincinnati for taxpayers. Well, it really wasn't fair because the majority of fans come from Indiana and Kentucky to go to Cincinnati Bengal games, but they weren't getting taxed. It was just Cincinnati, Hamilton County. It was Cincinnati is they were going to get taxed. So Mike Brown and the Bengals did a smart thing. What they did, they brought a bunch of former players. And they met the city and they had conferences, whatever, to get the players, you know, to get the fans, get their appetite wet and crazy. And they voted for it because they got the new stadium. Mm-hmm. But like, you know me, I'm like the devil's advocate. I was on radio locally at the time in Cincinnati and I went ballistic. I went crazy. I said, really? You're going to pay for it? And then, you know, and the advantage is going to be for the people in Kentucky and Indiana. They're not paying and they're going to benefit from the stadium without paying any taxes. So what happens to me? I get called into the general manager's office and say, shut your mouth because we got to get the stadium and we do the games on radio here. That was the end of the deal. And they got the stadium. But I was opposed to it because it's crazy. It wasn't fair.
0: It's not fair, but then it wouldn't be fair if all of a sudden your Cincinnati Bengals become the Kentucky Colonels. You'd be mad about that. Like, so, I mean, they have to make tough decisions. And so the Bears fans will have to make a tough decision on what matters. And right now, it doesn't matter enough to them to vote, you know, for the things that are needed to be voted on to pass it and allow this team to have a stadium in Chicago.
1: There we go. Amazing. It's going to happen, I know. All right, he's Bucky Brooks. I'm Andy Furman. We're live from the Fox Sports Radio studios. And this is a two-way street, either yay or nay. And it's next.
2: Yeah, we got this. 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

0: 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We're live from the Fox Sports Radio studios. He's Bucky Brooks. I'm Andy Furman, and now it's time for Yay or Nay.
1: Okay, let's begin.
2: Rack those brains, gentlemen. These stories need an answer.
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2: It's Yay or Nay.
0: All right, MG, let's do it.
4: Let's get into it. Andy, hundreds of the world's best axe throwers were in Toronto last week for the International Axe Throwing Championship. Competitive throwers spend hours practicing and travel to compete for little or no pay. Yay or nay?
0: I feel terrible that I missed this. I really do. I say yay, big time yay. I love, and these are athletes, and they practice, and they do it for the love of the game. Yes, yay.
5: Yeah, no, I don't have any interest in this. I don't know if I would consider them athletes either, but it works. I don't think everything is an athletic
0: sport.
5: This
0: is more of an athletic event than synchronized swimming.
5: No, I don't know. Like, you got to get in the pool and do some things. Like, we're throwing axes. Like, what are we doing? Like, we're going to have everything. We can say cornhole is a sport, too.
0: Like, they say it is, yes. Table tennis, is that a sport? I don't know.
5: No, man. I don't know. These are hobbies.
0: Bowling?
4: Bucky, Angels right fielder Joe Adell earlier this season, he robbed 3 home runs in one game. Well, he didn't have the same luck this past week. Against the Colorado Rockies, a ball was hit to him, and it hit off of his head, clearing the fence for a home run. Yay or nay?
5: I mean, yay, because he's the next Jose Canseco. So, yeah, I'm fine with this. Sometimes you make an error that's, you know, silly games get silly prizes. So he gets a prize for giving up a home run.
0: I say yay. I think he did it intentionally to get some play on TV for the highlights of the day. It was wonderful. I loved it. I saw it about 10 times.
4: Andy.
0: He couldn't have done that if he tried. Go ahead. I'm sorry.
4: Andy, a Singapore teenager, parlayed his speedy Rubik's Cube solving skills into breaking the Guinness World Record for the fastest time to assemble Mr. Potato Head. Seducer Kalen Saha broke the record in 4.63 seconds. Yay or nay?
0: This is amazing. This is a tremendous record, and I give him a lot of credit. Because I watch Rubik's Cube, I can't do it. It's unreal. I mean, that's more talent than Joe Burrow playing quarterback. It really is. Yay.
5: I'm not going to say more talent than that. I guess you want to call this a sport, too, an Olympic sport, putting together Mr. Potato Head.
0: That's
5: great. That's a nice thing. I mean, that's a nice thing that he's been able to discover that Mr. Potato Heads can be assembled quickly. So we'll give him credit for that.
0: All right.
4: All right. And last one here real quick. Bucky, a robot named Ace became so good at

0: playing table tennis. He defeated elite human players in table tennis. The robot has 8 joints that direct its movements, and he learned how to play the sport using the AI method known as reinforcement learning. Yay or nay?
1: I mean, no, this is silly, but we worry about AI infiltrating everything. It's now in sports.
2: No, I say no. Hey, the trade that shook the league, that's next on Fox. We are Fox Sports.
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17: And here's what you need to know.
18: Vegas leads the Stanley Cup Final 2-1 after a double overtime win over Carolina 5-4. Vegas was up 4-0 in the third. Carolina's comeback started with 3 goals in a 39-second span. Eventually, the Canes got the game-tying goal with under 2 minutes to go in regulation. But for Vegas, the game winner came from behind the net off the goalie and in. Vegas will host Game 4 of the series on Tuesday. The NBA Finals don't continue until Monday, by the way. In the WNBA, New York came back to defeat Indiana 83-75, Breonna Stewart 30 points. U.S. Soccer played its final tune-up game before the World Cup starts this coming week. U.S. lost in Chicago 2-1 to Germany. The Belmont was won by Golden Tempo, who'd taken the Kentucky Derby last month. Baseball: Red Sox at Yankees rained out. Dodgers got 9 in the first to beat the Angels 9-2. I'm Steve DeSager.
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2: Yeah, he truly is the king. That's coming right up. I'm working with the king right now. That's Bucky Brooks. 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And don't stop there. Hit that thumbs up icon and comment away. Let us know whose takes you like and even whose takes you don't like. 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And, of course, Bucky Brooks, here he is. How are you, Mr. Brooks? Take a bow.
1: I'm doing well.
2: Right. You are not going to believe this. Sit down for this, all right? Several weeks ago, Ben Maller, who works here, our friend on Fox Sports Radio, does the overnights from 2 to 6 a.m. Eastern every night, okay? Ben Maller, he had a little get-together in Northern Kentucky at the Strong's Pizza, and it was in Newport, Kentucky. I was there, and I finally met one of the all-time callers of sports talk radio, Dick from Dayton. It's amazing, Bucky. I met him, and here he is, wants to talk to you. Dick, you're on Fox Sports Radio. How are you, Dick?
19: I'm doing good, Andy, and how are you doing, Bucky?
2: It was a pleasure meeting you and Ben Maller. It really was.
19: I enjoyed it, Andy. It was one of the top that he sponsored, and to see you, and I just wanted to see.
2: No, I didn't want to see Ben. No, that wasn't it. The pizza was the highlight of the day, not Ben Maller. It was the pizza.
19: Yeah, the pizza was good. Andy, what are they going to do about the Reds? I'm just so worried. They got
2: to get pitching. Look, and Bucky's a big baseball fan. He knows that. You know what? How many games have they blown at the end of the game at the tail end when these guys come in from the bullpen? They can't get it done. They can't close it. Really, what they should do is what some teams have done in years past. You know, have every starter pitch 3 innings. That's what you do. Don't even have a bullpen. Have every starting pitcher pitch 3 innings and do it that way. They have no bullpen. And I feel bad for Tito. You know, Terry Francona, I mean, he came in here, high hopes, the community went crazy, they rallied around him, they made the playoffs last year, and it's all about personnel, and he doesn't have the proper personnel. That's it. Offensively, okay, I think they're decent, but pitching-wise, they stink.
19: I just wondered, too, about you think Joe Burrow and the Bengals will be okay this year?
2: Bucky, that's Bucky's question. What do you think, Buck?
1: Yeah, I think so. I mean, I think offensively, like, they're – they're locked and loaded. They have a really good team with Ja'Marr Chase and T. Higgins. Joe Burrow is always going to put this team in a position to win. And I think the defensive upgrades that they made, Dexter Lawrence coming on board, some of the veterans that they brought over, should be a much better version. They don't need that defense to play at a top 10 level, but if they can just be at the middle of the pack, that's going to be good enough in a wide open division. Yeah, there's no reason why the Bengals can't compete to win the AFC North.
2: Would you go so far as to say, Bucky Brooks, that the Bengals are the best team in that division if Joe Burrow stays healthy?
1: Well, I won't go so far as to say that, no. I think the Ravens have more talent from top to bottom, but you got a new coach. And so how quickly can Jesse Minter get them up and going? But I would say that Cincinnati probably is a nice, solid second competing with the Pittsburgh Steelers. Yeah.
2: All right. All right. Great calling you. Great talking to you and meeting you. All right. Let me get into this deal, because this is the big story of the week. It really was one of the most shocking trades, perhaps, maybe in football history, really. The Browns trade the NFL sack king Myles Garrett to the Rams for a pair of draft picks, including a first rounder. It was a linebacker, Jared Verse, and a Pro Bowler, Defensive Rookie of the Year back in 24. Okay, first off, did you see this coming? Okay, because I know a year ago, Myles Garrett was upset. He wanted to get out of there, that he redid his contract. And all of a sudden, they trade him. So did you see this trade coming at all, Buck?
1: No, I did not. And I know people talked about it for a long time. I never thought there was a world in which the Cleveland Browns would trade their best player. I just never thought that that would be something that we would see from them. But look, man, give them credit. I just couldn't imagine that this was going to be something that was a deal. But they believe that they get better by moving on from him. And he gives them a chance to bring back a bunch of different picks. They get 11 picks in 2027, two first-round picks next season, in what should be a very productive quarterback class. And then the Rams do what we talked about. In L.A., you got to get stars. Star power matters in L.A. And right now they're loaded with star power on offense and defense, with Matthew Stafford commanding the offense. And then now Myles Garrett joining Kobe Turner and Byron Young on defense.
2: I don't think the age factor was a major factor in the trade. He's 30, which is relatively young. He still has several years ahead of him, maybe four or five more years. I'd say five more years. But I think you look at the record, and the Browns have only won eight games the last 2 years with him, so they probably could do as well maybe without him, building for the future. So I don't think the age was a factor. All right?
1: Age is a factor only in terms of like how much money you're giving up. I mean, he has 4 year, $160 million. You're talking about a significant amount of money. He has 125 sacks. He has double digit sacks in eight of the last 9 years. How long can he sustain it? I don't know. I mean, he's a gold jacket player. I think for sure you're probably confident that the next 2 to 3 years, he'll remain in his prime before you have to worry about the fall off. For the Rams, that's a worthwhile proposition because it's tied to Matthew Stafford. Matthew Stafford at the max has 2-3 more years left. Well, you're getting the best of Matthew Stafford with the best of Myles Garrett. I think you're willing to bank on that. Trent McDuffie coming over, giving him an all-pro defender in the secondary. They're all in. The Rams are a unique team that is all in for now while also being set up for the future. Les Snead and Sean McVay just kind of find a way to consistently put themselves in a position to be in that conversation as title contenders.
2: But if we remember last year, he was so fed up, he demanded a trade. The Browns came back to convince him to stay. They gave him a new contract, about $40 million each year, which made him the highest paid non-quarterback in the National Football League. And I give him a lot of credit, because throughout that garbage, it's a lot of garbage to play on a team that just doesn't win. It's terrible. I couldn't imagine going out week in and week out, or starting maybe in August at training camp, knowing you have no chance to be playing in the playoffs. He recorded double-digit sacks in each of the last 8 years. Earned five first-team All-Pro and two Defensive Player of the Year awards, even though he probably hated being there and putting that uniform on every single week. I give him a lot of credit for that. You know, he has a lot of pride in his work.
1: Yeah, I mean, there's a lot of pride that goes with that. He certainly did it against tough situations, right? Because when you don't have a team that can score a lot of points on offense, when you're playing defense and you're hunting sacks, you're playing against a team that is not in one of those what we call pass heavy situations where everyone in the stadium knows that they're passing. He's having to get his sacks against teams that can run the ball, mix down, so he can't necessarily pin his ears back. it really speaks to how talented he is. And I'll say this. I think I'm uniquely qualified to talk about pass rushers, given the fact I played with Bruce Smith, Reggie White, Derek Thomas, and then I was in Carolina when we had Julius Peppers. Three of those guys are in the top four in sack leaders. When I look at Bruce Smith and Reggie White and Julius Peppers, Myles Garrett has a little bit of each of their games in his game. His dominance comes from his ability to take power and finesse and do it in a package that has a lot of pizzazz. Jim Schwartz really gave him a lot of freedom to do whatever he wanted to do at the line of scrimmage. It'll be interesting to see how the Rams utilize him, how Chris Shula maximizes him, because he is, and people say this, a generational talent. And I'll say this, I was late to the party on him when he was coming out of Texas A&M because he was so talented and because it was so easy. You just didn't know if he had enough technique to be able to continue to do it at the next level. I was wrong. He's a dominant player, and he is a guy that is not only a gold jacket guy, but he's well positioned to win his first Super Bowl in L.A. on a major stage.
2: All right. Now, the trade is done, but to be quite honest with you, we're going to pull back the curtain because actually the trade is continuing. And what do I mean by that? There's a conditional situation on this trade. The Browns did their best to make sure that Myles Garrett will never end up back in the AFC North. A unique clause in the deal, which is, I never heard of this. If the Rams trade Garrett to an AFC team in the North at any time between now and the 2029 NFL draft, then Los Angeles will have to cough up a 2029 first round pick instead of that third rounder. That's the one condition. It's unbelievable. I mean, that's how valuable they think this guy is. I mean, the Browns say, look, go, God bless you, have a great life in L.A., but we never want to see you against our team ever again. And so that's the end of that deal. It's crazy. Have you ever heard of that before? Well, I think something similar maybe with the Micah Parsons Green Bay thing. When Dallas used that condition when they sent Micah Parsons to Green Bay, I think there was something like that. Maybe. I may be off base on that.
1: Yeah, that's interesting. That's really, I mean, that's... That's a pretty interesting deal where they're talking about that. But, I mean,
2: did they do that when they traded you, when you went from like Green Bay to Buffalo, whatever? Like, you know, the Bucky Brooks rule? No.
1: No, because I wasn't traded. I was cut. So I was having to go from the bottom of the barrel and kind of figure it out. But that's really, I would say, smart on their end to maybe do some of those things where they are trying to protect themselves, trying to keep him out of the division. Just because it is a situation where, you are having to figure out what do you want to do? How are you going to do it? How are you going to figure out to keep him out of the division, get the picks back? He's disgruntled. He doesn't want to be there. You're nearing the end of the road where you don't know if you necessarily want to pay him. And so you make the move. You send him out west. So he's in a different conference. So you don't have to see him really. And then you just want to make sure, hey, let's make sure he doesn't find his way to Baltimore, Pittsburgh, or Cincinnati. Right. So they put that in there. Smart by them. I did not know about that until you brought that up today. I did not know that they had that clause in.
2: I cannot believe that I have something in the world of football that you didn't know. I mean, to me, you just made my life. Not my day, my life, really. There's something to be said about 6'7", really. And it's crazy that today's 6'7". Maybe that has something to do with it. Okay, the funny thing is also, not only does he go to the Rams, when they got him, they reworked the contract for him for 2026 from $31.5 million to now $37 million. It's unbelievable. I mean, those guys, if you're a fan of the Rams, you got to love it. I mean, they will do anything to win. They just want to win. That's all they want to do. I mean, if I'm a fan, you don't mind paying those exorbitant prices for season tickets because you know at least your team's going to have a fighting chance because the ownership is backing you and saying, yeah, we're going to give you everything we can to help this team win. And in other things, in other cities, we don't see that. We don't see it all the time. Although maybe they'll spend the money, but they'll spend it on the wrong guy, the wrong person, whatever it may be. But the Rams are getting it done. And I think right now you have to say, as of today, they are a potential Super Bowl performer, right?
1: Without question, they are one of the favorites to go to the Super Bowl. This is a bit of a game changer, right? When you think about what you want to do and how you want to do it. It's a game changer in terms of how they've traditionally been constructed. When the Rams have won Super Bowls, when the Rams have been really, really close, it's been on the backs of a move that was made like this. So years ago, right. They traded for Jalen Ramsey, traded for an all-pro defender, put him in the backfield, teamed him with Aaron Donald, and they did it. Go back, and then they get Matthew Stafford. Matthew Stafford comes on board in a blockbuster deal. They trade away Jared Goff, and he becomes a player that is able to lead them there. This year, they made two trades because everyone is talking about the Myles Garrett trade. But remember, they also traded away a first-round pick for Trent McDuffie, an all-pro player who can play in the slot, play on the outside. You now are teaming him, elite cornerback with an elite pass rusher, to go with an MVP quarterback. Typically, that's win-win-win when we think about the way teams are able to get it done at the highest level. The Rams are a unique team, man, but they go for it, and they go for it in a major way. And if you're a Rams fan, you're excited because you know that your ownership group, your front office, they're always looking to be in the mix. They're always trying to put their team in a position to win.
2: You know who's excited? Defensive coordinators in the AFC North. They don't have to plot against Myles Garrett anymore. That's a big deal, isn't it?
1: Yeah. Like, there's one less thing that you have to worry about. One less headache. So, yes, that's something that is really big, really important for them. You got to like that.
2: Okay, you mentioned Bruce Smith. You play with Bruce Smith. Here's the deal. Myles Garrett set NFL history last year, record most sacks in a single season with 23. Now he's with the Rams, and he says, this he said the other day, I think he wants to become the NFL's all-time sack king, okay? Bruce Smith picked up his 200th sack in his second-to-last game of his career back in 2003. And his record has stood in the 23 years since. All right. Julius Peppers ended up with 159.5 sacks in 2018, which is the highest number that any player has put up since Bruce Smith's retirement in 2003. Now, let's talk about seeing Myles Garrett breaking the record. However, there's more games now. I mean, again, I go back to that asterisk thing when they talk about gaining 1,000 yards in a season. You know, it's great. But it's not the barometer it used to be, because they used to play 14 games, maybe six, now 17 games. It's going to be 18 games. I think the amount of games really make a difference. So will his record be kind of like a little shaky because he's played more games? He's got Bruce Smith, I mean, doing it. And now I'd like to see Bruce Smith come out and say something. All right. I like to do that.
1: No, I mean, I still think. The records are the records. And when, no matter how many games you play, like, you can't say, hey, you're restricted. You're only going to play the amount of games that Bruce Smith plays, and the record doesn't count if you go over that. I mean, the number is the number.
2: Well, just count, but a little asterisk next to it. I mean, even in the NBA with Michael Jordan, you know, his record, but you got, you know, guys who, like LeBron never went to college, so he had four more years to play in the NBA. That's four more years of playing games.
1: I mean, there is something to be said for that part of it, whatever. But I just think, I don't know if you can necessarily do that. Like, I don't think that you can say, like, hey, let's put an asterisk by whatever. The record is what the record is. You want to make mention of it? Cool. Like Cooper Kupp and Calvin Johnson's record. I think Cooper Kupp went over 2,000 yards a few years ago when it came to receiving yards. And we can talk about the extra game and all that other stuff, but people don't talk about that. There's some nuance to it. Jim Brown, the great Jim Brown, when he had the rushing record, whether it's single season or all time. People didn't talk about, oh, he just did it in a 12 game or 14 game season. They just said he's the record holder.
2: Because people don't. So yeah. Why did baseball make a big deal about Roger Maris and Babe Ruth, while every other sport doesn't make a big deal about the amount of games played? Because Maris did it 162 games and the Babe did it 154. They made a big deal about that. Maybe because Babe Ruth was so much of an icon, and the guy who kind of maybe saved baseball in the 20s, and Roger Maris was a Johnny come lately. I don't know. I don't know why they did it for him. And in every other sport, when records are broken, they never put asterisks next to the amount of games played.
1: Yeah, I don't know. That's weird, right?
2: I guess, kind of a weird deal. I think Major League Baseball didn't want Maris to break it, because Maris was again, Johnny come lately, where Babe Ruth was the Babe. He was the guy. I don't know.
1: He definitely is a guy. He definitely is a guy. But yeah, I don't know. It's kind of weird. Kind of weird when you think about it.
2: I don't know. I'm kind of weird. But anyway, Bruce Smith, 200 sacks, Reggie White, 198, Kevin Green, 160. So there's a good chance, I think, if Myles Garrett plays, if he plays six more years, he could play when he's 36. How old was Bruce Smith when he retired? Do you remember?
1: Ooh, I can't remember. He was older because he had that last season in Washington, which was a big one. I can't remember how old he was when he retired. I know he was up there, though.
2: He probably was about 36, 37, I would think.
1: Maybe, yeah, he had to maybe be Michael. Like MG near can find out for us.
2: Bruce 39. Smith when he retired. We'll get that. All right. But I think Miles Garrett could do it. You know what? I'd like to see him do it simply because, you know, what else does he have to claim to fame? He played on bad teams. At least if you retire with a Super Bowl ring, you can say, you know, I made the Super Bowl. This guy, I can't even make the playoffs, let alone Super Bowl. So if he could retire with that, I'd be happy for him. I really would. All right? We move on. We talk about another trade with this this A.J. Brown deal. Was it time for Philadelphia to dump this guy? He was pretty vocal. He wanted out of there. He really did. And he didn't get along, I don't think, with Jalen Hurts.
1: Yeah, I mean, like, here's the thing. I guess it was time just because it was disrupting the locker room, the chemistry and all that within the locker room. And I just think that you would like everyone to be able to get on the same page and get along to make sure that we're all pulling the boat in the right direction. Because of whatever that led to the conflict, it just wasn't sustainable. And no matter what people talk about, you got to have talent. You got to have the right coaching, but you got to have chemistry and connectivity. And it just didn't seem like the chemistry and the connectivity existed the way that it needed to exist in the Eagles locker room. And a big part of that was A.J. Brown's, I would say, feelings being put out there. And so now you remove him and you hope that even though the talent will be missed, you're hoping that you have a better and more connected team. And that'll lead to the success that the Eagles are used to having.
2: MG, well, how old was Bruce Smith when he retired? You got it?
0: Yeah, he was 40 years old.
2: Wow.
1: Yeah, wow. I know he's old. Yeah.
2: That's big. Yeah. Really was.
1: Yeah. So now, so Miles Garrett should be able to go until he's 40, no matter how many games he plays. Like, Bruce was 40 years old.
2: That's big. Really is. You know, I'll run this by. You know, you've been around these guys. I mean, when these guys break records and there's another guy like, they look over their shoulder that they may have their record broken. Did they ever mention, like, you know, man, I hope he doesn't break my record? I mean, the many times. Do you hear that? I mean, I want to know what the scuttlebutt is, because I would bet.
1: Well, the scuttlebutt, no one wants their record really to be broken because it keeps you relevant. Now, the problem with that is if you say it, then everyone's like, oh, you're a bad sport. You're a poor sport. You should want it all major. No. I don't want my record broken because I always want to be recognized as being the best. If I'm not the record holder, then people will not, they will no longer talk about me being the best ever. Yeah, no, I want my records to stand forever. So yeah, no, people, whatever they say, nobody wants to see their record shattered. Nobody.
2: Right. I agree with you. We'll continue with that. Hey, can we do the tie rack play of the game now? Can we do that? Is that, all right, let's do it. The tie rack play of the day.
20: McNabb rings wide. Theodore shoots. Wide rebound. He scores! Off the backboards. Off the goaltender. And onto the scoreboard. A double overtime win for the Golden Knights in game 3.
2: Oh, what a game that was. Vegas Golden Knights Radio Network. That was the tie rack. Play of the day. 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The way tire buying should be. Now, that was it. What, that hockey, if you've been watching the hockey playoffs, every game's been tremendous. Coming back from down 3-4 goals is great. Have you been watching it all there a little bit, Buck?
1: I have, because the Hurricanes are from my hometown, Raleigh. My dad is a huge hockey fan. I've been checking it out, and I'll be honest. Last night, I watched it up until the beginning of the second overtime, because on the East Coast, that's after, it's well after midnight. And if I was going to get on and do the show, I just couldn't do it. So I checked the score out at the end, and I saw that the Knights kind of got a favorable bounce in overtime that kind of helped him. But I will say this. For the Knights to score 4 in the second period and for the Hurricanes to score 4 in the third period with 3 happening within 39 seconds, that is bananas hockey play. And it felt like in the third period that the Carolina Hurricanes had gained so much steam and had so much momentum that in the first overtime they were going to do it. But evidently the Knights settled down in the second period and found a way to get it done. But no, it's been great. It's been great to watch. The games are exciting. And we've said this before. There's nothing like playoff hockey. There is something to that. But I'm going to say this. Do they officiate it differently in the playoffs? Because it is super physical watching the Knights and the Canes go at it. Like the fights, the edginess, the high forechecking, everything. It just seems like it's a little above the, a little over the line when it comes to the physicality and toughness.
2: NBA too. I mean, San Antonio and the Knicks are going at it pretty good too, physically. Could be. I don't know. Could very well be. I don't know. I'll just say it's been great games. That's all I know. Bucky Brooks, Andy Furman, we're live from the Fox Sports Radio studios. Get him on X at Bucky Brooks at Andy Furman. FSR 877-99 on Fox, 877-996-6369. Show this quarterback some love. That's next.
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2: Is he overrated? Well, that's coming right up. He's Bucky Brooks. He's not overrated. I'm Andy Furman. Maybe I am. 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Follow the feed, and you'll find today's full show posted right after we get off the air. We got the Blame Game in about 10 minutes from now. And I do want to mention this to you, Buck. The people who maybe are smiling today after that A.J. Brown trade to New England Patriots, all right? Number one, A.J. Brown, because he's going to be the number one guy now in New England. He's got to be happy. Drake May, he's got to be nuts, right? It's the first time he's got a big-time receiver. Stephon Diggs didn't get it done last year. He's got a big-time receiver now in New England. So Drake May has got to be smiling from ear to ear right now.
1: I mean, he certainly has to be excited about the possibility of having a true number one receiver out there. And I will say this, like, this doesn't happen without Mike Vrabel's prior relationship to A.J. Brown, knowing what he is, knowing what he can be as a number one, and seeing it firsthand when he was with the Titans. That's a big part of you know, this move to bring him over. And when I look at their wide receiver core now, when you have him and Romeo Doubs and some of the other young players that they have, they're more balanced and they should present more problems to the defense because they do have a legitimate number one in A.J. Brown.
2: Okay, Devontae Smith, he's got to be pretty happy too, all right, because Devontae Smith now is going to fill the shoes, hopefully, of A.J. Brown in Philadelphia. He's going to be the number one guy, and he's going to put up some pretty decent numbers this year. So Devontae Smith's pretty happy, I would think.
1: Yeah, no, he should be happy and excited for the opportunity to go and do his thing. What I will say is, look, it's different. It's different being the number one. It's different being the guy who gets all the attention and the double teams and how people match up with you with the elite cornerback going your way as opposed to the other way. More pressure on him. He's been good in his role. We'll see if he can take on added responsibilities in an even greater role.
2: And I tell you, another guy's pretty happy, I would think, although he's going to lose his number one guy, Jalen Hurts, because I guess it was pretty tough to face him. When I say Jalen Hurts facing A.J. Brown, I guess they weren't even on speaking terms towards the end of the deal. But he's got Hollywood Brown coming in. That may help. So, and he got Devontae Smith. So I think Jalen Hurts will get it done. But again, you mentioned this earlier today. There's a lot of pressure. There has been pressure on Jalen Hurts because of the fan base and the expectations of that team and the numbers that he has or has not put up.
1: Yeah, I mean, look, there are certainly some things that he'll have to work through, given expectations and all the conversation that people had around him. But I don't think it'd be a problem. I think the one thing we know about Jalen Hurts, he's a diligent worker. And in spite of whatever people may think about him and his game, look, he's Super Bowl MVP. He's taken that team to two Super Bowls. And people talking about him being on the hot seat, to me, is laughable because he has put together performances that we talk about some of the top five quarterbacks have not been able to do in those pressurized moments. Now, he has to get better. He has to show that he can do some other things within the confines of the offense. But there's been a lot of turmoil around him. Constant change in offensive coordinators, the locker room dysfunction at times when it comes to A.J. Brown and others. Hopefully, he can get a little peace within the locker room. And if he has that piece, he can kind of focus on his performance and his production.
2: All right. This is the best part of the show. When you write for NFL.com, I love it. I gobble it up. And this week it was pretty good because there's a little controversy, which I love. And you said on NFL.com this week, Bucky Brooks, that Jared Goff is the NFL's most underrated quarterback. You know what? You may be onto something there, but you gotta state your case and tell me why that's so, and why do you pick Jared Goff of all quarterbacks in the league that may be underrated?
1: Because I think if people overlooked how successful he has been in this league, and I think some of that came when, you know, they did Hard Knocks his first season with the Rams, and the way he was portrayed, he kind of looked like a class clown, not knowing what's going on under Jeff Fisher. And then when Sean McVay comes over, it's a great change. But then some of the revelations that took place or that came out, Sean McVay getting them to the line, operating in hurry up so they could maximize the time that he could talk in the headset. So it appeared that Sean McVay was kind of giving this guy training wheels and babying him along the way and doing things for him. But then you look up last 4 years, he's been the most productive quarterback that we've seen in this league when it comes to pass yards and touchdowns by a long shot. You look at what he's done in Detroit. People would like to give credit to Ben Johnson, who certainly deserves credit. But last year, he continued on and continued to put up big numbers in spite of all of this dysfunction within the coaching staff. This dude has 5 Pro Bowl appearances. And I know we're at a time where that stuff doesn't matter, but it does. He has 5 of them. He's been recognized as being like one of the best players at that position. And when I look at the 2 turnarounds that he did, where he led the LA Rams to a title, then he goes and is cast off to Detroit, where people thought his career would go to die, he has made them into a perennial title contender. So he deserves a lot of credit, not only for his individual success, but for the collective success of the teams that he's been a part of.
2: You know, for all the garbage that I spew out here to you and everybody else every week, I forgot that he was a top pick in the draft of 2016. That's amazing. Really, I didn't realize he was the number one pick. I don't think that people didn't believe it because I think for so many years he was buried in Detroit. That's why.
1: Mm-hmm. Buried in Detroit. You know, people are talking about it, but remember, it's a conversation between him and Carson Wentz, and Carson Wentz is the better, who's a prototype, yada, yada, yada. And then I would say this, in L.A., a lot of it was our fascination over Sean McVay, who is great. He's an offensive wizard, no doubt. But because Sean McVay's presence and his brilliance as a tactician overshadowed Jared Goff, we kind of felt like he was the joystick to Sean McVay's video game, that it wasn't really Jared Goff making these things happen, but it was always Sean McVay and what he did. And Sean McVay's frustration that spilled over, that led him to kind of make a trade that some would view as a knee-jerk reaction to Jared Goff and some of their shortcomings. Yeah, it didn't paint him in a good light. It made him appear that he was lesser than. But to Jared Goff's credit, I'll say this. Resilient, tough-minded, embraced the city of Detroit, which I think is important. He's given into the grittiness that reflects that city. And this team plays like that. And he has been the constant presence because of his performance and his production. Yeah, like people talk about him kind of like he's a throwaway. But this is a dude that is a fringe top five quarterback in this league. And one that we should talk about as a top five quarterback, given what he's done and accomplished throughout his time.
2: Okay, on the other side of the coin, NFL.com, Bucky Brooks, look at it. It's great. It really is. This week, mm-hmm. he said, Justin Herbert, is he overrated? And I'll tell you something about Justin Herbert. There was a debate big time during the draft that Justin Herbert, mm-hmm. and the question was, is it Herbert or Joe Burrow? I don't even think there's a question right now. I think Joe Burrow blew him away. There's no doubt in my mind right now. And maybe Joe Burrow has maybe better talent on the offensive side of the ball, whatever it may be. Joe Burrow is a better quarterback than Justin Herbert. End the story right there. And they say, well, Joe Burrow hasn't won a Super Bowl. Oh, you pointed out right here that Justin Herbert's 0-3 in the postseason. So, you know, you make your case and you make a pretty good one that Justin Herbert is, in fact, overrated. But tell me more. I want to hear more.
1: Well, overrated in the sense of this, right? So we got fascinated in terms of, like, being the fastest to get to 20,000 yards. We get fascinated because he is the prototypical quarterback that everyone dreams of. He's dreamy when he walks in the room, and he's 6'6 and 230-some pounds. He has great arm talent. He's athletic enough, was a 3-sport standout in high school, can move around and do all those things that you want to see a quarterback do. And during the regular season, he is one of the best in the business. However, postseason is a big part of it. And when we are talking about the greats, the top five, it's about your ability to produce under pressure, the pressure of the playoffs, the environment, how you get it done. He's 0-3, and when you look at the numbers, they fall off a cliff. 54% completion rate, passer rating of 64.7, hasn't had big games. I mean, significant drop-off in production. Now, people will talk about, oh, it's the offensive line. Oh, it's the lack of playmakers on the outside. Oh, Greg Roman and the offensive coordinators. But at some point, the elite players outplay the play calling and outplay the supporting cast not having enough. And so if we're going to talk about Justin Herbert being not a generational talent, but one of those guys that should be bumping up against Josh Allen and Pat Mahomes, got to see more, got to do more. That's where I'm at with Justin Herbert. Need to see more. He needs to do more for us to give him the praise that so many of us try to give him at this stage of his career.
2: I hate to say this because I love the guy, and the guy I'm talking about is Lamar Jackson. And you talk about Justin Herbert, you know, can't get it done in the postseason. You got to almost say the same thing for Lamar. You really do.
1: Yeah, I got it. I mean, I can say some of that for sure because the playoffs have been underwhelming at times, but I would say that he's knocked some of that off. They haven't gotten to the Super Bowl, but you're talking about a two-time MVP, and some would say should be a three-time MVP based on how he's played. Like, there's a difference in that. Like, he has been recognized as being the best at the position for a given year. Justin Herbert never has. But Lamar Jackson certainly has to play better in the postseason. We can say the same thing about Josh Allen. People are like, oh, but they haven't lost because of him. But we did see this year there were some plays that Josh Allen could have made to put them over the top. And I'm not saying that everything about the quarterback is the end-all, be-all to team success. However, when we talk about the greats and how we judge them, why is Tom Brady considered the GOAT? Because he won at the highest level. Why were we so fascinated about Joe Montana? Because he won at the highest level. Pat Mahomes and others. If we're going to use rings as part of the standard, you got to get close to the ring. You got to touch the ring. You got to bring some rings. You got to be able to show some. And if you don't, it just makes it hard to put you in some of these conversations that are reserved for the guys that can get past the velvet ropes in the VIP lounge. And that is those who are able to walk through there with Super Bowl rings on their fingers.
2: You're exactly right. He's Bucky Brooks. I'm Andy Furman. We are Fox Sports Sunday on Fox Sports Radio. And of course, we are live from the Fox Sports Radio studios. But now it's time to let off some steam. And we'll do that with the Blame Game. And it's freaking next.
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2: All right, the blame game coming right up. It's about 11 minutes before the top of the hour. And by the way, at the top of the hour, 9 a.m. Eastern, countdown with Brian Noe, Jeff Schwartz, and Bill Krakenberger right here on Fox Sports Radio. He's Bucky Brooks. I'm Andy Furman. We're live from the Fox Sports Radio studios. But right now, it's time for the blame game.
9: You ruined me.
6: It's all your fault. No, it's your

0: Gucci, are you ready for the blame game?
1: Yes, I am.
0: Let's do it.
1: All right. So, Andy, these World Cup ticket prices are getting out of hand. It looks like they're trying to squeeze every dollar out of their fans. Who do you blame?
0: You know what? It's only in the U.S. of A. It's the animals here, not around the world. It's in L.A. It's in Boston. That's where it's at, really. And it's crazy. And I blame those people, the organizers. You know, let the people in. In New York City, they're trying to give them, like, discounted tickets to various people to see the events in the Meadowlands. But honestly, it's sickening. It really is. This is a great event, and they're denying people to the affordability factor. It's terrible. I hate it.
2: I'm with you. I mean, I agree with Andy on this. Like, I hate it. I don't like it. I don't like the lack of affordability. If we want people to have access to these things, you got to make it where a family of four can go. And right now, we certainly can't do it.
1: Bucky, these trade rumors surrounding defensive end Max Crosby for the Raiders seem to not go away. Latest article put out by Vinny Bonsignor of the California Post suggests that the Raiders ship off the superstar defensive end to the 49ers. Who do you blame?
2: Ooh, that's tough. I blame the Raiders because they obviously had traded him before the deal went south with the Baltimore Ravens. So certainly they're willing to listen, and someone that comes with a good offer can get him. And I think all the feel-good stuff is great for now, but I certainly believe by the middle of the season, Max Crosby can be had if a team wants to pay the price.
0: You know, Bucky, you're on the right path. You blame the Raiders, but I blame the Raiders' medical staff, because the medical staff of the Raiders have heard the possibility of maybe trading Crosby, and the fact that they probably want to unload him now, big time, and people have their second doubt, the doubts on this guy because of his medical history. We saw that, you know, several months ago when they traded him, and the trade didn't work. So, great player. Injured. I don't know what the results are on his injury. Can he play or not? And I think of people saying, yeah, we'd like the team. They got to kick the tires. Kick the tires a little bit. So the medical staff on the Raiders screwed this up big time.
2: Yeah, I mean, I can't blame the medical staff for that. But yeah, like, he's certainly available. And a team that wants him, if they can see that he's healthy enough to do it, they'll find a way to make the move.
1: Andy, the Knicks are having an auction for two front row renowned seats for Monday's NBA Finals game at Madison Square Garden. And while we're at it, why do TV stars and performers get freebies for these games? Who do you blame?
0: Well, I don't like this at all. Bucky hit it right on the head earlier today. He said that, you know, it's one of those things, like, it's a magnet. You know, people want to go to a game because they say, oh, well, Bucky Brooks is at that game. You know, I want to be there. That's why San Antonio is very difficult, because there's no star fact. There's no stars at all. Where do they go in Utah? Are you kidding me? Salt Lake City? But in New York, they want to go next to all the superstars in New York City. And I blame the Knicks because, to me, I'd be damned to auction off and spend big money to sit next to a guy who's sitting there free. That would really irk me big time. I blame the Knicks.
2: Well, I would say membership has its privileges. And when you are a celeb, you certainly get access to things that other people can't get. It's no different than them going to these award shows and getting swag bags that have thousands of dollars of items in it. When you're a celebrity and people are influenced and impacted by your presence being there, yeah, you get the opportunity to get free stuff. So I don't mind them. I don't begrudge them for being able to go to Knicks games for free.
0: If they don't go during the season, Ben Still is going to the playoff games. Did he go to any games in January? No. Going to playoff games. He's going free, and I'm going to have to pay for an auction price of $8,000 a ticket. Please, stick it, Knicks.
3: The guy's a bump.
1: Bucky, last one here for you. As mentioned earlier in the show, the Chicago Bears planning to move to Indiana. Who do you blame?
2: Ultimately, I have to blame the people of the state of Illinois for not ponying up and paying for the stadium. We can call it greedy. We can call it taking advantage of the situation when it comes to their ownership group, but that's what it is.
0: Oh, blame the Browns and the Bears and everybody else. I don't care. All right, see you next week. 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
13: This is all collectively bargained. 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Guys aren't reading it, or guys who are part of it don't understand it.
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11: In Game 3 of the Stanley Cup Final Saturday night, the Vegas Golden Knights took a 4-0 lead over the Carolina Hurricanes, including the fastest hat trick in Stanley Cup Final history by Mitch Marner. only to have the Hurricanes rally for four goals to tie it and eventually send it to double overtime.
10: Out into the point, McNabb, rink wide, Theodore shoots, wide rebound, he scores! Off the backboards, off the goaltender, and onto the scoreboard! A double overtime win for the Golden Knights!
11: Dan Duva the call on Fox Sports Las Vegas. The Golden Knights lead the series 2-1. Baseball Saturday night, the Los Angeles Dodgers scored 9 runs in the first inning, including Shohei Ohtani's 11th home run in a 9-2 win over the Angels. The San Diego Padres broke a 6-game losing streak with a 3-2 win over the Mets. Freddie Fermin, the go-ahead home run of the bottom of the 7th. I'm Isaac Lohenkron.

0: And coming to you from the Phillipsburg Easton Honda Studios in Avenue C in the Christmas city of Bethlehem, Pennsylvania, this is Calling All Sports for June 7th, 2026. It is day number 158. 207 days left in this year, about 2 hours left in this program. And my name is Keith Grelder. So happy that you're with us this morning. It's a gorgeous, gorgeous June Sunday here. The first one for Calling All Sports, it was May 31 when we did the show last week. And here we are in the month of June, excited about it. The sun comes up when it is a sunny day at like 5 a.m. it feels like, and stays, the sun's out there at daylight to like 8:30, quarter of nine. I love it. I love it. Of course, it's Tony Sabilla's here. Tony, June 21st, kind of, it's the start of summer, but it's a sense of depression for me because you know that's the longest day of the year.
1: Uh-huh.
0: Okay.
1: And then, so it's and getting shorter.
0: Every day after that, it gets a little bit, we get a little darker, a little bit earlier.
1: Does that mean you get to spend, no, it doesn't mean you get to spend less time with Andrew Stone. You still have to spend 2 hours with him every Sunday.
0: Whether it's darkness, whether it's light, whether it's rainy or sunny, Andrew Stone is normally here. He's a rock.
1: He needs a day off here and there.
0: He's not a stone. He's a rock.
1: Yes.
0: No, we miss him. He needed a day off. And Tony, thanks for filling in.
1: Yeah, no problem. Happy to be here.
0: Before we get to our guest, you are very busy. You're still, I'm out. I got bumped out. We all lost.
1: Yeah, District 11 got bumped out pretty quickly.
0: 0-8.
1: Yeah, on day one.
0: I never thought that. I never thought that we'd go 0-8. We had five baseball teams and three softball teams.
1: Well, you were there for the William Allen game, right?
0: Yes.
1: And that was a close one.
0: A lot of them were close.
1: Yeah.
0: Now, the game you had was not close. Northwestern Lee, I got thumped.
1: Yeah.
0: And that was just a bad matchup.
1: Yeah.
0: But most of the games were close. Southern Lee High softball and baseball lost by two runs.
1: Yeah.
0: It was competitive. Allen hurt themselves.
1: Yeah.
0: Five errors. Most of the runs that Neshaminy is a very good team. But five errors, you're not going to beat. You're not going to win a state. You are not going to win a state tournament game when you make five.
1: You're playing incredibly good teams who've gotten to this point. Northwestern saw that with Holy Ghost Prep.
0: Yeah,
1: I mean they're a ridiculously good team, and so you're at a point now where you know the teams that are left in semifinals coming up this week. It's going to be some good matchups. Like you said, I got Abington Heights and Upper Dublin tomorrow at Patriots Park, 5A. Softball semifinal, which ought to be a good matchup.
0: Pate's got a doubleheader tomorrow?
1: No, just the one game, but it's nice to see them get a state semifinal game. Very good.
0: I know they're happy about it.
1: Oh, yeah.
0: They are. They do a great job hosting things, and I know they're always nervous they're not going to get any state games, but they got, two the other day?
1: Yeah.
0: They're going to get one tomorrow. I'm happy for the folks at Pate's. And then you could be out to where I wish I was going, like last year, about the Penn State for the state championships, and that's always exciting. We came within one out from Nazareth winning the softball 6A gold last year. It was tough.
1: Yeah, I called that game in Central Dauphin. Again, just a really good team.
0: You might forget that I was with you in that box there. Yeah.
1: Just a really good team again, and they just have a tremendous program, and once again beat Nazareth. But Nazareth, held in pretty good against a team that I think everyone thought was going to win fairly easily last year, and they stuck in there.
0: Yeah, one out away. Never forget it.
1: Yeah.
0: Freedom. What was I going to say about Freedom? I had Freedom on my mind because our next guest is from Freedom. Ethan Neidick. What a guy. What a player he was. He's here with his mom today, Carrie, and exciting venture. By the way, I want to, just before we get into the segment with these folks, the rest of the lineup today, we're going to have Matt Corsi on. Matt is the baseball coach at Bethlehem Catholic, and he is now coaching our Lehigh Valley Carpenter Cup team. And he'll give us a rundown on what he has. He's a very strong baseball team lined up to go to, actually, I say Philly, but actually they're playing in Camden on Tuesday, the Lehigh Valley Carpenter Cup team playing Jersey Shore on Tuesday morning down there. So we're going to have Matt Corsi on hour number two today. Linda Schefftel, we're going to be talking about the Justin Schefftel Memorial Softball Tournament, which is coming up on June 20th at the Lehigh Sports Complex out there. Always a great event. And then we're going to close it out with, who are we going to close it out with? I don't have my list in front of me. I plugged everybody today.
1: Yeah.
0: Oh, how can I forget? Kristen Pittman, who is the director of the McDonald's Lehigh Valley All-Star Football Classic, which is Thursday night. Okay. I'm not done yet.
1: That makes sense.
0: I got stuff going on here. God, Kristen would be all over me for forgetting. I posted her picture in the
1: picture. She's not listening right now.
0: No, she's driving from Florida. Okay. I hope she doesn't have us tuned in on the way up from Florida. But Kristen Pittman will be. I got that football game. Ethan, did you play in that, the McDonald's?
2: No, I didn't play in that game.
0: You didn't?
2: No.
0: Okay. But it's a big event. We're 50 years plus now with that event. It's a tremendous event. Raises a lot of money for a lot of charities, for two very good charities, St. Luke's Children's Hospital and the Ronald McDonald House charities. So we're looking forward to that on Thursday. So I'm going to be busy. I know I'm not going to be as... I'd rather be where you're at.
1: You can join me tomorrow.
0: Covering PIAA stuff.
1: Sure.
0: But I am... No. I'm going to the Carpenter Cup baseball on Tuesday. I'm going to go to the McDonald's game on Thursday night. And there's stuff happening. And then we got I don't think you're going to be there this year. The Carpenter Cup All-Star thing.
1: No,
0: softball version.
1: Right now, no.
0: It's on Wednesday.
1: Yeah.
0: So, all right, let's get my man. What an outstanding quarterback he was. I want to bring him in. I thought he was tremendous. Was a part of you won a district title?
2: Yeah, my junior year. Yeah, we won a district championship, and my two other years we were in the title game but didn't win, unfortunately. But yeah,
0: you lost to Parkland the one year.
2: We lost to Parkland my senior year,
0: yeah.
2: And we lost to Nazareth my sophomore year.
0: Okay, obviously it's one of the three every year in 6A football. One of the three. But Ethan, you're not here, and your mom. I'm going to bring your mom in a second, but. You got that beautiful shirt on, GLVA, flag football. Tell me what that stands for and tell me why you're here today.
2: Yeah, so GLVA stands for Greater Lehigh Valley Athletics, and we're here just to talk a little bit about the Girls League. You know, we've been around since 2014 doing flag football, co-ed. I was 9 years old when my parents started this, and I've kind of just grown through all the way up, and now... this is the first year that we're having our all-girls flag league this summer.
0: I had a little preliminary interview with you guys, and 16 teams spread through different levels, right. I believe. But 16 teams, you're going to be over here. And, of course, it's like I always tell people, if you're going toward Easton on 22 eastbound, just look over and you see this Corinne Center, and there's always a beehive of activity mm-hmm. going. I know they have the Miracle Leagues over there. But that's going to be the place that you're going to have games every Sunday, starting next Sunday. Is that correct?
2: Yes, it is. Yeah, we have 16 teams. Our goal was 100 girls. And
0: you exceeded it.
2: We exceeded it. We have 160 girls able to play the sport that we all love. They finally get an opportunity, just all girls, all right, a little bit differently than our co-ed. And they all get an opportunity to come outside, have fun, get off their screens, and, you know, just enjoy, like I said, enjoy the sport that we all love.
0: Well, you loved it.
2: Yes.
0: You played it. I wish you were still playing it. I got to be honest with you. You're still a student at Moravian,
2: yep.
0: But no longer playing football, right? You were coaching.
2: Yes.
0: I know Jason Roeder, who I think is honestly one of the finest coaches we have in high school football for sure, and maybe all high school sports. I like to do these like little things on Twitter. And I say, get your rotor running, you know, because he's very passionate about this is an opportunity to extend your love of the sport and get more young people involved in the sport, right?
2: Yeah, absolutely. Like everybody, get everybody together and enjoy this sport and just have fun doing it. Everybody gets to play. Everybody gets to experience everything that we love about football. And we're just so happy we can tap into so many more girls now, so many more people, and just, like I said, provide such a positive experience to these families. Not even just the girls, just their families in general. Like, they get to come out and enjoy and socialize and meet new people, and it's just a great thing.
0: I want to bring in your mom, Carrie. And you started this with your husband way back in 2014, did you tell me? So to see this grow now, to become this big league, 16 teams, it's got to be I don't know, of a great achievement in itself that you're starting this league.
3: Oh, absolutely. Yeah, in 2014, we started a co-ed program. We had 123 boys and girls. And we've grown the co-ed league to 600. So it's actually kind of shocking. But the girls' percentage has grown, you know, over the years. And so, yeah, having an all-girls program is something we've talked about for probably 2 years now. And we're super excited to be able to take it to the next level.
0: It's fantastic. And you have the 16 teams covered that a pretty wide age range. Talk about that a little bit. And talk about the different communities that are involved in this thing. You told me before you got Jersey represented pretty strong here.
3: Yeah, absolutely. So we have 16 teams, and the ages range from 9 to 17. And as far as where folks come from, really all over the Lehigh Valley. We have a handful of representation in New Jersey. Again, we play right in Easton there, so it's a real easy to get there. Bethlehem, we have some Northampton, we have Nazareth, we have, of course, Easton. So, yeah, we're super excited because you're not necessarily, you may be playing with girls with your friends, which is fun, right? But you're also meeting girls from all over kind of the Lehigh Valley to make it happen.
1: We've seen high school get involved with it now, too. We've seen a couple of, this past year, a couple of schools starting up programs. And, you know, I think even a year or two ago, I think ESPN even had something where they had a competition and there was a team from Lansdale that was involved in it. It's surprising how quickly this has grown. And I just, you know, want to ask you, is there anything specific about it that has been so appealing so quickly to so many players in the Valley?
3: Yeah, I think that my quick answer is I think it's fun, right? It's 5-on-5, you know, not everybody either is interested or wants to play tackle. We love football, all football. So this is just another opportunity to get involved in the game, to, like Ethan said, just experience something that we all love. I think it's just because it's fun. And I actually love to hear, I know I'm not the interviewer, but I'd love to hear Ethan's take too, because he also played from the time he was young. What is it about flag football, NFL flag football, that you liked?
2: Yeah, I mean, like I said, I experienced it when I was 8 or 9 years old. And I didn't play tackle at that point. I played tackle my first year in middle school. But I feel like playing flag helped me to kind of gain those ball skills and get so many reps at just catching a football, throwing a football, that you might not, you know, necessarily do all the time at, you know, some of these youth programs. Because it's just, there's so many more people. It's a little bit different, tackle football, right? But getting the opportunity to get the ball in my hands so many times, to get so many reps, and help me to translate that then to, you know, playing in a middle school, my first year of tackle, and then obviously translating that into high school sports.
0: You know, one of the things obviously that we have to get into a little bit is the health factor that has chased, especially at a younger, now, and I know I speak even personally, because I had a son who didn't want to play at the youth level, but then got into it at the high school level when he felt he was the age and the size matched. Sometimes when we play youth football, it's all based on pounds. And so you could have much older kids playing younger kids because they fit into that pound parameter. You know what I'm talking about? So That flag football gives kids to get started earlier who maybe don't want to, you know, play tackle football because of safety reasons, maybe a size disparity, whatever. I think, you know, the concerns that we see about with concussions and whatnot, what's it called? What's the thing that they found in so many people? I forget what it's called, but there's a tremendous amount of health concerns with football. I think it's getting safer and safer and safer because the technology grows and they're making, you know, better helmets so that you can absorb the head-to-head contact and so forth. But there's still a lot of moms and dads and grandparents out there who really, they don't want to send their 8-year-old out there and play, 100-pound football or whatever the case may be. So this is a good option for them. Now, this is girls, but I think we're going to see a tremendous growth of flag football across the board because of the health issue.
3: Oh, yeah, absolutely. I mean, we have players, of course, with the girls program, it's all girls. But then even in the co-ed, when it's girls and boys, there's families, right? They're not comfortable with their children playing tackle. And we respect that. And this is just brings another option to get started earlier. In the co-ed program, we actually start at age 5, right? So we bumped it up a little bit for the girls league because of the point made earlier with some of the high schools bringing flag football. We wanted to have older girls have the opportunity this summer to get involved. So, yeah, I mean, we can't ignore there are some safety concerns with some families. And, yeah, we just can provide an option for everyone.
0: Yeah, I mean, I want to get out. I mean, you're starting next Sunday. You're starting. What's the first game, Carrie? Or either what time you start next Sunday?
2: We start at 9 o'clock this week because we have a ribbon cutting event.
0: Okay.
2: And then our games are starting at 9:30 this week. But then going forward, we'll play at 9 o'clock starting.
0: And how many games you intend to get in every Sunday?
2: Everybody plays 6 games total, but we're going to run around, 12 games every Sunday across all the divisions?
0: I guess my point is, if I come out after the show ends next Sunday, will you still be there? Get out of here, we end at, 10:54? If I get out of here at 11 o'clock and get over to the Crin Center, will you still be playing football?
2: So, unfortunately, I think we'll be done around, 11-ish. Okay. However, Monday nights for the first 3 weeks, we're going to have some Monday night football under the lights for our 17U age group. And for the first 3 weeks, we'll play at 8 o'clock. And we're just I feel like it's just a great opportunity. I love playing under the lights.
0: Yes.
2: Right?
0: It's such
2: a surreal experience to be out there at night
0: and
2: have people cheer you on. And now we can provide this to so many girls now that might not get to experience that. And we're super excited about that for sure.
0: All right, we're going to take a break. We'll continue on for a few more minutes. Tony's going to do the update in a minute or two. So you're listening to Calling All Sports. We're talking some girls flag football, a big league getting started here next Sunday at the Crin Center over in Palmer Township. We'll take a timeout, come back with more Calling All Sports. Don't go away.
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1: In minor league baseball action yesterday, the Iron Pigs beat the Rochester Red Wings 3-2. Brian De La Cruz with a 2-run single in the fifth. Plated the go-ahead run. Alan Rangel struck out 8 and gave up 3 hits in 6 innings. Pigs wrap up their series with Rochester today at 1:15. Coverage begins at 12:45 right here on Fox Sports Radio. MLB action had the Phillies losing to the White Sox 6-3. Jacob Gonzalez and Colson Montgomery each go deep in the win for Chicago. Brandon Marsh and Alex Bohm with home runs for the Phillies. They meet up today at 1:35 from Citizens Bank Park. Padres beat the Mets 3-2. Freddie Freeman wins with a 2-run blast in the seventh. They hook up again today at 4:10 out in the West Coast. Boston and the Yankees were postponed due to rain last night. They'll make it up as a doubleheader in August. Sox and Yanks today at 1:35 from the stadium. Stanley Cup Final Game 3. It was double overtime before a bouncing, seeing-eye puck off the stick of Shea Theodore wins it for the Knights 5-4 as they blew a 4-goal lead but then came back and took this one as they lead the series 2-1. Game 4 coming up on Tuesday in Vegas. Belmont Stakes at Golden Tempo, winning the 158th running of the race on Saturday, capturing the third leg of the Triple Crown 5 weeks after winning the Kentucky Derby. French Open tennis at 19 years old, Russian phenom Mira Andreeva wins the Grand Slam title.

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1: Let them horses sing a little pretty thing, a little town.
2: And welcome back.
1: She's rocking.
2: You mentioned Tony Sabilla, who is the co-host today along with Keith Groller here in the studio. Golden Tempo. I was sleeping, kind of dozing, did some stuff earlier in the day and was kind of took like a Saturday afternoon nap, woke up just in time to watch that Belmont. That was exciting. That was a great race.
3: Yeah, but you know what my complaint is?
2: That's at Saratoga. What?
3: No, my complaint is that they skipped the Preakness and we don't have a Triple Crown.
2: Yes, I would have loved to see that horse go for the Triple Crown.
3: Yeah.
2: That was exciting. It's way back. The horse was last.
3: They made
2: this unbelievable charge to the front. I was into it.
3: I know they can't do it, but for the fans' sake, if you're going to enter in to one, you enter into all three.
2: I know.
3: Now, I know there's a lot of money on the line with these horses, but that's, I don't know. It's not good for the sport when you can't
2: have a Triple Crown. I remember when I was a kid, I never knew anything about horse racing, but I would watch those three races and would always hope that the Derby winner would win the Preakness, and then the Preakness winner, if they won two, you had to be there for the Belmont.
3: Yeah.
2: I liked it. I mean, it was good stuff. I forget what network did it now. Was it the NBC? Who did? No, Fox, I think, did
3: Fox,
2: it.
3: Yeah. I'm sure the horses would like to run. I'd like to run three races and retire. That'd be great.
2: I'd like to see you put out this.
3: I don't know if I can run three races at this point in my life, but
2: But that was, I hate to say it, indicative of my life, but that was like the highlight of my day yesterday. I enjoyed that race. I did. And then it was all set, by the way, and I'm sorry for our guests who have to listen to this banner. I was all set for Yankees Red Sox.
3: Yeah.
2: They built up this broadcast because A-Rod and Derek Jeter and what's the guy, Poppy, Big Poppy, they were going to do the actual game.
3: Okay.
2: And then it got rained out and we were stuck with Cleveland and Texas last night.
3: Yeah, that was a snore fest.
2: Yeah, it was not very exciting. whatever. By the way, I wish my friends with the Yankee fan club a great trip. They're leaving as we speak. I think they're leaving for Cleveland. And I was on past trips with that group, the fantastic group, and wish them well as they have a journey out to Cleveland, and it should be a fun week for them. All right. Let's talk about fun times. Let's talk about this league. And back to my friend Ethan Neidick over there. You're going to see the games out there? Are you going to have a food truck? That might entice me to come out. Are you going to have anything out there for refreshment on Sunday mornings?
4: Yeah, so we actually run a snack stand over in that built-in area over there. We have, we have the hot foods. We got walking tacos, we got hot dogs. We got some coffee early in the morning. We got snacks. So, and we got waters, of course. You need some refreshments.
2: Mm-hmm.
4: That's
2: good. I would like you to see. I'd like to see this. You create this Carrie. You could speak to this. A real festive atmosphere.
5: Oh yeah, we have volunteers. And actually, we get a lot of volunteers from our local high schools to earn community service hours. They're running our snack stand. Sometimes you'll see Ethan out there with a camera. He'll interview some of the players, some of the parents. You just have families coming out and spending the morning with us. Grab a donut and a coffee and a soft pretzel, and they're good to go.
2: You know, one of my pet peeves, Tony, and you would not be surprised at this. I have two grandsons playing baseball, youth baseball. One's the lower, it's junior Connie Mack, and the other's at it's Lehigh Valley Biddy or whatever it is. And I go to these games, and I usually go without eating supper. You think somebody would put a kid, just put up a little food truck. Have just a hot, you can make a ton of money. There's dozens of people at these games. Mm. I would be first in line, Tony.
3: Especially around dinner time when you have to play these games. Absolutely.
2: Yes. The other night, my older grandson played at Copley's Ballyat Stadium, which is a legendary spot around here. And I thought for sure, Copley's had a great refreshment stand for years. I told my wife, who didn't go along, hey, I'm going to the game. Don't worry about dinner. I'm going to get a hot dog or two at the game. It was closed, Tony. toe closed. That's worse than my grandson losing a ball game.
3: You need a tissue.
2: That I lost out on dinner.
3: About this.
2: I am. I get it. Nobody wants to volunteer. Nobody wants to volunteer because you do need people to run the stand. I get that. I understand that. But come on.
3: Somebody local has a food truck that could just pull.
2: Yeah, it's a missed opportunity is how I look. Agreed. I look at it. All right. My pet peeve of the day, Ethan. You listen to the show while you're going to hear a lot of pet peeves.
4: Yeah.
2: But I'm excited for this league. And Carrie, are you taking the teams and you like dividing them up any way you want? Or are they coming together as like okay, here's the Bethlehem team or an Easton team or whatever?
5: No, that's a great question. So within our registration itself, we do allow participants to let us know, hey, do you have a friend you want to play with? Do you have maybe a coach that you'd like to play with? Largely, these are not like preformed teams. You know, we have quite a few participants that come with no requests. Just so what we actually try to do is we try to pair girls together that maybe know each other. Maybe they go to the same school. Maybe they live in the same area just to, you know, to kind of to even it out. But actually, my other son really was instrumental in creating those teams and trying to, you know, we read all those requests. You know, try to do our best to meet people where they are so they can be paired with other players or coaches that they want to be with.
2: Mm-hmm. 6 weeks of competition. Do you going to have playoffs?
5: No. So we actually, the way we've always run GLVA flag football, including for this girls program, is we don't even have scoreboards. We actually found very early on it became more of an issue, you know, the wind would blow the numbers around, you know, those flip charts. Mm-hmm. And it would become more of an issue because everybody was so focused on it not being accurate. So we actually took the scoreboards away. Of course, you keep it in your head. I'm not, you know, suggesting that. But we just let everybody play out the season. So we don't do standings. We don't have a playoff at the end. It's just... we really want to focus it on being fun. We want you to be competitive, right? You know, we're not taking that away. But we don't want you to focus too much on that score, you know, win at all costs kind of mentality because we want everybody playing. Mm-hmm. And sometimes when you start running playoffs, that could maybe shift perhaps the way a coach might coach a team. You know, so we try to strip that to make sure everybody gets a chance to play.
2: So indeed, this is about participation and not about winning and losing. You don't even you're not even acknowledging winners and losers, right? Okay. Mm-hmm. What's the goal? What's the future of this? You want to see it keep growing?
5: Oh yeah. We'd love to see this keep growing. Over the years, we've outgrown some of our former space and Shrin offers a really great, large complex, lots of parking. Parking's always the issue. You know, you talk about snack stand pet peeve. I think mine is probably lack of parking. When it comes to field space, you know, you have these beautiful fields and not ample parking for what they want to host. So we're very fortunate that we have that now. We'd love to see this grow. We'd love to see the girls' league grow. We'd love to see the co-ed league grow. And really, we do that with community partners, right? Just we are in a shared space. We love Shrin, but it's shared, right? So you're limited in how many games you can run, how many fields you have access to, you know, because there's other organizations, and rightfully so, that are renting it. So yeah, we'd love to see this grow into the future and well beyond those of us sitting in this studio, right?
2: I give you and your husband a lot of credit for starting this. And where did it, I mean, you're supporting him and you have another son, Luke. But where did this idea come from with you and your husband to get this thing rolling like this?
5: It's funny. I can literally remember sitting in our living room thinking, oh, we could do this. And then you start digging into it. And we did it. You know, we have a board of directors behind us. We have a lot of really great people that surround us to make this happen. But we just thought, you know, we really wanted to see something. I think at such a young age, we wanted to take, I don't know if it's appropriate word to say politics, but just kind of take the politics out of youth sports a little bit, right? And just get out there, have fun, play with your friends in a structured environment, right? We both work full time. This is our kind of part-time volunteer thing, right? So we wanted it to be something that your children could play more than one sport, right? It's one game a week. It's one practice a week once games begin. So you can schedule your life around it. Mm-hmm. You know what I mean? So we wanted something that families could enjoy, that one sport didn't take over your whole life when you were six. And, just kind of see where it goes.
2: For those who haven't been out to a flag football game, What are some of the differences? I think there's you're not four downs, do you? I can't remember now. Is there four downs or three?
4: So there's three downs. In the tournaments, they do four downs, but for us, we do three downs. Okay. I mean, the differences, if you like football, you'll like flag football. It's very similar, besides, tackling. But a lot of, the techniques and, route running, pulling flags is very... it kind of mirrors regular football. Like pulling a flag is almost like squaring up somebody to tackle them, except you're not bringing them to the ground. Catching a football is catching a football. You're still running routes. You're still, quarterbacks are still throwing. So a lot of those types of things are the same. The rules are kind of, they're very similar, but you can't you can't tackle somebody, right?
2: Mm-hmm. Mm-hmm.
4: But we also kind of structure the rules to make it super fast paced.
2: Right.
4: We have a running clock.
2: Right.
4: So there's a play clock, there's a running clock the whole time. So
2: what is the length of the, they play halves, right?
4: Yeah, we play two halves, they're 20 minute halves.
2: Okay. With running clock.
4: With a running clock. So
2: with a little break in between.
4: A little bit of break in between, but we kind of do that so the games move and you don't want to have a ton of downtime in between, plays or whatever. So we want to kind of get these games moving, and it also just kind of it makes the games a little bit more competitive because you also got to think about the clock. You got to, get your team out there fast. And so I think it adds a little bit to the competitive edge to it. But again, it just kind of helps the games kind of move along.
2: Awesome. Now, how does this, you were a great competitor. I thought an excellent quarterback at Freedom, played on a district championship team. And as you said, made it to finals two other times. Does this fill your competitive needs here, Ethan? I mean, how does this? I mean, are you coach? What are you just going to be an administrator for this league? Or
4: yeah, so actually, me and my brother have been coaching when I was playing at Freedom. So we were coaching teams, and even when I was playing, we don't have scoreboards, and there's no playoffs, but these games are extremely competitive. If you come out to some of these games, it gets very competitive, and it's actually really cool to see. And with coaching and stuff like that, it does kind of fill that competitive need in me, because I get a little competitive as a coach,
2: mm-hmm.
4: But also just I'm kind of behind the scenes too, and kind of walk around, do a lot of media stuff now for GLVA, and it's actually really fun to see.
2: Mm-hmm.
4: It's a little bit different perspective, kind of walking around and seeing all these teams and just seeing the different levels of competitiveness at each field.
2: I commend you guys. I mean, it's never easy to start something, and you guys have started something a decade ago now, but now that you're having a new venture here. And I think it's tremendous. How proud of Ethan? We know how proud parents are of their players. I hear it all the time. Maybe a little too much sometimes. My Jimmy hit 322 and drove in 19 runs. He should be on the all-area team. I'm like, well, I'd rather hear from your coach. Okay, honestly, I had to do that. I had to give a little warning this past week because I'm doing my all-area baseball and my all-area softball team. I said, I want to hear from coaches, but not parents. God bless parents, because without parents, I would the newspaper business, which is and the online companies would be in trouble, because we need those parents to fuel that content. But how proud of you are your parents that they started this thing and see a future for this?
4: I'm so proud of them, because it's not something that they're doing for themselves, right? They're doing something for the community and for people to get together and have this extremely positive experience. So it's so cool to see, and I'm so proud to now be a part of it as well, and for them to give me and my brother this opportunity to kind of carry this along and be a little bit more involved, and it's honestly amazing.
2: I think it's great. I wish you all the best. Carrie, final words from you?
5: No, I mean, we're super grateful. Thank you for being supportive of the program. And if I can give a quick little shout out to Iron Pigs Charities, they actually provided GLVA with a partial grant to help us kick off the all-girls program. So without their support, it would be a little bit harder. So we're just super grateful. Certainly, if anybody wants to check it out, we'll be at the Schrinn Community Center on Sunday starting next week, bright and early, right, 9 a.m. So hope to see you there.
2: And you I assume you play rain or shine, but thunderstorms. I don't think we don't have too many thunderstorms in the morning, by the way, but I don't think that, obviously, no thunders, but you play rain or shine pretty much? As long as we don't get a monsoon.
5: Yeah, pretty much rain or shine. Yeah, if it's a monsoon, we'll call the game. And we'll call them in the morning, so everybody has plenty of time to know. But yeah, we'll be there, rain or shine.
2: Wish you guys all the best with this. Sue, anything you wanted to add?
6: Just that it's great to be involved with...
2: Get Ethan's microphone there.
6: Sure. It's great to be involved with something so positive for the community and giving young people a reason to get together live and in person, not just through a screen. So I'm very happy to be part of the initiative.
2: And you are their PR person.
6: Yes, I work with Thrive Words and Voice, which works with a lot of nonprofits in the area, and it helps them expand their presence so that they can achieve their goals. So,
2: and you like it because you see what I see, too much kids not being active, too much looking into their phones, their video screens, whatever.
6: Exactly, and even eventually too much of that, and you lose the capability, I think, to relate to people and communicate. So being able to have opportunities to work with people, to strategize, to do something positive together, live, it's literally team building. So it's great for people's futures, in addition to health and exercise and being out in nature. It's positive all the way around.
2: Love it. I wish you guys all the best. I might stop by after the show next week if you're still there, see what's going on. Wish you all the best. Ethan, always great to see you, man.
4: Yes, you as well. Thank you.
2: Carrie, all the best.
5: Thank you so much.
2: We'll put this on the podcast so you can hear the replay and at any time. But again, I like to promote new ventures. This is an exciting venture to continue the growth of a game that we all love. So, timeout time. Calling All Sports continues after this.
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0: Enjoyed that segment with this flag football league for girls starting next week. Hope it succeeds. And now it's on to some baseball. As said earlier in the show, the Lehigh Valley is done with high school baseball. All the teams eliminated in the first round. Sad to me, but it happens. But we still have one team left representing their high schools, and that's the Lehigh Valley Carpenter Cup team. And we have one of the coaches of the Carpenter Cup team with us now, Matt Corsi from Bethlehem Catholic. And Matt, I know you're excited. I know you're at a tournament with your summer team, but I know you're excited about the Carpenter Cup team. You have quite a roster assembled, and just tell me about it a little bit, my friend.
1: Yeah, very excited this year. We love our pitching this year. We were able to get, we feel, some of the best pitchers out. We got Wally from William Allen, Pengally from Palmerton, Vishnicki from Penargel, Zach Novak from
0: Nazareth
1: there. So, like, we love our front, like, our front four. We really like what we're putting out there, our front four. And then we're rounding it out with Kashner from Liberty and Stem from Easton.
0: It's a great group. And I know that, you know, you put a lot of time and effort. I know you'd like to keep these guys around. It's been one and done, I think, for four straight years, I think. One and done.
1: Four or five, yeah.
0: And I know you guys would love to stay together. I know if you play Tuesday, 10:30 at Camden Rutgers Camden. I'm looking forward to seeing that facility. I haven't been there before. I'm looking forward to coming down there on Tuesday morning. And I know you want to put your best foot forward here. We have a lot of talent. You mentioned those pitchers. Pengally set every imaginable Palmerton record. Vishnicki. Yeah. Why can't I say certain names? Vishnicki. And Tony, you cover a lot of Colonial League. I mean, he was a great pitcher at Penn Argyle.
2: Yeah, absolutely. And maybe not getting as much publicity as deserved. But yeah, it's certainly, you know, you reeled off a bunch of names of players I've called for the last several years who played big parts of their team. So, and I don't know what you get to know about the competition ahead of time, but you know, it's always been tough for Lehigh Valley teams. You get to play some very tough teams right away, and it's always tough for the coaches at the end of the regular season in the high schools to keep players focused. But, and so my question is, you know, at this

0: outs. But you got to want to win. You got to want to win. You got to be a competitor, right? And for us as coaches, watching them come together and watching them gel together is fun every year because they start meeting each other, the ones who don't know each other, and they do. We tend to gel together. And then you got to want to compete for each other and represent the Valley, which I do think we've done a good job of representing the Valley. We've just come up short the last couple of years.
1: You have a great coaching staff, and these guys are putting the time in too. I mean, you are come off a high school baseball season, which is quite lengthy, but you have Brian Wolf from Nazareth. You have, I'm not going to pronounce that name either, but how you pronounce the Pocono East coach?
0: Dell, no, Matt. Sorry, Matt. I think it's Della G. So I call him Dell. Matt Dell.
1: You also have Anthony Martino from Bangor. And who am I missing? I'm missing somebody else. Oh, Svedek. Tyler Svedek, yep, from Palmerton, right?
0: Yep.
1: So you guys are putting the time in too, right? I mean, the kids are, but you are as well.
0: Yeah. We've had about, three practices. We're going to try and have another one tomorrow. Just a little BP tomorrow before we head down there on Tuesday. But it's a lot. Like, we kind of joke around about it, especially for those guys all had playoff appearances this year. So we were balancing the playoff schedule with our practices this year. So it's tough, but it's definitely fun.
1: Right. And you mentioned that, yeah, I understand the juniors, the guys who are going to be seniors next year, the sophomores are going to be juniors. They want to start that college recruitment but a lot of the kids have already committed, like Pengelly, who is going to Bloomsburg. They're playing pretty much for the love of the competition, I think, pretty much, right?
0: Yeah, Bengali and Vishniki kind of are slowly emerging as kind of the leaders of the team a little bit, especially Vishniki. He's doing a great job. And you can tell, and Caden especially, because Caden was with us last year, Vishniki, he wants redemption.
1: Yeah.
0: He wasn't satisfied with what happened last year with how we lost. And honestly, if you ask him, I thought he pitched okay, but he's not happy with how he threw. He wants to come out and throw better. And that tells you right there, these two guys are competitors. They want to go out and they want to compete against the best. They know we're playing, and you guys talked about earlier, the best of the best. When you're getting down there against Jersey Shore, the Olympic team, like these Philadelphia Catholic League, you're getting some good players you're facing now.
1: Right. Well, I don't know much about the Jersey Shore other than I go there for a vacation every summer, but I assume they have a lot of talent. And it's not really my Jersey Shore, which is like Atlantic City on South, Ocean City, Stone Harbor, Avalon, Wildwood. This is like more northern Jersey, but I assume it's some great. I know they've won this thing in the past and not too long ago. So you're going to be facing a good team.
0: Yeah, and that's tonight's project. Tonight when I get home, we'll start texting each other and we'll start diving into the roster.
1: Uh huh. Okay. Well, Matt, I know it's a busy time. It's going to get even busier this week for you. I appreciate you coming on the show today, and maybe. You know, maybe if you guys are still alive, we'll bring you back next Sunday. All right?
0: Let's count on it. Let's get it done.
1: All right. Very good. Always good. You do a great job, Matt. All the best. And I'll see you down there Tuesday morning.
0: Sounds good. Thank you, Keith.
1: Thank you for coming on. That's Matt Corsi. We got 1 hour in. We got 1 hour to go. We're going to be talking some Justin Sheftel Memorial Softball and Lehigh Valley All-Star Football. Don't go away. Calling All Sports is back after this.

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18: In the men's final at the French Open, Germany's Alexander Zverev has a 5-1 lead over Italy's Flavio Cavoli in the opening set. In Game 3 of the Stanley Cup Final Saturday night, the Vegas Golden Knights took a 4-0 lead over the Carolina Hurricanes, only to have the Hurricanes rally for 4 to tie it and eventually send it to double overtime.
19: Out into the point, McNabb, rink wide. Theodore shoots, wide rebound, he scores! The backboards, off the goaltender, and onto the scoreboard. A double overtime win for the Golden Knights.
18: Dan Duva the call on Fox Sports Las Vegas. Golden Knights lead the series 2-1. Baseball Saturday night, the Los Angeles Dodgers scored 9 of the first inning and a 9-2 win over the Angels. The San Diego Padres broke a 6-game losing streak with a 3-2 victory over the New York Mets. I'm Isaac Lohengrin.

0: Hour number two of this June 7th edition of Calling All Sports. Keith Grueller and the great Tony Sabilla in the studio here. Tony, always good to see you.
1: Good seeing you too. Hey, quick shout out to our buddy Andy Weaver. I didn't get it done quickly like Andrew did last week. So I have two strikes on me so far today from Keith. So hopefully Andy's listening. Good to talk to you again, buddy. Hopefully everything's going well for you. And I'll let you know next time I'm on the air again. I think the end of the month.
0: God willing, I'll be out of here. I'll be in, actually that Sunday morning, I'll be coming back from Vegas, but I don't think the first thing I want to do is come in here and see Andrew Stone when I get off that plane from Vegas. I think I'm coming back at like, we're touching down in Philly at like at 7 a.m. So, I think I'm going to, you know, and there's a time thing there. So I'm not sure how that's going
1: to
0: work.
1: Stop on by during the show if you want to.
0: I don't think I will. I don't think I want to. If I was landing over here at ABE, maybe, or Lehigh Valley Airport, which is a walking distance thing from where we're located here. But no, coming back from Philly, I think I'm going to need some rest. I think my pocketbook might need some rest the way things normally go for me in a trip like that. All right, let's get my friend, longtime friend. I've been associated with this event for many years, and I'm looking forward to being out there again coming up on June 20th. It's the Justin Sheftell Memorial Softball Tournament. Linda Sheftell has been running this thing in honor of her son for many years with her husband, Elliot, a great organization, and looking forward to it again this year. Last year, I think we got rained out, Linda, didn't we?
2: Yes, we could have swam out.
0: Yeah. Maybe you could have. I don't know. I could have done my doggy paddle.
2: It was a mess. But we ended up having a makeup in August, and we were able to get 12 of the teams to come back, which was great.
0: Right.
2: So we were able to have a semi version of the tournament. Yeah. So
0: nice.
2: It was good to get through the process anyway.
0: Right. Tell me about this year's event. How many years now for you?
2: This is our 22nd year.
0: 22nd year. Okay.
2: Yeah.
0: And I always ask you, I mean, I think you give like the best scholarships of any organization. And we have a lot of great organizations. Don't get me wrong, but I think you give out the best scholarships of any organization that I know of. You give it to three high school graduating seniors from Allen, right. Dieruff, and Parkland. I think that's highly commendable. I know you give to other charities as well, but I don't know. How many dollars? I don't even know if you could calculate if I asked for a ballpark figure of how many dollars you've given out over the years.
2: Well, we have a rough idea because we keep the money in the community foundation. So I think we're probably around over 800. Not quite at a million yet, but I think we're all going to hit that fairly soon. So that's nice. That's good. You know, but that includes the nonprofits too. That's not just the scholarships. And we, this year we decided, because we were so happy with the scholarship program itself, we decided to open it up to everybody in the Lehigh Valley, all the schools Lehigh Valley.
0: Okay.
2: So Jessica, who is the executive, got in touch with all the schools and let them know that we were doing this and sent them the information. And we got like, I think, 13 applications just from that one area that we were looking at. So we had a lot of work to do to come down with our top four this time.
0: So it's going to be a four. You're going to give out four this year.
2: Yeah, we did. We met with all of them already, and we've got our four candidates already. So we're very, and they were so wonderful. It's just everybody on the board, everybody that's worked with us thinks that this is probably the most important thing we do.
0: So awesome. How about the event itself on the 20th?
2: Well, it's going to be, you know, the kind of the typical event that we've had, but we have changed. I don't know if you knew this. We have changed. Last year we did this, a different layout that we're doing for the competition. And we have three different divisions. Everybody starts off And then they, depending on whether they win or lose, they move in one area or the other. So we have a gold, we have a bronze, well, we have a silver and then a bronze. And it works out real well because we have, you know, typically we have teams that are there just to support us and have fun and enjoy it. You know, it's fun that they can win a couple of games or whatever, but they really are there just to be there, to show their face, so to speak. And then we have others that are very, very competitive and want that recognition. So this kind of takes them into that area, which is nice. So they're actually playing with teams that are similar to them, as opposed to kind of getting beat up.
0: I gotcha. How about some of the other, extracurricular activities that go along associated with the softball?
2: Well, we have the silent auction, which I'm in the middle of working on now. We're going to have tie-dye for the kiddies, and also we have face painting. We're going to have some lawn play. So we have different games that we're going to be putting out in the area, that kind of an area that we've got close to one of the fields. And they can go and play different games there. We're going to try to have somebody there that can supervise and get them going so that they know what they're doing with the different. We got like four different ones that we're putting out there. And of course, we're going to have the clinic. And last year, the clinic had 125, 30, something like that, people signed up. So we're hoping that we hit something similar to that this year, which it looks like we are. But it was just unfortunate because it rained. We had to cancel it. So that was not a big win for everyone. But at least it gave us a heads up that the direction we're going in as far as managing that with St. Luke's, it seems like it's the right thing that we're doing. And we're getting in touch with a wider group of people in the area, and that's been helpful. And then we're going to have your event.
0: My favorite.
2: Your favorite, which we love. So we're all set for that. I think it starts at 2. I'm not quite sure.
0: Okay.
2: We did mess around with the times a little bit, but we'll get back to you on that.
0: Do you have any judges? You have judges lined up?
2: Yep, we have judges lined up. We've got four judges, and we've got four competitors, you know, as far as the mixologist goes. Yeah.
0: I've done the emceeing for that event for many years, and I still can't believe I was asking. Steve Carlton was a judge one year. Steve, what do you think of this strawberry mango cocktail mix or whatever? Obviously, very, very fancy names they have for these drinks. I never thought when I was a little kid watching Steve Carlton win game after game for the Philadelphia Phillies, that I would be asking him, "What do you like the flavor of this one, Steve?"
2: I know.
0: Or the texture of this one.
2: It's kind of an outer body experience,
0: it is.
2: Right?
0: It absolutely is. You know, just amazing. Is he going to be involved with the clinic?
2: Oh, absolutely. That was the last thing I was going to say. He's definitely going to be involved with the clinic. He'll be there for the picture. More. I think, as far as I know, that's the typical plan. But he definitely will be there for the clinic. And what we did, which I think really helped a lot, we were getting, you know, a lot of mixture of the younger kids wanting to be in the group that Steve was in. So we kind of worked with the coaches as we were getting people to sign up and specified if you have a kid that's, you know, pitching, we would like to put him in a separate group, kind of. And so we pulled a bunch of them out, and they were specifically there for Steve. And he loved that, and they loved it. So it really worked out really well. And then we have all these other wonderful coaches that come in, and they do all of these drills, and they learn how to catch, they learn how to throw, they learn how to run, they learn how, you know, it's just all the basics are just reinforced over and over and over again.
0: It's great.
2: Yeah, it's been very successful. I'm really, that's another thing that I'm very, very happy that we've done and that we've been involved in that.
0: Visiting with Linda Sheftel, we're talking about the Justin Sheftel Memorial Softball Tournament coming up June 20th. What is the age for the clinic again? And are all the slots taken, or are you still accepting people for that?
2: I know that one was about ready to get closed, but I'm not sure which one it was. We have different, yeah, you're right. We have different slots. So for the main softball clinic, I should say, we have 4 to 5 graders. Okay. So they have a separate coaches that work with them. And then we have the high school and the middle school, and they have a separate set of coaches that work with them. And then we have another group for the women for their softball, and we have a separate group for them also with separate coaches, different coaches. So it's really 3 different clinics that are going on at one time.
0: And who is Steve working with? He's working with a select group then, you're saying?
2: Well, kind of, yeah. That's what they're trying to do is because he was working with some kids that were probably in middle school and really didn't have all the strength yet. Mm-hmm. To do what, you know, do what he was looking to try to teach. And so they took a group, and they're going to be taking a group out. I believe that's what I understand. They're going to be taking a group out or trying to figure out which ones would be good to go with Steve so that he can, because he's there for 2 hours. Mm-hmm. So he's going to be really driving pretty deep. With some of them, I think. So, which will be good.
0: I hope he keeps coming back. And I know he's getting up there a little bit in years, but I hope he keeps coming back, because I have a 10-year-old left-handed pitcher as for a grandson, and I would love for Steve to give him a word or two of advice, because I'm encouraging him. Oh. Yeah, as a lefty, he hits lefty, but he throws lefty, I'm very encouraged about what I'm seeing from him, and I'm optimistic that he's going to have a fun time playing. But look, it's not about, for me, it's not about making major leagues or even a college scholarship. It's about enjoying the game of baseball.
2: And he
0: loves it right now. One day maybe if he could beat Steve Carlton, that would be a blast. But he's young. He's only 10. So, but anyway, I'm so happy Steve's coming back. I saw he did a bunch of appearances already in the Valley this past week. He still loves it. He loves it here.
2: He's amazing. I don't have enough kind and good words for him. I mean, I just don't have enough. He loves working with St. Luke's. He loves working with the people here. He loves coming, and you know, it's a flight for him to get on.
0: Yep.
2: And so it's just, yeah. And for your wish, I don't think that's going to be a problem. If you know, maybe next year when he's 11, maybe we could try to get him to see Steve at the tournament. Yeah.
0: Well, I'll work on that with you next year. I'm just so thrilled. And he kind of holds the ball the way Steve does, but he puts the ball in the glove in front of him.
2: Him.
0: Yeah.
2: Justin was a left-handed pitcher.
0: Yes. Yes, I do. I do. That's really cool. Really cool.
2: Yeah.
0: But your organization, again, I say this every year, no words could describe the pain and the suffering and the loss that you encountered. But again, I can't commend you enough. You and the entire family, and your growing family. Did you add another grandchild since I last spoke to you?
2: Yeah, I got 2 grandbabies now.
0: Oh man, that's the best.
2: 2 girls.
0: That's the best. That is the best.
2: Yeah,
0: but
2: they're hilarious.
0: Yeah, I bet. And you're like a frequent flyer across the coast. You go out to Seattle a lot to see them, right?
2: Yeah, we go to Seattle a lot, and we also meet them at different places.
0: Okay.
2: Like we met them for skiing, and then I met Sasha and Jessa and South Florida with her Bubby, who's 97 years old.
0: Wow.
2: And we stayed there for a week and for her Mother's Day. Mm-hmm. So we were there for that for her, and we just had a great time. And that was just in May. So I'm going to be going back out there probably in August. So
0: wow, that's awesome.
2: A couple of weeks, yeah.
0: But what I start what I started to say, and I know you're so busy, you're detail oriented like no one else I know, Linda. And you know, it's all about diving into these projects and everything you do. You know, just I can't commend you enough for all you've done out of a terrible situation, the ultimate in tragedy, in my opinion. And you've done some great, great work. You know, kind of, you know, I don't want to mention a charity, but like I watch a lot of TV and I see commercials for the Tunnels to Towers organization. And that started with 9/11 and the guy lost his brother. And I don't know how people do this, but it is such a great way to honor the memory of someone you love so dearly. And you've done it. Your family has done it in honor of Justin, you know. And by the way, I am not going to have the I was going to have an all area show, but so Mr. Herman, what's Mr. Herman's first name?
2: He's Josh.
0: Josh. We're going to go back to what we originally planned with Josh. I got to reach out to Josh. He's welcome back here next. We're not going to do the all area. I think we're going to move the all area stuff back a little bit later. So we'll talk to Josh next week then. So, anyway, you know, you've done just unbelievable work and it's a labor of love for you, Linda. I know it's so important to you and the entire family.
2: It is. It's kept us busy. And the other thing that I can say is I will never, ever, ever forget the community and how they rallied around us at the beginning and kind of pulled us up, you know, and made us, you know, recognize that this was a good thing to keep doing and to keep us engaged in the community. And then to be able to give back is just like a bonus, I think. And that's what we, you know, we feel really, really good about that, particularly, like we said, around the scholarship winners, because they come and visit. I mean, I don't know if you remember him, Nick Homa. Do you remember Nick
0: Yes,
2: Homa?
0: Yes, he's a good athlete, very good athlete.
2: Yeah, he was the first person that won the scholarship, and he comes here almost every single year.
0: Wow. Wow,
2: and he will be here this year too.
0: That's awesome.
2: So he just comes and says, "What can I do? Where do you want me to work?" And I think there was one game where he played three different teams that needed an extra player.
0: Wow,
2: he was just taking off t-shirts and putting on t-shirts.
0: Well, we're gonna get a story out for you this week. And I think this week, and let people know it's coming up on the 20th. Let's hope. I'm sorry I missed it. Once we get into August, it feels like it's all football all the time once we get into August. But I look forward to being out there in a couple Saturdays and seeing every. It's a great atmosphere. I love the atmosphere. You know, my house is filled with Justin Cheftel Memorial stuff, whether it's shirts, hats. We have those beautiful bags that you love those bags, and my wife loves those bags you could take to the beach because it keeps things cold and all that. And so we're well stocked on Justin Cheftel's stuff over the years, all kind of shirts of all colors. But I look forward to it, not for that, but I look forward to just being around the people. And it is such a great event. But anyway, we'll talk about it next week with Josh Herman at 10 o'clock. I'll reconfirm with him. But yeah, we changed things up a little bit, and we're going to move back the all area teams to later in the summer. So it's tough to get the kids, by the way. That's one of the reasons. These kids scatter once the high school's in. It's tough to get them back in.
2: Oh, absolutely.
0: Yeah. So even for award shows, you know. So, but anything else, Linda? I'll let you go. I'll see you soon. I'm excited for it again.
2: You know what I think we need to do is at some point we need to sit down and say, how many years have you been doing this?
0: Oh, with the emceeing of the mocktail? Is that what you mean?
2: Yeah. Yeah. I don't know.
0: I think we're past the decade, I think. I think we are. So
2: yeah. Oh yeah.
0: Probably around 12 years, something like that. You know, it's been a lot of fun. I love it. It's kind of like my Freddy's night. It goes by so quickly. I look forward to it. I look forward to it, and it's over in a blink of an eye, but I love it. I do like presenting at the Freddy's like for the last 6 or 7 years, and it's all over in like in 2 or 3 minutes, sort of like the mocktail, you know. But I get such a kick out of it. But anyway, Linda, thank you for coming on. And
2: thank you.
0: Is there anything else you want me to emphasize in the story? Let me know. You know how to reach me, so let me know. We're gonna try to get.
2: Okie doke.
0: All right.
2: Okay. Thank you so much.
0: Thank you, Linda. All the best. Take care now.
2: Okay. You too. Bye bye.
0: Bye bye. That's Linda Schefftel. What an organization! The Justin Schefftel Memorial Softball Tournament coming up on June 20th at the Lehigh County Complex out there in Citronia. A great day, great event. And I'll be out there emceeing the mocktail, which is always a lot of fun, sponsored by Red Robin. So, all right, break time. 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
1: Right now in the French Open, the men's final, it is Alexander Zverev leading Fabio Caboli. Took the first set 6-1, and Zverev up 3-2 in the second set. Belmont Stakes at Golden Tempo, winning the run yesterday, capturing the third leg of the Triple Crown 5 weeks after winning the Kentucky Derby. Minor league baseball action, it was the Iron Pigs beating the Rochester Red Wings 3-2. Brian De La Cruz with a two-run single in the fifth. Played the go-ahead run. They take on Rochester today in the series finale at 1:15. Coverage begins at 12:45 here at Fox Sports Radio. MLB action, Phillies go down to defeat 6-3 to the White Sox. Brandon Marsh, Alex Bain with homers in the loss. They meet up today at 1:35 at Citizens Bank Park. Padres beat the Mets 3-2. Yankees and Red Sox were rained out yesterday. They'll play today at 1:35 at Yankee Stadium. Stanley Cup Final, Game 3 yesterday in double overtime. Vegas beats Carolina 5-4 after a puck bounced off the back wall off the stick of Shea Theodore off the goaltender and won the game after the Hurricanes were down 4-0 in this one and came back in the third period to tie it up. Mitch Marner completed the hat trick in a span of 6 minutes and 10 seconds to make it 4-0, breaking a 69-year-old record for the fastest hat trick in Cup history. For the Fox Sports Update, I'm Tony Sabilla.
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19: Touching the park, ice cream truck failing out of Mrs. Tess Hart, gets a blow up grand.
0: And welcome back. Calling All Sports continues. Want to thank our previous guest, Linda Sheftel, most recently. First hour, we had the Greater Lehigh Valley Athletics flag football representatives, my friend Ethan Nydick, who I really enjoyed. He was a good quarterback at Freedom. Not playing, and that does happen. You know, kids play high school football. They get the most they possibly can. And for whatever reason, Ethan did not continue his career after high school. He's a student over here at Moravian, but he's now involved with the flag football and excited for him and his mom and they're running this league. I hope it's a success. And we also want to thank Matt Corsi from Bethlehem Catholic, who is coaching the Lehigh Valley Carpenter Cup team that will begin play in Camden on Tuesday morning. That's a 10:30 game. So it's a busy week. If you like all-star competition, you got the Carpenter Cup going on. We have an all-star event at Patriots Park on Wednesday night. And then Thursday night at Nazareth Andy Lay Stadium, not Andy Weaver Stadium, Andy Lay Stadium. We would like to think it's his stadium, but it's Andy Lay Stadium, and that is where the Lehigh Valley All-Star Football Classic will take place. And to talk about that and much more, Kristen Pittman, who is the president of the organization that runs that game. Kristen, welcome back to our show, our annual visit with you.
20: Yes, thank you, Keith. Hey, if you want to see the Weave come out Thursday evening, he will be there scanning tickets. So make sure you stop by.
0: Maybe Tony does. I'm not sure I really want to see him.
1: I may have to come out just for that, then.
0: He gets sensitive. I'm kidding, Weave. I'm kidding. You know I love you. I love him. And I'll see him. You usually put him at the back gate, right? By the parking lot in the back, right? That's where you
20: actually,
0: put him.
20: He's been up the front gate the past 2 years.
0: That's why I go in the back gate.
20: There you go. See?
0: No, he's part of the tradition. Tony, you ought to cover the game just to see the Weave. Seriously.
1: Yeah, I may have to do that.
0: You might have to make some special. You might be a Penn State, though. That's the problem.
1: Yeah, I might be.
0: I actually missed your game because Nazareth High School was playing in the softball state championship. So I missed your game last year, Christian.
20: Yes.
0: Kristen. But
20: yes.
0: I'm back. I'm back this year. All our teams are done.
20: That makes me feel better. Yes, because I texted you and you said, I'm sorry I couldn't be there. So
0: yeah,
20: I get to see you again this year.
0: Yeah, we're looking forward to it. Now tell me, you always have something new, and I like your organization because you always come up with new ideas. You kind of evolved with the different things each year. You changed the concept last year. Did I read that you're doing something with red, white, and blue in honor of the 250th birthday of our country this year?
20: That is correct. That is correct. The uniforms for the Ronald McDonald House team are navy blue with red and white, and the uniforms for St. Luke's Children's Hospital are white with red and blue.
0: Nice.
20: So yes, we are going patriotic this year.
0: Did you like the way it worked out last year with the new St. Luke's versus Ronald McDonald House concept?
20: Well, I did because the fact that those are the two charities that we're giving to. So it was, I wanted to highlight those, and I think that was the best way to go. And last year we went with green and white because of the Eagles winning the Super Bowl. This year, obviously, 250, so we're doing, you know, patriotic. I can't tell you where we'll go next year, but it'll be something different, something new and different.
0: Right. Again, you have Tony. You cover Colonial League, a lot of Colonial League football. We have two Colonial League coaches involved this year. Joe Henrich from Catasauqua. I know him best from his time at Bethlehem Catholic, but he's coaching the St. Luke's team, I believe. And then you have Vinny Andrews from Bangor.
20: Vinny Andrews
0: coaching the other team. So you got two Colonial League. I saw the rosters. I mean, they're a lot of talented kids, and I commend them because they don't have to be doing this. You know, some of them have college futures ahead of them, and many do not. But you got a lot of star power on both rosters again this year, Kristen.
20: Absolutely, and I always say, you know, this for many of these children, this is going to be the last time they're ever going to, you know, put on those pads and get out there on the gridiron, unfortunately. So, you know, put your heart out there. Just go for it. And as you said, there's others that are going to be going on to college, but this is the last time they're going to be playing with their teammates or their rivals. I always have this saying that I say at the end of the banquet every year, and it truly resonates. Last Sunday, you walked on that field as rivals. The night of the game, you're going to walk on as teammates, but you are going to leave as friends.
0: Right.
20: And there has been lifelong friendships that have, you know, happened because of this game. So it's about the game. It's about the charity. And it's about let's come together and have a good time and, you know, just put our hearts out there.
0: I agree. You know, hopefully the weather will cooperate. You know, it's at that time of year. It's warm here. Last night would have been a bad night to have the game. We had a bad storm that went through here around 6 o'clock last night. At least where I live, it came through about 6 o'clock. So I hope the weather, keep our fingers crossed that the weather cooperates. I'm headed up to Nazareth right after the show ends. I got some last week, but I want to get some more interviews in. And then go through the schedule. They have practice again Tuesday night. Is that correct?
20: Correct. Practice today from 9 to noon, then Tuesday from 4 to 8, split squads, so 4 to 6, 6 to 8. Wednesday evening is our banquet, and then Thursday is the game. Gates will open around 6:30. Kickoff is 7:30. We're going to have, like I said, you know, the patriotic theme going. We are also going to have something special at halftime this year. It is going to be called the Parent Challenge. It's a 60-second timed couples competition. It's going to be happening at halftime. Mom has three targets to hit three targets at 10 yards. Dad finishes with a 25-yard field goal. And the fastest couple will win the inaugural bragging rights of the Classic's first ever all parents, all-star parents. Plus, they're going to have some swag that we're going to throw in there.
0: These are parents of the kids that are in the game.
20: Correct.
0: Wow. Like I said, Kristen, you always come up with something new. I mean, something different.
20: Well, I can't take all the credit. Give credit where credit is due. It is our amazing board. We have amazing talent on that board and constantly thinking forward and, you know, what new ideas can we come up with? What can we do? We can't stay stagnant. We can't go with status quo the way we were. We have to keep evolving and moving forward. And that's what we're trying to do.
0: I always ask you this every year about, and it's a really nice figure. How many dollars you give out each year to these two charities? Now it's two charities, correct? Correct.
20: So last year it was 30 and we split it 15-15.
0: Okay. And you anticipate about the same this year?
20: I hope that and more.
0: Okay. All right. It sounds good. But you know, people ask me, I mean, you know, it's a challenge to run these things. Yours has stood the test of time, I believe. Just your thoughts on continuing this great Lehigh Valley tradition, which goes back to the early 70s. I think it was, what did we say, 71 was the first one?
20: As far as I know, 1970 was the first game, and it was called City versus Suburban back then. And it has evolved, obviously. We then had the Lark game. You know, we were Colonial League versus EPC or Mountain League versus EPC. I mean, it's changed. Honestly, Keith, I would love to see this just continue forever. I hope it does. Obviously, I won't still be at the helm at some point. But again, we have an amazing board in place. Forward thinkers. We're constantly coming up with new ideas, trying to stay with the times. We've encouraged actually the players last year and this year, you know, have fun. If you want to do an end zone celebration, keep it clean, but have a good time. Do the row the boat, do the pinball, you know, do a little dance. We're good with that. We may even be throwing in a little with some of the scoring, kind of like a banana ball-ish idea.
0: Okay.
20: We might be giving some different points for different things. So we're trying some new things out. We want to keep it interesting, exciting. We want to keep the audience engaged. Like I said, come out, have a great time, enjoy the evening with us, enjoy this amazing talent from the Lehigh Valley, players and cheerleaders, and let's keep it going.
0: And you still are getting the support from the coaches and the Easton was the team this past year. We had a state champion from the other league, but Southern Lehigh, and another team that played in the state final, Northwestern Lehigh. But in terms of EPC football, it was an Easton world last year. They went undefeated, even won the Thanksgiving Day game after they lost to the all-star team from Philly, the LaSalle College high school team. But and Easton, I saw the Easton, the one roster was chock full of Easton kids who wanted to play more time, including Cole Ordway, who already played in an East-West all-star game. It seems like the kids still want to be involved. They want to put the time in. They could be doing it. I always say to them, you could be doing so many other things, but here you are giving back to your community and to these charities. It's highly commendable, and you're still getting strong support, it looks like, across the board, Kristen.
20: Absolutely, and probably about 2 years ago, we changed it where we had originally just had the coaches nominating them. We've now opened it up to self-nominating.
0: Okay.
20: So if you really want the opportunity to play in this, and this is something that, you know, maybe you've heard about for years, absolutely. I still get parents, grandparents emailing us saying, how can my student play in this game? I would love for them. And now we're starting to see, maybe I'm showing my age, I'm starting to see children of my generation's children are now playing, you know, so you've got the children, you've got the parents, and then you've even got some grandparents who played in the game or coached in the game and such. So we're starting to see three generations now, which I think is amazing. So I just hope it keeps going on like that.
0: Anything else you wanted to? Are you? You're not close to Nazareth. You won't be up there today, will you?
20: I am right outside of Dunn, North Carolina.
0: Oh, nice.
20: So I will not.
0: How are things in North Carolina these days?
20: Right now, it's 83 degrees.
0: Nice.
20: I'm pulled over on the side of the road.
0: I got you.
20: Making my way up. I will see you there on Tuesday evening, but more importantly, I will see you there on Thursday evening.
0: Right. I'm headed up today to get some interviews in and looking forward to maybe talking to some of those Easton kids who had such
20: Absolutely.
0: A great, great fall last year, and now they're still giving back. And Cole Ordway, he's amazing. He's a baseball player, too. But anyway, I love these kids. I love the kids who say, hey, look, I want to do this. I want to do it for a good cause, and I want to showcase my skills, want to meet new friends, all that good stuff. I love that this game is continued. Thanks to kids like that. And we'll give it our best shot this week. We'll got a couple more stories to come out this week. And Kristen, anything you wanted to add, let me know, because we'll include them in
20: no. stories.
0: Oh, I got one more. Who's in the Hall of who's Go going to, can we reveal who's going into the Hall of Fame?
20: Oh, we have no Hall of Fame this year, unfortunately.
0: No.
20: Yes, the person who was going to be inducted unfortunately could not attend. So we have no one this year.
0: Okay.
20: But there's some ideas for next year, so stay tuned for that.
0: Okay.
20: There will be people next year. But everyone, go to our website, LVASFC, Lehigh Valley All-Star Football Classic.com, and you can purchase tickets there. If you would like to donate to these causes, you're more than welcome to do it there as well. But, yeah, you can purchase the tickets there for the game, $10 per person. We're going to be now having card readers there the night of the game, so we're going to be mostly cashless for those people who don't carry cash any longer. So, again, just evolving with the times.
0: Gotcha. And, of course, the Weave will be there, and he'll be an attraction.
20: And the Weave
0: in his
20: will
0: own
20: be
0: right.
20: There.
0: Yeah. Okay. All right. Weave should go in the Hall of Fame. What the heck? You know, he's available. I think he can go in the Hall of Fame.
20: There you go. I'm going to nominate.
0: Because we often have this little friendly battle sometimes. I'm going to nominate. I want to, as a gesture of peace, I want to nominate the Weave for the Hall of Fame. Okay.
20: All right. Okay. And I will say that I knew about this, and that I've accepted your nomination.
0: Thank you very much. If you need more documentation, Tony can talk all he wants about him. I don't need to get involved in how great he is. All right, Kristen. Hey, safe travels. We'll see you this week. Okay.
20: Thank you, Keith. Thank you so much for all you do. And again, we'll see everyone on Thursday evening.
0: All right. Sounds good. All the best.
20: All right.
0: All right.
20: Thank you.
0: McDonald's All-Star Football Classic coming up Thursday night at Nazareth Andy Lay Stadium, 7:30 kickoff. Looking forward to it. Calling All Sports continues after this.
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3: 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Man. She was
0: 17 and she was far from in between. That's a new entry in our musical collection.
1: Little Kid Rock and...
0: I like the song.
1: Yeah, All Summer Long. Yeah, that's a good song. Very good song.
0: Iron Pig, speaking of summer, your summer baseball team here in the Valley, the Iron Pigs, they are in action at home today, taking on Rochester at, that's a 12:45 airtime on this very station. Then they have off Monday again, and then they go on a road trip to Scranton-Wilkes-Barre, and we'll have all those games for you, 6:35 Monday. I'm sorry, not Monday, but Tuesday, Wednesday, Thursday night. Then they have, it looks like a Friday afternoon game, which is different, and then back a Saturday night and next Sunday afternoon. 6-10 day is a big day here for the station, and Tom Fallon will have some special interviews, including with Mario Landino from Emmaus, who's a part of the Indiana National Football Championship team. So look forward to that on Wednesday. Big day, 6-10 day. It's a big day for you every day, Tony. You got stuff going on. Just your take on what's been happening. Any comment? I know you're kind of a New Yorker. Are you excited about the Knicks or not that much?
1: It's half and half. I'm excited for the Knicks. I'm excited to see them get back and win a championship. It's been a long time. And in the 90s, they had some good teams. But, you know, they ran up against the Bulls every time. What I don't like is I'm not a big fan of the style of play these days.
0: Right.
1: It's really, and I was saying it to you during the break, to me, watching an NBA game today is like watching an All-Star game from back in the 80s.
0: Right.
1: I mean, you got a lot of big guys trying to slam it home or maybe taking long threes. The style of game, again, I grew up in the 70s. The Lakers-Celtics matchups in the 80s and then the Pistons late 80s were tremendous. You know, tremendous rivalries, great games, great execution of the sport. And then into the 90s, like I got to sit courtside, watch Bulls basketball for a couple of years when they Amazing. Won their second and third championships. And, you know, again, you watch Michael Jordan up close and personal play offense and defense and the style of play. Everybody was a role player. They all had their roles. You know, Steve Kerr, who's a coach now, was a role player back then as well with that team. And he talks about how important Scottie Pippen was to him. It was a very different game back then. And yeah, you were starting to get some of these ridiculous superstars. But the style of game now, to me, it's hard to watch.
0: Yeah.
1: Even in the championship,
0: me
1: even
0: too.
1: For the Knicks team that I like watching, yeah. I can't watch the NBA. It is so, it's so not the kind of game I want to see.
0: Yeah, I agree with you. And Wembanyama, by the way, I want to see that big guy in the post. I want to see the ball fed into him and him make a move the way.

0: big men over my youth, whether it's Kareem Abdul-Jabbar, Will Chamberlain, Bill Walton, any of those guys, even Elvin Hayes, Wes Unseld, he played in the post at 6'7", by the way. I love the big man concept, and Ralph Sampson. Who am I thinking of? Olajuwon.
1: Olajuwon, yeah.
0: And now Wembanyama might as well be a guard. He shoots threes, and he doesn't play in the post.
1: With his size, and again, it shows how old I am. Yeah. I am. But with his size, how does a guy like that not develop a skyhook?
0: Yeah.
1: That's an easy two for him.
0: He doesn't have much of a low post game. He's in the perimeter, and the only thing he gets sometimes would be like a tap in or something like that. I'm disappointed in him, quite frankly. He should never be shooting a three, in my opinion. But anyway, we got a minute left or so. High school, you know, it was a tough go for the Lehigh Valley this past week. I know you're still covering some great kids out there. With your work with SportsWire for District 2, but
1: yeah,
0: a little sad it ended so quickly here for the Lehigh Valley. But you know, we'll be back giving it another shot again next year.
1: Yeah, and sad that we didn't get to see Northwestern get a chance to go back for a championship. You know, interesting season for them. I didn't feel good about it midway through the season. Nice to have multiple pitchers that you could throw on the mound. But when you've been able to watch Emma Freeman pitch the way she did for the last 3 years, and then just, to me, didn't quite look like the same pitcher again. And then ran into Bridget Flynn from North Schuylkill, who was just phenomenal against them in the district semis. Got one inning against her, got a big home run from Abby Dunston. They were up 3-0, and after that, the offense just got shut down by Flynn.
0: Yeah, it was disappointing. But I always tell the kids, hey, go for it now. People think, well, I'm only a sophomore. No. You got to make the most of every opportunity right now, and don't count on having two more years in the bank, because you don't know what's going to happen. An injury here, an injury there, somebody gets suspended over something, whatever. You don't know what's around the corner. Enjoy the moment now. Give it your best now. Yeah, I'm a little heartbroken that Northwestern didn't make a run. I was counting on it. It didn't happen. But, hey, they still had a great career. We had a lot of great careers come to an end in the last 2 weeks. It's tough. But you know what? The thing about high school sports, Tony, good kids are always coming up through the system, too.
1: Absolutely.
0: Enjoy your coverage of the PIAA.
1: All right, sir.
0: I envy you. I envy you. And Tony will be in here at the end of the month to do the show with Andrew. I'll be back next week. So, hey, have a great Sunday, everybody. Thanks for listening. We'll see you again next Sunday at 9 a.m.

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14: You ever wake up in the middle of the night or maybe first thing in the morning and notice drool on your pillow? Unless you're sleeping next to someone who hasn't already seen all your good, bad, and ugly, it's probably not that big a deal and not anything to worry about, unless it's something that just started happening recently. When people drool at night, it's often because of a stuffy nose, acid reflux, or being a mouth breather. People who sleep on their stomach or side are more likely to drool than someone who sleeps on their back. But in some cases, drooling at night can be a warning sign of something more serious, like dental issues, sleep apnea, or even early symptoms of Parkinson's disease. If you're at all concerned about this, the best place to start is with an ENT doctor, an ears, nose, and throat doctor. They can recommend a sleep study to possibly get some answers. I'm Dr. Sanjay Gupta, helping you live a better life.
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16: In the men's singles final at the French Open, Germany's Alexander Zverev dominated the first set over Italy's Flavio Cavoli 6-1. But moments ago, Cavoli came back to win the second set over Zverev 6-4. So they are now tied at one set apiece. In game three of the Stanley Cup final Saturday night, the Vegas Golden Knights took a 4-0 lead over the Carolina Hurricanes, only to have Carolina rally for 4 goals to tie it and eventually send it to double overtime.
17: Out into the point, McNabb, rink wide, Theodore shoots, wide rebound, he scores! Off the backboards, off the goaltender, and onto the scoreboard! A double overtime win!
16: Dan Duva the call on Fox Sports Las Vegas. The Golden Knights now lead the series 2-1. I'm Isaac Lowenkron.
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19: Oh, what is going on? 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We'll do that in just a couple of seconds as well. 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All right, before we get to game three tomorrow night, Jeff put something in the Sunday text chain, which I love. He was mentioning Crack's facial expression was, how would you describe it there, Jeff? You were debating whether about taking a minus 175 prop for puck on Tuesday night, and he wasn't too pleased, I would imagine. What was it?
20: It was like just, he had this look on his face of like, his little smirk, like he couldn't believe I was saying it. Like he just was like, I can't believe this guy that I do radio with for the last 4 years, who I've tried my best to like coach on how to be a smart wagerer and spend his money wisely. And I've given him over the years all these winning wagers, that this a-hole would take a hockey prop at minus 175 on my show that I'm on him with. Like, it's just a little smile on his face. I can't believe that this guy who would do this to me on my own show that we're part of.
21: I actually didn't know that really wasn't my intention there.
20: I loved it. It was great. I love saying things to see your reaction, because your face shows a lot of reaction. I am more open over the years too.
21: I was a guy that would never lay more than, you know, $1.20 on a baseball game. Now I'll go up and lay much more. And in general, even on props, it's very rare I'm going to lay any big juice on a prop, but there are situations where I do. So, but
20: I love it
21: when
20: so
21: things
20: much.
21: Look too easy and they add 2-1, minus 2-1, just you have to remember you have to win two of them just to get back to even, just to get your money back. So I try not to get involved with laying juice, but I will tell you something I've never told you, Jeff. I am really proud of what I have done with you guys. I put it this way, for anyone listening, maybe you're new to this, or just listening for the first time, or veteran listeners. So we have a text chain that we text between me, Brian, Jeff, and Russ Axelrod, one of our guys here. And I'll put on, you know, some really good bets before they move. Preseason games, some great futures. Over the years, it's been the unbelievable prop list over the years. Absolutely crushed it. And I'll give it to, I guarantee you, without Jeff even saying anything here, I bet you Jeff bets 90% of everything I send to him. You know, especially if it's on that chain. So, which is hard to do. You know, it's hard to follow somebody else. You know, everyone has their own opinions and own egos, and, you know, he'll bet 90%. And I think Brian's even up there too. If Brian's around a place that you can bet legally, I think he's going to bet something I send. But I know Jeff is, cause I could see him during the show sometimes. So he'll go right after I send something, he'll go to bet. So it's hard to follow anyone blindly, but when you have someone that wins at a good point, and we're betting obscure stuff, especially when we're betting preseason football.
20: Oh, preseason football's my favorite.
21: You're taking three and it's closing minus one. I mean, of course, even if you don't like the side, they can get off and have a beautiful middle. So, I will give you guys credit for following there.
20: Cost me a sports book last August. They will not take my action no more after preseason.
21: Yeah.
20: It is what it is.
21: Yep.
20: And that happens.
21: But no, it's good.
20: I can't. And the NFL props, man. I mean, geez, what a a lot of killing last year.
21: And I always send you guys like 12 to 15. And I could just picture when most people see that, they're saying, what is this guy out of his mind? Where Jeff says, no, let's go. He'll send me like LFG. Yeah, let's go. I can't wait.
20: I'm totally in. Honey, just wait a second. Okay. Put in the props. Yeah. Okay. Just like, the thing is, I always get him like the best part is like crack sends him when I'm sleeping for the most part. And they haven't moved that much by Sunday morning. No. I just wake up in the morning. My kids are still sleeping. Mm. It's Sunday morning of game day. I'm having a coffee by myself. Everyone's still dead asleep. Just putting in these props, like just banging them out, making a list of them just to make sure we got them right. They haven't moved terribly much. I mean, look, obviously I can afford to do that. We always say, right? Like yesterday in the Belmont, I'm 0 for ever horse racing. I can't wait to lose next year in the Derby. And I had like $120 yesterday on our buddy Chris Felica had his car. And I just, you know, I just tailed his car. $120, like not a ton. Mm-hmm. Lost every cent. It is what it is. But like I told my wife, like, yeah, I got $120 on this. She's like, you have what? I'm like, you spend that much? Like,
21: big mistake.
20: Like, what do you spend that much? Like, just. Breathing
0: Frank,
20: last
0: that's not
20: week.
0: A
20: what
0: veteran
20: are we doing?
0: Move
20: like,
0: there,
20: are,
0: huh? Is that what you're saying?
21: Well, you know, it's not his fault. Most men, they do the same thing. You know, you can't get the your better halves involved in anything. You know, like you just can't tell them anything, but you can't tell them about your wins either. Don't tell them about the wins.
20: Oh, no.
21: Don't tell them about the losses.
20: I didn't tell them about the West Virginia team total over yesterday in the college baseball World Series. I guess they're not yet. No, but I was on number 8 yesterday. The horse was like did not have a good run. Golden Tempo wins again. Golden Tempo, I feel like.
21: Great story.
20: Now, I know,
0: awesome
20: like.
0: Story, yeah.
20: I horse racing has to fix the schedule because Golden Tempo feels very likely they could have won all 3 races, right?
21: Yeah, the Triple Crown.
20: They didn't run the Preakness because it's so close to the Derby. Don't you want to fix the calendar, like to get these stories?
0: I would.
20: In
0: yeah, it's
20: sport?
0: Tough, right? Yeah. They talked about it before the race, and it's kind of interesting, right? Because I get both sides of the argument. I'd be in favor of spacing it out a little bit more because it's better for the sport. You get the casuals involved. That's what you need in horse racing. You want to see them go for a Triple Crown. It would bring a lot more of excitement, a lot more ratings. So that's what you need for the sport. If it's better for the sport, that's what you should do. But I do get the counter argument is. It should be really tough. It's really tough to win the Triple Crown. And if you start spacing it out, well, all of a sudden we're thinking, well, it's not as tough. This is more of an asterisk situation. That's more of, you know, like the purest horse racer type person. Like you should be worried about the sport's longevity as a whole. And I think Triple Crown chases are better for the sport. It's not better for the sport that it's happened in each of the last 2 years that the Derby winner has skipped the Preakness. And then they win the Belmont, and it's like, well, shoot, they might have won all 3.
21: Sure.
0: That's not good for horse racing, I don't think.
21: Yeah, no, and but this is still a cool story. But like you guys said, yeah, of course, you wish the races were a little bit more apart there. But what a great story. Golden Tempo. Sherry DeVoe does it again. She was a local Saratoga girl. That's the site of this year's Belmont. It's just so cool. I've been to Saratoga. I went at least 20 times when I lived back in Jersey, New York. I loved going to Saratoga in the summer, but it was a little too hot. I used to go during Travers Week in August. It was sometimes it could be so hot, rain. Yeah. This had to be great. Early June, seeing the Belmont up at Saratoga. Wow. What a fantastic opportunity. And I do miss the spa. That's the nickname, the spa. Yeah.
0: The spa, huh?
21: Yep.
0: Yeah. Yep. Okay. Nice. That's very nice. But yeah, you mentioned it. Sherry DeVoe. She does it again. First female trainer to win the Kentucky Derby. Now the first female trainer to win 2 legs of the Triple Crown. Shout out to her, man. And that's awesome to be born in Saratoga Springs. I mean, that's the official name in New York and, you know, grow up there. That's awesome to go back there. And she's kind of shied away from that. She shies away from everything. She shies away from all the attention, all the limelight. And that's fine. No problem with that. But She's even shied away from being born in Saratoga Springs, where she's like, I kind of grew up in Florida and I'm in Kentucky now. And like, it's always distancing herself from, it's cool though, but for her to be able to do that, 2 legs of the Triple Crown, that is an awesome achievement, man. And what, 6-1 yesterday, goes off as the winner right there.
21: Awesome.
0: So yeah, very cool. All right. So, game 3, we'll stretch our legs out a little bit more and extend it into the next segment. But, what are you guys thinking? Just simply, are you expecting the Spurs to not just punch back, but to break through and to win game 3? Can you go that far?
20: Cracker we have here is I will not play a side in this game. I'll tell you that.
21: Schwartzy. All right.
20: No side in this one. I did play the Spurs the first quarter in the first two games and it's been successful. That at least got me a little bit. I didn't play a side in game one. I played the Spurs in game two. I'll tell you what, Brian, here's the deal. Let's say there's 2 minutes left in the game. Mm-hmm. Okay. I know the Knicks have Jalen Brunson. He might not make every shot, but I know they got him. Who are the Spurs going to with 2 minutes left? They're going to Wemby, who, right, again, is not making a mid-range jumper in the way Brunson is. He is an incredible player. He's 22 years old. He still needs a signature thing, right? Yeah. He doesn't have that quite yet. And that's fine. He's still got 29 the other night. I actually think it's Dylan Harper, to be honest. I think Dylan Harper is the guy who at least will get you to the basket, right? He'll get the ball to the basket. I think it's Fox. But the pick and roll was fine. You know, they got the shot they maybe wanted at the end there. But that's my thing. It's like 2 minutes left. Who's making the big Spurs shot?
0: It's fair. I would just say this. I think that game two was just such a debacle down the stretch where you saw everything that could go wrong did for Wemby in particular, where it was the missed shot with 30 seconds to go when they're going quick, getting a 2-for-1, which is what they should have done. But makeable shot, he misses it. He misses the last second shot to win it. He has the horrible turnover. It was just such a calamity. I think we've gone too far with like Wemby. It just can't be trusted whatsoever in the clutch moments. You know what I mean? Like there's just that feeling where you go back to, what was it, game one on the road against the OKC Thunder, he's hitting a logo three.
20: Yeah.
0: You know what
20: yeah.
0: I mean? Like, if he doesn't hit that three, they lose that game. They might very well lose that series if they don't get that game one win. So I'm just saying, let's not sell all of our stock on, like, Wemby right. cannot be trusted. He's not clutch at all. But I get your point, right? He doesn't have that signature, like, all right, you dump it down into him on the block, and he just can't be stopped. He doesn't have that signature thing, yeah. and you're seeing that he needs that in a series like this against the Knicks. That's fair.
20: And are the Spurs getting swept? Like, are they going to lose the first three games of the series?
0: I just can't believe they are, man.
20: That's, like, where I'm at with the series. Like, I think the Spurs are – I think that they're not going to be intimidated by the environment. I think they're just not. I don't really expect that to happen. Mm-hmm. The environment's going to be crazy and wild, and I can't wait to just as a fan to watch it from like where I'm, you know, from where I'm gonna be sitting on you know, tomorrow night. The extra day of rest probably helps the Spurs. You know, there are times Wemby looks a little gassed out there. He's playing more minutes than he did during the regular season. But crack, I'm not counting the Spurs out. I don't think that they're gonna win the series, but if they win game three, the pressure is squarely on the Knicks. And then they get it back to San Antonio for sure in game five, right? Like if they win game three, they get it back to San Antonio in game five. So it's not done yet. But I don't know. I don't have a great feel for if the Spurs can actually get it done.
21: The Spurs are obviously in some trouble here, but they have to find a way to win this game, stay in the series. They had every chance to win, game two, but they have to put that completely behind them and get ready for the wild atmosphere at the Garden. I just think the Knicks are a better and more experienced team here and playing well on offense now as any team in recent history. I mean, they really play great team basketball and everyone knows their role and no one really forces anything. You have to give the props to the head coach Brown, who Knicks fans weren't too happy about when he replaced Tom Thibodeau was replaced last summer. The Knicks fans were going crazy.
0: Yeah,
21: they love Thibodeau, so they really you got to give them all credit. It's important for the Spurs to get a good start. I'll tell you right away, if they don't get a good start and get the crowd out of it early, they could be in a lot of trouble too. I expect them to get the benefit of the whistles too. So they had 27 free throw attempts in the last game. I had Cat and Hart both in foul trouble. I think we'll see another close, tight game that comes down to the last 5 minutes and who can keep their composure down the stretch.
0: Yeah, that's one thing. And look, I could be wrong about this. I do not expect the Spurs to shrink in that environment, right? Like, I don't know that they're going to win. I don't know that they're going to play great. But I don't expect them to shrink. You know, you could see the Cavs shrink in that series. You know, and they gave up at home the last two games of that series. I expect the Spurs, even though you've seen their inexperience in each of the first two games down the stretch. Do them in, right? Like the Knicks went on an 11-0 run to close game one. And then when the score is tied, the Spurs just, you know, they just wet themselves. There's no other way to say it. But even a team like that whose inexperience has shown, I still expect them, even in that environment. And listen, they're not just going to be fighting the Knicks. They're going to be fighting the entire city. Yeah. Like that's a tough spot to be in. I still don't expect them to shrink. I don't expect them to be committing a bunch of dumb turnovers and they just can't make an outside shot to save their lives. And they're clearly just completely thrown off. I just don't think that's going to happen. Do you expect that to happen, Jeff?
20: No, but I could see the Knicks having one of their like 55% three-point shooting games, and that's if the Spurs, there's nothing they could do about it. Like you're still playing well, but you just you can't do anything that you know about the, you know that they're just you know playing better than you, right? Like I think that legitimately could happen. And again, it doesn't mean that the Spurs aren't playing well, but Shamit doesn't miss. Josh Hart makes 5 threes. Josh Hart's been terrible on offense in this game. What if he has that 5 three-pointer game, right? What if Brunson, who hasn't shot the three very well, ends up becoming, you know, a 3 or 4 or 5 OG? I got a pretty good number on OG, to not have a 5 three-pointer game basically at like -130. I mean, he's only made, I think, 2 or 3 in both of the games so far. Like, what if he has a 7-point three-pointer? Like, there's a chance these things are still available to the Knicks.
0: Hmm.
21: Guys, what do you think? There's a market up there. Series correct score. Someone just sent me this. So in other words, the series, Knicks 4-0, 4-1, 4-3, 4-2, 4-3. Of course, the Spurs 4-3 and 4-2 and 4-3. What do you think the favorite is? The favorite overwhelmingly is the Knicks sweep. At 4-0 wow. plus one, yeah, you know, plus like 150. 4-1 plus 450, which I don't like. 4-3 kind of interests me more. Knicks 4-3 plus 10-1.
20: What's 4-2?
21: 4-2 Knicks is plus 330.
20: Yeah.
0: That's not bad. You'd be back home. Yeah.
20: But the price is not great because
21: and that's why those one-way markets are so tough to bet. But I just thought it was kind of interesting how much of a favorite 4-0 was. I could never bet that at only plus 155. They have to win.
20: Well, not now.
21: Can never.
0: Crack. What is it for Spurs 4-2?
21: 4-2. Oh, Spurs 4-2 is plus 15-1. That's the longest shot.
0: And you could have got that at plus 120 before the series, you know, minus 1.5, series began. Now it's 15-1. Like, oof. That's what late game collapses can do for you. Right?
21: Sure.
0: Right there.
21: Sure.
0: Holy cow. Wow, that's insane.
20: I think best case for the Spurs, I know that not, you know, winning is the best case, but it does feel like best case for the Spurs is that it's like they lose 4-2, right? Like respectable. You win a couple games, you lose game 6 at home to the Knicks, right? Like that feels like, and it gets to game 7, you feel good about San Antonio, but you got to start with tomorrow, right? And that's got to be the first one you start with to get there.
0: Yeah, and I think it's a weird, I don't know how to say it exactly, but, you know, building not just, you're trying to win the finals right here, right now, I get it. But I think it's a much different feeling heading into the next season, how they feel about themselves, how we feel about the Spurs. Let's say they battle back. And, you know, they go down in valiant fashion. They win 2 games. They lose on the road in this nip and tuck game 6. You're looking at the Spurs like, hey, man, they're still ahead of schedule. They took down OKC. Like, the future is bright. If they get swept, you're like, man, this team's got a lot of work to do. You know, it's a much different feeling going forward for them, too.
21: Guys, I'm in the pickle here. I have tickets tomorrow for the Athletics here in Las Vegas. So the Athletics are here versus the Brewers. Yeah, the Brewers tomorrow. I have suite tickets.
0: Oh wow.
21: I can't find anyone to go with. Do you believe that? Like, no, everyone wants to watch the Knicks tomorrow, right? Knicks and Spurs. So.
0: Oh, right, yeah.
21: Yeah.
0: So where are they playing at?
21: Play at a local park here in Summerlin. It's unbelievable.
0: Wow.
21: It's really, they had some summer games here. What a great fan experience right up against the field there. And, you know, really cool. I got suite tickets. A buddy of mine gave me some suite tickets, but he gave them to me like 2 months ago. He asked me about, hey, you want to go to one of the six? There's like 6 games here. Do you want to go to one of the 6 games playing the Rockies or, Milwaukee? And, it just so happens that it's falling on the same day. So I asked a couple people and like, nobody, everyone wants to be home to watch the that's to right, watch the game.
0: Man, but that says a lot, right? Like, it's a 2-0 series lead for the Knicks. It's just the power of the Knicks, man, to possibly be able to do this or to see the Spurs fighting back. I'll tell you what, the NBA fan in me, it would have been so much better if somehow, some way the Spurs pulled out game two.
20: Yeah.
0: Like, it's just, RJ said it, Richard Jefferson, this is a heavyweight fight, man. These games have been off the charts. And yeah, now it's a 2-0 series lead. And man, if the Spurs can't win game three, you are looking at a very real possibility that this is a sweep. I can't believe it's going to be that.
20: I also, like, you know, the Knicks winning this series in dominating fashion will put them up there with the 0-1 Lakers and like the 17 Warriors as far as best playoff runs we've seen in recent history. I don't know if they're anywhere as good as those two teams.
0: Oh, they're not even close. But yeah, I agree. This would be the greatest run in NBA playoff history. If they're able to sweep the Spurs, it's not debatable. Like, it's undebatable, right? Like,
20: think about the 17 Warriors have at least, what, 4 Hall of Famers, right?
0: Right.
20: Like, on their team, Durant, Curry, Thompson, and
0: yeah,
20: Green.
0: Yeah.
20: The Lakers have Kobe and Shaq, and Phil Jackson, and you got Brunson, who's, you know, all his, I mean, who knows, and the NBA Pro Basketball Hall of Fame lets anyone in. Right. I mean, who knows if Towns or OG at some point, whatever, yeah, but like,
0: maybe Cat, but
20: yeah, but like, it, Brunson's in for sure, right? I mean, like, it's just not the same caliber as those teams. And the 0-1 Lakers and other guys on that team that were incredible players, yeah, as well, that aren't Hall of Famers, but it's just not the same. It's not just not the same team. And so the Knicks pulling this off, they have to be in that discussion. And I don't think I want to have that discussion. Sorry, Knicks fans.
0: Well, don't. That's why the lack of just Hall of Famers galore, that's why it makes the run even better, right? That's why it's even more outstanding that they're just blowing teams out left and right, have won 13 straight. They'd win 15 straight games if they win these last two or these next two, right? Like, that's insanity right there. So, outstanding streak. But that's the thing, man, is if the Spurs can just get one, you know what I mean? Just get one win somehow, some way. Where does that series go from there? Right? Like, that's why tomorrow night is so intriguing, man. There's no doubt. All right, we got Bill Krakenberger, professional sports handicapper, Jeff Schwartz, 8-year NFL veteran. I'm Brian Ngo. 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All right, coming up next, will one NFL team have a better record than this other NFL team? We'll compare notes on that coming up. 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
19: 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Bet on the soccer showdowns with two up early payouts so that if you're up by two, BetMGM will pay you. That's right. Place a pregame straight match result bet on any tournament game. If at any point your team is up by two goals, you'll instantly win your bet with BetMGM. All right. So we got the A.J. Brown trade officially going down. A.J. Brown being traded from the Eagles to the Patriots. We expected that for weeks. Finally happened this last Sunday. And we haven't been on the air since then. And so I just kind of looked over here and kind of interesting situation over here. If you look at the season win totals for the Patriots and the Eagles, both at 9.5, both at -145 juice at BetMGM right now. So it begs the question. The Eagles lose A.J. Brown. The Patriots trade for A.J. Brown. They're both at 9.5 season wins, -145. Who has a better record, Jeff? Who do you think?
20: Well, that's a good question. I'll tell you what. This is a very interesting situation, right? Because, like, A.J. Brown wanted out of a good situation in Philly, a winning organization, a place where he's hoisted Super Bowl championships, a place that seems stable, even though, look, I think Sirianni is always on a perpetual hot seat. And the offense wasn't great last year. They went and got a new OC who is from that, you know, Shanahan McVay tree of easy offense, right? They just get easy offense in this system. To go to New England, where it's just not as good in New England offensively right now. Drake May might be better than Hurts as a passer, but offensive line not as good, run game not as good. You know, I think McDaniel's a good play caller, but he's not as good. And it's what he wants to be in, right? It's one that Brown basically hand chose. I think New England takes a step back this year because of their schedule. And I don't know. When you think about, like, really, what I call game wreckers, Brian, how many do they have on their team where you're like, man, this guy, like, just, we gotta really make sure he doesn't kill the game for us. I don't have a ton, man. I just don't. So I think they're gonna be good. Philly, to me, I don't have a great answer. I wish I did. They feel very boom or bust. Either the OC comes in and it works, Brian, and they win 12 games, or it doesn't work and they win 6 games. I don't think there's much of a middle ground for Philly. Kind of a cop-out answer there. I mean, I think Philly can be better than New England if the offense takes off. I will say, A.J. Brown's comments on the way out did not like. And I wonder if there's a little bit of just freedom with him gone. He clearly didn't get along with Jalen Hurts. He was putting stuff out in the media as a source. I didn't love that crack. I think crack has New England over this season, but I don't know if he has him over for the Eagles.
21: No, I thought I sent you guys, remember the copies of tickets I sent you guys? I'm actually pretty lucky on these two right now anyway. I sent you guys copies of tickets about 5-6 weeks ago. And you know, it was actually funny to see on the rundown because these two teams are two on the list that I played. Over 9.5 wins for the Patriots, under 10.5 wins for the Eagles. Mm. So I actually say I hope they both win 10. I can cash them both. Patriots' schedule is obviously tougher than it was last season, but they also have more experience than they did last season. So you have to just hope that off-the-field distractions from this offseason don't affect the team or the coaching situation there. The Eagles had a lot of distractions last year, but now A.J. Brown is gone. A lot of this season is on Hurts' shoulders. Can he show this Super Bowl winning quarterback that he was a few years back, or will he look more like he did last season, slower, maybe even uninterested at times? But however, sitting here middle of June, can't wait for the NFL season to get here.
0: Oh, man. Yeah. Yeah, right. Like, man, you could look at the schedules all over the place, you know, up, down, sideways, you name it. The road gets tougher for the Patriots. There's no doubt. First place schedule. How about these teams? So at Seattle, defending champs, at Jacksonville, 113 games, hosting Pittsburgh. The divisions they play, AFC West, NFC North. Those are two pretty tough divisions if you look at them compared to what the Patriots had last year. It's crazy how much of an upgrade that was. The Patriots last season, AFC North, let me see. It was the AFC North, NFC South. Like, the NFC South is terrible, top to bottom. So it's a tougher path for the Patriots, there's no doubt. Eagles, look, man, they don't have the two layups in their division that the Patriots do. You know, the Patriots have the Jets and the Dolphins. The Giants and the Commanders are way better than the Jets and Dolphins. Those four games make a big difference. With all that being said, I would just say I think it's going to be the Eagles having a better record. I would expect the Patriots to not be the you know, not have the same record that they had last year or even close. They're going to drop off by a couple of games at least, I would imagine. And even though I think Drake May is a better quarterback than Jalen Hurts is, I just, like, it's not just a quarterback league. That's the most important position, but it takes a lot more than just that. And I think the Eagles collectively have a better team than the Patriots do. So I think the Eagles win more games, but it'll be close.
20: It'll be close. I think the Eagles, the combust factor, I think, is real. You traded Brown, obviously. You brought a new OC. If it doesn't work with this OC, I mean, that's not going to work. My concern with the OC is that he's a first-time play caller, and you have a quarterback in Hurts who doesn't make adjustments terribly well, and now you have an OC who hasn't had to make adjustments, Brian. And so what happens early in the season when things, like, are going poorly? Is Hurts going to take this offense? It's so different than the offense he's played in the past. The offensive line there is older.
0: Yeah.
20: You know, Barkley wasn't as good last season. Now you're down one wide receiver. I don't know, man. I hate dying the Eagles, so they just continually win in the trenches, which is, you have to do each week, you know, and they have really good OC, I mean, really good DC, obviously, and good infrastructure. All those things matter, but
0: it always makes me nervous, too, when you're talking about a quarterback and it's like, well, he doesn't take snaps under center that often. It's like, well, he's going to have to, you know what I mean? Or when he's doing play action, he doesn't really turn his back to the offensive line or the defense. It's like, this is the NFL. It's crazy when it's sometimes like that with certain quarterbacks where they don't have a whole lot of experience doing this. It's like, well, he's got to get experience. I don't know what to tell you. Like, this is the NFL. You need a little bit more tools in your toolbox right there, right? Like, it's crazy when that happens from time to time. But listen, Caleb Williams with the Bears, he didn't take a whole lot of snaps under center. Like, these quarterbacks have to grow at some stage, right? Or they're going to be behind the times. So we'll see if Jalen Hurts can grow in another different variation of an offense. So I just think, like, everybody put way too much on Petullo last year. Like, everything, like, the national deficit was Petullo's fault. Like, everything was Petullo's fault. And it's like, no, sometimes Jalen Hurts had wide open receivers that he didn't see and didn't get the ball to. It's not just Petullo. So I'm very interested to see what happens this year with Jalen Hurts in particular.
21: Preseason football, 8 weeks away.
0: I know you're counting down the weeks and the days right there. Right,
21: right around the corner. Okay. You know what people say? Are you guys sick? You three guys bet preseason football? Yeah. I mean, it's so, it's crazy that you would bet that. Is something wrong with you?
3: It's not.
21: I wish I had all preseason, no regular season. How about that?
0: You have way better edges. That's the whole thing. Yeah. I wish, for the people who think that way, Crack, I wish we would have one regular season game. One. That is exactly like preseason, where it's like, hey, after, like, the starters for this team are going to play the first quarter or the first half, and then that's it, right? Like, can you imagine a regular season game where that's the case? People would be betting game.
20: It is week 18 a lot of times, and sometimes the motivation of those games is so different that, you know, even sometimes a team that you think is going to win just doesn't win that game. Look, the thing about the preseason, too, you should correct me if I'm wrong here, but, like, a lot of it just comes down to people reading daily reports about teams, right? And reading
21: it's all
20: beat
21: reading.
20: Reporters.
21: It's all
20: just
21: beat
20: like,
21: reporters.
20: It's not like it people is. Are telling crack, hey man, yeah. we're going to play our guys one quarter. It's just no. dudes doing research. Research can be done by all of us that right. just to do the research. And cracks people are doing the research on these games to figure out whether or not someone's playing or not playing. And so,
21: or how long they're going to play. Correct. It's coaches. It's correct. Team. It's, right.
20: and
21: it's
20: also there
21: media.
20: Are trends. There yep. are trends with coaches too. Defensive coaches tend to
21: That's
20: cover
21: right.
20: more. Cover more
21: That's
20: preseason
21: right.
20: games. Offense coaches do. There's, we could spend many weeks talking about this when we get closer to it. I'll explain why. So there's things to look at in those, you know, for these games. There's a lot of yeah. edges you can have.
0: Listen, one of the major Absolutely. Edges we have on this show is a guy named Isaac Lowenkron. Huh? You just, you know, it's just pound money each time. He's got more stuff for us here. Right now, what's going on, Ilo?
3: Well, no one really has an edge, Brian, in the men's singles final at Wimbledon because they have gone back and forth. Germany's Alexander Zverev took the first set over Italy's Flavio Caboli 6-1. But in the second set, Caboli came back to win it over Zverev 6-4. They're right now in the third set of a match tied at one set apiece, and Zverev has a 5-4 lead over Caboli as we speak in the men's final at the French Open. In game 3 of the Stanley Cup final on Saturday night, the Vegas Golden Knights took a 4-0 lead over the Carolina Hurricanes, including the fastest hat trick in Stanley Cup final history by Mitch Marner, only to have the Hurricanes rally for 4 goals to tie it and eventually force a double overtime.
7: Out into the point, McNabb, rink wide, Theodore shoots, wide rebound, he scores! Off the backboards, off the goaltender, and onto the scoreboard! A double overtime win for the Golden Knights!
3: Who now lead the series 2-1, Dan Duva the call on Fox Sports Las Vegas. In Major League Baseball on Saturday night, the Los Angeles Dodgers scored 9 runs in the first inning, including Shohei Ohtani's 11th home run in a 9-2 victory over the Angels. San Diego Padres broke a 6-game losing streak with a 3-2 win over the Mets. And the Milwaukee Brewers won at Colorado 7-1. The Brewers hit 5 home runs, including 2 by Bryce Turang. But the story was Milwaukee starting pitcher Jacob Mizorowski. 8 Ks in 7 innings for the win to improve to 7-2. One of his pitches clocked at 103.7 miles per hour, the fastest in the majors by a starter in the pitch tracking era. Guys, back to you.
0: It's an asterisk. It's in Colorado. I went over this earlier. I'm just kidding. I don't know why I keep saying those things. By the way, you put this in the Sunday chat here, Crack. Someone had their listening ears on from earlier in the show. Because Jeff threw it out there, like, has a pitcher won the Cy Young and the MVP in the same season? In my stupid self, I'm like, who's doing what Ohtani's doing, right? Like, right. who's pitching and hitting? Like,
21: well, that's what I would think yeah. automatically, too.
0: Right, right. But you don't have to hit like Ohtani. There have been 11 guys that have won the Cy Young and the MVP in the same season.
21: It's unbelievable.
0: It's unbelievable, right? It goes all the way back to 56. You also had Sandy Koufax in 63 win it. Sure. Bob Gibson, my guy, you know, my dad's guy. Gibby, he always called him, right? Love Gibby. 68, as recently Clayton Kershaw in 2014 with the Dodgers. So a number of pitchers on this list that have not only won Cy Young, but the MVP as well. So I'm glad someone was listening to us closely there, Crack, because.
21: Yeah, no, that was some good. I would have thought maybe a couple, but not 11. So, wow.
0: 11. Yeah.
21: 11. Yeah.
0: Crazy.
20: Great list. Thank you for that.
0: Some great names. Roger Clemens, Eckersley, right? There's some great pitch. Raleigh Fingers on this list. Vita Blue. Gosh, the list goes on and on. So, yeah.
21: Yeah.
0: It should be Ohtani added to this list. Would we agree with this? I mean, at least MVP. He should be a shoo-in for MVP. Cy Young is going to be way more difficult. There are so many great pitchers in the National League.
21: Sure.
0: Oh, my gosh. It's insane. The Miz is on there.
21: I don't
0: there.
21: Remember Verlander and Kershaw winning this.
20: Wow. I don't either.
0: Yeah.
21: Wow. Kershaw,
20: yeah.
0: Jesus. Right, I know, right. In the 2010s, right? Not that long ago. Yeah,
21: not long ago.
0: Wow. I don't remember that either. By the way, last thing, Jeff, man, get the DVR set. Russell Wilson retires, joining the CBS crew as an analyst. You can't wait for this to happen. I know you.
20: Okay, first of all, I said Russell Wilson's not a Hall of Famer, and then muted the tweet immediately. Not a Hall of Famer.
0: You knew it was coming, huh?
20: Like, it's just not. Okay. There's nothing about his career as Hall of Fame. You might like him, but it's not. I mean, I could probably put a a fat head of Russell Wilson on TV and get the same exact. What insight are we going to get from this guy? He hasn't given us insight in 14 years. What are we going to get from him? They did hire Kyle Long, though. They moved Kyle Long up to like the big boy desk. I love Kyle Long. Okay, he's going to be great. Kyle Long will give you tons of opinions. I love Kyle.
0: Love him because he's an Oregon guy.
20: He actually started four games for Oregon, was a first round draft pick, kind of nearly impossible to do. 1 year at Oregon. He also threw 97 as a lefty in junior college, which is crazy. Kyle's an incredible athlete.
0: Wow.
20: Russell Wilson snooze fest. I don't, you should be listening to us anyways in a pregame show, so don't worry about listening to CBS.
0: There you go. Yeah.
20: But what a snooze fest.
0: That's how we market ourselves. You know, that's how we market ourselves.
21: The guy made $316 million in his career. Amazing.
0: Good for him, man. All right. We got Bill Krakenberger, professional sports handicapper, Jeff Schwartz, 8-year NFL veteran. I'm Brian Noe. 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
2: 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Top of the hour, Mike Harmon, Ryan Hollins, in less than 6 American minutes. Holy cow, we got to hurry here. They'll have you covered. Keep it locked right here on Fox Sports Radio. We got some picks to make. Let's do it.
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2: All right, K-Man, what do you like today?
6: Yeah, let's go with a baseball game here. Atlanta Braves -150 at 10:35 a.m. my time, West Coast time.
2: All right. What do you like, Jeff?
7: Give me Canes tomorrow.
2: Canes. All right. You know what? I think a rare UFL side, another one. I'm going with the Orlando Storm. I think they're the best team in the UFL. I'll lay the 3 against the D.C. Defenders. We don't have time for the fancy intro here, Craig.
6: Yeah, let's just go with... Let's add into my season wins. Let's add Colts under season wins, under 8.5.
2: Yeah, okay. Like it. Take that, Danny Dimes. Hey, everybody, enjoy the day. 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
11: Right now, the focus is on Northampton softball. We got two new guests in here. We got the head coach, and we got one of the players of the year last year, Hannah Dorr. Hannah, let's start with you. 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
12: 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Like, I, like, watched the ball get past Kylie, then I watched JoJo go and pick it up, and then, like, I had this moment of, like, oh, my God, like, we're going to win because she literally made a perfect throw to home. 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
13: Cairo, ground ball towards the hole at short on the backhand. 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
16: In the men's final at the French Open, Germany's Alexander Zverev leads Italy's Flavio Caboli 2-1. Right now in the fourth set, however, Caboli leads Zverev 2-1. In Game 3 of the Stanley Cup Final Saturday night, the Vegas Golden Knights took a 4-0 lead over the Carolina Hurricanes, only to have the Hurricanes rally for 4 goals to tie it, eventually send it to double overtime.
17: Out into the point, McNabb, rink wide, Theodore shoots, wide rebound, he scores! Off the backboards, off the goaltender, and onto the scoreboard! A double overtime win for the Golden Knights!
16: Dan Duva the call on Fox Sports Las Vegas. The Golden Knights lead the series 2-1. Baseball Saturday night, the Los Angeles Dodgers scored 9 runs in the first inning en route to a 9-2 victory over the Angels. I'm Isaac Lohengrin.
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20: Greetings and welcome in. Another beautiful Fox Sports Sunday underway. We've got action at Roland Garros. We've got some motor racing. We've got the College World Series, including a rally raccoon. We got baseball. We got football news. As a Chicago resident here on the Fox Sports Radio Network, yeah, the first half of my life there. Some thoughts on this whole political boondoggle going on in the state of Indiana. But of course, front and center, the NBA Finals, 2-0 Knicks right now. And again, if you know my work, 7 to 11 Pacific each and every night here on Fox Sports Radio, I'm in my own fourth ring of hell dealing with my guy Jason Smith on a night-to-night basis. I appreciate the fandom. I love the fandom. Until I don't. Welcome in to another beautiful Fox Sports Sunday. Alongside me for the next 2 hours, my guy, 10 years in the league, UCLA Bruins, Master Thespian, working with the Houston Rockets, the big man. It's Ryan Hollins at the Ryan Hollins. Ryan, we're back together for another big run. And, the Knicks now take things back to Madison Square Garden, up 2-0, and the basketball world is aflame.
1: Yeah, I don't think anybody, I know I didn't, I don't think anybody other than New Yorkers possibly saw this one coming. And I mean, they are locked in. And I want to say that what I think I missed in this whole equation, okay, Mike, what I missed in this whole equation is how much an advantage at this point, like the New York Knicks community, their fandom, how strong it is. Because what I see is, like, the Spurs can feel it. They're shook. Like they can feel it. Like, it is pandemonium. And I mean, this is universal. And these young kids, see, we're different. We would turn the TV off, put the phone down because you didn't want any distractions. They still check their phone. They still probably watch a little bit of the tube. Like, it has gotten to the Spurs. They are feeling the moment.
20: Yeah, it goes back to the end of the Western Conference Finals. All the emotion, you know, that you normally have reserved for a job done. And in that moment, a lot of eyebrows raised, rock style from the attitude era, right? The what am I seeing here? What's going on? Meanwhile, business like, it was like the New York Knicks all just did a quick handshake and went to the back room, right? So we come in expectations and opportunities. And for me, Ryan, a lot of the ahead of schedule, that's fine. You're here, right? That talk is all fine and good. That's loser talk as far as I'm concerned, because there's no guarantee you're getting back to any of these spaces. And that's the thing that concerns me to a degree, you know, just as the overall talking points of this series, the presumption of dynastic runs by anybody. I don't know. Things had to fall into place quite frequently last year for the Thunder to win their title. Well, they didn't get back. Right? A couple of injuries, a couple of issues, and lo and behold, they're sitting at home watching just like the rest of us. Wemby's had health issues already that have knocked him out of games and really left us wondering diagnoses and what his availability would be. So, you know, to hear some of that, they're just ahead of schedule talk, like, I want to throw things at my television.
1: You know what? You're right. And that's a great point. And I've been in that situation before. You know, when I played for the Clippers, we didn't win a championship, but we looked at us having a group. And when I was in Boston, went to the Eastern Conference Finals, but we looked at that window to say that we had a group that we felt like we could win a championship with. We didn't end up winning, but it is rare when you have that equation. And if you don't handle business, you know, you're spot on. You want to take advantage of those windows. Now, everything points to say it's going to be Oklahoma City or San Antonio moving forward. As those groups are so young, as they mature, you know, there's no surprise there. But, you know, you're spot on. And if you asked all of us before the season, we'd say Oklahoma City's just head and shoulders better than everyone. And you just talked about injuries. J-Dub, Jalen Williams had been out, and in a sense, that was it finally bit him. Like, San Antonio finally made Shea work so much that you looked over and you said, well, if Chet doesn't have it, they need help, and that help was not there. Look, you're spot on, my man.
20: Yeah, we talk about the physicality of things, and there's plenty of time over the next 2 hours to get into the matchups. We'll get into the turnover that rocked the world next segment Some of this stuff from Mike Brown, there's a lot to it. But let's just go to the matchup straight away. You mentioned Chet Holmgren. This is not Chet Holmgren on the other side. I'm going to say it because it is a churchy Sunday, and because I want to, you know, not have my mouth washed out with soap by my mom listening back in Florida. There's a lot of mass down low for this New York Knicks team. When you talk about Karl Anthony Towns, who has been superb, I've lost every bit. I'm going back to the thesaurus for more adjectives to define what he's done these first couple of games. But then you can add Mitchell Robinson, even if we still don't know what happened with his finger. Getting 14 to 20 minutes a night from him, banging bodies and keeping Wemby floating on the perimeter. It's just win after win. Josh Hart doesn't have to shoot and actually make a field goal, but he's got 15 rebounds, right? So you got just the matchup game is coming at him. Spurs were 66-1, by the way, before the season to win the title. Just got to throw that out there.
1: Yeah, and, you know, hats off to the Knicks. And I don't think this was their year. I think it was their year to come out the Eastern Conference, no doubt. But as far as a championship, I didn't look at it like this, seeing Oklahoma City, how good they were, how young they were, that this was the Knicks' year. Now, in all reality, like you said, seizing the moment and knowing how good the West is, how tough everybody is, they have given themselves the best opportunity to win. And sometimes, even if you don't have the best team, there's more talent elsewhere, there's a number of factors going on. Like, what you can control is give yourself the best chance to win. And it is very comfortable for a team in an elimination game or an away game to not show up or not be prepared. And they have, in a sense, outside of Atlanta, they swept the playoffs. That is a feat. Now, we can look at injuries. We can look at the strength of the Eastern Conference. All those things are accurate. But you do things right, and you give yourself a chance. And the Knicks have given themselves a chance. And you look up, and they take two on the road. Wow.
20: But that's the thing, Ryan, right? As we got into this series, I had to argue a little bit with my guy, Jason Smith, on the show on Friday, just saying, going through the East, look, you can only beat who's there. And they bludgeoned everybody, right? We're on an historic run with the number of wins in a row, and they'll top all the bests if they can finish off a sweep, which I think is getting ahead of ourselves, given the way the first few games have gone. But the reality is that you're looking at, you know, a squad that has the depth, and it's a next man up, right? We can go back to just that college bond and all those games played before these guys ever got to the pros, and the fact that the no moment seems too big. You have the closer, even if he's shooting, like for the series right now, Jalen Brunson's shooting 34%. But going through the East, you can only beat who's in front of you. Right. As flawed as it is, you can only give yourself an opportunity, anything. Right. You're applying for a job. You're going to go and be bold at the bar, or, you know, the hot lunch aisle as you're going into one of these superstores and you see a man or a woman that catches your eye. I mean, you got to take your shot. You don't know until you ask. Right. Your kid, hey, can I have an extra cookie? The answer's been no 112 times. Guess what? 113th, mom or dad might crack. Yeah, kid, you had a good day. Go ahead. Eat some more chocolate. Stay up another hour. That's great. But you don't know until you're in that moment. And for the Knicks right now, what Mike Brown has done, what this squad has been able to put together, you know, I celebrate, and we talked about it a bunch last week. The only guy that really had anything coming into these series or into the Knicksdom that anybody had issue with was some of the tail of Karl Anthony Towns. Well, that's been erased. All of these other guys are the underdog, next guy up kind of mentality. Landry Shamet has become a household name when he was a former Clipper, right? One of those guys who found his right spot.
1: Yeah, and I'm excited. I'm really amazed that people forgot how good Landry Shamet is. And I always felt like, I know he'd been injured. I think Landry was in Philly, if I'm not mistaken, before this, or the spot before last. But he's a dead-eye shooter. He showed up big in the playoffs as a rookie. I covered him with the Clippers. He played extremely well. And I think it was just injuries, but it's not that he couldn't play. Like, Landry's a hooper, and New York searched for some semblance of life off of their bench. He's a guy that's made himself a lot of money in the offseason. Some may say the highest earner, because everybody's going to be looking for Landry Shamet's services after this series because of what he's brought to the table. New York may have some questions, and I don't even know if they can keep him to say, hey, we need Landry Shamet.
20: Yep.
1: And you could look at him and say, man, this guy is definitely a starter in the NBA. Or, hey, if you can bring that type of productivity or what he's done just playing defense and shooting, and when they say shooting lights out, like, he is shooting the lights out. Like, every time the ball leaves his hands, you feel like it's in. And it's tough when you play against a guy like that, because you're going, like, I can't help. We cannot help, because if we help, it's going to be a jumper.
20: Yeah, that's the thing, right? The ball movement has been, you know, just hanging in the Louvre, right? The extra pass, the extra swing to the corner where he happens to be standing. You ready to have a little bit of fun? I had a whole t-shirt concept, but I figured Richard O'Brien and the producers of the Rocky Horror Picture Show would sue me. But here's his path. Starts with the Sixers. 2 years with the Clippers. In those years, 40.4 from three, 45% from three, 37.5%. Now limited in terms of his games, twice over 50, but that first year with the Clippers, just 25 games. A year with the Nets, 2 years with the Suns, exiled to Washington for a year with the Wizards before becoming a Knick. That is one hell of a journey to this moment.
1: Yeah, wow.
20: Sorry, had to just put it in its. I mean, that's a lot of stops, and you know, many a guy we've seen get shrunk away and not find a place. So the fact in New York that you've got a rotation, and I think that's been the impressive thing as well, Ryan, is coming into the year like, all right, we love the starting five. What are we getting from the bench?
1: Mm-hmm.
20: And that's exactly, you know, Mike Brown over the course of this year. You're looking now at a rotation. And when they send that second wave in, hockey line style, they more than hold their own with Robinson as the rebounder and enforcer. Sure, you don't want him at the free throw line, but that's fine. That's a decision you want to put on the other coach, because that means he's beating up on your bigs. But Landry Shamet, you know, giving him his love here on a beautiful Sunday morning.
1: Well, yeah, and you know, I wonder, and we talked about this, why haven't we seen Hakka Robinson yet?
20: No, and that's just
1: I
20: it, right?
1: Like, just as a no-brainer.
20: Like, we were going to see it a little bit on Friday, and then he hit two in a row, and it was almost like, you know, Mitch Johnson called off the dogs on it.
1: Yeah, yeah, but I try that out again, or a little more of like, hey, this hand is broke. Like, we don't care. We're trying to win by any means.
20: No, that's it, right? If it's really that hurt, and historically, what is he shooting, about 38% from the foul line? Let's run him out there. Let's see how long they want that. But let's make Mike Brown decide how long he can have him in a game, if we're going to be able to stop possession after possession. It just seems to make sense to me. But that's why I'm sitting here in the Fox Sports Radio studios and not on the sidelines, wearing branded sports apparel gifted to me by companies X, Y, or Z. He's Ryan Hollins. At the Ryan Hollins is where you find him in the Twitterverse. You find me over at Swollen Dome. We appreciate you hanging out with us. Take us with you, as always, on the iHeartRadio app. You get us. You get all of the podcasts, all of the news and other networks, all the music that you need. But keep it locked. You can take us hiking. The signal will work intergalactically. No question about it. As we continue, we got to go and hit the rewind button to the end of Game 2 and the turnover that will live in infamy. He's Ryan. I'm Mike. This is Fox Sports Radio.
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29: 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Mic
30: 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Matt Stafford, one-year deal, $55 million. The Rams can do that and pay that because they've drafted so well that in about 2 years, they got some really good players. 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
30: 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And right now, Wemby is probably at about 70 to 75%. Offensively, you can still push him around. He's a little hot and cold from three. 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Defensively, it's all good. Offensively, depends on the night and the half and the possession. He's about 70% of what he's going to be, 75%. But I kept thinking, watching him in this series, I kept thinking this. Is he going to render the MJ versus LeBron debate pointless? 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

0: Welcome back in Fox Sports Radio. It's Fox Sports Sunday. Blessed to be with you for another week. We appreciate you being part of our extended family. Thanks to Sam and Bo and our guy Isaac Lowenkron over at the news desk. Mike trying to get the cobwebs off his head. He had the overnight shift, Ryan, so he's shaking it off here in the studios. At the Ryan Hollins, where you find Ryan, find me over at Swollen Dome. Now we got to hit the rewind button. We take the good, we take the bad. We started to, you know, do the back slapping for the New York Knicks and the team that has been assembled. But a guy who's been built up to mythic proportions, the man known as the Alien, who in his spare time goes and buys Star Wars trading cards. It's our guy, Victor Wembanyama, who's front and center for all the great moments, but heavy is the head who wears the crown.
1: Wemby, the rebound, 12 seconds remaining. Stolen by Brunson and knocked down by Wemby. Brunson will shoot free throws with 9.5 remaining. Oh, what a turnaround in that sequence.
2: Well, Wemby tried to outlet that pass. Castle never saw it coming. Hits him right in the back.
0: There you go. You got the TV broadcast on the call, and you hear the incredulity from Mike Breen and company. Ryan, as a guy who played in the league a decade, still gets his run on and still getting yoked in the gym and you know, around the game. let's break this play down, right? I mean, you get the big miss from Brunson, corralled by Wemby, and Castle kind of looks back for an instant and then turns his back and starts to run up court. And then now we get the corral from Brunson, goes to the line, hits one of two, and then we get to our end of game sequence. But, you know, as that play developed and as you watched it, I'm sure 1,047 times at this point, Wemby is taking all of the incoming. Should Castle have just continued to look back at him? How does that play develop in it? And, you know, as you break it down,
3: once he turned his head to run, and Wemby normally pushes, and this is something I did challenge, in my opinion, San Antonio on, and Wimby's such a unique player that you don't want to take these opportunities away from him, but they take the ball out of De'Aaron Fox's hands a lot. Like, mm-hmm. He doesn't have the ball in his hands. And Dylan Harper, they push in transition. But a lot of times, Wemby has the green light to push. And because of that, sometimes he's in awkward situations.
0: Well, because that's what I thought Castle, like, read it as. All right, he's got it. He's corralled it. I'm going to turn. I can dust Brunson. Maybe get a lob over the top, but Wemby's going to bring it up. So, yeah, that was how I interpreted it as it went. But he did the quick look back. So, you know, we at least make sure that there's a little bit of a recognition there.
3: Yeah, and the reason that I say that is because now in these big moments, like you said, Castle looked to turn and run. Hey, Wemby, you'd normally push this. And I'll call it for what it is. Wemby wanted no parts of that moment, big fella.
0: Yeah.
3: Wemby wanted no parts of that moment. He wanted to go back and be a big, throw it to a guard, go set a screen, let him make a play, you know. And then, you know, I don't know how you feel about this. Boneheaded play. And smart by Brunson. Should have been a no call. And I'm surprised. I think it's more about Wemby's breakdown. But Brunson absolutely sold that play, because I think it was one of the greatest acting jobs in New York history. He grabbed that ball. He got the ball. He hit Wemby. He just fell. He just shot down. And I don't think Wemby made real contact with him. But you put pressure on the officials to say, you got to call something.
0: Right. After the frustration, right? There's contact, frustration, foul. By the way, it's funny you say that. Best acting job in New York, because tonight's the Tony Awards. Celebrating Broadway's best. There you go. Mike Harmon really showing you what a true nerd he is here on a Sunday morning. But I think you're 100% right. Like, I think it was a great, as much as we've maligned and mocked the idea of selling calls. I mean, Brunson got the game winner with it.
3: Yeah, and it absolutely was the difference there. So, Wimby just wasn't, you could see it in his face. He was shook. You know, he wasn't prepared for that moment. He was shook and, you know, he dropped the ball there, you know, so it didn't, you know, unfortunately they lose the game, but there are multiple mistakes in that situation that, you know, compounded.
0: Yeah,
3: and he's gonna have to live with that, and we'll see if he can bounce back.
0: Yeah, because we saw the collapse, right? The video of him walking back into the locker room, collapsing to his knees, as he went back in the emotion, and that's one of the things, right? We've seen the pendulum. There's sometimes the cold, calculated Zen speech at the podium, and then there's some of the other where the emotions run over. 22-year-old. Young man having his run and chronicled some of the health issues that he's had to deal with, in addition to just the great heights that he soared to and the expectations that run with it. But he also then gets a really good look, and I don't think he gets any extra wins out of it, Ryan, because, well, he kind of fell through it like one of those toys we used to have around here in the office. Maybe you had one as a kid where you'd press the button and the legs would collapse. And then you'd release it, and he'd spring back up. Yay! All right, collapse. Yay, there it is. That's kind of what Wemby did, thinking he was getting that foul from Mitchell Robinson, that he was going to get the landing zone call on that final jump shot. And when that failed and the flopping term got ascribed to him, I think he lost all benefit of the doubt for all of it.
3: Yeah. No, you're right. And he didn't even take that. Again, he's hesitating. He's not getting to the rim. They've been physical with him, and that's what you got to do when you play against him. Again, he's stronger than Chet. He's got the advantage there. Hadn't been, you know, the weight room there, but Cat and Robinson, they're so much more physical. But nonetheless, he's still fading away, and you wouldn't expect them to do that. And the biggest difference with him guarding Cat is Cat is attacking him on the offensive end. Mm-hmm. He's going straight through him. And you have to do that because you cannot allow his ability to block shots to be a factor. You got to attack right through his chest and be physical with him. And Carl has been. And by far, that's the difference in the series.
0: Well, that's what we've talked about. The wacky, waving, inflatable tube man from Chet Holmgren. And right now, that's what Carl Anthony Towns and Mitchell Robinson are doing to Wemby. Particularly Carl Anthony Towns. I think it's 62.8%. field goal percentage when matched up against Wembanyama, your unanimous defensive player of the year. And he's just bullied him from pillar to post. You know, we were on air during the game, and as we got to halftime, and Wembanyama had 4 field goal attempts. Like, you just triple underscore it. Like, it's the NBA Finals, right? And some of what he had to say and some of his teammates had to say after game one, I appreciate it. You don't want to give the Knicks a ton of credit. You say, hey, I wear it. I need to be better. We had opportunities. We didn't finish. But then there was, at least to my eyeballs, Ryan, not that sense of urgency of, all right, I'm going to go try to take this game. And that's what I kept waiting for. So when he starts to have the big second half, it's like, all right, we got it. And they whittle that lead down. And finally, we've got ourselves a game in the final minute and a half that, all right, now the moment is there for the taking, and it was gifted away just that fast.
3: Yeah, and ultimately, he's gonna have to, and this is the versatility. You saw this against Oklahoma City. He's going to have to set the screen and roll. That's how you get the physical bodies off of him, and that should open up some wing threes, and you soften that up by knocking down shots. He's going to have to run in transition. Dribble handoff actions. And, you know, when he has a chance, he's got to attack and try to get to the rim. Robinson is obviously a thorough defender. There's no question. But Cat is not the best defender. So if he can get him in foul trouble,
0: right,
3: he's got to attack that matchup. And there's a clip where the ball kind of gets tipped up, and he fades all the way. Like, he ends up from a post up literally to the 3-point line. And that is a statement right there. In the series, essentially.
0: Yeah, looking for that strength, looking for that next push. As we sit here right now, MVP odds, since I mentioned it before, Brunson, your favorite at -105. Karl-Anthony Towns, now the second favorite, goes from 11-1 pregame game two to plus 185. So there you go. Bet 100, win 185. Victor Wembanyama at plus 400. And then it starts drifting from there. The next two guys are Knicks, by the way, as well. OG Anunoby and Mikal Bridges would have to be the time to acknowledge him as well. You know, we gave Landry Shamet his flowers before, Ryan. Bridges, a guy, because of the terms of the deal that brought him to the Knicks, always has had a giant NYPD blue mega light over the top of him. Like when Sipowicz was sweating guys out and threatening them and that whole thing, as I go to my full arsenal of TV references, because they gave up so many number one picks, it's always been a, all right, what did Bridges give you? And then he was just huge possession after possession in game two.
3: Yeah, he was unbelievable. And again, I mean, like, inspired effort. Like, that's his game, you know, just made me think of just, hey, that's the inspired effort that pops out and, you know, going to play winning basketball. And, you know, hey, this is something different. Cause I mean, Mikal Bridges was like red hot. And normally you get the role player performances at home. Mm-hmm. And Mikal Bridges, no disrespect when I say role player, he's a heck of a role player. He defends and runs to those corners, and he's tough as nails and reliable. Like he's one of the best that we have in the league. And for me, when he did that, I go, oh man, this is going to be tough for the Spurs, because you wanted it had to have a hero. And obviously Cat has been really good, but Mikal Bridges offensively took the load off, and you knew this would be a tough game for Brunson. You know, they're going to key in on him. They got length. They got great defenders. Mikal Bridges is like, man, I'm coming out to get busy. Like, and he wasn't shy. I mean, probably one of the more aggressive games I've ever seen from him. And if you think about it, he's only the second player in this series with finals experience and real minutes. So he knew what it looked like. He knew what it took. And, you know, you take a loss in the NBA finals, you want to go win.
0: Years in Phoenix, couple of years in Brooklyn, to go back and revisit that trade real quick. Four unprotected first round picks, one protected 2025 first rounder, one unprotected first round pick swap in 2028, a second round pick, and to make the salaries match, Bojan Bogdanovic. Lot given up by the Knicks, and at that moment, they found one of their key contributors here. So a couple of years later, it's always the let it gestate. See where this goes. There's been plenty. I mean, you got 53 years to attack all of the different moves the Knicks have made since Phil Jackson was in the low post throwing bows as a member of those 73 Knicks, and plenty of issues. Even when he was the team, he was running the team and building the roster, all the fails to this point. And Bridges trade could have been another one of those. Instead, he's been magnificent off the bench. As we continue, I'll do my run on the dirty little secrets of the entire Chicago-Indiana fight over the Chicago Bears and their future. Arlington Heights, Hammond, Indiana. Beautiful Hammond, Indiana. But we'll do that as we continue. But first, it's time to take a look over at the news desk. I see him sitting there ready with an arsenal of news. It's our guy, Isaac Lohengrin.
4: Arsenal soccer team on the other side of the Atlantic. Top story, the other side of the Atlantic. The men's final at the French Open. Well played. Speaking of well played, that's what this match is, because right now, Germany's Alexander Zverev and Italy's Flavio Caboli are tied at 5 games apiece in the fourth set, with Zverev leading the match 2-1. Zverev dominated the first set over Caboli 6-1. Caboli won the second set 6-4. Zverev came back to win the third set 6-4. But again, now they are tied at 5 games apiece in the fourth set, with Zverev leading the match 2-1 in the men's singles final in French Open tennis.
5: That reminds me, Hollins. Do you know that I used to wreck
4: Kerry Keating and Donnie Daniels in racquetball over at the Wooden Center. Anyway, in Game 3 of the Stanley Cup Final on Saturday night, the Vegas Golden Knights took a 4-0 lead over the Carolina Hurricanes, including the fastest hat trick in Stanley Cup Final history by Mitch Marner, only to have Carolina rally for 4 goals to tie it and eventually send it to double overtime.
5: Out into the point, McNabb, rink wide. Theodore shoots, wide rebound, he scores! Off the backboards, off the goaltender, and onto the scoreboard! A double overtime win for the Golden Knights!
4: Dan Duva the call, Fox Sports Las Vegas. Golden Knights lead the series 2-1. Baseball Saturday night, the Los Angeles Dodgers scored 9 runs in the first inning, including Shohei Ohtani's 11th home run in a 9-2 win over the Angels, and the San Diego Padres broke a 6-game losing streak with a 3-2 win over the Mets. Freddie Fermin, the go-ahead home run in the bottom half of the 7th inning. Mike and Ryan, all yours.
0: Appreciate you, Ilo. At Isaac Lowenkrod, check out everything he's got popping. Angel City FC, the highlights from his play-by-play as he gets ready for another Chargers season as well. Send him all thoughts and tell him all about Aaron Donald going to, you know, and whether he comes back to the Rams or something like that. At the Ryan Hollins, where you find Ryan, find me over at Swollen Dome. As we continue, a sojourn back home a little bit with a little bit of Ryan Field, Welsh Ryan Arena, and what's that all got to do with the Chicago Bears. We'll do it next on Fox.
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32: Welcome in to another edition of Lehigh Valley Iron Pigs Baseball. So Pigs wrap up the series this afternoon at Coca-Cola Park against the visiting Rochester Red Wings as the Iron Pigs got their second straight win of the week. They look for a series split here this afternoon against the Red Wings with Drake Fellows getting the start for Lehigh Valley coming up at 1:15 as we'll talk about Drake Fellows and the rest of the Pigs and their series wrap up today against the Red Wings on the Iron Pigs pregame show. Coming up next.
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32: 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Getting you guys set for more Iron Pigs baseball at Coca-Cola Park as they wrap up their six-game set with the Red Wings this week. The Iron Pigs dropped the first three games of this series back on Tuesday, Wednesday, and Thursday, but with wins on Friday night and then a shortened seven-inning victory last night, 3-2, the Pigs have a chance for a series split coming up at 1:15. As getting closer to 1:15, of course, it would be Sam Jelinek on the call for this afternoon's ball game. As like I mentioned, the Iron Pigs looking for a series split after yesterday's 3-2 win, which was sparked by dynamic pitching and some timely hitting as as the Lehigh Valley Swonk last night. The Swonk broke a scoreless deadlock in the fourth as Carter Keyboom had an RBI single in that frame. And then they also got two more of their three runs in the fifth when Brian De La Cruz drove in a pair with a base knock. As we'll talk about Brian De La Cruz and his hot play of late a little bit later on here on the pregame. But Lou Trevino locked things down in the bottom of the seventh, or the top of the seventh, excuse me, to pick up his second save of the season. Alan Rangel yesterday, he was spectacular for Lehigh Valley, striking out a season high eight and allowed just one run over six innings en route to his third victory of the season. Rangel now 3-4 on the year for Lehigh Valley. As the Iron Pigs won yesterday's game 3-2. Another close contest for the Iron Pigs this year, as it's almost been every other game have been decided by at least one to two, three, maybe even three runs. But we'll see if the Iron Pigs get the series split. What's going on at Coca-Cola Park, though, on this beautiful Sunday? As we'll talk about the temperature in just a second, but do want to run through the promotions for tonight's ball game, or this afternoon's ball game, if you're on your way to the park or deciding whether or not to bring your kids to the park. Well, if you have kids, today is the perfect day to enjoy some Iron Pigs baseballs. It's Kid Run the Bases Day each Sunday at Coca-Cola Park, which is presented by Lehigh Valley Raleigh's Children's Hospital, part of Jefferson Health, as all kids get to run the bases post-game. So if you're deciding whether or not to do with your little ones this afternoon, stopping by at Coca-Cola Park might not be a bad idea, because you can also enjoy Catter Day, which is presented by Sleepy Cat Urban Winery. So some great wine at Coca-Cola Park. It's also Prince and Princess Day, as there's going to be a lint roller given out for the first 3,000 adults 18 and over. Now let's go check out the weather reports for this afternoon's ball game, which is brought to you by 69 News and the 69 News Weather Channel. Currently, right now, it is 80 degrees in Allentown, mostly cloudy, as it will remain the same for a majority of the first half of today's ball game, mostly cloudy. With some of the clouds giving way around 4 o'clock, where it'll be starting to become a little bit more sunny. It's a bit humid out as well, as it's going to be increasing as we get into the afternoon. But then going into tonight, it's going to be mainly clear and comfy cool. So nice little Sunday here to wrap up a series at Coca-Cola Park. It's currently temperatures right now 80 degrees, mostly cloudy in Allentown, with temperatures getting up to about 81, 83 degrees. At around the end of this afternoon's ball game, with the temperatures, or just the climate, essentially staying the same throughout today's game, as that weather report was brought to you by 69 News and the 69 News Weather Channel. Let's talk about Brian De La Cruz a little bit and his hot play of late with two RBIs last night. Brian De La Cruz is now hitting .429 in June to go along with six RBIs, as he's had two multi-hit games already in this month. Only had four in all of May, so with the weather heating up, so is Brian De La Cruz's bat, and also starting to heat up, and is also heated up regularly against the Rochester Red Wings, has been Otto Kemp, who coming into the series had been struggling of late, going 0-16, but then he was able to break up that ofer with a single back on Friday. He also had a homer in that ball game as well. It's his first long ball since hitting a grand slam on May 7th against the Bison. So essentially a month Kemp went without hitting a homer here at AAA. But he has made it a routine of playing really well against the Red Wings in his career so far in 23 games. Kemp has a slash line of .301 batting average, a .374 on base, and .581 slugging to go along with six home runs and 22 RBIs. As he was hitless last night in the seven-inning game, we'll see if Kemp continues his hot play against the Red Wings. As the Iron Pigs as a whole have not particularly played well against the Red Wings this year, as there's only seven games remaining on their season series, with the Pigs dropping 12 of 17 so far this year, as the Red Wings lead the series 12 games to 5. The Pigs have struggled to hit against the Red Wings, hitting just .221, as that's their second worst batting average against an opponent, only better, I should say, than Syracuse, where the Pigs

0: season. And it's also the most wild pitches the Iron Pigs have had against one opponent since 2024 against Scranton Wilkes-Barre. So certainly some things for the Iron Pigs to lock in here as they only have one more series against Rochester after the conclusion of this afternoon's ball game on the year. But coming up here next on the Iron Pigs pregame show, we'll hear from all the voices of all the minor league affiliates of the Philadelphia Phillies in the week that was for the Iron Pigs, the Fightin' Phils, the Jersey Shore Blue Claws, and the Clearwater Threshers. We'll also see what's on tap for each individual team today with our road to the show. All that more, getting you guys ready for more Iron Pigs baseball. First pitch set for 1:15 at Coca-Cola Park with Sam Jelinek on the call. But coming up next, it's myself, Connor Brown, and more here on the Lehigh Valley Iron Pigs pregame show presented by Ashley on Fox Sports Radio 94.7 FM and 1230 AM in Easton.
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0: Welcome back in the Lehigh Valley Iron Pigs pregame show, presented by Ashley, here with Connor Brown. His first pitch between the Red Wings and the Iron Pigs in their series finale this afternoon at Coca-Cola Park, coming up in just about 20 minutes, as it's Drake Fellows on the bump this afternoon for Lehigh Valley. As he made his fourth outing as an Iron Pig and his second this week against Rochester. He allowed the first four hitters to reach back on Tuesday in his first appearance against the Red Wings, which also included a Yoandy Morales two-run homer. He was able to escape further damage in the first inning, but thanks to... That was in large part thanks to a line drive double play. But then after the fact, he was able to retire about 10 in a row as he finished off the last 11 of 12 batters that he faced, completing five innings for the first time this year. So we'll see if Fellows can make it two starts in a row going five innings, as he's 0-0 with a 2.70 ERA since joining the Iron Pigs, which includes 10 innings of work with eight strikeouts and six walks. And also on the other side for the Red Wings, it'd be Carson Baumquist. Getting the start. He is yet to win or lose so far this year with a 3 ERA for Rochester. But we've been talking about the Iron Pigs and the Red Wings a lot here. But now let's go to the voices of all the minor league affiliates of the Philadelphia Phillies as we hear this week's minor league report.
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8: Hi everyone, this is Sam Jelinek, the voice of the Iron Pigs, with your weekly Iron Pigs update. What started off as a pretty tough week for the Pigs, losing the first three games of the series to the Rochester Red Wings, has suddenly turned into a pretty good week. So they've won the last two games of the series and will go for the series split on Sunday. Pigs at 29-33 on the season got a dynamite performance from Alan Rangel on Saturday night, as he struck out a season-high 8, allowing just 2 runs over 6 innings, earning his third victory of the year for the Pigs. On the offensive side of the ball in that game, Brian De La Cruz had 2 hits and drove in 2 runs. What's been a good week at the plate for him. He's 6-for-14, 2 doubles, 1 homer, and 6 RBIs. The prior night, Iron Pigs 4-2 winner over Rochester as well. Bryce Wilson returning to the Pigs with 4 shutout innings after opting out and then re-signing. Chuck King, the win in relief with 3 Scoreless on his own. Seth Johnson locking it down for his team.

0: sixth save of the season, including hitting a personal high 100.6 miles per hour on his fastball out of bullpen. Otto Kemp with two hits in that game, including a homer, snapping a hitless Schneid, which had been on the run since he had been optioned from the Phillies. Other key contributors so far this week, Drake Fellows and his home debut with five innings for the Pigs, allowed just two runs on Tuesday. Some good work from him. Ryan Cusick out of the bullpen with four scoreless innings as well. Ryan Keller and his Iron Pigs home debut, just like Fellows, four innings, allowed just two runs and one earned as he was bumped up a day to take a spot when Bryce Wilson had opted out. Keane Anthony has returned off the injured list. He's got four hits this week, including a double and a triple. David Konas in his first home action here at Coca-Cola Park after being activated on the injured list last week in Buffalo has four hits as well, including an RBI base hit off of a lefty as he's had some great at-bats against southpaws to begin his season. The Iron Pigs go for the series split on Sunday with Drake Fellows making his second start of the week. This has been Sam Jelinek with your weekly Iron Pigs update.
1: I'm Corey Sparks with your minor league report on the Reading Fightin' Phils, the AA affiliate of the Philadelphia Phillies. It's been a tough trip for the Fightins as they find themselves down 4-1 in a series against the defending Eastern League champions in the Binghamton Rumble Ponies. Gage Wood made his third start in AA on Thursday, and it was more of the same. He tossed four innings of one-run ball and struck out four fastball yet again, sitting in the mid-90s. On Tuesday, Braden Tucker spun a seven-inning shutout, and in doing so, the Lipscomb alum dropped his earned run average to 1.24. That is the second best mark in full season minor league baseball as we enter the Sunday slate. It's also been a productive week at the plate for Swiss Army Knife and Bryson Ware, who is hitting .308 this series with one home run, one double, four walks, and an impressive .471 on-base percentage. On the transactions line of things, Austin Murr was hit by a pitch on Wednesday and has since entered the IL. It's three straight series losses for the R-Phils, but good news, back-to-back homestands are on the way as Al Patrique's squad will be back at First Energy Stadium. Starting this upcoming Tuesday, they'll welcome the Portland Sea Dogs, and it'll be six more games against the Hartford Yard Goats. That is your minor league report for the Reading Fightin' Phils.
2: With your Jersey Shore Blue Claws report, I'm Greg Jamboree. The Blue Claws have dropped 4 of 5 this week against Brooklyn. Luke Gaber started Friday's game. He fanned 6 over 5 innings, did not allow an earned run. The St. Joe's product has not allowed an earned run in his last 3 starts, covering 14 innings. Wenwei Pond continues to impress. He threw 2 scoreless innings on Wednesday, including stranding the inherited runner in the 10th inning, earning the win when the Blue Claws wanted a walk-off single from Luis Caicudo. Adielson Peralta, Keegan Botka, and Jake Eddington have all thrown 2 scoreless innings this week. Peralta has allowed only 1 run in his last 10 2/3 innings. Reese Dutton gave up 2 runs in 6 excellent innings on Tuesday, but took the loss. He throws the series finale today against Brooklyn. At the plate, it's been the Luis Caicudo show. He has 5 hits, including a game-tying double and walk-off single on Wednesday and a solo home run on Thursday. Over the 2-week homestand, he has the only 2 Blue Claws homers. Trent Farquhar has 4 hits this week, 3 of which have been doubles. Nick Bittison has 4 RBIs, all in the last 2 games. After 2 weeks at home, the Blue Claws head to Hudson Valley, but first they look for a Sunday win at 105 with Reese Dutton on the mound. With the Jersey Shore Blue Claws report, I'm Greg Jamboree.
3: Pitching has been the key for the Threshers this week, who have taken 4 out of the first 5 games here in St. Lucie against the Mets. Heading into the series finale, the Threshers have a 2-game lead over the Fort Myers Mighty Muscles atop the West Division and a magic number of 8 in order for Clearwater to clinch the first half championship in the Florida State League West for the 3rd time in the last 4 seasons. As the pitching goes, it all started in the doubleheader on Wednesday when Tanner Gresham struck out 8 batters in 5 innings, and then Gabe Craig and Marty Gaire completed a combined no-hitter in a 2-0 Threshers win. Cody Bowker then followed up with 2 more no-hit innings to start up Game 2 of the doubleheader, finishing with 6 strikeouts for the Threshers as well. Each of the Threshers starters have struck out at least 6 batters, with the maximum being Ramon Marquez at 9, tying his career high for the 3rd time this season on Thursday's start for the Clearwater Threshers. Brad Pacheco struck out 6, and for the 5th time this year, struck out at least 5 batters without walking a single one in a season-best 5 innings for the Clearwater Threshers. As for the hitting, Griffin Burkholder has continued his on-base streak. The reigning Phillies hitter of the month has reached base safely now in 19 straight games for the Threshers. Robert Phelps has reached in all five this week in seven consecutive. And Elidio Fedebus picked up a go-ahead 2-RBI single in the no-hit win on Wednesday, as well as a home run that helped the Threshers take another game victory. The Threshers have now won all but one of their road series so far this season, with four of the first five games already claimed here in Port St. Lucie.
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5: And that was the Phillies Weekly Minor League Report, as we'll check in a little bit more with detail on each team coming up next with our road to the show, checking in what's on tap for each minor league affiliate of the Philadelphia Phillies this afternoon and coming up this evening, as we have first pitch coming up in just about 12 minutes at Coca-Cola Park. So we'll do that, wrap up the pregame show, and send things over to Sam. Come up next, road to the show, right here on the Lehigh Valley Iron Pigs pregame show, presented by Ashley, the largest furniture store brand in North America, right here on Fox Sports Radio, 94.7 FM and 1230 AM in Easton.
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5: Oh, welcome back in to the Lehigh Valley Iron Pigs pregame show here with Connor Brown. In my closing moments before I give things off to Sam Jelinek, play-by-play, of course, for your Lehigh Valley Iron Pigs, as first pitch coming up in just 10 minutes at Coca-Cola Park as we wrap up a series between the Red Wings and the Iron Pigs, as the Red Wings have been the thorn in the side of the Iron Pigs so far this year, season record of 12-5 so far against Lehigh Valley. But the Iron Pigs do have a chance to end this week on a positive note after losing the first three games of the series. They've won two in a row, so putting themselves in position today with a win to clinch a series split. Drake Fellows getting the start for Lehigh Valley as he worked five innings for the first time out this year on Tuesday against the Red Wings, looking to make that two in a row. But we know what's going on with the Iron Pigs and the Red Wings. Let's go check in on the rest of the teams in the minor leagues of the Philadelphia Phillies with our road to the show. It's the road to the shows driven by a new car. Discover why everyone loves a new car today. Already in action right now, we have the Clearwater Threshers on the road against the St. Lucie Mets, as the Mets lead the Threshers in an early high-scoring affair so far, 5-4, bottom three, as Clearwater got on the board first with a Nathan Humphrey RBI double in the first, with the Mets responding with two then in the bottom half of the first inning. The Threshers would then get on the scoreboard again, thanks to two home runs in the top of the third inning to give them a 3-2 and then a 4-2 lead after three home runs in the top of the third for the Threshers. However, they have just relinquished the lead back to the Mets as it's 5-4 St. Lucie in the bottom of the third inning. Just underway in Binghamton, the Rumble Ponies host the Red and Fightin' Phils as the Fightin' Phils and the Rumble Ponies scoreless in the top half of the first, also scoreless in the top half of the first, with the Trading Shore Blue Claws taking on the Brooklyn Cyclones. As that does it for our Road to the Show. It's the Road to the Show's driven by a new car. Discover why everyone loves a new car today. That's going to do it for myself, Connor Brown, and my portion here of the Lehigh Valley Iron Pigs pregame show, as I'll send things to Coca-Cola Park next with Sam Jelinek, as he has some final thoughts before the national anthem and then first pitch in the series finale between the Red Wings and the Iron Pigs. Coming up here next, Fox Sports Radio, 94.7 FM and 1230 AM in Easton.
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12: 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Offensively, you can still push him around. He's a little hot and cold from three. 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Defensively, it's all good. Offensively, depends on the night and the half and the possession. 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
0: Wrapping up the Lehigh Valley Iron Pigs pregame show, Sam Jelinek with you here on a gorgeous Sunday afternoon. Iron Pigs and Red Wings for their series finale as the Pigs look to make the ultimate comeback this week. After dropping the first three, we'll try to return the favor and win the final three this week to earn a series split and stay unbeaten in their last three series, while the Red Wings need one more win for their third series win of the season against the Pigs and what would be their fifth series win in a row overall, something they haven't done since 2019. So the Pigs, a 3-2 winner last night in that rain-shortened seven-inning game, because we started past 9 o'clock. Game gets shortened to seven innings. Alan Ronhell throwing six of those seven, leading the Pigs to a victory. Pigs just seven hits, but able to make their way on the bases. Some infield base hits, some aggressive base running, getting them a couple of runs. And then Lou Trevino closing things out in the top of seven. So the Pigs at 29-33. The Red Wings still in first place in the International League first half at 37-24. They are a half game up on both Memphis and Nashville. While the Pigs not quite dead in the water yet, 8.5 back, but with so many teams ahead of them and what is now, counting today, 13 games left in the first half, time is running short and likely gotta hope the Pigs are a second half team. Let's get you the starting lineups now, brought to you by PSECU. PSECU remembers Chief Moore for the Rochester Red Wings, as actually I think I'm going to hit pause on this with the Rocky music starting up. Drake Fellows, Pig starting pitcher, is going to emerge from the dugout and head out onto the diamond, which means it's time for our national anthem, brought to you by Allied Personnel Services. 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We'll go ahead, take one final break, and when we come back, it'll be time for first pitch. 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
0: And Fergus swings, it's a high drive deep center. Brennan going back to the track, at the wall, Cade Fergus, he wins it. It's Fergalicious.
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0: So one pitch, Rincones swings and blasts it. Deep right center, he's staring, he's watching, it's gone! A three-run no-doubter for Gabe Rincones.
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0: 3-2. Sanger swings, drives in the air towards left. It's falling fast. Reyes hustling it into a slide. Did he pick it? He did! Sliding catch, Felix Reyes. Get on your horse, big boy.
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0: The 3-2 pitch. Anthony swings, it's a line drive, deep right, De La Cruz back to the track, it's off the wall! Coming to score, Lontigua, Wilson behind him, and Keaton Anthony wins it!
15: Now, let's go live to the Cyan Sky broadcast booth with the voice of the Iron Pigs, Sam Jelinek.
0: On a sun-splashed Sunday afternoon, we're at Coca-Cola Park in Allentown, Pennsylvania, where it is time for Lehigh Valley Iron Pigs baseball. Hi, everybody. Sam Jelinek with you here from the Cyan Sky broadcast booth as the Pigs and the Rochester Red Wings play their series finale. Pigs looking for a series split. The Red Wings looking for a series win. And we have what should be a good matchup on tap today. Pigs 29-33. The Red Wings still tops in the International League at 37-24. Pigs winning each of the past two games after the Red Wings winners of the first three. Pigs send Drake Fellows back out to the mound. He nearly pitched himself to a victory back on Tuesday with five innings of two-run baseball. We'll try to do it again here today and hopefully have a bit of a smoother first inning compared to the series opener. So you know it's him on the mound for the Pigs. It's the lineup that he's going to face for the Rochester Red Wings, brought to you by PSECU. PSECU, where members achieve more. For Rochester manager Matt Lecroy, it'll be Christian Franklin leading things off. He's in right field. Yohandy Morales back in the lineup last night. He homered second time this week. He's DHing and batting second. Abby Malacortes, the first baseman, hitting third. Batting fourth, Brady House had the night off last night. He's the cleanup man. He'll play third base. Second baseman Seaver King bats fifth, followed by Andrew Pinckney in center field. And Robert Hassel, the third in left field, will bat seventh. Hitting eighth, Trace Pereira to the catching. But Trey Lipscomb playing shortstop, batting ninth. For Rochester, Carson Palmquist opening up what's a quasi-bullpen game today for Rochester. Their scheduled starter, which had been Riley Cornelio, recalled by the Nationals mere moments ago. So that leaves the Red Wings in need of a revolving door of relievers today to try to cover this series finale for them. Fellows ready to roll out on the mounds. Right-handed pitcher making his third start of the season here for the Iron Pigs. Big righty into his mind. First pitch of the game to Christian Franklin is a fastball on the outer half. Belt high. And we're underway. Right on time. 1:15. First pitch. 82 degrees here on a beautiful Sunday afternoon in Allentown. 0-1 from Fellows. Franklin swings and belts it high and deep left. Reyes going back to the track at the wall. It's gone. Into the pig pen, first row out in front of the bullpens. Somebody made a nice catch, brought their glove. Good thing they were paying attention early, because Christian Franklin, with his fourth homer of the season, has begun today's game with a homer. Just a hanging breaking ball. Fellows flipping that one in, right onto the inside corner. Franklin turning on it. And it's 1-0 Rochester, two pitches into this. After the Red Wings offense was pretty silent last night, first pitch home to Yohandy Morales, sinker is down low. Certainly coming out with a bit more punch. Morales drove in both runs for Rochester last night. A two-run homer in the sixth. Takes a 1-0 slider on the outside corner. 1-1. So the first inning, again, not being too kind to Drake Fellows. He gave up four straight base runners to begin the game on Tuesday, including a two-run homer to Morales, who's at the plate here. And he swings and drives the 1-1 the other way, deep to right, over the head of Rincones. It'll bang off the fence. He plays the carom beautifully, though, and will hold Morales to just a single as the throw in a one-hop strike to second base. And again here, Fellows gave up four straight base runners to begin the game Tuesday, and it's now back-to-back hits here to begin the game on Sunday. Franklin, a leadoff homer. Morales, base hit. Now, Abimelech Ortiz Fellow stretches the arm skyward, now settles them in the belt. The righty kicks, delivers home to the lefty Ortiz, and he golfs it high in the air, deep right center, chasing Carlson back in front of the track. He'll steady up, fading towards right, makes the catch. First down of the game, finally recorded for Drake Fellows, with Ortiz just getting barely underneath of that. One out, nobody on, or one out and a man at first for Brady House. Good walk-up song choice. I don't know if I've noticed that earlier in the week. Maybe everything just seems better on a beautiful Sunday. First pitch to Brady House, chops a slider foul. 0-1 on him. It's the third leadoff homer of the season for Rochester and the second of the year for Christian Franklin. Fifth total of his career. House did not play on Saturday, hitting .259 on the season. Four homers, he's driven in eight. Fellows the belt, short leg kick, the pitch home. Spots up the slider, outside corner. 0-2. Fellows with a four-pitch mix. Sinker and slider will make up about 90% of it, split evenly between the two. Then a changeup and a four-seam fastball that he'll flash every once in a while. House from the right side in a square stance, the 0-2. Slider starts off the plate. House not chasing. 1-2. Yohandy Morales at first. Christian Franklin, a leadoff homer, has the Red Wings up 1-0. Top of the first, one out. Middle infield, a double play depth. Fellows from the belt, delivers home. Sinker starts to blow the knees. House plays off. 2-2. Fellows in his fourth start of the year for the Iron Pigs has incrementally increased its pitch count in innings in each outing. 2-2, swing and a miss. Out in front of a changeup. Spotted up well by Fellows, gets House out in front. First strikeout of the game for Drake, had a season high six punch outs his last time out. Two outs and a man at first for Seaver King. King hitting .279 with Rochester. Three homers, driven in 15. Today, his 16th game with the Red Wings. First pitch breaking ball is up and in on him. Two outs, man at first, Red Wings with a run already on the board on the Franklin leadoff homer. Morales a short lead at first, held on by Keaton Anthony. Fellows the belts, 1-0 pitch. King with a one-hop smash to short, diving to his right. Cairo able to deflect it off his glove into shallow left. He'll recover it himself, but doesn't have a play anywhere. That baseball scorched, and Cairo did everything he could to try and get in front of it. But King with a base hit. Morales saunters up to second base. First and second, two outs for Andrew Pinckney. Came off the bench last night, replacing Joey Weimer in right field about four innings through that game. He only had one plate appearance that came leading off the seventh. He took the first pitch he saw from Lou Trevino and grounded out. First pitch sinker from Fellows on the outside corner. 1-1 on him. Two on, two out. Fellows trying to limit the damage here in the first to just the leadoff homer by Franklin. Pinckney hitting .282, seven homers, he's driven in 33. 0-1, slider down and away. Defensively for the Pigs behind Fellows today, Felix Reyes is in left, Dylan Carlson in center field, Gabriel Brincones Jr. in right. Around the infield, Kemp at third, Cairo at short, Moore at second, and Keaton Anthony at first base. Pitch home, Pinckney a hard ground ball the other way, but scampering to his left. Moore there to vacuum it up, throw to first, get Pinckney, and the inning over. Some hard, loud contact off Fellows, but he limits it to just the leadoff homer by Franklin. We go to the bottom of the first. It's the Red Wings 1 and the Iron Pigs coming to bat here on the Pigs Radio Network, presented by Ashley, the largest furniture store brand in North America.
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0: Bottom of the first, it's the Rochester Red Wings 1 and the Iron Pigs coming to bat against Carson Palmquist, opening today's ball game for Rochester. Stake starts out with a 1-0 lead here. This is the lineup that he's going to face for the Iron Pigs, brought to you by PSECU. PSECU, members achieve more. For the Pigs, Dylan Carlson leads things off, then Felix Reyes and Otto Kemp. Keen Anthony, Gabriel Rincones Jr., and Brian Daly Cruz here 4, 5, and 6. Then Christian Cairo, Robert Moore, and Caleb Ricketts rounds things out. Palmquist opening today for Rochester. First time he started as a member of the Red Wings, the lefty from the stretch. First pitch home to Dylan Carlson is looped on the line over the leap of house down the third base side. It'll go all the way down the line into the corner. Hassel digs it out, and Carlson trots into second with a leadoff double. So both teams' leadoff hitters able to get aboard. Franklin a leadoff homer for Rochester, while Carlson first pitch hunting doubles off of Carson Palmquist. Breaking ball down and in, Carlson just scooping it down the line. Didn't hit it terribly hard, and House, some pretty good bunnies at third base, nearly came down with it. For Carlson, that's his third double. There's a man in scoring position for Felix Reyes. Palmquist had been a starter in the Rockies organization coming up. Turned him into a reliever past year or two. Pitches on the outside corner to Felix Reyes. Drafted out of the University of Miami as a starter. Got DFA'd by the Rockies this year and claimed by the Nationals. He went 2 innings earlier this week. He's back on Thursday night. Set of the chest, 0-1. Reyes lays off a fastball down low. One ball, one strike. Palmquist wins 6 up, 6 down out of the bullpen on Thursday. Didn't strike anybody out. First base side of the rubber for him. Hands the chest, kicks the knee, the pitch home. Cutter floats up high. Ball 2. Palmquist, 25 years old, works the four-seam fastball, a sweeper, a cutter, and a changeup. 3 innings so far as a member of the Red Wings, giving up just 1 run on 1 hit, 1 walk, 1 strikeout. 2-1, Reyes a meaty cut, but he fouls it back. 2-2, Palmquist originally 3rd round pick by the Rockies in 2022 out of Miami, where he was a college teammate of his now Red Wings teammate, Yohandy Morales. Takes a look back at second. Carlson leads away with King, keeping him close. The 2-2. Reyes hits it hard on the ground up the middle to his left. Shortstop Lipscomb able to pick it. Takes his time, throws over to first. Reyes retired. Carlson forced to stay put out at second base. Would have been interesting to see Carlson take off for third there, because that's one of those tricky balls that is on the left field side of second base, but Lipscomb at shortstop is having to move to his left. So if he wants to get Carlson at third base, he's going to have to plant his feet, open up his chest, and throw to third, which is a pretty tricky play. I think Carlson could have been daring, but we'll leave it up to Otto Kemp here with one out. And the first pitch is down and in and hits him on the back foot. And Kemp hit by a pitch for a second consecutive game. Yet another hit by pitch for Otto Kemp. Surprise, surprise, the guy who is the single season and single game franchise record holder for the Pigs just gets plunked on the back foot. Right off the toe molding of his cleat, so enough padding there that's not going to hurt him too much. No harm, no foul for the moment for Palmquist. First and second, one out. Keaton Anthony up next. Keaton off IL earlier this week, and before the first pitch, Palmquist steps off. First disengagement here. Keaton is 4-for-14 in his return off the IL this week. First pitch from Palmquist. Anthony takes. Fastball. It's on the inside corner. Keaton 4-for-14. One double, one triple. Has driven in a run. It's a RBI double came back on Tuesday night. Palmquist set the chest, takes a peek back out at second base. Strike one. Pitch comes home, and Anthony checks his swing, appeal to first, and Casey James says he went. Keaton, not too much argument there, chasing the fastball off the plate. 0-2. Umpires today brought to you by Gross McGinley, attorneys at law focused on fair play. Gross McGinley has been providing trusted legal counsel to the greater Lehigh Valley for the past 50 years. 0-2 on Anthony. 2 on, 1 out. Pigs down a run in the first, and the 0-2 sweeper down and in. Prior to Dylan Carlson's double earlier in this inning, Iron Pigs did not have a hit by anybody against Palmquist. That's just not this week. That's career-wise. Fastball down and in on Anthony, 2-2. Carter Kieboom and Robert Moore have both seen Palmquist in the past. Everybody else has just seen Palmquist back on Thursday night. But in their careers, the Iron Pigs came in a staggering 0-for-11 off of Palmquist. 2-2. Anthony swings and loops it down the left field line, hooking towards the corner. It's down for a base. It'll rattle all the way to the wall. Carlson comes in to score. Kemp motors to third. He stops there, and Keaton Anthony flicks it down the line for an RBI double. Ties this game at one here in the bottom of the first. Just a breaking ball that was left out over the plate by Palmquist. Anthony didn't hit it all too hard. 88 miles an hour off the bat. Got the bat hit to it. Basically hit a small draw down the line. Kept it fair. Carlson comes in to score. Kemp over to third base. Anthony at second with an RBI. His second of the week on his second double. Now Gabriel Rincones Jr. has a chance with two in scoring position. Infield will play back for Rochester. Gabe already this year more success off of lefties than nearly what he had all of last year. Checks his swing on the first pitch. Fastball high. Appeal to third. And third base umpire Caleb Martin says he held up. Caleb Martin's at third. Casey James at first. And Josiah Shepard, one calling balls and strikes. 1-0 pitch. Gabe off the end of the bat. Cues it to the backstop. One ball, one strike. Gabe off a lefty so far this year. Already 2-for-6, including an RBI single on Friday night. Last year, he had all of 6 hits off of southpaws. Count level, 1-1. Palmquist deals. Rincones out front, swings through a sweeper. 1-2. Gabe and Lyke and Anthony, freshly off injured list in the past 2 weeks. 9 for his first 35, couple of doubles. Tribbin in 3. Infield back. Kemp a humongous lead at third. The 1-2. Rincones hits in the air center field. Pinckney started in. Now traces back a step or two. Kemp back to the bank. Tags up. He'll come in to score. Throw goes into second. It's an RBI and sack fly for Gabe Rincones. Gives the Pigs the lead. 2-1 in the bottom of the first. That's a great job by Gabe. Battling the count against Palmquist. Got a pitch in the zone. With his strength, he just flicked that ball deep enough into the outfield. Drives in his 4th run on the season, and the Pigs, after seeing Pinckney's leadoff homer in the top half, have come right back and answered with a counterpunch. Now lead 2-1 in the bottom of the first. Keen Anthony stayed put out at second base, so he's there with Brian De La Cruz coming up next. De La Cruz DHing, drove in a pair last night, swings the first pitch way late. Fastball 89, snuck up on him. 0-1 on De La Cruz, team leading 42 RBIs this year, hitting 237 with a 737 OPS. Palmquist the stretch, strike one pitch, De La Cruz scrapes it to the backstop. 0-2. On Brian De La Cruz as the Pigs try to make this a really big inning here in the bottom of the first. Anthony at second, Pigs now on top, 2-1. Palmquist, the 0-2. De La Cruz scoops it high in the air, right center field, not all too deep, drifting over Pinckney. Franklin as well, it'll be the center fielder Pinckney to make the call and the catch, retiring De La Cruz in the inning over. But the Pigs do take the lead. Able to pick up two hits, two doubles, two runs. They leave the man aboard. We're on to the second. 2-1 Iron Pigs here on the Pigs Radio Network, presented by Ashley, the largest furniture store brand in North America.
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0: Top of the second, Iron Pigs with a 2-1 lead over Rochester after an inning of play. Good job by the Pigs offense answering back after the Franklin leadoff homer for Rochester in the first. Drake Fellows trying to settle in here, faces Robert Hassel the third. Spins first pitch changeup onto the outside corner. 0-1 on Hassel, 7-8 and 9 due up for Rochester here in the top of the second. Fellows trying to follow up what ended up being a really good outing for him back on Tuesday. 0-1, Hassel scrapes it to the backstop. 0-2. Fellows, we mentioned a couple times, gave up two runs in the first inning. Actually walked the leadoff man in the second, and oddly enough, that was the moment that kind of locked him in. He then got a double play ball off the bat of Riley Adams. 0-2, Hassel a weak tapper up the first base side. Wide of the bag, Anthony Gloves flips to Fellows, covering at first, and it's just in time to get a Hassel. Foot race to the bag, and Fellows, even though about 5 inches taller than Hassel and a commensurate amount of weight, able to beat him there. 3-1 on the putout, one out, and nobody on for Trace Pereira. Fellows got that double play ball in the second inning on Tuesday, and then proceeded to retire 10 in a row. Gave up one more base runner in the fifth, and then sat down the final hitter to complete the fifth. Pitches a sinker on the outside corner to Pereira. No balls, one strike, so it was ultimately 11 of the final 12 retired by Fellows as he completed 5 innings for the first time this year. 0-1, Pereira, a massive cut, and he fouls it off the plate off his compatriot catcher, Caleb Ricketts. And Ricketts, a few words for Pereira as they go back and forth then. They both know what that pain is. Almost looks like Pereira apologizing to Ricketts for even inflicting that pain on him. 0-2 on Trace Pereira. Had himself a good little series here. He reached base 4 times earlier in the week. Had one hit and walked 3 times. Sitting 278, no homers. He's driven in 7. Limited playing time for him, though. Pereira 2-for-5 this week. Driven in a pair. 0-2 is down the dirt. 1-2. 2-1 Iron Pigs. Top of the second. Pigs looking for a third straight win. Trying to capture a series split. 1-2. Pereira rolls over a ground ball to third. In to scoop it, Otto Kemp sets the feet on target throw across the diamond. Plenty of time to get Pereira. 2 outs. This is when you can tell Fellows starting to go a little bit better. A lot of ground balls, a lot of weak contact on the ground. So far of the 5 outs he's gotten, 1 flyout, 1 strikeout, and 3 ground outs. 2 outs, base is empty for Trey Lipscomb. Right-handed hitter, swings and misses. First pitch was way up and out of the zone. Chased that badly. Lipscomb pinch ran in the 7th inning last night. Ended up being stranded out at second base as the potential go-ahead run. 0-1. Fellows trying for the edge, down and away. Yanks it just a little bit. 1 ball, 1 strike. Lipscomb 10 homers, driven in 28. Hitting 236. 2 outs, nobody on for him. Iron Pigs up 2-1 in the top of the second. Fellows from the first base side delivers home. Lipscomb, good swing, but he fouls it back. 1-2. One and two on Trey Lipscomb. Fellows the wind, the pitch. Lipscomb a hard ground ball up the middle, but to his left. Shortstop Cairo there to vacuum it up. Throws first, plenty of time to get a Lipscomb. 3 ground ball outs for an easy 1-2-3 inning. For Drake Fellows, that's another Mates 1-2-3 inning. For your cooling, plumbing, and electrical needs, visit MatesHomeService.com to book your appointment today. We go bottom two. Iron Pigs lead 2-1 here on the Pigs Radio Network. 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
5: Hey, Aaron Rodgers and Joe Burrow and Lamar Jackson are having a farewell Myles Garrett party. Even if you get 2 years of Myles Garrett over 20 sacks, like the Rams, and this is what they do better than anybody in the league, is the Rams reload on the fly, and it never hurts them. They never pay the piper. They always figure out, we get a guy for a couple of years, and then we move on. We're never stuck. We draft well enough. We can give up first-round picks like the Rams. Wait, look, they do business better than anybody in the NFL. 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
0: On the second, Iron Pigs looking to build on a 2-1 lead. Carson Palmquist back out there for Rochester. And his first pitch to Christian Cairo misses outside. One ball, no strikes. Pigs, like the Red Wings, 7, 8, and 9, due up here in the last of the second. Palmquist crossfire set, hands the chest, kicks the knee high, 1-0. Fastball misses in off the plate. Ball two. Cairo leading it off here in the second, hitting 256. He's got two homers. He's driven in 20. 2-0 pitch. Cairo looks at another fastball just inside again. Ball three. Cairo putting himself in a good spot this week, coming off of a week in Buffalo where he had just one hit. This week, though, against Rochester, starting to find his footing. 3-0. Fastball down the middle. 3-1. Finding his footing again. It's 4 for 12. Two stolen bases. A sack bunt. Double an RBI. A walk. Hitters count for him here, 3-1, and the fastball is a called strike on the outside corner. Cairo had slung his bat to the side, thinking that was ball four. He's going to challenge that, thinks that was off the plate, and upon review, it was not. Cairo had already taken off his elbow guard and shin guard. He was so certain that missed, but he just did barely clip the outside corner. So instead of ball four, it's 3-2 on Cairo, and the Pigs will have just one challenge left the rest of the game. Cairo leading things off here in the bottom of the second. Palmquist has his sign, set the pitch. Cairo with a bouncing ball up the middle to his left. Shortstop Lipscomb gloves it, throws low to first, but it's picked out by Abimelech Ortiz. Cairo retired as his counterpart at shortstop throws him out. Now all of a sudden, everybody is headed for cover real quick as a sun shower has opened up. No rain in the forecast whatsoever. This should pass and come through pretty shortly here. But after the torrential rain that we had to experience last night, which delayed the start of last night's game, this is not exactly a welcome surprise. First pitch to Robert Moore. This is outside. One ball, no strikes. Moore back in the lineup playing second base here today. Switch hitter batting right. 1-0 pitch. Moore out in front. Swings through cutter. One ball, one strike. Robert having some success against left-handed pitching this year, which is abnormal for him. Hitting 328 for 25 against right-handed pitching this year. 1-1. Moore swings, golfs it high in the air, left center field. Not too deep. Pinckney over. Center fielder saunters under it, and he makes the catch. Two outs. Two outs and nobody on for Caleb Ricketts. Looks like the sun shower has already passed through here, so hopefully if you were hot, you just got cooled down a little bit. And if you made your way under the concourse, you can now come back to your seat. Two outs, nobody on for Ricketts. First one from Palmquist. Slings home a fastball at 92 on the inside corner. 0-1. Palmquist hasn't needed all too many pitches here. Just 29 so far through an inning and two-thirds. He went 28 pitches earlier this week. 0-1, Ricketts whiffs on the fastball. 0-2, Caleb hitting 178, 4 homers, and he's driven in 25. Palmquist of late has gone as many as 64 pitches this season. It came earlier this month when he was still with Albuquerque, the Rockies AAA affiliate. 0-2, breaking ball up high. Ricketts lays off. 1-2. Two outs, nobody on. Bomb the second, Pigs lead. 2-1. Palmquist trying to match the 1-2-3 inning by Drake Fellows in the top half. 1-2, Ricketts swats away the fastball, backhand into the seats. Top of the order, Dylan Carlson on deck. Infield plays the lefty, Ricketts to pull. Palmquist fires home. Ricketts just way back on the breaking ball, and he loops it out towards shortstop on the hop. Third baseman House there to cut it off. Throw to first, retire Ricketts, and the inning over. Pigs down in order. We go to the third. It's 2-1 Iron Pigs here on the Pigs Radio Network, presented by Ashley, the largest furniture store brand in North America.
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1: It's time for a scoreboard update presented by Ashley. Thanks to RBI Knox from Gabriel Rincones and Keaton Anthony. The Pigs lead the Red Wings right now 2-1 as they start play in the top of the third at Coca-Cola Park shortly. Going on right now around the International League, the Rail Riders with a 1-0 lead over the Mets in the bottom of the third. Also in the bottom of the third, Gwinnett trails Norfolk 4-0. Blue Sox lead the Bisons 4-2 as they head into the top half of the third inning. Omaha all over Columbus early, as they have a 7-0 lead in the bottom half of the second. Coming up at 2:05, it's Louisville, Memphis, along with Nashville and Jacksonville, while a 3:07 standalone between Indianapolis and St. Paul. Charlotte and Durham scheduled for a 5:05 first pitch, while Toledo and Iowa had their series finale scrubbed today due to rain. Now let's go back to Coca-Cola Park with Sam. Iron Pigs lead 2-1, top three.
2: Thank you, Connor. Like you said, Iron Pigs with a 2-1 lead over Rochester after two innings in the books. Pigs looking for a series split, while Rochester needs a win for what would be their fifth consecutive series win, something they haven't done since 2019. Drake Fellows, first two innings so far, has given up one run on the Christian Franklin solo homer that led off the ball game. Otherwise, he has not given up anything else up on the scoreboard. Jackson Clair has started to throw out in the Rochester bullpen, so it looks like Carson Palmquist, although he, I think, could probably go deeper, will be limited to just two innings in his open for the Red Wings. First pitch on the way to Franklin, turns on a fastball and rips it down the left field side. That's down for another base hit for him. He'll sidle up against the wall, Reyes in to pick it out, throw it into the cutoff man, and Franklin, with his second extra base hit of the day already, has a leadoff double. So Franklin has wasted no time here against Fellows, homering on the second pitch of the game in the first and doubling now on the first pitch here to begin the third. Johandy Morales singled off the wall and right. His first time up, also has a homer off of Fellows earlier this week, takes a massive rip. First pitch, fouls it back. Morales, of course, the numbers tell you all you need to know about how dangerous he's been. 14 homers, OPS over 1,000. Look back to second. Franklin's taken off for third, and the pitch to Morales is grounded through the hole left side and into left for a base hit. Franklin slid into third, but he's going to pop up, be able to cross home plate without a play. RBI single, Johandy Morales, and this ball game is tied at 2 here in the top of the third. Cairo at shortstop was already playing up the middle, so he was never going to get to that to the pole side anyways. And Franklin, with the extra head jump of trying to steal third base, was always going to be able to score. Morales now 2-for-2, drives in another run this week. He's now got 5 RBIs this week. First pitch to Abby Malik Ortiz. It's up high. 1-1, no strikes against the Iron Pigs now. Morales has been downright amazing this season. Came into the day hitting .382. He's added now 2 more hits. Pitch to Ortiz is rocked deep down the right field side. That hooks out towards the People First Plaza. 1-1, 1 strike. Morales now 23-for-57, has 16 RBIs. OPS over 1,100 in 15 games against the Pigs. Ortiz looked like he broke his bat on that pitch, or maybe just needed a little bit of extra pine tar here. Goes back to the on-deck circle. Sun finally starting to peek back through again after we had those dark clouds rolled in with a brief sun shower. Nobody out, top of the third. Tied to 2. Morales jumping off first. The pitch to Ortiz off the hands. Loops the liner out to short, just out of the reach of Cairo on the backhand. And into left for a hit. Morales trying to go first to third. The throw from Reyes is late. Johandy Morales, a great read from first base. Saw that liner by Christian Cairo. Able to motor first to third. Never broke stride. Didn't even have a hitch. And Reyes, who was playing deep in left, had a long way to come in to be able to barehand that and get a throw off. Aggressive base running by Morales puts him at third base. Nobody out. Brady House coming up next, who's the only strikeout victim of the day for Rochester. Catcher Caleb Ricketts is going to go out to the mound here. That's just tough luck for Fellows. He got that pitch in on the hands of Ortiz. Didn't hit it all that hard, but Cairo playing up the middle for the left-handed hitter. Had too far to range to the backhand side to flag that down. First and third, nobody out. Iron Pigs play the infield back, willing to concede the run for two outs. Tied at two. Top of the third, Fellows stretches out his arms skyward, now lowers them to the belt. First pitch to House, fastball up and in, he chased it. 0-1 on the House, hitting 255 with Rochester, he's got four homers. Driven in eight, what's his 14th game back with the teams. Opened the season with the Nats on their opening day roster, got optioned just about 2 weeks ago. 0-1, swings and misses at the slider. Down and away, chased another bad one. Probably be a hit in the count here. Two balls, no strikes. Instead, chased two pitches out of the zone and is now down in the count 0-2. Fellows has already given up two runs on six hits. First and third, nobody out. Fellows the stretch, 0-2, slider outside. This time, House finally able to lay off. Fellows readies up again, feet shoulder width apart, knee comes up, pitch comes home, and the changeup is down low. 2-2. Sunday attire as usual for the Pigs, their Sunday Reds, so to speak, more of a maroon, the classic Phillies throwbacks, the maroon color, primary with the powder blue accompanying it. 2-2. House fouls it off his back leg. First and third, nobody out. Franklin doubling to begin the inning. Morales singling him home. Ortiz, the third straight hit of the frame to open. Sending Morales over to third base. Now 2-2 on Brady House. Fellows cross

0-2 to 3-2. Seaver King on deck. He's singled. First time up. Ortiz, not a threat to run over at first. Fellows will check on him anyways, and he's back to the bag standing. Middle infield at double play depth. Kemp back at third. Off line with the outfield straightaway on the right-handed hitting House. Fellows to the plate, the 3-2, and House hits it sharply through the hole right side and into right for another hit. Coming in to score Morales, Ortiz will stop at second. It's a fourth straight hit for Rochester to open the third, and they retake the lead 3-2 in the top of third. Fellows had House on the ropes down 0-2, couldn't get him to chase anything, finally left a sinker out over the plate and hit that one right on the screw. It was 111 miles an hour off the bat. Still nobody out, two on, first and second. Seaver King up next, House's ninth RBI of the season. First pitch to Seaver King, breaking ball in the dirt. Ricketts, good backhand scoop. 1-0 on House, and the Pigs going to get some action up in their bullpen early here. Michael Mercado, fellows struggling. He's given up seven hits, hasn't walked anybody, but he's not missing any bats. 1-0 pitch. King swings, gets under it, high fly ball, deep right field. Rincon is tracing back to the track, at the wall, he jumps, it's in and out of his glove, it lands on the track. Everybody's only going to be able to take 90 as Ortiz had to wait for it to land. He advances to third, up to second base goes House, and Seaver King with one of the longest singles you'll ever see. And that was a towering drive out to right. Off the bat, I didn't think that ball had that much carry to it, but King just backspinning it all the way there. And yeah, Rincon has just missed coming down with that. Leapt in front of the wall, and the ball kind of got wedged in between his glove and the fence, and then dropped. Pitching coach Phil Condari is going to go out to the mound here as the Red Wings now with five consecutive hits. To begin the third, have loaded the bases with nobody out. 8 hits. Season high. All the fellows here. So with Michael Mercado up in the bullpen, Condari's visit to the mound for fellows gives him a little bit more time to loosen here. Batter's Andrew Pinckney grounded out to second base sharply. His first time up. Infield is back, except for Anthony at first. He comes in the first pitch from Fellows. Sinker misses just below the zone, dipping below the knees. One and 0 on Pinckney. Bases loaded, nobody out. Right-handed hitter open stance. The 1-0, Fellows, perfect slider. Able to shave off the outside corner. Tried for the same edge with the slider, this time missing a little bit further. Down and away. Two and one on Pinckney. 3-2 Red Wings, top of the third. The pitch home, Fellows carves out the outside corner. Sinker freezes Pinckney, 2-2. Red Wings still a couple hits shy of their most hits in a single inning this year. Actually came against the Iron Pigs last month. They had 7 hits against the Pigs back on May the 13th. I believe that was the bottom of the 4th inning. Pitch home, Pinckney, big swing, fouls it off at the plate. Count remains 2-2. Bases loaded, nobody out. We've gone double. And then 4 consecutive singles, still with nobody out in the top of the third. Pinckney rocks the bat just back and forth a little bit behind his helmet. Ricketts sets up outside the 2-2. Pinckney late, lifts it in the air down the right field side. That slices into the seats.

0: Sellers wants a new baseball on the mound. Gets a fresh pearl. Trying to find the first out here of the bottom of the third. Can always hope for a double play ball. And 2-2. Pinckney, a hard ground ball towards second to his right. Moore has it on the bounce. Flips to Cairo for one. Across the bag over to first. In time. 4-6-3. The Pigs roll it. Pinckney grounds into the double play, but coming in to score Ortiz. That gives the Red Wings a two-run lead, 4-2, but the Pigs will very happily take the two outs in the play. House ends up the only base runner still on here. Runner at third, two outs. Robert Hassel the third, grounded out his first time on. Fellows the pitch. Change up, down and in. Outfield straight away on Hassel. Hassel third base after five straight hits to open the inning. Pinckney the double play. Has Fellows on the verge limiting the damage here in the frame. 1-0 fastball is up, but Hassel chased it. One ball, one strike. Michael Mercado still throwing out in the Iron Pigs bullpen, and I would wonder if Fellows, even if he gets out of this third at 53 pitches, 53rd coming up here, if that would mean, because Mercado has warned that they would take him out of the game. Pitch home to Hassel, sharp ground ball, but right back of first, Anthony there to pick it, go to the back himself, retire Hassel, and the inning over. Red Wings score three times in the frame to take the lead, but Fellows able to limit the damage. We go bottom three. It's 4-2 Rochester here in the Pigs Radio Network, presented by Ashley, the largest furniture store brand in North America.
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0: Bottom of the third, Red Wings now leading the Pigs 4-2. Rochester with five hits in the top of the frame, plate three runs. But Drake Fellows, the bases loaded, nobody out. Only gives up one more run after that, thanks to a big double play ball. Pigs at the top of the order, due up against a new arm on the mound for Rochester. It's Jack Sinclair. On the bullpen, takes over for Carson Palmquist. Palmquist with two innings in this open today. Gives up two runs, both in the first, two hits, no walks, one strikeout. 33 pitches for him, 22 strikes. Dylan Carlson, who doubled as a right-handed hitter his first time up, will flip back around to the left side here for the righty Sinclair. 2-0 on the season with a 4.15 ERA. Facing the Pigs for a third time this week. First pitch, sinker, misses off the plate. He's pitched Tuesday, Thursday, and now on Sunday. Two previous outings this week, Sinclair combining for three scoreless innings, one hit, two walks, two strikeouts. First base side of the rubber, fires home. Fastball is just off the plate. Ball two. Pigs, two runs, two hits, no errors. Red Wings, four runs, eight hits, no errors. Keep an eye on the Pigs bullpen. We had Michael Mercado throwing in the top of the inning. Pitches inside on Carlson, has to jump out of the way, nearly kneecapped him. Sinclair having trouble with command out of the bullpen, is missed with three straight. Typically, when a reliever starts loosening here in the minors, if they have thrown for long enough, they'll come into the game basically no matter what. 3-0 pitch, up and away to Carlson, and Sinclair a four-pitch walk out of the bullpen. Pigs will take it. Carlson aboard here to begin the third. Sinclair making his 24th appearance of the season, 26 innings, has 27 strikeouts and now 18 walks. Man at first, nobody out for Felix Reyes. Grounded to shortstop, his first time up. Sinclair high leg kick, first one home. This is down and in with a fastball. It's been a tough week for Felix. Does have a homer this week, but otherwise, basically since the middle of the series last week against the Bisons, Felix has gone a little bit ice cold. Pitch home, Reyes swings, line drive right center on the run. Franklin is going to track it down. Good jump off the bat as that slice back to him. Gets over into the alley and robs Reyes of a would-be base hit. Carlson back to first, and Otto Kemp comes up next. Tough break for Felix as that now makes him 1-for-17 this week. He was at one point last week 7-for-11. Against the Bisons, he finished out the rest of the week just 2-for-18. So you combine that now, he is 30? Pitch home to Kemp, popped up out of play, down the first base side and in the seats. 1-for-15 this week, now 1-for-17. Yeah, make that 3 for his last 35 here. 0-1 to Otto Kemp. Sinclair able to knife off the outside corner. 0-2. Kemp hit by a pitch his first time up. That is now the 8th time he has been hit in just his 31st game this season for the Pigs. Somehow on pace to break the record that he set last year. Otto has been asked about the hit by pitches a bunch, and he says it's nothing that he does intrinsically. Down the count, 0-2, Sinclair high leg kick. Sweeper comes home, and it's outside. 1-2, Otto doesn't really crowd the plate much more than your average right-handed hitter. I think he has a better knack mentally to stay in on the pitch than other guys. Doesn't really have that fear factor. When you look back on a lot of the times that he has been hit, 1-2, out in front, swings and misses. He's down on strikes, and Sinclair, after the leadoff walk, now has retired the next two in a row here. First strikeout for Red Wing pitching. Two outs, a man at first for Keaton Anthony. But Otto, when he gets hit, a lot of times it just tends to be kind of nicks and bumps. First one today hit him in the back foot. Might get graced on the elbow, a little bit on the hip. First pitch to Keaton Anthony. It's on the inside corner, 0-1. I think that's a big part of why, even though Otto gets hit a lot, he's usually able to avoid getting hurt too much by it. Anthony, an RBI double. His first time up. It's the tying run of the plate. 0-1, Anthony swings, hard hit ground ball to short, diving to his right, Lipscomb has it, pops up to his feet, and is able to throw to second to force out Carlson and end the inning. Lipscomb robs Anthony of a base hit. Nice play by the Red Wing shortstop. The Pigs turned away in the third. We go to the fourth. It's 4-2 Rochester here on the Pigs Radio Network, presented by Ashley, the largest furniture store brand in North America.
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0: 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Toyota, let's go Pigs. So 4-2 Rochester with Michael Mercado now coming in out of the bullpen for the Pigs to replace Drake Fellows. Fellows done after three innings, gives up four runs on eight hits. We also have a call to the bullpen up here in the booth. Joining me here for the top of the fourth from Sleepy Cat Urban Winery, it's Mark Carringer. Mark, welcome back.
9: Thank you, sir. Thank you. Back here for another edition of Sleepy Cat.
0: Yeah, I mean, how many years now we've been doing this?
9: Oh, my God. It's been 6, 7 years, 8 years, something like that.
0: It is crazy. And to my recollection, this is the first time we, unfortunately, have had to reschedule.
9: Yes.
0: First pitch from Mercado to Trace Pereira is popped up. Shallow right, in comes Rincones. He's under it. He makes the catch. And that's the first out here to begin the fourth. What was supposed to be Catter Day at the end of April when we were at home against the Durham Bulls, unfortunately washed out.
9: Yes.
0: But thankfully, we have a beautiful day. It's not quite a Sunday, it's not quite a Saturday. We'll pretend it's Saturday here for Catter Day.
9: Several people walking around with their cats. Some customers came. I saw at least 9 or 10 cats.
0: Yeah.
9: So we're pretty excited that people brought their cats with them.
0: Mercado deals to Trey Lipscomb, a fastball on the outside corner, 0-1. So for those who either don't remember or are not familiar, tell them a little bit about what you guys do over at Sleepy Cat Urban Winery.
9: All right. Sleepy Cat is located in the west end of Allentown, 19th and Allen.
0: Lipscomb, a weak tapper back to the mound. Mercado has it, but he spikes it over to first, deflected off Anthony and up the right field line. Lipscomb will advance to second, and he's there on an E1.
9: So anyway, we're located in the west end of Allentown, 19th and Allen Street. We have over 30, close to 40 wines. Over 30 of them have actually won awards. Currently, Peaches and Mango is the big seller over the summer.
0: I was going to say, that sounds like a summer wine.
9: Oh my gosh, it's its own sangria, basically.
0: Mm.
9: But the taste is just fantastic, and won another gold medal last month.
0: So. Congratulations.
9: Thank you.
0: First pitch home to Christian Franklin is in for a strike, 0-1. And for me, I always love the story of how you guys kind of came to Sleepy Cat being in existence.
9: So, basically, I lost my job. we had joked around about possibly starting a winery. And 3 days later, we actually looked up the licensing and we're like, wow, this isn't that expensive. And 3 days later, I lost a job that I had for over 18 years. I got laid off.
0: Wow.
9: And we're like, well, let's do the winery thing. So we decided to open a winery and didn't know what to call it. Had a bunch of names picked out and just kind of sat on the couch and said, okay, you fight for your names, I'll fight for my names. Anyway, we didn't like each other's the names we picked out. And all three of our cats had jumped up and fallen asleep with us. And
0: lo and behold.
9: There you go. It's like, oh, my God. That's it. Sleepy Cat. So,
0: Mercado misses down and away to Christian Franklin. Runner Lipscomb is now over at third base after a balk by Mercado. Some self-inflicted wounds here in the top of the fourth. An error by Michael on a comebacker, and then the balk puts a man at third. One out, infield in. It's 4-2 Rochester, top of the fourth. 2-1 to Christian Franklin. Misses down low. Three balls and one strike. And, you know, us for the Pigs and Catter Day, it has evolved into its own day, B, its own apparel line. What's it been like to be a part of this process now?
9: It's exciting. Literally a dream come true. Having a day wrapped around your one of your favorite things, our cats. And like literally the logo for Catterday looks like one of our cats. So he was the original spokescat of
0: he was the original sleepy cat.
9: So Bisbee was one of our wines. Bisbee's planned.
0: Swing and a miss by Franklin. He loses the bat. Goes all the way to the backstop. He's not even going to go pick it up. He strikes out. He's sad enough and evidently retrieving his own bat. Not on the cards here. Sees the second out in the inning. Yohandy Morales coming up next.
9: But yeah, I was going to say it's just amazing and just the love that we get from the people that are here, the people wearing cat shirts from the original.
0: Morales socks it deep down the right field line. That's going to slice back in into the seats.
9: From the original Catterday, there are a lot of rescues that are here.
0: That's
9: I'd say
0: amazing.
9: About five or six rescues. And we're friends with most of them already, so we already know most of them. But it's really exciting to see everyone come together just for an event like this.
0: 0-1, Morales, a swing and a miss. 0-2. And imagine now that, you know, like you said, we've been doing this 7-8 years or so. There's almost a... an annual family gathering feel to it now. The you know, people who have come year in and year out, and you see them again, and it's a familiar face and familiar cats.
9: Some of the cats are the same. Someone actually brought two different cats than they did last time. So they said, these are two of our other cats. Our two cats came last year, so it's amazing. It's just amazing.
0: 1-2 on Yohandy Morales. Runner at third, that's Trey Lipscomb, reached on an error. Mercado trying to get out of this himself after he pitched himself into this pickle. The 1-2. Breaking ball is down and away. 2-2. And I just thought about this. I'm like, it's such a shame that you guys, you know, you're obviously so involved in this day and you have so much to do. I can't imagine that you actually get to bring your own cats.
9: We've talked about it, but unfortunately, that would be... same thing. That all the running around.
0: Yeah.
9: Like, we want to bring our cats, but be a bit much for them. Like, they'd be up in the booth with us right now. So.
0: Hey, I would love it. I'm a cat person. I can roll with that.
9: They would be very confused.
0: Yep.
9: The spokescat Bisbee would have no idea what to do with himself.
0: 3-2 on Yohandy Morales. Mercado delivers. Fastball is outside. That's ball four. Pitches around Morales here, who had already had two base hits, and it's men in the corners. And two outs. Abby Melick Ortiz coming up next. So, you guys, you mentioned the peach and mango wine for the summer. What's kind of coming in down the pipeline as the rest of the summer heats up and then into the fall?
9: Funny, we actually opened a second location up in Palmerton, Pennsylvania. And we have a brand new wine that just came out there a couple weeks ago and has been selling like mad.
0: Ooh.
9: It is only available in Palmerton. It's called Palmerton White.
0: Okay.
9: They are the high school is the Blue Bombers, and you, the whole community
0: kind
9: of gathers around the Blue Bomber concept. And so there's a picture. It's called Palmerton White, and it is a picture of a cat riding a blue a Blue Bomber. And it has been really welcomed by the community, so.
0: 1-0 to Ortiz is rocked high in the air, deep right center field. Blowing back towards the track, Carlson and Rincones together. It'll be the center fielder, Carlson, to fly in and make the catch. Retiring Ortiz and getting Mercado out of the jam here in the fourth. Well, Mark Erringer, Sleepy Cat Urban Winery, thanks as always for joining me for the top of the fourth.
9: I appreciate it. Thank you so much.
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12: 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It is pure gadzookery, is the word I will use. Detroit, first of all, is not a small market, right? And they're not some kind of victim of the system trying to hold the man down. That's not true at all. They are small ambition. In terms of operations, what they are. That's what I would say. Listen, they were expected to be a contender. They had a playoff run last year in Detroit. They were expected. We all know the story. You like baseball. The Tigers are supposed to be pretty good this year. They got that cheating a-hole manager on that team, and they're ready to take off, all right, and contender for the World Series. And here we sit.
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0: Go to the bottom of the fourth. It's the Red Wings 4 and the Iron Pigs 2. 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Toyota, let's go Pigs. Gabriel Conas Jr. leads it off for the Pigs. Jackson Clair back out there for the Red Wings, and the first pitch to Gabe is rocked on the ground back through the box and into right center for a base hit. Gabe on base for a first time today. Sac fly RBI his first time up. He follows it up with a base hit on the first pitch here in the bottom of the fourth. 4-2 Rochester as Michael Mercado, who had pitched himself into a delicate spot thanks to his own error in the top of the fourth, was able to get out of it, thankfully unscathed there. Pigs now with the tying run of the plate. It's Brian De La Cruz. Pigs had the lead early 2-1. Rochester has come back. Pitch to De La Cruz from Sinclair. Misses. It's down low. Or inside on him, I should say. De La Cruz takes, slider bends back to the inside corner. One ball, one strike. De La Cruz flying out to center field his first time up. Pitch comes home. De La Cruz swings, lines it right center field. Rincones was running on the pitch, and he'll round second and head over to third as it lands in front of Pinckney in center. Perfect hit and run for the Pigs as De La Cruz, a line drive base hit. Rincones is able to motor over to third, and the Pigs in business here to begin the fourth. First and third, nobody out. Perfect from De La Cruz. Pitch on the inside third goes with it just enough. It's had trouble being a little bit late on pitches the past couple of weeks, but there, right on time. First pitch home to Christian Cairo, late on the breaking ball. Swings and misses as De La Cruz had actually bluffed from first. Cairo ground out his first time up. That was against Palmquist. First and third, nobody out. Infield is back. The 0-1 fastball down low. One and one on Cairo. Sinclair, second inning out of the bullpen. Worked around a leadoff walk. That was in the third. De La Cruz leaning at first. Sinclair high leg kick. Spins home a sweeper. It's on the outside corner. 1-2. Sinclair, pitch mix-wise, is mostly fastball and sweeper. Can mix in a slider, which is a little bit firmer than that sweeper. Otherwise, the mid to high 90s fastball. That sweeper going to do the bulk of the heavy lifting for him. 4-2, Rochester, bottom of the fourth. Sinclair set, first base side, hands the belts, fires home. Sweeper starts outside and ends up in the left-handed batter's box. 2-2. Sunsplashed Sunday afternoon. Thankfully, good weather to finish out the weekend. Looks close to a sold-out crowd here at Coca-Cola Park. Combination Catter Day and Prince and Princess Day. Throw over to first. De La Cruz is back. Wind blowing in from center towards the right field corner. 2-2 on Cairo. Sinclair delivers. Sweeper way outside. Catcher Pereira dives to his right to keep it in front. 3-2. Nobody up in the Iron Pigs bullpen, so Michael Mercado is going to try to eat two innings out of the bullpen today. and two on Cairo. Sinclair throws. De La Cruz is running, and Cairo a weak tapper out to shortstop. Lipscomb gloves, throws over to first in time to get Cairo, but with no double play chance, De La Cruz safe at second. Coming in to score, Rincones. RBI ground down for Christian Cairo, his 21st RBI of the campaign. And the Pigs have cut it to a one-run game here in the bottom of the fourth. Red Wings 4, Pigs 3. Runner at second, that's the tying run. It's Robert Moore at the plate with one out. Takes a look. First pitch, called strike. Moore flied out to center field his first time up. That was as a right-handed hitter. This time, flips back around to the left side here. 0-1. Change up from Sinclair, a rare one. This is off the plate. Red Wings getting their next arm in their carousel out in the bullpen up. Luke Young threw earlier this week. Sinclair look back at second. There's De La Cruz, the 1-1, and Moore rips it on a line down the right field side, but that's straight into the protective netting. 1-2. You love that swing from Moore. He blistered it, but just a little out in front on a sinker, maybe an inch or two in off the plate. One and two on Robert Moore. Caleb Ricketts on deck. 4-3 Rochester, bottom of the fourth. Sinclair look back out at second. The 1-2. Moore, the bouncing ball at the first base side. Just going to be wide of first. Foul ball. Still 1-2 on Robert Moore. Sinclair now at 26 pitches out of the bullpen. 1-2 again. Breaking ball in the dirt. 2-2.

0: Power windmills his two-tone bat out at Sinclair. Blonde glove set the belts. No look to second, the 2-2, and more of the tapper towards second base. Charging for it is Seaver King. He gloves, underhand flip to first. Plenty of time to get his counterpart at second, Robert Moore. Over to third base goes De La Cruz. Tying run 90 feet away for the Pigs, and it'll be up to Caleb Ricketts. My hunch tells me, or my intuition, that Sinclair's final hitter is going to be Ricketts. Young in the bullpen has had a good amount of time to warm up. Top of the order on deck, which would actually be the second time through the order for Sinclair. Manager Matt LeCroy probably primed to make a change for that. Infield plays the lefty Ricketts to pull on the first pitch. Caleb, a ground ball up the middle to his right. Second baseman King surrounds it, throws off balance to first. Plenty of time to get Ricketts. He's retired, and so too are the Pigs in the fourth. They do get a run back, though, on the RBI ground out by Cairo. We're on to the fifth. One-run game, 4-3 Rochester here on the Pigs Radio Network, presented by Ashley, the largest furniture store brand in North America.
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0: We go to the top of the fifth. It's the Rochester Red Wings 4 and the Iron Pigs 3. Sam Jelinek with you here from the Cyan Sky broadcast booth. And we welcome in for the top of the fifth from Abbey Road Vets, Dr. Abby Gerenzer. How you doing, Dr. Abby?
5: I'm doing well. How are you?
0: Oh, I'm not too bad. Is it good or bad? I remember learning this last year, the coincidence, the fact that you opened up a vet on Abbey Road and are named Abby.
5: Yeah, we're not on Abbey Road. Everybody thinks that.
0: Why do I remember that?
5: I don't know.
0: I'm sorry. Well, that's getting off on the right foot.
5: It was just a play on my name.
0: Okay, so it was a play on your name. Okay.
5: It was a play on my name.
0: I remembered it backwards then.
5: Yeah.
0: I don't know how I did that. Well then, how does it feel to open up a vet hospital in your own name? That's pretty sick.
5: It was not my idea. I would have never done that.
0: Whose idea was it?
5: It was my manager's idea at the time.
0: Yeah.
5: And he was like, when we were trying to think of a name, and he's like, yeah, this would be really great. And I'm like, I would never do this. He's like, yeah, but it's catchy.
0: Yeah.
5: I'm like, okay, I get it. Yeah.
0: Yeah, he's right. Well, it worked. Pitch home to Brady House. It's a hard ground ball through the whole left side, and that's into left for a base hit. Second hit of the day for House, and he's aboard to begin the fifth. So, Abbey Road Vet.
5: Yeah.
0: Tell us a little bit about it.
5: Well, we've been open for just about 9 years now, and we try to do things a little differently than other places. We have all themed exam rooms, mm-hmm. We have a cat-specific room just dedicated just to cats in honor of Catter Day here. We try to focus on taking exceptional care of not only the patients but the clients, too.
0: And for me, that really extends for what you guys now do here with us, with the Iron Pigs, mm-hmm. sponsoring Tail Wagging Days.
5: Yeah.
0: When that first came to be a possibility for you guys and then get to actually see it in practice, what's that been like the past couple years?
5: It's super exciting. It's really nice just seeing, you know, the dogs come out having a good time and chatting with their owners and just meeting all types of mm-hmm. different critters and really how well loved they are.
6: Yeah.
0: And this is my own curiosity. Given that you guys are a vet hospital, pitch home to Seaver King has popped up down the right field line, Bermuda Triangle territory. Everybody out. Here comes Rincones into a slide. He makes the catch. Gabe Rincones covers a country mile and puts it away with a slide in the foul territory. That was graceful. Looking a bit Trey Turner-esque. He's able to flag it down. The first out here in the fifth. Back to first, Coast House, and that'll bring up Andrew Pinckney. Do you guys do anything outside of the norm of your typical dogs, cats, rabbits, snakes? Do you do the exotic animals?
5: No.
0: Yeah.
5: No. No, that takes a lot of, you really have to have the right connections
0: yeah.
5: and the right knowledge for that to do it right.
0: Yeah.
5: Yeah.
0: I was imagining that as somebody who's, I've never been an exotic animal person.
5: Yeah,
0: that's
5: yeah.
0: that's not my cup of tea.
5: Yeah.
0: But, you know, for me, dogs were exotic to begin with.
5: Right. Yeah.
0: To kind of prime the pump for people here this summer is we get into the summer months. I know a lot of people, a lot more time with their pets. What are some, I don't know, I guess, keys to taking care of your pets during what ends up being, you know, extremely hot weather?
5: Yeah, so don't go out in the middle of the day, right?
0: Yeah.
5: Like early morning walks, late evening walks, be mindful of the pavement temperature, always offer water, really just avoid those really hot times of the day, and make sure you're up on your flea and tick and heartworm prevention.
0: Mercado able to strike out Andrew Pinckney on three pitches, and that's the second out here in the fifth. Visiting with Dr. Abby Karenser from Abbey Road Vet. If anybody is curious about either becoming a new patient or potential information, where can they go to find that out?
5: They can go to abbeyroadvet.com, and we have all sorts of technological things, which I am not savvy with, by the way. But you can actually make an appointment online. You can request prescription refills online. You can text us, and we can answer you via text. So lots of ways to get in contact with us without having to pick up the phone.
0: Mm-hmm. How many pets do you have?
5: I have 2 dogs and 3 cats.
0: Okay. That's a healthy number for a vet.
5: It's I am a very short person, and that's I have just enough room on my legs and my lap for that amount of animals, so that's it, no more.
0: Mercado gets a one hopper off a hassle over to first. Anthony makes the play himself, and the inning is over. Well, Dr. Ganser, thank you so much for joining us for the top of the fifth.
5: Thank you very much.
0: We go bottom five, Pigs down 4-3 here on the Pigs Radio Network.
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8: It's Connor Brown with another scoreboard update presented by Ashley. The Pigs trailed the Red Wings by 1-4-3 with Lehigh Valley coming up to bat shortly at Coca-Cola Park in the bottom half of the fifth. Going on right now around the International League, heading into the bottom of the sixth, I should say. Rail Riders right now no hitting the Syracuse Mets as they lead 1-0. Playing in the top of the sixth, the Blue Sox with a 5-2 lead against Buffalo, while Omaha still out in front of Columbus 8-1 as they play in the bottom of fifth. Heading into the home half of the fifth, Norfolk shutting out Gwinnett right now 5-0. While scoreless underway in the top of the third, we have Louisville, Memphis, along with Nashville and Jacksonville scoreless in the bottom of the second. Coming up shortly in about 30 minutes, Indianapolis, St. Paul get going, and then at 5:05, it's Charlotte, Durham. Now let's go back to Coca-Cola Park as the Iron Pigs trail 4-3, bottom five.
0: Thank you, Connor. Like you said, we got a one-run game here. We got another pitching change for Rochester as they keep on divvying up and slicing apart this ball game. 2 innings for Carson Palmquist, 2 innings for Jackson Clair, and now Luke Young comes in out of the bullpen, next man up. Sinclair goes 2 innings, gives up 1 run, 2 hits, 1 walk, 1 strikeout. Young, so far so good. Early returns with Rochester, 9 2/3 innings. He's only given up 2 runs, 2-0 with a 1.86 ERA, 7 hits, 8 strikeouts, and 7 walks. So there is an element of luck so far for Young. He'll face the top of the order here to lead things off. Dylan Carlson. So that kind of seems to be the plan for Rochester, is try to have each guy in the bullpen go through the order once. Carlson, switch hitter, batting left, has been on base twice, a double and a walk. First pitch from Young. Cutter misses outside to the lefty. Ball one, but the catcher Barrera is going to challenge this. Rochester has not initiated a challenge yet. And upon review, This challenge is going to be successful. So the call on the field overturned, and it's 0-1. One on Carlson after the challenge. Young the stretch, the 0-1 fastball, threw it by him at 97. Young able to crank it up a good deal. No balls, two strikes. Infield plays Carlson to pull. House way off the line at third, 0-2. Tagged as a sinker on the scoreboard, but some sort of splitter there from Young. Misses way high. Change up maybe. 1-2. Young, out of San Angelo, Texas, 11th round pick of the Nats in 2022, out of Mendelsohn College. Crossfire set, kicks the knee, delivers home. Splitter is off the plate. Ball two. Ninth appearance overall with Rochester. 6'3", 170-pound righty. Carlson crowding the plate, feet close together. The 2-2 is lifted in the air. Foul ground, third base side by the Pigs dugout. House giving chase, and he's just going to run out of room. Lands on the other side of the protective netting. Two and two on Dylan Carlson leading off the fifth. And the pitch home, Carlson again lifts it in the air down the left field side, slicing into the picnic patio. Pigs offense, 3 runs, 4 hits. Do have 1 error. Red Wings, 4 runs, 9 hits, and no errors. Michael Mercado to squirrel this out of the bullpen. There's nobody throwing yet for the Pigs out in the bullpen. I wonder if they're starting to stretch Mercado out a little bit more again. Pigs have come into a tough spot the past couple of weeks where they haven't had a lot of bulk relief. 2-2, splitter, down and away again. 3-2, and I think Mercado might find himself in a hybrid role where he can kind of start, eat some innings out of the pen. Otherwise, most guys are only an inning or two. 3-2, Carlson rips it on the ground, but off the Red Wings dugout. Stays alive here. Still 3-2 with the ninth pitch of the at-bat looming. Three and two on Carlson, beginning the bomb of the fifth. Young, the payoff again. Carlson checks swing, pitches up, appeal to third. He did not go. And actually, the catcher, Trace Barrera, is going to challenge this. Barrera already winning one challenge in the at-bat, and upon review, he's won a second. Oh, man. That's a great challenge by Barrera. I'm not sure how he even thought to challenge that. Because when he grabbed that pitch, it looked like it was a little bit high. But it did just barely nip the top of the zone on the outside corner. So one hitter and one strikeout for Young. And you feel for Carlson, who, man, he battled that at bat, did everything right, and still ends up the backwards K. One out, nobody on for Felix Reyes. Takes the first pitch down and away. One ball, no strikes. Reyes 0-2. Still just one hit this week. 1-17 in the series. 1-0. Breaking ball freezes him. It's got the top of the zone. One ball, one strike. And we haven't had a time yet this season, obviously part of it due to injuries to Anthony Rincones, but where we've had Otto Kemp and Felix Reyes in the lineup at the same time, with both producing at the same time. 1-1, Reyes out in front of the breaking ball, launches it deep down the line. That's going to be way foul. Down the count, 1-2. Now, to see this offense click on all cylinders when really the top seven is going, Carlson, Reyes, Kemp, Anthony, Rincones, De La Cruz, and Cairo. And that could be lethal. 1-2, Reyes reaching for a pitch way outside, able to nub it off the end of the bat, foul it off. One out, bottom of the fifth. Red Wings got a leadoff homer from Christian Franklin. Pigs answered with two in the bottom half. Red Wings, 5 hits in the third, scored 3 times, took the lead. Pigs with 1 in the bottom of the fourth have made this a 1-run game. 1-2, Reyes takes the fastball at 98. Down the way, 2-2. Infield shades Felix the other way. Infield straight up. The 2-2. Reyes fouls it back. Now not just Carlson with a 9-pitch at that, but Reyes. That was the 6th pitch this plate appearance. Gorgeous day for baseball. We had some sun showers early in the ball game, but the clouds have parted for the sun now. 2-2 bounced towards the backstop. Reyes spoiling another. Nothing but sunshine splashing the diamond. Got the big puffy clouds up above us. The good breeze. It's a moving backdrop here. Flag's been wound around a couple times out in center field. 2-2, fastball high and tight. 3-2. So it's a bit of a swirling wind, taking that flag around a couple of times. Young, long red sleeves under his black Red Wings jersey. Comes to a crossfire set, another 3-2 pitch. Reyes stings it all line, deep right field, but Franklin already playing deep, only has to maneuver to his left in front of the track. He makes the catch. Two outs. Second time today that Reyes is actually lined out to right. Tough break there, just... Defenses have learned that Felix is not going to dink and dunk in front of you. He's going to hit the ball a long ways, so you might as well be deep. Two outs, nobody on for Otto Kemp. Otto hit by a pitch in the first, struck out in the third. First one home, it's on the outside. 0-1. Otto with his hit by pitch earlier in the ballgame, now with 31 in his career. That moves him into second place all time in Iron Pigs franchise history. 0-1, Otto, breaking ball, swings and misses. 0-2, 31 hit by pitches, trails only Rich Thompson, holds the franchise record with 37. Otto has done it in just a year and barely a half. Basically, at this point, he's played a full season's worth of games with the Pigs between last year and this year. 0-2, fastball is way high. 1-2, about 120 games in total. Been hit now 31 times, which is a little more than once a week. Pigs down a run, bottom five, two outs, bases empty, the 1-2. Kemp out in his front foot, but able to spoil the breaking ball. Fouls it back. Two. Otto gets under it. High fly ball. Shallow left. Shortstop Lipscomb out left fielder. Hassel coming in the wind. Taking hold of that pretty well. And Hassel able to race after it. In the shallow left. Make the catch. End the inning over. Pigs down in order. Though they make Young throw quite a few pitches. Go to the sixth. 4-3 Red Wings here in the Pigs Radio Network. 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
0: Top of the sixth, still a one-run game between the Pigs and the Rochester Red Wings. Sam Jelinek with you here from the Cyan Sky broadcast booth. Michael Mercado back to work to score the innings out of the bullpen. Yanks first pitch fastball down and away to Trace Pereira. One ball, no strikes. Kirby Snead is starting to throw out in the Iron Pigs bullpen. What that tells me is that Mercado has four hitters in him in this inning. 1-0. Fastball at 95. Tickles the outside black. 1-1 on Trace Pereira, because that would lead into Abby Melick Ortiz, be the fifth man to hit in this inning. Want to get a left-on-left matchup for that. 1-1. Cutter slips out of Mercado's hand. It's up high. Ball two. Pigs trying to patch this together bullpen-wise. Basically turns into a bullpen game for both teams. 2-1 home. Pereira takes a rip. Fouls it back. 2-2. Drake Fellows only going three innings today for the Pigs after five innings back on Tuesday. Gave up four runs on eight hits. Mercado hasn't allowed a run and only one hit. 2-2. Curveball. It's up high. 3-2. Phillies with a 4-3 lead on the White Sox early. Aaron Nola giving up three runs on six hits. Brandon Marsh, another homer. Pitch is fouled back. Rafael Marchand also the two-run shot. Three-two again. Pereira takes it inside. Ball four. Walks for a fourth time this week. As things currently stand, Mercado is going to have to sit down the next three in a row to be able to finish off this inning himself. Runner at first, nobody out. Trey Lipscomb grounded out to short, reached on an error. His last time up was a comebacker to Mercado. He just threw it away over to first. First pitch to Lipscomb is fouled off. 0-1. One pitch. Lipscomb off the end of the bat. A cue ball over to first. Anthony able to glove down to the ankles. Throw to second one. Relay back to first is late. Nearly the rare 3-6-3 double play. And Christian Cairo's asking the third base umpire Caleb Martin whether or not Trace Pereira was in violation of not getting out of the way on the double play chance. I think Cairo's saying that Pereira ran from inside on the infield grass, trying to get in the way of that throw, that maybe he came out of the baseline, but third base umpire Caleb Martin says nope, clean play. So Lipscomb boarded first in the fielder's choice. First pitch home to Christian Franklin, lifted high in the air. Down the right field side, Rincon is giving chase, but that's going to slide into the seats. No balls or strikes. The fills up 4-3 on the White Sox, trying to win that series. Split the first two games against a trendy White Sox team this year. It's been feisty. 34-30. Same record, actually, as the Phillies. Throw over to first and Lipscomb back. Pirates shutting out the Braves 2-0. That's in the bottom of the fifth. Bubba Chandler so far 3 2/3 scoreless for the Pirates. Orioles leading the Blue Jays 4-0. That's in the top of the fifth. Runner goes in the 0-1 and Franklin fouls the pitch off. Quickly 0-2 on Franklin, with Lipscomb sliding into second base, will get up and take his time getting back to first. Yeah. 0-2 on Christian Franklin. Leadoff homer, began the day, doubled in the third, struck out in fourth. Pitch home, runner goes, and Franklin off the end of the bat. A weak screwball towards second to his left. Moore flags it down and spins, fires back to second, trying to throw behind Lipscomb, but he stays in the bag, and Franklin will be safe at first on an infield single. Tough break for the Pigs there, as if Lipscomb's not running, Moore is going to make that play easily, but instead, Franklin with the infield single, and that's actually going to be all for Michael Mercado. I thought that they would have kept him in to face Morales and then Ortiz, But instead, Snead is going to come on here and face Morales in place of him. So Mercado hands over the baseball. Tank Adamson will take it from him. We've got a pitching change. Kirby Snead coming on. Big moment in this game. 2-1, 1 out. Pigs down a run. Don't go anywhere. Pitching change. We'll be back in 60 seconds here on the Pigs Radio Network, presented by Ashley, the largest furniture store brand in North America.
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12: Becky Hammon, the Aces head coach in the WNBA, she had said that Jalen Brunson, you know, short guys don't win championships, basically. Yeah, I guess the point is, can you have a short guy as your best player? Like Iverson. Iverson got to the NBA Finals. Brunson's got to the NBA Finals. 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Is Steph Curry a short guy? 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I would have said the Knicks can't win a title.
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0: Still in the top of the sixth, it's the Red Wings 4, Iron Pigs 3. Sam Jelinek with you here from the Cyan Sky broadcast booth. Michael Mercado exiting this game in favor of Kirby Snead. Mercado providing some much-needed length for the Pigs out of the bullpen. Goes 2 1/3 innings here today. Couple strikeouts, walked 2, gave up 2 hits. Some bad luck here in the sixth. The walk, couple weak hit ground balls that maybe could have been double plays. One turned into a fielder's choice. One turned into an infield single. So he departs with both runners on. His responsibility here. And Yohandy Morales on base 3 times today will face Kirby Snead out of the bullpen. Snead, an inside move to second, will chase Lipscomb back. Snead appearing for the first time since he took the loss back on Tuesday night. Blew the save in the ninth and then stuck around in the tenth and gave up the game-winning 2-run homer to Seaver King. Lefty's first pitch to Morales. Fastball is inside. Snead throwing over 40 pitches back on Tuesday. One of the

0: Pigs manager Tank Adamson go to Snead to face Morales here. You'd think how good of a hitter Morales is, putting a lefty against him. The kind of unconventional approach here. 1-2. Morales shoots it over the screen and back into the seats. That's a rifle off the top of the suites and back down into the lower bowl. Morales this season hitting .341 against lefties, .340 against righties. So there's really no difference in his splits. And before the 1-2, pitch clock violation on Snead. Trying to step off in time, but home plate umpire Josiah Shepard caught him with triple zeros on the clock. 2-2 now on Morales. Lipscomb at second, Franklin at first. 4-3 Red Wings in the sixth. The pitch, Morales fouls another one off. Two and two on Morales, two on, one out, infield back, the pitch. Breaking ball wraps around the outside corner. Snead staring in, trying to wheel that slider back to the edge. Just couldn't get there. 3-2. On Tuesday, Snead issuing 5 walks, most of them coming on 4 pitches. 3-2, Morales scrapes it to the backstop. It's the 7th pitch of the at-bat. Snead, 5 walks, 3 runs, 1 hit, 1 strikeout. Works from the third base side. Lipscomb leads from second, Franklin at first, 1 out in the 6th. The pitch, inside, ball 4. Just missing off the edge. Ricketts doesn't go for the challenge. It was pretty clearly down and in. And Morales, a free pass, loads the bases. Feels like the game kind of hangs in the balance here. The Pigs offense, 3 runs on 4 hits. Red Wings, 4 runs on 10 hits. Bases loaded, 1 out. Abimelech Ortiz, 1-for-3 today with a base hit. Left-on-left matchup, and the first pitch slider is popped up. Shallow left, in comes Reyes. Lipscomb at third, back to tag. Reyes gloves, and he'll just lob it back into the cutoff man. Lipscomb doesn't even bluff at third. That's the second out of the inning. Oh, man, that is a brutal at-bat for Abimelech Ortiz. Guy who is second in the league in RBIs would have expected something a little bit more there. Frankly, chose a good pitch to take a rip at, but was just a little bit late on it. Gets under it, flies out harmlessly to shallow left. They'll leave it up to Brady House. Bases loaded, 2 outs. Rochester now today, 3-for-8 with runners in scoring position. First pitch to House. Takes a big hack at a fastball. It's under it. Swings and misses. 0-1 on House. House this season at the AAA level, hitting .364 against lefties. Right-handed hitter, 0-1. House swings and rips it on a line straight at Reyes in left. Comes on and makes the catch. House hits it on the screws, but Felix there to make the play in the inning over. Snead comes on, leaves the bases loaded. We go bottom 6. It's 4-3 Rochester here on the Pigs Radio Network, presented by Ashley, the largest furniture store brand in North America.
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5: On the 6th, Iron Pigs still down just a run here to the Rochester Red Wings. Rochester 4 runs on 10 hits. First pitch home to Keaton Anthony from Luke Young. It's on the inside corner, 0-1. Pigs kind of lucky to still be in this game. Tried to come all the way back here. They scored a run in the 4th. Made it a 1-run game. 0-1, breaking ball down and in on Anthony. One ball and one strike. Luke Young back out for another inning of work. Pitched 1-2-3 fifth. Took him a lot of pitches, though. 23 pitches. A 1-2-3 inning. 1-1. Anthony slugs it in the air down the right field side. Slicing, though. That's back and into the People First Plaza. Got a pretty steady breeze coming in from center and towards the right field corner. So if you can get anything airborne to right, it's a good chance you can maybe put it out of here. 1-2 on Anthony. Pitch. Anthony grounds it to the backstop. Nolan Hoffman, next man up out of the bullpen for the Pigs. He is warming out in the bullpen. So it looks like Snead just two-thirds of an inning. Now Hoffman will come on when we go to the 7th. Rochester getting Zach Kent up in the bullpen as well as Luke Young's day coming to a close shortly. Pitch to Anthony. Hits a ground ball out to short. Stock for Lipscomb over to his left glove. Throw to first. Anthony grounds out shortstop for the second time today. One out, brings up Gabriel Rincones Jr. Gabe singled and scored, leading off the 4th. Iron Pigs 2 in the 1st, 1 in the 4th. Rochester 1 in the 1st, and 3 in the 3rd. Red Wings looking for a 5th consecutive series win, while the Pigs looking to go 3 straight series without a series loss. First pitch to Gabe, it's fouled back, a little late on 96. 0-1. Gabe, so far off the injured list, hitting 278. Hasn't been lifting the ball as much. A few more ground balls. Hitting the ball hard, though, so it's tough to quibble. 0-1. Splitter just a little bit off the plate. I think that that's something that will come with more game time again for Gabe, getting back in the swing of things, getting to the pull side, getting the lift on the ball. 1-1 pitch. Late on the fastball, swings and misses, 1-2. The thing with Gabe, the reason why you want him with the ball in the air is even if he mishits something on a fly ball, there is a very real chance he can still hit it out of here. 1-2. Splitter is outside. 2-2. Well, with a ground ball right off the bat, it's always going to stay in the yard. Although if I had to pick somebody to maybe hit a ground ball homer, it would probably be Gabe Rincones. 2-2, one out. Base is empty. Pigs down a run in the 6th, and Gabe able to fight off. Splitter at the plate. Taps it over the shoulder of the catcher, Pereira. Infield plays Rincones to pull the 2-2 again. Young misses up high. 3-2. Three and two on Gabe Rincones. Young, a crossfire set. The payoff, it's up high, ball 4. Nice at bat. Nice plate appearance by Gabe Rincones. Works the one out walk. And that's going to be it for Luke Young. His pitch count at 35. Goes an inning in the 3rd out of the bullpen. had retired the first four, walks Gaber and Conan, so he'll leave a little bit of a sour taste in his mouth. Matt Lecroy out to the mound, claps his hands. Manager will take the baseball and go to the bullpen with Zach Kent coming on for Rochester. We've got another pitching change. Don't go anywhere. We'll be back in 60 seconds here on the Pigs Radio Network, presented by Ashley, the largest furniture store brand in North America.
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7: George Kittle, he had some thoughts on this 18-game schedule, this 18-game season that feels like it's a foregone conclusion.
8: So you signed a contract to play 16 games. 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
9: This is all collectively bargained. This wasn't a surprise. It's been in the CBA. So either the NFLPA, which obviously has its own issues, isn't informing players well enough of what is actually in the CBA. Guys aren't reading it, or guys who are part of it don't understand it.
10: He probably is uninformed. He could be informed. Kittle, you're allowed to have your opinion, whether it's right or wrong, I guess. But maybe you should make sure you're educated on what it is that's taking place.
3: Two pros, LeVar Arrington, Brady Quinn, and a cup of Joe. Jonas Knox, 6 a.m. Eastern, 3 a.m. Pacific on Fox Sports Radio.
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5: Still in the last of the sixth, Iron Pigs trailing the Rochester Red Wings 4-3. Runner at first, one out. Red Wings going to the bullpen here. Zach Kent coming on to face Brian De La Cruz. Luke Young, an inning and a third out of the bullpen. Right now, no runs, no hits, one walk, one strikeout. Is responsible for Gabriel Conez, who's over at first base. So Kent's second appearance of the week. Sixth in total with Rochester. Four innings of work, has given up four runs, four hits, three walks, only one strikeout. Brian De La Cruz hits with the crowd, making some noise. Pretty packed place here on Sunday afternoon in Allentown. De La Cruz a single his last time up. He had Rincones aborted first then. They actually went to a hit and run. So I'd be curious to see if they stay aggressive here with Kent now on the mound. Kent, a right-handed pitcher, 6'3", 210 pounds. Crossfire set from the first base side. First pitch home, De La Cruz swings and misses. 0-1. Field straight away, infield straight up. De La Cruz has had himself a good little week here. Feels like a million months ago, but he homered back on Tuesday. 0-1, De La Cruz way late. Swings and misses. 0-2. De La Cruz this week. 7-for-16. Two doubles, a homer, and six driven home. Rincones at first. Edges away his lead. Kent set to the belt. Rincones is running, and De La Cruz a line drive into left. That's another base hit. To it quickly is Hassel, and Rincones even off on the pitch. Not going to go anywhere else. Stops at second. De La Cruz, a multi-hit game. Continues his hot hitting ways this week. He is aborted first. Two on, one out. Christian Cairo up next. Cairo 0-for-2. RBI ground out his last time on. First pitch on the way to Cairo. He swings and misses. Fastball up and in. He chased it. Right on right matchup. Cairo slinging the bat over his back shoulder. The 0-1. Same pitch. Same result. Fastball up and in. Cairo tempted. Swings and misses. 0-2. Kent throwing back on Tuesday, got the win for Rochester, went an inning in a third. Punched out a pair, retired all four hitters he faced. Look back at seconds, 0-2. Swing and a miss, slider down and away, Cairo waves at it. It's down on strikes. Big punch out for Kent, second out of the sixth. I'll leave it up to Robert Moore. a switch hitter, batting left, grounded out second base his last time up. Infield plays him to pull, except for House over at third base, who's actually in on the grass. To the left side of the diamond, completely open for Morey. Swings to the first pitch, hard ground ball over to first. To his right, ranging Ortiz, gloves, throws low to first, but Kent able to stick with it, tap the base, retire Moore, and end the inning. Nice job by Zach Kent, bailing out his first baseman on the low throw. The Pigs turned away in the sixth. We go to the seventh, one-run game, 4-3 Rochester. 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
5: Top of the seventh. Getting late here in the series finale between the Iron Pigs and the Red Wings. It's Rochester 4, Lehigh Valley 3. Sam Jelinek with you here from the Cyan Sky broadcast booth. Nolan Hoffman taking over on the mound for the Pigs, replaces Kirby Snead. Kirby got the final two outs in the sixth, stranding the bases loaded for Michael Mercado. Snead, two outs, one walk, no strikeouts, no hits. Also, final line on Mercado, 2 1/3 innings of scoreless relief. First pitch from Hoffman to Seaver King. King whiffs on a sinker. Down and in. Hoffman, sidewinding righty, making his second appearance of the week. It's been tough sailing for Nolan ever since he got optioned back down by the Phillies. He was up on the West Coast for the Phillies for a couple of days. 0-1, cutter up and away. He chased it. King going up out of the zone. 0-2, and Nolan went up when Aaron Nola was on the paternity list. Only up for basically 48 hours, sent back down. Took the loss against Buffalo on the 26th, and then against Rochester back on Thursday. 2/3 of an inning, 2 runs, 3 hits, 2 walks, and a punch out. 0-2, off the end of the bat, King, a ground ball over to third. Kemp gobbles it up, throw strong across the diamond in time to get the hustling King down the line. 1 out. One out, nobody on. Andrew Pinckney, 0-2 today, which is, or 0-3 today, without having gotten on base yet, which is a big deal here. Pinckney running out a pretty good on base streak. Hoffman from the stretch, first pitch, fastball is in for a strike. Franklin right now on a 14-game on base streak. Franklin open stance from the right side, 0-1, sinker right down the middle. 0-2, full complement pitches for Hoffman, sinker, cutter, four-seam fastball, sweeper. Also has a changeup. Jumped ahead on Pinckney with a pair of fastballs. The 0-2, Sweeper off the play. 1-2. Hoffman across the fire set. Tan glove set at the letters. 1-2. Fouled back. Challenged him with a fastball. He's barely able to catch up to it. Still 1-2 on Lipscomb. 4-3 Rochester, top of the seventh. 0-2 and 1-2 rather is lined out to left by Pinckney, but it'll hang up long enough for Felix Reyes. Coming a couple steps to his right, make the catch. Two outs. Two outs and nobody on for Robert Hassel III. 0-3 today. Pigs have thankfully kept him in check basically all week. Guy who came in hitting near 400 against the Pigs. Takes first pitch sweeper. This is outside. Hassel so far this week. Actually, I take that back. He is 4-for-11. Just doesn't feel like it. Hasn't been as painful. It's only driven in one run and hasn't even scored once. Pitch is outside. Two balls, no strikes. Two outs, base is empty. Red Wings up by a run. Top of the seventh. 2-0 pitch. Hassel checks his swing. He went around. Pitch would have been off the plate. Two balls, one strike. Infield plays Hassel to pull. Outfield straight away on the left-handed hitter. 2-1. Hoffman misses gloves or arm side rather. Cutter starts off the edge and stays there. Three-one coming. Out in front of a breaking ball. Sweeper fools Hassel badly. 3-2. Three and two on Robert Hassel with Nolan Hoffman trying to set down the side of the order in the seventh. The payoff way up and away. Easy take for Hassel. Ball four, and he walks to extend the seventh for Trace Pereira. Nobody up in the Red Wings bullpen, so Zach Kent will stay on when we go to the last of the seventh. Iron Pigs with a day off tomorrow following the series finale. Here today, we'll actually stay in the state, take on Scranton-Wilkes-Barre in Moosic for the first time this year. 7:05, first pitch on Tuesday night. First pitch to Pereira. Fastball is on the outside corner at the knees. Hassel short lead at first, 1-0, sweeper, perfect pitch, snipes the outside corner, 0-2. Off the end of the bat, Barrera, soft fly ball, shallow left, that's down for a base hit. Hassel was running on the pitch, so he'll make it first to third. Barrera, hard turnaround first, he'll stop there. And the Red Wings with a rally. Here with two outs, Barrera not hit it all that hard, but floats it, finds some real estate in left. Parachutes it down. 11th hit of the game for Rochester. Two on, first and third, two outs, and Trey Lipscomb. So for three today, reached on an error in the fourth, fielder's choice in the sixth, and grounded out to shortstop, ending the second. Rochester has left 9 on base today. First pitch, Barrera's running. Lipscomb, a ground ball back up the middle and into center for a base hit by the dive of Cairo. Barrera will go first to third, coming in to score Hassel. It's an RBI single for Trey Lipscomb. Red Wings getting an insurance run in the 7th. It's 5-3 Rochester. That feels like a backbreaker. 2 outs, nobody on. You walk Hassel. Barrera, the bloop single with 2 strikes on him. And then Lipscomb, first pitch hacking. Just a million hopper back through the box. This has kind of been the theme for Hoffman since he's come back from the big league club. Just not as sharp as normal. First pitch is outside to Christian Franklin. 1 ball, no strikes. Pigs are going to get somebody loosening on the bullpen with Hoffman about to throw his 20th pitch of the inning here. Franklin is 3-for-4 and a triple shy of the cycle. First and third, 2 outs. Hoffman, the 1-0 coming. Sweeper bends back onto the inside corner. One and one on Franklin. Walk, single, single. Giving the Red Wings a 2-run lead here in the last, or top of the 7th. Pitch comes home, runner goes, pitches a called strike, throw goes through down to second, runner's coming from third, and Moore unable to get a throw off. Moore at second, cut the throw off down to second, lost on the transfer as he tried to get the throw to the plate. It'll be a double steal for Rochester, and they extend the lead to 6-3 in the 7th. I'm surprised the Pigs threw down there, as even if that throw's on the bag, they're not going to get Lipscomb. And Barrera, the catcher over at third base, obviously not too fleet of foot, wouldn't have expected him to break. 2-1, Franklin drives it in the air, right center field, chasing Carlson back, fading away towards the right center alley. He gets the spot, makes the catch, and the inning over, but Rochester rallies with 2 outs, scores a pair, now doubling up the Pigs 6-3 as we go bottom 7. Time to stretch. 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
7: 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He introduced the president. 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
15: What's up, what's up, what's up? 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
9: Have some decorum. 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I don't care if it's Barack Obama, Donald Trump, whoever. 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
3: 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Jonas Knox. 6 a.m. Eastern, 3 a.m. Pacific on Fox Sports Radio.
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5: Hope you got a good stretch in. We go to the bottom of the 7th. It's the Rochester Red Wings 6 and the Iron Pigs 3. Red Wings with 2 runs with 2 outs and nobody on the top of the 7th. Rally is now double up the Pigs. Zachy Kent stays out there for Rochester. Got the final 2 outs of the 6th in place of Luke Young. Pigs had 2 on, 1 out. Couldn't get anything out of it. First pitch home to Caleb Ricketts. Fastball is in for strike. Ricketts, Carlson, Reyes due up for the Pigs in the 7th. Ricketts, left-handed hitter. Infield swings around to the right side for him. 0-1, Ricketts out in front of the changeup. Swings and misses, 0-2. Pigs getting Max Lazar loose up in the bullpen. He has not thrown since back on Tuesday. Kent, crossfire set. Long red sleeves under his jersey. The 0-2 slider down low. Ricketts chases it. He's down on strikes. Second punch out for Kent. Down the bullpen. Well, now nobody on for Dylan Carlson. Got a leadoff spot today. Dylan 1-for-2 and doubled and scored in the first. Walked in the third and struck out looking in the fifth. Switch hitter, that's left against Zach Kent. First pitch home, breaking ball down and in. Pitch. Fastball zips in just off the plate. Ball two. Pigs got to get the offense going here. And out hit 12-5. Bit lucky to still be in this game. Rochester has left a bundle of runners on base. 10. 2-0 pitch. Off the plate. 3-0 on Carlson. Feels like the Pigs right now best avenue is going to be a walk, a bloop, and a blast. Not had a consistent amount of base runners on here today. Got 5 hits, just 2 walks, also a hit by pitch. 3-0 on Dylan Carlson. Kent limbers up to the stretch, 3-0. It's a called strike with a fastball. Looked like it might have been a little bit low, but Pigs down to just 1 challenge. Not going to take too much issue with that. One pitch. Carlson, a hefty hack, swings and misses. Slider down and in. 3-2. One out, nobody on. The payoff pitch to Carlson. Breaking ball down low and lays off to ball four. So Kent works all the way back from 3-0 down and still walks Carlson. Third time he's on base, brings up Felix Reyes. Felix has hit a couple of balls hard here today, but nothing to show for him. 0-for-3 with 2 lineouts to right. Outfield shades him the other way again. Carlson short lead at first, infield back at double play depth. Kent, first pitch breaking ball, slips out of his hand. High and tight. Now Sam Nairn's going to request that Red Wings catcher Trace Barrera goes out to the mound and talks with him. Zach Kent, that is, as they get somebody up out in the Rochester Bowl. Kent, 17 pitches. Red Wings do have some mound visits to spare here, and I guess this is more so just to save one of them. Red Wings in Rochester have been very proactive with their bullpen usage. Right now they're going to get another lefty up. I would guess that's probably Zach Penrod. Maybe P.J. Poulin. Yeah, it's P.J. Poulin who's going to get loose. 1-0 pitch. Kent misses out of the zone again. Ball two. So Poulin's going to loosen and throw out in the Rochester bullpen. That is specifically for Gabriel Rincones Jr., due up in 4 hitters. Pigs down 6-3, bomb the 7th. Carlson at first, 1 out, 2-0 pitch. Inside on Reyes, has to back out of the way. And 0 on Reyes. Kent to the plate. Fastball is called strike. Top of the zone. Inside corner. Kent fell behind on Carlson. 3-0. Walked him on the payoff. Now 3-1 on Reyes. Kent ready. The 3-1. Felix swings. It's a ground ball towards the hole left side by a diving Lipscomb and into left for a base hit. just hit it hard enough to sneak it by Lipscomb, who was positioned up the middle for the double play chance. And Felix off the schneid with his second hit of the week. Just like that, the Pigs have brought the tying run to the plate here in the seventh. It's Otto Kemp, who homered for the first time since he was options back on Friday night. And Sam Naren not going to take any chances here. Going to go out to the mound and talk with Zach Kent, who's having some command problems here in the seventh. Walked Carlson, fell behind Reyes 3-0. Now Kemp, who is 0-for-2 today, hit by a pitch in the first, struck out in the third, and flied out to left to end the fifth. Pigs need something, anything here. Bloop, a blast, just keep the line moving. Being doubled up in all respects by Rochester, trail 6-3, being out hit 12-6. Two on, one out, on the seventh. Down to the mound visit, Kent is ready, looks the second, first pitch, Kemp just gets under it, a high fly ball, left center field, moderately deep. Centrally under it is Pinckney, the center fielder, makes the catch with one hand, runners will stay put, and Kemp second out here in the seventh. Oh man, Otto just missed that. Fastball middle in, and just a tick, just the smallest bit under it. Still two on, now two out. It's going to be up to Keaton Anthony. Keaton, an RBI double. Back in the first. Tied the game. Scrounded out twice. Shortstop since then. Right on right matchup. First pitch from Kent. Breaking ball. Wiggles onto the inside corner. It's a firm breaking ball from Kent. Sits 86-87. Pretty tight movement to it. A little bit more width to it than a cutter, though. Strike one pitch. There's the curveball inside Black. Anthony doubles down at the knees. Thought that might have been up and in, but that was right there on the corner. 0-2. So whatever Sam Naren said, it's worked. One pitch out of Kemp. Anthony quickly in an 0-2 hole here. Pigs down three in the seventh and have the tying run of the play. 0-2 on Keaton Anthony. The pitch, fastball up and in, shaves off his eyebrows a little as he stumbles backwards out of the box. One, two, breaking ball down and away. Two and two, Gabe Rincona's on deck. P.J. Poulin has had more than enough time out in the bullpen to get ready for him. And before the 2-2, Poulin, or rather Kent, is going to step off. Reassess here. Walked Carlson, Reyes a base hit. Two on, two out, three-run game in the seventh. The 2-2 pitch, Anthony grounds it foul. By Tank Adamson at the coach's box. It was a breaking ball up and in that I think if that curveball earlier in the plate appearance hadn't been called a strike on the inside edge, I don't think Anthony swings at that. I think he got a little jumpy there. Still 2-2 on Anthony. Outfield shades him the other way. Infield straight up. The 2-2. Called strike three. Fastball on the outside corner. He's down looking and the inning over. Pigs threaten, but they leave two aboard, and we go to the eighth. Still 6-3 Rochester here on the Pigs Radio Network, presented by Ashley, the largest furniture store brand in North America.
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18: It's time for another scoreboard update presented by Ashley, as it's still a close game over at Coca-Cola Park as the Iron Pigs trail the Red Wings by 3-6-3 as we resume play shortly in the top half of the eighth. Going on right now around the International League, top nine, the Mets have taken a 4-3 lead over the Rail Riders. Well, bottom eight, Columbus has gotten closer, but still trail the Storm Chasers 8-6. Norfolk working on a shutout of Gwinnett as they lead 6-0. Heading in the bottom of the eighth. Well, top six in Memphis, the home team trails Louisville by 1-3-2. Nashville and Jacksonville right now knotted up at 1 in the bottom of the fifth. Scoreless between Indianapolis and St. Paul as they are just underway in the bottom of the second. 5:05 start time for Charlotte Durham. Toledo, Iowa had their game canceled today, and the Woo Sox beat Buffalo 5-3. Now let's head back with Sam as the Iron Pigs trail by 3-6-3, top eight.
5: Thank you, Connor. Like you said, going top eight, still 6-3 Rochester. Pretty pivotal seventh inning. Rochester, two out, nobody on. Rallies for a pair of runs. Pigs, two on, one out. Don't get anything out of it. So 6-3 Rochester as Max Lazar takes over on the mound. For the Pigs, replaces Nolan Hoffman. Nolan, third straight outing, but he's given up at least one run. Two runs, two hits, one walk, no strikeouts. Max Lazar takes over. Lazar, second appearance of the week, was a rough one for him back on Tuesday. Two-thirds of an inning, two runs, two hits, one walk, no strikeouts. It's part of the comeback for Rochester that trailed 6-2, scored a couple times off Lazar in the eighth. First pitch cutter to Yohandy Morales is outside. One ball, no strikes. He got to Lazar in the eighth, and then Sneed in the ninth. Lazar the wind, 1-0 pitch. Morales swings and misses. One ball, one strike. Morales been on base four times today. Takes a cutter up and away. Ball two. Singled in the first, singled home a run in the third, and then a pair of walks in the fourth and the sixth. Head in the count, 2-1. Lazar delivers, and Morales fouls it back into the suites. Just to the right of the press box. Two and two on Morales. Lazar the turn, break-even pitch. Knuckle curve down and away, starts off the plate. So far early since Lazar has come off injured list, that's been a bit of an issue for Max, is those pitches that you'd love to be strike to ball, instead starting out of the zone completely. 3-2, challenges Morales, and Morales fouls it back. Just 92 of that fastball. Lazar still trying to find that premium velo. Trying to sit more 94, 95 as opposed to down the 92 range. 3-2. Morales off the end of the batted chopper, just to the right of the mound. Max off the mound, able to snare it, underhand flip to first. And Morales retired for the first time today. First out here in the eighth. One out, nobody on. Amelik Ortiz is next. Singled and scored. Back in the third, Trake Fellows, three innings, give up four runs on eight hits. Five straight hits began the third. Weren't for a double play ball, would have been tough to get out of that inning. First pitch to Ortiz. He slices it out towards deep left center field, but coming right back over to Felix Reyes. Plays it perfectly. Able to clamber over, make the catch. Ortiz retired. Two outs. It's nice to see Felix, especially balls off of left-handed hitters' bats. Slicing back to him. A little bit of wind in left. Able to stay with that. Two outs, nobody on. Brady House up next. First pitch, knuckle curve from Lazar's right down the middle. 0-1, 6-3 Rochester, top of the eighth. House lined out over to Reyes in left. Last time up, 0-1, cutter down and away. One ball, one strike, and that was a huge at-bat at the time. As that was bases loaded, two outs. House hit it about 105 miles an hour. But right to Reyes, 1-1. Fastball paints the outside corner at 94. 1-2, and House going to challenge this. He thinks that that's off the plate. And man, he's going to be sorely mistaken. This is fully on the plate. Yikes. So first challenge lost of the day for Rochester. They'll just have one remaining here. 2-2 on house. Lazar working quick. The 1-2 house lines the breaking ball the other way and into right for a base hit. So Lazar hangs that knuckle curve just enough. Wasn't down below the knees. And house able to scoop it. Shoots it the other way. Second straight inning. The Red Wings going to have two out base runners here. Two gone. Man at first. Batter Seaver King. King singled in the first and third. He's been retired twice since. First pitch, Hell misses down and away. House taking off for second the throw. Just a little bit high. Slides in under the tag. Stolen base for Brady House. Lazar still has trouble at times holding on runners. Can be not quick enough to the plate. For House, that's his second stolen base since he was optioned. Runner in scoring position, two outs. 1-0 pitch. King with a high chopper left side. Kemp coming in from third, fields in the outfield grass, gets rid of it on the run, and retires King, and the inning over. So Lazar works around the two-out single and stolen base, leaves House out at second. We go to the bottom of the eighth. It's 6-3 Rochester here in the Pigs Radio Network, presented by Ashley, the largest furniture store brand in North America.
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5: On the eighth, Iron Pigs running out of outs to play with here. Trail Rochester 6-3. Sam Jelinek with you here from the Cyan Sky broadcast booth. PJ Poulin comes in out of the bullpen for Rochester, replacing Zach Kent. Kent, an inning and two-thirds scoreless. Red Wings bullpen doing a pretty good job today. Obviously, bullpen game for them. Carson Palmquist opening. They've only given up three runs, only given up six hits, working around three walks. Rincones will face the lefty Poulin. Gabe has had some success against left-handed pitching so far this season already. Is now 2-for-6, including a sac fly earlier today off of Palmquist in the first. Leading things off here in the bottom of the eighth. Poulin, third base side, kicks, delivers, and Rincones a tapper up the middle, but behind second, just next to the bag, King there to glove. Will throw to first, plenty of time to get Gabe one out. Sorry, said King, meant Lipscomb. That was the shortstop playing behind second base. One pitch, one out. Poulin, third appearance for him this week. Gave up a run back on Thursday night in an inning and two, or back on Friday night over an inning and two thirds. After a scoreless inning back on Tuesday, or back on Wednesday. Third appearance of the week, 2 2/3 innings total, one run, one hit, one strikeout, and one walk. One out, nobody on for Brian De La Cruz. Pigs down 6-3, bottom eight, first pitch, fastball is on the outside corner. 0-1. Poulin, should he get through the eighth with the Red Wings still leading here? I'd imagine it's going to be Eddie Jean, the IL saves leader, to come on for Rochester when we go to the ninth. De La Cruz 2-for-3 today with a pair of base hits. Swings and misses. 0-1 sweeper that got back to the edge, and De La Cruz whiffed on. Two, swing and a miss. De La Cruz, another off-speed pitch, change up down and away. Four pitches for Poulin, and he's got two outs here in the last of the eight. Two outs, nobody on for Christian Cairo. 0-for-3 today with an RBI ground out. Punched down in a big spot his last time up, had two on and one out. Poulin, third base side, kicks, delivers. Cairo shows bunt, gets it down, third base side, off the mound. Poulin gloves, throws to first, and it's just in time to get Cairo. Retires him by a half step, and P.J. Poulin with just a five pitch. 1-2-3-8. The Pigs down in order, and we're on to the ninth. 6-3 Rochester here on the Pigs Radio Network, presented by Ashley, the largest furniture store brand in North America.
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5: Top of the ninth. Red Wings leading the Iron Pigs 6-3. Rochester taking the lead in the top of the third. Iron Pigs able to claw back to a one-run game, but Rochester 2 in the seventh. Now doubling up the Pigs. Max Lazar back to work. First pitch knuckle curved. Andrew Pinckney is on the outside corner, 0-1. Pinckney on a 14-game on-base streak is 0-for-4 today, so likely his last chance to try to be able to extend it. 0-1. Fastball from Lazar. Pops the mitt. Outside corner at the knees. 0-2. Pinckney scrounded out to second twice. Once into a double play. Is also struck out and line down. 0-2. Knuckle curve down the dirt. 1-2. One and two on Pinckney. Lazar the kick, the pitch. Knuckle curve again. Down amongst the worms. Pinckney not interested. 2-2. Eddie Jean, as expected, is loosening for the Red Wings in the bullpen. Pigs will have 8-9-1 due up. Against the IL leader in saves. 2-2. Pinckney shoots it on a line the other way. Slicing foul. Towards the right field corner. Pinckney stung it. Just didn't have enough track down the line. Keep that one fair. Two-two again. Pinckney off the end of the bat, a weak roller towards short. Coming in for it, Cairo gloves, gets rid of it quick, throws a little low, but Anthony holds on to it. Pinckney retired for a fifth time today. Now 0-for-5, and likely his on-base streak is kaput. Two out, or one out, nobody on for Robert Hassel III. He had one of the bigger plate appearances of this ball game, working a walk against Nolan Hoffman. Two outs and nobody on in the seventh, jump-starting a two-out rally. First pitch from Lazar here to Hassel is lined into left, but Reyes coming on, able to make knee-high catch. Felix has been tested so far today. A couple of liners into left, going back, going to his left, to his right, coming in, and well, he's met the test every time. Two outs, nobody on for Trace Pereira, with Lazar trying to go two scoreless out of the bullpen today. 6-3 Rochester. Pereira awaits the first pitch. Knuckle curve is down low. Pereira is 1-for-3. Blue base hit his last time up. Lazar first base side. Fires fastball at the knees. Pigs lost the first three games this week. 1-1 pitch. Pereira lays off cutter. Ball two, have won the next two and trying to make three in a row, and it's going to have to be in comeback fashion in the bottom of the ninth. Somewhat similar to the first series here at home against Rochester, 2-1. Lazar can't get the call, fastball down and away. Rochester won the first two, Pigs won the middle two, and then Rochester won the final two. Lazar the turn, 3-1 on Pereira, fires home. Pereira takes a big swing and launches it way skyward. Medium deep center, now coming in for it a couple of steps. Carlson, he's under it. He makes the catch, and the inning over. 1-2-3 frame for Max Lazar. Sends this game bottom nine. The Pigs need 3 to tie, 4 to win it. It's 6-3 Rochester here on the Pigs Radio Network, presented by Ashley, the largest furniture store brand in North America.
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5: On the ninth, last chance time for the Iron Pigs. They'll have to do it against the best closer. This side is Seth Johnson in the International League. It's Eddie Jean. Leads the IL with 9 saves, including 2 of them this week. 2-1 with a 3.07 ERA for Rochester, 29 in third innings, 25 strikeouts. He pitched back-to-back days on Tuesday and Wednesday. 2 innings total, gave up just 1 hit, unearned run. He allowed the place runner to score in the bottom of the 10th on Tuesday. Threw a 1-2-3 inning to close things out on 9 pitches on Wednesday. So he has a 3-run lead to work with here. It'll be Moore, Ricketts, and then the top of the order, Dylan Carlson. The name of the game for the Pigs is get on any way you can. By hook, by crook, hit by a pitch, an error, catcher's interference, whatever you got to do, go ahead and do it. Gene, a big righty, 6'3", 250, works from the first base side. His first pitch sinker. This is up and away. More more switch hitter batting left. 0 for 3 today. Looks at a 1-0 sinker right at the top of the zone. 1-1, and Moore's going to challenge this. Pigs only have one challenge left, so Moore better get this right, and he did. First challenge the Pigs have called correctly today, so they retain their final challenge, and it is now 2-0 on Robert Moore. Moore spins the bat out at Gene. The Dominican righty set to the belt, 2-0. Moore, a big daddy hack, comes up empty on the fastball. Two balls and strike. Pitch was in the zone, so you don't hate that swing that much. And Moore calls time now, and the swing was so big, I think he might have hurt himself. Trainer Kato Saji's coming out, and Moore taking off his helmet, kind of stretching out his side. Might have pulled an oblique. He hasn't indicated as such what exactly it is that is hurting him here as he takes a dry hack to see if he can stay in the game. I mean, that was a ferocious cut. And Kato evidently happy with whatever he had told him. Trainer goes back to the dugout, and Moore is going to stay in this game.

The out, bottom the ninth. Moore leading things off. The Pigs down 6-3. Gene set on the first base side. The 1-1 sinker gets the inside corner. Called strike two, but Moore's going to challenge this one. Already 1-for-1 in challenges here in the inning. He go 2-for-2, and upon review, he did. So instead of 2-2, it'll be 3-1. Josiah Shepherd has not been challenged a lot here today, but now the Pigs in the ninth maybe just gaining some confidence. 3-1 on Moore. So tries to begin the ninth on base. 3-1. Moore fouls it back. That might have been high. Looking at StatCast. Yeah, no, that's right at the top of the zone. So 3-2 on Moore, and I highly doubt Gene's going to go anything but fastball here. Gene works with a sinker, changeup, a slider. 3-2 off the hands. Fastball fouled off. Red Wings, 6 runs, 13 hits, no errors. Pigs, 3-6-1 today. Infield plays more to pull. House backing up. Out towards shortstop. The 3-2, it's inside ball 4, and the Pigs have a faint pulse. So Moore aboard here to begin the bottom of the ninth. He walks, now Caleb Ricketts. Ricketts 0-for-3 today. A couple of ground outs and a strikeout. Infield plays him to pull, except for House, who does come in at third base, even with the bag, towards the line. First pitch, Ricketts lays off a fastball. 96, in off the plate. Still a good portion of the crowd left, even though the Pigs have trailed 6-3 since the 7th. A lot of fans waiting around for post-game Kids Run the Bases, presented by LVHN. Pigs trying to postpone that just a little bit longer here. Down 3, bottom of the 9. Man at first, nobody out. The 1-0 is fouled back. Gene, good velo on the fastball today after going back-to-back days to open the week. Got quite a few days down. Red Wings handily one game on Thursday and losing the past two nights. 1-1. Sinker just a little bit low. Ball 2. Red Wings still do have a challenge left themselves. Both teams one left. A solid lead at first. Abby Malik Ortiz holding him on. 2-1 pitch. Ricketts out in front. Chases the changeup. It's down and in. Probably would have been ball 3, but you're getting 97 out over the plate. You see that pitch out of Gene's hands. All of a sudden, it basically just pulls the parachute. 2-2 on Caleb Ricketts. Gene from the belt, kicks, delivers. Ricketts off the end of the bat, spoils the changeup, bounces it into the Red Wings dugout, where Joey Weimer, right on the railing, didn't even move, able to snag it barehanded. Pigs just trying to get the tying run to the plate here. Neither team has homered today. Wind really hasn't been helpful with that. 2-2, down and in. And Gene, for the second straight hitter to open the ninth, has gone to a full count. And if Ricketts can get aboard, that just means a couple of cracks with the tying run of the plate. 3-2 on Caleb Ricketts. 6-3 Red Wings, bomb the ninth. And before the 3-2, Gene steps off. Ricketts taps the plate, all natural bat, waving it, pointing it out at Gene. A righty set. Moore leads from first, the 3-2. Ricketts fights it off. A little tapper to the backstop. And again, same thing as it was with Moore. I feel like Gene, he can't go away from the fastball, but he had Ricketts so out in front with the changeup earlier in the at bat that it's probably the devil on Gene's shoulder here. See if he goes to it. Another 3-2 to Caleb Ricketts. Fouled off.
Third base side, screamer up and in.

0: the Swedes. Went to the fastball again, and still seems like Ricketts trying to sit on the changeup. Moore at first, nobody out. Three-run game, bottom nine. The 3-2, swing and a miss. He went back to the changeup. Ricketts had shifted off of it. It's out in front. Swings and misses. One out. And there's nothing Ricketts can do on that if he's not sitting on that changeup. That's perfectly on the black. If you're looking fastball, it's 10 miles an hour slower. One away, bomb the ninth. Dylan Carlson, been on base three times. Has Moore at first, switch hitter batting left. First pitch from Gene. Carlson swings and cranks it. High in the air, deep to right, back it goes. It's gone. Over the clear bar for Dylan Carlson. A two-run shot, and we've got a one-run game here in the ninth. Rochester 6, the Pigs now 5. First pitch fastball in the hip pocket, and Carlson turns on it. For Dylan, it's his second of the year as a Pig. Fifth overall at AAA. And the Pigs, the pretty good Bolts. Tying run, now at the plate. 385 feet out to right for Carlson. As Gene allows his first earned runs of the week. Now Reyes, the tying run of the plate. First pitch, he swings and misses. 0-1. One one on Felix. 1-for-4 today with a base hit. Just two hits in this series, including a skyscraping homer earlier in the week. 13 homers leads the team. 0-1. Breaking ball down the dirt. This is exactly what the Pigs wanted. Either have their thumpers as the tying or potential winning run of the plate. Felix, the tying run. Hear the plate. Bomb the ninth. One out. Yet another one-run game for the Pigs. The pitch, down and away. Ball two. Kind of faded away from that. The Pigs did the close one-run games with the middle of the series, but a one-run win last night. Back to a one-run game here in the ninth. The 2-1. Reyes, a high chopper out towards shortstop. Charging Hard King. He gloves. Bobbles. Throws it away at first. Throws it to the sidewall. Reyes is safe. King had trouble getting it out of his glove, and even if the throw was on target, Felix was going to be safe. I think Felix's speed surprised Lipscomb. It's part of me, and I was Lipscomb at short, not King. Just the bobble ended up doing Lipscomb in. And now the tying run at first, Otto Kemp the winning run of the plate. Lipscomb charging in, and after he bobbled it, he looked up and saw where Reyes was and almost spooked him. Felix, for a big guy, can pick him up and put him down pretty quick. So now Reyes, the tying run is aboard. Kemp, the potential winning run of the plate. 6-5 Red Wings, bomb the nine. Gene from the belt, the pitch. Down and away, it gets by Barrera to the backstop. He spiked a slider. Reyes, a hard turnaround second, will throw on the brakes as Barrera a little slow getting to the ball at the backstop. Tying run in scoring position. It's a slider down and away. Barrera laid out for it, didn't have a chance. Base hit ties the game. Outfield deep for Rochester. 1-0 on Kemp. 0-for-3, been hit by a pitch. 1-0 coming. Otto takes a sinker down low. Otto had one of the 11 walk-offs last year for the pick. This came in September against Toledo. A base hit. Hit one over the wall. He can end this. Hitters count. 2 balls, no strikes. Gene the pitch. And Kemp swings and belts it high in the air to left field. The wind's going to knock it down. It's over into the alley. Pinckney, he'll make the catch. Reyes stays put at second. Otto just a little bit off the end of the bat. Got a hanging changeup. Just a little out in front. last hope for the Pigs will be Keaton Anthony. Keaton, an RBI double back in the first. He's grounded out twice and struck out once since then. Keaton Legato also had a walk-off last year. That was against Trenton Wilkes-Barre. Reyes the tying run at second base. 6-5 Red Wings bomb the ninth. First pitch. Anthony grounds it to the backstop. On the season, Gene, 9-for-12 in save chances. So he's only blown three of them. Pigs have him on the ropes. Tying run at second, winning run at the plate. 0-1. Anthony, a line drive the other way, down the right side. It's in for a base hit. Franklin has it on a hop. Reyes around third. He beats the throw to the plate. With a slide, Reyes feet first across the dish. Ties the game. Keaton Anthony comes through in the clutch. We're tied at 6 in the bottom of the 9. Off the deck, the Pigs rally. The speed of Felix Reyes is what does it. And now a pinch runner for Anthony over at first as Dylan Moore is going to come off the bench and run for Keaton. Much better speed now on the bases. Sees the winning run with Gabriel Conez at the plate. Sam Naren, the Red Wings pitching coach, goes out to the mound. Anthony just flipping that slider down and away down the right field side. Only question was if it would stay fair. Franklin playing too deep, too far from the line, couldn't get there. Anthony dumps it in, his second RBI of the day. Now Gabriel Conez can win it. Moore, Dylan Moore at first. He's got a couple of stolen bases this week. He is 3-for-5 in the season. Sheen set of the belt, kicks the leg, delivers home, and the pitch is outside. Gabe, although a regular last year for the Pigs, did not have one of the walk-offs. He can be the hero. 1-for-3 today with a sac fly. Tied at 6, bottom of the 9th. The pitch, down and in. Ball 2. So now a hitter's count for Rincones with Brian De La Cruz on deck. Red Wings getting a righty loose quickly in the bullpen. Levi Stout is up for the Pigs if this goes to the 10th. 2-0 on Rincones. Moore leads it first. Ortiz holds it. The pitch. Fastball is downstairs. Ball 3. And give Gabe the green light. One pitch, one spot. Turn on it. Let's see if he unleashes. 6-all, bomb the 9th. Pigs have rallied, now trying to win it. The 3-0, down and in, ball 4. Gene walks his second inning. Doesn't show Rincones anything good to hit, and that's going to be the last pitch he'll throw in the 9th. Matt LeCroy out of the Red Wings dugout is going to make a pitching change. Red Wings on the ropes, once leading 6-3, now tied at 6 with the Pigs, the winning run out at 2nd. 2 outs and a new arm coming on for Rochester. Go ahead, take a break. Be back in 60 seconds with a new arm on the mound. Don't go anywhere. 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
3: 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But what the Rams are doing, and this is why I defended the Ty Simpson pick, and I was shocked by the people that didn't quite understand it. They're trying to master two timelines. The number one timeline is win a Super Bowl now and next year. The second timeline is to have their quarterback in place without getting in a bidding war and giving up massive draft capital to get it in 2 years. 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
0: Bomb the 9th. tied at six. The Iron Pigs picking themselves off the mat have scored three times to tie this game. And now down to their final out. Have the winning run in scoring position. Dylan Moore's at second. Gabriel Conez over at first after he walked. Trevor Gott comes on out of the bullpen to relieve Eddie Jean. Jean tagged with a blown save here, just his fourth of the year. The IL leader in saves, looking for his third of the week. Instead, takes a blown save and potentially could take the loss. He's responsible for the two runners on base. He's given up two runs here in two-thirds of an inning. Trevor Gott, appearing for the third time this week, he took a blown save back on Tuesday, then appeared throwing a scoreless inning on Thursday. So far this week, two innings, giving up three runs, two hits, two strikeouts, one walk. Brian De La Cruz, who homered off of him, is the man at the plate. De La Cruz, 2-for-4 tonight, two hits. Moore, the winning run at second. Outfield is deep. Infield straight up. The first pitch, it's up high. Got his 20th appearance, is 3-0 with a 4.32 ERA. 5'11", 185-pound righty. Pigs blew one in the ninth on Tuesday, trying to return the favor to the Red Wings on Sunday. The 1-0 pitch, way outside, diving to his right. Barrera able to contain that fastball. Ball two. Got with a wide array of pitches, cutter, sinker, four-seamer, curveball, and a changeup. Moore with great speed on second. Should be able to score on any base hit to the outfield. 2-0 pitch. De La Cruz fouls it off the plate. Three runs in the ninth for the Pigs. Carlson, a two-run homer. He and Anthony. Pigs down to their final out. An RBI single tied it. 2-1 pitch. De La Cruz just late. Fouls it off down the right side. 2-2, and this is where Gott got stuck against De La Cruz on Tuesday. Kept on going, fastballs up, De La Cruz couldn't catch up, but he found them all. Finally, he turned on one and belted it out of here. And before the 2-2, De La Cruz calls time and steps out. Pigs have had three walk-off wins this season. The last was Christian Cairo. Last homestand against Scranton Wilkes-Barre. 2-2 on De La Cruz, winning run at second. The pitch home. De La Cruz swings. It's a fly ball down the right field side. Up the line. It's going to slice into the seats. Still 2-2. Wind is still coming in from center field towards the right field corner. De La Cruz sends one out to right. There's a chance it could get over Franklin's head. Frankly, he's playing deep enough that there's not much room over his head. Tied at six, bottom of the ninth, two on, two out, the 2-2 pitch, up and away, full count. Now this is it. Runners are off. Base hit to the outfield, Moore scores without a doubt. Rinconens will have a head jump from first to cancel out the fielder's choice at second. 3-2 on De La Cruz, the payoff from Gott. De La Cruz throws a fly ball right field, chases Franklin back onto the track. He's under it. He makes the catch, and we're headed to extras for the second time this week. The Pigs do rally to tie it. Carlson, a two-run homer. Anthony, the game-tying single. We're on to the 10th, tied at 6, here on the Pigs Radio Network, presented by Ashley, the largest furniture store brand in North America.
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6: 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Iverson got to the NBA Finals. Brunson's got to the NBA Finals. 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
0: Top of the 10, Red Wings and Iron Pigs tied at 6. Iron Pigs, who blew a ninth-inning lead on Tuesday, return the favor here on Rochester in the series finale as they try to rally back for a series split. Extra innings for the second time this week. Pigs with 3 in the ninth tie it. We put the ball in the hand of Levi Stout to try to keep this game tied in the 10th. He's new on the mound. Other defensive changes to tell you about. Carter Keyboom is at first. Dylan Moore is now in at second base. So a new right side of the infield for the Pigs. Trace Barrera starts at the plate as the place runner out at second base. Trey Lipscomb is the hitter. And the first pitch, he swings and misses. 0-1. So Robert Moore, who had reached on a free pass to start the rally in the ninth, had kind of pulled something in the middle of that at bat and stayed in there. 0-1. Lipscomb now squaring. The pitch is a sweeper down and away. 1-1. Evidently, he didn't feel good enough to take the field in the top of the 10th. So, Keyboom now in at first, and Dylan Moore now on at second base after he pinch ran in the bottom of the 9th for Keaton Anthony. Barrera, the place runner at second base. 1-1 on Lipscomb, an RBI single his last time up. Does not square on the 1-1, instead fouls it back. 1-2. So Keyboom slots in straight in for Robert Moore. He'll take his spot in the batting order. 1-2 on Trey Lipscomb. Tied at 6, top of the 10th. The 1-2. Lipscomb sprays it foul up and into the suites. And that caroms right off the back while it looked like it kicked off somebody's noggin. But thankfully, I think he's okay. I think it hit off the bill of his hat. Took off his cap now, feeling around a bit. It looks like he's okay. 1-2 on Lipscomb. Levi Stout, arguably the best reliever for the Pigs the past 3 weeks. 1-2. Lipscomb fouls it back. Levi has yet to allow a run with the Iron Pigs. He's allowed just one unearned run between his time with Reading and with Lehigh Valley. 9 innings scoreless with the Pigs. 2 hits, 1 walk, and 9 strikeouts. 6'1", 195-pound righty. Has Barrera out at second, the 1-2. Lipscomb off the hands, pops it up. Right side of the diamond, shallow right. Second baseman Dylan Moore settles under it. He makes the catch. One out. And now the challenge really begins. Stout against the top of the order here. Christian Franklin, who is still a triple shy of the cycle. 3-for-5, homered to lead off the game, doubled in the third, singled in the sixth. Rochester, 6 runs on 13 hits. They've left 11 on base. The Pigs, not much better, 2-for-13 with runners in scoring position. They've left 9. First pitch breaking ball to Franklin, wraps around the inside corner, missing. 1 ball, no strikes. Franklin slightly open stance from the right side of the plate. Two-tone bat, 1-0. Lifts it down the right field side. Wind will take care of that. Spray it into the seats. One and one on Christian Franklin. Barrera still the go-ahead run out second base. Tied at 6, top of the 10th. 1-1. Franklin swings, line drive into left, on comes Reyes, makes a running catch. Reaches down to the knees and plucks it on the backhand. Felix Reyes having a fine day defensively in left. scored the game-tying run and very likely takes away a hit from Christian Franklin. That sinking liner, 2 outs. Rochester coming into today. They were 30-1 when leading after 7 and 30-0 when leading after 8. First pitch to Yohandy Morales. Breaking ball is downstairs. This becomes the most important plate appearance of the ballgame. Morales, been on base 4 times, one of the best hitters in the International League. He's 2-for-3 today with a couple base hits. 1-0, fastball, or breaking ball rather, backs up and misses inside. And now the Pigs, down 2-0 in the count to Morales, are just going to intentionally walk him, which is an unbelievable sign of respect, considering that Abimelech Ortiz on deck is A, second in the league in RBIs, and B, a less favorable matchup for Stout, considering he's a left-handed hitter. Morales gave Ortiz a little bit of a head nod and a bat point, telling him, hey, you don't want to pitch to me, you got this. See if Stout can handle this. 2 on, 2 out, tied at 6. The pitch, Ortiz swings and unloads on a liner, but hooks it into the crowd. Ortiz having himself quite a productive series this week. Came into the game 4-for-15. Sounded another hit here today. 0-1, Ortiz gets under it, popped up third base side, back and into the seats. So far, so good for Stout. It's jumped ahead on Ortiz, 0-2. Levi works with a fastball, a cutter, and a sweeper. Flips the ball up to himself, now toes the rubber. Ahead on Ortiz, 0-2. Tied at 6, top of the 10. Pigs trying to rally for the series split, 0-2. Ortiz, a weak tapper, just foul. When you're the road team, if you're unable to score in your half of the inning, that kind of feels like the ball game. Stout can send this bottom 10 tied at 10. Pigs will be in a fantastic spot. 0-2 on Ortiz. Stout the stretch. His pitch. Fastball is way high. 97. Reached back and gunned it. Outfield deep. Infield plays Ortiz to pull. Wind still billowing out to right. 2 on, 2 outs. The 1-2. Ortiz lifts it in the air. Third base side. Way back and into the crowd. Tied at 6, top of the 10. Pigs with 3 in the 9th have forced extras for the second time this week. 1-2 on Abimelech Ortiz. Stout delivers, Ortiz takes. Fastball nowhere close. Barrera, the catcher at 2nd. Morales intentionally walked at 1st base. 2-2, up and away, sweeper. From 0-2 to 3-2 on Ortiz, as he can feel that Stout does not want to hang that breaking ball to Ortiz here. I think Abimelech knows that he doesn't want to come into the zone against him. Full count, 2 outs. Runners will be off. The 3-2 to Ortiz, and he rips it on a line over the Red Wings dugout. Careens off the protective netting and up the line where Carter Kieboom will retrieve it. Rocky music sounds again, and Stout KO Rochester in the 10th. The 3-2, runners go, Ortiz a ground ball over to first. Surrounding it, Kieboom gloves, goes to the back himself, retires Ortiz, and take a bow, Levi Stout. Yet another scoreless appearance, his 7th straight with the Pigs, 10 innings in total, and he turns away Rochester in the 10th. We go bottom 10, Pigs need a run to win it. Tied at 6 here on the Pigs Radio Network, presented by Ashley, the largest furniture store brand in North America.
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15: So you sign a contract to play 16 games. 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
16: This is all collectively bargained. This wasn't a surprise. It's been in the CBA. So either the NFLPA, which obviously has its own issues, isn't informing players well enough of what is actually in the CBA. Guys aren't reading it, or guys who are part of it don't understand it.
17: He probably is uninformed. He could be informed. Kittle, you're allowed to have your opinion, whether it's right or wrong, I guess, but maybe you should make sure you're educated on what it is that's taking place.
11: Two pros, LeVar Arrington, Brady Quinn, and a cup of Joe. Jonas Knox. 6 a.m. Eastern, 3 a.m. Pacific on Fox Sports Radio.
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0: Run to walk this off. Tied at 6, Red Wings and Pigs. Sam Jelinek with you here from the Cyan Sky broadcast booth. Iron Pigs fighting tooth and nail down to their final out, tied it in the 9th, and now looking for a serious split, need a run just to win it in the bottom of the 10th. Brian De La Cruz will start as the placed runner out at second base. Christian Kyro is due up to hit. I would be shocked if Kyro is not laying down a sacrifice bunt here. Red Wings will have their bunt defense on. Means the corners will be crashing in here with House and Ortiz. The way that they're playing it, though, it looks like House will stay home at third and Ortiz will crash from first base. And they're actually just going to intentionally walk Kyro here. So they're not even going to bother with the sacrifice bunt. And instead, Carter Kieboom is going to hit, who is a double play candidate. The question becomes, would Kieboom lay down a bunt? Tank Adamson gave no signs from the third base coach's box, so it's swing away, Carter. End this. Against his old team, no less. Against his old organization. And before the first pitch, Kieboom calls time and steps out. Some sweet, sweet revenge on the table, potentially, for Carter Kieboom. First plate appearance of the day, replacing Robert Moore in the 10th. The first pitch, Kieboom grounds it foul. Third base side by the third base coach's box. Trevor Gott back out there on the mound for Rochester. Got Brian De La Cruz to fly out deep right to end the bomb night. Rochester turned away in the top of the 10th by Levi Stout. This game goes to the 11th. He'll have it. Kieboom, 4 homers, 17 driven in, hitting .279. The 0-1. Kieboom swings. It's a high chopper at the third base side. Charging his house. He gloves on the hop. Throws to first in time to get Kieboom. But that's going to work like a sacrifice bunt. Over to third goes De La Cruz. Kyro into second. And it's up to Caleb Ricketts. Caleb 0-for-4 today. Infield will come in. Outfield will come in. Pigs need a fly ball, a ground ball with eyes, anything. Ricketts with a walk-off homer back at the end of April, part of a multi-homer game against Durham. First pitch from Gott. Ricketts takes. Cutter down and away, trying to backdoor it. De La Cruz at third, infield in for Rochester. They've thrown out a couple of runners at the plate with the infield in this week, including De La Cruz. 1-0 on Ricketts. Here's the pitch. Caleb swings, pops it up. Down the third base side, backpedaling the third baseman. House getting blown around. He can't catch it. It falls in. De La Cruz to the plate. The throw from Lipscomb. It's picked, and the tag applied. What a recovery by Trey Lipscomb. It fell in. The pop-up mishandled by House. But De La Cruz thrown out of the plate. He was going back to the bag in case it was caught. House whiffed on it. Lipscomb picked it up. Short hop the throw to the plate. Barrera picked it, applied the tag, and threw out De La Cruz. Unbelievable. Ricketts aboard at first on the fielder's choice. Cairo moves to third, and now Dylan Carlson hits to try to win it. 5-6-2 as it hit off the glove of House on the fielder's choice. Heads up by Lipscomb. First and third, two outs, bottom of the 10th. Still tied at six, somehow, some way. And now time is called again by Trace Barrera, and his pitch comm unit, I think, is out of juice here. I'm not sure who would have felt luckier on that play. The Red Wings, the fact that they got it out somehow and kept the game alive, or the Pigs, because that's a standard stock pop-up to third base that nearly won them the game. So with the pitch comm issues for Gott and Barrera, they're just going to go with the old-fashioned fingers here, the signs. Dylan Carlson, who started the rally for the Pigs back in the ninth with a two-run homer, can finish what he started here. First and third, two outs. Switch hitter will bat left. And still, home plate umpire Josiah Shepherd is talking with the catcher, Trace Barrera, as they try to figure out exactly what's going on here. And I don't know if that'll count as a mound visit or not. I don't know if anybody really cares at this point. Tied at six, bottom of the 10th. First and third, two outs. Cairo, the winning run at third base. Got the stretch, the first pitch. It's up and away. Ricketts will take second base. Defensive indifference for Ricketts. So no chance out of force out there anymore. Infield plays Carlson to pull. Ahead in the count, one ball, no strikes. Gott delivers home. Carlson fouls it back, nearly in the same wheelhouse that he homered on. Just a little late. Six all, bottom the 10th. Gott from the belt, the 1-1. It's inside, across the feet of Carlson. He dances out of the way. Ball two, if Carlson reaches, that would be hit by pitch or a walk. Maybe catcher's interference. Felix Reyes is on deck. 2-1 on Carlson. Winning run at third, the pitch. Cutter off the plate. Trying to backdoor it. Gott found it locked. 3-1. Gott ball behind his back, the righty, staring in against the lefty Carlson. Feet close together, hands held low. Very long look in, and now Gott steps off. Technically the first disengagement of the at-bat. Winning run at third. 3-1 on Carlson. Gott kicks, delivers. Carlson, a mighty hack, swings and misses. 3-2. Pressure-packed pitch after pressure-packed pitch. It's basically been an inning and a half of this. Carlson trying to end it. The 3-2. It's outside, ball four. And this game falls on the shoulders of Felix Reyes. Carlson will take first base. Sam Nairn, the pitching coach for Rochester, will make one final trip out to the mounds to impart some wisdom before Gott faces the Iron Pigs' most fearsome slugger. Felix, although without a walk-off this season, hit a couple of clutch homers for the Pigs against Buffalo last week. Had the go-ahead eighth-inning double against Scranton Wilkes-Barre, the Memorial Day game a couple weeks back, and hit a rather raucous final game of the season walk-off homer for Jersey Shore at the end of the 2023 season. He's got a clutch in his jeans. And he had the moment here for the Pigs. Felix, an infield single, kept the rally going in the ninth. He's 2 for 5 today. Winning run at third. Bases loaded, 2 outs. Bottom of the 10th. Tied at 6. The pitch. Fastball snipes the inside corner. 0-1. Remember, both teams have one challenge left. That was a perfect pitch by Gott. 94 on the inside corner at the knees. Right on right matchup against Felix Reyes. Kick in the pitch. Reyes takes. It's down and away. Cairo, good speed at third base. He's the winning run. Tied at 6 in the 10th. The 1-1 pitch. Down and away.

0: The 2-2. Down the dirt. Nice block by Ricketts. Firm slider, 90 miles an hour that time. Not seen much fastball here from Stout in the inning. 3-2 on Trace Pereira. Trey Lipscomb on deck. The 3-2. Breaking ball has popped up towards the Iron Pigs dugout. Ricketts off with the mask. It's blowing back towards him. He's under it. He makes the catch. And Levi Stout limits the Red Wings to just one run in the 11th, stranding two in scoring position. We go bottom 11. Pigs need a run to tie, two to win it. It's 7-6 Rochester here on the Pigs Radio Network, presented by Ashley, the largest furniture store brand in North America.
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2: 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Matt Stafford, one-year deal, $55 million. The Rams can do that and pay that because they've drafted so well that in about 2 years, they got some really good players. Money's going to be due, a lot of them on defense. But what the Rams are doing, and this is why I defended the Ty Simpson pick, and I was shocked by the people that didn't quite understand it. They're trying to master two timelines. The number one timeline is win a Super Bowl now and next year. The second timeline is to have their quarterback in place without getting in a bidding war and giving up massive draft capital to get it in 2 years. You either want to be ahead, you're either ahead of the market, the Packers, the Rams, the Chiefs, or you're chasing the market, the Jets, Browns, and Raiders forever.
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0: Bottom the 11th, last chance time again for the Pigs. They trail the Red Wings 7-6. Sam Jelinek with you here from the Cyan Sky broadcast booth. This ballgame, topsy-turvy. Just when you thought might have been done, we're not. Iron Pigs with three in the bottom of the ninth rally. Leave potential winning run in scoring position, though. In the 10th, had the winning run at third, couldn't come through. In the 11th, Rochester plates a run, and the Pigs in the bottom of the 11th will have their own chance to win it. Felix Reyes starts as the place runner out at second as Seth Schumann, new arm out on the mound. Trevor Gott, an inning in the third scoreless for Rochester, saves them. Now Schumann on for the actual save. First pitch to Otto Kemp. Scutter is outside. Schumann has one save on the season, his only opportunity converting it. It's his 22nd appearance of the year, 5-1 with a 4.13 ERA. Pigs handed him the loss back on the 5th. 1-0 pitch. It's inside on Kemp. Ball 2. Schumann gave up a run, inning in the 3rd, 3 hits, no walks, no strikeouts. Right-handed pitcher against Otto Kemp, 0-4 today, been hit by a pitch. Reyes, the place runner out at 2nd, is the tying run. 2-0 pitch. Kemp takes a cutter on the outer half at the knees. Pigs have one challenge left. The Red Wings have none. If we go to a 12th, which would be the longest game of the year for the Pigs, Ryan Cusick will come on. 2-1 pitch. Kemp takes cutter down and away. 3 balls and a strike. And instead of Keaton Anthony on deck, remember, it's Dylan Moore who pinch ran for Anthony and then was stranded out at second base to end the ninth. 3-1 on Otto Kemp. Reyes at second, Schumann a look, now the pitch. Kemp checks his swing, pitch outside, appeal to second. He didn't go. Kemp walks. Now the question for the Pigs is, do you have Dylan Moore bunt? Because with Gabriel Conez on deck, be a pretty good chance for him to win. See how the Red Wings want to defend this. And now manager Matt LeCroy is going to go out to the mound. I think he's going to have this very same conversation and dialogue that we're positing here.

0: see how the Red Wings infield wants to play this. For Moore, it's his first plate appearance of the day. He's been up and down so far this year ever since he got DFA'd and outrighted. So far this week, he is 2-for-16. Coming off of a road trip where he'd been 5-for-15. Hitting .215 on the year. Moore from the right side as the third baseman House and the first baseman Ortiz playing in on the grass. He squares on the first pitch. Schumann delivers home and the fastball is down and away. And Pereira wanted to challenge it, but Rochester doesn't have any challenges left. And looking at StatCast, that might have been worth a look. First and second, nobody out. Pigs down a run, bomb the 11th. Moore not squaring early here. Schumann deals, and Moore squares, pops it up right in front of the plate. And the first baseman, Ortiz, is the one who makes the catch. As him and third, or actually it's House who makes the catch, as him and Ortiz nearly collided. But Moore can't get the bunt down. That's the first out here on the bottom of the 11th. Right idea. Execution lacking. So Gabriel Conez will still hit, representing with the winning run at first. Ball in the alley. Could end this. Send Otto Kemp off to the races. Felix Reyes is the tying run out at second base. First pitch from Schumann. Misses with a changeup. Down and away. Gabe has been on base 3 times today. 1-for-2. 2 walks. A ground out and a sack fly. Fresh off the IL last week. Trying to have an impact moment early. Down a run. Bottom 11. The pitch. Fastball at 95. Outside corner. At least early. Gabe has had a little bit of trouble catching back up to the fastball, premium velo. Schumann will sit mid to high 90s. Crossfire set from the righty, looks to second the pitch. Fastball pops the mitt, 96, outside corner. 1-2. Brian Daly Cruz is on deck. Infield plays Rincones to pull, except for House off the line at third base. Big gap on the left side. 7-6 Red Wings, bottom 11. The 1-2. Rincones off the hands, a weak pop-up up the third base side. House will come in and catch it right next to the bag. Rincones retired, and there's 2 gone in the bottom of the 11. And it'll be up to Brian De La Cruz. Just a weird cue ball there from Rincones. I couldn't tell if he got that off the hands or off the end of the bat. But a cutter that almost hit him on the front leg, trying to battle against it, and Schumann jams him to oblivion. So it's up to Brian De La Cruz. Pigs down to their final out again. Tying run at second, winning run at first. First pitch to De La Cruz off the hands, a weak ground ball to short. Into Glover, Lipscomb flips to second, forces out Kemp, and the ball game is over. And Rochester, by the skin of their teeth, survives in 11. Final score, it's the Red Wings 7 and the Iron Pigs 6. We'll go ahead, take a break, come back with tolls and recap on the Staybird Suites, Allentown Bethlehem Airport postgame show here on the Pigs Radio Network, presented by Ashley, the largest furniture store brand in North America.
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0: Welcome into the Staybird Suites Allentown Bethlehem Airport postgame show. Sam Jelinek with you here from the Cyan Sky broadcast booth. Iron Pigs dropping the series finale to Rochester. Heartbreaking fashion. Show a lot of fight, rallying with three in the ninth. Have a chance to win it in the bottom of the tenth. Can't come through. Had maybe not as good of a chance to win it in the 11th, but again, chance nonetheless, and come up short. The final score, it's the Red Wings 7 and the Iron Pigs 6 in 11 innings. Let's get into a recap real quick before Connor Brown breaks down the rest of the action for you and has you for the rest of the postgame show. Early on, it looks like Drake Fetlows might be off the rails again early here. He ends up going three innings, allows four runs on eight hits, as Rochester, a leadoff homer off of him, thanks to Christian Franklin, get five straight hits to open third to stretch their lead to 4-2. Pigs have been able to answer with two in the last of the first. Pigs got one in the fourth, cut it to a one-run game, but Rochester two in the seventh, pulled away and made it a 6-3 ball game. The Pigs offense pretty quiet. Go bottom nine against Eddie Jean, the guy with the most saves in the International League. He's on to close it out. He walks the leadoff man, gets a strikeout, and then Dylan Carlson with a two-run homer. Makes it a one-run game. Felix Reyes flakes out an infield single. All of a sudden, the Pigs have life. Otto Kemp flies out, but a wild pitch moves Felix Reyes to second, and then Keaton Anthony ties it with a base hit at 6-6. Pigs actually had a chance to win it in the bottom of the ninth, with Anthony having been pinch run forward by Dylan Moore, getting stranded out at second base to end the ninth. Levi Stout threw a swirl this top half of the 10th, priming the pump for the Pigs in the bottom of the 10th. Pigs able to get a runner at third and one out. Caleb Ricketts popped up to third base. It was dropped by Brady House. Brian De La Cruz, though, was back in the bag. Had to wait to see whether or not it was going to be caught before departing. Tried to break for the plate. Trey Lipscomb picked the ball, threw home, threw him out. The Pigs were turned away to end the 10th scoreless, so they could not win it. Red Wings got one in the top of the 11th. In the bottom half, the Pigs got a leadoff walk, two on, nobody out, winning run board. But a failed bunt attempt followed by a pop-up and a ground-out ended it. The Pigs, in extras, lose 7-6 in the final. Final line score in this one for the Red Wings. Seven runs, 15 hits, no errors. They leave 15 on base. Rochester goes 6-21 with runners in scoring position. The Iron Pigs, 6 runs, 9 hits, 1 error. They leave 14 on base. They go 2-19 with runners in scoring position. The winning pitcher is Trevor Gott. He goes an inning and a third scoreless out of the bullpen. He is now 4-0. Levi Stout still hasn't given up an earned run this year, but he takes the loss. He's 0-1. He goes two innings, allows just an unearned run on two hits, one walk, two strikeouts. Seth Schuman, the scoreless bomb of the 10th, gets his second save of the year for Rochester. We started at 1:15, finished at 4:52. Time of game, 3 hours and 37 minutes, which, if I'm remembering correctly, I think that's the longest game of the year for the Pigs. By time, yep, longest by a mile, about 15 minutes long. It is tied for the longest game by innings as well, with 11 going back to last Friday. Attendance on this afternoon, 9,812 here at Coca-Cola Park, with a good many of them left here to run the bases. Post-game brought to you by Lehigh Valley at Riley Children's Hospital. With the loss, the Pigs fall to 29-34, suffer their first series defeat since a couple weeks back when they lost, actually, 5-6 to Rochester back in mid-May. So I'm kind of fitting that Rochester's the one to break that spell. Red Wings, they win their fifth consecutive series. They are now 38-24, and they will remain in first place in the International League come resumption of play on Tuesday. Speaking of Tuesday, that's the next time the Pigs play. The next time we will be on the air as well. Pigs first trip this year to Moosic, taking on the Scranton Wilkes-Barre Rail Riders. First pitch on Tuesday is 7:05 p.m. from PNC Field. TBD on our probables, so we will find those out at a later date. Pre-game show, we do know, though, will be at 6:35 p.m. That'll be the next time that I talk to you. That'll do it for my portion of the broadcast here this afternoon. As always, a big thanks from me to you for making us a part of your Sunday afternoon. Big thanks to Connor Brown back in the studio, keeping me company. Big thanks, as always, to our partners who make Iron Pigs Baseball possible, our naming rights partner Coca-Cola, presenting partner Capital Blue Cross, and founding partners Air Products, Surface Electric, Lehigh Valley Health Network, a part of Jefferson Health, The Braun, The Morning Call, and WFMZ Channel 69 News. I'll talk to you on Tuesday when the Iron Pigs open up their first series in Moosic this season against the Rail Riders. Until then, I've been Sam Jelinek. As always, thanks so much for listening. Your final score in 11 innings, it's the Red Wings 7 and the Iron Pigs 6. Pigs lose the series, dropping 4 of 6 to Rochester this week. Connor Brown is here the rest of the way on the Staybird Suites, Allentown Bethlehem Airport postgame show here on the Pigs Radio Network, presented by Ashley, the largest furniture store brand in North America.
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31: This is the Staybridge Suites, Allentown Bethlehem Airport post-game show with Connor Brown taking over things for Sam Jelinek on the Iron Pigs Radio Network as Lehigh Valley falls to the Red Wings 7-6 in the series finale this afternoon at Coca-Cola Park, as the Iron Pigs also dropped 4 of 6 this week to the Red Wings, as Rochester now leads the season series over the Iron Pigs 13 games to 5, with only one more 6-game series remaining in the season series. An unfortunate loss this afternoon for the Iron Pigs, as with two outs in the bottom of the ninth inning, they were able to keep things going, scoring 3 runs in the bottom of the ninth to send it to extras. The ninth inning rally sparked by a 2-run homer from Dylan Carlson. To make it a 1-run ball game. Then Keaton Anthony would single home Felix Reyes to score, tie things up at 6 runs apiece. However, unfortunately, the Iron Pigs not able to muster up any runs in the 10th or 11th inning, despite what looked like was going to be a game-winning blunder by the third baseman Brady House for Rochester after not being able to field a clean pop-up. But then with De La Cruz not knowing whether or not House was going to field said pop-up, he had to hesitate before running to home. And then Trey Lipscomb, shortstop for the Red Wings, made a really, really nice heads up, nice throw to home plate, as that was the only threat that the Iron Pigs would pose in extra innings. As then once again in the 11th, not able to get in a single run, falling 7-6 in 11 innings. The Iron Pigs lose here today, but let's go check in now on the rest of the teams in a Philadelphia Phillies minor league system as a part of our road to the show. As our road to the show is driven by a new car. Discover why everyone loves a new car today. The Clearwater Threshers with a little bit more luck than the Iron Pigs as they pull out a 3-run victory over the St. Lucie Mets 11-8, as a lot of runs scored in this one as the Threshers found themselves down 7-4. After the bottom half of the third, but then a 3-run top of the fifth and 2 in the 7th and 8th inning would give the Threshers their 11th run of the ball game, as they would hold on 11-8 over the Mets. While at the AA level, the Red Fighting Phils fell in their series finale today to the Binghamton Rumble Ponies 4-2, as the Rumble Ponies got out to an early 2-0 lead, but then Raylan Hedeira, two-run homer in the road half of the third inning, would tie things up at two runs apiece before the Rumble Ponies would take the lead for good in the bottom of the fourth, and then adding an insurance run in the bottom of the eighth as they take this one against the Fightin' Phils 4-2. At the high A level, the Jersey Shore Blue Claws also falling as they fell to the Brooklyn Cyclones today 5-3 at home, as Jersey Shore actually once enjoyed a 3-0 lead as Pedro Leon would homer to start things off for the Blue Claws and then would triple home two more runners in the bottom half of the second inning as he did the two hardest parts of a cycle in the first two at-bats of this afternoon's game against the Cyclones. However, those three RBIs by Leon would be the only offense of the day for the for Jersey Shore, as after two runs in the fifth and the sixth, the Cyclones able to pull away from the Blue Claws 5-3 this afternoon. So that does it for our Road to the Shows. The Road to the Shows driven by a new car. Discover why everyone loves a new car today. Coming up here next on the Iron Pigs post-game show, we'll wrap things up as I'll get you guys set with all the information I have for next week's series against the Square Wilkes-Barre Rail Riders, the first trip out to Moosic this year for the Iron Pigs, as Lehigh Valley falls in their series finale this afternoon at Coca-Cola Park to the Red Wings 7-6 and dropping 4-6 this week to Rochester. We'll wrap things up next coming up on the Stabler Suites, Allentown Bethlehem Airport post-game show on Fox Sports Radio 94.7 FM and 12:30 a.m. in Easton.
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31: Wrapping up this afternoon, Stabler Suites, Allentown, Bethlehem Airport postgame show with Connor Brown as the Iron Pigs fall to the Rochester Red Wings in 11 innings this afternoon, 7-6 in the longest ball game of this year. First pitch around 1:15, then play concluded at about 4:50. So a decent amount of chunk spent, at Coca-Cola Park this afternoon. As another close loss, unfortunately, too, for the Iron Pigs, as it just seems like all their games so far this year have been within reaching distance of making it turning it from a loss and into a win. As the hero for the Iron Pigs, or what looked like was going to be the hero, Dylan Carlson with a two-run homer in the bottom of the ninth inning, got the Pigs within one. Then Keaton Anthony tied things up with an RBI single. Anthony, 2-for-5. On the day, including two RBIs. He's been huge having back in the lineup his first week back with AAA. Dylan Carlson also had himself a day as he goes 2-for-3, with three walks, two RBIs on that two-run homer. Felix Reyes also had a multi-hit game along with De La Cruz as the Iron Pigs total up 9 hits in total, only able to bring in 6 runs as they go 2-for-19. With runners in scoring position, leaving 14 runners on base as well. So Lehigh Valley looking to get back in the win column after losing this series to the Red Wings, as they'll turn their attention to Moosic, Pennsylvania for next week as they take on the Scranton-Wilkes-Barre Rail Riders. Game one coming up on Tuesday at 7:05. It's going to be 7:05 first pitches for Tuesday, Wednesday, and Thursday night. Then the Friday night game moved up to about 6:05, as that's going to be the next time the Iron Pigs will be back in action. And that's the next time you'll hear from us and our coverage for Iron Pigs baseball. So that's going to do it for myself, Connor Brown, here on the Staybridge Suites, Allentown, Bethlehem Airport postgame show. Thanks to everyone who tuned in to another edition of Lehigh Valley Iron Pigs baseball, as Lehigh Valley falls to Rochester 7-6 in 11 innings, with the Pigs dropping to 13-5 against the Red Wings in 2026. So once again, thanks to everyone who tuned in. Enjoy the rest of your Sunday evenings and your Monday. 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
1: Left to right here or right to left, like there's still things that you're trying to figure out in real time. Because, I mean, it can be a perfect day one day, it can be windy one day, it can be rainy one day. So, in theory, that could be your opponent. And so I think just from a mindset, the mental mindset of that, that could be challenging.
2: You know, it's funny because we just heard Steve and Vijay talking in the show prior to us, and Vijay wanting to see, you know, Victor Wembanyama step up even more and have one of those iconic classic games. But if Victor Wembanyama has 40 and 20, let's just say, it still doesn't guarantee the Spurs victory.
1: No.
2: You know, and that's the thing with it. And I don't know if that's just the way it is because it's team sports or not. But if you're able to perform in golf where it's just you and there are very few other sports and skills that are, like I thought, like bowling. Like bowling's one where it's, you're competing against someone else, but it's really about you just
1: and the pins.
2: Throwing the ball. The ball and the pins. And it's maybe not a great job by me to find another sport and use bowling as the example to hold up my argument.
1: Yeah, that's
2: but it is. But it is. Like if Victor Wembanyama has 40 and 20 in game three tomorrow night and they lose, are we going to be harsh on Victor Wembanyama anymore as harsh as who we were in the first two games? Are we going to say you didn't lead your team to victory?
1: Yes.
2: You think so?
1: I think so.
2: I don't think that
1: you
2: we
1: don't
2: would.
1: Think so.
2: No.
1: I think so. He's in a point now where, yes, you made it to the finals. I think everybody's a little surprised, but now you're here. And now they're trying to stake the claim that he's the best player in the world already, right? Now, for the best player in the world to get swept or not be competitive in this NBA finals would be a blow to him. And so I think if you're that guy and you're the guy that's supposed to be the alien, yeah, go out and do it. I don't think he needs to be 40 and 20. I don't think that's the barometer, but he needs to have a really good game. He hasn't had one yet.
2: See, like I look at tennis, and I know we're bouncing around here, but I think it's all connected. And I just go back to the times of Pete Sampras trying to win the French Open.
1: Yes.
2: And not being able, we knew Pete Sampras was the best player in the world.
1: Yes.
2: But you go and you play on that surface and he's not. Now the next week and you start playing on grass, he's the best player in the world.
1: Yeah.
2: In the week, you know, before your clay court season, if you will.
1: Right.
2: Prior to that, Pete Sampras is the best player in the world. But for those 2 weeks in Paris, not necessarily the case.
1: Yeah.
2: And there's to me, Wemby having 40 and 20 and losing is that.
1: That would be that.
2: That's like the comparison to it where, yes, Sampras is losing, but he's losing in a certain sort of way that isn't. We just know he's the best player. And I'm not saying that we know Wemby's the best player in the world.
1: Yeah.
2: I think we know that Nelly Korda's the best player in the world when it comes to women's golf. But I do think that there are exceptions where we're still understanding that, okay, this person is next. This person is the generational talent, even if it's not happening.
1: Well, think about this, Dan. So the last couple, since the NBA finals have started, they've talked about Shaq being swept in his first finals appearance, right?
2: Yeah.
1: He's one of the best players ever played, but you still go back to that by default. Like, that's what they bring up on the set all the time. So, you know, like, for Wemby to go out and get 40 or whatever, I think we won't remember this 10 years from now.
2: That Magic series, we think of Nick Anderson.
1: Yeah.
2: Missing the free throws.
1: Yeah, sure.
2: Right? And once they lost game one when he missed four straight free throws, the series was over.
1: Yeah.
2: I don't even know what Shaq's numbers were in that series.
1: Exactly.
2: But I blame the series on Nick Anderson. I don't blame it on Shaq.
1: So who would you blame it in on this one right now? Just right now, if it held up
2: in this,
1: that they lost. If
2: in
1: they
2: this
1: lost the series? Yeah.
2: I blame Mitch Johnson for
1: the coach.
2: For some of it.
1: Yeah.
2: Monty and I talked about this yesterday. Again, I don't think that they're prepared in late game situations.
1: That's what you said. Yeah.
2: And I think that it obviously showed in game two. I think it was a reason for the turnover that they had with Castle and Victor Wembanyama. But I also understand that Wembanyama, because of the crown that he is now bearing and carrying, that it may have been 50-50, but he's going to bear most of it. And I put it on Mitch Johnson for not having the opportunity to set forth an opportunity to have a plan when it comes down to the final seconds.
1: Yeah.
2: They still would rather just get the defense off base. And I don't know any great teams in the NBA that would do that. Like Golden State was calling a timeout to get the ball in Steph Curry's hand. And the Rockets or whatever team Kevin Durant's on, they're calling timeout to figure out a way to get the ball in his hands.
1: Right.
2: And the Spurs are saying, let's just run it up and hopefully they're caught off guard. Like, that's right.
1: You make it sound bad, Dan. You make it sound bad.
2: Because it is. Because it is. It sounds on the surface that it's great.
1: Yes.
2: Do you want Justin Champagne taking all of your last second shots?
1: Not all of them.
2: No.
1: But the
2: no,
1: first game when he had six threes, we did.
2: You know, but I'm just saying, like, that's in the, so that's where it falls. So there's a lot of responsibility with that crown as we're sitting here now. Now a three-way tie. Charlie Hull dropped a shot in the par four ninth, so she's a shot back. We're situated here at Riviera Country Club between the first and second fairways. Play's done on one and two, but we got a prime spot, so we'll be telling you what's happening at the U.S. Women's Open. Monty's going to be keeping you up to date with all of the scores and stuff. We've got Adam Kaplan joining us next hour as well to talk about the busy, busy week in the National Football League. Our friend Jill Painter-Lopez is going to stop by here at the Media Center, talk a little golf as this this heads down the stretch. Plus, I do have an easy as 1, 2, 3, 4.
1: You got one?
2: We're
1: going
2: to try to get it in the last segment. Plus, carry on is here. We are live from the U.S. Women's Open final round play, and what a leaderboard we've got here at Riviera Country Club. Hit carry up at carry 25 roads. You can find me at Dan Beyer on Fox. Coming up next, while Wemby's getting all the blame, there's one person on the Knicks that isn't getting enough praise. Carry tells you who that is. Next, here on Fox Sports Sunday.
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12: Live from the U.S. Women's Open Championship, it is Fox Sports Sunday. I'm Dan Beyer. He is the two-time All-Pro, Carrie Rhodes, as the leaders are finishing up the front nine here at Riviera. Monty will have an update, but I can tell you this, that Charlie Hull has gotten back into that tie for the lead with a birdie on the par 4 10th. It's a leaderboard that includes Nelly Korda tied at 7-under with Charlie Hull. Again, Monty giving us the updates in about 8 minutes or so for what's going on this day. You know what else today is?
13: What's today,
12: man? Sam, do you know what today is? Sam, Iowa Sam at our technical director.
14: What
12: do you know what today is?
14: What is today besides Sunday and the Women's U.S. Open?
12: I don't want you to answer because I think Bo could get this right.
13: Bo knows what it is.
12: Yeah, Bo knows.
13: Bo knows. Bo always knows.
14: Oh, wait.
12: 6-7.
14: Yes, 6-7.
12: Yes.
14: I looked at it.
13: No, I definitely didn't know that one.
12: Yeah, oh, yeah, you didn't. I told my wife yesterday, I go, you know what?
14: Monty's doing the L for loser sign at me right now.
12: Oh, really? You know what I'm doing? I'm doing the tossing up the arms.
13: Yeah, he's doing it right now, guys.
12: 6-7 Monty's just mad because they just dropped off Coronas here in the media center.
13: Yes.
12: Because Janet Lin aced the par 3 sixth hole earlier today. Yep. And it's 6-7 Yeah, there.
13: They're back there. Yeah. They're excited about it, Dan.
12: They got three Coronas in them. That's
13: oh, they
12: why.
13: Got the three yeah. Coronas. Oh, yeah. Okay.
11: That's just like water. So I had that yesterday.
12: Corona. Monty would have kept it professional, but they have Coronas, and we're going to keep it professional as well. We
13: are not you saw my face.
12: Yeah. We are not going to partake, but Janet Lin had an ace on the par 3 sixth hole today.
13: Yep.
12: That means you got to buy drinks for everyone, so she brought in some Coronas for
13: she
12: us.
13: Did.
12: I just threw it up on Twitter. Carrie, you threw something up on social media today that you weren't supposed to.
13: I threw up that badge really quickly. And, got scolded.
12: So just to recap, as I'm trying to bring Carrie and Monty into the world of golf, yesterday they told us to shut up because we were being too loud. And then today, Carrie's putting his badge on social media. And we had to then immediately take it down because that is a no-no.
13: See, I didn't know. But see, that's the thing. Like, you bring me to an event, Dan. You got to teach me the etiquette. I learned the etiquette really quickly. Yeah. I won't do it again. You know, I'm a good boy.
12: That's good. And if you understand why I'm maybe talking in, you know, dulcet tones, it was because of our scolding yesterday.
13: Gotcha.
12: We were just having a good time with the four other people that were in the media center at the time. But anyway, moving on. Victor Wembanyama's been getting his, examination. Maybe that's a better way to put it. But there have been critics of Victor Wembanyama in this series. Jalen Brunson hasn't been great. Karl-Anthony Towns has been.
13: Yes.
12: But with all of the factors, the big names in this series, you think that there is one name that isn't getting the credit they deserve?
13: Yes. Outside of the players who are getting it done on the court, obviously you can pick quite a few in this series. I think Mikal Bridges has played well. I think obviously Kat's been the best player on the floor. And, you know, you had Champagne game one to play well. But I want to give credit to the guy that's orchestrated this whole thing for the Knicks, and that's Mike Brown, the head coach. I think he's done an excellent job, and I think, you know, obviously his time in other winning situations, I think even, you know, as, you know, he moved on to Sacramento after Golden State, but just having that taste of Golden State and knowing how to manage rosters and manage egos and put people in the right positions. Then, you know, you bring in the KD with him while he's there, and you have to manage all these things, and he's a big part of that, you know. And so for him to step into New York and knowing that it's championship or failure with this team has been to the Eastern Conference Finals for a while, and they've been in the mix and they've been competitive and good, and you come in there and you get that to, and you bring that to fruition, and the way he's speaking about this team and how it's not about ego, it's about putting these guys in the best positions to win and listening to your players. He's been a breath of fresh air for me, looking at a head coach and the way that he's talking about this group.
12: As I was mowing down the mashed potatoes in media dining today at the U.S. Women's Open, you were waxing poetically about what he said about Karl-Anthony Towns.
13: Yes.
12: In a press conference after their game two win, another great win by Cat. This is what Mike Brown had to say and what Carey was fawning over.
15: I come in with a plan. Maybe the plan doesn't work. Who adjusts, him or me? Me. I adjust. The adjustment's not enough. You know, every once in a while, we're not on the same page. We talk about it. I adjust again. A little bit better. He's feeling good. We talk about it. You know, maybe we take a couple of steps backwards because what I did, he doesn't like, which is fine. It's my job as a coach to fit whatever scheme work we have on both sides of the floor to all of our players. And if you're a great player, I got to make a little bit more adjustments, or I got to give a little bit more than you do.
12: Okay, just to clarify, he said shift.
13: Yeah, I don't want anybody to think. I heard that myself.
12: Yeah, I don't think want anybody to think that we gave Coronas to Iowa Sam. He said shift. S-H-I-F-T in that. But I joke, but it's a very poignant saying, and you want to talk about leadership.
13: Yes.
12: Leadership isn't having everybody follow you. That's leadership right there.
13: That's leadership, Dan. That's taking responsibility for this program and this organization, because you are the head of the organization. You're the head of the snake. And when things don't work out, it's very easy to place it on the player, right? Karl Anthony Towns this year, it went through so much about, oh, he's not scoring enough. And then now his defense is really bad and it's in this time of the year. And now it's, he's the best player on the floor at this point. But all of that culminated from the adversity that they faced early on, because when adversity comes, you actually have to talk about it, and you have to, you know, whoever's going through that rough patch together, if you're able to talk those things out, most of the time you want what's best for the team. And I think star players want that as well, but you put them in the category where they can't be touched or can't be coached the same way. So I think it's a little bit of both. I think Karl Anthony Towns' ability to be coached hard as well has been a positive.
16: I also think that Karl Anthony Towns' resume as a player showed that he could be that player.
13: Mm-hmm.
16: When you think of early on in his career, I remember having debates with people on, and this is pre-Anthony Davis being heard of, like, who would you take, AD, or would you take Karl Anthony Towns?
13: Yeah.
16: Both Kentucky guys, mm-hmm. you know, both number one overall picks. Mm-hmm. And I think it was after Cat's rookie year, I was having the discussion with people, and I'm like, yeah, I'd take Cat over Anthony Davis. And I think if you were to look at their careers, even with the injuries that Davis has had, I think that you would side with what Davis has accomplished. But Mike Brown knew that that player was somewhere in Karl Anthony Towns.
13: Yeah.
16: And for whatever reason, it was there in Minnesota, and then it wasn't. Whether it's Jimmy Butler, whether it's whoever, or Anthony Edwards coming in and being the guy, mm-hmm. you know, for whatever reasons. I mean, we've seen Cat put up 50, you know,
13: easy.
16: Like, right?
13: Yes.
16: So, like we've seen that. So then when he goes to New York, and this is the part that I think is amazing about that, is Mike Brown not falling victim to the, well, this is what happened to him in Minnesota.
13: Yes.
16: This is the real Cat. This is who he is now. It's Mike Brown understanding, okay, I'm the one as the coach having to adjust and adjust. Shift, shift, shift, meet, shift, meet again, mm-hmm. talk it over, meet again, where I think that other coaches, to your credit in pointing out Mike Brown, have just said, all right,
13: my way or the highway.
16: Yeah. Yeah, we're doing it my way, or, all right, this is who he is, we'll focus on something else.
13: And that part too, Dan, that's a great point, that this is who he is. I don't think any player is just who he is or who he has been, because the evolution of sport is to evolve. The game evolves. You get a new coach, that system changes. So if you have a guy that's played a certain way before, that's just who he was at that point in time. Michael Jordan, the greatest of all time, what was he before? He was just known as a scorer, a guy that can give you 40, mm-hmm. and he's probably going to lead the league in scoring at 39 points per game, and you're not going to win. He had to evolve. Like, Phil Jackson comes in, Tex Winter, they bring in the triangle. That's different for him. So he has to adjust. And obviously, there has to be a conversation there because that's Jordan. So Phil just says, we're running the triangle, Jordan. Nothing you can do about it. How do you think that's going to go over? It's not going to go over well. So good coaches, good leaders, being able to come in, bring a system, but also tell that player why this system is going to fit all of us, and that's a big deal.
16: There is also some reality of it. Maybe Mike Brown understands it, but there's a risk in taking that. Is in the NBA, it's 100 times easier to get rid of that coach than it is the player.
13: Yes, it is.
16: Right?
13: Yes.
16: So if it's not working out with Karl Anthony Towns, it's not like Mike Brown's got a ton of time to sit there and think that they're going to choose him over Karl Anthony Towns, considering that the trade that they made. But
13: yeah,
16: it actually makes me wonder, and you bring that up in the way that Cat has been playing Minnesota now, like with what they've built, and would you want Karl Anthony Towns?
13: Yes.
16: Yeah. Right.
13: Yes.
16: Julius Randle was the easiest, you know, like picking, you know, pick at player that you had in the playoffs, and Anthony Edwards was hurt, but hindsight's now 2020.
13: Oh man. Say, Dan, you can't just move on from players all the time. You got to actually put them in positions to get better themselves. And so I think that's what a lot of coaches have a big problem with doing.
16: All right, let's jump over to the news desk. Monty Bolaños is here to give us the latest. At Riviera yesterday, we closed this place down. Carrie, she's back up at it at the news desk today. What's going on, Monty?
11: What's up, guys? I'm going to give you the update at the U.S. Women's Open, but you tell me if I'm wrong because you're there. So you have the latest update, but on our end, it is showing me a four-way tie at the top of the leaderboard. Nelly Korda in this four-way tie along Se-young Kim, Angie Chun, and Charlie Hull. They are all 7 under par overall, but Nelly Korda, she is 1 under through 8 holes on this final round. When it comes to the Memorial for the men's golf tournament, Wyndham Clark in the lead in a four-way tie alongside JT Poston, Ryan Gerard, and Sam Burns. They are 11 under par overall. Rory McIlroy and Scottie Scheffler, they are done for the day, and they both ended four under par. When it comes to Major League Baseball, a lot of games have wrapped up, but right now it's the Dodgers and the Angels, and the Angels are up 4-1 top of the fifth inning. The Diamondbacks lead the Nationals at home 5-1 top of the eighth. Brewers over the Rockies in Colorado, 8-3 bottom of the eighth. All Mets so far against the Padres, they're up 4-0 in San Diego, bottom of the fifth inning. While the Yankees outscored the Red Sox 6-1, Jazz Chisholm Jr. with a three-run shot, the Braves were down and came back to defeat the Pirates 3-2 and complete the sweep. It was Michael Harris who hit a three RBI double to take the lead. Rangers shut out the Guardians 10-0 behind Jacob deGrom, who only gave up three hits over six innings. And the Blue Jays came back to defeat the Orioles 6-4. In tennis, you mentioned it earlier, Dan, but Alexander Zverev has won his first career major title at the French Open, the first German man to win the French Open in 89 years. No Stanley Cup final, no NBA final, but game three of the NBA finals tomorrow from Madison Square Garden. Because President Trump is set to attend, all of the watch parties have been canceled outside of Madison Square Garden. So apparently there's going to be hard closures, according to CBSNews.com, hard closures all around Madison Square Garden. And the only way you're going to be able to access, even like no pedestrian, no nothing, the only way you're going to be able to get close is if you have a ticket to the game.
17: Wow.
11: So that doesn't sound
13: moving like a boss. That sounds like a mess.
16: Again, the finals, they haven't been about Kat or Jalen Brunson or Mike Brown or the Knicks. It's been about the Knicks fans.
13: Yes. Mm-hmm.
16: It's completely taken over. The ticket prices, it's all anybody wants to talk about. Now they can't even hang out because the
11: now they can't even hang out. And you know what? If he doesn't show up, all those Knicks fans are going to be deprived of the experience. If he didn't even show up. I'm not saying. I just think there's a possibility he doesn't end up going, right? He's the president of the United States. But
16: maybe he's going to pull a George Santos and then not show up. Santos, you know,
14: he'll bet on himself.
16: He bet on himself not going to the State of the Union with this. Yeah. And then he sent out a tweet like, can't wait to be there. So all the prediction markets changed.
13: Oh, my God.
16: So maybe that's what Trump's doing. Like, I'll be there.
13: Trump, no, if he says he's going to be there, he's going to be there.
16: Let's put $100 million on me not showing up. Oh, by the way, Monty, Charlie Hull, birdie on the par 5 11th hole.
11: It's taking the lead.
16: She is taking the lead. All right. Under par. Monty and I basically kind of stayed local yesterday when we were here at Riviera. Mm-hmm. Today, Monty, I took Carrie on a walk around. So we made it to the other end. We just did a loop.
13: Yes.
16: We did a loop around. And as we were walking, we were watching the par 4 fifth hole. And Hung Ju Yu hit it in the rough. Her second shot then went on the side of the hill in the rough. The side of the hill.
13: Yep.
16: Swung once. Missed it. That counted as a stroke. Swung again. Ball moved about 6 inches. She had to take an unplayable, took an 8. Knocked her out of contention.
13: Yeah, it was bad. I actually felt bad for her in that moment.
16: Me did.
11: That sounds rough.
16: But again, we did a rules of golf quiz yesterday. And if you attend to swing at it, you don't hit it. Her club went right under the ball. Nothing moved whatsoever. Mm-hmm. Counts as a stroke.
13: Oh, man.
16: It happens. Don't worry. You're going to get more of Monty next. According to Monty, is here. She's got some other stuff to do, but she'll be back with her hot takes of the week.
13: Mm-hmm.
16: Kerry Rhodes and myself are live at the U.S. Women's Open Championship at Riviera Country Club in Pacific Palisades, California, taking in this final round where Charlie Hull does have the lead, one-shot lead over a group at 7 under par that includes world number one, Nelly Korda. But Korda is playing the par 4 10th that's playing short today, and she has the par 5 11th coming up as well. Hey, Carrie, up at Carrie 25 Rhodes. You can find me at Dan Beyer on Fox, hanging out on this Sunday afternoon. Want to let you know, with the iHeartRadio app, you can stream us wherever you happen to be. 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According to Monty's next. He's Carrie. 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
8: Come. Right to left swing. Is that correct?
9: A draw. Yeah, a draw that can be a hook at times, but it is more. See, here's the deal with golf. All my life growing up, and I'm going to be 50 next year, I was told, got to hit a draw in golf. Got to hit a draw in golf. 5 years ago, I started to hit a draw, and everybody's like, don't hit a draw. So it only took me, you know, 35, 40 years to hit the stupid thing. And I finally was able to do it. And I was like, no, play a fade. It's much more control. You can still hit it as far. Story of my life. Also, story of my life, on my dessert tray, a portion of mashed potatoes. The mashed potatoes at the media dining at the U.S. Women's Open Championship today, off the charts. So kudos to the mashed potatoes. Very, very good.
8: Yes, they are really good. He told me about it, and I delayed the process. I delayed my gluttony, but then I went back right before we got on the air, and I grabbed some potatoes.
9: Did
8: they were really good. Yes,
9: yeah,
8: so you didn't even know. I snuck them in. You would never know unless I told you now, Dan.
9: Well, I'll tell you what. Monty Bolaños, we missed most of the meals yesterday, so we were just here snacking. She's here right now with According to Monty.
10: Crazy.
11: And now, it's time for...
10: Absolutely. It's not going to be pretty.
11: According to Monty.
10: I love it.
9: Did Sam get some of the Coronas that Janet Lynn left here at the... What's going on? Monzi,
12: he's got some sausage
9: guy,
12: fingers
9: Sam.
12: Back here. It's all good.
9: He's got some.
10: I'm telling you, it's water anyway, you guys. Just have the Corona. Add a little salt to the rim. It's water anyway. You're fine.
12: I've not had any alcohol, I swear. Just have some sausage fingers around the board here.
9: I am driving again today, so I am the chauffeur.
10: Great. You have a Corona, you'll be 0.001.
9: Not with my tolerance.
10: Yeah, that's more of how bad a Corona is. That's what I'm telling you.
9: Okay. All right. Well, let's get to it. I don't want to take up any more of your time. It's time for
11: According to Monsey.
9: You have to give credit where credit is due.
10: Yes, you do. So this past week, I was impressed by a group of people that I don't get impressed by very often. And I'm talking about Phillies fans. Yes, Philadelphia fans they're never in the story for something good, right? They're always in the story for something bad. But this past week, the Phillies, the baseball team, Christopher Sanchez was on a ridiculous streak, a ridiculous scoreless.

0: the streak. In fact, no other left-hander in baseball history has pitched a longer scoreless streak than Christopher Sanchez. It came to an end just a few days ago against the San Diego Padres. And the Philly faithful really impressed me. If you haven't seen this video, it is so awesome. The Padres scored. I even think maybe they took the lead in that moment. It was a low-scoring game, and the Phillies ended up winning. But in that moment, it's over, and all of the Philly fans stood up and gave Christopher Sanchez a standing ovation that lasted over a minute. He had to step off the mound because he couldn't pitch because they wouldn't stop. He stepped off the mound and smiled, like had a moment to himself, acknowledged the fans. And sometimes I feel like we focus so much on championships and the big picture of winning. Yes, we want that. But sometimes you really do have to live in the moment. And what Christopher Sanchez did was so awesome, and the Philly fans were there to tell him that, and it was he's never gonna forget that. And it's when he cracked the smile, it was such a sweet moment. So good job, Philly fans. I gotta give you credit where credit is due.
1: According to Monsi,
2: Stephen Stephen A. Smith may have a career in comedy.
0: Yo. And I think
2: Sam too.
0: No, for sure. Y'all, I didn't know Stephen A. Smith had jokes. I had no idea. He, this week, not long ago, just a few days ago on one of the shows that he's a part of that I don't watch, he said that he likes standing in the tunnel at Knicks games. That's what he likes to do because you know why? Because he's a popular dude. So it's difficult to sit in the stands. When we talk about the Knicks, all we talk about is the celebrities that show up at these games. I'm confused if Stephen A. Smith thinks he's an NBA player, or does he think he's bigger than Taylor Swift? Because Taylor Swift's at courtside at a Knicks-Cavs game with Travis Kelce. Kylie Jenner goes to how many Knicks games? Nobody bothers them. Timothy Chalamet, probably one of the biggest movie stars right now. Like, yep. I don't understand how he said that with a straight face, because I had to watch the videos. There's no way. But he literally said that he can't sit in the stands. And you ain't gotta lie, Stephen A. We know why you can't sit in the stands. We know why. It's because you like to play solitaire and you don't want us to catch you doing that. So you ain't gotta lie, but it is funny. You may have a career in comedy once all of this is over, because you've got jokes, my guy. You can sit wherever you want. People don't want to talk to you. Trust me.
3: We walked around this course today, and we actually bumped into a friend of mine, a guy who used to work at Fox Sports Radio years ago, and I introduced him to Kerry, and then as we were talking, at one point I said, you know, Kerry played for the Jets and Cardinals. My buddy's like, yeah, I know, and I'm like, so Kerry, like, played it very, very quiet, and people were looking at him there, you know, like, as we're walking around. Stephen A. Smith loves it when you there. He's in the tunnel because everybody above the tunnel is like, hey, Stephen A.,
0: right.
3: You're sitting courtside. He loves that stuff. Dan, I would too.
4: It's the worst. Relax. You're not that special, Stephen
0: main
4: A.
0: Main character syndrome. Like, yes, get over yourself.
1: According to Monsi.
5: All right, well, I don't know why I have to read this one, but we have to stop being so creepy.
0: Yeah, we as people, as a population, let me tell you guys.
3: Poor Bo.
0: So, sorry, it's just, I mentioned that Taylor Swift was at a Cavs-Knicks game, guys, and then today the story came out that chair that she sat on is being auctioned.
3: Oh.
0: Why are we doing this, you guys? I love Taylor Swift. I love her so much, but there is a point where it gets creepy. It is just a folding chair with the Cavs symbol on it. If anyone bets on this, and there are, it's going for an auction and there are bets on it, y'all are idiots. You all are idiots. For all you know, you're getting a chair that nobody sat in.
3: Exactly.
0: A chair that's brand new, actually. They just took it out of the plastic. You think the Cavs don't want that Taylor Swift chair? They're also auctioning off Ben Stiller's chair. Like, what are we doing, you guys? There is a point where it gets a little bit creepy, and this is one of them. I know that Taylor Swift is huge. We don't need to auction everything she touches. We really don't need to do that. We're okay. We're going to survive without it. Let her just make music. We got to stop being creepy. Don't buy it for a dollar. Don't buy it for 25 cents. Refuse to buy it.
6: What do you want to get? What, a 25? 25?
0: No.
6: Like, who's sitting down over here with a big old chair?
0: It's so stupid.
4: Good job, Dan.
0: God, we got to stop being creepy.
3: Here's the thing. If you actually got the chair, would you sit in it or would you not sit in it? You know, when someone's like, I'm never going to wash my hand.
4: Right.
3: When you shook the hand, I'd be like, you're a favorite athlete. Would you sit in the chair Taylor Swift sat in, or would you leave it be Swift eyes?
4: Dan, this is why I stay home. All right?
3: Yeah.
4: I don't want to deal with any of this. I don't even want to hear about this.
0: Carrie, we're going to auction the chair you're sitting on.
4: No. I'm not even putting myself in that situation. I'm just saying, like, this stuff goes on.
3: Sold the Carrie Road. $25,000.
0: No.
3: Great, according to Monty today.
4: Oh, my God.
3: And apologies to Bo for having to read the creepy statements.
4: Yeah. Bo? Yeah. Is there any sustenance to that, Bo?
5: No.
3: He's Carrie Rhodes. I'm Dan Beyer. The U.S. Women's Open's coming down to the wire. We'll have it next live from Riviera here on Fox. We are Fox Sports.
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13: 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Offensively, you can still push him around. 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Defensively, it's all good. Offensively, depends on the night and the half and the possession. 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
0: Beginning in golf at the Memorial, there will be a playoff between JT Poston and Ryan Gerard that is starting soon. At the U.S. Women's Open, Angie Chun is currently in the lead at 8 under par overall. Charlie Hull and Nelly Korda are currently one shot back. In Major League Baseball, the Mets have extended their lead over the Padres in San Diego. They are up 6-2. It's the bottom of the sixth inning. The Angels have extended their lead over the Dodgers. They're up 6-1, bottom of the fifth inning. The Yankees and the Red Sox were tied, but Yankees pulled away. Jazz Chisholm Jr. with a home run gave the Yankees the lead in the Bronx. 6-1 was the final score. Phillies outscored the White Sox at home 9-5. Braves edged the Pirates 3-2. The Blue Jays were down, came back to beat the Orioles 6-4, and the Tigers came back to beat the Mariners at home 5-4. I'm Ansi Bolaños.
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3: Magnificent leaderboard here, magnificent conditions. If you're watching on NBC and listening to us, it's just a beautiful day in Southern California and a beautiful day for golf. Right now, Injie Chung has the lead at 9 under par here at the Women's Open. Charlie Hull is currently a shot back, or excuse me, two shots back, as is Nelly Korda. So Chung hitting the par 5, 11th, and making birdie to get it to 9 under. Korda has an opportunity to maybe birdie 11 as well, where then she would get within one, but maybe now we're starting to see a little bit of separation. And Ji Chung has already won the U.S. Open before, so she is looking for another title, another major championship. Mm-hmm. But right now, a two-shot lead. Just some of the things that we're talking about on a weekend that doesn't have any basketball.
4: Right.
3: No game three until tomorrow night.
4: Yeah, I mean, what I've learned so far, just being out here and just, you know, seeing these women compete, it's so minute. You know what I mean? Some of these pars and some of these holes, it seems relatively easy. And then you look at it, even just from the side, you're looking at from that side profile, and you see the way the grass or the green goes up a little bit, goes down a little bit, goes to the right. It's just very scientific when it comes to some of these approaches. And so gets into your head. But again, these women are a world class at what they do. And they do make it look easy at times, but it's a hard thing to do.
3: Chung is a three-time major champion to go along with her U.S. Open win that she had in 2015, mm-hmm. so she knows how to close things out. We will keep you updated of what is happening here. I do want to make a note of this. The first time I ever took my wife to a golf tournament was here at Riviera.
4: Okay.
3: And it was what is now known as the Genesis Invitational, the tour stop that they have here year after year. And where you walk in, you cross the first fairway, and we went immediately to the 10th hole because that's the short par 4 where today they're able to drive or almost drive, and the pros do it every year on the PGA Tour. The point that I'm making is this, is the first shot my wife ever saw was almost a hole-in-one on a par four, where the odds are ridiculously long. We're talking about a par four here, where very few times are holes set up to be drivable, where you would get an ace, and someone put it about a foot away from the hole. And it was very difficult for me then to explain to my wife how difficult this game was when someone just put it within about a foot from 300 yards away.
4: Right.
3: But that was the first time. And it reminds me because Carrie and I were walking the grounds here prior to our show here on Fox Sports Radio. And we got to the 11th hole and we watched a couple of players. And one of the players is an amateur by the name of Kiara Romero. Mm-hmm. She's going to be on the Curtis Cup team that competes next week at Bel Air Country Club for the United States. And she was at 100 par at the time, and the lead was 7 under. And what did you say to me? You said, maybe a little bit, you know, far back, but, you know, we'll see what she does.
4: Yeah.
3: She's got it to 3 under. She's now tied for 8th. Now, she's probably going to run out of holes here, and she's not going to be able to catch anybody, especially if it's at 9 under, even stays at 7 under. But to the point of, I've always learned to just be open-minded to everything. Now, at the time, I didn't think there was really much of a chance and that someone would be able to make a run, but what do you know? Here it is. So, Kerry Rhodes, congratulations. You called it. Kiara Romero is going to be a top 10.
4: You know I like that, Dan. If you say I called it now. You know I like that.
3: And he'll tell me about it later. All right. Monty and I talked a bit about it yesterday when we were here at Riviera and we were talking about the NBA Finals. Knicks being America's team. Are you buying into the Knicks being America's team?
4: You know what? I have no choice, so I'm going to say yes because I find it very interesting. We talked about it. Like, I was thinking this when I came here today. How many Knicks fans have been this vocal? Obviously, they haven't had a chance to on this level, but on an everyday normal NBA season, like last year, they were a really good team. They made it to the Eastern Conference Finals, correct? And how much did we talk about them?
3: Not a lot.
4: You know what I mean? And so, like, now they took the step to the finals, but it seems like everything on my timeline, on Twitter, the people that I talk to through messaging, whatever it is, it's all about the Knicks. So it made me think, are these closeted fans coming out of the woodworks now because they're in the finals? Or is it just because the algorithm, we don't see Knicks stuff as often?
3: Right.
4: For me, I beg that question. I want to ask that question to you. Do you feel that a lot of America wants the Knicks to win right now?
3: You know what I said a couple of weeks ago.
4: Yeah.
3: And Kerry's bringing this up. A couple of weeks ago, I said that I think that the coasts, the East Coast, and maybe because we're in Los Angeles, the West Coast, are wrapped up into the Knicks in this run.
4: Right.
3: Not that California's going crazy for the Knicks, but it is a more popular story. I felt in the Midwest, in the upper Midwest, not taking Texas out of it, Oklahoma out of it because of the Thunder and Spurs, but, you know, my home state of Wisconsin, Illinois, Indiana, Michigan, Ohio, I'm thinking maybe not as big of a deal. I went to a golf trip in Michigan last week.
4: Mm-hmm.
3: I had to tell them that the Western Conference Finals were on, that can we turn on the game on TNT?
4: Yeah.
3: So that would tell you that, you know, and this is at a golf course where it's 99% dude sitting around a bar having a good time after a round of golf, and no one was locked in and paying attention.
4: Wow.
3: But I've got a very strong friend group, and one of my friends in the friend group, the guy is super smart, and I feel he always has a great sense of reality.
4: Mm-hmm.
3: And whatever his reality is probably what it is around. And I texted him. I said, are you in the Knicks Spurs? This guy does not care about the NBA at all. He cares about, like, when the Bucks would make a run.
4: Of course.
3: But otherwise, if they're not, does not care. It's more into, you know, college basketball and that sort of thing. He texted me. I said, are you interested in these finals? He says, not enough to watch an entire game, but this might be the first finals in a very long time where I don't mind either team. I like Wemby, and I think the Knicks fans have suffered enough. Now, if the Knicks win it, then I want them to go another half century or they'll be insufferable. But to the point,
4: yes,
3: I feel I was wrong since my buddy's like, you know what? I'm not sitting down and watching the entire game, but this storyline seems to be captivating from both sides.
4: And that's the, I agree with that, Dan. I think it is both sides, right? There's this air of, you know, the Spurs shouldn't be here, but they're here. So that's kind of
1: that's rootable. Like, you can root for that in theory. I think even people that don't care about sports or care about that particular team, a team that overcame something or achieved something early, like, that's an interest, right? Then you think about the Knicks. And I think me and Monsi talked about this, but this is one of the most likable teams that I've seen in a long time, from top to bottom. Like, if you think about that Knick roster, is there anybody on that team that you wouldn't root for? Or even when they were on different teams, like, I think Alvarado would be somebody that would stick out. Like, he's a little pest type of situation, but I'm rooting for him as well. Like, is there anybody you wouldn't root for in the series?
3: To answer your question, yeah. No.
1: Right.
3: It's so bad that Brianna Muro, who works for us at Fox Sports Radio,
1: yeah.
3: is a Suns fan, and she's wearing a Mikal Bridges Knicks shirt.
1: Is she?
3: Because Mikal Bridges is so well-liked by everyone.
1: Exactly.
3: And then you look at Brunson's story. You look at Kat's story of the up and down. Even look yeah. at someone like Landry Shamet.
1: Yes.
3: Who I think has played on every NBA team, including some that don't even exist anymore. But, I mean, then Shamet comes in and plays a huge role. I think you're right. And Grand Theft Alvarado, like, yeah, he may be a pest, but he's fun to watch. So to your point, I agree. There's no one that you would root against.
1: Yeah, Shamet came from the Bobcats last year, right?
3: No. Seriously, it's been a lot. It's been a lot. But he's always been good. Good enough to be wanted by a team, right?
1: 100%. No.
3: And I know he had to fight to make this team, but still. There's also this point of it about Wemby, and I'm curious on your thoughts, because we use, like, the America's team.
1: Yeah.
3: And it's funny because we could get sick of New York fans very quickly.
1: Uh-huh.
3: And I think, to my buddy's point, if they win it, we're going to be over it.
1: Yeah.
3: It's going to be done. We aren't going to want them to win for another 50 years. It's already getting to that point.
1: Right.
3: I've said that I think that the popularity of the fans, and it's not necessarily a shot against Stiller and Shamalai,
1: yeah.
3: but it's about that and everything else and the price of the tickets, where it's overshadowed what the team has accomplished.
1: Yeah,
3: you know, now the president's in, and now there's not going to be you can't take bags to the game tomorrow. You're not going to have your watch parties like you're having. And again,
1: yeah.
3: that's just all about the fans. It's not about what the Knicks are actually doing on the court. So in a way, like, I feel like their fan base is kind of overshadowing the actual team.
1: Mm-hmm.
3: But you're right in terms of the Knicks being likable. I also wonder two things. Do you think us not getting, like, a glimpse of Victor Wembanyama in college – in playing in high school, or being like the phenom that LeBron was. Like, I feel like when LeBron entered the NBA, that there was enough exposure of him that we had seen him. Zion, even more so, because
1: yes.
3: it was high school, then college, we were exposed to him. Do you think that there is still a curiosity factor of Wemby? Maybe there's a curiosity factor because he's 7'4" and the alien that he is.
1: Yeah.
3: But I feel like there's this curiosity factor of people wanting to watch because we weren't watching him in high school. We weren't watching him play a season in college.
1: Yeah.
3: I feel that that's a part of it as well.
1: Yeah, it's the unknown, right? That
3: yeah.
1: unknown factor where obviously he's a Frenchman. He's not even from our grounds, and so we hadn't had a clear view of him until recently. Even now, even when he was in the past 2 years, we didn't watch him a lot. Like,
3: and he missed
1: the
3: end of last year with a blood clot.
1: Exactly.
3: Yeah.
1: He didn't play a lot. So we haven't seen much of him even on the court. And so there's this air of, like, this mysterious nature of who he is. Obviously, he's super tall, and so we see that. But then he's interesting, too. You hear all these stories about him in New York City playing chess in the park and, like, at games, he's not playing games. He's reading books, and so, like, it's his mystique is already getting to a point of, like, what is he going to do next?
3: Mm-hmm.
1: And so we're getting to see this in real time as it plays out, and then to make it to this stage and to see how much he cares about it, and it doesn't feel inauthentic, like it feels like it's real. So that air of mysterious vibe, that nature of what he is and what he represents, getting that moniker, the alien, it even resides past the height in the basketball. It's because there's these other things that he does that's not normal from the normal
3: yeah.
1: athlete as well.
3: We've seen guys actually taller, right? Like we've seen, like, George Mirasan, Manu Bol.
1: Bol, yeah.
3: Like yeah. But and like we've seen guys who actually are taller than Wemby.
1: Yes.
3: So it's not that, but it is the things that he's doing that we haven't seen before, which is, you know, LeBron 25 years ago of someone that size doing the things that he was doing as well. Do you think, speaking of LeBron, that this is this is Wemby's 07 NBA Finals that like LeBron had with the Cavaliers against the Spurs?
1: Against the Spurs, yeah. I mean, I know that's the parallel right now. I don't think it's that accurate. I don't think it's that like lock and step because this Spurs team is better than that Cavs team was as well.
3: Yeah,
1: like that,
3: a lot better.
1: Not even a comparison.
3: Yeah. It's interesting, but I think people use it to say the lumps that he's going to take.
1: For sure.
3: You know, or that this is the learning experience. He's Kerry Rhodes. I'm Dan Pyer. Be sure to subscribe to the Fox Sports Radio YouTube channel. Just search Fox Sports Radio on YouTube and you'll see our best videos from all of our shows. And don't stop there. Hit that thumbs up icon and comment away. Let us know whose takes you like and even whose takes you don't like. Just search Fox Sports Radio on YouTube and subscribe. So, Injie Chung just bogeyed the par 4 12th hole. So she drops to 8 under par. That means that Charlie Hull and Nelly Korda are one shot back. Korda unable to take advantage of the par 5. She had to settle for a par. Hit it into the bunker on her second shot. I hit into that same bunker here. It was on my third shot, and then it took me a fourth, a fifth, and a sixth to get out of it. But she got out of it, missed the putt, had to settle for a par, so she is still one shot back, as is Charlie Hull, who I mentioned, who is playing from the bunker on the par 3 14th hole. Again, starting to get down to the nitty gritty.
1: Dan, didn't we see Korda warm up when we came out? Is that that's what it was, right?
3: Yep, that is exactly who it was. And that's when then you deleted the picture of your credential. Almost got us kicked out before her round even started today. Just kidding. He is Kerry Rhodes. I'm Dan Beyer. It's been a crazy week in the NBA. It's been a great week in golf for us here at Riviera. But I don't know if it's matched what happened in the NFL. My goodness, Adam Kaplan, our NFL insider, recaps the week that was, a crazy week next. He's Kerry, I'm Dan. This is Fox Sports Sunday.
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3: Fox Sports Sunday. I'm Dan Beyer. He's Kerry Rhodes, the All-Pro. We are broadcasting live from Riviera Country Club as the final round of the U.S. Women's Open is taking place. And not too far away, Charlie Hull just missed a putt on the par 3 14. Again, one of the more popular players of the game. So she's dropped the 2 back of the lead. However, Injie Chung is having a tough time of it. Dropped a shot on the previous hole, then drove on the next hole into the rough. Her second shot stayed into the rough, so she could drop another shot, which could open the door for Nelly Korda, who's on the green and looks like she's going to have a birdie putt on the par for 12th hole. May not be a makeable putt, but at least it's a putt. And as other players are starting to maybe fall back a little bit, you can study the course and keep going. Minus seven may win it for you here.
0: Dan, you attribute this to nerves right now.
3: Absolutely.
0: Is it?
3: 1,000,000%. This is it. This is the back nine of a major. And this is with people with major championships already dealing with this sort of pressure. So there's nothing like it. You know it as a football player.
0: Yeah.
3: Adam Kaplan knows pressure like no other. Those deadlines to get those pieces in, that and so much more. He's our Fox Sports Radio NFL insider. You hear him on the Inside the Birds podcast and Sports Grid and all of that. Adam, first of all, happy Sunday. How are you?
1: I'm fine, my friend. So how was your vacation? How was your golf, more importantly?
3: You know what? We had a great time.
1: I need to know.
3: I was in northern Michigan last week and ended up playing. We played so much golf, I forgot how many rounds we played. I was telling people we played four, and then I realized we played five rounds plus other rounds of like short courses and stuff like that. But it was 4 days of it. I was better at the end of the trip than I was at the beginning. So I'll take that.
0: You'll take
3: it. Yes.
1: Sometimes an improvement. I like that.
3: It goes the other way around, but had a great time and can't wait to do it again. My wife can't wait for me to do it again, so I'm out of the house for another 5 or 6
1: get
3: days.
1: Out of the house, yeah.
3: Yeah, that's why she's like, why don't you go to the U.S. Women's Open? Yeah, just get out of here and leave. It's been a crazy week in the NFL, Adam, and let's just start from what happened almost a week ago. It's the biggest news in them all. Myles Garrett's now a Ram. Jared Verse is a member of the Cleveland Browns. Was anybody else in on the Myles Garrett Rams talk? Because as the news started to develop on Monday, it seems that this deal was done for a while, that, you know, now they were announcing it on June 1st. What was the total lead up where it ultimately led to the Rams?
1: Yeah, it was interesting. So the deal was actually done last weekend. Jimmy Haslam, the owner, admitted that in the team statement that they told Miles that they were going to trade him. But what I find fascinating is, let's go back a year ago. So the Browns basically told any team that called, we're not trading him, don't ask for him because we're not going to engage you in talks. And I just thought it was ridiculous because you never know what a team is going to say or going to offer. You might as well just listen and then turn it down. But, you know, Andrew Berry, Dan, his whole thing was, I don't want it on my conscience that I traded a Hall of Fame player. Garrett will make the Hall of Fame. He's still the best defensive player in the National Football League, and he turns 31 in December. It's really incredible. But they don't have that quarterback. Now, part of the secret sauce of this thing and why they wound up doing it, and I don't necessarily agree with this, but I'm just telling you the way they were thinking. There are people around the league think the 27 draft will be significantly better than this draft. We talked about the lead-up guys on your show, how this first round probably won't be very good, and it doesn't look very good on paper. They haven't played a game yet, but the talent level wasn't great. That's the point, where the belief is that enough players will come out despite NIL money, and the draft will be better next year. And the Browns are banking on that. They're banking on the future after that. But the big thing is they think they can get a quarterback next year because they don't have one this year, though. They think Deshaun Watson will wind up taking the job, winning the job, and they'll see what they can get from him. That's another story for another time. But you know, why did they do it now? Because they thought that now, if you're ever going to do it, this is the time to listen. And you know, the Rams have called them in the past. This is not the first time they've done this. But this time they're ready to load up, and they had to put Verse in it. The deal was not getting done. I will add to this. I told by another team that Jared Verse is worth 2 first-round picks. Like that's what he's worth. It's a lot, I know, but that's how good you're talking about a top 5 to top 7 pass rusher. And no, did the Rams get enough? Excuse me, did the Browns get enough? That remains to be seen because we're talking about trading to the Rams here, who might win the Super Bowl.
0: Yeah, and I think that's the thing. So right, you're trading a younger. Maybe, obviously not the same exact caliber of a player as Myles Garrett, but he's a really good player. So from the Browns' perspective, if they're playing for that next year, to bring in a guy like that, that if he comes in and becomes productive, is it a value that's pretty okay by the Cleveland Browns fan base, Adam?
1: So, Kara, as long as Verse is big time, like he's going to change teams here now.
0: Yeah.
1: We should let people know that the Browns have a first-time defensive coordinator in Mike Rutenberg, who comes over from the Falcons. A very talented young defensive mind, I'm told.
0: Uh-huh.
1: But he has, like, versus new to this team. He's new to this coaching staff. So we'll see if he could play at this level. But, you know, Verse has been, like, big-time great so far. Like,
0: Yeah.
1: I mean, he is out of Florida State, by the way. He's a first rounder in 2024. This is a big year for him. Because they can't extend his contract until after the season. And look, they're getting other compensation, obviously. On paper, they did fairly well, but my problem is you're making a team that was already probably, in fact, was, guys, the odds makers number one team, and now you're making them even stronger.
0: Yeah.
3: Adam Kaplan joining us here on Fox Sports Radio, our NFL insider, Kerry Rhodes, and myself, Dan Beyer, are live from the U.S. Women's Open Championship final round going on not far from where we are in the media center. The other deal that was made on Monday was the A.J. Brown deal, and not that it was a surprise. I do have to ask, Adam, was anybody else in on A.J. Brown? And why did New England give up a first-round pick for the Eagles wide receiver?
1: All right, so I'll give you an example. So in the one thing I want to add, and this applies to this trade. So the Rams required a big-time young edge rusher, and they got that. That's what put the trade. The trade could have been done a couple weeks ago, as I understand it, Dan, to finish that part off. Mm-hmm. But Verse was added late, and they got what they wanted. So then you add this situation here with Philly. Philly, my understanding was they asked for a first and a third. The Patriots told them to get lost. The Patriots had offered a 2 and a 3. The Patriots knew there was no way the Eagles were going to do the trade without adding a 1. They did that, and they settled on a 1 and a 5. So both teams get what they want. There's this belief, though, guys, with the Patriots, whereas the Rams are obviously you're making them stronger, and now you're making the Eagles weaker. But the thing is, the Patriots kind of were playing with house money last season. Their schedule's much harder. Now, the Eagles would get a 2028 first rounder. That was the other part of this. I don't believe the Patriots would have done it if the Eagles were insistent on the 27 first rounder. But both teams kind of got what they wanted. It does make the Eagles weaker this season. There's no question about it. I still believe they're going to be the favorite. In fact, they are by odds makers. It's very slim. It's very slim, the Eagles, to win the NFC East. But the Patriots here, guys, they get what they needed, a big-time receiver. And he obviously goes to some coaches that he already knows. And I know he cannot wait to play with Drake May. I talked to someone who's already talked to him, so he's excited.
0: Well, I'm going to talk about, you just said the Philadelphia Eagles are a slight pick to win that division, but I think the team that's going to challenge them, there's a couple, but I think the Cowboys are in that discussion as well. And we're talking about maybe a Pickens holdout situation possibly, or will he report to camp? Have you heard anything about George Pickens?
1: Yeah, the Cowboys, as I understand, are not worried about him showing up. He kind of knew he's playing on the tag this season. They already said, Kerry, they're not going to extend his contract. So you know what? I'm going to applaud them for doing this.
0: Yeah.
1: Instead of doing the stupid thing that they do every year, they drag it into training camp, and it gets to be a distraction and ugly. They told him, we're not negotiating with you this year. Play great, and then we'll want to bring you back for future on multi-year deal. I thought that was actually very smart. Stephen Jones announced that weeks ago. So I thought that was very, very smart on the Jones' family's part. So then getting back, Kerry, to your point on this team could challenge. They're the only NFL team that's bringing back all 11 starters on offense. That's hard to do.
0: Yes.
1: That's huge. Now, they've got a first-time defense coordinator in Christian Parker, who's a Vic Fangio protege. They're going to move to the Fangio defense. They're going to change the front to a 34.
0: Yeah.
1: Now, the question is, do they have enough help on the back end? They bring in Caleb Downs, who could play nickel, who plays both, probably safety and nickel. They're still a little weak at cornerback. That's my concern there. You know, they're not great at linebacker, but they added D. Winters in the trade from the Niners. Overshown is healthy. First time in years he's not coming off of surgery. The edge group is still questionable. Philly's way deeper at edge. They're actually one of the deepest teams in the National Football League at edge, so they're a little bit better. But I love that Dallas is bringing back, guys, their offensive unit. All are back. Now, they have problems at the tackle spot. That's something to keep an eye on.
3: Adam Kaplan joining us here on Fox Sports Radio. Hit him up on X at Kaplan NFL. I'll keep it in the division. Is the Odell Beckham Jr. signing just purely cosmetic? Just like a feel-good sort of deal with the Giants?
1: Well, here's the thing, Dan. If you asked me a month ago, I would have said Neighbors is going to be okay, but he wound up needing a follow-up surgery, and that's going to delay when he comes back. Because they thought they were very optimistic he'd be able to work in training camp, even albeit limited, but not now after the follow-up. So with Neighbors sidelined, they've got a receiver problem. Darius Slayton, who's, you'd rather him be your 3 than your 2, He could still run. He's been with the Giants now 7 years. Calvin Austin comes over from Pittsburgh. Darnell Mooney was a one-year deal coming over from the Falcons. Juju Smith-Schuster, you mentioned Beckham. Barrickson Berrios will be their punt returner. And he could also do kicks, too. Malachi Fields, I know they're super excited about him, their third-round pick. So, Dan, for you on your fantasy show, this guy's a big-time Dynasty League prospect. They really believe he'll wind up being a start opposite Neighbors in year two. But they needed more help at receiver because they're not exactly sure, as I understand it, when Neighbors is going to be back. That's the problem.
3: I get that, and I think that it's one of the reasons why I'm not buying into the Giants right now, because it just...
1: It's a problem.
3: It's not good news, and it just tells me that Malik Neighbors isn't going to be ready for week one. But Odell Beckham Jr. didn't play last year.
0: Yeah.
1: I know.
0: When I saw it, Dan, just to, I mean, the chime in, when I saw it, it was, I think it's purely cosmetic. I don't know. I'm not going to put it past that he can go out there and get you 30 catches this year. I don't know. But if people are expecting him to come back and be Odell from that time, obviously that's not going
1: to
0: happen.
1: Oh, no,
0: right?
1: No. Kerry, to tell you what they thought, they signed to a one-year deal with no guaranteed money.
0: Gotcha.
1: $1.3 million. Yeah, so they're kind of telling you that, okay, he's got – let's see if he can even make our roster.
0: Exactly.
1: But if Neighbors, and it's realistic, he's not ready for week one, guys, that completely changes – the outlook for their pass target group. That's a very big concern of mine.
3: They're not even calling him an Odell Beckham anymore.
0: But they call him
3: Old Dell.
1: Old Dell Beckham.
0: Old Dell Beckham.
1: I knew that was going. I got that.
0: You know your guy.
3: Did I set up the joke too much?
1: Dan, real quick, they've got four receivers in their upper late 20s, and then they've got Beckham. Is obviously in his 30s. That concerns me a little bit.
0: Yeah.
3: Yeah. And, I mean, Wandale Robinson's now a member of the Titans. So, yes. He's not there. So there are some pieces. But, I'm not a believer in year one in the Giants like some people are.
0: Yeah.
3: All right, Adam. We'll let you go on this Sunday. Talk to you next week.
0: Adam, thanks, brother.
3: Adam Kaplan, our NFL insider. Uh-oh, we got a bunched up scoreboard right in front of us. We've seen some birdies, we've seen some pars, and lately we've seen some bogeys. Monty Bolaños is here to give us the latest of what's happening, not only just a few feet from us at the U.S. Women's Open, but also in the world of sports. What's going on, Monty?
2: Hey, guys. We're actually going to start with a memorial, and you're not at this one, but JT Poston just won the memorial in a playoff against Ryan Gerard. It all just happened. It was I was at the edge of my seat. What is it about this sport, Dan? It is
3: right?
2: What is it? Watching this ball roll towards the hole and go right or left and miss it. It is one of the most, you're just like, oh, you're so close. So close. But he won it. JT Poston, congratulations on the memorial.
3: I will say this. When Monty ends up taking the course, we're going to have her play a hole at some point. We're going to all guess her score on one hole of golf. She will then understand even more what it's like.
0: Yeah.
3: Charlie Hull missed like a three-footer just a few minutes ago to drop a shot back in the lead. So it's crazy.
2: It is crazy. It is crazy. I can't wait to give it a go. Where you guys are at the U.S. Open, at the Women's U.S. Open, Gabby Lopez has now joined the top of the leaderboard with Nelly Korda, Se-Young Kim, and In-Gi Chun. They are all 7 under par overall. Loving that a Latina is at the top of the leaderboard to join everybody. Love that. Charlie Hull is one shot back from the top of the leaderboard. So we'll see how that one ends. We'll go to baseball. The Angels were up by a lot of runs. The Dodgers are making a dent. They have cut the deficit. Angels are still up 8-5. It's the top of the seventh inning. The Mets have extended their lead over the Padres. It's 7-2. Bottom of the eighth there. Yankees already 1-1 today, defeating the Red Sox in the Bronx 6-1. Phillies topped the White Sox 9-5. The Tigers beat the Mariners at home 5-4. It was all A's against the Astros. They shut them out in Houston 5-0. The Cardinals came back to defeat the Reds 5-3. It was all Rangers against the Guardians 10-0 the final score. Gary Sanchez hit his first home run since April 14th, and the Brewers completed a sweep of the Rockies coming out today 12-4. And the Diamondbacks had a 5-1 win over the Nationals. No NBA playoffs today, guys. Game 3 will be tomorrow from Madison Square Garden between America's team and America's sweetheart. That's Wemby. So it's America's team and then America's sweetheart. That's what I think is going on. Huh?
3: It's
2: who?
3: This is not American.
2: But it's the way we have embraced him. I understand.
3: Oh,
2: but
3: okay.
2: Everybody loves him.
3: Sure.
2: Wemby is loved.
3: I get it. What you're
2: Wemby
3: saying.
2: Wemby is loved.
3: Yeah. America's in love with him.
2: Correct.
3: Yes,
2: we're in love with him. I think we're in love with the Knicks as a team. But I think it's like Wemby. You get what I'm saying?
3: I think people are fascinated. I don't know if it's the freak show aspect of it, of him being 7'5 and doing the things that he's done.
2: Yeah. Right.
3: But, hey, people go to those Ripley's, believe it or not, you know, stuff all, right all the time.
2: Exactly. Yeah. Right. Exactly. And I like when you were asking Carrie, Dan, like, do you think it's because we didn't grow up watching him? Like, he's such a shock to us. And I think that was a really good point. Because it's right. We didn't see him. He kind of was just thrown at us.
3: I think this is the first glimpse of Wemby to a lot of the mainstream audience.
2: Mm-hmm.
3: It's not like they were knocking on the door in the playoffs in the previous years. You know, they weren't in the playoffs.
2: No, right. No Stanley Cup game either, guys. Game 4 is going to be, just so you know, on Tuesday between the Hurricanes and the Golden Knights. Likely going to go to overtime, as most of them gone. But in other NHL news, Connor McDavid of the Oilers did win the Ted Lindsay Award, which is the most outstanding player voted by his peers. This is the fifth time he won the award, tying Wayne Gretzky for the most in league. All right, back to you guys.
3: Thank you very much, Jess. Monty. It is Fox Sports Sunday. Hit her up at Monty Bolaños. You can find me at Dan Beyer on Fox, and you can find Carrie at Carrie 25 Rhodes. Coming up next, the New York Knicks may have won 13 in a row, but did they get lucky? Carrie answers that question next here on Fox Sports Sunday.
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0: been here all weekend. Monty and I, Monty Bolaños and myself, were here yesterday. Now, Carrie and I taking in the final round. And as we look at this leaderboard right now, you have three players tied for the lead at 7-under, and Gabby Lopez, Inji Chung, and Nelly Korda, the world number one.
1: Yep.
0: Korda just put it into the bunker on the par 3 14th, so she'll have to get up and down to stay in the lead. This is like a roller coaster. What you end up doing is you have to stay. You have to hold on for dear life at the end.
1: Yeah.
0: And someone like Charlie Hull right now, who's at 6-under par, could post the number where the other players then will have to say, well, I got to get the 7-under.
1: Right.
0: Hull's playing the par 5 17th right now. But this is what major championship golf is all about. It's not easy. There are tests everywhere. And if you don't hit good shots, you're going to be penalized. And if you hit good shots, you're not always going to be rewarded. And that's what makes it so crazy. So maybe posting a score early and having everybody else come in could be the way to go. But right now, Nelly Korda's going to have to get up and down if she's going to want to stay tied for the lead.
2: Dan, how much is it psychologically? It's like psychological warfare, right? You know how important every one of these shots and these locations to the pin, how big they are, right?
0: Yes.
2: But you hit one bad shot, and that starts to permeate to the next couple of shots, right? And
0: yes.
2: So how do you cancel that out? Like, how do the good ones do that? You play the game.
0: Yeah,
2: I'm not going to say. Yeah. But even then, like, how do you, like, psychologically move on from that pass shot to the next?
0: It is very difficult. But I would say that what you do is you don't try to compound the problem.
2: Right.
0: So if you just hit it into the bunker here and you're going to drop a shot, you don't try to make up that shot on the next hole.
2: Right.
0: Because that then what happens is then you hit it into another bunker, or you hit it into the rough, or you do one of those things.
2: Mm-hmm.
0: And that's actually what happened with Inji Chung. She had back-to-back birdies, ended up bogeying. Dropping a shot after that, then she compounded it with another bogey. And that's why she's currently in a tie for the lead. But it was just 40 minutes ago, she had a two-shot lead. And so it takes the best of the best to be able to navigate that. Gabby Lopez just made an 8-foot par putt. That putt is going to be 10 times more difficult 30 minutes from now. It is, because everything is going to be different, and there's going to be, you know, fewer opportunities to take advantage of these holes. So anything that you can do right now will pay off in spades as we come down the stretch. I mean, we're talking here, there's only 3, 4, 5 holes left in all this. We very well could be headed for a playoff as well. All right, no playoff here, but we are going to have some fun because we carry on from the U.S. Women's Open.
3: Carry on my wayward son. There'll be peace when you are done.
0: This is where I give Carrie 5 topics. He tells us if he's on board or off and doesn't want anything to do with them. Are you ready for topic number 1, Carrie Rhodes?
2: Let's do it.
0: All right. Oklahoma City would be up 2-0 on the Knicks if they were in the NBA Finals. Are you on board or off that?
2: Oh, I'm definitely off that. I figure coming into this NBA Finals that West Series was so tough that it didn't matter who the Knicks played in the finals, they would get one of those two games. So I would think that if they

0: playing OKC, ironically, it would be 1-1, okay. But definitely not 2-0.
1: All right. Question number two. Topic number two. Madison Square Garden is the best home court in the NBA.
0: Oh, I'm off that as well. I'm not going to be a prisoner of the moment. Right now, it looks electric. It looks exciting. You got to remember, I was there for a long time, and I've experienced some games in the Garden as well in some of the leaner years.
1: Yes.
0: And it was not that way. But right now, it looks awesome, and it's been electrifying. But I'm not going to say it's the number one home court advantage in the NBA.
1: So what you're saying is there's no way that it tops Monty Bolaños' wall at Intuit Dome with the Clippers. That's what you're trying to say?
0: No. I'm not saying wall. That. No. I'm not saying
1: scream
0: that.
1: Louder, win French fries. Isn't that the premise of it? Like win free stuff. Just cheer harder. You get 20% off in the team store.
0: Where they're faking
1: something
0: it,
1: like that,
0: faking it to their fans to get them involved. Yeah.
1: Ooh.
0: Yeah. Ooh, Mossy, shot fired.
1: Yeah, shots fired for sure. Maybe we'll have to settle that after carry on and off. Topic number three: the NBA Finals should be played every other day.
0: I'm on board with that one. I am, yes. This long layoff, I think for the players, I don't even know if it's good for the players. You get in the flow, like every other day, you kind of get that routine and it feels good to you. Obviously, the travel, that extra day for travel, I understand why. But you want to play, especially the Knicks. Right now, they're up 2-0. They don't want to wait longer to get back at it. I think you probably want every other day.
1: There was a time, because I covered a couple of NBA finals, where you would play. I remember in 07, because I covered Spurs Cavs.
0: Yeah.
1: You played Thursday night in San Antonio. You then played game two in San Antonio on Sunday night. And then you had to fly to Cleveland and play Tuesday night. So you had the 2-day break in San Antonio when the teams didn't travel. And then you had 48 hours. Like it was quite the, quite the ordeal to try to navigate it. But if you did have a game every other day, I would like the rhythm of that a little bit more. Yeah. All right. Topic number four, the Stanley Cup Finals should be held before or after the NBA Finals? Or do you like them intertwined? Are you on board or off board?
0: I'm on board with that. I'm on board with that. I think there's a level of you, while it's going on, while the NBA Finals going on, you get to watch it on one of those days when it's not playing. The one is not playing. So I like it. I'm down with it.
1: That's why tonight feels so empty.
0: Exactly.
1: Right? There's nothing happening. Like there was the game last night, and then we got to wait for tomorrow's game three to happen. Nelly Korda, by the way, did get up and down from bunker. Yeah. So she remains at 7-under par, but still some difficult holes to play, including the par 4 15th hole. All right, final one. Kerry Rhodes.
0: Yep.
1: You will take up the game of golf after today's events. Are you on board or are you off that?
0: I am off that in its totality. But now, Dan, you gave me a few of your holes and some of the things that you did on some of these courses. And so I'm going to challenge you to a duel. We'll get to go play one day.
1: All right.
0: And we'll have some fun, and I'll see what happens there. But taking it up completely, absolutely not.
1: He doesn't have time for that. Plus, when he gets up at 2 a.m., it's not bright enough yet to start to play golf. And there it is, carry on or off here on Fox Sports Radio. I figured that the schedule one is interesting. It felt like the Stanley or the NHL season used to start about a week before the NBA season. Mm-hmm. Now the NBA, because they've moved it up to try to get more off days, it's more in the middle of October.
0: Yeah.
1: Stanley Cup final is now at times gone past the NBA finals. But I do like them intertwined because of the gaps that the NBA finals give us, and they can work it out that way. We just have to deal with the nights like tonight where we don't have any. Maybe that's our breather night that we need a break from. I don't know, but it does feel weird that there's nothing tonight.
0: Yeah, and the Stanley Cup finals are so fun, man. You know, I don't watch it throughout the year a lot, obviously hockey, but the Stanley Cup finals is always fun.
1: Yeah, it absolutely is. All right, he's Kerry Rhodes. I'm Dan Beyer. We're live at the U.S. Women's Open Championship at Riviera, where there's a three-way tie that includes world number one Nelly Korda, tied for the lead at 7-under par as they play the final three or four holes of this championship. We've got an hour left to go. Our friend Jill Painter-Lopez will stop on by to talk about what's been happening here, plus a game of easy as 1-2-3-4. And while the NFL proves that it's king once again, we'll explain here on Fox Sports. We are.
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10: And here's what you need to know.
20: 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Speaking to the media today, here's Spurs star Victor Wembanyama on how he's handling the pressure.
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20: And golf at the Memorial, it was JT Poston who won the Memorial in a playoff against Ryan Gerard. Right now at the U.S. Women's Open, Gabby Lopez, Angie Chun, and Nelly Korda are all tied at the top of the leaderboard at 7 under par overall. In Major League Baseball, the Dodgers tried to make a dent in their deficit against the Angels, but the Angels immediately responded. They now lead 12-5. It's the top of the 8th inning. The Mets are up on the Padres 7-2. Bottom of the 9th inning, Yankees already defeated the Red Sox 6-1. I'm Monty Bolaños.
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22: Yeah, yeah. One time we gon' give it to you like this. Yeah, like this. Yeah, like this.
10: The plays, the sounds of the game, the interviews, the breaking news, the top stories. When it goes down, we'll cover it here. Your Fox Sports Sunday is right now. From the Fox Sports Radio studios, broadcasting live at the Riviera Country Club in Pacific Palisades, California, for the U.S. Women's Open Golf Championship. Here's Dan Beyer and former NFL All-Pro safety Kerry Rhodes.
1: And we are not alone as we start this hour, heading down the stretch at Riviera, as we are joined. Am I fair to say Emmy-nominated Jill Painter Lopez, CBS 2 in L.A., Golf Digest, long time, but not that long time that you would think she's old, but a long-time reporter joining us here. Emmy-nominated?
23: I know. Well, thank you very much. I appreciate that. So grateful, did a story on a couple of the sports broadcasters locally who, either lost their home or had to deal with the fire. So Patrick O'Neill and Sam Lagana, grateful that people can share their story. That's what I love to do is share stories, and I'm ready to share one here today, guys. But we don't know whose it's going to be.
1: This is it's been great theater, and it's perfect that you came on because we just saw Nelly Korda rip an iron from 192 out and put it within 20 feet at 15. I had the same exact shot, Kerry, for media day.
24: You hooked left.
1: No, it's the one that I chunked with a 6-iron that Jill saw firsthand because we played together at the media day.
24: Oh, really?
1: Yeah, it went about 140 yards.
23: It was his misfortune that he had to play with me. It's always a good day to see. Thankfully, we didn't play with the current setup here today. But these gals are amazing, and I'm so looking forward to seeing who can pull this out down the stretch here.
1: I want to start out because you've covered the sport for a while. You were at the first major of the year for the women in Houston. How does this setup? How does Riviera? How does this historic course play towards some of the other bigger venues that we see in the women's game? How has this week gone and compared to those others?
23: I think it's a course that a lot of people. It's historic. The USGA is trying to get these women to build courses in these historic venues. There's never been a women's championship here, and that there's so many people tuning in to watch. Yeah. If not for the players, they're going to tune in to watch for the course, and it's a great showcase. But the Kikuyu grass, most of these girls are saying they've either never played on it or they haven't played on it very much, so you got to find that fascinating. So a good test.
24: Like we've talked about it, so as professional players, whatever the sport is, obviously it's a little bit harder when it comes to the individual sport outside of the team sport. So there's much more, I guess, onus on you as the player to come out and get it done. But talk about some of these top players and their support staff, because I'm really big on their team around them and what they bring to the table. Are these women, these ones that we're looking at right now, would you say they have that part of the game already done?
23: Absolutely, and it's a great point you bring up. If you look at world number one Nelly Korda, she's been pretty much with the same team where you're talking about trainer, physio, caddy, Jason McDeed, everyone that's with her. Her agent, it's like all pretty much the same since her entire career. And she's, you know, she'll be 28 in July. Yeah. And that's a big thing because a lot out here on tour, same thing with the PGA Tour, caddies change a lot, et cetera. But she's kept that same team and it works. And she's, you know, on the back nine of a major trying to win her fourth major. And she'd be the youngest if she does it since 1960, Mickey Wright.
0: Wow.
23: To win, youngest American to win four majors.
2: Oh, wow.
23: So I'd say that the team is important and it's working for her.
1: She is by far and away. Jill Painter Lopez, by the way, joining Kerry Rhodes and myself, Dan Beyer, here on Fox Sports Sunday live at Riviera Country Club as we're heading down the stretch. You may hear pauses like Charlie Hall just made a birdie putt.
23: Like,
1: she's now tied for the lead. So there's a lot going on here. So we appreciate the time, Jill.
23: Sure.
1: But when you talk about, you know, Nelly Korda, she won at Chevron earlier this year in Houston. So this would be back to back. I don't want to overreact and say, is this what this sport needs? But do they need that superstar? I mean, we've seen the galleries. There have been local players that have been followed. Charlie Hall's got a group, but nothing like Nelly Korda. Does this sport need her to win an event like this?
23: She's the Tiger Woods of the women's game, right?
1: Yeah.
23: And I absolutely think they do. If you saw after she won Chevron, she was on, you know, all the sports shows and radio shows and popular, like, mainstream people who may not know a lot about golf. And so I think that, you know, the tour really needs to, you know, embrace and pick up the marketing. Times Square, I think she was on a billboard. Things of that nature. Yeah. So she's a one name star, like a Tiger, a Nelly, a LeBron, you know, she's got the cross sport thing with LeBron, as we saw she was wearing LeBron James gifted shoes right in the first round. Didn't work out, so she had to change them mid first round. But they definitely need it. And Charlie Hull, who's just teed off on the final hole on 18 as we're talking, she's huge as well, just because she's global. And she is, she's so much fun to watch. I kind of almost want to say like a bull in a china shop. And she's so fun to watch because she likes to play fast. And she doesn't use a yardage book. She goes, her caddy gives her like the number and boom, she'll just hit it. And she likes to play fast and aggressive. And that's fun, right? So a lot of good storylines here, but yes.
1: And it's the opposite of some of the issues that we have in the women's game.
23: Sure.
1: Playing fast.
23: The slow play?
1: Yes.
23: Yeah.
1: Yeah.
23: Well,
1: it was an issue here on Thursday and Friday.
23: Yes.
1: Yeah.
23: But you can also say that slow play, at least the tour has done penalties where twice this year it has perhaps cost a player a tournament victory. It's a lot of money. It's points. It's so many things, right? And that's happened twice already, that two players have been given a penalty. Happened here at the JM Eagle in Los Angeles at El Cab. And again, that could be the difference between, you know, holding the trophy and finishing second or third.
24: And we talk about, like, so the back nine of this, obviously you have that first nine where you kind of get the groove and you know, some people come out really on fire, some don't, but pick it up at the back nine. When it's this log jam at the top this way, how does the pressure sink in for individuals? And can you see with each individual player how it affects them or it doesn't affect them along this journey?
23: I think so. I mean, some will hold it inward, that kind of pressure. But the ones like, let's say Nelly Korda, for example, she was talking yesterday about the positive affirmation she tells herself. And she tells herself not to, as the kids say, crash out, right, after one mistake or whatever. Because it's a game where they're chasing perfection.
24: Yes.
23: As Nelly has a par putt here.
24: Yep.
23: And she drains that.
24: It in.
23: But it's a, you know, we see this on the back nine at Augusta. We see it on the back nine anywhere. But you should be under that pressure on the back nine to win a U.S. Women's Open, right? But I think Korda, Hull, Inji Chun, they've all got experience. Se-young Kim.
24: Yeah.
23: Ronnie Yin, Maya Stark, Allison Corpuz, all these people I just mentioned have all won major. So they're not buckling, I don't think, under the pressure.
24: Yeah.
1: Well, it's been great. I think the scores have been great. We've seen a 68, you know, 67 out there today. But this last stretch, trust me, I know, it's not easy. Jill knows as well.
24: I don't know that.
1: He's learning golf.
24: I'm learning on the fly.
23: Oh, good for you.
1: Yeah.
23: After our back-to-backs, and I'm so grateful that we get to play Riviera and Bel Air. I was like, I'm putting the clubs away because I've played way too much bad golf in 48 hours. So I'm going to relax for a bit. But
1: I'll tell you what I experienced playing with being out there with Kerry Rhodes. He's in pants. He's got a shirt on. He's got a hat on. I'm in shorts and just this polo, and I'm sweating, you know, beads of sweat, and he looks cool as
24: Listen,
1: a cucumber.
24: Back nine, I feel no pressure.
1: Yeah, no pressure.
23: Oh, see, he's got the disposition for golf over here, so good for you. And, of course, former athlete.
1: Yes,
23: you guys are all good at golf. It's,
1: yeah,
23: come on, it's unfair.
1: At least trying to stay cool. Well, I know you got your own work to do, so we appreciate the time, Jill. Love catching up with you, and yeah, congrats on the Emmy nominations.
23: Oh, thank you so much. I appreciate it. And you guys might be on a little extra here today because you know what might happen is we've got three players tied here, and if it happens, it's 10 and 18.
1: Yes,
23: yeah. Iconic,
1: yeah.
23: Right?
1: Yeah, it's too great. This course has six, I think, like what would be signature holes if it was any other course. But yeah, the two of the best are 10 and 18.
24: 10 and 18.
1: For awesome. Sure. Back and forth. Thanks, Jill.
23: Thank you guys so much for having me on. Appreciate it.
1: Jill Painter Lopez, CBS 2 in LA, Golf Digest, longtime golf writer for the LA Daily News as well, taking time out to talk a little shop here as we head down the stretch of this U.S. Women's Open. She was at, as mentioned, she was at the first major of the year when Nelly Korda ended up winning. And
24: yep.
1: For as great as these other stories would be of people adding to the trophies, of the other major trophies to their shelves, or Charlie Hall breaking through, Nelly Korda winning this would be the best case scenario for the sport.
24: I was about to say, Dan, that's the thing, right? Like, I don't think, I mean, obviously, I didn't know any of the women that were going to be participating in this event, minus Maya Stark, who we were blessed to have an interview with. You were, and we got to ask her questions about the stuff we wanted to know about her as well. So it's actually cool to see like someone that's having that type of success that can put the game up to another level is a big deal.
1: We talked about earlier in the show and talking about individual sports and the success and the pressures of being number one, but golf and tennis I think are always grouped together because they're country club sort of sports, right? And when you're talking about individual sports, I think they're two of the most popular ones. Mm-hmm. But there's differences. There are more differences, I think, between them than people maybe realize. But one of the similarities that I do think exists with golf and tennis is, you know, Serena and Venus carried tennis for so long. And then really Serena, you know, I mean, ultimately.
24: Yep.
1: But there was a time where there was Steffi Graf, where there was Monica Seles, where there were, you know, Chris Everett, Martina Navratilova have a documentary coming out at the end of the month, both talking about their rivalry and also their battles with cancer. But those were two names that you know.
24: Yeah.
1: We barely know two names.
24: Exactly.
1: Right? You know? And so like, if you can have Nelly Korda reach that height and reach that success, or if you could have Charlie Hull break through to be that sort of star, as Jill says, she's kind of a bull in a china shop. She quit smoking,
24: really?
1: She didn't smoke cigarettes. It was one of the things. But
24: oh, you said it, yeah, that's
1: she's
24: right.
1: Quit. She ended up quitting smoking. That would be good for the game. But to have someone like Nelly Korda win another U.S. Open and be this dominant player, there is a, you know, the Tiger Woods effect is the easiest way to put it in golf, even though it's not the Tiger Woods effect. There never will be another Tiger Woods effect because of just how unique and special he was, especially breaking into the game. Mm-hmm. But I think that the game needs, you know, would really benefit from a Nelly Korda victory.
24: You think it would? Yeah. I mean, the Nelly Korda thing, obviously, I think it would benefit as well. But do you feel the sense that at that, once you get to that point, or we have this person that kind of distinguishes that, to have somebody, like you said, a hole that's right there as well, that can be, I guess, like a competitor of hers or a rival of hers, will give it some steam as well.
1: I think that would be good.
24: Yeah.
1: You have to, you know, U.S. and England.
24: Exactly.
1: You know, two girls, blonde hair at the top of their game. I think that would help. That would help as well.
24: Yeah.
1: But we'll have to see how it all plays out. Again, they're both tied for the lead right now at 7 under par. Hull has already completed the 17th hole, which is the par 5. So she's driven it into the rough on the right on 18.
24: Mm-hmm.
1: So, and I told this to Carrie when we were out on the course, if you're too far right, you get blocked because of the trees at the angle. Another famous hole, as
24: That's
1: Jill
24: right.
1: was talking about. If we have 10 and 18 as a playoff, 18 will play into it. But we'll have to see what Charlie Hull is able to accomplish. But Nellie Korda still got the par five, so she could possibly birdie that. And I think she's on the green at 16 on the par three right now. But still, we're coming down the stretch with a three-way tie here at the U.S. Women's Open. He is Kerry Rhodes. I'm Dan Beyer. It is Fox Sports Sunday. Thanks to Jill Painter-Lopez for joining us. Jill left just in time. She's not going to be a lifeline of yours, but Mary Mack, Bo Benson, and Monty Bolaños will be in our game of Easy is 1-2-3-4. It's next year on Fox Sports Sunday.
0: Yes.
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1: Fox Sports Sunday. I'm Dan Beyer. He's the All-Pro, Kerry Rhodes. We're broadcasting live from the Riviera Country Club, final round of the U.S. Women's Open. And Charlie Hull has just made a clutch par putt on the 18th hole. She shoots 67 today. Combine that with her 65 yesterday. The combined score of 132 ties the lowest for a 36-hole weekend in U.S. Open history. So Charlie Hull is in the clubhouse at 7 under par. Nelly Korda, Inji Chung, currently tied for the lead, but still on the course.
13: Yeah.
1: Chun is in the bunker on the par 5 17th, hitting her third shot. If she gets up and down, she would move to 8 under par. Nelly Korda's hit her tee shot on 17. She's in the fairway, so she's going to have a go of it. It's not the easiest green to hit in two, but she should be able to get it up there. And Gabby Lopez is in the fairway at 6 under par on 18 with a view of the green and an opportunity to maybe birdie. Chun's shot out of the bunker about 40 feet past the hole, so she'll have a long birdie putt.
13: Mm-hmm.
1: So she can two-putt that. She'll stay at 7 under. But that's where we stand at the U.S. Women's Open. We could be headed for a playoff. As you heard Jill Painter-Lopez mention, the playoff will be the 10th hole and the 18th hole, Kerry, those combined scores. Then if they're tied after that, they will go to sudden death, but they will just circle back on 10 and 18.
13: It'll still be 10 and 18.
1: Play 10, and then if there's not a winner, then 18 and so on. There are no ties in this game. I don't even know if there are winners. It is easy as 1, 2, 3, 4.
13: Uh-huh.
1: One of our first times doing it on location. I know I've been away as the host giving you the answers, but I don't know if there's ever been a time where we've done it together on location. So this is a first. Your lifelines are back in the studio. They're Monty Bolaños, Bo Benson, and Mary Mack.
13: Yeah, this is kind of hard, Dan. I can't even see their faces.
1: Right.
2: I don't know what they're thinking. I don't know if I can trust them.
1: You have to trust their knowledge.
2: Exactly.
20: You were talking smack on the wall. I ain't helping you. I'll give you wrong answers from over here.
2: Come on, Monty. You know I love you.
20: You hear that? I heard y'all. But I couldn't say what I wanted to say for the airwaves. Okay?
2: My goodness. So we're off to a good start.
1: Yeah. We're rolling here. All right. Question number one. Name one of two players to win an NBA Finals MVP who have a hyphen in their name.
2: Wow. Have a hyphen in their name?
1: Yes.
2: Oh. Monty, I love you. What do you have?
20: I'm trying to think of names with hyphens. Hold on.
1: NBA Finals MVPs. By the way, Nelly Cord is waiting to hit her second shot on 17.
3: I got it.
1: Final.
3: Oh, yeah, guys. SGA. Yeah, Shai Gilgeous Alexander.
1: There you go.
20: Wow.
1: Is that your final answer?
2: That's my final answer.
1: Show me Shai Gilgeous Alexander.
20: Well done.
2: That is correct. Look at Mary coming through.
1: Look at that.
20: Wow.
2: Good job, Mary.
1: The other, Kareem Abdul-Jabbar.
2: Oh, yeah.
1: You guys, usually it's geography. Today it's English. All right.
2: I'm from France originally.
1: Well, you may need to get out your geography maps on this one. Name two of the three continents that the 2030 World Cup will be played on.
2: Two of the three continents
1: that the 2030 World Cup will be played on.
2: 2030? Bo, what you got, Bo?
3: Can we call Chris Perfett? Because he might know.
1: There's only seven.
2: Yeah,
1: six of which you can play on. So that should narrow it down.
3: So Antarctica's not going to host it.
2: But 2030, though.
1: We're playing in three different countries starting later this week. But the next time around, it'll be three different continents. Two of the three. Yeah, go ahead, Mary.
2: Go ahead, Mary.
4: I feel like I don't even know like where it's. I feel like it's, I'm gonna just say Asia. Why not?
2: Yeah, I would think that. I would say Asia and Africa. I would say Asia.
4: Yeah, you can never go wrong with those two.
2: Asia and Africa.
1: Okay.
2: All right, that's two.
1: All right, you only need two.
2: Oh, that's it. That's all Asia. Yeah.
1: All right, show me Africa. Yes, mm-hmm. Morocco is going to be hosting some matches.
2: Okay.
1: What? And is it Asia? No. Wow.
20: It's Europe, isn't it?
4: Is it Europe?
20: It's Europe.
1: Europe is one of them, and the other is South America.
2: South America.
1: Yes, there will be matches in Paraguay. Monty, I need you to say this.
20: Paraguay?
1: Yes.
20: And, Paraguay.
1: Uruguay.
20: Uruguay. Uruguay.
1: I pronounce all vowels when I pronounce Uruguay, and it annoys my wife so much. I go, Uruguay. You know, like I just don't even say anything.
2: Right.
1: It's just all U's and Y's. But they will be hosting matches in celebration of the 100th anniversary of the World Cup.
2: Okay.
4: What country in Europe?
1: Spain and Portugal, I believe.
4: Thank you.
2: Okay.
1: So I don't have the screen up, but I believe that is the case. All right. Question number three here on Easy is 1, 2, 3, 4. Name three of the four majors in men's golf.
2: Three of the four majors in men's golf. We have the Open.
20: Mm-hmm.
2: Open's one.
20: Mm-hmm.
2: We have Augusta. What is
20: Masters?
2: The Masters.
1: Jeez. I was going to give you negative points for that comment. Negative 12.
2: Masters, the Open. The Players? Is that one? I think
20: Do you mean the PGA Championship?
2: No, it's the play. It's like it's called the play. I think it's called the Players or something. I could be wrong, but I'm just. You guys need to help me because I'm so lost right now, guys.
20: Okay.
2: Yeah.
20: There's the Open, but isn't there a U.S. Open? I think Bo's nodding with me.
2: Yeah, it's a U.S. Open. Yes.
20: And
2: the U.S. Open
20: and the Masters.
2: It's a women, so it's got to be a men. So U.S. Open Championship, huh? The Masters, yes. And what else we said?
20: You think the player is?
2: Oh,
20: the player championship. You might be right. I just thought it was the PGA.
2: No, that's what it's called.
20: But I think there's a tournament called that. That's what I'm saying. I think there's, but you might be right. The player championship does sound Yes, that you might be right. Right.
1: Which three do you want to go to?
20: Oh, it's only three. Oh, I thought we needed four.
2: Yeah. The Players, Augusta. I mean, the Masters.
20: No. So Masters.
2: Yes. The Players. And what else?
20: Well, we have Masters, the Open, and the U.S. Open.
2: Oh, the U.S. Open. The U.S. Open, yes.
20: And the Open. The Open was the British Open that's no longer called the British Open. It's just called the Open.
2: No, U.S. The U.S. Open.
20: No, those are two separate ones.
2: Oh, the
1: Who's on first?
2: Wait, what's two different ones? What are you saying to me, Monsi? The U.S. Open is two different ones, you're saying?
1: She's saying that the U.S. Open is different than the Open.
3: There's another one called the Open that used to be called the British Open.
20: Thank you.
2: U.S. The U.S. Open.
1: U.S. Open.
2: Yes.
1: What's your next one?
2: The Masters.
1: Okay. And then your next one?
2: And I said the Players, but I don't know. I mean, yeah, the Players, right? Did I say that? The Players Championship?
1: That's the third one you want? All right, those are your final answers.
2: Yes.
1: By the way, Nelly Korda is 224 out. It looked like she's hitting iron. I don't know if she's got a bad lie. I don't know if where 224. It is downwind. This is the par five, and she is into the just to the left in the rough, but she'll have a good angle at it to try to get up and down, and that could put her to 8 under par. But right now, Charlie Hull in the clubhouse at 7 under. All right, I've stalled long enough. Your final three answers: U.S. Open, yep. Masters, and Players.
2: Yes.
1: Show me the U.S. Open. Yes, yes. It's in 2 weeks at Shinnecock. Remember?
2: Yep.
1: Southampton.
2: Yep.
1: Out on Long Island. Show me the Masters. Absolutely. And is it the Players? No, it is not. It is the Open.
2: Uh-huh.
20: No, he doesn't get it. He still doesn't get it.
2: No, I don't get it at all. Uh-uh.
1: The U.S. Open is different than the Open.
2: It is.
1: Yes, that's what we've been trying to tell you.
2: No, I heard it. No, I heard it, but I had no idea, though.
1: Yes.
2: Yeah.
1: This answer is closed. And then there's the PGA Championship.
20: Oh, yes. I was right. Happened.
1: Yes, Monty had all four of them.
2: Oh, Monty, yes. You had it right?
1: Yes, yes, I was very proud.
20: Thank you. Thank you so much.
1: Yo. The Players, they want to make a fifth major. I don't think that they should. I don't think that they will. It is a big tournament. It is in March. It is for a lot of money.
2: Yes.
1: But right now it is not considered a major.
2: But it's not considered a major.
1: The women actually play for five majors. They used to be four, and then they've added another. But they're not entirely in line. But there is a U.S. Women's Open, like we're at right now, right?
2: Yep.
1: And then there's also a Women's PGA Championship, and there's a Women's British Open, or the Open for women.
2: Got it.
1: But then there's a couple of the Chevron, as we mentioned earlier, and then another one in Europe. All right. Final one. Name four. By the way, you've got two wrong so far. So you've got 4 points. I didn't even give you an over-under on this.
2: You didn't.
1: But this, if you get these four, you get 8. That's a pretty good score.
2: That's a pretty good score.
1: Name four.
2: Ooh.
1: Oh, Gabby Lopez just made birdie.
2: Yes, she did.
1: She is tied with Charlie Hull. Monty's happy with that one.
20: Let's go.
1: As Gabby Lopez shoots 68. So now there are 2 7-unders in the clubhouse.
2: Wow.
1: Name four of the five Spurs starters from Game 5 of the 1999 Finals where they beat the New York Knicks and won their first championship.
2: Four of the five starters from the 99?
1: Yep.
2: Tim Duncan.
1: Okay.
2: Tony Parker. 99.
1: This is the first win in their dynasty.
2: Ooh, I don't even know. Was Tony even starting at that time? Was it Avery Johnson? That's tricky. I think it's Tony.
1: Ugh. Okay.
2: Wait. Tony, David.
1: Tony.
2: Yeah. Tony, David, Tim.
1: Need four.
2: What's the other one? The guy. Who was the 3-and-D guy? Monty and Bo. Bruce Bowen. Bruce
3: Did
2: Bowen.
3: Did he start, though?
2: Yeah, Bruce Bowen was their defensive stopper, I think, at that time.
3: I was in sixth grade, so I could name you four of the five Power Rangers that were starting.
20: Yeah, for real, though. For real, though.
2: Oh, man, 99. Okay, so, oh, no. Wait a minute. Sean Elliott. Sean Elliott, I think, was on that team. Sean Elliott.
20: Was David Robinson on this team?
2: I know David Robinson was on the 90. But did he?
20: But did he start?
3: Yeah, he had to start,
20: right?
3: He had to have been starting.
2: David, Tim, Sean Elliott, and I want to say, is it Avery Johnson over Tony Parker starting at that point? Or 99? Right. Yeah.
1: You tell me.
20: I don't. Was Tony Parker on that team in 99?
3: I think Avery Johnson's a better guess than Tony
20: I would
3: Parker.
20: Too. I would say yeah. Avery Johnson.
2: All right, so we'll go those four, Dan. Go Avery, Sean, Tim, and David.
1: Okay, show me Tim Duncan. There he is, part of the starting lineup. Show me David Robinson. Absolutely. David Robinson, a part of that starting lineup. Show me Avery Johnson.
2: There we
1: That's
2: go.
1: That's correct. Tony Parker wasn't even on the team. Exactly. Then. Yeah. And finally, show me Sean Elliott.
2: Yep.
1: There it is. The other one, Mario Elie.
2: Mario yes. Elie. I remember throwing up the three.
1: For on those Rockets teams for a while, yeah. You know, yep. Moved around the NBA. But there it is. Kerry Rhodes getting 4 of 8. Did you just drop your phone?
2: I did.
1: Okay, there it is. I don't want you to roll over it in excitement. He is.
3: But Dan, what if Kerry can name 5 of the 6 teams that Landry Shamet has played for in the NBA? Can he get bonus points for that?
2: No, try it. Ask
1: All right, let's do it. Name 5 of the 6 teams that Landry Shamet has played for.
2: We got.
1: Is it 6? It feels like it should be a lot more.
3: It does feel like it, but it actually is 6. I was
1: okay.
3: Looking.
1: All right.
2: Landry Shamet, 5. the Knicks, obviously. Uh-huh. That's one. Landry, was he with the
1: Clippers? He was with the Clippers.
2: He was the Clippers. Was he Nets?
1: Yeah, I think he's on Brooklyn.
2: Nets, yep.
1: Yep.
2: Was he
1: in Philly?
2: Yes. He was. Okay. That's a good one, Dan. He was in Philly. And was he the last one? Would it be like I don't think
1: Phoenix?
20: Phoenix is what I was thinking.
2: I don't think so,
20: no.
2: But I don't
1: I thought Phoenix.
20: Bo, I did
2: know,
20: too.
2: Do you know,
20: I thought
2: do you know
20: I saw
2: the other him. The other two, Bo?
3: Well, yeah, I'm looking at it.
2: Oh, who are the other two?
3: All right, so you have the Sixers is where he started. Then he was the Clippers, the Nets, the Suns, the Wizards.
20: Ah, Phoenix.
3: Yeah, and the Knicks.
1: The Wizards.
2: The Wizards. The Wizards. I don't remember that at all.
3: He had a year-long stint with the Wizards.
1: Which one did I get wrong? Which one did I throw in there?
2: You said you got the Suns, right?
1: Though. Yeah, I got the Suns and Clippers, right?
3: Yeah, I think you said the Clippers. Yeah.
1: And the Nets as well.
2: Yeah.
1: Ah, Landry Shamet.
2: Oh, Shamet.
1: Wichita State shocker.
2: Yes.
1: Nelly Korda's got a putt for birdie here from about 10 feet.
2: Uh-oh.
1: This would give her sole possession of first place if she's able to make it. The media center is quiet. I can't do play-by-play.
2: Oh, my goodness.
1: But the reaction will tell you what just happened. As Nelly Korda has grabbed the lead by herself with one hole to play here at Riviera in the final round of the U.S. Women's Open. It is a crazy, crazy afternoon, and we are just getting started because we are going down the stretch. All right, Monty. Sorry, let's just throw it to Monty for the latest. Did you just see?
20: I just saw it. Yeah. So you were talking, and obviously there's a delay on the TV for me a little bit. So as you were talking, I was watching her. What a nice putt! What a nice putt by her. I don't think I can do. I don't think I can do that, guys.
1: In-Gi Chung is currently in the fairway on 18. She doesn't need a birdie, but it would definitely really help because, Nelly Korda could bogey this hole very well. You never know the pressure of the moment.
2: Yeah.
1: But Chung's hit it short into the rough. So Nelly Korda with a par in the last would win the U.S. Women's Open.
2: Was that Korda? Was that 17?
1: Yeah.
2: Right.
1: Mm-hmm.
2: Okay.
20: Yeah.
1: Yep.
20: And she's at 8 under par. Hole is done. Chun and Lopez is also done, and they're at one shot behind Korda. So wow what a way to end. We'll see how it ends. We're so close to it. At the Memorial on the fellas side, JT Poston beat Ryan Gerard in a playoff to win the Memorial. When it comes to the NASCAR Cup Series out at the Michigan International Speedway, Denny Hamlin won it for his second straight victory. When he celebrated, he did his celebration with a Kyle Busch flag because he tied Busch with 63 NASCAR Cup victories all time. So that's how he celebrated that. In baseball.
1: They by the way, were rivals. They were teammates, but also rivals. They butted heads and stuff like that. But that happens in racing. But great to see from Denny Hamlin. Sorry, Monty.
20: No. Absolutely. Absolutely. One game going on in baseball, and it is all Angels against the Dodgers. 13-5 is the score. Bottom of the 9th inning at Uniqlo Field at Dodger Stadium. Mets beat the Padres 7-3 in San Diego. Brewers over the Rockies 12-4. They completed a sweep. It was all Rangers against the Guardians 10-0. Jacob DeGrom gave up only three hits through six innings. Royals edged the Twins in Minnesota 6-5. The Tigers came back to beat the Mariners at home 5-4. Blue Jays came back to beat the Orioles at home 6-4. Braves topped the Pirates 3-2, while the Phillies and the White Sox, actually was a really fun game back and forth. Philadelphia won it 9-5. And the Yankees, without Aaron Judge in the lineup, defeated the Red Sox 6-1. Guys, it's been fun. Back to you.
1: Thank you, Monty. Yes. Thanks again for coming out yesterday and enjoying all the fun. We are about to watch Nelly Korda tee off. And again, this 18th hole is a famous hole in golf. You got to get in the fairway. That's the first part. Uh-huh. If you can get it on the left side of the fairway, much better than it would be on the right side. But huge tee shot coming up for Nelly Korda, who has a one-shot lead, as you heard Monty say, over three players playing the final hole here at Riviera at the U.S. Open.
2: Dan, how are the women in the clubhouse right now? Right, they know they're done. They know their score, and you're still out there, Korda. Obviously, you have golf to still finish. Like,
1: yes.
2: What does it feel like right now?
1: Well, they didn't feel as good as they did 10 minutes ago. and she's playing the 17th hole. Mm-hmm. Posting the number like Hull did, I think you felt confident, but you just knew that this opportunity was coming. And a credit to Nelly Korda, who, by the way, has not dropped a shot since the seventh hole of this final round. Now, she's striped one right down the middle. She's one of the longer players that there is, so she shouldn't have too much trouble putting the ball where she needs to. With all that being said, it's the 72nd hole of the U.S. Women's Open Championship, a tournament that you're trying to win and trying to win this, your second straight major of the year. So there's always that pressure with it. It never necessarily comes easy, but you'd have to think that if Nelly Korda could have placed her ball where she did, or anywhere that she wanted, she would have placed it where she did in that fairway. So it seems like she's all right. And again, it puts the pressure on Inji Chung, who is the only player that can actually tie Korda if Korda ends up parring this hole.
2: Yeah.
1: Because she's still on the course here. But if you're Charlie Hull and you're Gabby Lopez, when you saw that birdie putt go down, you don't want to wish bad things on your opponent.
2: Of course.
1: But you need Nelly Korda to bogey the final hole for you to have a chance. So Korda's tee shot is a little bit more to the right side of the fairway than the left. But again, she just needs a par in this situation.
2: Right.
1: And the pin is playing back in the center of the green, so there'll be stuff for her to work with as she walks up 18. All right, we're going to take a timeout. We're going to wrap things up here. We may have a U.S. Women's Open champion by the time we get back, or at least while we're on the air. If not, we're headed to a playoff, which, by the way, are 10-18. Mm-hmm. And then Mark Willard and Ephraim Salam can tell you what happened after that, as you and I will go out and watch golf. He's Kerry Rhodes. I'm Dan Pyer, coming down to the wire. And you're going to want to stick around, because you would not believe what my neighbor said to me this week. I have got to explain this. I will explain it next. He's Kerry Rhodes. I'm Dan Beyer. 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
7: 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You're laughing because I'm right.
8: You're
7: aren't
8: right.
7: You? Nelly Korda, two putts away from winning a U.S. Open title. We are live at the U.S. Women's Open. He is Kerry Rhodes. I'm Dan Beyer. Wrapping up Fox Sports Sunday. Korda playing the 18th hole. She's at 8 under par, a one-shot lead over Charlie Hull and Gabby Lopez, who are both done and in the clubhouse at 7 under. So now Nelly Korda needs two putts to win her second straight major, her fourth career major, and her first ever U.S. Women's Open. And I told you, as she's standing over the ball, which, by the way, there was a long wait as Seyu Kim was hitting her shot. Now Kim is at 6 under par. She would need Korda to bogey, and Kim would have to birdie to be able to get into a playoff. But she took an awful long time to play. And once she hit her shot and landed on the green, television cut to Korda, who's already addressing the ball and ready to swing. Like she's ready to go and ready to play. And she hit it center of the green, where now she's going to have an uphill putt. She's going to need two putts to win. But if the ball was anywhere near the hole, she mishit it.
8: Yeah.
7: Because you cannot go long in that situation. That's what would bring a bogey into play. She put it in the center of the green, and now she's got two putts to clinch this championship.
8: She looks very cool, calm, and collected. And you could see, and you know, being an athlete and being in these high intensity situations, like the look on her face is one of confidence, but also one of calm. And I think that's that second one being the most important, being calm in this situation.
7: And being able to just, as you're waiting all day, she was waiting yesterday all day for on shots. We saw her in the fairway. Now just two putts away from a U.S. Women's Open championship. But again, she's got to wait for CU Kim to finish out, as Kim is out and trying to chip up towards 18. It allows me to tell the story that my neighbor told me
8: this weekend. Yep.
7: You know, you were telling me that, you know, sometimes when you go out and about, you never know, you know, what type of people you'll see.
8: That's right.
7: I love our neighborhood, and I love all of our neighbors.

0: But one of my neighbors told me something that just shocked me. He told me that, yeah, he's got a pool and he's got a hot tub in spa in his backyard. Uh-huh. And he says, I love to sit in the spa. I love to. And who doesn't, right? Who doesn't love to sit in a nice hot tub?
1: Yeah.
0: And he's got a daughter who's about 12 years old. And he goes, you know, we would get together, you know, family would get in the pool at 8 o'clock, and then mom would take her, you know, she'd get out at 9 o'clock after an hour in the spa, and then he would sit there and relax. He goes, we got in the hot tub at 8 o'clock. My daughter ended up getting out at 9. He goes, so I just stayed in. He goes, next thing I know, it's 3:45 a.m.
1: What?
0: Next thing I know. That's 7 hours in a hot tub.
1: That is, that's a boil.
0: Yeah. Like, he simmered for I was like, oh, wait, what? It was so foreign to me to understand. And he goes, I love it. And I go, I love it too. But at 90 minutes, I'm like, my hands are pruned. Oh, I'm already sweating. It was crazy. For what I heard, I could not believe he spent 7 hours, actually almost 8. If they got in at 8 and then he was in there in an hour, then from 9 until almost 4 o'clock is another 7 hours.
1: I'd bet the over.
0: It was 8 hours. Next thing you know, like, I've been on TikTok before, and I'm like, oh, my goodness, it's been 45 minutes.
1: Right.
0: What have I done with my time? What an absolute waste. But not next thing I know, it's 4 a.m., and the sun's coming up.
1: I'm just thinking about – there's a lot of things that I think about when I think about that, Dan. Obviously, yes, it's almost – it's a boil. Did he put a few pieces of corn or potatoes in there?
0: Right.
1: Obviously, probably some alcohol or something had to be in play, right, to be in there that long.
0: I don't know. It just seems like I get work can be stressful, but just sitting in a pool of hot water with the jets. I mean, the gas bill must be outrageous,
1: that
0: right?
1: But also, I would think that somebody doesn't really care about them. They didn't come check on them or anything.
0: They're all in bed. They checked on them when they woke up the next morning.
1: Exactly.
0: Oh man. But I had to tell that story. As soon as he told me, I felt bad for him. I go, because I'm going to say this on the air. And I won't say what neighbor it is. I won't say who it was. And I love the guy. He's awesome. But it's just, I'm like, there's no way I'm sitting in a hot tub for seven plus hours.
1: Man, no. There's no way. I don't even think that's, I don't think there's any comeback from that either. I wouldn't even tell that story.
0: Keep some things to yourself, right?
1: Exactly.
0: All right, here we are. He's Kerry Rhodes. I'm Dan Byer. Nelly Korda is lining up a foot and a half putt.
1: Yes.
0: To win the U.S. Open. It could wrap up things here. This would be perfect timing for us.
1: Yep.
0: It's perfect in the broadcast window if she's able to secure this putt. And we will find out in just a matter of seconds. And Nelly Korda barely made.
1: Whoa.
0: That's the pressure. Okay. Nelly Korda just won the U.S. Women's Open, but barely.
2: Barely
0: on an 18-inch putt that curled in. Oh, my. You talk about pressure. If that's 6 inches or a foot longer, we're headed to a playoff.
1: Wow.
0: Oh, my goodness.
1: Dan, for my first one, I got to see that and experience that live. That's thank you for that. Thank you for setting that up, Dan.
0: Thank you to everybody for helping out. Bo Benson, Mary Mack, Monty Bolaños, Iowa Sam, everyone who helped out. A great way to cap it off. And
1: wow.
0: She's 2 for 2 this year in majors.
1: There it is.
0: U.S. Open win number one. For Kerry Rhodes, I'm Dan Byer. Talk to you next Sunday. We are.
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15: 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Brunson's got to the NBA Finals. 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
17: The NBA Finals continue Monday. New York leads 2-0 against the Spurs. Former Bulls player and broadcaster Stacey King passed away at the age of 59. No cause of death given. In the WNBA, Toronto, an expansion team, won at home against Chicago 85-68. Game 4 of the Stanley Cup Final is Tuesday in Vegas, which leads 2-1 against Carolina. The U.S. Women's Open has just ended in L.A. It goes to American Nelly Korda by one stroke, her second major title this year.